0: And I think everything's just turning to, you know, the party.
1: Uh-huh. Okay, well, it's not that I disagree with you, Joe, but I'm not going to record that as a specific prediction, even though I may agree. We'll be right back. It really is my pleasure to be here. I guess this stuff really is in my blood. Good morning. We're doing predictions, an annual event on this program. For 2008, reviewing those for 2007, we'll get to some of those at the bottom of the hour. But again, I'd like you to recall, you can only make one prediction, and it really does have to be a prediction, recalling the last call we had, which I really couldn't record as a prediction. Sort of a, what was that? I guess a general comment on the state of mankind, but not a prediction. So it's got to be a prediction for something in the year ahead. And it needs to come, if possible, from your psychic center, not your political center. Now, something you'd like to see happen, you wish would happen, or you feel if you suggest on the radio, it might happen, but something from your psychic center. All right. In a moment, we'll get back to your predictions. Well, all right, back to all of you and your predictions for the year coming very quickly now. West of the Rockies, good morning. You're on the air. Hello? Going once, going twice, gone like the wind. First-time caller line, you're on the air. Good morning.
2: Mark Bell, it's a pleasure to talk to you. My name is Ben. Right now I'm driving up in northern Indiana.
1: Hi, Ben.
2: The prediction I have is actually a positive one, and I want you to mark this one down, although I do have a warning, and it's going to regard the weather.
1: Okay.
2: The prediction actually is that I feel that California is going to have one of the lowest fire damage years this millennium, I'd say.
1: Really? That'd be nice for a change.
2: Yes, and I was thinking just that. And you actually, I think probably San Diego County and Imperial County are going to see quite a measure of rainfall, maybe even record. Now, here's the problem. Places like Texas, for the last few years, have been flooded. They're going to change into a drought. The drought in the southeast could continue. And then the warning I have is probably for people of Kansas, Nebraska, northern Oklahoma, Missouri, and Iowa, the tornadoes this spring are going to be monstrous. And for some reason, in my head, I just keep thinking Wichita needs to really watch out.
1: You're almost into the land of making multiple predictions.
2: No, and like I said, I just want you to mark down the prediction about California.
1: Done.
2: I just feel in my heart I should warn the people of Wichita to have their preparedness kits ready and, you know, plan with the families.
1: All right,
2: and that's just from my heart to, you know, so that people are safe out there. But
1: all right, well, it's so recorded. Number 40, then, is California has the lowest fire damage in many, many years. And, said he, though not recorded, Wichita, look out. Wildcard Line, you're on the air. Good morning.
3: Hello, Art.
1: Hi.
3: If I have a prediction that the Mount Etna is going to explode and cause an earthquake, and it's going to leave a crevasse, and I find an old city in there.
1: Really?
3: Yeah.
1: How did this come to you?
3: I went to the flea market and bought some old Roman coins and cleaned them up, and it just came to me. I just saw a vision of it.
1: While you were cleaning the coins?
3: Yeah, just maybe it was the fumes and stuff. I don't know.
1: Well, that's honest. All right, so Mount Etna, let's go, huh?
3: Yep, and they find a Roman city or, you know, part of one or something.
1: Hmm. All right. Well, I appreciate the prediction. It is recorded as number 41.
3: Sounds good.
1: Take care. Right. Sorry about that. First-time caller line, you're on the air.
4: Hello?
1: Hello.
4: Yes. Calling for Art Bell.
1: Well, that would be me.
4: How you doing?
1: Just fine.
4: Calling from Denver.
1: Yes, sir. And your first name?
4: Nick.
1: Nick, okay. You have a prediction, I...
4: I do.
1: Oh,
4: that
1: yes.
4: The United States and the international community will boycott the 08 Olympics.
1: Really?
4: Yes.
1: Why?
4: If China will continue to project hard power and shooting down satellites in confrontations with Taiwan.
1: Mm-hmm. That would be a mess. If we had a confrontation with Taiwan, if they actually shot down one of our satellites or several of our satellites, there'd be a big problem.
4: Yes.
1: Yeah. Okay, this is prediction number 42. That's kind of a scary one. China has proven by shooting down one of their own satellites that they clearly have the technological capability to do it. And if they would level that capability at one of our satellites, I think that there would be a disagreement that would probably be greater than one generated by an attempt to retake Taiwan or take Taiwan. That would be a real problem. As I mentioned earlier, we really depend on our satellites more than you know. East of the Rockies, you're on the air. Good morning. Going once.
5: Yes.
1: Yes, sir.
5: Yes. This is Mike in Ocala, Florida, listening on Sky 97.3 FM.
1: All right. Way to go, Mike.
5: Yes, I'm calling, and my prediction is that Congress will repudiate some of the Constitutional Bill of Rights, one specifically by enacting a national Sunday law.
1: I'm sorry, a national what?
5: Sunday law.
1: Meaning?
5: That a day of worship will be enacted by law.
1: China has proven by shooting down one of their own satellites that they clearly have the technological capability to do it. And if they would level that capability at one of our satellites, I think that there would be a disagreement that would probably be greater than one generated by an attempt to retake Taiwan or take Taiwan. That would be a real problem. As I mentioned earlier, we really depend on our satellites more than you know. East of the Rockies, you're on the air. Good morning. Going once.
5: Yes.
1: Yes, sir.
5: Yes. This is Mike in Ocala, Florida, listening on Sky 97.3 FM.
1: All right. Way to go, Mike.
5: Yes. I'm calling, and my prediction is that Congress will repudiate some of the Constitutional Bill of Rights, one specifically by enacting a national Sunday law.
1: I'm sorry, a national what?
5: Sunday law.
1: Meaning?
5: That a day of worship will be enacted by law. But I strongly believe that it will.
1: Okay. All right. I appreciate the call, and I appreciate the prediction. Wild as it may be, one never knows. So thank you very, very much for the call, and we'll see. So a lot of people see our rights being further limited. And that's absolutely frightening. There's no question about it. It's frightening. West of the Rockies, you're on the air. Good morning. Hello?
6: Hello.
1: Yes, sir.
6: Yes, this is Scott in Seattle.
1: Hey, Scott.
6: How are you doing?
1: I'm fine. Turn your radio off, please.
6: Oh, sorry about that.
1: That's all right.
6: My apologies. I used to call you back in the day as the freak in the Midwest. I don't know if you remember that or not. So.
1: Vaguely, I do.
6: Okay, good enough. My prediction is that something's going to happen to where they can declare martial law and Bush can stay in office.
1: Oh, here we go again. You really believe that'll happen?
6: I do believe that'll happen. Something just tells me that, you know, his reign of power is going to have to stay, and that's the only way they're going to be able to do it.
1: Okay, well, I'll certainly put it down here. Again, that's kind of third worldish, but...
6: Well, yeah.
1: But I suppose you never know. What do you think, just for grins, let's pursue this a little bit. What kind of thing would be big enough to precipitate such an event from the president?
6: Well, maybe another 9/11 event or just with the Book of Revelations and all the stuff that's going on. You already had a caller who said that Mount Etna was going to blow
1: right
6: by Rainier, so you never know if that's going to blow. And I think that if you had enough calamities going on like that, that, you know.
1: Well, all right, let me try this. Do you think that the calamity that you're talking about, whatever it would be a natural event or an orchestrated event?
6: Well, okay, but with HAARP, is it natural?
1: When I say natural... Etna going, for example, or Yellowstone or something like that would be a natural event. What I'm asking is,

0: you think the president, in order to stay in office, would precipitate an event?
1: Absolutely.
0: Yeah, that's what I thought. Okay. Yeah. All right. Well, I've put it down as number 44. I'm really sorry to hear that sort of thing, and that the American people seem to believe that is going to happen. I guess, naively perhaps, I have more faith in America and in George Bush and in just about every other president that I just don't believe that'll occur. These men stand there and put their hands on Bibles and take their oath of office, and that really doesn't include orchestrating terrible events, things that will occur to the American people to grab and hold power, declare martial law, and virtually do away with the precious freedoms that they promised to protect. I just don't see it. But then again, maybe I'm that naive. Wildcard Line, you're on the air.
2: Hello.
0: Hello.
2: It's Arvell.
0: That would be me.
2: I'm sorry, I sound stupid.
0: Etna going, for example, or Yellowstone or something like that would be a natural event. What I'm asking is, do you think the president, in order to stay in office, would precipitate an event?
1: Absolutely.
0: Yeah, that's what I thought. Okay. Yeah. All right, well, I've put it down as number 44. I'm really sorry to hear that sort of thing, and that the American people seem to believe that is going to happen. I guess, naively perhaps, I have more faith in America and in George Bush and in just about every other president that I just don't believe that'll occur. These men stand there and put their hands on Bibles and take their oath of office, and that really doesn't include orchestrating terrible events, things that will occur to the American people to grab and hold power, declare martial law, and virtually do away with the precious freedoms that they promised to protect. I just don't see it. But then again, maybe I'm that naive. Wildcard Line, you're on the air.
2: Hello.
0: Hello.
2: It's Arvell.
0: That would be me.
2: I'm sorry, I sound stupid.
0: Okay, you're calling hopefully to make a prediction here.
2: Yeah, the prediction is, you know, as far as the economy, as far as I do believe the dollar is going to drop dramatically, you know, to nothing. And I do believe when that happens, the economy is going to go into a depression.
0: Okay. And, all right. I've got it, and your prediction is going to be recorded as number 45. And, you know, one thing is clear tonight. I mean, we're most of the way through the program tonight. I've got another 30-some-odd minutes. But one thing is very clear, and that is there is a tremendous amount of concern for the economy. And I must say that I share that with you all. Clear as a bell, it's coming through that everybody is very worried about the U.S. economy. And there are already plenty of signs to be generating that kind of concern. I hope it's not as bad as it seems. Wildcard Line, you're on the air.
3: Hello, Art.
0: Hello, sir.
3: Yeah, I'd like to make a prediction. Unfortunately, my prediction is I think this might be our last New Year's Eve prediction show because of the collapse of the United States economy.
0: That would be me.
3: I'm sorry, I sound stupid.
0: Okay, you're calling hopefully to make a prediction here.
2: Yeah, the prediction is, you know, as far as the economy, as far as I do believe the dollar is going to drop dramatically, you know, to nothing. And I do believe when that happens, the economy is going to go into a depression.
0: Okay. All right. I've got it, and your prediction is going to be recorded as number 45. And, you know, one thing is clear tonight. I mean, we're most of the way through the program tonight. I've got another 30-some-odd minutes. But one thing is very clear, and that is there is a tremendous amount of concern for the economy. And I must say that I share that with you all. Clear as a bell, it's coming through that everybody is very worried about the U.S. economy. And there are already plenty of signs to be generating that kind of concern. I hope it's not as bad as it seems. Wildcard Line, you're on the air.
3: Hello, Art.
0: Hello, sir.
3: Yeah, I'd like to make a prediction. Unfortunately, my prediction is I think this might be our last New Year's Eve prediction show because of the collapse of the United States economy and land, our agriculture.
0: Mm-hmm. All right, well, I appreciate the call, not so much the prediction, but I'll put it down. Yikes. You know, as bad as an economic collapse of some sort.

0: B. He just added to it. Okay, let's go, here. Wildcard Line, you're on the air. Good morning.
1: Oh. Hi, it's John calling from Vancouver Island.
0: Hi, John.
1: How are you doing today?
0: Well, these are getting pretty dire, these predictions, but I'm all right.
1: Well, you know, we always swing to the negative, I think, don't we?
0: Yes.
1: Yeah. Which leads me to my next, my only prediction.
0: Okay.
1: Well, which one do you want? I got two. I got one that's in North America and one that's in the Middle East.
0: I want the one that you wish me to record.
1: Well, okay, let's go with the world event. I believe that we're going to see a peace agreement, as it's been in the news. I think it's going to be successful. There's going to be a lot of bloodshed.
0: Peace with who?
1: Between the Palestinians and Israel.
0: Ah, Mideast peace.
1: Yes. It's coming.
0: That would be nice.
1: Well, the problem is that it's going to cause such, you know, people aren't aware of the generational effect that that these wars have had with the people of the Middle East. I mean, we get tidbits of it through the news, but I don't think anybody really is paying attention in North America the way they should, hence the dire straits. I guess so my prediction is that, yeah, the Middle East peace talks, for all intents and purposes, will be successful by the end of 2008. The problem is that I think it's going to cause so much internal upheaval that we're going to see probably the largest international military force moving forward to the Middle East to try and calm the waters and keep anything else from happening that could even lead us to a nuclear exchange around the world.
0: So in other words, it'll get bad and then it'll get better.
1: I think it's going to be severely bad internally, both for the Palestinians and for Israel.
0: Of course, that'll be nothing new. As you mentioned, it's generational. It's been going on for generations and generations.
1: Nothing like the world seen before. Mm-hmm. Nothing like the world seen before. And I know it's within part of my prediction. I believe it's going to have something to do with that missing nuke that you guys are missing.
0: You guys?
1: You guys, the United States.
0: I see. You're not in the U.S.
1: No, I'm on Vancouver Island.
0: That's right.
1: Yeah.
0: That's right. There's two Vancouvers. I'm sorry. All right.
1: Yeah.
0: All right. Listen, thank you very much for the prediction. It is hereby recorded. I just put down Mideast peace. That sounds pretty good, doesn't it? Number 47. Going to the first time caller line, you're on the air.
2: Hey, good morning, Mr. Bell.
0: Good morning.
2: This is Keith from Illinois.
0: Yes, Keith.
2: Can I briefly tell you how I give my predictions?
0: Give me the prediction first, because we're closing in on the bottom of the hour here.
2: Sure, sir. My prediction is that the military draft will be reinstated by lottery the way it used to be.
0: Okay, and how do you get these?
2: Well, it actually all started with sleep apnea. I sleep with a CPAP machine.
0: Right.
2: But I still wake up about every 20 to 30 minutes.
0: Well, when you get interrupted sleep, I'm going to have to cut it off here. You get interrupted sleep. Like sleep apnea, you do a lot of dreaming. No question about it. A lot of dreaming. So he thinks the draft is going to be reinstated. By the way, we had a similar prediction, which is going to get bonked, last year. It is interesting, though, that people who sleep very lightly, people who have interrupted sleep, do indeed a great deal of dreaming. Wildcard Line, you're on the air.
3: Hello, Art.
0: Hello,
3: my name
0: sir.
3: Is Al. I'm calling from St. Augustine, Florida, listening on WFOY.
0: Welcome.
3: Welcome. Thank you. I have a prediction. My prediction is that you or someone like you will take over George Norrie's show next year.
0: So, another host?
3: Yes.
0: Another host takes over a show.
3: He's not very much liked by many people.
0: Well, you always run into that. I appreciate the call, and I will so record it. There we go. Another host takes over a show. I used to make that prediction about me all the time. And it was occasionally correct. All right, let's see. Let's go to west of the Rockies. You're on the air. Hello.
4: This is Olin in Culver City, California.
0: I remember you, Olin. We don't have a lot of time. It'll be prediction number 50.
4: I predict that the California state budget will run out of money to give out welfare checks. This is because of the subprime mortgage loans foreclosing the home building industry,
0: mm-hmm.
4: and increasing hordes of illegal aliens are breaking the welfare budget. 41% of the illegal aliens are getting welfare.
0: All right. That's Colin in Culver City. California runs out of money. Well, that's not too hard to imagine nor predict. This is Coast to Coast AM. Once again, coming through loud and clear is your concern about the economy. Looking again at a few of the, I'll tell you, these predictions made last year, not so good. 51, a major serial killer found. I believe that would be a bonk. Now, I can be corrected at any moment if I'm wrong. 52, our troops hit by a surprise attack with a sunburst missile. That'd be a bonk. 53, snow and flooding. Well, we've had plenty of snow, plenty of flooding. I'll give that a ding. Ding, ding, ding. 54, Hillary makes Bill vice president. I put a question mark by that. We're going to have to wait and see, right? We'll leave it at that. 55, India administers Iraq in agreement. Bonk. 56, E. coli terrorist attack. Bonk. 57, advance in teleportation would be a bonk. I think we had one in the previous year. 58, music unites nations. Oh, don't we all wish. Bonk. 59, art helps kill abortion. Now, I don't know if they meant me or art in general. Either way, it's a bonk. And number 60, more attempts at gun control. Ding, ding, ding, ding, ding. Well, there certainly have been, haven't there? Especially since Virginia Tech. Lots of attempts at gun control, and that will continue, but that's a big ding. That in mind, we'll be back with more of your predictions for next year in a moment. Well, all right, I've never done this before. Nobody's made it yet, so I'm going to make a prediction. My prediction will be number 51, and probably as bonked as anybody else's. I'm going to predict that Al Gore will jump in the race at the very last moment. I'm not going to predict where that will take him, but I am going to predict that he's going to decide to jump in the race at the last moment, hope to be drafted, and may indeed happen. But I'm, you know, I've waited all night for somebody to mention the name Al Gore. Nobody has, so I'm mentioning it, and I just have this feeling that after his award, he's just sort of laying back, and it'd be a way to. It certainly would shake things up at the last moment, wouldn't it? Well, we'll see. That's my prediction, number 51. That said, back we go. First time caller line, you're on the air.
5: Hello, Art.
0: Hi.
5: Hi. Actually, I wanted to make my prediction for 2008 would be that the Cubs will make it to the World Series this year.
0: Cubs make World Series, okay.
5: Yeah.
0: And now I want to make sure that this is really a prediction and not a hope.
5: Well, it's kind of a hope, but it's actually a prediction because I it's around the, you know, the 100th anniversary of them playing or winning the World Series.
0: See, and this doesn't sound like this is coming from your psychic center. It sounds like it's coming from your the center of your fandom.
5: Well, I am a fan, but I've had this feeling that they're going to make it. I don't think they're going to win it, but I think they're going to make it.
0: Okay. I will then put it down as prediction number 52, that the Cubs make the World Series. But that was kind of edgy, right on the edge. Please, folks, you're a psychic center. East of the Rockies, you're on the air. Good morning.
6: Hello, Art.
0: Hi.
6: This is Neil from South Carolina.
0: Yes, Neil.
6: I predict for 2008 that you there?
0: Yeah, I'm listening. You predict what?
6: I predict for 2008 that there will be a mass homicide situation near Charleston, South Carolina, involving a steamroller.
0: A steamroller?
6: Yeah, I had it. It came to me. It hit me all at once watching a construction site. A steamroller will kill upwards of 100 to 150 individuals.
0: God. Not a good way to go at all.
6: No, sir. I believe this will happen between the month of March and September.
0: That's awfully specific. How does this come to you?
6: I was walking home from work, and I passed the construction site, and I saw it, and it hit me. I saw the vision in my head.
0: All these people under a steamroller. My God, that's awful. All right, so recorded as number 53. Predictions, by their very nature, tend to be negative, and I'm getting a lot of comment on how many negative predictions there are, but that's the way it is. You know, that's the way the world is. Negativity sells. And that's worth doing a whole show on, why negativity sells. In the news, you rarely get, you know, a positive story. It's almost all negative news. That's what people want. That's what people watch. That's what people are interested in. That's what sells. Everything is ratings. Ratings equal money. And that's what sells. It's an interesting phenomena, isn't it, that human beings are not more positive. When they think about the future, when they try and predict the future, they concentrate on the negative. It's just the way it is, and one day it's worth doing a whole show on. Wild Card Line, you're on the air. Hi.
7: Hi, Art. This is Jeff from Edmonton, Alberta.
0: Hi, Jeff.
7: Hi. Well, this is about the 1,000th time I've tried to call you, first time in. thanks very much for taking the call.
0: Thanks for trying so hard.
7: Thank you. My prediction for 2008 is that there is going to be a real serious effort by the United States and Canada to put forth a currency for all of the Americas. And it's not a dream that I had or anything like that. I do follow politics. I don't have a PhD or political science degree or anything, but Right after the conservative government was elected in Canada almost 2 years ago, they did say something. I heard it one day. It was mentioned once that maybe we should get rid of the monarchy, meaning taking Queen Elizabeth II off of the Canadian currency. And that is, and when that was said, I said, you know, when the Canadian dollar is at par with the USA dollar, that's going to be the first step going towards a currency for all of the Americas.
0: Just as a matter of interest, what is the difference between the U.S. dollar and your dollar in Canada right now? Do you know?
7: It did hit $1.10 a month or two ago, and I believe that it is within 1 cent
0: really
7: of the U.S. dollar today.
0: Wow.
7: And I can tell you in 1 second here, I'm just looking at my, it is, let's see, the U.S. dollar is worth almost 98 cents now to the Canadian dollar. So the Canadian dollar is worth 2 cents more than the U.S. dollar.
0: Good Lord.
7: And so for, but you know what, it's going to stay like that. The Canadian dollar is going to be 1 or 2 cents more or 1 or 2 cents less. So basically, you know, it's on par with each other.
0: I believe
7: that was by design. That was not by accident. This is so that we can go towards a currency for all of the Americas.
0: Right.
7: I know that the U.S. did make a free trade agreement with, or some kind of trade agreement with, Peru this year.
0: I don't think we're anywhere near ready for all of the Americas. We may be pretty close to a common currency with Canada, but nowhere near Mexico and on south.
7: No, but this is going to be the first step towards it, because we have to get more countries in South America on board with this thing. I know that the trade agreement there with Peru is one step towards it, and I believe that it is very, very important for the United States and Canada, just as important for Canada, that we do get more countries in Central and South America on board on this, because if we could have all of the Americas under one trade zone and one currency, we would have approximately 800 million consumers.
0: Right.
7: And that is the only way I believe that we are going to successfully compete against India, China, and, you know, the European Union. And so it's very important. So my prediction is that Canada for 2008 is that the United States and Canada is going to be pushing for to be on the same currency.
0: Very, very interesting prediction, and thank you very much. It's number 54, that the U.S. and Canada combined currencies. I can see something like that occurring in our own defense. The European Union certainly has been moving forward economically. We can see what's beginning to form in Asia. And we're going to have to find a way to compete with it. And I know everybody hates the prospect of nations joined economically. People just absolutely hate it. And I understand the root and the reason for that dislike. But it may be an economic reality that we just simply cannot ignore very much longer. I've seen it coming for years. A lot of people have seen it coming, and I'll leave it at that. Wildcard Line, you're on the air.
8: Good morning.
0: Good morning, sir.
8: Art, good morning, Art. Listen, I hate to be doom and gloom, and
0: that's
8: I.
0: That's all right. We just joined the bunch here.
8: Well, I hate to be negative, but and this may be the big one. I seriously hope I am wrong, but they're going to begin to notice the moon drifting closer to the Earth. And this has been happening since around 2000, and there's going to be signs that are going to show it. And I could go into the technology a bit and all, but...
0: Well, I wish you would a little bit. I thought the opposite was occurring, and the moon was actually...
8: Well, they say the moon's drifting away from the Earth at about an inch a year, but all the planets are lining up, and the gravitational pull is increasing, and we're coming closer to another star and all of that. I think I mentioned it before that the two trains passing each other in the experiment with the radiation, and they took the thing off. You know, it's like energy between our star and other stars creating a gravitational field. And that's
0: okay.
8: Why
0: anyway, the moon, you feel, is going to begin moving toward the Earth, scaring the hell out of everybody.
8: Right. That's why these triangle flying saucers are getting ready to offload, evacuate the elite.
0: Well, a triangle by its very nature is not a saucer.
8: No, I mean the triangle flying saucers.
0: Yeah, triangles are not saucer shaped. What you
8: right.
0: mean is triangle flying.
8: The big ones are
0: UFOs.
8: UFOs, the big UFOs.
0: Okay. All right. Thank you very much, and take care. Well, it would be something if we went outside and looked up, and the moon was about twice the normal size. That'd be cause for worry, wouldn't it? Wildcard Line, you're on the air.
9: The hell out of everybody.
0: Hello.
9: Mr. Bell.
0: Turn the radio off, please.
9: I did.
0: Good. And your name is?
9: I'm Don, the paper boy from Brainerd.
0: Okay,
9: Minnesota.
0: Don. Welcome.
9: My prediction is for you, Art Bell. I predict that Art Bell will hold the ghost-to-ghost net and the predictions net on 40 meters next year. It's to go with the prediction that you wouldn't be on the air next year, and I... But,
0: well, listen, I wouldn't do that, and I couldn't do that because broadcasting is not legal.
9: Broadcast.
0: I beg pardon?
9: I didn't say broadcast. I said net. Ghost-to-ghost net.
0: Ghost-to-ghost net.
9: Coordinate the net, and people could check in with their ghost stories.
0: Yes, but it would still be an entertainment item, which would be illegal.
9: Okay.
0: Okay, so I'm going to hold off from adding that one because it simply would not be legal. Okay. Not to say that, well, I'll just leave it at that. Wildcard Line, you're on the air. Hello.
10: Oh, hello. Am I on the air?
0: You are.
10: Yes. This is Jane calling from New Smyrna Beach, Florida.
0: Welcome.
10: And it's time for a positive prediction.
0: Oh, let's have it.
10: Little Asia Rain is going to be having a brother or sister
0: oh,
10: who will be
0: God.
10: Conceived during 2008.
0: Okay. I almost don't want to write this one down.
10: Oh, yes. She needs a little brother or sister.
0: Uh-huh. I'm going to... You really... this came to you psychically in some
10: absolutely.
0: Uh-huh.
10: It's going to happen.
0: Yeah, well, okay. All right. I see it as a bonk, but 56, number 56 is what it is.
11: Oh, God bless you both. Bye-bye.
0: Take care. Bye-bye. Wild card line, you're on the air.
12: Oh, you surprised me there. I got to shut off my radio here.
0: Yes, thank you.
12: This is Keith in Hamilton, Ontario.
0: Hi, Keith.
12: Hello. I don't know if you remember me last year telling you my streak of 8 for 8 correct predictions in your show. And they're not all, your average ones, hurricanes, predicted a murdered actress, disease, race wars. I have to say I hit a grand slam last year, number 84.
0: Let me look. I haven't, of course, yet come upon number 84, but let me see. 84 was another wrestling fatality. Oh, my
12: yeah.
0: God. Yeah, you did. That's a big ding, ding, ding, ding, of course.
12: And two, and so many levels. I mean, not only was a tragedy on his part and his family, but it also started the controversy of steroids.
0: Yeah, you're absolutely right. That's a monster ding.
12: Yeah, yeah.
0: Okay, I'm impressed. I'm impressed.
12: Yeah.
0: So then everybody's going to be looking forward to what you're going to say tonight.
12: So I'm 9 for 9. Great. This year's prediction is hard to believe, and mine are always very negative. But this is bad, and it keeps happening, and I don't understand why. There's going to be a lot more school shootings.
0: Oh, boy.
12: Yeah.
0: Of course, that's what Evelyn predicted.
12: Oh.
0: I'm sure you recall that, don't you?
12: No.
0: No. More school shootings, huh?
12: Yes.
0: Okay. Since you're so good with predictions and you're making such a negative one here, let me ask you if you have any idea why.
12: I don't know. Because of you, actually, I make top tens. Like, I can make, look, this year, actually, is 9 for 10 in my predictions.
0: Yeah.
12: I did predict Budo being assassinated, too, by the way. I think that was number 4 on my list, but the one I felt strongest was the wrestling tragedy. But in terms of why school shootings, I don't know, except for, you know, not meaning to put you down, handguns are so rampant in the States.
0: Yeah, well, they're going to be for all our lives. I mean, guns are going to be around. That's all there is to it. They're already out there.
12: Yeah, the easiest thing a kid could do is bring a gun to school.
0: Yeah. All right, thank you very much, and take care. So more school shootings, number 57. Let's go west of the Rockies and say you're on the air. Hi.
13: Hi, Richard in Las Vegas. And
0: yes, Richard.
13: Hi, it's good to talk to you, Mr. Bell.
0: And to you.
13: Happy New Year to you and your family.
0: And the very same to you, despite all the negativity in the air.
13: Well, yes, I understand, and maybe there can be a little bit more positive light here. You've almost touched on it, and I've been feeling for a while that I think that once Castro dies, and I think it's going to be this year, I think that some kind of an agreement is going to be made between the United States and Cuba so that we can finally put this Cuban problem out of the way.
0: What do you imagine?
13: Well, I imagine trade. I imagine our people being able to go over there and stay in hotels that the United Kingdom's people have built there, and visit the island, people coming back and forth. I think more going there as a vacation destination site, perhaps through a cruise line. I've felt this kind of for a while now.
0: Well, our cruise ships get close. I took a cruise down into the Caribbean, came within just a very few miles of Cuba, very close to their coastal waters. It was interesting. And, of course, listen, thank you for your prediction. We're way out of time here.
13: I understand and I appreciate it. And all the best for the new year to you and your great family.
0: Take care, my friend. That was prediction number 58. If you didn't get through, not to worry. Tomorrow night, we will continue with predictions for the year 2008. In the meantime, the year ahead, Happy New Year all. See you tomorrow night.
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0: From the high desert and the great American Southwest, I bid you all good evening, good morning, good afternoon, whatever the case may be, wherever you are around the world in all those time zones, each and every one covered by this program, Coast to Coast AM, the largest program of its type in the world. I'm Art Bell, this night filling in for George Norrie, who is off on a week of vacation. Have no idea where he went. If he's smart, he didn't tell anybody. Anyway, it's great to be here. Tonight we will do predictions for 2008, part two, coming up shortly. The photograph on the website tonight, and everybody keeps asking me, how do you get to it? I can't find it. Go to coasttocoastam.com, go right to the very top of the website, and you will see in the middle, not over on the left, but in the middle on the top, Art's webcam, Art Bell's webcam, something like that. Click on it tonight. You will see Little Asia. Sorry, folks. You knew I'd do this, right? Little Asia in her baptismal dress. We couldn't resist. That's the dress she was baptized in as a new little Catholic. And I sure would like to thank Julie Nichols. That's Ramona's mom. For sending that dress. She sent that dress, and that is indeed the dress that Asia was baptized in. What an event that was. Oh, my. Anyway, I've got a couple of corrections to last night's. Actually, we did a little better than we thought. Why? Because, you remember, number 51, major serial killer found. And I bonked it. But, in fact, there was a serial killer found, a major serial killer. I will not read his name. But he was already in jail and confessed to a lot of killings back in the 70s. I think it was the 70s. Let me see. 63-year-old Timothy something or another. I won't read that. This month, he confessed to many murders, which took place between 77 and 1982. So, we're going to correct that one, and there's one other that I wish to correct. Also, moving from a bonk to a ding, ding, ding would be the one on NASA. Remember that? In fact, the first one, NASA loses somebody, and I bonked that, thinking that it would have to be in space. But indeed, if you recall, the love triangle, NASA did indeed lose somebody, so we'll turn that into a ding, ding, ding, and we will continue reading these hours. In fact, we'll finish reading the predictions made for 2007. Now, they could have been better, but the second half does come out a little better than the first half. Now, rules for predicting. Easy. No pros. Well, unless you can get through on the lines like everybody else. In other words, no remote viewers. No professional psychics, just all of you. And as I maintained last night and do tonight, too, all of you are a special breed. Anybody who listens to this program probably has a bit more psychic insight than the average, I would hope. One and only one prediction per customer. As you give it, I will assign it a number. At the end of the program, we will lock away all these predictions in the Bell family vault, and they will be taken out next year, and, well, you can either rejoice or repent. No predictions of domestic assassinations. That's a hard rule. Reason for that, somebody inevitably calls up and says, oh, somebody predicted the president will be assassinated on Art Bell's show, on Coast to Coast, whatever, and then guys in suits with guns and attitudes, you know, they come. And I waste their time explaining, guys, look, it's a Nationwide talk show. I'm sorry. No, we don't have the phone number of the person who did that. And they go away eventually. But it's no fun. Now, please, oh, please, don't just call to say something. Try to pull from your inner psychic center. These are predictions, folks, not wishes, not hopes for a political outcome, not political statements, but psychic center predictions. And I will add this, as I did last night. Every year somebody calls and predicts, or many do, California will crack right down the line, fall into the sea, boosting the values of land here in Nevada, or the Pope's death is seen, or atomic war erupts, and one day these things may occur, but so far every year they've earned bonks. So if you have to make that prediction, why, you know, go ahead. But I advise against it. So if you can sort of close your eyes, think really hard about something that inevitably is going to occur in 2008, then I want to hear from you. Here are the numbers. If you're west of the Rockies, 1-800-618-8255. East of the Rockies, 1-800-825-5033. If you're a first-timer, welcome at area code 818-501-4721. The wild card lines, many of those, area code 818, good chance to get through, 501-4109. And finally, the international line, if you're outside the country, 1-800-893-0903. Now, with all of these lines, they are going to be on. I'm just going to pick them up. Let it ring until it's answered. So if you're calling a long-distance line, as many of you will be, there's no charge until I pick up. Unscreened, open line predictions for 2008 coming up next. And so it begins, and it begins this night with number 59. That's number 59. Let's go to the international line and say, hello, you're on the air.
16: Hello.
0: Hi. Where are you calling from, sir?
16: Toronto, Canada.
0: Toronto. All right. You no doubt have a prediction for us.
16: I do, yes. Who am I speaking to?
0: Art Bell.
16: Oh, wow. Awesome.
0: Yeah, you go straight on the air here. No screener.
16: Very good, very good. Well, my name is John. My prediction is that there is going to be part of America that's going to break off and fall into the ocean. Now, nobody's going to get hurt. It's going to be a very large landmass.
0: Which part of America, Mr. Canada?
16: It's going to be part of Florida.
0: Florida?
16: Yes.
0: Okay, and what will this be due to?
16: I'm not quite sure. I actually had a dream, and I've seen this in a dream.
0: Now, I was going to ask you. You got this as an honest dream, not a slam at America.
16: Absolutely not. I love America.
0: Okay. Even that part of Florida that's going to drift away?
16: Florida's awesome. We go there every winter.
0: Well, you do, huh?
16: Oh, we're Canadian. Where else are we going to go?
0: I have no idea. How about Cuba?
16: No, thanks.
0: You guys are allowed to go to Cuba, I think, right?
16: Yes, we can go there.
0: Yeah. No, we can't. All right. Well, do you have any idea which part of Florida? I mean, the southern part, Miami on south, or what?
16: I believe it's going to be at one of the islands that leads to Key West.
0: Oh.
16: That's what it looks like, because it has long bridges.
0: Oh, okay. So just one of the keys.
16: Yes.
0: Okay. Well, that's not quite as serious as, say, the southern portion of Florida or something of that sort.
16: No.
0: All right. Thank you very, very much. Number 59. I guess I can accept that. I thought that was some kind of slam, but apparently not. First-time caller line, you are on the air. Good morning.
17: Yes, my name is Michael in Independence, Missouri.
0: Hi, Michael.
17: Hi there, how are you? I'm so honored to talk to you. I've listened to your program, but this is the first time I've tried to call in.
0: No kidding.
17: You have gotten me through the night so many times. I first heard your program when I had, believe it or not, I had a heart attack back in December of 1999.
0: Wow.
17: And I had gotten home, and, of course, I didn't want to sleep because I was feeling very mortal and didn't want to waste time on sleep.
0: Boy, I bet that's right. I bet after you have a heart attack, you just are sort of on pins and needles waiting for the next big one.
17: You betcha. And, of course, at that time, I was staying up late and happened to turn into broadcast. And, of course, at that time, that was Y2K. And mm-hmm. I remember everyone was stocking up for provisions because the world was coming to an end.
0: Well, at least we didn't kill you.
17: Yes, yes. But I kept listening, and suddenly something about your voice was very calming, relaxing, and just to hear you laugh was just a delight. And I stayed listening till midnight at when it was going to switch over to 2000, and somehow when your voice came on the air, I knew everything was going to be all right because Art Bell was talking. So
0: well,
17: everything was fine.
0: You know, a lot of people say, boy, you really screwed up that Millennium thing, didn't you? Well, no, not really.
17: No.
0: Because industry spent millions and millions of dollars preparing for it, and
17: yes.
0: That's why there was no disaster.
17: Exactly. Exactly. Kind of makes you wonder why they didn't do things earlier, but maybe it takes something like that to kind of shake people up.
0: It did. Okay, you have a prediction.
17: Oh, my prediction is the government is going to be auctioning off a spectrum of frequencies, and my prediction is that Google is going to step in, buy this, come out with their rumored Google phone, and with their software, it's going to open up the complete internet, and it will just be phenomenal. People will be making calls over the internet for practically nothing.
0: Well, they're doing it now.
17: They're doing it now, but with Google doing it and with their resources.
0: Wait a minute. You were talking about the government auctioning spectrum, which they do, radio and television spectrum, but the internet is not, you know, not public spectrum.
17: Exactly. Exactly. But what I'm saying is this will give Google a foothold into the phone market, and it's going to tie in with their search capabilities that they have. What I'm saying is it's the first step.
0: I'll say, how about if I put Google phone takes off?
17: Right. There you go.
0: All right. You got it.
17: And hope for that, and enjoy listening to your show. And probably George is in St. Louis, I'm guessing.
0: That could be. But we won't talk about that. Google phone. Now, see, I didn't know they were coming out with a phone service. I wonder how many of you have wondered, because I've wondered. There are a lot of very good phone services right now that utilize the internet, right? So how's the phone company going to survive? I've been trying to figure that one out for a long time. More and more people are making the move. More and more people are carrying wireless devices. Now, once everything is wireless, people are going to make their phone calls over the internet, whether they're home or on the road, right? So what's going to happen to the phone company? Wildcard Line, you are on the air. Good morning.
18: Hello, Art.
0: Hi, sir.
18: How are you?
0: I'm fine. What's
18: good,
0: your first name and where are you?
18: I'm Bill from Toronto, Ontario.
0: Okay.
18: And I'd like to make a prediction. And first of all, Happy New Year to you.
0: Very same to you. New Year's now, of course, on the East Coast, swinging toward the Midwest in a little better than an hour.
18: Yeah. Okay, you ready for my prediction?
0: No, wait a minute. I just screwed that up. It's already in the Midwest, headed toward the mountain states now.
18: That's
0: all right.
18: Right.
0: Number 61. Go ahead.
18: 61. It's a business prediction, and I think a lot of people will make this, but I'm going to predict RIM, Research in Motion, the makers of the BlackBerry, will hit $2 billion in sales revenue in 2008.
0: Wow. Okay. BlackBerry, $2 billion sales in, wow.
18: 2008, yeah. Okay.
0: Yes, okay. I've got it. Do you have one?
18: No, I would like to. My rate would be way too high. I just use a cell phone, but I have used one, and they're going into China, and I think they're going to make it. So I think that's my prediction.
0: Okay, I very much appreciate it, sir. Thank you very much, and take care. I've got. When I was in the Philippines, we bought. Here it is. Well, you can't see it. It's radio, right? You can hear it close. I bought a Sony Ericsson iPhone. Kind of neat. When you use this phone in the Philippines, you get to actually see the person you're talking to live video right there on the phone. And, of course, you can see yourself in a little square as well. And this phone also allows you to check your email. It allows you to browse the web as you wish. It's got a couple of keyboards, one flip out and the other one, another nice keyboard below. And of course, here in the U.S., I think, other than San Francisco, we're not equipped for this kind of two-way video thing yet, but it's very, very cool when you see it work. West of the Rockies, you are on the air. Hi.
19: Hi, this is Neil in California.
0: Hi, Neil.
19: Hi, I can't believe I'm talking to you.
0: Yes, you are.
19: This is my first time calling. Do you remember when the space shuttle burned up coming in?
0: Yes.
19: You know,
0: predominantly over Texas, I believe.
19: Yeah, I knew that was going to happen about 2 weeks before.
0: Doesn't count unless you said it.
19: Yeah, and the thing is, my father said just not to say anything because NASA would be right at my door. But I just knew something traumatic was going to happen.
0: Well, they might have been at your door had you said it ahead of time, and then it happened.
19: Right. But I have a prediction there's going to be a huge earthquake here in Northern California.
0: I mean, in Northern California?
19: Yeah, this is going to be above a 9.0. It's going to happen in April.
0: 9.0, Northern California, okay. Why do you feel that, and how did you get that feeling?
19: Well, it's always shaking here, but I have premonitions, and they usually come true.
0: Mm-hmm.
19: But I really enjoy your show.
0: How active has it been in the last year?
19: We've had tremors, but nothing like in the 89.
0: A lot of people think the small tremors prevent the big stuff.
19: Yeah, but the faults up here are pretty big.
0: Yes, they are. All right, thank you very, very much for the call, and take care. A 9-pointer in Northern California. Now, normally we get these for Southern California. East of the Rockies, where it's probably already the new year, you're on the air.
20: How you doing there, Art?
0: I'm fine, sir. Where are you?
20: I am in South Florida.
0: Yes.
19: You know,
0: predominantly over Texas, I believe.
19: Yeah, I knew that was going to happen about 2 weeks before.
0: Doesn't count unless you said it.
19: Yeah, and the thing is, my father said just not to say anything because NASA would be right at my door. But I just knew something traumatic was going to happen.
0: Well, they might have been at your door had you said it ahead of time, and then it happened.
19: Right. But I have a prediction there's going to be a huge earthquake here in Northern California. I mean,
0: in Northern California?
19: Yeah, this is going to be above a 9.0. It's going to happen in April.
0: 9.0, Northern California, okay. Why do you feel that, and how did you get that feeling?
19: It's always shaking here, but I have premonitions, and they usually come true.
0: Mm-hmm.
19: But I really enjoy your show.
0: How active has it been in the last year?
19: We've had tremors, but nothing like in the 89.
0: A lot of people think the small tremors...

0: and they usually come true.
1: Mm-hmm.
0: But I really enjoy your show.
1: How active has it been in the last year?
0: We've had tremors, but nothing like in the 89.
1: A lot of people think the small tremors prevent the big stuff.
0: Yeah, but the faults up here are pretty big.
1: Yes, they are. All right, thank you very, very much for the call, and take care. A nine-pointer in Northern California. Now, normally we get these for Southern California. East of the Rockies, where it's probably already the new year, you're on the air.
2: How you doing there, Art?
1: I'm fine, sir. Where are you?
2: I am in South Florida, Boca Raton.
1: Well, it certainly is the new year there.
2: It sure is. I do have a prediction for you. It's a political prediction.
1: Number 63 it shall be.
2: You got it. I believe the Democratic nominee, there will be another Clinton sex scandal. This will involve Hillary and a female staffer. In effect, it will hand over the presidency to Mitt Romney.
1: Really?
2: Yes.
1: If the first Clinton sex scandal didn't effectively hand over the presidency to anybody else, why would you think this one would?
2: I think there'll be so much backlash and so much public attention to not want to return back to that past, to that time, that I think people are just going to want to change, and I believe that they're going to vote against her because of it.
1: Wouldn't that be kind of a, I don't know, double standard?
2: You would think it would be, but, you know, like I said, politics is not really a fair game, unfortunately.
1: All right. Thank you very, very much for the call. And as I mentioned, it is number 63. That doesn't seem fair. In fact, one could make the case that she's got one coming. I suppose you shouldn't, but you could. West of the Rockies, you're on the air. Hello.
3: Hey, good morning, Art.
1: Good
3: Happy
1: morning.
3: Happy New Year. Happy almost New Year.
1: Is it for you? Oh, not well, not yet.
3: Not yet. I guess, what, about an hour?
1: All right. Your first name?
3: I'm Debbie, and I'm calling from Denver. And my prediction is that, this is a little bit vague, but this is all I got. They're going to find a cure. I don't know what for. I don't know who they are, but it feels like a big medical breakthrough.
1: How did you come upon this?
3: I heard it.
1: You heard it?
3: Yeah.
1: Meaning a voice resonated in your head and said, they're going to find a cure. I mean, is that what it was?
3: Yeah, pretty much. One of those things that, you know, unless you've worked with this stuff before, you might take it to be just sort of a wishful thought or a, you know, synaptic misfire, but it's beyond that. It's the voice in my head.
1: Well, if they find a cure for some major disease, Debbie, you know, this would definitely be a ding.
3: Well,
1: when you heard this voice in your head, didn't you say, to what?
3: No, I just thought, you know, I've got to remember to call Art and tell him.
1: Okay. And, well, you can't argue with disembodied voices, Debbie.
3: Well, I don't know that it was disembodied. Maybe it was just something that I was picking up on in the ethers that, you know.
1: Well, that's disembodied.
3: Well, I mean, non-local.
1: Well, yeah. Yeah, and it could be that. Well, I hope it's for, I don't know, something really bad, MS, cancer, one of the biggies, Alzheimer's, something like that. Debbie, thank you very much for the call and the prediction. We will continue with more predictions after the top of the hour news. Always somewhat depressing to listen to the national and international news. Nevertheless, here it comes. I'm Art Bell. Here I am. Well, if you didn't get a full dose of the headlines at the bottom of the hour, you'll get a full 5 minutes of news at the top. We were talking last night about why news and, in fact, the predictions we do are so negative. And it's just the nature of things, I guess. But it's actually, I think, worth doing an entire program on one day. And so I will do that. We will actually do a show on why negativity sells and positive stuff doesn't. Great curiosity about that. All right. Reviewing a few more of the predictions made last year, or returning to Bonkville, however you want to put it. George Bush announces that the ISS is in fact an embassy, the International Space Station. That's a big bonk. Number 62, Bush ratings dropped to 55% by November. Well,

0: They're a lot lower than that. So I'll give that a ding. I'm going to ding that one. 63. Let's see. Rebuilding of Solomon's Temple. Well, not yet. Bonk. 64. The CERN black hole swallows Earth. Bonk. Not yet. They're getting ready to turn on CERN, but hasn't been turned on yet. So, 65. One of the U.S. Supreme Court justices resigns because of a scandal. That's a definite bonk. Number 66, gold. See, they overdid it a little bit. Gold breaks $1,000. Now, I'm going to give this a ding just on, I don't know. Last year at this time, there wasn't even a hint that gold was going to go soaring up toward $800, right? But it did. Didn't break 1,000, but just in the spirit of doing good, I'm going to give it a ding. Number 67, the grave of Genghis Khan is found. Bonk, I believe. Don't forget, you can correct me. If I missed some important news during the year and got something wrong, you can correct me. 68, crop circles on the White House lawn. Don't we wish? Bonk. 69, the U.S. government taxes internet gambling. Bonk. 70, Jimmy Carter negotiates a treaty with North Korea. Bonk. 71, in February, a giant solar flare hits. Now, I'm not sure about that one. I'm going to tentatively bonk it, but we could have had a big solar flare. 72, a large earthquake in an unlikely area. Ding, ding, ding, ding. Number 73, a new kind of music based on whales. I thought that was a very unique prediction. Nevertheless, it bonks. And 74, June 6th at 3:58 p.m. will bring a large earthquake in the Philippines. Bonk. Okay, we'll stop there for now and pick it up with number 75 as we continue to review what was not that great a year. We'll be right back. Well, all right, folks, once again, predictions for 2008. Wildcard Line, you are on the air. Good morning.
1: Good morning, Art, and Happy New Year.
0: And the very same to you. Where are you, and what's your first name?
1: My name's Justin. I'm calling from New Jersey.
0: All right, Justin.
1: All right, Art. I have a prediction for 2008.
0: Yes, sir.
1: I hope you're not offended by it.
0: It's all right.
1: I predict that Art Bell will once again return to be a regular host on Coast to Coast AM.
0: Art Bell returns to Coast to Coast. Well, look, one thing I've learned over the years, and I said it this last retirement, is to never say never. So I'll leave it at that. Never say never, okay? All right. Number 65, I return to Coast to Coast AM on a regular basis. Of course, I've had many, many, many, many requests of that sort. But what I'm doing, folks, is, spending time with my family. My new daughter, who, by the way, don't miss that photograph. She's really something. And my wife and my, second chance at life. And so that's kept me pretty well occupied, I would say. And I'm very proud and very happy. And you only get one shot. Life is short. After I lost Ramona, that's the one thing that the coroner told me that I'll never forget. Life is short. And so live it. And I pass that advice along to all of you. Life is short. Live it. Back to the phone lines. East of the Rockies, you are on the air. Hello.
2: Hey, Art. Hey. 960 WELI.
0: Yes, sir.
2: Calling from. Oh, Happy New Year.
0: And the very same to you.
2: My prediction, and I hope the FBI doesn't come see me.
0: Oh, no, wait a minute.
2: No, it's not.
0: They're not going to come see you. They'll come see me.
2: Oh. Okay, I had this in a dream.
0: Mm-hmm.
2: You know how everybody lines up in front of Disney World, like at 9 o'clock in the morning?
0: Yeah.
2: Like hundreds of people waiting to come in.
0: Yeah.
2: Outside the park. Somebody's going to show up there with a gun, just like one of these school shootings, and shoot about 50 people.
0: God. And it's going to be there for sure, or a place like that?
2: I see Disney World. I see the parking lot. I see the tram. I think it's going to be some wacky kid with a rifle.
0: What's going on in the world, anyway?
2: People, I know what it is. People can't afford the technology and stuff, and people just are unhappy. And it's expensive to have a girlfriend.
0: Life is expensive, period. But that's not a justification for picking up a rifle and killing a whole bunch of people and then generally committing suicide at the end of it.
2: Yeah, that is. I have no answers for it. I have no answers for it, Art.
0: I don't either. Thank you very much for the call. But school shootings, these mass shootings that we have, I guess that's, we've done that topic before, and we've never really come up with a firm answer. But I wonder. All right, let's go to the international line. You're on the air.
3: Hello?
0: Hello, turn your radio off, please, right away.
3: Radio off.
0: There you go. First name?
3: Dan.
0: Location, Dan?
3: San Francisco.
0: You're on my international line. Oh, well. All right. Number 67. You've got some sort of prediction, I suppose.
3: Of course.
0: Fire away.
3: Well, I'm predicting Osama bin Laden will call an end to jihad and bring the religions of the world together again.
0: I'm sorry to be laughing, but...
3: Well, I was laughing too when I dreamt it.
0: I mean, this is a man who basically is saying to the rest of the world's religions, either convert or die.
3: But the dream and the prediction is that he's going to have a complete turnaround.
0: Okay.
3: And unite the religions of the world. As odd as it seems, you know.
0: You're right. It does seem odd.
3: That was my dream.
0: All right. So in what way would he, even if he called for an end of the jihad, how would he unite the rest of the religions? Any idea?
3: Well, he first of all would unite the factions of Islam that are fighting. He'll bring them all together. And it will kind of go back to like the 11th century when Islam accepted all the other religions. It's kind of a historic thing. And
0: well, yeah, but historically we've all killed each other over religion.
3: But that's where it's going to change. You know, I don't know if it's going to come true. It's just a prediction.
0: Okay. All right. Well, I've got it listed as number 67, and I appreciate your call. Osama calls for the end to the jihad, and then furthermore, unites all the rest of the world's religions. Wouldn't that be something? Wildcard line, you're on the air. Good morning.
4: Hi. Liza Minnelli will die this year. That's my prediction.
0: Okay. How did these things come to you?
4: Well, she collapsed on stage in Europe. And she had to be flown back here for treatment, and she's so messed up on booze and pills, I don't think she's going to make it through this year.
0: Okay. Got it. Thank you very much. And take care. I hope not. I don't like those kind of predictions, but it was not an assassination prediction, so I'll take it east of the Rockies. You're on the air. Good morning.
5: Is this our bill?
0: It is.
5: Hey, Art, this is, my name is Andrew. I'm from Brandon, Mississippi.
0: Yes, Andrew.
5: And, man, you saved my life.
0: I did.
5: I just want to tell you that, I just served some recent time in prison.
0: Oh.
5: And, we picked your show up on the radio. We had little headsets, you know, and a guy that I met in there turned me on to your show. He said he'd been listening to it for years.
0: Yeah, you just would not believe how many letters I get from guys in the joint.
5: And he's probably listening right now. I just want to say hi to Kenny J. And, man, it's an honor to talk to you. And if I could make a suggestion, I would love to hear another episode with Fred Bell.
0: Fred Bell. Dr. Fred Bell. Been a long time.
5: Right. Out of, I think he's out of California somewhere, mm-hmm. but, he was just a real wild guy, and I really enjoyed listening to him.
0: He's a wild guy, all right.
5: I really enjoy your program, Art.
0: Okay, well, thank you. Do you have a prediction?
5: I don't have a prediction for the new year. I just hope that everybody can get along, and maybe we can make this one better than the last.
0: Well, that's as good a wish as any. Thank you.
5: Thank you, Art.
0: Thank you, and take care. For everybody to get along. I guess in jail they allow radios in the cells. And a lot of prisoners appear to be up late at night. I don't know how regulated their days are, but boy, do I get a lot of just tons of letters from guys in jail. And I would think it would be a great comfort. Talk radio, I mean, as I've mentioned many times before, driving or I suppose sitting in a cell, you can only listen to music so long. And then after a while, the beat just becomes repetitive and tiring and uninteresting and certainly not stimulating. But talk radio. Oh, baby. An entirely different story. Theater of the mind. And you can sort of get yourself wrapped up in a very good interview. And it will stimulate you, and you will make it through commercial sets, and you'll make it through newscasts, and you'll stick with it to find out what comes next. Instead of the next platter. West of the Rockies, you're on the air. Good morning.
6: Yes, hello. I have a prediction about Iran that if they don't have a nuclear weapon right now, they will very soon. And it's not so much what they're going to do with it, but who they give it to. And we will all find out sometime this year.
0: Well, I know that Russia is currently assisting them in constructing a nuclear reactor. In fact, I think they're about to ship the nuclear fuel to Iran, and we're trying to get them not to do it. But if they do get a reactor going, eventually, of course, they'll have enough high grade to construct a bomb. And you're absolutely right. It's very unlikely that Iran or any other country would directly attack this country with a nuclear weapon, but they would give it to somebody who would.
6: Yes, that's what I was thinking myself. And, well, they don't have a good, look at Adima God. He could give it to anybody, and so it could be a real problem.
0: All right.
6: But we'll all find out sometime. That's my prediction.
0: Number 69.
6: Okay, and my name is Maxine from California.
0: From California. Okay, Maxine says that they're going to get a nuke and they're going to give it to some unsavory group who will do something bad with it, no doubt, here, or perhaps Israel. And that is something I, too, feel we're eventually going to face. And how we face it and how we do will define, I think, our future. I predict probably not that well. Wildcard Line, you're on the air. Hello.
7: Hey, Art. This is Blair in Sedona, Arizona.
0: Hey, Blair.
7: Hey, I think that Zawi Hawass, the Egyptian director of antiquities, will sort of relent a bit and think that maybe the Sphinx is closer to 15,000 years old.
0: Really?
7: Yeah.
0: Boy, he is just really stuck on the age of that and who made it, so.
7: Well, I went to a psychic collection a couple nights ago. I ran an HDT camera for a friend of mine, and I was hearing all the psychics, and one psychic mentioned that. And I said, you know, that sounds pretty plausible because he did visit Sedona last year around late August. And there are some people who believe there's a similar energy going on here in Sedona now that happened in the Giza Plateau. And so maybe he got a little zapped by a little Sedona vortex energy.
0: Yeah, maybe. Maybe, Blair. All right. Prediction number 70 is what it was.
7: Well, Happy New Year.
0: Very same to you. And again, to a wild card line, you are, well, wait a minute. Wait till I get this straightened out. Let's see. I think I can do it this way. You're on the air.
8: Oh, hello, Art.
0: Hello, sir.
8: Happy New Year.
0: Same to you. Where are you?
8: I'm South Texas.
0: Okay.
8: This is Chris in South Texas. This
0: okay,
8: is
0: Chris.
8: WOAI.
0: WOAI, the monster on 1200.
8: Yes, sir. All right. I guess you want a prediction, don't you?
0: I do.
8: All right. Let's see. I predict that that Pakistan is going to lose a nuclear sub for a couple of days. Or one of their subs. I don't know if it's nuclear or not, but.
0: One of the biggest worries that we all might have is that Pakistan loses a nuclear device and or a nuclear submarine, and it falls into the hands of somebody we don't want it to fall into.
8: Yes, sir.
0: You want to go beyond that? Do you have any idea what they would do with the submarine?
8: I think they're just going to lose it for a couple of days, and it's going to be a big stink about it, and, and it's going to recover. I don't think anything bad's going to happen. But
0: all right, that would be number 71. Thank you very much. We had some echo there. Yeah, if Pakistan were to actually lose a submarine and then admit it, particularly after what's just occurred there, oh, gosh, there'd be a lot of worry until it was found, huh? Wildcard Line, you're on the air. Hello.
9: Hello, Ron. How you doing?
0: Just fine, sir. Your first name and location.
9: Okay, this is John from Long Island. I called you up yesterday. I spoke with you, and
0: John, I'm going to have to cut you off, buddy. One call allowed only, period. Just one. No changes. You're not allowed to change your prediction, modify it, add another one, or say another word. A lot of people are trying to get through, so to allow you on would be very, very unfair. First time caller line, you're on the air.
9: Yeah.
0: Turn your radio off, please.
9: Yep, it's off. Good. I'd like to share a psychic prediction.
0: Okay.
9: There's going to be a new market in 08 that's going to make the middle class rich.
0: A new market?
9: Yep, like a financial market. And in 08 and 09, it's going to go strong, and then there's going to be some kind of something that interrupts it, but then it will come back.
0: Okay, I'm trying to understand what form a new market.
9: Know, like maybe, I don't know if it's like a barter system or something like that, where the middle class and lower middle class help each other more.
0: All right. Well, that's actually very interesting. All right. Your prediction is number 72, and it is a unique prediction indeed. A new kind of market, maybe barter, makes the middle class rich. Well, why not? We'll be right back. Here I am. We're taking predictions for 2008, now racing from the Mountain States, Happy New Year there, toward the Pacific Coast and me here in the high desert. And all of you out west. Should be quite a celebration in Las Vegas, just over the hill from me. Every year I have been doing exactly what I'm doing right now, and I've always missed the celebration in Las Vegas. And I understand it's really something. Perhaps one of these years. All right. If you have a good psychically centered prediction, call me. If you don't, don't allow those who really have received the real thing to get through. In a moment, we continue. All right, back to the phones, back to your predictions, and tonight is indeed the last opportunity to record a numbered prediction, and we do assign each one a number. East of the Rockies, you're on the air. Hi.
10: Well, Stiffy New Year to you, Mr. Art Bell.
0: Thank you, same to you.
10: This is Russ calling from Winnipeg, Manitoba, Canada.
0: All right, Russ.
10: Well, I predict there's going to be major, major crop circle activity across Canada, probably in the prairies, Saskatchewan and Manitoba, and probably during the solstice, usually occur heavy duty along the solstice area or days. I think.
0: Why do you think Canada?
10: Well, there's been a few of them. I think I haven't had the access to a computer lately, but We have lots of wheat fields around here, and there's been lots of UFO sightings. And recently on one of the shows, I think Georgia was talking about, Ian, he was talking about Carmen, Manitoba, way back in 75. There was the bouncing red balls along the missile silos that they were trying to shut down during the Vietnam era or whatever.
0: Well, I remember a lot about the missiles, but crop circles have been some in Canada, but not too many.
10: Yeah, no, it's going to be heavy duty, and they're going to be spectacular. And I was just wondering, there is the face at Chil Bolton, and the alien face with the binary disc at Crabwood Farm. I'm just wondering if those were real or if those were faked or not.
0: Well, I don't recall the report on them, but I've got your prediction for Canada certainly listed as number 73. So, you know, I would say good luck, but that's probably the wrong term. Wildcard line, you're on the air. Hi. Hello.
11: Hello.
0: Hi.
11: Hi. Who is this?
0: Art Bell.
11: Oh, hi, Art. How are you?
0: Just spiffy, dear. Where are you and what's your first name?
11: My name's Catherine. I'm calling from Northern California.
0: Okay, Catherine.
11: I've called the last couple of years and have bonks each time, but
0: I'm sorry.
11: That's okay, but it's because I've had more mundane news to convey, but I've set that aside for more interesting news.
0: You just need to get deeper into your psychic center.
11: Well, yeah, I thought this time I would just tell you the first thing that came to me.
0: Okay.
11: So what it is this time I had a vision of tree death across the United States, and I think it's some kind of microorganism that is affecting the roots of all the trees, and I've just seen forests dying across the United States,
0: wow.
11: Probably in the fall and later part of next year, 2008. And I know that's dismal news, and I know you've had a lot of depressing predictions this year, but I can't help it.
0: No, they're depressing every year.
11: Yeah, I know they are. But no one wants to hear happy news like my cat's going to be, I don't know, a prize winner or something.
0: Well, if it was national good news.
11: Yes.
0: Maybe not about your cat or my cat, but if it was national, good news.
11: Right. Well, I think that most of our psychic predictions are actually on a smaller scale and ring true. It's hard to have national predictions or worldwide predictions, but most of us who have predictions experience them on a smaller scale. But
0: why do you think, Catherine, that negativity sells so well?
11: I think that it's because it makes a greater impression on us. I think that's the only reason. It's like we tend to remember our bad dreams longer than we remember our happy dreams.
0: That's true.
11: Yeah.
0: That's true. I've been doing a lot of dreaming lately.
11: I know. I heard that. the nicotine thing.
0: That's right.
11: Yeah.
0: Chantix.
11: Yeah.
0: And by the way, thank you, Catherine. I made it through last night without getting anywhere near a cigarette, and thus far tonight, I'm doing just fine. So I really do think I've passed some kind of barrier. For those who didn't hear last night, as you know, had you listened to earlier programs, I quit smoking some time ago and went to nicotine gum. I found I was then hooked on nicotine gum, and occasionally I'd find myself chewing nicotine gum and smoking a cigarette, and I said, this has got to stop. So I went down the Chantix trail, and boy, does that stuff cause you to dream. Oh, my. But when I went back to it, I noticed, yes, I'm still dreaming like crazy, but pretty much good dreams. I would say 19 out of 20 dreams are good. So very few bad dreams. And I guess I can put up with the theater of the nighttime as long as it keeps me away from nicotine, which thus far, I must admit, it has. So if you're looking for a way to quit, Chantix is a doctor-prescribed thing. And it blocks the nicotine receptors in your brain, and it really works. Wildcard line, you're on the air. Hello?
12: Hello?
0: Yes, sir.
12: Yes, hello.
0: Hi.
12: Yeah.
0: Turn your radio off, please.
12: Okay. I've been pressing read for a few times there. Okay.
0: Yes.
12: Is it better now?
0: Yes, it is. Your first name and where are you?
12: Do I have to give my real name? Oh, whatever. It's Dave. and in Canada.
0: Dave in Canada. All right, yeah. Make note. We've got the crew on the way now. It's Dave in Canada.
12: Wow.
0: So we're going to have to grab Dave in Canada and grill him, but good. All right, Dave, you have a,
12: <You're so funny.
0: laughs> you have a prediction?
12: Well, basically, it's a positive one.
0: I feel
12: that people are going to wake up to the truth. You know, it's quite obvious. And with the advent of the internet and people putting things together,
0: Dave,
12: you know, that are obvious, people are going to see that.
0: Dave, what is the truth?
12: Well, you know, with these conspiracies, it's all rooted in one common thing, and it's.
0: And what is that?
12: Well, can I release a website address?
0: No.
12: Well, you know.
0: Just tell me. You said the truth and the conspiracy theories that are all rooted in one thing.
12: Right. People are going to wake up to the reality that the reptilians are, you know, real. UFOs are real. All of this. And 9/11, all of this. And free energy suppression. And
0: really?
12: It's all going to come together. Yeah.
0: And, so you've never met a conspiracy theory you don't like.
12: There's a few that don't make sense, such as, like, all of this needs a major overhaul, you know? Like, there was a plane that did go into the Pentagon, and, you know, the Disclosure Project did have a few witnesses that were, you know, not quite so credible. But, you know, if even just one of these people are telling the truth, it gives rise to a reason for us to all come together and to bring love over power and to take back our world, because it's so simple. You know, I see an analogy, like that song in the Spanish Train. All of the people of the world are in this one train, and we all need to bring the switch down. There's a switch on the train, and it takes all the people in the world to bring the switch down. But one person can't do it, and it's just so easy for us to all bring it down. And the train is made up of all the elite, the world leaders, you know, the brotherhood. And it's going to go into a brick wall if we don't bring that switch down. It's very simple.
0: All right, Dave, I've got it.
12: We can turn this into a paradise if we just come together. It's great.
0: UFOs, reptilians, 9/11, and probably many other conspiracy theories, all to be proven true. In 2008. Well, I must say, the story the government is saying, they're telling in Pakistan appears to be a bunch of bunk. And it looks very much to me as though Benazir Bhutto was shot. And they've got a recent clear video showing her head going forward, showing what she was wearing coming off. I mean, clearly she was shot, and the government didn't want to tell the story. Why? Because that makes her a martyr, whereas the apparently very small distinction of bumping her head on something interior in the car doesn't. So I've been kind of nauseated watching all of that going on. So, you know, these conspiracies do occur. First time caller line, you're on the air. Hi.
13: Hi.
0: Hi.
13: This is Sherry.
0: Hi, Sherry.
13: Hi, I'm calling from Glendora, California.
0: Okay.
13: My prediction is that there's going to be an outbreak of some sort of a tuberculosis-related illness.
0: Okay.
13: Kind of likened to what's going on with some of the tuberculosis that people cannot handle, or the medical doctors and such cannot handle right now because it cannot be treated.
0: That would be a resistant form of TB.
13: Some sort of a virus that cannot be treated by anything.
0: Yeah, I'm a little worried that something like that is going to happen. And the reason I'm worried is the amount of population that we have. As you get an overbearing population, Mother Nature doesn't get angry. Mother Nature gets even. And so to balance the scales, Mother Nature inevitably will come up with something that will thin the herd a bit.
13: True. So, kind of on another angle from that, I do not like to take inoculations or anything like flu shots because I'm afraid of that. But maybe I should. So I'm liking the...
0: Well, did you get all the inoculations when you were young? Did your mom take you and get polio and all that?
13: Yeah, she did. And I've been very healthy all my life.
0: Yeah, there you are.
13: So, but anymore, can we believe and trust in it all? And I love you. I love you so much. I'm so happy to have you on the air.
0: Thank you so very much, and take care. And I kind of agree with this last prediction. I don't know that it's going to be tuberculosis, a resistant form of TB or whatever. But I do think some new germ, some new little thing, perhaps the bird flu, God, I hope not, going to be doing a show on that, incidentally, is inevitably going to sweep across the population with very serious results. Very, very worried about that. And I think it's really population. Okay, let's go west of the Rockies. You're on the air. Good morning.
14: Hi, good morning. Before I make my prediction, my name's Albert. I'm in Northern California.
0: Okay.
14: I wanted to ask, are you going to be on the webcam tonight? I like the baby. She's cute.
0: Well, yeah, I've got my baby up there. I don't know. We'll see.
14: Okay. I just have a quick one. I just want to say I predict that the Reverend Billy Graham will die, probably of natural causes.
0: Right.
14: And that's it.
0: Well, he's had a good long life. I hope it goes on. How did this come to you?
14: I've been feeling it for some time now, several weeks, that 2008 will be it for him.
0: Mm-hmm.
14: And it's just an inner feeling, and I guess we'll see if it happens.
0: Prediction number 77.
14: Thank you.
0: Thank you, and take care.
14: You too.
0: Let's go, let's see, let's do that, and now let's go to the wild card line. Say you're on the air.
15: Hi, Art. My name is Tawny, and I am calling from Sacramento, California.
0: Right.
15: And I have a prediction that the Mothman incidents will return starting around the 4th of July and continuing through the end of the year in the Ohio, Pennsylvania, and West Virginia area.
0: Really?
15: Yes.
0: July 4th.
15: Yes.
0: Why July 4th? Any?
15: I had a dream that it was going to start happening then, and I have had many years of having strange dreams that have come true. Yes.
0: Is there any distinction, I've always wanted to ask this of somebody like yourself, between, and obviously not all the dreams you have come true, so is there a way you can know that, I just had one that's a premonition?
15: If I have them more than once,
0: right,
15: and also if they are very, very vivid and very, very clear, and like I said, if I have them more than once, then I know that something's up.
0: Got it. All right. Thank you very, very much. Number 78.
15: Great. Thank you so much, Art, and Happy New Year.
0: Same to you. Take care. And once again, to a wild card line, you're on the air. Good morning.
16: Yeah, this is Jeff from Pittsburgh.
0: Hi, Jeff. Turn your radio off, please.
16: Oh, I'm sorry, Art. I didn't realize I was on the air.
0: Yes,
16: yeah, I have a it's not a bad prediction. It's probably good for George.
0: Okay.
16: What happened was I fell asleep one night while Coast to Coast was on, and I was dreaming along with the show. And anyhow, George is going to be away somewhere, and he's going to be there, and so is Linda Moulton Howe, and George is going to propose to her. And I see them getting married around this time next year.
0: Really?
16: And I think you're going to be filling in.
0: Well, they would need some time, wouldn't they?
16: Yeah.
0: George and Linda Moulton Howe.
16: Yeah.
0: Wow. I'm going to
16: have to do that. Yeah, they're going to be together, I don't know, doing some research or something.
0: Uh-huh. Is that what they call it?
16: Yeah. Yeah. Well, yeah, that kind of research, too.
0: Oh, boy. Good one. And it's recorded now as prediction number 79. Is there anything, I mean, yeah, I want to know. How did this come to you?
16: Well, I fell asleep with the show on. This was just this past, right before George went away on vacation.
0: Was Linda a guest?
16: No, she wasn't. I don't know how she entered into the dream, but, you know, for whatever reason, she did. And I remember I heard George saying something in my dream that he was...
0: You didn't see
16: they were
0: George.
16: Engaged and they were going to get married.
0: So you didn't see George down on one knee, looking up lovingly toward Linda. No. Okay, well, we'll leave it at that. All right, very, very interesting prediction, number 79.
16: Okay, Art, God bless.
0: Yeah, you too. Spiced my night right up. First time caller line, you're on the air. Hello.
17: Hi, this is Michael. I'm calling from California.
0: Hi, Michael.
17: I'll take a little bit different approach than what's been going on tonight. My prediction is there will be an undisputed unified field theory, and it'll be through this theory that we'll enter a new age of space exploration.
0: Oh, wow. Is it as many people have thought and suggested, no longer perhaps than your thumb, very simple thing?
17: You know, it's rare that such a simple thing is mentioned anymore.
0: Hmm. How did this come to you? Very quickly.
17: I just had a dream about it, actually. It's quite
0: a dream.
17: Yeah,
0: all right. Well, your dream is now recorded as prediction number 80, a new unified field theory that will take humanity into space. Good morning. I'm Art Bell. Second edition of the prediction show for 2008. Now, reviewing some of the predictions made for 2007 briefly. Number 75, Canadian politician revealed to be alien. Bonk. 76, illegal immigration doubles from Mexico. I'm going to tentatively, well, I'm going to ding it. I don't know if I should. I don't know if it's really doubled, but boy, if you go by the publicity, it seems that way. Ding. 77, a major oil tanker leak in the Pacific. Ding, ding, ding, ding. Boy, we sure had a bad one near the Philippines. Number 78, Art Bell uses mass consciousness. In fact, I did during the year. Ding, ding, ding, ding. 79, secret document proves that George Bush's ancestor, wrote the Book of Daniel. Bonk. Number 80, a drought across the United States. Ding, ding, ding, ding. A lot of news about that. Number 81, new high temps recorded. Ding, ding, ding, ding. Number 82, new nuclear power in some small country. A new country becomes a nuclear power. I think that's still a bonk, but I'll take feedback. Number 83, we go into North Korea or Iran. Thankfully, bonk. Number 84, another wrestling fatality. Now, that man called earlier yesterday. And, of course, that's a giant ding. He hit that right on the head. Number 85, Art, me, quits smoking. Ding, ding, ding, ding. Number 86, military man runs for president. Ding, ding, ding, ding. And number 87, automakers take another hit. Ding, ding, ding, ding. Now, that is by far the best batch we've had that I've read back. That's that was number 87. So a lot more dings than bonks there. In a moment, we'll continue with 2008. Boy, there really were a lot of hits in that last bunch, huh? All right, back to the phones we go. Let's go to the wild card line. You're on the air. Good morning.
18: Hello, Art. How are you?
0: I'm quite well, sir. Where are you? And first name, please.
18: Okay, I got disconnected before. You never let me do my prediction. This is John. I call from Long Island.
0: No, John. John, you were on and made a prediction last night.
18: Yeah, but you never gave me a number, and I got cut off. You like just cut me right off.
0: All right. What was your prediction, John?
18: Well, the first prediction was, which you did give me a ding for, was that UFOs, sightings,
0: not just double, but triple.
18: But
0: no, what was your new prediction?
18: That it will quadruple. Actually.
0: Okay. All right. Listen on the air, John, and I'll get the number for you. Let's see. Number of UFO sightings quadruples. Okay, John, your prediction number is 12. Prediction number 12. There you go, buddy. First time caller line, you're on the air.
19: Hello.
0: Hello.
19: Hi. This is Kelly from Eugene, Oregon.
0: Okay, Kelly.
19: I got a prediction that that you'll be known by a new name.
0: Okay. I'll be known by a new name. Guess that's it. Well, I'm not going to record that. I've always been known by the same name, and that will not change. West of the Rockies, you're on the air. Hello.
20: Hello.
0: Hi.
20: Yes.
0: Yes.
20: Is this Art Bell?
0: It is.
20: Yes, Mr. Bell. I predict that there's going to be a new source of water found in the West, particularly in Arizona and Nevada. And it's going to be found near volcanic mountains, and it's going to be an almost unlimited source of water, primal water.
0: Well, we can certainly use it. It's going to be prediction number 81. Had a lot of echo in that call. A new source of water near some sort of volcanic activity and out here in my area. Well, we could certainly use it. We have very good underground water. If you were to look at the area where I live, you would not think there is water here. But indeed there is. We've got one of the largest aquifers in the U.S. directly below us. It's really quite amazing. Wildcard Line, you're on the air. Hello. Well, you would have been, but we missed you. Redo that. Wait a minute here. There we go. All right. Wildcard Line, you are on the air.
21: Hi, Mr. Art Bell.
0: Yes, sir.
21: I have a prediction for you.
0: All right.
21: Do you want me to identify myself, or what do you want me to do?
0: Well, first name, where you are, that kind of thing.
21: Marty in Topanga, California.
0: Okay, Marty.
21: My prediction takes place in Lake Tahoe.
0: Right.
21: And what I'm predicting is a UFO of some sort is disabled in the Lake Tahoe area, wide open with a lot of witnesses, photographs, that starts a whole new wave of...
0: Do you feel it will actually crash?
21: For some reason, I see it just a little bit underwater and lights blinking. Like it might have... disabled itself, like, along the shoreline where it can be seen by a lot of casinos or people, like maybe in South Lake Tahoe or Fallen Leaf Lake, which is right south of Lake Tahoe.
0: That's so, quite a specific prediction. How did it come to you?
21: I don't know. I just saw it, and I just have imagined activity in that area, and I thought it was maybe the Great Salt Lake, but the more I kind of like, kind of imagined it and tried to think about it, it seemed more like Lake Tahoe.
0: Okay. All right. Well, that's prediction number 82.
21: Thank you.
0: And I appreciate your having made it. Take care, and I hope it comes true. I certainly, in my lifetime, I noticed Arthur C. Clarke. I don't know if any of you have had an opportunity to see it, sent the world a video message on the occasion of his birthday, and one of the things he said was he would like to see Earth, the people of Earth, be in contact with another civilization, another intelligence in the universe before he dies. And I certainly have the very same wish. I've talked about this a very long time now, and to see that happen would be quite a thing to observe before you passed. East of the Rockies, you're on the air. Hi.
22: Hi, John from the Bronx.
0: Yes, John.
22: Quick FYI about an old prediction. Somebody said you had a guest last week that said the Mayan calendar going to 2012 was like an odometer clicking over from 999 to 1,000. and then, you know, continuing on from there.
0: That's not a bad way to put it. It wouldn't have been me. I wasn't here last week, but
22: yeah.
0: I understand.
22: Yeah. My prediction is kind of a no-brainer, and I got it by putting together information that I first heard on Coast to Coast. I predict that food prices will replace oil prices in the headlines. I first heard about the bees colony collapse disorder on Coast to Coast, and then I found it in other news sources. And then you mentioned once about wheat disease, UG99 from Uganda in 1999.
0: Right.
22: And I've done a little more digging about that, and I found it in official UN sources, agricultural sources on the internet, that it's a growing problem, and it's leaving Africa and going into the breadbaskets of the Middle East within the next few years. And then two little quiet tidbits I found again in official sources about that disease was that spores from the rust, black stem rust, have been found over the Caribbean. They haven't found the disease in the Caribbean in wheat, but they have found spores there. And India, which is the second major wheat producer for the last 2 years, and I found this in a boring economics article, had to import wheat last year and this year for economic reasons about market prices and stuff like that. So I think that's – and then, of course, the ethanol, corn ethanol, is driving up corn prices, which will also drive up wheat prices. So I think food will be a major problem that will finally hit the headlines either next year or, if not, it'll be worse.
0: So you're saying there'll be as much news about the price of food or the shortage of food as there has been about the oil and gas prices?
22: Yeah, and it'll be a bigger story because it will affect everyone. And then, you know, the political consequences, you know, from that too will – it's going to be a mess within the next – probably in the next year, because this wheat problem, I haven't found it unless I looked for it specifically, and I found it again in official sources. So people can look up wheat, black stem rust, Uganda, 1999, and find it. And again, I heard it once mentioned on Coast to Coast, and then I looked it up on my own, and very few people have heard of it. And this is going to be major news because it will affect everybody.
0: Good enough. All right. It's prediction number 83, and I hope you're wrong.
22: I hope so, too. But, again, it's not magic. It was looking at Google.
0: Got it. All right. Thank you very much, and take care. That would, of course, be awful. If food prices went up, well, then those who, I suppose, can afford it would eat the longest. But to imagine that kind of hunger, if you saw that kind of hunger here in America, imagine what it would be like in the rest of the world. Close your eyes and try and imagine. Wildcard Line, you're on the air.
1: Hey.
0: Hey there. Turn your radio off, please.
1: Okay. I'm sorry, Art Bell.
0: That's all right. What is your first name?
1: This is Norman, and I'm from Athens, Tennessee.
0: Okay.
1: And the new Man and Dre's Spot Line in the Shenandoah Valley next to Chattanooga, Tennessee.
0: Right.
1: I believe they'll have an incident. It may not be major because it's been so long, like I think it was in the early 1800s or 1900s when the last one, when the Mississippi had blown backwards.
0: Yeah, and, when you're
1: right.
0: Talking, okay.
1: And I believe that something will happen this year, but it will affect the Shenandoah Valley, but it'll start at the New Mandreas.
0: New Madrid.
1: I'm sorry.
0: That's right. New Madrid Falls.
1: And I'm so proud I got to talk to you. I've called and called and called, and I was started listening when you and George started switching and everything. I've kept up with you, and I remember when you had climbed on top of that building and when you had moved off and all that, and I thought, Lord, he's going to get hurt, you know.
0: Well, it was close. Very, very, very close. That's prediction number 84, and he's referring to the time it was my own damn fault. I had an absolute habit during breaks of walking out on my porch. You know, here in the desert, we've got a beautiful, beautiful view of the stars. And in the summer here in the desert, it is beautiful. The outside temperature is just sort of blood warm, just beautiful. And so during every break, whether it be 4 or 5 minutes or a longer break at the top of the hour, I'd walk out on my porch and look at the stars. And I had my construction crew, had given them orders to tear down the little porch that we had and put up a big porch, you know, that went the length of the house, you know, kind of a southern style redwood porch that would just be wonderful to sit out and sort of watch the world go by and great to look at the stars from. And so they had begun construction, and toward that end, they had torn down the little porch that I had there. And they had begun construction, the early stages of construction of the new porch. And again, toward that end, they had these stanchions, these metal stanchions that were to hold the vertical supports, you know, the big vertical supports for the porch. And these things were metal, and they, you know, they stuck out about, oh, I don't know, 3 or 4 or 5 inches out of the newly poured cement. Well, like an idiot, I had forgotten they tore down the porch. Break came. I went strolling outside, put 1 foot into midair, and fell flat on my face. I guess it was about a 4 foot fall, four and a half feet. But my head ended up about 1 inch from one of these metal stanchions. And had it hit that, I would have impaled my brain on that, and that would have been the end of everything. So as it was sort of a, I was all cut up and got bruised. It was awful. It's one of those things, kind of like a cartoon. Wouldn't have been so funny had I really hit that metal. But otherwise, it was, I suppose, funny. There is something else about others' pain that's absolutely hilarious. Unless you're the one. First time caller line, you're on the air. Hi.
2: Hey, how you doing, Mr. Bell?
0: Quite well.
2: That's good. You had a caller a little while ago that was talking about a UFO incident that may occur in the Lake Tahoe area.
0: That's right.
2: I was hesitant about calling because I've had the same vision, but it was with a little more clarity. That vehicle, whatever it is, will be tracked coming out of Arizona.
0: Really?
2: And it will have a near miss with the commercial aircraft because there will be a freak electrical storm between March and April.
0: All right. But did you also see a UFO being disabled up in the Lake Tahoe area, anywhere in that area?
2: It's going to be, I haven't really gotten the true clarity on it, but I know he's seen the same thing that I've seen because he's seen the water. And the water is not exactly the Lake Tahoe area. What's going to happen, that is going to happen, excuse me, and the military is going to claim that it was one of their experimental aircraft, but there will be two photos that will come out of that that will prove without a shadow of a doubt that they do exist.
0: All right. How did all this come to you? This, and now that there are two of you saying this, it gets more interesting.
2: Every so often, people just look at me like I'm crazy. I do get visions. I've tried to play it down because sometimes it's scary because I'll see something will happen. And, you know, the first thing you do, if that's something you're not accustomed to, you attribute it to yourself and you're wondering, well, am I going to see something that happens to me? You know that old parody of paradox, if you're going to see your own death, can I do something about it or whatever?
0: Right.
2: But I've always seen something since I was a child. I've always been able to see one thing or another, but it's not real often. And it's always something that when I hear something from someone else, I'll know instantly that that is going to happen.
0: Are you in a security field, something like a policeman or something
2: yes,
0: like that?
2: Yes, I am.
0: Okay. I'm not psychic. I just heard your radio.
2: Yes, I am.
0: All right. Thank you.
2: You're quite welcome.
0: And take care, and your prediction is number 85. Now, that's interesting. Two very similar descriptions of a UFO. This gentleman saying north, tracks north from Arizona and ends up over water, apparently disabled or in some distress. Boy, wouldn't it be something to get a undeniable, an absolutely undeniable thing of that magnitude, sighting of that magnitude. Even better if, you know, I don't really want something to crash, but I do want some undeniable proof of what so many millions of us have been seeing in our skies. I've had two unambiguous sightings. Two sightings where you went, wow, that's not from here. That kind of thing. And when you get something like that, it changes your life, and it drove me in the direction of this program and doing what we do. So would I like to see something like that before leaving this planet? You bet I would. From the high desert and the great American Southwest, I'm Art Bell. Happy New Year here on the West Coast. Just had an opportunity to go in the other room and watch the New Year come in Las Vegas. My goodness, what a celebration. So I'm sure many of the rest of you did as well. I wonder if people on the East Coast, Kona, and ends up over water, apparently disabled or in some distress. Boy, wouldn't it be something to get a undeniable, an absolutely undeniable thing of that magnitude. Sighting of that magnitude. Even better if, you know, I don't really want something to crash, but I do want some undeniable proof of what so many millions of us have been seeing in our skies. I've had two unambiguous sightings. Two sightings where you went, wow, that's not from here. That kind of thing. And when you get something like that, it changes your life, and it drove me in the direction of this program and doing what we do. So would I like to see something like that before leaving this planet? You bet I would. From the high desert and the great American Southwest, I'm Art Bell. Happy New Year here on the West Coast. Just had an opportunity to go in the other room and watch the New Year come in Las Vegas.

0: that's not from here, that kind of thing. And when you get something like that, it changes your life, and it drove me in the direction of this program and doing what we do. So would I like to see something like that before leaving this planet? You bet I would. From the high desert and the great American Southwest, I'm Art Bell. Happy New Year here on the West Coast. Just had an opportunity to go in the other room and watch the New Year come in Las Vegas. My goodness, what a celebration. So I'm sure many of the rest of you did as well. I wonder if people on the East Coast waited out to see Las Vegas or wait for the next day to see it on CNN. And they will, of course, repeat it. So if you missed it, you'll get to see it. It was really something. All right, we're doing predictions for the year that we're now in. For a couple of more hours, then we will seal them, put them in the Bell Family Vault, and bring them out next year and see how you did. No pros, no remote viewers or psychics, professional psychics or any of that. Just all of you making predictions for what you think is going to occur as this brand new year winds out. I'm Art Bell, and we'll be right back. Well, all right, back to the lines we go. Your predictions continue. Let's make it west of the Rockies. You're on the air. Happy New Year, and welcome.
1: Happy New Year to you, too. I would like to predict, and then I can explain why I believe this to be, that this year, the seven-year agreement between the UN and Israel and Palestine will be confirmed.
0: So, peace in the Middle East.
1: Well, the contract for peace in the Middle East. And then it'll be 3.5 years, and then it'll all fall apart.
0: Oh.
1: And the reason I believe this is because, according to Revelation 12, there is a constellation given of when Yeshua was born. And someone went back and looked at NASA and asked NASA when this was, when this constellation was, the day, and it was on 9/11 of the year of one, of when Yeshua was born. So we're actually, our calendar is off by 3 years.
0: Mm-hmm.
1: So it's actually 2005. And if the Son of Righteousness returns with the Mayan calendar, which I believe it will because the anomalies all fit, then that would make us exact timeline of 2008, which would be 2005 to 2012.
0: Okay, got it. Your prediction is number 86, and I'm sorry we had to cut that a little short. That particular phone connection had enough echo on it to make it about halfway around the world all on its own. Wildcard Line, you're on the air. Hi.
2: Welcome to 2008, Art Bell.
0: And you as well, sir.
2: We are definitely time travelers.
0: Well, we are.
2: Hey, glad to hear your voice back on the radio.
0: Good to be here. It really is. What is your first name?
2: My name is Sean, and I'm calling from Winnipeg, Canada.
0: Oh, okay, Sean.
2: Okay, I must admit, I've missed about 40 minutes over the last two nights, so I really hope that no one has predicted this as of yet.
0: Well, wait a minute. You say you missed 40 minutes?
2: About 40 minutes, yeah.
0: So you didn't hear about the landing?
2: Oh, geez. I thought they would have landed on my front yard.
0: You didn't hear about the landing? Are you serious?
2: I am serious. What landed?
0: That's all right, Sean. You have a prediction for us, I guess, huh?
2: Yes. We're looking at the oil. Let's have a look at oil. And I'm predicting that oil shall be traded under a new currency.
0: Meaning it'll the countries will begin using, what do you suppose, the euro?
2: May not necessarily be the euro. I just don't see it being the U.S. dollar as the benchmark for oil anymore.
0: Well, I would think it would have to be. I don't think there's anything that's more solid than the euro right now, is there?
2: That's what I'm looking at.
0: Yeah.
2: I don't want to say the euro for sure. I just say a different currency.
0: Okay. That's a very sad prediction to make.
2: Yeah, it is. The way I reach this prediction is I use my mind's eye. I reach in there.
0: Mm-hmm.
2: Through meditation, and I see a sight, and that's how my predictions come to me.
0: Well, to get specific, do you see it like as a

0: line, or do you see it as a, I mean, get as specific as you can.
1: Most definitely. The umbrella will emerge. It will be very competitive against the euro, but I think that the oil will have been traded, or the oil will have be traded under the euro rather than the Amero.
0: Okay, no. I've got all that. I'm asking how you see it, how you see this. Is it like a headline in the newspaper, or just something that enters your mind, or what?
1: No, actually, I found that when I'm with my mate, I usually blurt things out. And these little just sudden blurts within the sentence of the conversation, there seems to be a little more into it. And then within 2 or 3 days, that's what happens.
0: Uh-huh. Pillow talk.
1: No, not necessarily. Just, you know, walking around the house, we're talking with any one of the five cats, and I'll just blurt something out to her, and she'll kind of look at me strangely. And
0: all right, good enough. But again, I hope that prediction does not come true. I fear it might. There are already indications that with the dollar weakening as it is, there may be movement to other currencies. And to see the world begin to center on another currency other than the U.S. dollar, that would definitely be what you would have to call the beginning of the end for the heyday of America, wouldn't it? Not to say, I suppose, that we could not rise once again if we began doing the right things, but to see oil traded with a different currency would be a very worrisome sign indeed. Well, okay, East of the Rockies, Happy New Year. You're on the air. Hello?
2: Hello?
0: Turn your radio off, please.
2: It's off.
0: Okay, and your first name?
2: Is Dan from Ohio.
0: Hey, Dan.
2: Yeah, I'm calling about a prediction that China's going to call in its markers this year.
0: Well, that would be another disaster, wouldn't it?
2: Yes, it would.
0: Calls in loans, calls in markers. I take it that you consider this to be just part of a larger sort of financial collapse, eh?
2: Yes. That's what's going to bring on the Amero, and the oil is going to be changed over to euros and rubles.
0: Yeah. Well, I would have to say if there's any one clear, very, very clear thread to all the predictions we've had thus far this year, it would be people are extremely worried about the economy. They think that we're on the brink of something awful, and it's come through loud and clear. So I hope everybody's wrong.
2: I do too, but when the dollar drops off like it has right now, China's got to call in its markers for the trade deficit and all that stuff.
0: All right. It's prediction number 88, and I certainly hope it's wrong. Prediction number 88. Wouldn't it be awful to see the end of the heyday of our great country? But as I said yesterday, if you think about it, if you think about the nations and regions that have ruled the world virtually for periods of time, the Romans, even the English, and how long they managed to do it, and what a very short time we've been at it. In other words, the world has been ours pretty much since the end of World War II, would be one way of looking at it. And certainly we've been the only superpower, as such, since the end of the Cold War. And one would think those would mark victory points, points of real serious victory that would allow us to carry on as the world's leader for a very long time. But in fact, it's been a very short time, and things aren't looking so good at the moment, are they? First time caller line, you're on the air.
3: Yeah, hi.
0: Hi.
3: This is Dan in Oxford, Iowa.
0: Yes, Dan.
3: I'm calling. I have prediction number 72, but I got cut off before we could really make a clear prediction there. And then, like, serendipitously, I have to expand it.
0: Well, I can't let you call back. You predicted a new market. You said it would make the middle class rich.
3: Richer.
0: Richer. Like, okay, I can't let you continue. I'm sorry. One call per customer. When it's over, it's over. So that's it. If you call again, I will erase your prediction. Wildcard line, you're on the air.
4: Hello, Art.
0: Hi.
4: I come to you with a depressing prediction for 08.
0: Okay, well, it'll just join in with the others.
4: I know. I really don't want to be the one to give you this news because it's very heavy and has weighed a lot on me, but through the use of someone or something, lightning will become sentient.
0: Oh, that's a new one. Lightning will become sentient?
4: And there will be a series of attacks, racially motivated. That's all I can really.
0: I don't understand how the two go together.
4: Well, something is going to cause lightning to, it might be through a terrorist device.
0: Okay, well, I'll put that one down. We only allow one prediction per customer. So lightning becoming sentient is a hell of a prediction. I'll put that down.
4: And attacking mulattoes and...
0: Okay, well, I'm not going to add that part of it. Lightning, that's plenty. You didn't have to go beyond that. Lightning becomes sentient. It's kind of an interesting idea, isn't it? Lightning begins to become aware, would be another way to put it. I wonder where that came from, and I wonder why he began to attach the racist sort of tail end to that. That's number 89. West of the Rockies, you're on the air. Good morning.
5: Hey, Art. How you doing?
0: Okay, sir.
5: Happy New Year.
0: And very same to you. Where are you?
5: This is Mark in Denver, Colorado.
0: Okay, Mark.
5: All right. Hey, my prediction is that before the president leaves office in 2008, he's going to release kind of a gift to the American people, kind of similar to what his father did. They're going to show what our tax dollars have built with a $600 billion defense budget in 8 years. And I believe that it is going to be the next generation of the stealth aircraft that they've been working on. They've already shown us the new Lancer, the new B-2 Lancer, and the new Aurora spy plane. And I believe these black discs that have been seen around the country and people have been getting pictures of. And
0: are you talking about the drones?
5: Well, I'm not sure if it's a drone, but they're pretty good size to be a drone. But they're black discs, and I think that it's the new next generation of what they've been working on, and like the one that was seen over O'Hare and in California. And I think that's what they're going to do, and he's going to go out saying, well, there you go, that's what you built. And I think they have achieved some form of anti-gravity, though it isn't probably what me or you would envision as anti-gravity, but I think that they've been working so hard on it that it's going to... Basically, on the way out, he's going to let our enemies know. And it's kind of neat. It's kind of fun. But also, he's going to let our enemies know that there is no chance that anybody can beat us now. So I think it's going to be really kind of cool. A lot of people will think it's a big waste of money building that type of weaponry. But it'll be a great advancement for the space program and for flight, as the Americans have always been the leaders in flight. So I think it'll be really cool because...
0: Well, you know, I wish I could say that I thought that spending money on defense was a waste of money, but it's not. And all of history agrees with me. You're eventually going to have to fight, and if you're not prepared to fight, you're going to get taken over.
5: Oh, yeah, and it's like a lot of people said, this, he's not just going to wave, him and Lauren, just going to wave goodbye to the people and then just disappear. He's got some things planned. Maybe a manned trip to Mars. Who knows? But it's not anything bad. He's not going to start the Third World War. It'll be he'll go out kind of like his father did, saying, well, those black triangles, guess what? They're ours.
0: All right. Thank you very much. I guess that would burst my bubble a little. That, of course, was, I would guess, my most major sighting, the triangle, the big black triangle. And to see that revealed as a new defense weapon, perhaps it defies gravity, would, I don't know, kind of burst my bubble. On the other hand, it would be okay because it would be good for us. Wildcard Line, you're on the air.
6: Oh, hi, Art.
0: Hi.
6: Hi, it's Kelly from Connecticut.
0: Oh, okay.
6: Yeah, and I have a dream prediction.
0: All right.
6: It's about a month ago. I had a dream. It's a party. It's at night. And someone of no importance but of an insider status tells me that Hillary Clinton is to be the next president, and William Jefferson Clinton will be appointed Environmental Secretary.
0: Environmental Secretary.
6: Yeah.
0: Huh?
6: There goes Gore.
0: Well, of course, we've got Iowa coming up very quickly now.
6: I know.
0: How do you think she's going to do in Iowa? And then,
6: well, she's with it with the governor, isn't she?
0: It's almost a dead heat right now, I think.
6: Oh, it is? Okay.
0: Obama. Yeah.
6: Yeah, dead heat.
0: Okay.
6: I think she'll do well in Ohio.
0: And then on to Maine.
6: And well in New Hampshire.
0: Okay.
6: Okay.
0: All right. Thank you very much.
6: Okay. Well.
0: Actually, it's on to, as she pointed out, on to New Hampshire. Not Maine. I have kind of thought that Hillary indeed probably would be the next president, although it's an awful lot tighter right now than I thought it was going to be at this point. I thought that she'd be quite a bit further out front, so maybe not. Who knows? We'll see. Again, what's been crystal clear in the predictions we've been getting for this coming year is kind of financial trouble, big financial trouble for the U.S. That's very, very worrisome for me. East of the Rockies, you're on the air. Hi. Hello. Going once, going twice, gone. West of the Rockies, you're on the air. Good morning.
7: Yeah. Hello.
0: Art? Hello. Yes.
7: Yeah, this is Gary in Hollywood.
0: Okay, not a lot of time, so hit me with your prediction.
7: Okay, we are going to have our first woman president this year, and it's going to be Nancy Pelosi.
0: Really?
7: Mm-hmm.
0: Okay, first woman president, Nancy Pelosi.
7: Yeah, I quit smoking earlier in the year, and I took Chantix.
0: Yes.
7: And I started dreaming, and I was having these dreams beforehand where there was a fuzzy woman figure and authority, and after mm-hmm. the Chantix, it started kicking in.
0: It all cleared up for you, huh?
7: It cleared up, and there's Nancy Pelosi. So she's third in line, and that is my prediction.
0: How do you know this is a valid prediction versus just another dream?
7: No, it was real. It's not. I don't have recurring dreams, and this one recurred for about, I don't know, 4 months. Mm-hmm. I still have them once in a while. I'm not taking the Chantix anymore, but...
0: Are you still not smoking?
7: Yes. Still
0: good
7: not...
0: for you. All right. Well, excellent. Number 92. Doesn't seem likely, but you never know. First woman president, and she will be Nancy Pelosi. Wildcard Line, you're on the air. Hello.
8: Oh, hey. Good morning.
0: Good morning.
8: This is Sierra from New York City.
0: Hi, Sierra.
8: And I had a call after a caller a while ago said you made a prediction about George.
0: Oh, yes.
8: I had virtually the same thought under the same circumstances.
0: So
8: about
0: a
8: year ago.
0: You think George and Linda Moulton Howe?
8: No, not her specifically, but same thing. I was falling asleep during a show.
0: Yes.
8: And as a matter of fact, he was interviewing a man. And I just kind of woke up with this very strong idea that George was going to be engaging in a relationship with a female author that he has on the show frequently, and it, you know, would take an interesting turn that he wasn't expecting.
0: Would be one I wasn't expecting either. Very interesting. Okay, well, that's a couple of predictions in the same line. I very much appreciate it, and it is number 93. Okay. Well, thank you very much. We'll see. Here he is indeed. Hi, everybody. We're doing predictions for 2008, and all I ask is that you adhere strictly to the rules. Now, there are some, I suppose, ways around the rules, and I've seen people get pretty close and brushing up against that, but as long as you're adhering to the very specific rules, it's okay. And those of you who caught it know what I'm talking about. Anyway, pick up the phone if you've got something really from your psychic center, something you're pretty sure is going to occur in 2008. By all means, we want to hear from you, and we will continue with all this in a moment. By the way, I'm sure all of you who have quit smoking know that one of the things you've got to do is keep busy with your mouth. And so I'm chewing a lot of gum. And toward that end, I went out and purchased a whole bunch of different kinds of gum when I quit smoking. And surprisingly, really surprisingly, one of the gums that I bought was watermelon-flavored gum. And I got it home, and Aaron looked at me and said, kind of made the ick face. And really, I did too. I had just picked it up, but I tried it, and boy, it was good. And the flavor just lasts and lasts. So I've been kind of hooked on watermelon-flavored gum, and that's taken me through the hard times. You've got to do something. Got to keep your mouth busy doing something. All right, back to predictions. First-time caller line, you're on the air. Good morning.
9: Good morning. Yeah, are you guys still doing predictions?
0: Oh, absolutely.
9: Okay, so my prediction is that the Bush administration is going to use disinformation and the poised American public ready to use UFO disclosure in order to keep themselves in the White House.
0: Okay, how would that work? The president would come out and announce that indeed we've been visited from elsewhere, or how would he do it? Hello? Not going to tell me. Too bad. That would have been pretty interesting. Disclosure. To stay in office. I can understand an announcement, but I can't understand staying in office. So that was really somebody. I'll put it down. But it was just another person saying that the Bush administration will declare martial law and they'll find a reason to stay in office. So it's just another way to say that. I nevertheless will leave it there as number 94. I wish I could have pressed him and I could have found out how such an announcement would enable the president to stay in office. But, of course, by facing that question, he fled. Wildcard line, you're on the air.
10: Hello?
0: Hello.
10: Hi, is this for the prediction?
0: It is.
10: Hi, my name is Peter. I'm calling from Vancouver.
0: Yes, Peter.
10: And my prediction is that Canada's minority government will be defeated next year, and there will be an election called, and Canada will have its first socialist government ever.
0: Really?
10: Don't know how long it's going to last, but that's my prediction.
0: Well, Canada has always been a little bit socialist anyway, right?
10: Yeah, they've been influenced by socialism, but they've never had a government that was a true socialist government.
0: If that happened, what would you expect would happen in Canada? What changes?
10: I'm not really too sure, but probably better social programs and things like that. So, yeah.
0: You mean to say you don't already have the best health care in the world?
10: We have problems with our health care system. It's
0: problems.
10: Better than in different places, but it could definitely be improved. So,
0: mm-hmm.
10: Yeah, I think that could be improved too.
0: So a straight socialist government would do that?
10: Yeah.
0: I see. All right. And what about taxes?
10: Not too sure. I just saw it in a dream. It was a newspaper headline in a dream. So.
0: Okay. So that it wasn't a nightmare. It was a dream.
10: It was a dream, yeah.
0: Sorry. All right. Thank you very much, and take care. That will be prediction number 95. And to the international line, you're on the air.
11: Art?
0: Yes.
11: How are you, Art? Jerry here in Toronto, Ontario. How are you doing today?
0: I'm fine, Jerry.
11: Just calling in to do my prediction for the year.
0: Indeed. Number 96, it shall be.
11: Thanks. As we all know, there's a lot of us that, watch your show and listen to your show. I mean, we agree on collective consciousness.
0: Right.
11: And I sat down today and I went through about my 15 subscriptions of my science journals just to see what the stories are or whatnot. And, I predict that next year, with all the new technology that we have, that we're actually going to start to find the first shreds of life outside of our solar system. Most of the stories, to be honest with you, that I saw in all my journals, like Astronomy Magazine and Scientific American, all these different journals, was a lot of stories about aliens. was all over the place, right? So if everybody's talking about it, do you think that, you know, that's a good prediction?
0: If you had to guess about how life will be found, detected, how would you imagine?
11: I think it's going to happen one of two ways. I think either SETI with their new equipment is going to pick something up.
0: Yeah, I'd be a strong candidate.
11: Or simply the scientists using all their different methods for finding exoplanets and being able to sniff their atmospheres.
0: Well, finding an exoplanet and finding life are really different items.
11: Mm-hmm. Well, no, I'm saying finding an exoplanet that after using your different scientific techniques, you can actually sniff the exoplanet's atmosphere using different types of methods to
0: right.
11: see if there's, like, oxygen
0: right.
11: in the atmosphere.
0: Right. That still wouldn't tell you that there's life. It might tell you life is likely.
11: Yeah, you got a point. You're absolutely right.
0: Mm-hmm. All right.
11: But, I mean, it would be the first shred of evidence, and I think it's going to happen soon.
0: Well, you're on to something with SETI. You know,
11: yeah.
0: they're really embarking on a big new project here, and they're going to be able to look at what they've not been able to look at previously, many, many times greater. So we'll see. Cross fingers, knock on pressed wood. Thank you very much. It's prediction number 96.
11: Thank you, sir.
0: Okay, take care. I don't know that I would make it my prediction. I would make it my wish. If we were doing wishes tonight, I would certainly wish that we would absolutely confirm life elsewhere. Think how big a story it would be. Would it be, which would be a bigger story, folks, if we confirmed life elsewhere outside our solar system, or if we confirmed that there is no life anywhere outside this beautiful blue-green planet that we have? Which of those would be the bigger story if confirmed? That you actually have to give it a little thought. Buster the Rockies, you're on the air. Hi.
12: Oh, my goodness, Art. It's good to talk to you again.
0: Welcome.
12: So wonderful. First of all, Happy New Year to you, Aaron, and your beautiful baby, Asia Rain.
0: Thank you.
12: Oh, it's great. Okay, now, this prediction, it may sound a little weird, but I did have a dream a couple months ago.
0: This is the home of weird, no problem.
12: It involves JC.
0: Ah.
12: Yeah, JC is going to be exposed for who he is, and he is actually, apparently, from my dream, a government agent.
0: Somehow, that might not surprise me.
12: Yeah, I could tell you the campaign he's working for, but you may not want that.
0: No, that's all right. JC is a government agent.
12: Yes.
0: You know, it just, honest goodness, it wouldn't surprise me.
12: Yep.
0: I'm not sure why, but it just wouldn't surprise me. It would be funny as hell, though.
12: It was a funky dream, I got to tell you that much.
0: Mm-hmm. Well, all right. He's probably dialing right now in objection.
12: JC call. Now, what number is this? I got to know.
0: Number 97.
12: Number 97. JC call, please.
0: All right. All right, take care. JC exposed as which government agency would you imagine JC to be employed by? He has been fun over the years, and people have thought a lot of things about him. They've thought that he was another talk show host. They thought he was a plant. And there are no plants on this program. None. Zero. So know that to be true. Hold up my right hand and I tell you there are no plants ever. I would not do such a show. East of the Rockies, you're on the air. Hello.
13: Yes. Good morning and Happy New Year.
0: Very same to you, sir.
13: This is Daniel from Buffalo, New York.
0: All right. How's the weather there? A lot of snow, I imagine.
13: We're getting ready for our outside professional hockey game tomorrow.
0: Yikes.
13: Or I should say this afternoon, later on this afternoon. It's going to be an outdoor stadium where the Buffalo Bills play.
0: Very hardy people there.
13: 80,000 strong.
0: Wow. Okay, we're doing predictions. Do you have one for this year?
13: Yes, I do. It starts off bad, but the beautiful part is that after the face of the author of confusion, the Antichrist, the spirit, shows itself, people in this country will have two choices to make, either to remain in their delusion or to face the truth and make changes that will provide comfort to those that love the truth.
0: So you're saying the Antichrist will show himself?
13: I can't believe that we went to war in Iraq and blew up all of the ancient artifacts and history of mankind, and only to find out that, from what I understand, is that the Ark is not in Iraq, but it's in Iran.
0: Mm-hmm.
13: So why not go to war with Iran? Because that's what the devil wants, is why don't we just turn everything into glass so
0: maybe,
13: that we have
0: maybe
13: no history.
0: Mount Ararat is what I've heard. Well, all right, so the Antichrist shows himself, and we all have to make decisions. That would be something, wouldn't it? Actually, that would be something. I've always thought that if I, and I've been pretty solidly saying this since the question has come up, that if I could go back in time and, you know, go into any specific period, I would go back to the time that Christ was alive. There is nothing that I guess would mean more to me than to be able to see it all for myself. Can you imagine actually being able to see Christ walking on earth as a man? To be able to follow him, to be able to find out if what we have read, if what's in the Bible, if it's all true, or if part of it is true, and that's all it would take, right? Or part of it to be true. I'm sure there have been embellishments over the years. But that's where I'd go. Wildcard Line, you're on the air. Hi.
14: Hi. How are you doing?
0: I'm doing great, sir. Where are you, and what's your first name?
14: My name is Richard, and I'm calling from beautiful Phoenix, Arizona. And thank you, Art, for being back on again and coming back to the mainland.
0: It's a blast being here.
14: Well, I'm sure it is. It's a blast over here. We got 30 to 40 mile an hour winds blowing right now. It's about 40 degrees outside. Talk about a blast working security.
0: Yeah, there's been a lot of wind in the desert areas this year, an abnormal amount of wind, in fact.
14: Yeah, that could be going leading in some weather predictions, but I got one for the economy.
0: Sure.
14: It's very dire. It sounds a lot like some of the people have been doing already, but I think by July or so of this year, sometime in the summer, we're going to have a Dow drop that could be not only what this one guy said last night about 10,000, we're talking about 8,000 to 9,000, I believe, a near 1929 style drop.
0: Wow.
14: And also the gas prices are going to be between $4 and $5 a gallon by the summer.
0: That's believable.
14: And that's not going to drop below about $3.73 a gallon, even when the winter cool down approaches in, you know, November, December.
0: Right.
14: I don't know if whoever's in office, he or she's in office at that time, gets elected, going to be able to do anything about it for a while. But I just really hope that mine ends up with a bong.
0: Okay, well, let's say that you're right. What I'm curious about is how what you plan to do, how you're going to handle it personally. If you believe this to be true, what are you going to do between now and, say, next summer, next July, to get ready for this yourself?
14: Well, I'm going to definitely tighten the belt. Already working on doing that already. Maybe even put some of my retirement in gold. That will go up, I believe, but not as high as originally anticipated. Maybe 1,200 to 1,500, almost double though what it is now. And so I might start doing that, but I might get penalties. That's what I'm worried about. I got to talk to my investors first, of course, the people I'm with. But I'm just preparing the best I can, even saving, you know, getting extra bottles of water and stuff in the house and everything. I just really think the economy is going to go belly up in 2008.
0: Coming through loud and clear, I really, really appreciate your call. Your prediction is number 99. And once again, coming through loud and clear, is, and that's the single thread going through all of these predictions. The two nights now of predictions are clearly suggesting the American people think their own economy is about to tank, and seriously tank. God, I hope you're all wrong. I fear you're correct. And so you, too, might want to think about how you're going to prepare for what people are saying may be coming. First-time caller line, you're on the air.
15: Hey, Art, this is Joey calling from What Goes Pahrump in the Night.
0: You're in Pahrump.
15: I am in Pahrump.
0: And you are listening to?
15: I am listening to you from the Kingdom of Nye.
0: KNYE, sir.
15: Yes, sir.
0: 95.1 here in Pahrump.
15: A wonderful station. And I have a wonderful prediction for you.
0: And you're going to make it. It's going to be prediction number 100.
15: Sounds good. After enduring two more box office flops, Tom Cruise is going to denounce the Church of Scientology and become a born-again Christian.
0: Oh, my. Tom Cruise denies Scientology?
15: He denounces.
0: And he does it because he has box office flops?
15: Box office flops.
0: I don't know, seem kind of a cheesy reason to deny your religion?
15: I would think so. But the almighty dollar in Hollywood.
0: I bet he doesn't. I mean, I'll put your prediction down. It's number 100. But I just can't believe that he would do it citing that reason, or even allowing it to be thought to be that reason.
15: Well, we shall see.
0: We shall see indeed, and thank you for the call from right here in Pahrump.
15: Thank you. Happy New Year.
0: Take care. And that is indeed what he's listening to, KNYE. And that, by the way, for those who ask, stands for Nye County, the county in which I live. That's NYE, Nye County. Kind of an unusual county as counties go, by the way. If you would like to email me, you may do so. I'm Art Bell at AOL.com, or perhaps better, because it's a little bigger, artbell@mindspring.com. That's ArtBell at Mindspring, MindSpring.com. And I would love to hear from you. I simply would love it, as I love being on the air. Really is a blast. Wildcard line, if you've got a fast one for me, I'll squeeze you in. Hello?
16: Hello.
0: Yes, sir.
16: Hello, Art?
0: Yes.
16: Art?
0: Yes. Quickly.
16: You don't sound like yourself.
0: Well, it's me.
16: Hello?
0: Hello. All right, I see you've messed around too long. We don't have the time. I'll try and put you on hold. Stay right there. Here I am, the new year now, racing toward Alaska, the Hawaiian Islands. That's it, folks, 2008. It's here, and it's coming to you quickly if it's not there yet. So what we're doing is predictions, one more hour of predictions for this year. And we will begin, interestingly enough, with prediction number 101 in a moment. All right, I tried to squeeze one last prediction in, but the gentleman thought it was not me. Let's see if he's convinced by now. You're back on the air again, sir, if you waited. Hello.
16: It is you, Art. It's Rick in Concord, California. First off, congratulations on kicking the nicotine. I need to do that.
0: Well, I don't know if I can declare it kicked yet, but, you know, at 3 weeks, I'm feeling really good. I never got past a few hours, much less 3 weeks, so I'm feeling pretty good. And here I've been on the air for a couple of days and haven't touched one. And that's
16: I did it 5 years ago, and after 3 weeks I was clear. Then I took it up again. Stupid me.
0: Mm-hmm.
16: Secondly, I'm in the same boat you are. At 53, I'm a father of a two-month-old and the father of a 20-month-old. So,
0: well, congratulations.
16: You have lots in store for you, and thank you for the congratulations. I'm in Concord, California. Today we found ourselves in the crosshairs of chemtrails, and they were proceeding to the east and to the west, and there were X's throughout the sky. This was a grid. I predict for 2008 that we will learn once and for all the purpose behind these chemtrails. This is Prediction 101.
0: That's right.
16: From Rick in Concord, California.
0: Oh, Rick, before you go.
16: Yes, sir.
0: Give me your best guess. What do you think chemtrails really are?
16: I think it's climate modification.
0: Well, it'd actually be nice to know they're doing something about it, or trying.
16: At its most nefarious, it's environment modification for something that's not here yet.
0: Well, I hope it's not nefarious. I hope it's not bad. And we'll see. 101 it is. Thank you.
16: God bless you, Art. Good night.
0: Take care. Now, there you go. I've wondered about chemtrails. They're made up of some pretty odd things. The reports we have had up in that Idaho newspaper, I wonder how many of you remember that. Ooh. Bad, nasty stuff. First-time caller line, you are on the air. Hello.
17: Hello.
0: Hi.
17: I was just, am I on the air now?
0: We are, yes.
17: Yeah, I know. But this is for first-time callers, is it?
0: Yes, it is.
17: Oh, well, we are from British Columbia, from Canada.
0: Yes, sir.
17: And they wanted to know all the signs, what is going on.
0: Well, we're taking predictions.
17: World?
0: No, we're taking if you have a prediction for 2008, sir, go ahead.
17: Yeah. I think that there's too many nuclear warheads available today.
0: Okay.
17: And if one ignites the other, or if there's a whole bunch of them going to be exploded all at once, I think that's what I heard. That was a scientist said in England, that if they too many nuclear warheads explode, then the world is going to go out of its orbit, and it's going to go close to the sun,
0: mm-hmm.
17: and it will burn the world up.
0: Burn the world up. All right. Well, I'm not going to record that as a prediction, since it was dispensed as sort of a thought, not a prediction. It would have been 102, but instead 102 will go to a wild card line. You're on the air. Hi.
18: Yes, Art. So this is a fun prediction for you. I'm Chris from Columbus, Ohio, always known as Chautauqua Cherokee.
0: Okay, anyway, well, I can use a fun prediction.
18: Okay. Mad Men Markham will appear on Coast to Coast again sometime this year, and he will also have an encounter in his travels in time with John Tiederman, Little Miss, and we'll be looking forward to that. We hope he's listening tonight, because we're looking for him to come in.
0: We've never heard a word from him, as you know.
18: Well, if he's going to listen, he's probably going to listen on a, you'd think he'd listen on a night like tonight, somewhere.
0: Well, you would think so, if he's in our time.
18: Mm-hmm. Oh, that'd be wonderful.
0: Now, I will say this. I've had a number of time travel guests, David Anderson, Madman Markham, and others, and they truly have disappeared, sir. I mean,
18: well,
0: just,
18: if they were going to monitor time, they would definitely listen to the predictions for the year, you would
0: mm-hmm.
18: think.
0: It's a good point. It's a very good point. All right, prediction number 102. Thank you. But no kidding. The serious guests that I have had on time travel are gone. I mean, gone. Unavailable. Disappeared. Phone number is no longer in service. Can't be contacted. All of that. So, as gone as you can get, because I've looked. East of the Rockies, you're on the air. Good morning.
19: All right, Art. Happy New Year.
0: Thank you.
19: And I tell you, I'm glad you're back. I miss you. I you know, I just had it up to here with political radio, sports radio, all you hear, they talk about Hillary's ham hock thighs, or Joe Torre ought to do this, or Joe Torre ought to do that. When you're back, Art, I love it. I really do. But I want to advise people out there, finally, and let them know something. Every 4 years, you hear them talk about how they dislike the liberal media. But every 4 years, they get tricked and fooled by the liberal media into falling for these presidential candidates who all they are representatives of the Republican and Democratic corporate establishment. That's all.
0: It is all very interesting, but you're not making a prediction.
19: I'm making a prediction right now.
0: Okay.
19: The illegal invader issue will be the number one issue in the presidential campaign this year. And when they poll independent and undecided voters, which are about 20%. That's their number one issue that's going to tilt it, folks. But don't be fooled by people now who are giving you lip service on the invasion. America, I told people years ago, I even said it on your show years ago, you're going to be fascinated by people who will join the battle, who will not join the battle, and people pretending they are. There's a 70-year-old grandma down in Missouri. She joined the Minutemen. She's fighting it. She's being harassed every day by racist groups because she wants to stop the invasion. But this woman's not going to be intimidated. You know why? Young girl, she saw the older guys go to World War II. She saw the guys go to Korean War, the Vietnam War. She sees what's going on today. Folks, you cannot sit back and do nothing. You can listen to Art Bell, but you got to do something about this invasion. Tancredo dropped out. We still got the great Duncan Hunter. And if the Republicans want to win, you better tell Jorge Bush to start rounding up all the invaders and throwing them out of here.
0: All right, I've got it. So illegal aliens, the biggest issue in the campaign. It is a big issue this year. There's no doubt about it. Whether or not it has been the biggest issue, I think not yet. It's close, and it could well become the biggest issue during the year. That is, if you don't count the economy. Now, of course, it's intertwined with the economy, but judging from what I've heard tonight, and again, it's coming through loud and clear, you are all very, very worried about the economy. So I've got a feeling that's going to be the one. Wildcard Line, you're on the air. Hi.
20: How you doing, Art?
0: Fine.
20: Here's what I think. Beginning of your show.
0: Wait a moment. Your first name and where are you?
20: This is Bob. I'm in Connecticut.
0: Yes, Bob.
20: Yeah, at the beginning of the show, you mentioned just close your eyes and see what happens.
0: That's right.
20: What I saw was something emerging from the mountains in the northeast somewhere, maybe Massachusetts, Vermont. I just felt like the rocks crumbling, and then there's something coming out, and then that vision was gone. It was quick as that.
0: When you say something coming out, you mean like something with big feet?
20: No, I couldn't tell what it was. Just as the rocks were crumbling away, it looked like maybe a dome. I don't know. I don't even want to say dome. It was something white or something like that, and then it just broke away. That was the end of it.
0: Huh. And you believe this is occurring somewhere in the northeast?
20: Yeah, some mountain in the northeast. Could be Massachusetts, Vermont, somewhere up that way. Because the rocks looked like kind of white, gray, and it looked like it might have been like some of those trees you see around up here. Some of the pine trees, stuff like that, look like that.
0: That's pretty weird, but you didn't get a glimpse of what it was.
20: No, it broke away as fast as it came to my mind. Like you said, close your eyes, see what comes to you. And that was just flashed my mind real quick, and that was it. It was brief.
0: All right. Well, if something like that happens, it's 104.
20: All right. Thank you.
0: Thank you very much for the call. Yeah, I guess if you're asking for predictions and visions, and you happen to have one, and you can't explain it, inexplicable, something emerging from the mountains in the northeast part of the country, that's certainly valid. Predictions for this year, what is now this year in most time zones, and so far it's a little worrisome. Wildcard Line, you're on the air. Hi.
21: Hi, how you doing?
0: Fine.
21: All right, my prediction for 2008 is that, well, I think something awful will happen.
0: And well, something, it's going to have to be more specific than that.
21: Okay, I think that bees will start to attack a major sewage plant and will result in a sewage flood in a major city.
0: You're serious?
21: Yes.
0: Bees attack a sewage plant. Is that correct?
21: Yep.
0: Why would it? All right, you know what? I'm not even going to ask. I appreciate your call, and I'm recording it. Nevertheless, it's 105. Bees, for the most part, tend to hover around flowers as opposed to sewage plants. But, hey, I'm just recording them. Wildcard Line, you're on the air.
22: Oh, hello, Art.
0: Hi.
22: Hi, how are you?
0: Just fine.
22: Good. I got a prediction for you. And by the way, my name is Jamie, and I'm calling from Calgary, Alberta, Canada.
0: All right, Jamie.
22: So, just from what I've been looking at, I'm going to base my prediction on what I've seen on the internet lately. And it looks as though Ron Paul is going to be the next president of the United States.
0: Hmm. You're basing your prediction on the Internet, on what you've seen on the Internet?
22: Well, it's Internet trends, more or less. He has the most YouTube subscribers and MySpace subscribers. And it just seems like the establishment is working hard and working overtime to keep him down in any way they can.
0: Well, listen, my friend, I appreciate your prediction, but I've asked for psychic predictions, and so yours doesn't qualify. You know, if in other words, I understand that you've seen it on the Internet, that you have seen the amount of money that his campaign is generating and, you know, the excitement, all the rest of it. I appreciate that. But based on what you've seen on the Internet, that doesn't qualify as a prediction we would take. Wildcard Line, you're on the air.
1: Hello. Another Canuck from Canada, Toronto. Uh-huh. And my prediction is that the government or Congress or whoever is subsidizing all the mental health quacks in psychiatry, they're going to stop doing that. Psychiatrists are going to go out of business. And people are going to get down to putting their own lives together, get back to work, and start producing products that we can market to the rest of the world.
0: And why do you think this will happen?
1: Well, I'm in the medical field, and I'm getting a lot of people that are fed up with being drugged or given shock therapy or counseling for years when there are other non-drug methods of handling mental illness.
0: Okay, well, I appreciate the thought. I appreciate the statement, but I'm not recording it as a prediction. Maybe I need to go over this again. What we're doing is predictions for 2008, psychic predictions. I don't care how they come to you, but if you're simply fed up with the medical system as it is now, or you've seen something on the Internet, that doesn't qualify as a prediction that I'm going to record. And number, what we do on this program, psychic predictions, folks. No pros, no remote viewers, just all of you out there, and we'll number them as they come in. But once again, they've got to be psychic-based predictions, or perhaps a dream you had, or something like that, but nothing that you've concluded from, you know, spending time on the Internet or what you've done at work. That would be grist for a show of another sort. West of the Rockies, you're on the air. Hello.
2: Hey, Art.
0: Yes.
2: Yeah, Happy New Year.
0: And to you as well.
2: Yeah, so I was going to make a prediction.
0: Yes.
2: Yeah, so I predict that Tony Blair will bring a peace accord with Israel and the Palestinians this year.
0: Okay, Tony Blair... achieves
2: peace. He'll be the representative of the UN, and he'll bring peace between Israel and the Palestinians this year.
0: And how did this come to you?
2: This come to me, and just watching him change, become a Catholic in the last couple of weeks.
0: You're making this prediction because he became a Catholic?
2: Well, that and just watching what he did and. With the Irish Republic.
0: Mm-hmm. Okay, I appreciate your call and your thoughts, but, hey, I'm scratching that one out, too. Once again, try and catch on here, folks. We're making predictions based on your psychic feelings, dreams, something like that. That's a great deal of what this program does. So if you've concluded something simply from watching somebody's career, that's good grist for another program, no doubt about that, but not this one. Wildcard Line, you're on the air. Hi.
3: Hi there.
0: Welcome.
3: Hello.
0: Hello.
3: Hi.
0: Yes, we've achieved that. Hello, hi, and you're on the air.
3: I'm on the air?
0: Yes, on the air.
3: Okay, I'm sorry, dear. I didn't realize I was actually going to get through.
0: Uh-huh. Well, you have to realize it's a good, strong possibility when you're dialing and getting a ring.
3: I'm sorry.
0: Quite all right. Okay. What is your first name and where are you?
3: I am Paulette. I am in Florida.
0: Okay.
3: Okay, and my prediction for 2008 is But I believe that corporate America will actually realize they are no longer owned by corporate America.
0: Corporate America will realize they're not owned by corporate America?
3: I know that sounds silly, but I believe that actually the corporations in America will have controlling interests that are owned by overseas markets such as China, Japan, and even some companies in our controlling interest in Russia.
0: I've got to write something down. So what is it that I write down as your prediction specifically?
3: My predictions that we in America will realize that we are no longer in control of the finances and the power and the elite in America.
0: Mm-hmm. And how did this come to you?
3: I actually listen to you, and every time I listen to you guys on Coast to Coast, I'm a relatively new listener, I'm sorry, and I kind of discovered you by accident.
0: Yes.
3: Coming back, I was on my way back from Kentucky back to Florida, and I thought, I need some mental stimulation.
0: Yes, I'm glad you heard us. But again, how did this come to you?
3: By doing the research, by listening to you guys, the Bilderberg conspiracy, listening to Reverend Lindsay, all the people, the guests that you guys have on are...
0: Absolutely amazing. Listen, on, I appreciate your call. But again, I have not made a prediction for 106. What part of psychic predictions seems to be not coming through? Or it may be a great deal of celebration that's gone on since midnight. I have no idea, but I'll keep trying. We'll get 106 done. Wildcard line, you're on the air. Hello?
4: James from Cupertino.
0: Hello, James.
4: Yes, I believe that the economy in the United States is going to be in a lot of turmoil, a lot of job upheaval in 2008.
0: Yes.
4: But I do believe it will be good and prosperous for everybody if they're willing to work and adapt to the new economy.
0: Okay, and how did this come to you?
4: I've just been thinking about what everybody's kind of doing. And
0: so this is not a psychic, it's not a psychic prediction.
4: But I just feel that it's going
0: you
4: to be good.
0: Uh-huh.
4: I feel it. And you know, a lot of people talk about everything being bad, but I don't feel like it's going to be bad. I feel like it's going to be a good year.
0: Okay. And you feel this not just based on something you've heard, but deep inside there's some sort of something telling you this.
4: Yes.
0: Okay. I will record that as prediction number 106. All right?
4: Thank you very much.
0: You're very welcome. And we will be back. Good morning, everybody, and welcome to 2008. Let's review some of the, or the rest, actually, of the predictions made for 2007. This is not a good run. Number 88, a nuclear accident in Iran. That would be a bonk. Number 89, cold fusion back in the news. Not so much, really. Bonk, I'm afraid. Number 90, famine and very bitter water, I guess, surfacing everywhere. Bonk. 91, the CIA and FBI take Coast to Coast AM off the air. Bonk, thankfully. 92, Brett Favre retires. Big bonk, and it's been going quite well, actually. 93, shark attacks. Certainly there have been those. That's a general kind of prediction, and it'll get a ding. 94, Bush appoints his brother as emissary to South America, would be a bonk. 95, sun is alive. The sun is alive. Now, actually, we're at a solar minimum, so it hasn't been deader for quite some time. 96, nanotech in displays. I can't even read my own writing. Nanotech E ink displays. Oh, ink displays, I see. I believe that's a bonk, and I could be wrong. 97, U.S. restarts the draft, would be restarting, right? Bonk. 98, major restaurant chain fails. Now, I've got a question mark by that. There may indeed have been a major restaurant failure in the U.S. I can't think what it was, so I'll leave that one as a question mark, let you clear it up for me. 99, candidate Al Gore wins. Bonk. That was a hanging bonk. 100. Some VIP resigns. President nominates Jeb Bush to replace him. Bonk. 101. CNN takes an anchor off the air. And I'm sure that is correct. Ding, ding, ding. I can't name who it was, but they come and go. 102. An earthquake at the New Madrid Fault. Bonk. 103. God will speak to art, meaning me. Not that I'm aware of. 104. An AFC team, specifically Baltimore, wins the Super Bowl. Bonk. 105. Ocean groups increase fishing by 2%. Well, I'm sure that's lots of complaints about the increased fishing going on. So I'll give that a ding. 106. Let's see. It'll snow on Christmas Day in Windsor. And I'll leave that up. I've got a question mark by it. No way to know. Did it snow on Christmas Day in Windsor? Good chance of it. 107 also with a question mark. Delta and U.S. Air merge. 108, trouble with markets from truckers. Now, I think that's a bonk. And then finally, 109, a small chemical missile explodes in San Francisco, and that would be a bonk. Now, I stand to be corrected on any of those that I've got not quite right. Hit me with it in, with a fast blast, and I will get that corrected. That completes the list for 2007. More for 2008 in a moment. Well, all right, correcting number 96, and that was Nanotech E-Link Displays. 103, God will speak to art, meaning me. Not that I'm aware of. 104. An AFC team, specifically Baltimore, wins the Super Bowl. Bonk. 105. Ocean groups increase fishing by 2%. Well, I'm sure that's lots of complaints about the increased fishing going on. So I'll give that a ding. 106. Let's see. It'll snow on Christmas Day in Windsor. And I'll leave that up. I've got a question mark by it. No way to know. Did it snow on Christmas Day in Windsor? Good chance of it. 107 also with a question mark. Delta and U.S. Air merge. 108, trouble with markets from truckers. Now, I think that's a bonk. And then finally, 109, a small chemical missile explodes in San Francisco, and that would be a bonk. Now, I stand to be corrected on any of those that I've got not quite right. Hit me with it in, with a fast blast, and I will get that corrected. That completes the list for 2007. More

0: Delta and U.S. Air merge. 108, trouble with markets from truckers. Now, I think that's a bonk. And then finally, 109, a small chemical missile explodes in San Francisco, and that would be a bonk. Now, I stand to be corrected on any of those that I've got not quite right. Hit me with it in, with a fast blast, and I will get that corrected. That completes the list for 2007. More for 2008 in a moment. Well, all right, correcting number 96, and that was Nanotech E-Link displays. I've got a fast blast here suggesting that, in fact, it is a ding, ding, ding. Several devices released in the year 2007, more on the way for 2008. So apparently that is a ding. Wildcard line, you're on the air. Hello?
1: Is this Art?
0: It is Art, yes. Good morning.
1: Good morning. I have a prediction.
0: Okay. That's what we're here for.
1: It's not a good one, though.
0: Well, in that case, it'll fit right in. Go right ahead.
1: Okay. I actually saw this in a vision that this meteor that's about to strike Mars,
0: yes,
1: will not strike Mars. It'll strike California.
0: California. Poor California. Everything happens to California. How could it be that far off? I mean, you know, if it doesn't hit Mars, it seems like California would be, well, I don't know, not immediately second.
1: Right. I don't know. Somehow the gravitational pull from Mars will deflect it.
0: Mm-hmm. All right. So it hits California. Let's see. That would be a Tunguska size event. Pretty big.
1: Yeah, unfortunately.
0: Mm-hmm. All right. Well, I very much appreciate the call, and yet another negative prediction, this time for California. California does suffer a lot, what with the fault line and all. First-time caller line, you're on the air. Hi.
2: Hi, Art. This is Dan from California.
0: Hey, Dan.
2: Hey, I've got a prediction for you.
0: Sure.
2: I believe there's going to be a fire in Madagascar.
0: A fire in Madagascar?
2: Fire in Madagascar. I believe it's going to affect many, many people.
0: Anything more on it, or just that?
2: That's pretty much all I've got for you. It kind of came to me, and not too much more detail. That's about it.
0: Good enough. We'll take it. Thank you very much. Fire in Madagascar. We'll see. That's specific enough for us. All I ask is that it be some sort of sense that you have. It could be a dream, it could be a psychic prediction. That is what we're asking for here. East of the Rockies, you're on the air. Hello?
3: Hello.
0: Yes, sir.
3: I have a prediction.
0: Okay.
3: For Art Bell.
0: This is Art Bell.
3: Hi, Art Bell. This is David from Georgia.
0: Hi, David.
3: I have a prediction that the United States will reveal a new energy from batteries, and it would change the world.
0: We could sure use it.
3: Sure. Thank you.
0: So, wait a minute. Batteries store energy, right?
3: Self-contained batteries.
0: So.
3: That make their own energy.
0: That make their own energy.
3: Right, from water.
0: Okay. And this came to you how?
3: Like premonition, more like a dream.
0: Okay. All right, I'm not sure it would technically be called a battery if, in fact, it generated power. Now, a self-refilling battery would be great, but I think we'd end up calling it something else, some sort of free energy device. Wildcard line, you're on the air. Good morning.
4: Morning. Is this Art?
0: Yes, it is.
4: Let me shut my radio off.
0: Good idea.
4: I have a prediction.
0: Okay, it'll be 110.
4: 110 in the this evening or morning here?
0: One number 110.
4: Gotcha. Well, I had a dream. And I think that after the Beijing Olympics, this is Jim from Tahoe.
0: Yes, Jim.
4: I think after the Beijing Olympics, there will be a global banking crisis. And it's going to lead to a

0: global economic crisis.
1: Why after the Olympics, out of curiosity?
0: I don't know. I just had a dream.
1: Uh-huh.
0: That's a good question. Maybe dropping him up for a while, or I don't know.
1: Boy, as I said earlier, if there's any theme that goes into 2 days of psychic predictions, it's economic real trouble on the horizon.
0: Yeah, seems that way, huh?
1: Are you going to get ready for it?
0: Doing the best I can.
1: Mm-hmm. Gold, all right, well,
0: gold can't hurt.
1: Yeah, apparently not.
0: And maybe lots of ammo.
1: Boy, I'm afraid that's also right. And that applies not just to, an economic crisis. But, for example, if we had, let's say we had a new disease and a lot of people began getting sick and it was something that would be from human to human to human, the same things would apply, the same protections as if we had an economic crash. You'd have to find a way to protect yourself and those you love. West of the Rockies, you're on the air. Hello?
2: Hello, Art.
1: Hi.
2: It's an honor to talk to you. I've been a fan for a long time.
1: Thank you.
2: Lately, I've been having a lot of dreams that I've been pushed downstairs, specifically by robots. It's been very weird. But my prediction is that there's going to be a record number of people injuring themselves falling downstairs this year. It'll probably be like a big story.
1: Really?
2: And that's basically it.
1: That's kind of unusual. And do you think it'll be robots that do it?
2: Well, I hope not. If they start, doing that, I'd be pretty scared. But, it was just a dream, so hopefully that stays that way.
1: Okay. Record number of people injured on stairs or falling down stairs, more specifically.
2: Yes, sir.
1: Pretty unusual prediction, but I'll take it. Number 111.
2: Thank you, sir. Have a good evening.
1: Thank you, and take care. Last half hour has brought some pretty unusual stuff. Wildcard line, you're on the air.
3: Hello?
1: Hello?
3: Hello. Yes. Can you hear me?
1: I hear you. It's not a very good connection, but I do hear you. Where are you calling from, and what is your first name?
3: Okay, let me kill this radio here.
1: Yes, oh yes, do that.
3: It is really annoying. Anyway, this is Robert from California.
1: Uh-huh.
3: And you know what? You didn't really sound too serious about that caller about California, but I had that dream.
1: Which one? You're talking about the meteor?
3: I don't know what it was. This is what happened. I was dreaming doing what I normally do at work at night on a computer. A huge flash takes place. It lights up the windows from my windows. It could be a meteor or an atomic weapon. What happened is this, I saw a huge white flash. The hair on my arms were sticking straight up. You know, like static electricity? How you
1: oh,
3: get
1: yes.
3: charged? I felt static electricity going through my body. My hair was standing up. The hair on my arms were standing up, and about 10 seconds later, a huge wind just blew everything apart. And I never remember my dreams, and I don't have detailed dreams, but that happened, and it killed me. I'm about 50 miles, east of Sherman Oaks, and it's either something, atomic weapon was airbursted. It's bigger than terrorism. This thing was either something from space or massive, maybe a Russian atomic weapon or Chinese, something maybe 200.
1: All right, well, the reason I might have sounded less than fully excited about what the caller said is because he said, the meteor or the object that's supposed to hit Mars is going to be deflected and hit California instead, and it just didn't sound possible to me. It could well be something else, but I wouldn't think something that just misses Mars would hit Earth.
3: Yeah, well, no, I'm not a scientist, but I do remember a huge flash. Like I said, the only thing I could relate it to is something from space or an atomic weapon. But it was high detail, high resolution. I don't recall my dreams ever. This was high definition, and this thing killed me. I actually heard my spine breaking. It was
1: Yikes.
3: That powerful. I could hear my spine actually. You know how your hearing is, like bone
1: oh,
3: resonance.
1: Yes. Oh
3: it
1: yes.
3: Ripped apart my house, the wood, and my spine broke. I felt that, and it just killed me. And everything just turned off like a light switch.
1: My God, that's one scary dream.
3: Yeah, you could say that for sure. And I'm actually the guy who called you a long time ago about the CIA experiments with Greece, with the mind control and the medical stuff. You remember me?
1: I do remember the call.
3: Yeah. It's weird. I went on the internet and I couldn't. It's all been removed. I couldn't find anything about the Greece experiments. It's sort of bizarre. But
1: all right. Well, listen. Your prediction, your dream, and that is a frightening dream, is recorded as number 112. Wildcard line, you're on the air.
4: Hey, Art.
1: Hi.
4: This is Tony from Alabama.
1: Hello, Tony.
4: I had a dream or a vision last night, actually, and I heard your show on the air, and first time I'm really calling here, but I wanted to share it with you. Is that all right?
1: That's what we're here for, yes.
4: Okay, good. Well, my vision is a little bit specific. I see a severe problem in the coming year for the American school system due to a Airbus or something similar falling onto a factory where they make pencils for the students and causing a massive disaster in a major American pencil factory.
1: Okay, I'm trying to think of how to write this down.
4: It was very intense vision. It was almost like, you know, pencils were like insects flying, or like bees flying, you know, wood and lead and everything, and it was just real horrifying. But basically, a plane is going to hit a pencil factory.
1: Okay. A plane is going to hit a pencil factory.
4: Yes, sir.
1: That's very specific.
4: I wish it wasn't going to be true, but honestly, you know, I saw it, and I've been right about this before. So.
1: All right. Prediction number 113, hope you're wrong.
4: I hope so, too, sir. Thank you.
1: Take care. Very specific and odd, and exactly the kind of thing we're looking for. Wildcard line, you're on the air. Good morning.
5: Good morning. This is Mark from Oklahoma.
1: Excellent, Mark. You're going to be predicting number 114.
5: Okay. My prediction is that a U.S. possession is going to declare its independence from the United States and become a separate country.
1: Any idea which one?
5: No, I just dreamed that it would seem like it was in the Pacific area. That's all that I can, that's all I know.
1: Very interesting. So a U.S. possession decides that's it, declares independence, and wouldn't that be interesting? I wonder what we'd do this modern day.
5: I don't know what we would do about it, but like I said, it seemed to be in the Pacific.
1: Okay. Good enough. I appreciate it. Number 114 is hereby recorded.
5: Thank you.
1: Take care and have a good year ahead. Happy New Year, everybody. Wildcard line, you're on the air.
6: Good morning, Art.
1: Good morning, sir.
6: It's wonderful to take another ride with you. It's been so long.
1: It is wonderful.
6: And this is Stephen, your fireworks buddy from Columbus, Georgia. How you doing?
1: Very well.
6: What I'm about to predict, I hope, is a balk come next year. But this is very real. As you know, Lake Lanier, north of Atlanta, is right now about 17 feet below normal pool level.
1: Right. Despite the recent rain.
6: Well, we had an inch and a half of rain over the weekend, but none of it. No, they only got about an inch and a half up north, raised it about 6 inches.
1: Right.
6: Atlanta's about 70 days from not being able to flush the toilets.
1: My God.
6: It's that bad, and this is the truth. This is not fantasy. This is no dream. This is the truth. And I just hope, like the Dickens, that something comes by here before March or April, because it's really going to be bad down here in the Southwest or Southeast.
1: And so your prediction?
6: My prediction, I don't believe it's going to get any better before it gets the worst. I hope I'm wrong.
1: Well, then your prediction would be that Atlanta runs out of water.
6: No, I think it is going to run out of water.
1: Oh, that's what I said.
6: But I hope I'm not right. I hope we're not right.
1: If that really happened, sir, what do you think the city fathers would do?
6: Art, this has been in the works for 5 or 6 years now. They kind of knew it was coming. Atlanta's growing by the rate of about a half a million people a year.
1: Mm-hmm.
6: And I'm down south, about 100 miles south, so we're okay down here. We got four reservoirs in between Atlanta and us. But the water that runs the Apalachicola River you know, runs right down through Columbus down to Chattahoochee.
1: Right.
6: But the people in Alabama are hurting real bad, too, because Lake Altoona is just about dry. And that's the water they get to come down the Alabama River going into Alabama. So,
1: boy, that's something to contemplate. A major American city, Atlanta, is certainly that. It's an airline hub. It's really a major city. And for a major city in America to be without water is unthinkable.
6: Yes, sir. The old saying is that if you want to go to hell, you got to go through Atlanta. And that's just about the way it is. But I hope somebody comes up with a remedy to this problem, because this is going to affect a lot of folks. We were wishing for tropical storms this past summer, but none came our way, even though so many were predicted.
1: Well, perhaps in the fall. Listen, I've got to run. That's prediction 115, and a pretty dire one it is. I want to thank everybody. It has been a wonderful 2 days. It's been great to be back on the air. And by the way, this coming week, I'll spend a couple of more days with you on the air. One with Whitley Strieber, one about a new disease. Good night, all.
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1: President Obama honored the valiant dead and the sheer improbability, and it was, of their D-Day victory, commemorating Saturday's 65th anniversary of the decisive invasion, even as he remakes two wars right now, tries to thwart potential nuclear threats from Iran and North Korea. It's quite a job for a new president, eh? There have been two bodies found and a ticket to the plane that crashed. Searchers found two passengers' bodies in a briefcase containing an Air France Flight 447 ticket in the Atlantic Ocean near where the jetliners believed to have gone down. Real tragedy. It seems that Al-Qaeda now has a new franchise in Algeria, deep in the Sahara Desert, along the remote southern borders of Algeria, lies a very immense no-man's land where militants roam. Almost sounds poetic, doesn't it? Terrorists. It's here that terrorists linked with Al-Qaeda traffic in everything from weapons to drugs to illegal migrants. They've planted at least a half dozen cells in Europe. So they're spreading out, spreading their wings. And they'll soon see wings flying over them, I think. And then this from St. Charles, Missouri. There's no end to the cruelty of the world. Brian Jackson has been left out of birthday party invitations, asked not to use water fountains. His daily routine at one point included 23 pills, 3 IV medications, 2 injections every day. But the toughest part of this little fellow growing up with AIDS, for him, maybe knowing how he got it. When he was a baby, his dad apparently entered the hospital room and injected a syringe of HIV-tainted blood into his tiny body. My God, is there any end to the cruelty of this world? Apparently not. We're going to take a break, and then I'm going to tell you a story, a horror, an immigration horror story. I know you've heard on talk shows around the country, just tons and tons and tons of talk shows about immigration. It's just really a hot-button issue. So I haven't done it lately, and I thought that I would add my little bit to it with a twist. And, boy, it's a twist, all right. We will be right back. Well, all right, when I did my last program, it was kind of interesting. Somebody called up and said, well, how long are you going to be in the Philippines? And I said, I don't know. I'll talk to you about it on the next show. On the next show, got wiped out for technical reasons, and I never got to answer the question. So this is, in effect, the next show. And
9: And I want to talk to you about it, about when I might or might not be back to the United States, might not be back to the United States, actually, at all. Here's what's happened. I'll try and give you as quick a version of it as I can. First, though, it's worth noting that in the United States, as you know, immigration is really, really, really a hot-button issue, and for good reason. I mean, we have people pouring across the border from Mexico particularly, but nearly any border they can make it across. They just pour across the border. Everybody knows the story. They get across, and then they apply for various benefits and whatever they can get when they manage to get across the border. And we all, most of us anyway, decry that practice. And nobody wants the country flooded with illegal aliens. And they're, I guess, working on that sort of, kind of, maybe. But, hey, baby, try it legally. Try it legally, and good luck. Here's the story, and I might as well sort of read as I go. This is available to be read on the coasttocoastam.com website, and I surely hope you will read it. I sent the following to one of my congressmen and one of my senators, and I'll get to that. My name is Arthur W. Bell. My wife is Erin R. Bell. We've been married now, in fact, now over 3 years. And I've got a 2-year-old daughter who was born in Las Vegas, Nevada. So, of course, she's an American citizen. My wife is Filipina. She's Filipino, actually. I said Philippine, but she's Filipino. In December of 2006, that was here here in the Philippines. My wife was one of those who wasn't really wild about coming to the United States. She didn't really want to come, but I wanted her to see the U.S. I wanted her to see my home. Of course, it's kind of a natural thing when you get married, right? So we applied for, and it took months and months and months, we applied for a visa here at the U.S. Embassy in Manila, and they're wonderful people here at the embassy, by the way, just wonderful people. It took months and months, but we got a visa. We got what's called a CR1 visa. It's going to sound kind of technical. CR means Conditional Residency 1. And with that, you enter the United States, and we flew in debt. In fact, we flew and arrived in Las Vegas, Nevada, December 26th, 2006. Now, many of you may remember because you got to hear me say from the high desert in the great American Southwest again shortly after that. So when she arrived, they stamped her visa, said, "Welcome to the United States." It was all very pleasant, very nice people. And I think about a month later, she got her temporary green card. They issue a 2-year green card is what they do. And all was well, and we spent 2 years in the United States. Well, we have done everything right. And by that, I mean we have followed this 2-year procedure right to the hair. We've done everything the way you're supposed to do it. In October of 2008, now that was 3 months prior to the expiration of her temporary visa, we did exactly what we were supposed to do on October 10th. We sent the USCIS, that's the United States Citizen Immigration Service, we sent them a I-751, and it is the final step in over a 2-year process. You know, to get your wife immigrated. And we sent them evidence of our marriage, and that's what it was all about. It's just the final step where they want to know that you are legitimately married. You didn't marry somebody and sneak them into the country, you know, and for payment or some crazy thing like that. So anyway, we supplied plenty of evidence, and we sent it along with their $545 fee. My wife then went to Las Vegas when she was notified to do so, did what's called a biometric. They do those these days. In fact, they're getting more and more serious all the time. They're probably going to be looking at your eyeballs and inside your brain pretty soon. But she went and did her biometric. We were assigned a case number, which we have here. It's on the website. And then sit back and waited because that's what they told us to do. In fact, if you take that number and you go to the USCIS website as of yesterday, and I don't care, I'll read it here, WAC 09008515. It says that it's being processed And they will let us know. So they received it. They received the evidence. They were happy. They put up a notice saying it was being processed and they'd let us know. In early January, now, not very long ago, 2009, we received a notice from the California Service Center, that's the USCIS Center in California, to please send more evidence of our marriage. And that shocked me a little, but, you know, there's an age difference, big age difference between the two of us, and I thought, well, maybe that triggered it. Or perhaps, well, who knows, right? But they wanted more evidence. So within actually a week, I think even less than a week, 3 or 4 days, I gathered together what had to be about 2 inches of evidence. I'll tell you about some of it in a little while. And I sent it in to immigration. I sent it in to USCIS. In fact, it was received. Our big packet was received by USCIS of additional evidence on January 15th, 2009. Now, I was careful enough to make sure that I got return, you know, it was registered, it was return, receipt requested, and I even got the receipt from when I sent it in the post office, and then, of course, I got the card back from USCIS, saying, you know, stamped right there. I better not hit this table too hard. Stamped right there. Received USCIS January 15th. So I thought, okay, fine. Everything's fine. And we just sit back and waited. Then in early March, just before we were going to leave the country, for reasons I'll articulate in a moment, we received a notice that, oh, my God, USCIS had not received our additional evidence. They never received a thing. And moreover, there was no appeal and the case was closed. I went, what? What do you mean the case is closed and no appeal? They hadn't sent me any letters saying, hey, hey, by the way, we didn't get your evidence or anything like that. When, in fact, they had received our evidence. They had received our evidence, and I've got the proof, and I put it up there on the website. So, of course, I called the USCIS in a panic. And they said, well, all right, send the evidence that they, USCIS, actually received our package in a timely fashion. And I thought, oh, okay. And so I did that. They returned a letter. This was now. I, by now, I'm out of the country, right? They returned a letter saying, sorry, they had sent us the wrong form response and that we should send in $575. That was all they asked for, $575. At this point, I'm getting tired. You know, we've just been done so much, and so they want $500. I said, fine. Send them the damn $575. If that's really what they think they want, send it to them. Even though we'd already sent and they had cashed our check for $545. If they want $575, send it. So we did exactly that. I mean, that's all they requested, $575. I said, well, okay, I don't understand why, but fine, I've got the money. It's better to just send it and do it than ask them why they want more money. I was tired of fighting at this point, so I sent it. We did. And then comes mail back again that says, that's incomplete. Well, it was a complete check, you know, a postal money order, actually, or whatever. And so it was complete to that degree. That's all they had asked for. But nevertheless, they said it was incomplete. And in both sets of the evidence that we sent, see, at this point, you're trying to prove that it's a real marriage. That's all you're trying to prove. This is the final step in a, you know, a two-year-plus journey. We sent evidence of our marriage. We sent our marriage license. We sent our daughter's birth certificate. She was born in Las Vegas. We sent our joint bank accounts. That's right. They're in both names. I sent health insurance in my wife's name, the joint car registration, my last will and testament. With my daughter and my wife receiving everything, we sent Social Security paperwork for all of us. Pictures of trips we've taken, two homes that I own in Nevada paid in full for years and years now, two signed notarized statements by friends attesting that our marriage was indeed in good faith and so forth. Then comes mail back again that says, that's incomplete. Well, it was a complete check, you know, a postal money order, actually, or whatever. And so it was complete to that degree. That's all they had asked for. But nevertheless, they said it was incomplete. And in both sets of the evidence that we sent, see, at this point, you're trying to prove that it's a real marriage. That's all you're trying to prove. This is the final step in a, you know, a two-year-plus journey. We sent evidence of our marriage. We sent our marriage license. We sent our daughter's birth certificate. She was born in Las Vegas. We sent our joint bank accounts. That's right. They're in both names. I sent health insurance in my wife's name, the joint car registration, my last will and testament, with my daughter and my wife receiving everything. We sent Social Security paperwork for all of us. Pictures of trips we've taken, two homes that I own in Nevada paid in full for years and years now, two signed notarized statements by friends attesting that our marriage was indeed in good faith and so forth. Court stamped, and there is no problem with traveling, Mr. Bell. Well, there apparently is now. There wasn't then, but even after going to get her passport stamped and so forth and so on, boy, is there a problem. So the USCIS, what I did when I got here, I finally, there's a number of people who have been trying to help out. I mean, when they send you something and they say, look, case closed, no appeal, that's it, what do you do? Well, in my case, I contacted Congressman Dean Heller. He's one of my congressmen. Senator Harry Reid, who's one of my senators. Harry Reid is going to take a look into it. I just signed a privacy thing so we can look into it. And by the way, I want to thank Gary Hollis back in Front Nevada. I want to thank Sharon Jackson, who owns KMY, has been handling a lot of this for me and doing a great job. Michael London down in Subic here in the Philippines, who's been helping me out with a lot of ideas and stuff like that. But what you'll see at the bottom of this, after going through all of this, this nightmare, down at the bottom, you will see that the congressman contacted the USCIS California Service Center for me, and the response was, thank you for contacting the congressional liaison team within the California Service Center. Since the applicant is out of the country after the case was denied, the petitioner will need to start from filing the I-130 petition again for the beneficiary. The reason for the denial was explained in the denial notice that your constituent received. The evidence was not received. That's why they denied our claim. The evidence was not received. The applicant status has been terminated. That's a tough word. Terminated at this point, and she will not be able to return to the United States using the stamps in her passport. Signed by a adjudication officer in the congressional unit. So, so far, the congressman nor Senator Reid have, neither one, to my knowledge, have thus far brought up the point that they did receive the evidence. Thank God I had the presence of mind. I mean, there's a parcel number, a mail number. As far as I know, in government offices, it's probably standard protocol. They've got a login mail, right? And they do it by the number. You can see the thing yourself. Click on it, by the way, and make it larger so you can see it. And there's a red arrow pointing to USCIS received January 15th. So even though it's their mistake, they either lost, or I hesitate to think that they tampered with mail, but I've got to recognize the possibility. There's a possibility that somebody perhaps at the USCIS office looked at it and said, boy, what an age difference. We're going to trash this thing. Or maybe maybe somebody knows who I am. Now, I did not

0: tell them who I was. I didn't say, look, I'm a talk show host and blah, blah, blah, blah. I didn't do any of that. I just did this as anybody else would do it, claiming no special privilege of any kind. And they trampled me like yesterday's garbage. They trampled my wife like yesterday's garbage. It's possible that somebody there recognized me and said, Art Bell, aha, into the trash. Well, that's a federal offense. Now, as far as I know, in a U.S. government operation like the USCIS, they've got a login mail, right? And they do it by parcel number. So why would it be so difficult, instead of just saying, we never got your evidence, why would it be so difficult to just take this, trace the mail, and by the way, I've contacted the U.S. Postal Inspector. My God, I even contacted the FBI. So I've done all kinds of things. Somebody, somewhere, can trace this mail, find all this evidence with, by the way, an awful lot of personal stuff in it. Really personal, like your last will and testament, stuff, you know, stuff like that. Find it for me, hand it to the right person, and do the right thing. But I have my doubts. Denied with no appeal is denied with no appeal. At this point, we'll take a break, and I think I'll be right back. Good morning, everybody. Anyway, we left the United States on March 10th, 2009. And as I wrote, when I wrote to my congressman and my senator, I said, look, I think of myself as a good American. However, I really don't feel as though I've been treated as one. Can you possibly help out in trying to untangle some of this mess? I have no idea what my wife's status was. That was before we had any idea what her status was. And I have no idea what steps I ought to take next. I've called the USCIS. I've faxed them. I've sent return receipt required letters, all with no response or with a response that, oh, that's another thing. We got these responses from the USCIS that didn't seem to even relate to our case, you know, like send $575. Huh? Or we sent you the wrong form. We're sorry. And it went on and on and on. They sent some wrong forms, all right. The stuff that didn't even relate to us. It was like they had us mixed up with somebody else, whatever the case may be. This is just a total nightmare. More of this little nightmare, and then we'll take some calls in a moment. Got a fast blast from, you can send fast blasts, by the way. You can go to the website, and there's a fast blast area there. You type a little sentence, and I'll get it. It'll pop up on my screen. Isn't technology wonderful? Cliff in Texas says, hey, Art, I've got a solution to your problem. Let your wife use her maiden name to get back in the good old USA by way of Mexico. And don't forget to send her through the border 9 months pregnant. Let her drop an anchor and... Yeah, that's what's bothering me, Cliff, is that if you try and do things the legal, proper, every I dotted, every T crossed, there's no end to the punishment you get. I mean, here we are at the end of a 2-year process. Paperwork, flying, fees, forms. Boy, oh, you have no idea. Now, some of you do, I suppose. You've probably been through it because I'm seeing an awful lot of messages about others who've been through similar things. As I mentioned, I didn't tell them who I was. There was no point in that. I thought a good American could, you know, who's married, could go through the process reasonably and expect, to be treated like an American. But obviously it didn't work out that way. And then I thought, well, all right, I'm going to go on the air and screech and yell about this because it's wrong. It's wrong if it happens to me, and if it happens to me, it can sure happen to you or anybody else. And I guess I just don't feel like I've been treated like, I don't know. So anyway, I thought, well, all right, I'll go on the air and screech and yell about this, and then I'll put a place where people can complain. But who do you complain to? Because trust me when I tell you this, there is no way to have a conversation with USCIS. They have a national number that you can call, and it's like a call center, you know, and they don't know anything about your case, but they can say things like, oh, sure, Mr. Bell, go down, get an info pass or passport stamp. You can travel, no problem. They can do that kind of stuff. But in terms of really talking about your case, they can't do anything. Then you could try and email them, but there's no email addresses. None. They have put up fences around their agency, so you cannot talk to them. You cannot fax them. If you fax them, they say, we no longer can accept faxes regarding any cases at this number. Please write to or do whatever. And so they reject those. So phone calls, faxes, emails, none of it does any good at all. They've walled themselves off. And then I thought, well, then, okay, if I go on the air and talk about this, who do I point people to? There's nowhere to point. Your emails would bounce. So I thought, well, hey, as you know, many of you know, I've been a supporter of President Obama since way back at the beginning. I thought, well, I'm already talking to my congressman. There's, you know, he's helping. There's no point in flooding him with anything. Senator Harry Reid, very powerful senator, very powerful. No point in flooding him. He's trying to help me, too. So the only place that I saw where email might arrive is the President of the United States. So that's what's up on the website right now. And I would be so appreciative if you would fire off an email. All you got to do is fill out the little form and then fire off an email to the president and say, hey, what's up with this? Not just Art's case. Yeah, Art. Well, you know what? I could come back to the United States. I mean, I'm a U.S. citizen, so I could come back. My daughter could come back. She was born there. But my wife can't, and there's no way in the world, there's no way in the world that I would leave my wife and daughter or remove my daughter from my wife. Remove myself from my wife. There's no way I would do any of that and leave. No way. So I'm here for the maybe forever. I mean, case denied. Boom. No appeal. I really need to stop banging on the table. I need something I can bang on. I have been as upset about this as a person can be in life. And so that's the whole story. That's it. So there's a little place. If you go to the coasttocoastam.com website, you can read about everything I just told you about. You can see the evidence that they received what they say they didn't receive. As I mentioned, I've gone to the U.S. Inspector General, Postal Inspector General, and I've said, look, please trace this mail. Confirm that USCIS got it, and then start in the mailroom and find out who decided to throw it in the trash. All my important personal documents into the, I can't call it that, a trash can. So, or whatever was done. I have no, it's just utter speculation. Maybe somebody knew that I did Coast to Coast AM and doesn't like me. There are those, you know. Or maybe, as I mentioned earlier, they looked at our age difference and said, ha, ha, ha, threw it in the trash. I don't know. But we have irrefutable evidence that it arrived, and there is a parcel number. That can be traced because I'm sure it has to be logged in at the USCIS mailroom. So they have all this. If they want to find it, if somebody didn't shred it, I mean, this is mail tampering or it's something. And I'm going to find out what. Well, that's the whole story. That's it, folks. So here I am. Can't come back. Can't re-enter. Can't do anything. They just waited until we got over here for a short visit to drop all that on us. Anyway, once again, all of this can be read on the coasttocoastam.com website. And if you would jot off a note to the president, it's so easy to do with that link there. I would be forever, not that I think it'll really get to the president, mind you, but maybe there'll be enough of them that it'll get to somebody who has some power to do something. Let's take a few calls. Let us begin with, how about Alex in Toronto? Hi, Alex.
1: Hey, good morning, Art. I can empathize where you're coming from. My wife's American, and when we first got married, we did everything above board, told the truth. I was going to move down to the States, and I had a job lined up and everything, and it was just one thing after the other, another fee, another form, another document that needed to be filled out. It was just a complete and utter nightmare. My wife got a job up here, but we're living in Canada, which is it's not a hardship. But when we go to back now to cross the border, at Detroit, we get to the U.S. Customs side, and they ask my wife, what's your citizenship? U.S. They'll ask me, what's yours? Canadian. They'll say, what's your relationship? We're married. And boom, we're right into the secondary inspection lane. Every time.
0: Do you manage to make it through and then actually enter the country?
1: We've been, it's been twice when I've been denied and she's been allowed, because she's a citizen. They can't deny her entry.
0: Right, right.
1: But they can deny me entry. So there's been twice. And she's tried contacting congressmen and senators and state senators
0: yes,
1: and all
0: I
1: the
0: know.
1: Rest. And you get form letters back.
0: I know, I know, I know.
1: Thank you very much for contacting us.
0: I know, they're like little gods.
1: It's just, so I can empathize where you're coming from, but I really don't think it's the age difference is doing it, because my wife and I were born the same year and we're getting the same rigmarole. So I think
0: it's
1: some faceless bureaucrats who just don't care.
0: Well, that's also a possibility. I mean, anything's possible. It's possible that somebody in the mailroom dropped it, stomped on it, and threw it away. I mean, who knows?
1: And let's be honest, Art. Let's be brutally honest. You've uncovered a lot of things, and you've made a lot of enemies in the establishment because you tell the truth. And the truth is anathema to a lot of people who are long-term civil servants.
0: There is that as well. There is that. All right, buddy. Thanks a million. I'm sorry you've been through what you've been through.
1: I still think America is a beautiful country, and I still think Americans are the best friends Canada ever has, and I'm happy that we're friends.
0: Take care. I'm happy we're friends, too. Or that you're friends, I guess, from over here. I've got to take that perspective, eh? Let's go to, in Las Vegas. In Las Vegas is Richard. Hello, Richard.
2: Hi, Art. It's good to hear your voice. I'm sorry you and your family are going through this after all you've been through. But I have a couple points. Number one, I don't trust any mail people here in Las Vegas. I've lost a lot of things, and a lot of people here in Las Vegas know you, which was just brought up, and I think that's a sad state of affairs. But the other thing that really irks me is I don't understand if they say that they sent you the wrong information, the wrong form, that
0: mm-hmm.
2: has to mean that they already got your stuff.
0: I don't know. They claim they don't. I mean, go up there and read through the thing, and you will see they clearly say, let me read it, the reason for the denial, I'm reading here what the USCIS returned to the congressman, the reason for the denial was explained in the denial notice that your constituent received. The evidence was not received. So in other words, without another word from the point where I sent the evidence in, which was January 13th, by the way, you can confirm that, they received it 2 days later on the 15th, stamped, USCIS received, January 15th. And now they stand behind their impenetrable brick wall and claim they didn't get it, and it's denied, and there's no appeal. And that's un-American. In my opinion. Let's go east all the way to the state of Illinois. And Linda, you're on the air. Good morning.
3: Good morning, Art. I'm from Illinois, and we have ICE detainees in our town. And a lot of these people are like, they're in the position like you are, and they're being jailed for it.
0: Oh, I know. I know, but I mean, those are people probably who, for the most part, came in illegally in the first place.
3: Yeah, some of them have. I talked to one lady, though, that her visa had expired and they wouldn't renew it, and she was trying to get it renewed, and she went to the embassy up in Chicago, and they jailed her.
0: Yeah, well, that's also, once you've, I know something about all this, not a great deal, but once you've overstayed a visa, in other words, once that date has gone past, and you remain in the United States, then you're subject to all kinds of penalties. Now, that's not the case with us, of course. They waited until we came over here for a little trip. As you know, we bounced back and forth between the Philippines and the U.S. For some time now. They waited until we got over here on a little trip. Boom, stamp denied, no appeal, end of story. So there's not going to be any issues about you know, having overstayed a visa or being deported or any of that baloney. It's just like, oh, you're out of the country. Good time to deny, and you can't do anything about it. Boom. So I don't know. I alternate between being so angry that I can't sleep at night and then just being sad and then being angry again. I mean, here we are, the other side of the world, and when we get here, for very important reasons to us, within days, boom, stamp, tonight, you can't come back. It's just, it's, I do a lot of that. Good morning, this is Charles in Santa Monica, California. Hey, Charles.
4: How you doing, Art?
0: You can hear me.
4: Yes, I can hear you. I got a girl in the Philippines right now. She lives in Palawan, and I'm hearing this horror story from you, and I'm really afraid to try and bring her over here.
0: Yeah, I'm sure you're thinking, boy, you know, look what's ahead of me.
4: There's an age difference between us. I'm 50 and she's 23.
0: Oh, and by the way, I actually went to Google, you know, trying to figure out why this might have happened, why they would. The first time we sent in the evidence for our marriage, we sent in plenty of evidence to prove that it was a good, solid, you know, marriage.
4: Uh-huh.
0: And so I thought, well, why would they want more evidence on top of all this? I sent them an inch thick of evidence. And so I went to Google. I put in immigration age difference. And they said, as I read some of the responses, that it was, in fact, a trigger for perhaps asking for additional evidence. So that could have been it. But that's not my gripe. My gripe is I said it. I did everything right. I did it all just by the book, paid the fees, filled out the forms, 2 years in process, and then they end it all like that without even asking anything.
4: Yes, yeah, that's what I'm waiting for her to finish school. You know, she's in college right now, and I have a friend that's got a girl over there. I think he married her. He went over there, and he married her, and there's an age difference between them, too. You know, for some reason, the Filipino girls like older guys here in America.
0: Yeah, it's very common.
4: And,
0: but it's also, once again, it is a trigger. So maybe you can expect something like that to occur to you with any luck at all. And maybe that's what the key word is, luck. Yours will just go sailing through. Who knows? To Los Angeles and Daniel. Good morning, Daniel.
5: Good morning, Art.
0: Hi.
5: Sorry about the bad news. My belief system is that God is in control and that we're living in some type of a very complicated matrix and that there is no such thing as a coincidence and that the word angel means messenger. So when you get a message, any letter, you have to look it up in the Bible to find out what the message is. And the word.
0: Well, Daniel, I think God's involved, too, but not the big G God. I think it's I think it's the little G gods. The
5: well, that's partially true.
0: The ones at USCIS, that's what they act like. They act like little G gods. And I shouldn't be this angry, but I am. It's my own. It's my country. And how can my country do this to me? When you make a decision to do everything the right way, in fact, to overdo it. You know, I sent them enough evidence to choke a horse. This was the very last step in an over 2 year process, and I sent them so much evidence, you know, that I relaxed because I knew nobody could look at all this and say that it was not a real marriage, that it was done for, you know, somebody making a fee to get into the other or whatever it is that they check on. I don't blame them for checking on that kind of thing, but to distort and pervert the process to the degree they did in order to say no is just, you know, words I can't use on the air, but I'll say un-American is what I'll say. Jake at Oceanside, good morning. You're on the air.
6: Hey, how you doing, Art?
0: Well, you've been listening, you know.
6: Oh, yeah, definitely. You know, my story's a little bit different. I'm an American citizen, so is my wife. I'm 28 years old. We went on a trip to Carlsbad Caverns in New Mexico, and we must have gone through 15 Border Patrol checks, and at every single one of them, we were pretty much, I mean, it was like scoped out, you know. And they had us opening our, you know, our car up, opening the back up, what's inside your cooler, you know, this and that. I mean, of course, I had nothing on me, and it made me feel really insecure, almost as if we were in a state of martial law already.
0: Well, you know, we've got a big border problem. I mean, nobody can deny that. We've got a big border problem, and honestly, even though I know it's inconvenient, I don't object to having my stuff checked. I don't object to having myself checked and my wife and my child. And, you know, we want our borders protected. America's got to have its borders protected. So it's inconvenient. But if you take an airplane these days, oh, you're going to go through quite a bit if you're traveling internationally. And, you know, again, it's okay. I can handle that. But when you try and do everything the right way, the legal, every I dotted, every T crossed way, and then you get, but I can't use that on the air either. You get the idea, right? When we get back, got a special guest coming up for you. You're going to really love it. Robert Bob Kuntz, when we return. Good morning. Morning across most of the world listening to me right now. Although where I am, it's, I don't know, a little after 2 in the afternoon. But the room is darkened down for coast. And oh, by the way, Andrew in Tremont, Illinois said, hey, Art, don't forget Heinlein's razor. I thought it was Occam's, but he says Heinlein's razor. Never attribute to malice that which can be adequately explained by stupidity. Perhaps the only villain is poor funding and organization. Not much consolation, though. Yeah, I know. And, you know, speculation is all you can do when you don't know anything else. And when they block themselves off and wall themselves off so it's impossible to talk to them, you're left with nothing but speculation. So I hope that those of you who are listening to me right now will take a moment, just a moment, to go up to the website, click on the, you know, the whole thing. And by the way, you can read the evidence that I supplied there and then read the whole thing down at the bottom, or not at the bottom, but actually pretty far toward the top, I guess. There's a little link you can click on, and you can actually write the President of the United States. And I would be so appreciative if in my behalf you would do so. Not that I necessarily think it's going to go anywhere, but you never know. As I mentioned, I've been an Obama supporter since way back before it became fashionable. So perhaps somebody will take notice. Gee, this does seem like a lot of messages. Maybe we should look into it. But I'm not placing bets on that. Coming up in a moment, Robert Kuntz. Now, after Robert Kuntz earned his, listen to this, Ph.D. degree in experimental nuclear physics at the University of Maryland, he became a staff scientist at Lawrence Berkeley Labs. He's taught analog and digital electronics at the National Security Agency. That's the no such agency place. Taught physics at the University of Maryland and at the University of South Dakota. His lifetime National Security Agency clearance is top secret, with cryptographic endorsement and code word access. Whew. In 2002, Dr. Kuntz took several fairly clear photographs of a disc-shaped object that was flying over central Pennsylvania. This led him to begin research into anti-gravity. There's nothing like seeing something like that to fire you up and change your life. So he started looking into anti-gravity. All this culminates in an experimental test of the Biefield-Brown anti-gravity effect in 2003. For the last 6 years, Dr. Kuntz has been investigating methods of producing energy following the work of Nikola Tesla and Dr. Thomas Henry Moray. According to Dr. Kuntz, an American inventor by the name of Stan Meyer demonstrated to a patent examining board, I guess you have to be patient when you're getting patents, but he was, and he explained to them that Mr. Meyer's invention could produce hydrogen quickly enough that a car could be made to essentially run on water. And since I'm in the Philippines, and we'll talk about this, I'm sure, there's a fellow here in the Philippines who is running a car on water. Such a car was then produced by Stan Meyer, who is now deceased. Finally, Dr. Kuhn says he believes that if we do not have a true energy revolution in this country and the world, and I think most of you agree with that by now, then because of massive indebtedness, and we've got plenty of that, massive deficit spending, plenty of that, the U.S. And the world is likely to enter an economic dark age that may greatly exceed that of the Great Depression. We're all worried about that. But he says, if we act in time, then a new golden age could arise for America and the world. In a moment, Dr. Kuntz. Well, all right, here we go. Robert Kuntz, welcome to Coast AM, your first appearance.
7: Thank you, Art. It's very nice to talk with you. This is a great honor for me. I've been a fan of yours for 20 years. I've been with you through Mel's Hole, the interview with Bob Lazar, The Sounds of Hell.
0: Well, you really have been
7: and
0: there.
7: And many other things. Oh, yeah. I work nights, and when I work nights, I listen to you. Because, listen, Art, you don't have to be right all the time. You don't have to be right 90% of the time. You only have to be right once in the things that you address, such as UFOs.
0: Well, you're a relative, I think, of Dean's, aren't you?
7: Dean, yeah, that's my cousin.
0: Yeah. Your cousin. Mm-hmm. I had the pleasure of interviewing Dean some time ago.
7: He's quite a fellow.
0: He's quite a fellow, is right. And apparently so are you. And I, you know, usually somebody who has a PhD degree in experimental nuclear physics has been at Lawrence Berkeley labs and all the rest of it would be, really, really hesitant to report one of those things.
7: Yeah, that's probably true. That's probably true.
0: Probably. Well, you can get better in trouble. I mean, how hesitant were you? You saw the thing. You got a photograph, even. And so how long did you think about it, Robert, before you reported?
7: 7 years.
0: Ooh, that's a long time.
7: So I didn't go public with it right away. Now, this is a pretty good picture, in my opinion. You know, some people report a blob in the sky, and they call it a UFO. But in my opinion, this is not a blob in the sky. This is not a UFO. This is a picture of a flying saucer. Now,
0: I would agree with that. I've seen the photographs.
7: You don't have to be right all the time. You don't have to be right 90% of the time. You only have to be right once in the things that you address, such as UFOs.
0: Well, you're a relative, I think, of Dean's, aren't you?
7: Dean, yeah, that's my cousin.
0: Yeah, your cousin. Mm-hmm. I had the pleasure of interviewing Dean some time ago.
7: He's quite a fellow.
0: He's quite a fellow, is right. And apparently so are you. And I, you know, usually somebody who has a PhD degree in experimental nuclear physics has been at Lawrence Berkeley labs and all the rest of it would be, really, really hesitant to report one of those things.
7: Yeah, that's probably true. That's probably true.
0: Probably. Well, you can get better in trouble. I mean, how hesitant were you? You saw the thing. You got a photograph, even.

0: That's probably true. That's probably true.
1: Probably. Well, you can do better than trouble. I mean, how hesitant were you? You saw the thing. You got a photograph, even. And so how long did you think about it, Robert, before you reported?
0: 7 years.
1: Ooh, that's a long time.
0: So I didn't go public with it right away. Now, this is a pretty good picture, in my opinion. You know, some people report a blob in the sky, and they call it a UFO. But in my opinion, this is not a blob in the sky. This is not a UFO. This is a picture of a flying saucer. Now,
1: I would agree with that. I've seen the photographs. There's a few questions I have about them. For example, the object appears to be, and you document it, trailing smoke.
0: Well,
1: I don't know.
0: That's an
1: somehow
0: interesting
1: question. You know, unless the object is wounded, you know, and on fire or something like that, you wouldn't expect smoke from a UFO traversing the sky.
0: I agree with you, Art. Now, that raises the question of what's going on here. Now, first and secondarily, this object was traveling very slowly. I estimate the speed to be 10 or 15 miles per hour. Mm-hmm. I took 20 pictures, and with my little pen cam camera with a bitmap image processing system, a CCD type device, a relatively inexpensive thing.
1: Still and all, though, you're one in a million. Most people who see UFOs curse themselves later for all the cameras sitting at home.
0: Yeah, I understand that. But also, it was bright daylight. This was 11:30 in the afternoon on August 8th of 2002, a bright, bright day, and I stopped my car. I saw this unusual I thought it was a contrail, but it wasn't a contrail, but it was so unusual, I stopped my car. Now, at that time, you were talking a lot about chemtrails. And
1: yes.
0: I thought, well, maybe this is something to do with that. Now, I don't necessarily know what chemtrails are or whether they're regular trails or not. But anyhow, I took these pictures, and then I moved my car to get closer to the object. I drove about 6 miles, 7 miles. Now, the object had to be moving slowly if I'm driving my car 6 or 7 miles to catch up with it. And I took, I don't know, 3 or 4 more pictures, took them home, blew them up on the computer, and I found that it was a disc-shaped object with a dome. It's not just a disc-shaped object. It's got a dome. There's two orientations of it. It's traveling slowly, and it appears to be trailing smoke. So, now, my conclusion then was, my thoughts were, what is going on? And what is holding that thing up in the air? I mean, you know, there wasn't a it wasn't traveling fast enough for there to be some sort of lift, and the aerodynamic design of the thing wouldn't seem to be like an airplane. So what is holding it up? And I came to the conclusion it was some sort of anti-gravitic system.
1: Well, Bob, my late wife and I, if you've been a listener a long time, I think you know we had a sighting of a triangular object.
0: I know that.
1: And I estimated it, 30 or 40 miles an hour. It was directly above us, and I said the exact same thing. Look, this was not aerodynamic flight. Simple as that. The air wasn't moving fast enough to hold this thing up. It was massive. And so same thing in your case. What did you conclude, Bob? Is this what, in other words, you thought very hard about this for a long time before reporting it, 7 years.
0: Yeah.
1: What did you see?
0: Okay. My conclusion was, my analysis was that either it's extraterrestrial or it's terrestrial. Now, either way, there's some sort of anti-gravitic thing going on, in my opinion. I don't see any other way. So that led me to do anti-gravitic analysis and experiments and research. But now, let me go back to the trailing smoke. I think the thing appeared to be wobbling. I took two different pictures of it at different angles. It was, that is to say, its spin axis had two different orientations. So it looks like it was wobbling a little bit. It was traveling very slowly, moving maybe 15 miles an hour, and it was trailing smoke. It did not appear to be an exhaust, but rather appeared to be trailing smoke. So it looked to be some sort of craft in distress. Now, whether or not that was extraterrestrial, I can't say for certain, but I don't know of any flying saucers in our inventory that are flying over central Pennsylvania at 11:30 a.m. In the middle, of the day, and such a bright day, and all these circumstances.
1: So the one thing I do know, Bob, is that it changes your life. You're never going to be the same person.

0: again after you've seen something like
1: that. Oh, yeah. Now, those black triangles, that's another subject I'd like to talk with you about sometime. But what's going on with those? I mean, I've got a neighbor over here, a very trustworthy lady who I know very, very well. And she saw this black triangle, a very large solid angle. That is to say, the angular width of the object in the sky was very large. It was not a distant object. It was traveling very slowly, maybe 10, 15, 40, 30, 20 miles an hour. And she got a good look at it, and she got a look at another time of a triangle, a black triangle.
0: Now, actually, Bob, there have been thousands of those reports, and the type that you've given us, fortunately, with the photographic evidence to go with it. But and I came to the same conclusion, Bob. It was either extraterrestrial, a strong possibility, I thought, or terrestrial with a propulsion system that involves the repulsion of gravity. Now, there are so many implications to this with regard to, I mean, we're in deep doo-doo in this world right now for energy.
1: We are.
0: And,
1: you know, with our debt, $12 trillion, and we've got $1.8 trillion estimated deficit this year, and, you know, 7 million people unemployed, 10% unemployment rate. We've got serious problems, and you're exactly right, Art. This could be the answer. Surprisingly, UFOs can lead us to energy.
0: Yeah, but here's the problem, Bob.
1: Yeah.
0: If we possess this kind of technology, if we possess some sort of anti-gravity drive, the implication is that we would solve our energy problems. And then you've got to wonder what in the world our own government would be doing, ignoring a solution at a moment of crisis in America and the world. Why would they continue to hide this if it was terrestrial?
1: Well, I don't necessarily believe they are hiding it, Art. Maybe they are hiding some of it. I believe that the Russians, formerly the Soviets, had some of this technology with their scalar electromagnetic weapons that Dr. Tom Bearden has talked about. And I've seen evidence that those weapons have been used with a reach to reach America.
0: But Bob, they are hiding it. I mean, they have not applied the technology in any way to the private sector, given it to any company who said, well, look, okay, we can build this little thing. It'll run your house. It'll run your city, whatever. We're at a moment of crisis in the world. We're polluting the hell out of it, and so they are hiding it. I'm sorry, they're hiding it.
1: The Russians might be. I don't know about American scientists. Now, you know the way things get clogged up in a government, there could be some thick-headed character at the top of the food chain that's saying no to all this. And I, you know, it isn't as if President Obama or formerly President Bush is responsible, because this never reaches their ears, in my opinion. A lot of this is held in held close to the vest by some clique or group of individuals at the CIA or at the national security level somewhere, and they keep a lid on it, at least the UFOs. Now, in my opinion, we've been visited. I can't, you know, let me be frank with you. I don't think that that was one of our craft. I don't think we have flying saucers flying over Pennsylvania like that in the middle of the day. I mean, you know, maybe we do, but I don't think so. And so I think, I'm pretty sure. And that, not only that, there's lots of other evidence. I've researched this enough to conclude pretty much 100% we're being visited by extraterrestrials that have anti-gravitic technology and other forms of technology that are extremely advanced. I don't know how far, maybe a million years. It could be a billion years more advanced than we are. And, you know, the universe is supposed to be 14 billion years old approximately. Our solar system is only maybe 5 billion years old. So what is that? Even before our solar system was formed, there could have been 9 billion years of development.
0: Well, Bob, there's a lot of anecdotal evidence, and I guess you can argue some serious photographic evidence and some serious evidence, but there's no smoking gun that I'm aware of, Bob. Now, you've done a lot of research. Maybe you've stumbled into one, but there's nothing that you can say incontrovertibly, here it is, smoking gun. We're being visited. They're here. They have this technology. And if you've got that smoking gun, lay it out.
1: Okay. Let me just put the evidence forward. Now, part of it is represents testimony. You know, when you have a nuclear, you know those, you were in the Air Force, I believe.
0: I was, yes.
1: Yes. You know those guys down there in the nuclear silos, the ones with the keys that sit in those padded chairs on the spring.
0: Right, right.
1: Those guys don't mess around. All right. When they tell you, if a person with that kind of background tells me that a flying saucer or UFO shut down his nuclear silo, I believe him. Rather
0: yes,
1: than
0: I'm,
1: believing.
0: I'm well aware of the stories. I guess you're referring to the silos that were in fact shut down by UFOs that hovered over them some many years ago now.
1: Exactly. And those one or more of those people, kind of men, testified with Dr. Stephen Greer at the National Press Club.
0: Yes.
1: So we have the testimony, and then there's also Philip J. Corso, Colonel Corso's testimony.
0: Now, I've heard Colonel Corso many times.
1: I know you have, Art. I've listened to it many times, over and over again. I dissect these things. I deconstruct everything. I say, why would this guy lie? Why? I don't just say, oh, yeah. I don't necessarily believe anything. I really think about it. And Colonel Corso was not a man who's going to be making up these kind of stories. Very few of these guys would do that.
0: It's still, Bob, anecdotal. Make the argument that collectively all of this eyewitness testimony adds up to a smoking gun, but not for the really hard-hearted.
1: Okay. Now, there is the work of Dr. Roger Lear. He has removed a presumptive implants from individuals, including one U.S. American scientist. And they analyzed these objects, and they found they had non-terrestrial isotope ratios in the device, if you will.
0: That
1: if I can use
0: true.
1: That term, device.
0: I know.
1: Non-terrestrial isotope ratios. Now, how does a person, get non-terrestrial isotopic materials in his body, his arm, his foot, his ear? How does that happen? Now, secondarily to that, Dr. Lear also indicates that these devices emit electromagnetic radiation that would be akin to radio waves in the region of 90, in the FM spectrum, maybe around 93 megahertz. I don't know exactly the frequency. Okay, thirdly, these devices, when examined by scanning electron microscopes, show microstructure. That is to say, microscopic programming type things like integrated circuits, but maybe more sophisticated.
0: Mm-hmm.
1: Now, those are three things right there. There's non-terrestrial isotope ratios. There is the microstructure, and there's the emission of electromagnetic radiation from these devices. And then there's additional testimony relating to other physical phenomena that occurs in association with those implants. So that's evidence. So that's right there is evidence. So it isn't as if there is no evidence.
0: No. Now, collectively, there is a very great deal of evidence, Bob. But again, for those who are not going to be convinced until they lay their own hand on something extraterrestrial, until they're told by, oh, I don't know, President Obama or, you know, somebody at that level that it's real, it is so, it's on CNN, that's when people will believe. And until then, they're going to say, oh, come on.
1: Well, Art, you know, I think you're right. There are lots of people that are just going to say it's all nonsense. And, they're free to do that. This is a free country. But my opinion is that the evidence, if one carefully examines the evidence. Now, I tell you something. Some of these skeptics that they roll out.
0: Bob, I've got to hold you there. Yeah, we're at a break point. Bob Kuntz is my guest. I'm Art Bell. This is Coast to Coast AM. It is good afternoon from the other side of the world, everybody, the Southeast Asian capital city of the Philippines, Manila. I'm Art Bell. It's great to be here. Robert Kuntz is my guest, and he's got some pretty impressive credentials for somebody saying what he's saying. PhD degree in experimental nuclear physics at the University of Maryland, staff scientist at Lawrence Berkeley Labs, and on and he worked with the NSA and on and on and on. He saw something he cannot explain, as so many millions of us have. It changes your life, and what you're going to hear is just not the sort of thing you would hear from somebody with these kinds of credentials normally, so listen closely. We'll be right back. Think that we may be back. We had a momentary glitch, and I think we're back with Bob Koontz. Bob, are you there?
1: Yes, sir. I'm here.
0: Well, not
1: saying,
0: yet.
1: Yeah. Yes.
0: I don't know if you can hear me. Or
1: I can hear
0: not,
1: you, Art.
0: But we had sort of a little glitch is what we had, and so far it continues to glitch because
1: Hello.
0: I'm not hearing anything coming back. Oh, bear in mind that we're working from one side of the world to the other, and so
1: Hello,
0: I guess
1: Art.
0: For some reason I have no audio coming back, so I have serious doubts that we're actually on the air, but one never knows, and one told me a long time ago that if you have a microphone in front of you, never say anything that you wouldn't say otherwise. So I will refrain from doing that, and I will go ahead and disconnect what apparently is not working. We'll go ahead and drop this and hope they reconnect. Okay. We are now back on the air, and hopefully we've got Robert Koontz back with us. Robert? Okay. They're currently calling back our guest. And again, for those of you who are tuning in late, I would very, very, very much appreciate your going to coasttocoastam.com, our website, and taking a look at this incredible story that I've put up there for you. And I would deeply appreciate it from the bottom of my heart if you would take the time, a moment or two, and dash off a note to the president based on what you read. Again, not that I think it'll necessarily register and do any good, but it's just a way of, I don't know, complaining to a high place. The USCIS has themselves walled off so well that that it's simply not possible to get hold of them. And, all right, Robert, I guess you're back.
1: Yes, sir, I'm here.
0: I have a feeling they may have had a power outage or something of that sort in California because you disappeared, as did the connection between this side of the world and California.
1: Well,
0: all right.
1: I'm still here. I didn't actually
0: all right, good.
1: Disappear. But
0: sometimes you have to wonder. You get into some of these sensitive subjects, Robert, and you have to wonder. I wonder frequently. Anyway,
1: yeah.
0: You've done... As a result of what you saw and the fact that you've been, you know, then motivated to get into research about all this, you and I are going to have to disagree. I've got to take the – even though I could not be more of a believer, I guess I understand. You know, I worked with Dr. Greer and others, just about everybody in ufology for all these years. And so I'm pretty much of a believer, but I understand those who – are not. And I understand what it's going to take for them to become believers. However, we're fortunate that you have the kind of credentials you do, fortunate that you saw what you saw, and that led you into research into anti-gravity. In fact, more than that, it led you into experiments with anti-gravity. And I would be very, very interested in what those experiments, what you did and what they proved.
1: Okay. Well, let me first give the listeners my website so they can look at the pictures later and then
0: sure.
1: follow all this. Okay, that's
0: sure.
1: drkoontz.com, drkoontz.com. Okay,
0: all right,
1: now,
0: all right.
1: With respect to the anti-gravity, we don't necessarily have to believe in extraterrestrial spacecraft in order to discuss anti-gravity.
0: Right.
1: Somehow, this object I saw was suspended in the air, more or less. Now, let's assume that there are objects that can be suspended in that way, even, no matter where they come from. Okay, now, what is going on with the physics about that? What is holding it up? And the answer would be that if there's no helicopter-type action going on or something like that, then it's got to be, and if it's not nuclear, physics has something called the standard model of four forces, the electromagnetic interaction, the gravitational interaction, and two nuclear interactions, the strong and the weak. Now, if we can rule out the nuclear interactions, the strong and the weak nuclear interactions, that leaves you with electromagnetic interaction and a gravitational interaction. Okay. Now, the electromagnetic interaction is the interaction that allows us to build transmitters and receivers and integrated circuits and all those things. And the gravitational interaction is what causes something to have a downward force due to the mass of the Earth, for instance. Okay, so how then do we engineer some sort of electrogravitic interaction? There's got to be some sort of connection between electricity and gravity, electromagnetic interaction and gravity.
0: So I'm certainly willing to accept the possibility, sure.
1: Yeah, okay. Well, let's see now. Einstein tried to unify all the forces when during the latter days of his life. He was unsuccessful, but that's he had the idea that they were all unified in some way. So possibly, let's at least accept the possibility there's an electrogravitic interaction, an interaction between the electromagnetic field and the gravitational field, and I do believe that's what's going on here. And so what I did was I started, after I took the pictures and blew it up, I didn't try to decide if it was an extraterrestrial spacecraft or not. I just believed it was some sort of anti-gravitic interaction and with that craft, and I started to do research in anti-gravity. So here's a long story made short. I came up with something called, I researched this and found something called the Bayfield-Brown effect. Now, Bayfield was Dr. Bayfield, Paul Alfred Bayfield was his name. And then there's another fellow named Townsend Brown. That's Dr. Townsend Brown. These are both Ph.D. physicists. Dr. Bayfield was a colleague, a fellow student with Einstein. Dr. Brown was an excellent physicist, did very good work. And so let me tell you this language that I believe you understand as a ham radio operator. Okay, you know what a capacitor is, of course. And a parallel plate capacitor can be made by taking, let's say, two sheets of aluminum, 8x10, let's say, and putting between them a dielectric, perhaps Mylar is a good dielectric because it has a high breakdown voltage. If you put a high voltage, maybe somewhere between 20,000 and 100,000 volts,
0: now, this is a voltage without a great deal of current. In other words, we're talking almost about electrostatic
1: exactly.
0: charge.
1: Exactly. No current. Very little current flowing through, just a leakage current flowing in the capacitor. So you put this high voltage on there, and according to the Bayfield-Brown effect, the capacitor tends to translate or lose mass in the direction of the positive plate.
0: Mm-hmm.
1: Okay. Now, what I did was I did a classical Bayfield-Brown experiment. I set up a very delicate balance beam made of non-conducting material, wood and styrofoam or styrofoam-like materials, a balance beam, you know?
0: Like, sure.
1: Okay. So then I put capacitors on both large area capacitors, 8x10 capacitors, on both plates, on both the sides of the balance beam. Now, then I left one of the capacitors uncharged, and I charged the other one up to about 20,000 volts. And I had a camera set up so I could get away from the system and away from the high voltage, and I could observe how much the balance beam moved. And what I found is that the balance beam arm moved at its outer, that the greatest distance was about 2 or 3 centimeters, mm-hmm. something like that.
0: Okay.
1: And it lost about 10 milligrams of effective mass. So I confirmed in my experiment the Bayfield-Brown effect. Now, there's probably been many people that have done this. I don't know if it's always been publicized, but now.
0: No, okay, let me interrupt, Bob. There have been many who have subjected materials to the effect that you're discussing, and they have observed. I can't recall what the percentage is of. You know, they actually weigh the items, and so they can measure the amount of weight reduction as.
1: Right.
0: this is being applied, and they do measure very small amounts of weight reduction, perhaps enough to move something around, perhaps enough even to cause something to hover in midair. I think they've taken mice and other small animals and had them hovering in midair.
1: Well, that's conventional physics there. That's the levitation of an object with the conventional physics. That's magnetic field physics there. This is something different. Now, let me just say something about this. There are people who think they're doing the Bayfield-Brown experiment with these so-called lifters.
0: Mm-hmm.
1: They'll make an object that's very light, made of aluminum foil in a certain manner, and they'll charge it up to high voltage with a wire, and the object will hover and float around. But that is not the classical Bayfield-Brown effect. The classical Bayfield-Brown effect is where it's something other than ion wind.
0: Okay.
1: Now, many people get this confused. Let me just say again, it's not
0: ion wind. I guess I'm one of them. I guess I'm one of them. I thought you were referring to essentially the same experiment. I guess not.
1: No. I'm talking about – now, Dr. Brown – did his experiments in vacuum, so it couldn't have been – some of his experiments were done in vacuum, so it could not have been ion wind, because ion wind is caused by the flow of ions around the metallic materials under high voltage due to the presence of oxygen and hydrogen and air, basically. Okay? So now if you do that in vacuum, you're not going to get – the ion wind that some people had. Now, I'm not saying that the ion wind isn't a contributing factor to the lift of these objects. It probably is. But what I'm saying is there's another more fundamental effect called the Bayfield-Brown effect that has to do with anti-gravity. Now, this can be done fairly easily by physicists all over the world. It is not a big project. It may be a couple weeks at most, or a few weeks.
0: All right. Break it down for those of us who need the simple version. When you have done this successfully, what exactly have you proven, and where do you go from that point? In other words, you've made something a little lighter. You've changed its apparent mass temporarily. Where can this possibly lead?
1: Well, it looks like there's if you hypothesize that there's an electrogravitic interaction, then this experiment indicates that is indeed a possible electrogravitic interaction, i.e. anti-gravity.
0: Mm-hmm.
1: So my experiment and the experiments of Drs. Bayfield and Brown indicates that Einstein is right about his unified field theory, at least concerning the electromagnetic interaction, in that there is a possible anti-gravitic effect. So I would say that anti-gravity – I'm convinced that anti-gravity is possible.
0: All right. Let me try this avenue with you, Bob. If you had unlimited funds, which almost no scientist has, but assuming for a moment you had unlimited funds and you could proceed from the experiment you did – attempting to get to the point where you could lift a craft off the ground and defy gravity and slowly rise and then finally leave the Earth's atmosphere, how would you proceed?
1: Well, let me just say this. You know about John Hutchison.
0: I do.
1: Okay. Now, John Hutchison, this is more sophisticated than the Bayfield-Brown effect, much more sophisticated. Now, John is a master instrument maker. He is not a conventionally trained scientist. He doesn't have advanced degrees, and he doesn't have knowledge in mathematics and conventional physics, but he's an intuitionist, if I can use that term. He is a brilliant scientist in his own right, and he is a brilliant instrument maker on the scale of Tesla. I mean, he builds very beautiful instruments. So he built these Tesla coils. I think they're somewhere between 1 megavolt and 5 megavolts. And he put those Tesla coils in opposition in the sense that an ordinary Tesla coil will spark. Well, these Tesla coils, as I understand it, were set up so they didn't spark. And what they did was produce canceling. This is critical. If people would understand this, it'd be very important. Canceling electromagnetic fields from two Tesla coils and possibly some other fields, he produced effects which caused, among other things, a 70-pound cannonball to float around, levitate.
0: It's pretty serious.
1: It is pretty serious. And I'll tell you, this is gravely important for the security of this country. This is not a trivial matter. This is not inconsequential. You know, some of these people who dismiss John Hutchinson just by saying he's a fake, that's nonsense. I know the fellow. The man has given me proprietary information that I have used to verify some of his experiments, most notably in his energy cells. I've replicated it. Now, let me say also, he has done other things. In front of engineer George Hathaway, which was videotaped, he took a piece of aluminum, I believe it was, you know, 3 by 3 inches by 6 inches or something like that, and turned that aluminum into powder in the presence of these canceling electromagnetic fields. Powder.
0: The last I heard of him, he was having grave difficulties with the Canadian government, local and national, I guess, of some sort, and they were, I don't know, trying to get him to clear out all of his equipment and stop what he's doing. Am I right?
1: That's correct. Now, what happened was John was causing things like some lady's jewelry just turned to mush in a neighboring apartment, I understand it. And doors, he caused doors to open and close and all kinds of things. And so people, I can understand what their reaction, but, you know, it's kind of dumb with the police to come in and put this guy in handcuffs. Just, they should say, what in the world's going on here? We need to investigate this. If the Canadian people would wake up to the resource that they have in John Hutchison, he is a great scientist and he has done wonderful things. And, if they would wake up to what he's doing and try to replicate and understand what he is doing, they could have tremendous economic benefits.
0: Well, Robert, I think the Chinese say that the nail sticking up is the one that's gets pounded down. And you know, he's been pounded down. There's no question about it.
1: Yeah.
0: Well, so you think his research, in fact, his demonstrated experiments, and I presume all of this is available on videotape?
1: Yes. I have it on my website.
0: Oh, you do?
1: I have the links to the these videos on his website.
0: All right. All right. The next obvious question is, aside from yourself, Bob, when you go to other legitimate degreed physicists, scientists, others who might be able to verify his work and or your work, what do you meet up with?
1: Well, I said that George Hathaway is I don't know if he's a PhD engineer, but he's an engineer. He's a member of the IEEE, which I used to be a member of the IEEE, too. That's the Institute of Electrical and Electronics Engineers. And so he is an engineer. He went to Canada. He sat there and watched this metal change from solid state into powder. Now, and this is cool, too. It doesn't heat up. It just breaks down. Now, there's one person. Now, let's see, what else? Let me look.
0: Well, this is going to take, to become anywhere near mainstream, it's going to take an awful lot. It's going to take a number of degreed scientists to look into it, replicate the experiments. You know, that is science, replicating things. Mm-hmm. That's what it's going to take. And so we're coming
1: up on a break.
0: Well, that
1: might be true, but also if Art Bell were to go to somebody that had a car, let's say that man in the Philippines, you would have enough knowledge of electronics as a ham radio operator. And
0: listen, we're at a break. Yeah. We'll pick up on exactly this point when we get back. This is Coast to Coast AM. Indeed, here I am. My guest is Robert Bob Kuntz, and Bob has impeccable credentials, a PhD degree in experimental nuclear physics at the University of Maryland, staff scientist at Lawrence Berkeley, and so forth. And he saw something he can't explain, as did I. This changes your life. In his case, though, he was uniquely positioned to begin researching and then experimenting with anti-gravity, which he has done. He mentioned a man, Stan Meyer, who has demonstrated that you can get a car to run on water. That's right. Convert to hydrogen and run on water. I've heard similar claims made, actually, believe it or not, by a man here in the Philippines who I believe now and still is running around Metro Manila somewhere with a car that runs on water. Now, if this is true, if it's real, then it would go a long way towards saving the world, wouldn't it? What's our problem right now? Pollution. We're destroying the planet. We all know that. The ice caps are melting. A lot of really, really nasty things are going on. So if we could all prove this, yes, we could change the world. We might not be able to rise up and out of the atmosphere just yet in something that defies gravity, but we surely could change the world. More in a moment. All right, once again, Bob Kuntz. Bob, you mentioned somebody, Stan Meyer, who, before he passed, did demonstrate, I guess, successfully a patent. Is that correct? Demonstrating that you can run a car on hydrogen, on water?
1: Yes, Stan Meyer. I have 7 of his patents on my website. Okay, now he demonstrated at least one of them, I'm not sure, maybe more, to the patent examining board that he could make hydrogen at a very fast rate, so fast that he could power a car with it. Now, let me stop here and say that most scientists would say that's impossible because they would say that it takes more energy to do this than you get out. The law of energy conservation.
0: Mm-hmm.
1: Okay, now, the problem is that these scientists, these physicists, do not take into consideration the possibility of gauge transformations, something called gauge transformations. Excuse me. You may recall when John Hutchinson did his experiments, I said that he used canceling electromagnetic waves.
0: Mm-hmm.
1: Now, you know about the law of energy conservation. Now, generally,
0: yes,
1: people say that energy is neither created nor destroyed.
0: Right.
1: But that is not a very good way to say the law of energy conservation. What we should say is that the total energy of a closed system is constant. Now, what that means is that you can make one unit of positive energy as long as you make a unit of negative energy at the same time.
0: Mm-hmm.
1: And our scientists do not take into consideration the possibility that negative energy is being produced because they don't know about something called scalar waves, which also could be called gauge waves. Okay, now, in the case of Stan Meyer, I believe he found a resonance, a scalar resonance or a gauge resonance in copper and in water that produced negative energy scalar waves that allowed him to gain positive energy to break up the water into hydrogen and oxygen, and then he ran his car on hydrogen and oxygen.
0: Okay, so this automobile was being run on nothing but the converted water to hydrogen. Is that correct? In other words, there was no additional hydrogen introduced to do it.
1: That's correct.
0: Now,
1: I was saying that if you were to go find this fellow in the Philippines, this older gentleman, who
0: are you aware of that story, by the way?
1: Yes, I am. I've seen the video on the internet, and it's pretty convincing. Now, everyone, these skeptics that say it's a fake, they always say it's a fake, no matter what it is. They'll probably say my pictures are a fake. I don't know. But we can't let these people stand in our way. If you were to find that fellow and go look at it, you have enough knowledge about mechanics and electronics to make a determination if it's a fake or not. And they had people there that unplugged one thing and another, and it sure does look like that fellow was also using this possible gauge resonance to make energy.
0: Well, Bob, I do have some knowledge, but I can't put myself in your position. I don't have the kind of credentials you have. Yes, I know something about electronics and something about physics, but I don't know that I could go to this man, see what he's doing, and, declare it is so. I could try, but I don't know that I have the credentials to do that.
1: Suppose he has a line running from his system that has water in it to the carburetor and you unplug that line and the engine shuts off. If you went over there yourself and took that hose and pulled it loose and that stopped the engine, you would probably say make the reasonable assumption that the source for that engine's power was coming through that line.
0: Mm-hmm.
1: Okay, and you could see whether there's any gasoline line coming into that carburetor.
0: I could. What I wouldn't be sure of is whether there was some other source of hydrogen being introduced at a point where I couldn't see it. Now, I mean, there's a lot of things you could worry about. I hate to be such a skeptic, but I am. And
1: I still claim that you could do it.
0: Well, I could try.
1: I think you could.
0: Maybe I will try, Bob. Maybe I will try.
1: That'd be wonderful.
0: In the meantime, you do have the credentials. You have done the experiments. In fact, you could probably move from what you're doing now to also trying to create a car that runs on essentially water. Have you considered that?
1: Art, to tell you the truth, I don't have any more the mechanical ability to make the kind of things that are needed to be made in order to produce that device. Now, I have friends that are working on this. There are people around the world who are working on hydrogen fuel cells. They are able to produce hydrogen in various instances, and I'd like to give them additional information about the scalar resonance that they need to learn about. I believe it's at 6 kilohertz.
0: Oh, my.
1: That's a critical frequency. It's 6 kilohertz. You can calculate it from quantum physics, but people have to understand that this scalar resonance involves not only the hot water, but also the copper. The whole system has to engage in a gauge transformation, as it's called.
0: Mm-hmm.
1: So it's not as simple. I mean, if you get this thing figured out just right, it's pretty simple. But getting it to work exactly right isn't always that easy.
0: Okay. Well, again, though, you do have obviously you have the kind of background it takes to get the attention of other scientists, Bob. Have you attempted to do that? And if so, what kind of greeting do you get?
1: If I talk, there are a few scientists that listen to me, but they're mostly guerrilla physicists. I have a friend across the street here who's a guerrilla physicist. That is to say, he's being shunned by the mainstream physics community because his ideas don't necessarily fall in line. For instance, this fellow is a general relativist. That is to say, he's an expert in Einstein's general theory of relativity, and he's formulated a possible alternative to the Big Bang hypothesis, but people won't listen. For instance, a number of years ago, I wrote a paper. I spent about 6 months or a year working on the thing. I sent it off to the Astrophysical Journal. I said that the total universe of the total energy of the universe is zero, which kind of makes sense if you want to create a universe from nothing. Well, I set the energy equal to zero. Well, the editor didn't even send the paper out. He said he could see that the total energy of the universe is not zero. He said he could see that stars are hot. But he didn't recognize that energy can take negative forms, too. For instance, the attractive force of gravity is a negative energy, is a form of negative energy. Okay, so now there's a case. I spent a year of my time and, effort and all that and nothing. And so there is if you mention, for instance, Michio Kaku was on here with you and he, or George Norrie, and Michio Kaku said that free energy is impossible. He said he has investors call him up every day, and he tells them it's impossible. But Dr. Kaku, as fine a man as he is, and I believe he's a very good man and a brilliant physicist, he does not understand that we have ignored the gauge transformations that we know can violate, change the electromagnetic energy of a system.
0: All right. Well, you're now talking to, obviously, many credentialed people out there, and you have the opportunity to tell them where to take their experiment and demonstrate exactly what you're talking about. And so you said that negative energy is, you mentioned 10 kilohertz, was that correct?
1: 6 kilohertz. kilohertz is...
0: 6 kilohertz.
1: There are various frequencies for these scalar resonances, and 6 kilohertz is one of those. That's also exploited by a fellow named Stephen Mark, who kind of has mysteriously disappeared. I don't know what happened to him. I tell you, Art, I don't go for these conspiracy theories unless I'm forced to. Now, I don't know what happened to the man, but he had a nice little TPU unit, toroidal power unit, that was putting out hundreds of watts, and it was just a little thing. And it's not a fake, I tell you, because the guy named Jack Dunlap, an engineer and very respectable man, examined it, as did many other people. And so he was producing free energy, and then I guess around the year 2000, I don't know, he just sort of, and then he's gone. I don't know where he is. Maybe he's around.
0: Well, let's look
1: Meyer
0: at it.
1: Died,
0: let's look at it for just one moment, Bob. And that is to say, look, we've got large oil companies. We all know they rake in billions upon billions, if not trillions of dollars.
1: Mm-hmm.
0: And so obviously anything that would threaten their existence, the continued drilling, refinement and use of fossil fuels, would be enough to... threaten them in a way that that would produce action if they truly felt threatened. So I'm not a big conspiracy guy either, but I can see how they would put their foot down in the middle of somebody's neck who was suggesting it could be done.
1: Okay, yeah. Listen, Art, this may be a good time for me to issue a challenge to the world's physics community, all those electrical engineers and physicists out there. I would like to know, you know what a photon is, and it's an electromagnetic wave.
0: Yes.
1: Okay, now suppose you have two photons exactly identical to each other, except the electric and magnetic fields are 180 degrees out of phase.
0: Mm-hmm.
1: You superpose these two photons, one on top of the other, 180 degrees out of phase. The electric fields cancel and the magnetic fields cancel. So where is the original electromagnetic energy then? If there's no electric and magnetic fields, then the electromagnetic energy has gone to zero. But if you believe in energy conservation, you believe that energy had to go somewhere.
0: Mm-hmm.
1: Now, where did the energy go? I want to know. If someone can explain it to me. Now, this is without gauge transformations. If you put gauge transformations in there, yes, okay, that explains it. But those gauge waves are the very waves that physicists don't take into consideration. They do, and when they evaluate these free energy devices, they do not consider gauge transformations as being part of the system. So they say that only the electromagnetic interaction is necessary to consider, and they believe, because one physicist said it many, many years ago, he said that these gauge transformations don't do anything of consequence. People ever since have believed him, but he was wrong. A brilliant physicist by the name of Jackson, David Jackson. Brilliant man, but he made a mistake. And ever since, people have followed the party line, if you will, and they believe that electromagnetic energy is conserved when it isn't. So now, that comes back to scalar waves, scalar electromagnetic weapons. It comes back to John Hutchison when he has his canceling electromagnetic waves from Tesla coils. What does that do? When you cancel electromagnetic two photons, again, let's go back to that. If you cancel two photons, they have two canceling photons, where does the energy go and what does it do when it gets there?
0: Robert, you mentioned a couple of times weapons. Now, if there is indeed this form of energy, it's entirely possible the United States government and other governments may have figured it out and may be utilizing it in something that's been weaponized. And if that's the case, would it be your view that it's being withheld as a matter of, in quotes, national security, and being used, and we're not getting it, and the world is not being relieved of its terrible burdens right now because of somebody's weapon?
1: Okay, that's a possibility, Art. You could be right. I don't know for certain. I'm speculating, okay? So you could be right. It could be that the U.S. national security community, maybe Los Alamos or Lawrence Livermore National Laboratory or Sandia Labs or one of these national security labs has knowledge about this. And it
0: well,
1: is.
0: You were a staff scientist at Lawrence Berkeley Labs during your tenure there. Was there ever a suggestion that something like that was going on?
1: No.
0: No.
1: No. In fact, no. And so I would say it's possible, Art. I think the Russians have developed scalar electro or did develop scalar electromagnetic weapons. And I've seen an instant, I've seen evidence that they have used them in the territorial United States over the skies as a weather modification, a form of weather modification. But I don't have any more evidence than that. Dr. Tom Bearden is the man who is an expert in that area. Dr. Bearden was one of the persons who influenced me early on in this area. I don't know if I agree with everything Dr. Bearden says. Some of the things that he says, I don't understand. I've studied them for hours and hours and hours, and I have my computer read to me his articles again and again, and I listen, and I don't understand them. Now, maybe he's right. I'm not going to say he's not. It's nonsense because I don't understand it. It could be very much that he's right, but I don't understand it all, and I can't say whether it's right or wrong. But he was a colonel. He's a retired colonel from the Army. And apparently he was somehow gained classified or gained information about these scalar electromagnetic weapons that the Soviets, then the Soviets, now would be the Russians, developed and used and modified the clouds over the sky of the United States. I've seen grid patterns that are very, very hard to explain in any conventional way. So I would say
0: a lot of people call those chemtrails. You mentioned chemtrails earlier.
1: No,
0: chemtrails.
1: This would be like imagine peaks and valleys and lines in the sky. I can send you an email with it. But this is definitely not a natural phenomena, and it appears to be some sort of technology. Dr. Bearden says that it's scalar electromagnetic weaponry from the Soviet, from then that would be the Soviets. And now it would be the Russians.
0: Could be the Russians at one point, back when they were indeed the Soviets, offered to create a typhoon here in the Pacific in order to relieve some areas that were in very great danger as a result of not having any rain. The government involved didn't take them up on it, but they claimed that from satellite they could create a typhoon, and offered to do so for X number of dollars.
1: I understand that to be the case. Now, I heard from one researcher that they did take the Russians up on that offer, and they did. Well, I don't know, but anyhow, you're definitely right. The story goes that the Russians offered to do that. Now, I can't say much about – I don't have any classified information, and I have very little unclassified information on these Soviet or Russian scalar electromagnetic weapons. But
0: right,
1: I do know – but let me finish, Art, please.
0: I'd love to, but we're coming up
1: okay,
0: on a break.
1: Okay.
0: So we'll pick it up right where we've left off.
1: Okay.
0: And I would like to suggest to the audience – if I might, that I'd love to get email from you. If you have an opportunity to fire me an email, I am artbell@mindspring.com. That's A-R-T-B-E-L-L, lowercase, at mindspring, mindspring.com. I try to answer all the email that I can. If I miss you, I'm terribly sorry, but I'm making my best effort. This is Coast to Coast AM. Here I am. And that song seems to fit right in. Simple minds, complicated things, and it's difficult for people to understand. But I, too, along with Dr. Greer and many others, think that there probably is a free energy solution out there, or an energy solution that's going to bail our butts out before we destroy the planet entirely. It's a matter of finding it, and then I suppose keeping it away from the people who would see it gone until every drop of oil is sucked from the earth and we have done as much destruction as we can. So it's worth pursuing. It certainly is worth pursuing. Bob Kuntz is pursuing it, and pretty hard, too. Once again, if you'd like to email me, I'd love to get an email from you. I'm artbell@mindspring.com. A-R-T-B-E-L-L at mindspring.com. We'll be right back. Bob, welcome back, and I'm sorry to interrupt you, but the clock is what it is, and we have to stop when it says so.
1: Okay, that's fine.
0: So, go right ahead.
1: Let's see, where was I? Okay, I issued a challenge to the world's physicists. I'd like to know how they explain two photons, two canceling photons. What happens to the electromagnetic energy that's originally in those photons? Where does it go? And the answer, I believe, and I'm pretty sure it's correct, is that it goes into production of scalar waves. But we in the West don't know much about scalar waves unless it's in a classified government program that I know nothing about. Now, I do think that the Russians, previously the Soviets, did know quite a bit about scalar electromagnetic radiation based on their knowledge of Nikola Tesla's work.
0: Mm-hmm.
1: So now I sent to you just now, or a few minutes ago, a picture from Tom Bearden's website that shows over the coast of California the effects of scalar electromagnetic waves from putative Soviet devices. So if Dr. Bearden is right, and I believe he's an honest man, a very honest man, then that's evidence for scalar electromagnetic radiation affecting.
0: Okay, I haven't seen the photograph yet, but I'm compelled to ask, how do you know that's what it is?
1: Well, you know, the choices are not that many. Basically, the electromagnetic interaction is the interaction we have engineering capability over. We can't really engineer gravity very much. We can move dirt around, but it's pretty hard to make waves in the sky moving dirt around. The nuclear interaction is short range, and this effect that I'm seeing in the seen in the sky over California, in the picture of Dr. Bearden, apparently is the result of the electrum of a long-range force, and presumably the electromagnetic interaction is involved. But I know of no way that the ordinary electromagnetic interaction would produce those waves. So I conclude that it is possibly scalar radiation from a...
0: Okay. Richard in Wisconsin writes to me, or fast blasts me, when two photons disappear, the energy, he says, converts to element 116, which is very unstable.
1: No comment.
0: No comment. All right. And then this from Steve in Boulder, Colorado. Steve says, what I find is amazing is that Dr. Kuntz, with all his credentials, passion, and claims, has not brought forth any working models himself of Murray's work in electron energy or that of the water fuel cells. Only then can he be proven correct.
1: Well, that's a good point, but I tell you, Art, it takes time. I started studying this 7 years ago. Sometimes I do my calculations. I work typically 16 hours a day, 7 days a week, and also there's a matter of money. I have used up most of my life savings in doing this, and I need to, I blew up my Hewlett-Packard oscilloscope the other day, and, you know, those things aren't cheap. So I blew that out, and I blew up a power supply, and sometimes you get power surges with this stuff that knocks everything out, and you know, it's inexplicable, and you go back and you use conventional electrodynamics, and you don't get the right answer, but later on you think, well, maybe I hit something there, I hit the gold mine, I just didn't know that. I knocked out my scope, but actually I learned something from it. It takes time. Dr. Thomas Henry Moray, Stan Myers spent 15 years got many patents, and where is his idea? He died in 1997, I think it was.
0: Mm-hmm.
1: So what happens to these ideas? And listen, I'll tell you something else. Even if you get to the point where you get a patent, that doesn't mean that you're going to make money. That doesn't mean you're going to get recognition, because the U.S. government, if it wants to stamp national security on a patent, it's gone.
0: Mm-hmm. That's correct. Sure.
1: You can forget it. So,
0: all right. Yeah. Let's touch on a couple of other things. What do you know about HARP?
1: Okay. HARP is I'm not an expert on HARP, but I do believe I know a little something about it. It is a phased array system that puts out 3 or 4 megawatts of power.
0: Mm-hmm.
1: And as a phased array system, I assume they control the various elements of the phased array. So they can produce electromagnetic effects that are localized in space and time in various parts of the world. They can produce a little spot maybe a few miles wide over a certain area and thus produce certain kinds of phenomena. Basically, I think they're heating the ionosphere and producing ionic effects, plasma-like effects, heating the ionosphere. Now, as to whether or not that is got some nefarious kind of whether or not there's some kind of nefarious activity associated with HARP, I cannot say for certain, but my opinion is that there is no nefarious activity. I do believe they're investigating the effects of heating the ionosphere with electromagnetic waves, and that could have military weapons application. It could have other applications for blocking communications from satellites. It could even be used possibly to disable satellites. But I don't think that it's being used to control the population, to induce mind control kind of things or anything like that. I think it's either benign or semi-benign. Now,
0: well,
1: I don't think
0: even those who have built HARP and are currently experimenting with it acknowledge that certain aspects of it could affect the physiology of human beings.
1: Well, I believe that's true, but now as to whether or not it's actually being used to do that, I don't know. I don't think I'm over a certain area and thus produce certain kinds of phenomena. Basically, I think they're heating the ionosphere and producing ionic effects, plasma-like effects, heating the ionosphere. Now, as to whether or not that is got some nefarious kind of whether or not there's some kind of nefarious activity associated with HARP, I cannot say for certain, but my opinion is that there is no nefarious activity. I do believe they're investigating the effects of heating the ionosphere with electromagnetic waves, and that could have military weapons application. It could have other applications for blocking communications from satellites. It could even be used possibly to disable satellites. But I don't think that it's being used to control the population, to induce mind control kind of things or anything like that. I think it's either benign or semi-benign. Now,
0: well,
1: I don't think
0: even those who have built HARP and are currently experimenting with it acknowledge that certain aspects of it could affect the physiology.

0: application. It could have other applications for blocking communications from satellites. It could even be used possibly to disable satellites. But I don't think that it's being used to control the population, to induce mind control kind of things or anything like that. I think it's either benign or semi-benign. Now,
1: well,
0: I don't think
1: even those who have built HARP and are currently experimenting with it acknowledge that certain aspects of it could affect the physiology of human beings.
0: Well, I believe that's true, but as to whether or not it's actually being used to do that, I don't know. I don't think my guess is that it wouldn't be, but you know, I'm not an expert in it. I don't even the experts. I listen to the experts. Nick Begich, I believe you've had him on.
1: That's right.
0: I listen to him, but he does. There's a lack of technical information that would indicate to me that there is something nefarious. I mean, so my guess is that HARP is fairly benign. It has, I believe, military applications, but so does free energy. So does almost anything. So
1: yeah.
0: I would say my guess is that HARP is fairly benign. These
1: all
0: people
1: right.
0: that think that people HARP is controlling their thoughts and things like that, I think they're mistaken.
1: Mm-hmm. All right. Let's move on to something else. As you know, I'm a ham radio operator, and in the course of wanting to put up the biggest antenna the world ever saw, for an amateur anyway, I put up 13 towers. And
0: wow.
1: A very, very, very great deal of wire.
0: Wow.
1: It's a double loop, and it's gigantic. It's spread out over 5 acres. Now,
0: phew.
1: I have demonstrated to person after person after person that on a clear day,
0: a submarine communications kind of antenna.
1: on a clear day, Bob, with no clouds, mm-hmm. no wind.
0: Mm-hmm.
1: Nothing going on. I can consistently throw a large switch, which I put in because I wanted to take the antenna to ground when there was a storm around,
0: mm-hmm.
1: and I can get a blue arc about a half an inch to an inch long every time I close that switch. There's an enormous amount of voltage on that antenna, and even a fair amount of current. So I don't know where it comes from. I've heard various theories, Bob, for example, that there's at any given moment, lightning everywhere in the world, and that lightning is somehow, or some of the voltage from that lightning is being conducted through the atmosphere, and that antenna is collecting it. I've heard theories suggesting that the rotation of the Earth itself is producing the voltage. I've heard all kinds of theories, but I've never heard one that conclusively, in any way, proves what it is. I have no idea what it is. It was an unwanted side effect, but it's real. And where does it come from, Bob?
0: Well, Art, you've got a very interesting question in there. Now, this goes back. First, let me say that I don't think it's lightning, and I don't think it has anything to do with the Earth's rotation. It goes back to Nikola Tesla in about 05, 10, you know, somewhere in that region. Nikola Tesla got a patent for a radiant energy device
1: mm-hmm.
0: that did work, that ran a machine. And
1: mm-hmm.
0: he had an antenna and a mica capacitor. Very important that it's mica. Mica capacitor, and then he had a discharge system, a spark gap. So he hooked his antenna to this special capacitor. The capacitor would charge up to high voltage. It would jump over the spark gap. It would do some work with the machine. And so he was running, he was using that antenna voltage to do work as a source of energy. And they call that energy radiant energy and have ever since. Now, so maybe somebody did it before Nikola Tesla did it, but I don't know of it. So anyhow,
1: I believe that Tesla was suggesting that we didn't need to carry electricity in wires, that it could be transmitted through the air. That was what he said, wasn't
0: that's
1: it?
0: That's true, and that is not consistent with most of what modern physics says either. Most
1: no.
0: physicists would say that's impossible. Now, let me just pause here for a minute. I'll get back to the antenna voltage. But Nikola Tesla was one of the greatest engineers that ever lived. When he did something, it worked. Very, very seldom, though, I think he built something and didn't work. He was an extremely careful scientist. Now, he went out to Colorado.

0: Colorado Springs and did experiments out there with this transmission of power through the air. Now, I don't think that's quite right to say that he's transmitting power, but let's use that terminology for now. So basically, he did many tests to verify that his ideas were correct. Then he came back to the United States to Wardenclyffe in Shoreham, Long Island, and started to build a magnifying transmitter for which he was going to provide power for the whole Earth. Now, Nikola Tesla was not a crackpot. No matter what anybody says, we should be thanking our lucky stars that Nikola Tesla lived, because we have 60 cycle because of Nikola Tesla. We have the AC induction motor. You know, my refrigerator is running right now. What does it run on? It has a 60-cycle AC induction motor in it. Nikola Tesla had almost 1,000 patents. He was a brilliant man. He did not do things that were dumb. And so he was going to produce power to supply the whole world, and that violates many ideas of modern physics. But Nikola Tesla was not using the same laws of physics that we are using in America today.
1: Is that our problem, Bob, that what we call the laws of physics are simply not being looked beyond by the physicists that we have out there right now?
0: That's the real
1: hardware guys I'm talking about.
0: That's essentially correct. We use electrodynamics without gauge transformations. But you need, if you want to have free energy or if you want to have electrogravitic effects, these exotic phenomena, you must include gauge transformations. Now, this goes back to Maxwell's equations. They were apparently mistranslated early on. It gets complex, but basically, if you don't have gauge trans, if you don't include scalar waves, which I also call gauge waves, if you don't include gauge transformations, then your electrodynamics is incomplete. You cannot describe what happens to two canceling photons. Two canceling photons. What happens to the energy? So anyhow, okay, your antenna voltage.
1: All right, so we'll get back to that in just 1 second. So if you're talking to another physicist, one locked currently within the laws of so-called laws of physics, you would tell him to look at what specifically?
0: What happens in canceling electromagnetic waves? Two photons. If you don't include gauge transformations, you don't have an answer. You have a violation of the laws of physics. You have a violation of energy conservation. If you have two photons and you cancel each other, the electric and magnetic fields go to zero. Now, if the electric and magnetic fields go to zero, then the electromagnetic energy goes to zero because the electromagnetic energy is supposedly stored in the electric and magnetic fields.
1: Okay. How do you verify, how do you prove gauge transformations?
0: Well, you know, that's about the only way you can analyze these. There are ways to do it. I don't know if I can do it right, discuss it right now. It's a little complex. I think maybe I've already gotten complex enough with some of this. But there are experiments that have been done and can be done, but they haven't been done by the mainstream physicists, because there are some real knuckleheads that are physicists. You would think.
1: Well, that's okay. What I'm asking you to do is, you are speaking to some of those knuckleheads right now. You're speaking to certainly a lot of the mainstream physics world, and I guess I need to.
0: I don't think the knuckleheads listen to you.
1: Oh, don't be. I think perhaps I think some are. And if you were to instruct them on how to proceed experimentally to prove what you're talking about, what do you say to them?
0: Okay, I would first say we don't need to do the experiment in the first instance. Just tell me what happens to two photons. Just think about two canceling photons and try to explain that without gauge transformations, and you'll find that you can't. As far as I know, and maybe I'm wrong. All right, listen, I make mistakes all the time. I've made every mistake that can be made in physics. That's how I learned. After I made all the, you know, not exactly, but anyhow, you know, I make mistakes. I'm willing to, if I'm wrong, Art, I'll come on and I'll tell you. I'll write you an email. I'll let you know. But I don't think I am. I'm pretty sure I'm right. And so.
1: I'm just asking how we prove you're right.
0: Well, you do an experiment where there are gauge, where you can engineer gauge transformations, and you look at what happens. And what happens is basically in these kinds of experiments is you would generate energy. Now, actually, let me just be quite clear about this, Art.
1: Okay.
0: I believe in energy conservation. I'm not saying this violate these free energy devices violate energy conservation. I use energy conservation. I wouldn't know what to do with that energy and momentum conservation. But with these experiments, when they gain one unit of energy, they also generate at the same time 1 unit of negative energy, so that the total energy is mm-hmm. constant. You see what I mean?
1: Yes. I think I do.
0: If you gain energy, means the energy. Energy conservation tells us the energy is constant. So if we gain a unit of positive energy, then there's got to be a unit of negative energy produced at the same time. It's as simple as it gets.
1: Okay, and let us say you could document that. You could prove it. What would you then have?
0: If I could prove that gauge transformations generate energy.
1: That's right.
0: Then I would have, I would have proof for free energy.
1: Would you, in fact, have, at that point, free energy?
0: You would be producing free energy. You produce, and, some physicists will say, oh, this is all nonsense. Okay, listen, this is a serious subject. We've got gravely serious problems in this country with our economy.
1: No disagreement from me.
0: Oh, I know. I've heard you speak on the subject, Art. So let's be very serious about this. Let's don't just dismiss this out of hand and say, oh, that's all nonsense, which some physicists do, not all physicists, but some do. We've got to think about this. And I tell you something, Dr. Thomas Henry Murray was producing 50,000 watts of power from a tabletop unit. Stan Meyer was producing power. There are many people. But, I don't know what happens. These people get gobbled up somehow. What happens is that...
1: Well, they don't get taken seriously, Doctor. That's what happens. If they were taken seriously... We're here at a break point, so hold tight. My guest is Dr. Robert Kuntz. And when we come back, what we're going to do is open the phone lines. And if you're a doubter, if you're a skeptic, or if you're one in agreement, we want to hear from you. This is a topic so important to America and the world. I'm Art Bell. Indeed, here I am, and we forgot to return to my antenna as a topic, which we'll do. I'll probably never see it again, the way things are going. But it is a very, very interesting phenomenon that I can't explain. And I've had a lot of knowledgeable people take a look at it, and they just sort of leave shaking their heads. It is something coming from apparently nothing. There's probably an explanation for it, but I certainly don't have it. We'll get back to Robert Kuntz in just a moment. Briefly, let's go back to the antenna. I really meant to do that because I've scratched my head over that for years now. And there really is a very, very serious amount of voltage and actually a serious amount of current that comes from that antenna. And as I mentioned, it does so on cloudless, beautiful days. It does so at times when the electric power, local electric power, has been off. So that rules out any coupling that might have occurred from the electric lines. In other words, this really is energy coming from someplace. And I've had a lot of suggestions about what it might be, as I mentioned, but none that have been nailed down, and people just leave scratching their heads. Any other comments, Doctor?
0: Well, Art, we're talking about a possible electrogravitic interaction. Remember that I indicated that these flying saucers apparently have exploited some sort of electrogravitic interaction. The Bayfield-Brown effect is electrogravitic. Your antenna is stuck up in the air and it's got a lot of copper, I assume, and also, well, it's up in the air, it's got gravitational energy up there. And just like if you took a bucket of water and went up 5 flights, you'd have gravitational energy stored in the water. So basically your antenna is coupling there's an electrogravitic interaction that's coupling the electric, the gravitational energy into the copper through a special interaction, a scalar interaction, or a gauge transformation, and that's producing a rather complicated effects. To among them is, I believe, negative mass electrons. I believe there are four particles created in what I call a lambda 0-0. It's pretty complicated, but a negative mass electron, a positive mass positron, a negative mass positron, and a positive mass electron get created as a quartet. To make a long story short, there's a buildup of negative mass electrons on your antenna. But negative mass electrons have never been looked for one thing, but they, we don't know if they exist or not. I believe they do. I strongly believe they do. And so I believe that what you're seeing is a combination of factors, among which is negative mass electron buildup.
1: Okay. Well, Colonel Miller from Kentucky.
0: Energy stored in the water. So basically your antenna is coupling, there's an electrogravitic interaction that's coupling the electric, the gravitational energy into the copper through a special interaction, a scalar interaction, or a gauge transformation, and that's producing a rather complicated effects. To among them is, I believe, negative mass electrons. I believe there are four particles created in what I call a lambda 0-0. It's pretty complicated, but a negative mass electron, a positive mass positron, a negative mass positron, and a positive mass electron get created as a quartet. To make a long story short, there's a buildup of negative mass electrons on your antenna. But negative mass electrons have never been looked for one thing, but they, we don't know if they exist or not. I believe they do. I strongly believe they do. And so I believe that what you're seeing is a combination of factors, among which is negative mass electron buildup.
1: Okay. Well, Colonel Miller from Kentucky, right?
0: And a current. But if that antenna is fixed to the ground and the magnetic field moves with the Earth, you're not getting a varying, time-varying magnetic field. So that would not be a conventional explanation, in my opinion.
1: All right. Well, just for the record, the center of that antenna, the feed point, is at 100 feet. The rest of the antenna, which involves well over a mile of wire, actually 2 miles because it's double, is at 75 feet on 13 towers over 5 acres. And it produces, I mean, you know, you would imagine that there'd be a buildup on it. But you can actually go to the switch that's designed to go to ground for safety, and you can just keep throwing it and throwing it and throwing it. So it's not a slow buildup. It's there every time there's a discharge. Boom! It's there immediately again as strong. So
0: now let me say this: you say that the spark jumps over an inch, right?
1: Oh yeah.
0: Well, you know, the breakdown voltage of air is 30,000 volts per inch. So we're talking about a 30,000-volt signal there if we're using conventional analysis. 30,000 volts, that's quite a bit of voltage.
1: Yeah, we've looked at it on a scope, and there are both AC and DC components to it, which is also very confusing. The AC components could conceivably be, I suppose, coupling. We didn't get an opportunity to do that kind of measurement, you know, when the electricity was off in the neighborhood, unfortunately. So the AC component could be coupling, I suppose. Anyway, let me leave that. It's time to turn it over to the audience. Let them ask you questions, and there, believe me, there are a lot of them. Samantha in Alabama, you're on with Dr. Kuntz. Hi.
2: Hi. Can you hear me?
1: I hear you just fine. Go ahead, Samantha.
2: All right. I was wondering if there was any sites or something like that I can go to see how to make one of those free energy generators.
0: Well, okay. Samantha, how much technical knowledge do you have?
1: Well, she's not here now.
0: Okay.
1: But she just requested a site. So your site, would it be appropriate?
0: I don't. Presently, I don't have information. I can perhaps point you in that direction. If Samantha goes to my website and gets my email address and sends me an email, I'll do my best to help her. Let's say there are zero-point energy.

0: sites, several. I could link her up. But, hey, look, if you don't have something like an electronics technician's ability, maybe a couple-year associate's degree in electronics or at least some mechanical ability and things like that, it's going to be very difficult. Now, maybe she has that. Maybe Samantha has that ability. If she does, then maybe she can do it. Listen, I'll tell you something, Art. I have learned since I woke up, I didn't used to believe in these UFOs and all that. In fact, I told a friend of mine they were nonsense not more than 10 years ago. You know, I mean, if they were going to show up, they'd come knock on my door. I was a staff scientist at the Lawrence Berkeley Laboratory where 9 Nobel Prizes were won. I mean, really, they'd tell me right away or, you know. But anyhow, I have since woken up, and it's a real humbling experience. And I listen to everybody. If someone tells me that a reptilian, they saw a reptilian, I listen. Maybe I'm skeptical, but I listen.
1: There's nothing like seeing something like you saw to convert you, to change your life.
0: Oh,
1: and
0: yeah.
1: It does do that. That occurred to me as well. All right. Let's keep moving. I said the audience, it is Livermore, California. Haha. Mike, welcome to the program. You're on with Dr. Koontz.
2: Oh, Art, what a pleasure to talk to you.
1: Thank you.
2: I had a question, but before I go to that, I got an answer to your question. Why would we suppress this?
1: Yes.
2: Because it wouldn't be to the benefit of the people who control everything. I mean, if they want to control us, putting out the free energy would not be to their benefit.
1: Mm-hmm.
2: Now, I'm not a conspiracy theorist or anything like that, but it just makes sense to me. But my question was, with this anti-gravity and everything, it really makes sense to me. The guy who did Coral Castle, I mean, would he be using this type of energy, this electromagnetic, the capacitors, everything else?
1: Okay. That's a very, very good question.
2: That's
1: all right. All right,
2: excellent.
1: Doctor. Indeed, those big blocks that one person couldn't move and certainly couldn't move overnight or at all were moved. It was done.
0: That's an excellent question. I've studied Ed Leeds Skalman was the fellow. Now, interestingly enough, Mr. Leeds Skalman left behind notes relating to something called a holding magnet. And basically, it was an electromagnet. If you started it up, it kept current flowing. All you have to do is give it a spark, and it takes off, and it keeps current flowing. The magnetic field is maintained. A student at Purdue University was taking a course. The professor said there can't be these perpetual motion machines. He built a Leeds Skalman holding magnet. He brought it in. He had a diode in the series with the magnet. The diode lit up. The magnetic field was maintained without any external source of power. And so that's verification of something that Leeds Skalman claimed. And it is inconsistent with most of modern physics unless you include gauge transformations. So I would say it is possible that Leeds Skalman was using some sort of anti-gravity to do what he was doing.
1: It seems reasonable. All right, Doctor. Quite a few of these. I get these fast blast messages while I'm on the air. Ron in Mountain View says, please ask Dr. Koontz, even though you've done it, Doctor, define gauge transformations.
0: Okay. There's something called the magnetic vector potential, and there's something called the scalar electromagnetic potential. And those two together form the electromagnetic potentials for a system in a conventional way. Now, it turns out that you can make a transformation on those quantities that preserves the original electric and magnetic fields, but which changes the energy. So basically, you have a system, let's suppose a current flowing through a conductor, a coil.
1: Mm-hmm.
0: You can change the energy of that system without changing the electric and magnetic fields. That's called a gauge transformation. And gauge transformations generate gauge waves. And unless my fellow physicists are going to tell me that gauge waves don't have any energy, then you've got to believe that gauge waves carry energy. So this is a way to change the energy of an electromagnetic system.
1: All right.
0: Now, again, well, let me say this. I'm not saying the energy isn't conserved. I'm saying the electromagnetic energy isn't conserved. The total energy, if you include gauge waves, energy is conserved. So that would be a very important point. I'm not saying that, again. I'm saying that energy is conserved, but electromagnetic energy is not necessarily conserved if there are gauge waves generated.
1: Roger in Los Angeles, you're on with Dr. Kuntz.
3: Hi, Art. Fantastic segment here on scalar waves, and I have two quick questions. The first one is, I used to work with Dr. Hunt at her Bioenergy Fields Foundation, and she used to say in her bioenergy healing research that scalar waves were the basis of all energy healing. And some of her research findings with Upledger Institute were just fascinating. So my first question to Dr. Kuntz is, have you seen how scalar wave research might be able to be used in the new paradigm of energy medicine?
0: The answer to that is yes. Scalar waves, apparently, some kinds of scalar waves, there can be positive and negative energy scalar waves. I've done experiments with scalar waves. This could be considered to be anecdotal because it's my own personal experience. I've created scalar waves in my little lab, and I've used them to affect my body, and they're very positive effects. And so, and also let me say that negative mass electrons and negative mass positrons have some tendency to be anti-entropic, which means instead of the normal laws of physics say that systems tend to move towards higher and higher degrees of order, disorder, higher and higher degrees of disorder. But with negative mass electrons and negative mass positrons, you can make order. So there can be self-organization, so there can be healing that takes place with these kinds of systems, in my opinion.
3: Right. Well, what Dr. Hunt used to say is that it didn't matter what the frequency was, as long as the healer and healee were both sending frequencies at 180 degrees toward each other. And when they meet, she says that this phenomena takes place where it no longer has a measurable frequency, but it has mass. And she says these are the scalar waves that is the basis of all energy healing.
0: Okay. I don't know about energy healing from one person to another. I don't know about scalar waves. They may exist. They may not. I don't know. Okay. But when I'm talking about scalar waves and healing, I'm talking about, for instance, using Tesla coils and neon sign. I have a 12,000-volt neon sign transformer, and I use that to generate scalar waves and other phenomena. And so I can't say for certain one way or another whether it's possible for one person to heal another with scalar waves, and I don't know about the mass aspect of what you're saying.
3: I think there's one thing that's very interesting, and that's that when you take two frequencies and they meet each other, and I heard you make reference to this tonight, it's very interesting that when these frequencies do meet each other and there's this energy coherence, something happens. Perhaps it's what Dr. Flair Francomano says at NIH. She's one of the geneticists. She says that she believes that DNA vibration, that DNA changes vibration, but we don't have the fractal mathematics or geometry or understanding of how even to devise to measure this. But when I talk to the Hopi shaman, they say, science is now catching up to being able to measure etheric energy. We're getting out of this electromagnetic,
0: bottle.
3: It's got us frozen, and we need to branch out. Anyway, my second question, Art, can I jump in on my second question?
1: All right, very quickly.
3: I'm a friend of John Hutchinson, and I was very excited to hear you talk a lot about him tonight, Dr. Kuntz. And John has an interest in moving his lab out of Canada, and I'm a media director, and I'm looking to see if maybe you and Dr. Kuntz and the other scientific community out there might lend their networking support to maybe make this possible. John's got a small lab, and I think a lot of people know how small it is, and it's limited, and he's in a residential area. Moving it to L.A. or another area out here in the United States that's close to the media departments that he works with, I wanted to know if perhaps you would both be interested in lending your networking support to make that come to a really nice pioneering fruition.
1: Tell John good luck with immigration.
0: Yeah.
1: anyway.
0: Well, let me say this. if the Canadian people are as intelligent as they think they are, and they're good people, I love the Canadian people, they would do anything they could to get John Hutchison set up with his own lab in California with maybe $30, $40, $50 million a year funding. He would pay you back so many times over. We're talking about anti-gravity material science. He's teleported little pieces of wood into large pieces of aluminum. I've seen an 8-inch wrench get bent in cool with that heat, go into a U, on and on and on and on. Please, you Canadians that are listening, get John Hutchison some funding to get a lab going and let the guy show your scientists. Now, yes, he's not a conventionally trained physicist. He doesn't have a PhD. But, man, the guy has brains. He's a treasure. So I would say, you know, keep him in Canada, you Canadians. Goodness gracious. Honest. And he also, he's producing free energy. He showed me, he gave me the secrets of his free energy cell, and I built one, and it works. I built seven of them, and one of them worked. And, you know, he takes those things and he can short them out for a year and they can still produce power.
1: You say you built seven and one worked?
0: One worked, yeah.
1: That's part of the problem. Science demands repeatability.
0: Well, you know, I mean, even when you build integrated circuits, some percentage are going to fail. If I can get one, all I need is one instance of a device that can produce power, and that's all I need. For instance, one flying saucer, you know, one good...
1: One flying saucer, that's true.
0: Yeah.
1: You've got one device, though, that works, is that correct?
0: Yeah, it was working, and I started fooling around with it and made it... I was going to improve it, you know?
1: Yes,
0: improve how it works, and... So it was working. I had enough voltage out of it to produce to power an LED, and so you know that convinced me it works. John Hutchison is a genius. You people in Canada, oh, you could really make some money, huh? If John Hutchison was released, you know, he can't do his experiments now because he makes things disappear in other people's apartments and things like that.
1: All right, Robert, hold it right there. We're at a break point. We'll be back in a moment with Robert Kuntz, Dr. Robert Kuntz. Very impressive credentials. This is Coast to Coast AM. Indeed, here I am. We're talking with Dr. Robert Kuntz. And indeed, he's got very impressive credentials. Nuclear physics, PhD in nuclear physics at the University of Maryland. Staff scientist at Lawrence Berkeley Labs. Then he saw one of those, and that changed his life and obviously changed his point of view on a lot of things, and you've been hearing that tonight. Doctor, you know, a lot of people, like Dr. Greer, as an example, are out searching for the Holy Grail, you know, looking for the real McCoy, the real free energy, and Dr. Greer will come on every now and then, get very excited and say, we've got it, we found it. And then perhaps later suggest that, well, darn it, we didn't find it, or we found something wrong with it, or we couldn't verify it, or whatever. And so how would you suggest Dr. Greer and others who are looking for the Holy Grail proceed?
0: First of all, I would be very careful about making any claims. If there is a device that can work and produce energy and do it reliably and powerfully. I do not like these devices where they power the system and then they calculate the power out versus the power in. It should be self it should be self-sustaining if possible. That is to say, it shouldn't have a power plug. Maybe to get it started, that's okay. But and then I would make sure that I was able to produce that power on demand in any given situation. Now, see, one of the problems is if you have a delicate system that's got to be finessed, you can't bring the press in and then, you know, have a flop because they only come once or maybe twice.
1: Mm-hmm.
0: So now Dr. Thomas Henry Moray, in a period of time in the 1920s to the 1950s, gave many, maybe hundreds of demonstrations of his device, but the patent office wouldn't give him a patent. because they said, where is the energy coming from? He didn't know. And so they wouldn't give him a patent, and the government wasn't interested because they claimed that it was a private sector matter, on and on and on. And then, you know, as I said before, some of these things, if you get a patent, the government will step in and say, wait, this is a national security issue.
1: All right. Let's go to San Diego. Gil, you're on with Dr. Kuntz. Good morning.
4: Yeah, good morning, Mr. Bell. Thank you for taking my call.
1: Certainly.
4: Yeah, you were talking about a Filipino from the who was working on water-powered engines a while ago.
1: That's correct.
4: Yeah, his name is Mr. Dingley.
0: Would you spell that, please?
4: It's D-I-N-G-L-E, like Dingle.
0: Bingle. What's his first name?
4: Dingley.
0: Bingley.
4: Yeah.
0: What's his first name? Do you know?
4: I forgot his first name now.
0: Okay.
4: I'm not sure, but he's a mechanical engineer, and I met him, the first time I met him was in 1977.
0: I see.
1: Really?
0: Okay.
1: Really?
0: Tell us more.
4: Yeah. Well, we were both stopped in a traffic light in Metro Manila in 1977, and what caught my attention was the sign behind his car's rear window that says this car runs 100% water. Runs on 100% water. So I pulled right up to him and asked him, how was that? He invited me over to a gas station across the street, the intersection, and said he explained it to me that he uses a catalyst and also a high-voltage source. He popped up the hood, and there was this inside the engine compartment, and there's this. He showed me a small cylinder that contained the catalyst.
0: Mm-hmm.
4: Well, he demoed it to me. He said he filled up. I said he was refilling. He filled up with the tank with water, and he said initially the engine upon starting he would use gasoline, and after a few minutes he would switch to water. I went back to the tailpipe. And he started the engine. Okay, I smelled gasoline fumes coming out. And then he said he's now switching to water. After a while, the familiar gasoline fumes went away, and there's just heat coming out from the tailpipe. I put my eyeglasses on the exhaust, and there was water vapor condensing on the lens.
0: Okay, that's wonderful. Thank you very much.
1: That is remarkable.
0: What is your name again?
4: Gil.
0: Gil.
4: Yeah, I met him again in the middle 90s. He answered an advertisement because we're doing high voltage ignition systems for cars.
0: Mm-hmm.
4: And he came over and I said, I asked him if he still remembered me, and he said yes. He was using at this time, another car, also powered by water, and he discussed his design further. He said he's having problems with a high voltage source. He needed the high continuous high voltage source for the converter. And what I saw inside his hood was a very primitive high voltage.
1: Caller, let me interrupt and ask you a question. Since you know him. My presumption is that he's still here in Manila. Since I happen to be in Manila, I very much love to meet him and perhaps invite him over here and have him on the air.
4: Sure. His last address was in Banco Filipino Village in Las Piñas City in Metro Manila.
1: Mm-hmm.
4: I think he's an alumnus of Mapua Institute of Technology. You can check out that school.
1: Okay. All right. I will pursue it, and I'll see what I can do. Thank you very much. That's fascinating. And to sit down with him and actually, in detail, discuss with him and the audience
0: Art,
1: what he's done.
0: Maybe you could get a look at that car.
1: Maybe I could get a look at that car.
0: I'd really love to see that.
1: I would love to see it, too.
0: Then you could convince yourself. And I'm convinced that this fellow is doing what he said he was doing. And by the way, to do this, you need high voltage. You need, I think, possibly 10,000 volts. I'm not exactly sure of what voltage, but you need something in the neighborhood of 6 kilohertz high voltage at 10 kilovolts, something
1: okay.
0: like that.
1: All right. To my hometown. May never see it again. Bill in Pahrump, Nevada. You're on the air with Dr. Kuntz. Hi.
5: Hi, how you doing? And your hometown is a wonderful place, let me tell you that, Art.
1: It is indeed.
5: We came here for 2 weeks, 2 years ago, and haven't left.
1: All right.
5: My question has to do with conservation of energy. I have always, and I've talked to people who run power plants, and I've talked to physicists and so on. I don't understand when they produce more electricity than gets used, what happens to that excess electricity?
6: Okay.
5: If you have too much demand, you get a brownout. So what happens on the other end when you don't have enough demand to use what's generated?
1: Okay, that's a good question, actually.
0: Well, okay, that's a conventional physics question. There are two things here, the unconventional and the conventional. If we stick with the conventional, what happens is that they just stop producing so much power. They reduce the coal into the steam engines and, steam turbines and things like that. And if it's too much demand, well, they just have to reduce the power. They have to reduce the voltage. You get a brownout. Now, with respect to the unconventional, as far as energy conservation goes, when a free energy device produces one unit of positive energy, it necessarily produces one negative unit of energy if energy is conserved. And I believe energy is conserved. So if you're conserving energy and you're believing in free energy, and I do, then you've got to be producing negative energy gauge waves, which are carrying off the energy that has to be accounted for. I'm still conserving energy. I'm not violating energy conservation. Some physicists would say, oh, yeah, he's violating. No. I believe in energy conservation. I use it. I couldn't do my work without it.
1: All right. Brian in Texas, your turn with Dr. Kuntz. Brian?
7: Yeah, I'm on. Yes.
1: You are.
7: Yes. How you doing, Art? How you doing, Ms. Dr. Kuntz?
0: Hello.
7: Yes. My question is, you were talking earlier on the show about the cannonball that was lifted up off the ground. And I was wondering if you've heard of anything larger that has been lifted up off the ground and levitated and floated around or seen.
1: Well, there's Coral Castle, but a cannonball's pretty good. Anything bigger than that, Doctor?
0: Well, I haven't been able to check this out yet, okay, very well. But Professor Searle, S-E-R-L, has said that he was able to produce anti-gravitic effects on a larger scale. I don't know if that's true or not. It could be true. I'm not saying it isn't true. I'm not saying it is true. But that has been reported. Other than that, I know of no anti-gravitic effects on a larger scale.
1: Well, a cannonball satisfies me, actually.
0: Oh, yeah.
1: All right. Brad in Syracuse, New York, you're on with Dr. Kuntz.
8: Hello, Art. It's an honor. Dr. Kuntz and Art, getting back to your antenna towers, I don't know if you remember the cars of the 50s with the vinyl seats. I remember my mom would slide out of them and touch the body of the car and get a shock and come up
1: That's
8: with
1: right.
8: adjectives. I
1: sure.
8: just couldn't believe.
1: Sure.
8: I wonder if maybe with all the conductivity you have with your towers, if you're picking up just static electricity and causing that arc. And I'll take my answer off the phone. Thank you.
1: Okay. If that were the case, believe me, I considered it. The towers, of course, or the antenna, I guess I should say, is insulated in every case from the towers. It would have to be to function as it does. If that were the case, if it was simple static electric buildup, then you wouldn't notice, there wouldn't be a steady, you can sit there with the switch and go ch, ch, ch, ch, just that quickly, and you get the same size giant spark every time. Ch, ch, ch, ch. Oh. So if it was static electricity, you'd have a buildup, and then you'd have a discharge in a period of time before it would build up again. There is no period of time before it builds up, so no, it's something else.
0: Not only that, Art, static charges tend to not allow for much current flow. It sounds like you were getting a pretty good spark there.
1: Mm-hmm. We certainly were.
0: Yeah. Well, I'll tell you something. That's a fascinating thing, that antenna. Yeah, you should repeat what Tesla did and run a machine off of it.
1: It's tempting. It's very, very tempting. All right. Syracuse, New York. Well, wait a minute. We just did that, didn't we? Let's go here to Florida, and you're on with Dr. Kuntz. Good morning.
9: Hey, Art. Good Lord. I love your show so much. I'm just wondering, do you know how much wattage you're getting from your giant antenna in Nevada?
1: No, specifically, I don't. In fact, in the early times, to be honest with you, I was spending all my time trying to figure out how the hell to get rid of it, because it destroyed a couple of very expensive radios that I had. So I had to end up with a large device which actually literally kept the antenna on ground all the time. RF can bypass that, and so that's what made it usable for me. No, I never did a direct test with regard to current. I can tell you this, though. We burned out a 100-watt bulb, boom, like that. So
0: that's quite a bit of power.
1: Yeah, that's quite a bit of power. It's more than I would have expected. I would have expected all voltage and little to zero, little current.
0: You said the breakdown was approximately over an inch. So if that's 30,000 volts, and let's suppose there's 1 amp, that would be 30,000 watts for maybe a second.
1: Mm-hmm. Caller?
9: I'm curious. Do you think it's possible the giant triangle you saw was a dirigible, a floating craft?
1: Oh, you can't rule it out. There are stories about lighter-than-air aircraft that are triangular, and I suppose anything's possible, but... Oh,
0: no, I don't think so.
1: This thing was 150 feet at the most above me. It was massive. It was enough that when I saw it and my late wife saw it, it just, you know, the stars went away, the moon went away. It was a clear night in the desert. There was absolutely no sound. You could hear crickets. I've told this story so many times, at a quarter mile away or half mile away. And this thing silently moved over us. Our mouths dropped. We stood there and watched. We'd stopped the car. The thing continued on over to the west-northwest until it finally disappeared. And as, thank heavens, I wasn't the only one who saw it. It was seen all over the Pahrump Valley. So, in fact, it was a newspaper story. And the Air Force came back and commented that they indeed had overflown the Pahrump Valley with a secret mission with a C-130, which I thought was completely completely insulting.
0: Those are very noisy aircraft.
1: A C-130 would rattle your teeth at 150 feet.
0: Yeah.
1: And it also would be doing something called flying, which this wasn't. Little Rock, Arkansas brings Rick for Dr. Kuntz. Good morning.
10: Hey, Dr. Kuntz, Mr. Bell. Absolutely. This is the most fascinating listen to. And I understand. The question I have here is Newton's law. You know, for every action, there is an opposite and equal reaction.
1: Right.
10: And why can't that apply to energy? And I think that's what Dr. Kuntz is trying to say, in a way.
1: He is saying that.
10: And that makes so much sense to me. And I'm not a scientist. I'm just a mechanic. But what he says makes sense.
1: Well, I guess it does. It underscores gauge transformations. Is that a fair comment, Dr.?
0: That's correct. Let me just say something. Yeah, underscores gauge transformations. And let me just say something about what this man just said. He said, I'm just a mechanic. Well, let me tell you something. You know, you're just a mechanic, but you're a person who can change the world. There are lots of people I've discovered so many times that just ordinary people, maybe a housewife in Nebraska or Colorado, just won't let the subject go, whatever it is. Mm-hmm. And she works on it or he works on it and sticks with it and makes it happen. Individuals make things happen. People can change the world. You can do it.
1: Doctor, where does your research go from here?
0: Well, I tell you, Art, I've pretty much tapped into my life to the point where I'm wearing clothes with holes in it. But, you know, in order to proceed, I've got to raise a little bit of money. And
1: okay. For some reason, the good doctor appears to have just disappeared. Raising money. It always really does come down to raising money, doesn't it? Well, I'm sure we'll get him back on the line here in a moment. I kind of feel sorry for him. People who have a life-transforming event, as this man has had, and then begin experimentation and trying to look into what they saw, or I guess prove the technology behind what they saw, can get to the point where it becomes all-consuming, and in fact all-consuming of your money as well. Are you back, Doctor?
0: Hello there. Yes,
1: good.
0: I'm back.
1: Yes, okay. So it is all-consuming, and apparently it's consumed your finances. Is there anywhere to turn?
0: Well, I don't know. I was thinking about writing to the Department of Energy, but the atmosphere is so hostile against anything associated with free energy that I've been hesitant. Now, maybe this will change things. Maybe things will change. I don't know. But I tell you something. There's me and there's some other people like John Hutchison. I'm telling the people of Canada, you could make yourself some money. You could really, it's going to take a couple of years to get it worked out. But if you help this fella out,
1: you don't have to, but if you would like to give out your email address, you could mine for gold.
0: Okay. Well, anyhow, on my website, there's my email address. That's drkoontz.com, drkoontz. And my email address is bobkoontz@earthlink.net. bobkoontz@earthlink.net.
1: Okay.
0: And if anybody does help me, I tell you, I don't have it. I'm one of those monk-type physicists. I don't look for, I just live. As long as I have enough to live on, I'm not looking to get, I want to see America prosper again. I want to go back to the 1950s economically. I don't want to see 7 million people out of work. We need to be able to drive our cars with no gasoline. We need to be able to power our homes without any.
1: Surely would change the world, Doctor. Edward in Vancouver, BC. You're on with Dr. Koontz.
11: Yes, hello. We are a smart bunch of people up here in Canada with that person you're talking about. And I'd like to say that sympathies to you with your situation with dealing with the government. I hope that gets resolved.
1: Thank you,
11: Mr. Bell. And my question: if you have a moving charge with an electric charge and it moves and it changes directions, that is going to emit electrical energy in the form of a field, correct?
0: Photon.
11: Right. Okay, and what is that in every atom? A moving electron that circles around the nucleus. So I was wondering, where does that energy come from? Is it giving off energy, and where does it come from? If you had an atom that was just like by itself and left it with that electron, would it slow down after a while because it kept on giving off this energy?
0: That's an excellent question. Now, that's very fundamental to quantum physics. And it has to do with the wave nature of matter. But let me just say this. According to conventional theory, the electron in that particular case, say you have a hydrogen atom with an electron around a proton, that electron is accelerating, and ordinarily accelerating charged particles emit radiation, photons. But in this particular case, the photons are not emitted, and so that electron can circulate around that proton forever and not emit any known electromagnetic radiation. Your question
1: right.
0: is very good. Very good. Excellent.
1: It is indeed. Doctor, we are out of time. We've just gone through a long – it's just amazing how quickly talk radio moves. You look up at the clock and, man, it's gone. So, Doctor, thank you for joining us this evening. I wish you the very best of luck, and perhaps somebody out there, a moneyed person, will see to it that your work continues, perhaps in more comfort.
0: Thank you, Art. I really appreciate you. You're a wonderful fellow, and you're a great man. Take care.
1: Thank you, and good night, Doctor.
0: Good night.
1: All right, well, that's it from this, not the desert, but this part of Southeast Asia, quite the opposite, as a matter of fact. Any of you have the opportunity to review what I have on the website, coasttocoastam.com, I'd appreciate it. If you can jot off a note to the president after you've read it, I'd appreciate that. And I'll see you, I believe, we're set up for a show on the 26th or so. From Southeast Asia, good night.
12: Hi, folks. This is, it's Art Bell, contacting you from, Not from the high desert or the great American Southwest, exactly. Rather, I'm contacting you from beyond. Spooky, huh? For those of you who have missed me, and I'm sure there are many, I've missed you too. I'm beaming this message to the Art Bell Classic fan page. I do enjoy that name. I certainly prefer it to people who love Art Bell. Geesh, was never a fan of the name of that one. I do so wish I could tell you what it's like out here in the great beyond. I'm certainly tempted. But that would just take away all the fun. I can tell you this. There's no bad language, that's for sure. Anyway, you'll be hearing more from my spectral self very soon. From beyond, I'm Art Bell. Good night.

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2: A Southeast Asian capital city of the Philippine Islands, Manila. I bid you good evening, good morning, good afternoon, whatever the case may be, wherever you are. Hey there, I'm Art Bell, filling in pretty sure for George Norrie this evening, this Friday night, Saturday morning. How are you all? I'm okay, but I've got a cold. I seem to be, so you're going to have to suffer along with me tonight. I seem to be sampling all of Southeast Asian viruses that I can. And speaking of viruses, we do have the AH1N1 virus over here now, about 600 infected in the Philippines. It was inevitable because, well, the Philippines has a lot of overseas workers, and they come and go. And as they come and go, they bring with them whatever's in the rest of the world. And, of course, that's that virus. So it is here. It is in the Manila area now. But before I go on, you know, I've got something I want to say about this AH1N1 thing. And it is, something ain't right. Something is really wrong with this virus. Now, what do I mean by that? This virus was in Mexico originally, where it killed a disproportionate number of the people who caught it, right? And understandably, because of that, it was big news. But as it spread in Mexico and then and subsequently to the rest, most of the rest of the world, it seemed to be and seems now to be not any worse than any other flu virus, right? But it's not being treated that way by the media. It's being treated as though... When I watch the coverage here in Manila, and for that matter on CNN and, you know, the rest of the media, it's disproportionate to what's going on with the flu virus. Now, that sets off alarm bells in my head and tells me something's going on here that we don't understand. I could certainly be wrong, and it may be that there are legitimate worries to have about this virus mutating or changing or something. But right now, the coverage is way disproportionate to the problem being created. So, just sort of a little, I don't think they're telling us everything kind of comment for you. I've got so much for you tonight, and I do have an update, by the way, on the immigration situation that I railed about last time I was on the air. Oh, I don't know. Just go ahead and give that to you. It is solved. Thank you. I need to thank a lot of people. I need to thank Congressman Dean Heller and also Moses Andrus from his office. Thank you, Moses. Gary Hollis, who made many, many calls on my behalf. Thank you, and my wife's behalf. Thank you very much, Gary. Karen Jackson, owner now of KNYE Radio in Pahrump, who copied endless documents and resent what we had already sent. And I guess I want to comment that we really need immigration reform. And I think 60 Minutes, interestingly enough, in the same week that I railed away, had some comments about it as well. It's time to change the immigration world. Nobody wants a lot of people pouring across the border who don't belong across the border. But those who are legitimately applying and legitimately able to bring family or whatever, that process really just really needs reform. So hopefully that will get done. At any rate, that problem solved. I've got more to talk to you about, including, of course, you have to comment on Michael Jackson. There is some late news, and it kind of makes sense. So in a moment, back with that. Oh, by the way, before I go any further, left to right, there's a picture, pretty cool new picture, I think, of the girls. Left to right, if you go to the website, it says Art's webcam. Just click on that. And when you do, it'll take you to a different page, and you can click on that, and it gets bigger, becomes bigger. So go ahead and take a look. Left to right, that would be the now a little more than two-year-old Miss Asia Rain Bell. And, of course, my beautiful wife, Erin, in the middle. And on the right is Anna Lynn, our Yaya, and kind of new member of the family. If you want to change the immigration world. Nobody wants a lot of people pouring across the border who don't belong across the border. But those who are legitimately applying and legitimately able to bring family or whatever, that process really, just really needs reform. So hopefully that will get done. At any rate, that problem solved. I've got more to talk to you about, including, of course, you have to comment on Michael Jackson. There is some late news, and it kind of makes sense. So in a moment, back with that. Oh, by the way, before I go any further, left to right, there's a picture, pretty cool new picture, I think, of the girls. Left to right, if you go to the website, it says Art's webcam. Just

new picture, I think, of the girls, left to right. If you go to the website, it says Art's webcam. Just click on that. And when you do, it'll take you to a different page, and you can click on that, and it gets bigger, becomes bigger. So go ahead and take a look left to right. That would be the now a little more than two-year-old Miss Asia Rain Bell. And, of course, my beautiful wife, Erin, in the middle. And on the right is Anna Lynn, our Yaya, and kind of new member of the family, if you will. So left to right, those are the girls. And people ask, why don't I put up my picture? I will one of these days, but I have looked at my picture, and I would much rather look at their picture. That's taken in a very beautiful area adjacent to us, which is called Surendra, kind of near an area called Market Market, and that's where we do most of our shopping. It's just a gorgeous area full of beautiful, beautiful restaurants and just a very, very nice area. So that's the photograph tonight. I think it's a pretty good one. You might want to take a look. That's all the way over here on the other side of the world. It's kind of worth a look-see. Michael Jackson. God, it was as big a shock here in the Philippines as I'm sure it was in the rest of the world. And as you know, Michael Jackson did a very large concert here at the Rancho Coliseum here in Manila. And so he is loved here, and his death came as a terrible shock. Dead at 50 years old, too early. There's something I can tell you now about Michael Jackson that I didn't mention before because I thought he deserved his privacy. Michael Jackson, until recently, lived in Pahrump, Nevada, kind of down the street from us a little bit. And I never really mentioned it because, well, as I said, he deserved his privacy, and so I never mentioned that, but I guess it's okay now that he's gone. He did live in Pahrump, believe it or not. It actually did make a few publications were aware that he was out there, but again, I kind of wanted to protect his privacy. Dead at 50 years old, too early. And it is interesting the way the world has reacted to his passing. It's reminiscent, of course, of the passing of Elvis Presley, isn't it? In a lot of ways. The king. The king is gone again. We know a little more today than we did yesterday. Apparently, Michael Jackson was working out, getting ready for these, I think he had about 50 concert appearances, you know, the big last curtain call kind of deal. So he was working out with the Incredible Hulk. Incredible Hulk. And they think, they don't know yet, they think that his heart simply gave out. Now, as you know, he was a dancing fool. And I guess what he was trying to do was to get himself in shape to give the kind of performance that he gave when he was much younger. And his heart just couldn't take it. At least that's the thinking right now. It was going to be a late career comeback, and now it's not going to happen. I know he's a very controversial person. So many in the media spotlight are controversial people. Heaven knows I've generated my share of it, haven't I? All right, in other news, I'm so sorry to see Michael Jackson gone, but I guess, in a way, he went doing what he wanted to do, and there probably are worse ways to go, and only one better that I can think of. A judge has ordered Madoff, the guy who made off with your money, to forfeit over $170 billion. $170 billion? Wow. $170 billion. I thought this was a $50 billion scam. So he wants a

0: 170 billion. My goodness. So that'll be the end of all property, including real estate, investments, cars and boats and such. Diamond rings, what have you. In a triumph for the president, the Democrat-controlled House narrowly has passed sweeping legislation Friday that called for the nation's first limits on pollution linked to global warming, aims to usher in a new era of cleaner, yet more costly energy. Of course, it'll cost. Everything costs. Vote. 219, 212 capped months of negotiations, and it's going to be painful, but I really do think we need to do it. President Obama's criticism of Iran escalated Friday into an unusual personal war of words with the president of Iran. As you know, the president of Iran wanted an apology from Obama, not coming. Good. Obama said that they really ought to think about answering in some way the people who had violence perpetrated upon them, those who died in the riots. So good. Stymied by Congress, so far anyway, the White House is considering issuing an executive order to indefinitely imprison a small number of Guantanamo Bay detainees considered simply too dangerous to prosecute or perhaps release. Two administration officials said Friday, no final decisions may have been made just yet, but it looks like he's going to make one and he's going to do something about it. Iranian authorities, turning back to that, have barred journalists. they're not allowed to do anything at all in Iran, but still the video gets out and annoys the hell out of the Iranian government. Thousands of Californians may end up next week with an IOU instead of the payment that they probably need to pay their bills. California is in a disproportionately large amount of trouble compared to the rest of the nation. And it could result in, you know, state workers going to work and picking up IOUs. By the way, we had a tropical storm which came roaring through earlier this week, worried me a little bit. I thought, perhaps I will not get on the air. We had a brownout here, lost the internet, all that kind of thing. And we had a really wicked storm. Oh, actually, I say wicked, but I'm a storm fan. And we had a tornado. And I knew we had a tornado. We all rushed to the window up here on the 19th floor, looked out the window, and oh, my God, here was this roll cloud. And you could see tornadoes, actually several of them, forming in the sky. And I said, girls, that's going to be a tornado. And sure enough, though we didn't see the one that ultimately hit the ground in Quezon province, it did and killed four people, I believe. Really a shame, really awful. But I used to be a storm chaser, as you know, so I knew darn well what I was seeing. And it's kind of odd. You would not expect that in the tropics you would have tornadoes, but you certainly do. And that was one of them. It's exciting in a strange, kind of weird, sort of perverted way, but to look up in the sky and see these quick-moving roll clouds and then to see the formation of these tornadoes is just, from a weather point of view, very exciting and interesting. Today, a birthday. Oh, by the way, I had my birthday, June 17th. I am now 64 years old. 64 years old, my God. I never thought I would make it. You know, when you're 25, 30 years old, you say to yourself, if I ever get to be that age, shoot me. Well, let me clue you in. It happens. You get here. And here I am. But my birthday aside, back on the 17th, today, God, this is exciting. Today marks the 35th anniversary, the birthday, if you will, of the first time a laser scanner read a barcode. It is the birthday, ladies and gentlemen, of barcodes. Now, does it get any more exciting than that? According to Motorola, anyway, the company has detailed a few of the pertinent facts from the day, including that the first scan occurred at 8:06 a.m. June 26, 1974, at the Marsh Supermarket in Troy, Ohio. The barcode made its birthday imprint on 10 packs of Wrigley's Juicy Fruit gum. And now look at the world. A licensed pilot and his wife took a cue from the crowd and looked up as they waited for a Las Vegas show to begin April 21st and observed what appeared to be a triangular-shaped UFO or an object in a V formation, according to witness testimony from the Mutual UFO Network. MUFON reports that Tuesday night, April 21st, 2009, this man says, "My wife and I were standing outside the Treasure Island Resort in Las Vegas, Nevada. We planned to view and record the 10 p.m. Sirens of Treasure Islands show, and we were one of the first people to arrive. Sometime around 9:15 or so, moved into a position directly in front of the hotel. Not much to do during the 45-minute wait for the show, so my wife began talking to people next to us, and I was observing the low-flying commercial and private aircraft that were departing McCarran International Airport and flying almost directly overhead, east to west. As more people gathered, sometime between 9:45 and 9:55, I happened to notice that a group of people a short distance away from us, maybe 30 to 40 feet, looking up toward the sky and pointing. My immediate thought was they're looking at aircraft just the way I was, flying overhead. But I looked up, didn't see anything out of the ordinary at first, looked twice, trying to guess the general direction based on where the people were pointing. Still, nothing obvious to be seen, no aircraft or helicopters of any kind. While I was distracted by looking for whatever the distraction was in the air, the crew for the siren show had raised a sheet or screen on the deck of the siren ship. I asked my wife, when they put that up, she said they just raised it. I glanced at my watch. It was almost 10. Started my video camera, aimed it toward the show. I'm kind of compacting this a little bit. Once again, I looked up and took a couple of moments to allow my eyes to adjust. There were no aircraft overhead, so I assumed it must be something much more faint and harder to see than a Boeing 737 at 1,200 feet or so. That's when I saw it. The object, almost directly overhead, but I guess that I was looking northward and upwards at an angle of about 80 degrees. What I saw was a triangular formation of lights, an open V shape, perhaps three times wider than tall. The leading point of the V directed several points west of due north. Assuming the Las Vegas Strip runs north and south, which it does roughly, I'd say the formation was pointed and moving on an approximate 340 to 45 degree heading. In the 1 to 2 seconds that I first observed the object, I concluded it was not a commercial airliner, nor was it a formation of individual aircraft. It appeared to me to be a single object flying at an altitude much greater than that of the departing aircraft from nearby McCarran. I made a comment out loud to my wife, attempted to frame the object with my video camera, had the camera zoomed in preparation for the show, and was unable to capture the object on video. Now, this is a private pilot we're talking about, an amateur videographer, a professional graphic artist. He knows what he's looking at and what he saw. And what he saw is exactly what Ramona and I saw years ago now. It flies in the Nevada area. I have no idea what it is, but one thing I can tell you with certainty, it is not a terrestrial aircraft of a design that we are in any way familiar with whatsoever. It defies gravity. It does not fly so much as it floats. It does not fly at a speed that would sustain an aircraft. You know, you've got to have air moving over a wing in a way that holds an aircraft into the air. That needs a certain speed. Otherwise, you stall and fall. that's not what I saw, and that's not what this man saw. I cannot tell you it was from elsewhere, but I can tell you it defied gravity. So, there you have it. When I read this, little tingly feeling went down my spine because I know exactly what this man saw. I know exactly what he saw. And I know the feeling that is engendered when you see something that obviously, if it was made here, it was made from technology that came from elsewhere. I guess that'd be a good way to put it, huh? All right, we're going to take a break. When we come back, we'll continue. We'll do open lines, unscreened open lines from... Here I am indeed. Good morning or afternoon or evening, whatever, all around the world, everybody. That was kind of interesting as we took that break. You may have noticed the last word I said was from, and one might conclude I was cut off or something. Well, I wasn't. That was me. I spent many, many, many, many years in rock and roll, and I was taught never to run into a vocal. I mean, it happens every now and then, but there's something in my brain that won't allow me to run into a vocal. And even though I was watching the clock, I knew what I was saying. I meant to say from Manila. This is Art Bell and Coast to Coast AM or something, you know, like that. But as soon as I said from, something in my brain clicked, and I knew that in a split second, a part of a second, there was going to be a vocal, and I couldn't step on it, so I just stopped. That's a lot of years of rock and roll radio, folks. Hey, somebody sent me this, and I thought I'd pass it along. Sounds like fun. My wife and I have been on several cruises. Cruises are fun because you can, you know, go from here to there, and you never have to pack and unpack as you do when you get on an airplane and bop around. But this is a little unusual, and I thought it might be fun. A Somali cruise package. That's right, a Somali cruise package. It departs from the Sudan. It docks in Tanzania. The cost is, yes, a bit high, $800 a day per person, double occupancy, but, well, it's intriguing. Enticing is that the cruise company is encouraging people to bring their own high-powered weapons. That's right, along on the cruise. And if you don't have weapons, you can rent them right there on the boat. They claim to have a master gunsmith, in fact, on board, and will have reloading parties every afternoon. The cruise lasts 48 days and nights and costs a maximum of $3,200 per person, double occupancy, 4 days. All the boat does is sail up and down the coast of Somalia waiting to get hijacked by pirates. And then it goes on to list some of the costs and claims associated with the package. You can get an M16 full auto rental for $25 a day. Pretty cheap, actually. Ammo, 100 rounds, $5.56. Armor piercing is extra. 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RPGs, $75, $200 for 3 standard loads. 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They even offer partial money back, a money back guarantee, that's right, if not satisfied. 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Quote, "We guarantee you will experience at least 2 hijacking attempts by pirates, or we will refund half your money back, including gun rental charges and any unused ammo, mini gun charges not included. How can we guarantee you will experience a hijacking? Well, we operate at 5 knots within 12 miles of the coast of Somalia. If an attempted hijacking does not occur, we'll turn the boat around and cruise by at 4 knots. We will repeat this for up to 8 days, making 3 passes a day along the entire length of Somalia. At night, the boat is fully lit, and bottle rockets are shot off at intervals and loud disco music being shoreside to attract attention. Cabin space is very limited, so respond quickly. Reserve your package before May 29th, get 100 rounds of free tracer ammo in the caliber of your choice. I love that. If it doesn't work, they go by at just 4 knots. We'll be right back. Coming up at the top of the hour is Dean Radin. It is the most interesting topic that I've discussed on the radio. It's about consciousness. And as you know, we did a few pretty wild and successful experiments with consciousness here on the air. You know, producing rain, that kind of thing. It was frightening to me in a way that it worked so incredibly well. It did work well. And I've pretty much refrained from dipping my fingers into that one ever since. But the whole subject of consciousness, I think I once said, I have this feeling that consciousness, when fully researched, intention, whether mass or singular, may turn out to be the most powerful force in the universe, more powerful than the splitting of the atom. And I stand by that. It is a fascinating topic. So Dean Radin at the top of the hour, and it's been some time. We'll find out what is new in the area of the study of consciousness. So prepare thyself for that. In the meantime, we're going to do unscreened open lines. Anything you want to talk about is fair game. Let us begin. First time caller line, you are on the air. Good morning.
1: Hiya, this is Bob out in Pahrump.
0: Bob in Pahrump. Hey, that's a lucky shot. How you doing, Bob?
1: I'm doing good out here. How you doing?
0: Great.
1: Well, I just wanted to, I heard you talking about stuff in the sky, and we've been out here about 3.5 years, and my wife and I like to go out in our backyard here. We're out on the west side where it's kind of dark. We watch for satellites and stuff going by in the sky at night.
0: Mm-hmm.
1: And one night we were sitting out there watching, and we saw one going from south to north, typical polar satellite. And a second later, my wife said, oh, look, there's a second one. It was one about a couple of degrees over and to the right, trailing a little bit behind it. We watched them going across the sky, and after a few moments, the one just stopped dead. The trailing light stopped dead. Did not move again.
0: Yeah, they don't do that.
1: Yeah, we were flabbergasted. About 10 minutes later, there was one going from north to south that we watched slowly make about a 45-degree arc turn and continue on going to the southwest. And it just is one of those things that just you don't see, and that's not it's not a plane, and satellites don't do that.
0: Oh, well, that's exactly right. All right, well, thank you very much. Congratulations on the sighting. I really don't know what to say except that what I always say, welcome to the club. They're up there. What they are? I don't know. Until I can put my hand on it and see it. Well, I did see it, but until I can put my hand on it, I don't know, and I wouldn't try to exclaim something that is only a theory, you know, that they're from some other system, not from Earth. I can't say that, but what I can say is we've never made anything like what I saw. We've never even hinted that we can make anything like what I saw. Somebody sent me an email the other day that contained, I think, a half dozen of the most frequently misidentified objects in the sky. You know, test aircraft of various sorts. And what I saw has no relationship to any of those. Nor, by the way, to the reported C-130 aircraft the Air Force claimed that it was. God, what an insult that was, a C-130. That's what they said it was, on a secret mission over Pahrump. Ha! Huh. We've got skies in Pahrump that you just would not believe. With the lack of humidity, here by the way, in Manila, aside from that particulate matter generated by the city, which is quite substantial, there's so much humidity hovering just below 100% all the time that you're not going to see much. In fact, you're lucky to see a half dozen stars at night. But when you go into the desert, the Great American Southwest, there is so little humidity, it is so startlingly clear that you can see the Milky Way from one horizon all the way across to the other horizon. So when there's something in the sky, you don't miss it. Wildcard Line, you're on the air. Good morning.
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0: Wow. Welcome.
2: I I hope this is okay, but I just wanted to say that I really miss hearing you, and it's great to hear you on the air again.
0: Well,
2: and
0: thank you.
2: I found it really strange how we lost people in threes this week.
0: We did. In fact, it was one of the predictions at the beginning of the year when we do those predictions. Somebody said we would quickly lose three. And it does. They do come in threes, don't they?
2: It was crazy. I didn't think it would happen.
0: Well, it does, and I don't know why. It's just one of those. I guess it doesn't suffice to say it's one of those things. I just have no idea why it happens.
2: It's sad.
0: It is sad. However, I guess the best thing I could say about Michael is that he went doing what he loves to do. He was trying to be the Michael Jackson of old, and you know, there was so much a video showing the incredible dancing that guy did that I guess I'm not surprised now that I think about it, and I had not thought about it. If he was trying to be the Michael of old, his heart wouldn't take that.
2: Well, hopefully he was happy.
0: Hopefully he was happy. And the reports are that he was. Thank you very, very much. Yeah. The reports are that he was very upbeat, that he was looking forward to his comeback. And I can understand that. The excitement, the adrenaline was all running again. And so in a sense, he did pass doing what he loves to do. It was amazing. He was actually working out with the Incredible Hulk. That is amazing to me. Let's see. Let us go, I think, to the international line and say good morning. You're on the air.
3: Be mad, huh?
0: Hello?
3: Yes, hello.
0: Hello, you're on the air, sir.
3: Oh, how you doing, Mr. Bell? I've been meaning to get in touch with George Noy. He's a hard person to get in contact with.
0: I'm doing fine. Where are you calling from?
3: I'm calling from Massachusetts.
0: Massachusetts. Well, I guess I
3: New England. We have 20 years out here, too, you know. You're not the only one that has a 20-year problem, believe me. I don't know. I make enough of myself. How are you doing out where you are?
0: Yeah, I hear the accent. I'm doing fine. What's up?
3: The accent is unavoidable, huh? My name is Kay Calcoli. I've been trying to crawl up and talk to Commander Noy for about 10 years.
0: Commander Noy?
3: I don't know why he doesn't respond to me. I don't even know why he answers a call for me.
0: He doesn't answer?
3: Yeah, but I don't want to talk to me or something. I'm giving him information. I offered him a UFO free of charge.
0: Mm-hmm.
3: I've got one right here. I'll give it to you if you want it. I'll mail it out to you.
0: A UFO free of charge?
3: Yes, a teleportation UFO.
0: You're just going to mail it out in the normal mail service?
3: Yes, I'll send it by FedEx. Where are you?
0: Mm-hmm. No, send it to George.
3: You don't want it.
0: George, listen, you've got that wrong. You said you were unable to talk to him, so you can't really say that with conviction. No, by all means, send it to George in care of the network. And I would think, if you've really got it, that it's, you know, by this time identified. Gee, I just can't imagine why George wouldn't have answered the phone. Let's try... East of the Rockies, perhaps? Or do I have these? No, this is west of the Rockies. You're on the air. Good morning.
4: Yes, good morning, sir. My name is Gabriel. I'm calling from California, and I just like to raise awareness or some type of consciousness about these ghost cars or ghost vehicles. These are typically cars that...
0: Wait. Ghost vehicles?
4: Yes, sir.
0: This may be something they were talking about on a prior show that I wasn't part of. I don't recall having talked about ghost cars.
4: Oh, I do apologize. I did...
0: service?
3: Yes, I'll send it by FedEx. Where are you?
0: Mm-hmm. No, send it to George.
3: You don't want it. I tried to get
0: it. No, George, listen, you've got that wrong. You said you were unable to talk to him, so you can't really say that with conviction. No, by all means, send it to George in care of the network. And I would think, if you've really got it, that it's, you know, by this time identified. Gee, I just can't imagine why George wouldn't have answered the phone.

0: Let's try east of the Rockies, perhaps? Or do I have these? No, this is west of the Rockies. You're on the air. Good morning.
1: Yes, good morning, sir. My name is Gabriel. I'm calling from California, and I just like to raise awareness or some type of consciousness about these ghost cars or ghost vehicles. These are typically cars.
0: Wait. Ghost vehicles?
1: Yes, sir.
0: This may be something they were talking about on a prior show that I wasn't part of. I don't recall having talked about ghost cars.
1: Oh, I do apologize. I did.
0: You haven't told us yet what the experience is.
1: So basically, it is a vehicle that, you know, in your day-to-day driving that you might see in your rear view. And oftentimes, I have waited for vehicles to just pass by me so that I can get over into the adjacent lane to make a turn. And they disappear into thin air. And my father, may he rest in peace, he passed away a few months ago of natural causes. But nevertheless, he was a taxi driver, and he did recall me mentioning this to him a few times. And, you know, while driving full shift, you know, in the workday, he did call me one day and said he had like three vehicles disappear from his rear view. And with no turn-off lane or no, you know, real explanation. So I just really wanted to see if maybe you could throw it out there you know, see if anyone had any similar experiences. I did do a little research on Google, and there was one book written by a person in the 70s, if I'm not mistaken, that saw a car disappear into a white cloud in front of them on their way to work. And this was published a while back. I do not recall the title of the book. I'm sure it could be accessible information.
0: Well, I know a lot of us talk to our cars, but and so I guess you could even extend it, the whole thing, and imagine that a car, you know, Betsy, they call it Betsy or whatever, it could have a soul, I guess. It could disappear, I suppose. I've never seen a car disappear, but why not? Why not? They've made movies about cars, right? Stephen King, I believe. So I guess it could be a ghost car. That's a new concept for me. By the way, George, be sure and let me know what arrives in the mail, please. Speaking of cars and driving, the driving here in Manila is, how to put it? It's sort of insane, and it took me about 8 or 9 months to get to the point that I'd be willing to drive here at all, even in the relatively semi-sane area that we live in here. But the rules are kind of tossed away. People don't stay in their lanes. You're dodging all sorts of things, including animals of various sorts, human beings. Vehicles that we don't have in the U.S., multiple carrier-type deals. And they all sort of mix it up in a strange, unusual, weird, yet functional way. They use the horn a lot here, which indicates that you own the immediate X number of feet of concrete in front of you, and everybody better move. But it all works, and rarely do you see a car wreck. I mean, they do happen, obviously, but rarely do you see it. Now, studying the traffic pattern, when you first get here, you would assume there'd be bodies littering the streets everywhere from the way people drive, but not so. It may have to do with the fact that there's an awful lot of traffic, and you don't move that fast, so people don't get killed. But even the smaller bumper, bumper smashers, there's not much of it. And it's a puzzle. And I would like to congratulate my wife, who learned to drive in the United States. Actually, Karen Jackson helped her to learn. I'm told husbands ought not teach their wives drive, and I fully understand why. And now she's driving over here in Manila. And I can assure you all that if you can drive in Manila, you can drive anywhere in the world. It just doesn't get any tougher than here. Wild card line, you're on the air. Hello.
2: Good morning, Art, or good afternoon, where you're at.
0: Yes, indeed. It's about, coming up on 2 o'clock in the afternoon.
2: Yes.
0: And I'm almost out of time, too, this hour. Gosh, I just looked up real quick. What's up?
2: Buddy, I sure hope you get to catch some good fireworks. This is Stephen in Columbus, Georgia. I thought you're old fireworks, buddy.
0: Fireworks?

0: You mean coming up here on the 4th of July?
1: Yes, sir. Yes, I've got 15 shows this year to do so.
0: Yes, indeed. All right. I'm sorry to cut you off early. Thank you very much. Actually, here in the Philippines, they celebrate Independence Day from the United States, and that's already occurred. From Manila, we'll be right back. It is, and coming up is a show I've wanted to do now for a long, long time. Dean Radin earned a BSWE Magna Cum Laude in Engineering from the University of Massachusetts. He also has an MS in Electrical Engineering and a PhD in Psychology, both from the University of Illinois. For 10 years, he conducted research on advanced telecommunication systems at AT&T, Bell Labs, and GTE Labs. Then, for the majority of the last 20 years, he has investigated psychic phenomena in academic and industrial positions. Dean served as a member of a classified research project investigating psychic phenomena for the U.S. government at SRI International and headed PSI research programs in Silicon Valley for two scientific and industrial think tanks. He's been a senior scientist at the Institute of Noetic Sciences since 2001 and is also adjunct faculty at Sonoma State University in California. We're going to be talking about advancements in PSI research, including ESP and mass consciousness studies. This is the single most fascinating topic, in my opinion, that I've ever discussed on the air. In a moment, Dean Radin. Well, it's been quite a while. Dean Radin, welcome back to Coast AM, my friend.
2: Thanks very much, Art. Great to be on the show again.
0: Yeah, gosh, it's good to have you. It is the, as I said, and I mean this, it's the single most interesting topic that I've ever discussed on this program, period. So your book, The Conscious Universe, I guess now is old. It was published back in 97, and it's been in print ever since. And now, finally, just now, this long, it's going into paperback. Is that right?
2: Yeah, finally at the end of this month, it's going into paperback.
0: Wow. Well, all right, so a lot of authors I have on have just written a book, you know, and they want to come on and plug their book. But now it's been around for 12 years, so, well, you know, the response, what is it like? How would you describe the response to your book?
2: Well, you're right, I am kind of plugging it, but I'm plugging the paperback.
0: That's fine.
2: The last 12 years have been, I think, quite interesting. Personally, I was at the University of Nevada, Las Vegas at the time when it came out. And then shortly afterwards, I went to Silicon Valley for 3 years and had the great opportunity of working for a while at a place called Interval Research, which was funded by the Microsoft co-founder Paul Allen. And so this was an industrial lab with lots of great resources and wonderful colleagues, and my job was to look into ESP, not so much because we thought we'd be able to turn it into a product, but as often happens, that in any kind of industrial lab, it's useful to have somebody around to help you think outside the box.
0: Mm-hmm.
2: And there's nothing quite like thinking outside the box when the box you're talking about is the nature of space and time.
0: Yes.
2: So,
0: 12 years, again, it's a long time. And in 12 years, you would think that the book would make a pretty big dent in terms of causing your colleagues, other scientists, to look into all of this. But it necessarily has not occurred that way, has it?
2: I would say that there is a change in the sense of how people talk about this in a private way.
0: But
2: there isn't a huge change yet in how it's talked about publicly, at least within mainstream science.
0: Why not?
2: Well, you actually gave a hint early on when you mentioned that you have done a couple of large-scale mass consciousness experiments, and it frightened you. Well, it frightens everyone. There's something about the sense that if it is really true that our intentions are able to go out and push the world around a little bit,
0: uh-huh,
2: and you start thinking about the consequences of that, it is frightening.
0: Uh-huh. That's exactly the right word, frightening. And that's what it did. It scared me.
2: Yep. And it tends to scare a lot of people. And even if we're only suddenly talking about something like telepathy or remote viewing, that's also frightening for a lot of people because we like to walk around imagining that that we have private thoughts and that things that, we would like to keep secret really are secret, but in fact, that's actually not true. And so it really does, it plays mind games on you and challenging some very basic assumptions that we have in terms of how we go about our daily lives. And so that's one reason why the public discussion is not yet mainstream yet.
0: Do you have any clues, Dean, that behind the scenes, and I'm not just talking now about the work you've done, but perhaps behind the scenes somewhere else, deep in government or who knows where, there are projects underway that you may just have a hint about?
2: Well, I have more than a hint.
0: Yes.
2: When it comes to government, there are definitely people who are interested in these phenomena, as they always have been. And the primary concern is that if these things are real, and it certainly looks like they are, then we should be paying attention because it might be a threat to national security. And so there's always going to be some people whose job is to pay attention to these kinds of phenomena, and they're still interested. In the academic world, I know that there are a number of groups and prominent universities that are actually engaged in research because I consult with them, but they're all sworn to secrecy. I mean, it's practically like military secrecy, that you really cannot talk about who they are or what they're doing, because they recognize that the nature of the taboo is pretty strong, and they simply don't want to lose credibility among their colleagues.
0: Well, we know there was a secret project going on, funded, I suppose, by the CIA, if I recall correctly. Mm-hmm. Is there something like that? Do you suspect, I guess it would be an easier way to ask you, that there is something like that going on, funded by the CIA or somebody, or NSA or somebody like them, right now? I can't imagine there wouldn't be, actually.
2: I don't know the answer. If I did, obviously I couldn't say.
0: Yes.
2: I suspect that there are people who are interested in tracking what's going on, but if I had a guess, I would guess that there's not a formal program. That is probably not true in other countries. It's almost certainly the case that in Russia today, for example, that there's not just a program, but it's a fairly sizable program. I suspect the same is true in China. So
0: I would agree with you, China and Russia. Do you have any inside information? How do you ask something like this in, you know, a public forum? Like, but I have to ask anyway. Do you have any inside information with regard to either one of those programs or others that may exist?
2: Are you talking about other governments?
0: Yeah. Mm-hmm.
2: Yes. But no, I can't talk about it.
0: I had to ask. I'm sorry.
2: Yeah, and by the way, it's not really that. It's not classified or anything. It doesn't take long to simply go searching on the web, and you can find certainly historical information suggesting that the major governments around the world have always been interested in these things. The only difference between the U.S. and other governments right now is that the other governments are a little bit easier to find that they're still active.
0: Hmm. We've got 11 years under our belt now with the GCP, the Global Consciousness Project. What's the latest? Is there a latest to talk about? I mean, it's been a while since we've been on the air.
2: Mm-hmm. I would say that the latest is a paper which actually was published at the end of last year. The first author is Peter Bancel. He's a physicist living in Paris who initially was extremely skeptical about the whole idea of this because, after all, we're talking about mind-matter interaction at the level of the whole globe.
0: Sure.
2: But it's an open project. All the data is downloadable. It's as open as a project can possibly be. And he was intrigued, so he started looking into it. And the more he looked into it, the more intrigued he became. So he's now one of the principal analysts in the project. And he and Roger Nelson, the head of the program, wrote a paper and published it, which is available on the Global Consciousness Project website. And he goes, this is a highly technical paper, so while everybody can get it, not everyone will understand it. The upshot of it is that the question all along has been, what's actually happening to these random number generators? You have a big event that happens out there that attracts a lot of minds. Is it forcing the generator to behave in a strange way, or is it forcing all of the generators to behave in sync with each other in a kind of correlation event? And so his analysis shows pretty clearly that what's going on with a worldwide event, something that attracts a lot of media attention, is a correlation, that all of the generators are pushed a little bit, and that's very unexpected when you're dealing with a large random system. So this is something new that we haven't seen before in parapsychology, and it's because we never had a network of 65 random generators all running at once around the world. So that's one thing that's new. We're seeing large-scale, unexpected correlations in this network. The other thing is that since we now have events occurring in locations and the random generators are distributed around the world, you can ask the question as to whether or not distance matters. And there's been an assumption for many, many years that for any kind of psi phenomena, that distance doesn't matter. Well, it turns out that maybe it does.
0: No kidding.
2: Yeah.
0: That really is new. I guess, you know, for some of the audience not yet exposed to this, we should probably give them the basic 101 for the eggs.
2: Okay.
0: So if you would.
2: The egg is an acronym that stands for electrogyogram, which is a play on words. It's like an EEG, electroencephalogram. And the idea is that when you're studying the brain, you put electrodes all around the brain and you pick up signals that allow you to infer what's going on inside the brain. The egg, these electrogyograms, are like electrodes that we stick all around the head of Gaia, the head of the world, and we infer what's going on in Gaia's mind as a result of these eggs. Now, the eggs are simply electronic circuits that ultimately, if you trace the source of randomness in the circuit, it comes from quantum events, typically things like electrons tunneling through barriers, that sort of thing. And the idea is that the circuit can be used to do the equivalent of flipping coins quickly, randomly flipping coins. And the computer keeps track of every single flip, so you have a very accurate way of automatically keeping track of a lot of random events.
0: All right. Well, unless it's changed, these eggs, so-called, really were computers that were random number generators scattered around the world, correct?
2: That's right. That's right. Okay. And it's the same idea. It's just a large network of these eggs or random number generators running all at once.
0: All right, and the upshot is that when some big event in the world occurs, 9/11 is a perfect example, mm-hmm. that all of a sudden these random number generators are affected in I guess in the sense that they become not as random suddenly, and it relates to the large event that occurred, 9/11 or whatever, and more interestingly, it seems to occur, perhaps not all the time, but frequently, just prior to the large event occurring. Is that still part of the model?
2: Yeah. And actually, Peter did a very interesting analysis where he went back through the entire database, which is now over 10 years of data. It's a couple of terabytes of data, or terabits. So he went back and looked for every magnitude 6 earthquake that had occurred over those 10 years, many of which were not identified as being something of interest over the course of the 200 and some events that we've looked at, because some magnitude 6 earthquakes occur under the ocean and they don't produce any effect. But nevertheless, seismologists know that they occur, so there's these records.
0: Mm-hmm.
2: So he separated the earthquakes, the ones that occurred on land masses that would affect people, and the ones that occurred in the ocean that didn't affect people, to see whether there would be a difference. Are we dealing with human consciousness or fish consciousness? And what he found was that, first of all, the majority of the effect, the primary effect, occurred over land masses. suggesting that it has something to do with the way that we react to it. And there was virtually no response at all over the ocean or under the ocean. The second thing was he looked for precursor events in the random network. And over land masses, you get what looks like a symmetrical bump in terms of the lack of randomness, where the peak of it occurs right around the time of the earthquake itself, but between 2 and 8 hours before the earthquake, there is a significant rise or a significant change in the network, as though something is alerting the entire system that there's about to be an earthquake. And these are the ones that are seen over land masses.
0: That's fascinating. Is it possible, Dean, that rather than reacting to individual or even mass consciousness, what we're getting are signals from the Earth itself?
2: Well, there is some evidence that...
0: Wait a minute. I'm sorry. I just answered my own question. You just told me that the ones that occur in the ocean are not reflected, so that would seem to suggest no, wouldn't it?
2: Yes, although there are some indications that there are geomagnetic changes that occur, or magnetic changes that occur before earthquakes. But the effects that we see in the generators do seem to be linked to human consciousness, or at least land animal consciousness, because, you know, an earthquake that occurs around the ocean, even though there are whales and fish and so on, they wouldn't be affected in the same way that we are on land. For them, it's a minor bump.
0: Okay, and then can it be more geographically pinpointed than that? In other words, if you look at the sensors that were closest to the epicenter of the earthquake on land, do you see a bigger bump?
2: That's where Peter has found evidence. I'm not so sure about earthquakes, but certainly for the large-scale emotional events that occur, some of which are earthquakes. Yes, there are bigger correlations among the random generators that are close to the events than the ones that are distant. Now, we're limited to the size of the Earth, of course, in this experiment, but it looks like somewhere beyond 8,000 kilometers or so, we don't get much of an effect. Most of the effect is really located close to the event itself. And back in 9/11, we actually did an analysis to see whether most of the statistical effect was around New York City and Washington, and we did find that at the time. But what we're seeing now is a confirmation that there does look like there's some kind of a distance effect.
0: That's fascinating. I wonder if that means that there is, as with radio, for example, as a signal goes out, it becomes weaker. So does that mean that the effect of the consciousness is like a radio signal, that as it traverses whatever medium it's traversing, it slowly pays attention to relatively conventional physics and becomes weaker? Or does it mean that the people in the immediate area are simply more affected, and so their signal is more intense?
2: Those are the two primary contenders, and we have no clear answer to that yet. But yeah, you're right. If it turns out that we're dealing with something that has a physical component to it, like a drop-off of an electromagnetic signal, that would be really exciting, because that would begin to give us a clue about the nature of these events. If it turns out that it's because of greater concern for people who happen to be nearer to the event, which seems plausible, well, that's also interesting, because it's a secondary way of showing that we're really dealing with something like human consciousness, and not something even more exotic than that.
0: This is such fascinating stuff, Dean. It's just absolutely riveting. Where do you go from here in this sort of research? I mean, when you begin to get these kinds of tantalizing answers, you just want more and more and more, and it just doesn't come that quickly, because I know the analysis of all this data takes time.
2: It's partially an analytical problem, but it's largely a problem of the lack of people who are interested in the project.
0: What's the matter with them?
2: I don't know. I mean, we've been talking and writing, and, you know, there's a lot of interest. Of course, among some scientists, they can't get beyond the first two sentences. They say, well, this is completely ridiculous. There's no way to even imagine how such a thing could exist, and so they just dismiss it. And that's unfortunate, but, you know, that's what happens.
0: Well, that's scientists for you. All right, Dean, just rest for a moment. We've got a lot of ground to cover. Dean Radin is my guest, and this really is, in my opinion, the most fascinating topic ever discussed on Coast to Coast AM. Imagine a power that could change anything you wish changed. I'm Art Bell. Good morning, everybody, or afternoon, or evening, whatever. Listen, for those of you who didn't catch the beginning of the program, yes, the immigration situation got solved very quickly. My thanks go out to a lot of people, especially to all of you for helping out with that. It did get done very quickly, and so that's all solved. And, again, suffering along with me a little bit because I decided to come on the air despite a Southeast Asian virus that bit me about 3 days ago. So I'm about 3 days into a pretty wild cold, hopefully not AH1N1 or something like that, but just a fairly common Southeast Asian cold. So if my voice sounds a little odd, that's why. My guest is fascinating. He's Dean Radin. We're talking about the Global Consciousness Project, and actually this night a lot more. So in a moment, Dean Radin will be right back. Well, okay, ladies and gentlemen, welcome back. Very sorry for the interruption. The equipment that we've got that connects us between this side of the world and the other side of the world just simply disconnected. There's no way to know why that occurred. It occurred during the break, and it simply disconnected. So our apologies. I guess when you try to do a long-form radio program from one side of the world to the other, that occurs occasionally. Let's see if Dean Radin is still there. Dean?
2: I'm still here, Art.
0: Thank goodness. All right, Dean. I was going to ask you if the GCP Egg Basket Observer is still online, but since we had that little break, I took a second, and I'm looking at it right now. So if people would like to take a look at this, I would recommend going to Google and just putting in Princeton Eggs, and it will take you to the appropriate website. It's too long for me to read to you, but they're obviously, you know, the thing is still going. I'm sitting here watching the eggs bounce up and down. It's kind of eerie, isn't it?
2: Yeah, what you're looking at is a movie made of the behavior of all of the eggs over the past 24 hours.
0: Really?
2: And there's a number of new displays that are being developed to help visualize what's going on in this thing. And by the way, you asked, what's next? How are we going to advance this? And there actually are some advancements. One of them is a clue that we've known for some years that psi ability in general seems to be modulated by the geomagnetic field, the Earth's magnetic field. You may remember when The Conscious Universe first came out, one of the chapters talks about psi in the casino. Since I was in Las Vegas, surrounded by casinos, I had always hoped that I could get some data on what actually goes on in the games from one day to the next, because of the possibility that if we're really dealing with environmental modulation of these abilities, that we'd be able to see it in that data. So I did an analysis. I was fortunate enough to get some data for 4 years' worth of daily games, table games and slot machines. And I made a guess that the lunar cycle would modulate with psi ability. And the reason is that when the moon is full, it's actually in the tail of the magnetosphere. And what that means is that you can imagine the Earth's magnetic field like a sphere around the Earth, but because there's a solar wind, the solar wind turns that sphere into more like a teardrop shape. And the teardrop, when the moon is full, the teardrop goes quite far away from the Earth, and the moon is right in the tail. And as a result, it tends to dampen the fluctuations in the magnetic field. So over the long term, during the full moon, the Earth's geomagnetic field tends to be somewhat quieter than it is at other times. And so I figured, well, if it's true that what we've seen in many other studies, that a quiet geomagnetic field seems to improve psi ability, then maybe the people would win more during those times because it'd be just a tiny little bit more psychic. So that was the working hypothesis, and I did the analysis, and sure enough, to my shock, people actually were winning a few percentage more during the time of the full moon.
0: Well, the way casinos work, I would think that would concern them greatly because they operate on a, well, most of them anyway, on a pretty small percentage of win. So that's amazing.
2: No, the general managers who I spoke to were overjoyed because now there was a new reason for people to come into the casino. And, of course, as you know, the longer people stay in a casino, even if you end up winning a jackpot, you just stay there and you put all your money back in.
0: That's true.
2: So from the casino's point of view, it was great. It was like a good reason to attract people, come for a full moon madness and that sort of thing.
0: All right. I want to ask you about this. It's fascinating to me. I don't know a thing about it, but it's on the little sheet that they give me before the show, and it says, if somebody wants to experiment with a field REG system, like the eggs used in the Global Consciousness Project, somebody now apparently is making some kind of device that you can buy. I hadn't heard a word about this. Tell me about it.
2: As you know, the research program at Princeton closed a few years ago when the primary professor retired.
0: Right.
2: But there have been so many people who have dealt with that program over the years, including myself, and students from Princeton, that one of the students was entrepreneurial and said, you know what, we can take these random number generators and make it a commercial product. So there's now a company called Syleron, Syleron, Syleron.com, which makes random number generators, which are basically identical to the ones that were used in the Princeton. So the longer people stay in the casino, even if you end up winning a jackpot, you just stay there and you put all your money back in.
0: That's true.
2: So from the casino's point of view, it was great. It was like a good reason to attract people, come for a full moon madness and that sort of thing.
0: All right. I want to ask you about this. It's fascinating to me. I don't know a thing about it, but it's on the little sheet that they give me before the show, and it says, if somebody wants to experiment with a field REG system, like the eggs used in the Global Consciousness Project, somebody now apparently is making some kind of device that you can buy. I hadn't heard a word about this. Tell me about it.
2: As you know, the research program at Princeton closed a few years ago when the

0: tell me about it.
1: As you know, the program, the research program at Princeton, closed a few years ago when the primary professor retired.
0: Right.
1: But there have been so many people who have dealt with that program over the years, including myself, and students from Princeton, that one of the students was entrepreneurial and said, you know what, we can take these random number generators and make it a commercial product. So there's now a company called Syleron, P-S-Y-L-E-R-O-N, Syleron.com, which makes random number generators, which are basically identical to the ones that were used in the Princeton lab for many years. And so I happened to see them at a conference this past weekend, and I said, well, you know, I think people would be interested in playing with one of these little boxes. It's a little box you attach to your PC, and you can use it for field consciousness experiments yourself. And they said, well, if you mention it on the air, then we'll give the listeners of Coast to Coast a special discount if they use the code word Art Bell. So now you know. You can buy this device, and it comes with software, mainly, I think, for PCs.
0: All right, before people think we're doing some sort of infomercial, we're not. You're not affiliated in any way with this company, right?
1: No, I'm not affiliated with them in any way. I just am appreciative that somebody had the business sense to make this thing into a little box so people can play with it. Because I get asked all the time by people, how would I go about experimenting with this concept? And now there's a way.
0: Okay, well, God bless them. All right, I want to know about it. So when you hook this thing up to your PC, mm-hmm. What do you have? What are you seeing on the screen? What can you interpret from what you see? Well, first, what do you see on the screen? What does it do?
1: Well, there's several different modes, but for a field consciousness kind of experiment, you basically set it up and it just runs all by itself. So you're not, I mean, if you want to, you can and intently concentrate, like meditate or something, for a few minutes and see whether the curve that is being created deviates away from chance. You could do that.
0: But, right.
1: But typically, as the way that we've used these experiments is you bring your PC and you bring this device to something which you know is going to be very engaging, like a choir or a play or a movie or something where you know there's a lot of people and they're all paying attention. And you just run it. You run it in the vicinity where this is taking place.
0: Right.
1: And then when it's over, you go back and you can check the data, and there's an automatic way to do an analysis to see whether or not the randomness became less random during those periods when people were very engaged in stuff.
0: Is there any indicator on the screen, something like the display we see with the eggs, for example, so that you're aware instantaneously if something begins to deviate from the random?
1: Yes. One of the options is you can press a button and see a real-time curve, which shows you how close you are to chance or how far away you are from chance.
0: Wow.
1: Yeah.
0: And now, this particularly sounds interesting in view of the recent apparent evidence that the closer to the event you are, the larger effect you're going to see. Another thing, I guess, not fully answered yet is whether we're seeing some individual, particularly effective consciousness at work or mass consciousness at work. I guess you feel it's mass consciousness, but we don't know anything for sure, do we?
1: Well, we don't know much yet, but the value of people doing these experiments is maybe we'll begin to learn more. My guess is that when we deal with mass consciousness, the key underlying, the thing which is most important is coherence. So whether that's coherence within one person or coherence among a group, it's much easier to create coherence within yourself because you're not battling others. You're only battling your own fears and so on.
0: Sure.
1: For a group, though, the metaphor that I like to think of here is that it's as though you're creating a large soap bubble. It's a real structure. It can persist in time. It has a certain shape. But one pin will break it. And the pin, in the case of a large group of people, is one person thinking, you know what, this is stupid. That will break the coherence. And this is one of the reasons why if we see small effects in the laboratory with one person, you'd expect, well, if you have a million people, maybe you'll get something a million times bigger. And you don't get that. And as I said, I think the reason we don't see effects that are massively bigger is that it might be a nonlinear effect

0: begin with. But even if it wasn't nonlinear, all you need are a couple people out there who are acting like pins, and they break the soap bubble.
1: Is that kind of analogous to a medium who will have a group of people in a circle holding hands, and one of them is going, this is just so much bull, and that affecting the outcome?
0: Absolutely. Yep, we see it all the time. And there's for 40 years, we've known in parapsychology something we call the sheep-goat effect. And the sheep-goat effect means that the sheep are the believers and the goats are the non-believers. And so if you take just a random group of people and you have them do an ESP test, and then you separate them according to their prior belief, sheep and the goats, you very predictably will get people who are the sheep getting positive results and the goats will get negative results. So it's your prior belief about what you expect or what you want to see which strongly modulates the results.
1: And, of course, all of that is tough stuff for a scientist looking at all this, because they're going to say it's got to have repeatability or we don't want to look at it.
0: And, ironically, we do have repeatability of the sheep-goat effect.
1: Yeah, that's true. That's true.
0: In addition, being skeptical is different than not believing. You know, I'm skeptical when I do these experiments. You have to be, otherwise you're not doing science right.
1: Right.
0: But I can suspend my disbelief just like I do when I go to the movies. You know, I'm not suspending my critical judgment. I'm saying that when you do an experiment, you set up all of the conditions in such a way so that you're pretty sure that you're doing it under proper controls. But you also allow for the possibility for something to occur. And that's quite different than having than maintaining a skeptical attitude in which you're really wishing secretly that it's not going to work because you don't want to see it.
1: Just a couple of hardware questions. I mean, does this little box, I've never seen it, I don't know a thing about it, does it interface to a computer like with a USB cable or something like that?
0: Yeah, it's a little box about half the size of a cigarette package with a USB cable. You just plug it in, a little blue light turns on, and it's going.
1: Wow. All right, another inquiry. What kind of, how much is something like this, can I ask?
0: I don't know. I think it's a few $100s. You know, I'm not part of the company, so I don't pay close attention to that. But I think it's a few $100s.
1: Have you had the opportunity to, excuse the expression, play with it?
0: I have. Yes, yes. I play with it in an experiment that I'm running now. I actually run one of these boxes in the background as a secondary measure for a mind matter interaction effect. So yeah. So I've used it. They also have a couple of other products that also are based on randomness, which you can find when you go to the website.
1: Oh, my goodness. Well, I really want one. Have you seen people – let's see, what can I ask? Have you either personally or seen others attempt to affect this have you used this in conjunction with other have you verified that it works? I guess that's the way to ask it. I don't know.
0: Right. The device is based on the same original patented design that was produced by the Princeton lab. And we've used many different kinds of random devices over the years, built by numbers of different people. All of them seem to work. And so, in other words, there's nothing magic about this particular circuit. The importance of it is that it is a truly random device, truly random hardware device, and this is that.
1: Yeah, and it's available for people to buy, and I hesitate to use the word play with, but I guess that's kind of what you do. In other words, you can sit there and try and affect its randomness or try to cause it to be less random, and you would get an indication that you were successful. That's really exciting stuff, and I just found out about it. From Manila, I'm Art Bell. It is good morning, afternoon, evening, whatever. We've got Dean Radin, and this is very exciting. There is this device, and I promise you two things. One, I just found out about it. And two, Dean Radin is not in any way affiliated with the company at all, and yet they have decided to give discounts for this product to people who use the code word ARTBELL, my name. and their website, if you want to take a look at it, perhaps if they're listening, they'll put a link up on our site to it. But again, we're not in any way connected to them, is www.psyleron, that's psyleron.com. Once again, www.psyleron.com. And I just now myself took a look at it, and I see the device in front of me. And if you read the overview of the device, you will discover that it is simply a random number generator, but when hooked up to your computer, it gives you a graph readout of what's going on moment to moment. It's absolutely fascinating. And again, this is very, very important. I'm not connected with them in any way. I just found out about it, nor is Dean Radin. So it's a product. Somebody was smart enough to turn out a product based on the research that Princeton did. And you could, I suppose, use this in an ongoing project at home to monitor consciousness in your area, in the world, and you could attempt, much as we had kind of a game a few years ago, where you attempted to affect a picture in front of you, which was, a kind of a random number generator. But this will give you a graph readout, in real time, and you can see whether you are able to affect it. In other words, you can go into a state of concentration and try to affect it. It's fun stuff. So pretty exciting, I would say. Dean Radin will be back in a moment. Okay, welcome back. Welcome back, Dean.
0: Thank you.
1: It's really exciting, Dean, and now I want one, and getting things from there to here is very hard. Boy.
0: I'm sure you can get one.
1: Yeah, I'm sure. Absolutely fascinating. I'm glad somebody picked up on it, and that's just amazing, and made themselves, I hope they make themselves some money, I guess.
0: Yeah. It's worth keeping in mind that the effects that we see in these experiments with random generators, we're pretty darn sure that they're real, because we have about a half a century of data now. But they're pretty small. You know, it takes a lot of repeated trials, just the right frame of mind to get an effect. So we're not talking about something like a psychic switch at this
1: right.
0: point. But it is it's a valid research instrument, and I at least have fun using it.
1: I can well imagine. All right, there's so much to ask you about. Lynn Taggart's intention experiment, for example. Is it working? Do you think the efforts they're making? I think there's something called the Million Nurse Global Caring Field Project. Tell me about that.
0: Yeah, there are a number of people now who, partially inspired by the idea of the Global Consciousness Project, that there's a way to measure something. Many people are creating million-person meditations and the equivalent. So Lynn McTaggart, the journalist who wrote the book The Field, started this project that she called the Intention Experiment, in which she's gathering a few tens of thousands of people who are targeting specific kinds of targets simultaneously, things like the growing of seeds, to see whether or not all those people intending the same thing at the same time get an effect. And there is some evidence that collective intention does have a measurable effect. Again, these are not wildly significant. We're not seeing people levitate and that sort of thing, but mm-hmm. we are in sensitive systems, we are seeing changes that are consistent with what the intentions are. And I've done similar studies with water as target and with food as target, and we see effects there as well. With people with strong intentions.
1: Okay, well, with all of these people doing all of these experiments, I would think that collectively, even though it's a relatively mild effect, the evidence should be adding up to something that gets close to proof that there should be a lot more work in this area. But has it reached that trigger point yet?
0: I would say probably not. Not quite yet. The means to do these experiments are relatively new. If we didn't have worldwide communications and we didn't have the Internet, this would be impossible. So these technologies are new, and even the concept of doing these mass experiments as an experiment is relatively new as well. So, you know, 10 years sounds like a long time, but in terms of the long reach of science, this is just started.
1: True. All right. In your book, Entangled Minds, you propose that ESP might be related to quantum entanglement, which is in itself very difficult for a lot of people to understand. Have developments in physics, and I know they're moving quickly in this area, continued to support the idea?
0: Well, this is an area that I've been most interested in recently. I gave a talk last week at the IONS conference, the Institute of Noetic Sciences conference. And originally I was going to talk about advances in cyber search. And then I realized that, you know, I can talk for hours about various experiments, but underlying it, what's really needed is something like a different model of reality. And unless you have that model in mind, it becomes very difficult to know even what to do with psi phenomena. So I spent a couple of months getting up to speed on what the latest developments are in quantum entanglement, because I think that, as I wrote in Entangled Minds, that the idea of entanglement is that at elementary particle stages, if photons interact or electrons or atoms, once they interact, they remain connected in some strange way that is counter to common sense, but nevertheless, we know that it's true theoretically and experimentally, that there's some kind of connection which persists, even in systems that have now separated. The equations of entanglement say that these connections are not in space or time. They transcend space and time in some strange way. Mm-hmm. And so in thinking about that as a phenomena, we know this is a real physical phenomena. This is a deep level of reality that we're all embedded in. That if it were true that this also emerges up into higher level systems, including biology, then we shouldn't be too surprised that occasionally our own experience is mimicked by these kinds of strange connections. Because after all, the mystery in any kind of psychic experience is that somehow you feel connected to another person at a distance or to an object at a distance, and the distance could be through space or through time.
1: Well, okay, but with quantum entanglement, hasn't it been suggested that distance is not a factor at all? In other words, you get a flip and a flop a mile away or on the other side of the Earth. I think that's been demonstrated, hasn't it?
0: It has, yes. So with a quantum entanglement effect, distance really does not matter at all. And in fact, it's been, I think the record now is something like 90 miles looking at these connections. And the speed, that you know, with the idea is that these are instantaneously connected. It's they look separate, but they're really not. So a recent test measured how fast the speed of light would need to go in order to see the effects that were observed.
1: Right.
0: And they found a minimum of 10,000 times the speed of light would be necessary to explain this kind of instantaneous connection. So it probably is instantly, although all we could really see at this point was 10,000 times the speed of light. So if there's a distance effect, as I mentioned in the Global Consciousness Project, it still might be an entanglement thing, which has to do with people's reactions, as opposed to something like a electromagnetic signal drop-off. So
1: But there is a difference. In other words, with quantum entanglement, no effect with distance, but with consciousness, you're suggesting to me measuring an effect, a larger effect, closer in.
0: Right. And so, but again, we don't know why that is. We don't know whether it's because people near an event simply pay a lot more attention to it than people far from the event, which seems plausible, or whether there's some kind of actual physical effect going on at a distance. We don't know which one of those are the proper explanation. My guess is that entanglement at an elementary level, when it emerges up into chemistry and biology and psychology, that it takes on new forms, just in the same way that when an electron turns into an atom and turns into a molecule and so on, the new form that it emerges in has additional properties that we would not know of at a lower property. So entanglement, I think, has the possibility of emerging into living systems and behaving in a slightly different way. And when I wrote this book, I was speculating that maybe someday people would find quantum entanglement effects in biology. And within the past 2 years, we now know that that's true. It's been found in photosynthesis. It's been found in enzyme activity. And most recently found in avian magnetoreception.
1: You're going to have to explain that one, sorry.
0: Avian birds. Magnetoreception is they're detecting the magnetic field lines of the Earth and using it to navigate.
1: Got it.
0: So it turns out that the reason that birds are able to do that is due to a quantum coherence effect. So this is now taking these very elementary, strange quantum connections and having it emerge all the way up into a level of a living system. And previously, physicists thought, well, this is impossible because you need special states of quantum coherence, which require states that are exotic, like extremely small and extremely cold and so on. But this is no longer the case. We now know that it also exists for long periods of time in hot, wet systems like biology. So the next step is going to be finding it in the brain. And the step from there to something like a psi phenomena, I think, is a small step. And this area of research is moving so quickly that I don't think we're going to need to wait 20 years to find this. We might be within a matter of 2 to 5 years before someone makes this discovery. And at that point, as I had predicted in my book, at that point, suddenly, the past century of psi data will no longer look quite so anomalous as it did before, and people will start predicting, well, you know, maybe there should be something like telepathy. And then it'll change how the mainstream views this large body of data and, of course, the countless anecdotes that people have about these things.
1: Well, you speak of a different model of reality in order to even begin to understand all of this, and that's a tough road to hoe for a lot of people, a different model of reality.
0: It will require a kind of a paradigm shift, and I think we're still struggling with the idea of what quantum mechanics is trying to tell us about the nature of reality. I mean, most people have trouble thinking that everything is connected because that's not what our everyday life is telling us. I mean, I'm talking to you, but I don't feel like I'm you. I don't feel connected in that way.
1: Right.
0: And yet what we know from physics now is that at some level we actually really are connected. So unfortunately, this starts to sound like mysticism. It's one of the reasons why this kind of discussion has been stiff-armed by the mainstream, especially by physicists, because they really don't like the idea that it sounds like a giant step backwards into the Middle Ages or something.
1: Well, the whole quantum world kind of sounds that way. I mean, to try and, you know, I've mulled it over a million times, and to try and understand how this quantum effect occurs, it drives people crazy. There's no way to explain how it can happen, how two particles can act in unison no matter how far apart they are. It's just inexplicable, period. And it doesn't work with our current model of reality. It just simply doesn't work. There's no way to explain it. So,
0: right. So it's easier to ignore it. And the reason it's hard to think about and hard to explain is because all of our language and our ways of thinking are based on common sense, based on everyday world where things work like billiard balls. And so it shouldn't be too surprising that when you get away from the everyday world, well, maybe there are different principles that work down there, or maybe even a cosmological level. So it'll be different principles that better describe the nature of those phenomena.
1: Okay, but if today's theoretical physicists are willing to embrace the quantum world, which they're doing in mass right now, I would think that this would be equally embraceable. In fact, it kind of goes just right along with it, in a sense. And so why are they embracing the quantum world and not embracing what you have learned about consciousness?
0: Well, some of them are. So it's typically what happens is the older scientists are the ones that are most difficult to change their mind because they have a whole lifetime of experience thinking one way. But the younger ones, who don't have all this baggage about the old models, they are much more interested in this. I mean, I see it all the time. I'm constantly being harangued by students who are just fascinated by it all, and they want to do some kind of experiments. And it's the new generation that is now growing up with quantum mechanics all over the place that I think are going to be the ones that will really embrace this to a large extent.
1: So to really make progress, a bunch of people have to die off.
0: Well, that's what Max Planck said, and he was probably right.
1: Yeah.
0: You know, the older you get, the more difficult it is to embrace new ideas. It's just part of the human psyche, I guess.
1: All right. Are there any efforts underway to use PSI to develop mind-activated technologies?
0: Well, so this is one way of that will finesse the scientific controversy. If somebody comes up with a gizmo and that you can control with your mind, then the game is over as far as people accepting this. And 5 years ago, there was nobody who was interested in this. I had been writing about this for many years and anticipating that someone would be doing it. We now have something like 3 patents and maybe a half a dozen patents pending, all having to do with the use of the mind in operating equipment.
1: Dean, how do you get a patent like that rammed through? I mean, you know, they're on the edge of not being able to understand a lot of technological mainstream stuff now that's presented to them. I can only imagine walking into a patent office trying to talk to them about what you're trying to talk to them about.
0: Well, of course, the language is done in such a way, so you're not saying, I'm now going to levitate. I want a patent for levitation. It's very carefully worded so that the patents have to do with processes. So, for example, the pair random number generator is a process that has to do with the way that you statistically evaluate random numbers. Now, the application of that, as listed in the patent, is for the use of the mind to influence random numbers. From the patent's office point of view, the thing that's being protected, the intellectual property, is that particular process. And so they're not too concerned about whether or not you can demonstrate it right now in front of you. It's more about protecting an idea. Because the patents go for a long time, it may take 10 years to actually build something that works reliably. But there is enough data behind these ideas, as I said, about 50 years' worth of data, to show that there is a real effect. It's simply not big enough to make it into a reliable device right now, but there's an effect. And so you want to gain, all of these patents are gaining the intellectual property rights so that people then can develop it with the idea of creating an application.
1: How do you feel generally about people's ability to patent things like this? Is it appropriate to be able to patent something like this?
0: I would prefer that we didn't have to go that way, because there's a huge amount of additional basic research that needs to take place. But in today's world, in order to get funding to do the research at all, typically, you need the patent, because then you go to venture capitalists and other people who will give you the funding in order to help push the research along. That's simply the way that leading-edge research takes place today.
1: Sure.
0: Ideally, we would have large organizations like the National Science Foundation in the United States that gives money for speculative research. They would be funding this, but they don't. And so we don't have very many options.
1: Yeah, I imagine money for this is rough, isn't it?
0: It's very difficult to get funding for not just this area, but any place on the edge of science. It's, and one of the reasons why it's difficult, whereas, you know, from my point of view, this is the most exciting stuff. You're really exploring right out there on the bleeding edge. That's where the excitement is. That's what drives me.
1: Was that the leading or bleeding edge?
0: That's the bleeding edge, because when you're standing out there on the edge, you're also dodging arrows and
1: yes, I'm
0: other
1: sure
0: nasties.
1: All right. Dean Radin, right here on the bleeding edge. I've never heard it put that way before. This is fascinating, absolutely fascinating stuff from Manila, Philippines, Southeast Asia. I'm Art Bell. That's the place, all right. The sun is high in the sky. It's the middle of the day, and we're into a fascinating topic. Gosh, it doesn't get any better than this. Dean Radin is my guest, and we're talking about, well, actually, the Global Consciousness Project, or what's come out of the Global Consciousness Project, We did a series of experiments here on the air many years ago. We produced rain in areas that had great need for rain and had none in the forecast, and we produced rain. We did a number of other things, a total of 10 or 11 experiments, and it actually became frightening to me. Now, that's intention on a very, very large scale. Well, Dean Radin apparently has looked into ufology, UFOs, and I'm struggling to understand what connection there might be between ufology and the research that he's done in the past, and present for that matter. In a moment, we'll ask about exactly that. Once again, Dean Radin. Dean, what in the world does all of this have to do with ufology? That's quite a jump, and an unexpected one, I might add.
0: Well, I've never published an article before on UFOs, and that was a strategic decision on my part, because when you're dealing with one topic that's already very controversial, it's usually not too wise to mix another one into it.
1: Yes.
0: But the place where I work, the Institute of Noetic Sciences, was founded by the astronaut Edgar Mitchell, and Edgar has not been shy about telling people in many different interviews that he's aware that that there are UFOs and maybe even ETs among us.
1: Actually, Edgar's interviews have started to become more and more forceful in terms of the statements he's made about all this.
0: Right. So I see Edgar every so often, and he's still very active about this, and I've had a number of opportunities to talk to him privately. And basically what I've asked is, you mean this is for real? Like, directly to Edgar, and Edgar says, yeah, you know, and says why. And the story he tells me privately is pretty much the same he says publicly. You know, there's real reasons to believe it. So I probably know as much as any layperson about this, what I've heard on Coast to Coast and other places. So I decided I needed to have some kind of response in the magazine that our place publishes, because we had a lot of inquiries. We have a lot of inquiries from people asking, well, what are we doing with UFOs? And the answer beforehand was, we're not doing anything with UFOs. We're having enough trouble dealing with consciousness. Why add that? Well, so one of the links is that there are many psychic types of experiences that people associate with UFOs. So there's one link. The other one was that I know people in the government and the Defense Department, and I've asked them pretty much the same way I've asked Edgar. You know, what do you do with these reports? Are these reports real? Should we, you know, what do we, is there something worth worrying about?
1: Right.
0: And I pretty uniformly get positive responses. Partially, yeah, there is something going on. No, we don't know what it is. So the next question I get is, after my hair standing up, should I be worried? And the answer is, well, probably not, because if they're here, they've been here a long time, and they don't seem to be bothering too many people, so I guess it's okay. But, you know, the scientist in me is then thinking, holy smoke, what is that? You know, there's something going on. So the next part is I read a bunch of books, and the one that I was most impressed with was the one by Richard Dolan, UFOs and the National Security State, because Richard is a historian, and he's written this massive volumes of that simply go through the history of the reports, and more importantly, the way that the reports have been shaped and, in many cases, covered up. And now we know that they've been covered up because of the Freedom of Information Act. Well, that was kind of an eye-opener. And then the last piece of the puzzle was I know Jacques Vallée, and so I was at a conference recently, a small conference, where Jacques was talking about the case of UFOs in Brazil in the late 90s.
1: Right.
0: And this was the Brazilian Air Force, and they were heavily involved in this for 3 months, and there's still parts of it that were classified, and even Jacques doesn't know what it was, but he knew enough to tell the small group of people I was with to make all of the hair on our entire body stand up, because this was a lot of people, hundreds of Air Force people, spending a lot of time taking a lot of pictures, all kinds of strange things happening. And, of course, the bottom line is there's something real going on, but nobody knows what it is. So that piqued my interest enough to say, okay, I'll write an article, and I did, and I published it earlier in the year. And the bottom line was, something is definitely going on. I don't believe that anybody actually has the final answer on what exactly it is, but for something of this magnitude, whether it's ET or whether it's something that we're doing in some strange way, it certainly deserves serious study.
1: It certainly does. You mentioned that you've had a number of private conversations with Edgar Mitchell, yes?
0: Mm-hmm.
1: I've had any number of opportunities to interview him on the air, and there was one thing he said that has stuck with me all the years, and I can't work it out. He's a man who walked on the moon.
0: Mm-hmm.
1: There aren't many of those around. And we got into a pretty good conversation one night about it, and I tried to ask him, remember for me what it felt like to walk on the moon. I mean, can you give me a word picture of what your feelings were to step out and to walk on another body? And I it was the strangest answer. He said, you know, Art, it's strange because I remember it, but I don't remember the details of it. I mean, it's all kind of foggy to me. It's hard for me to give you that word picture you're asking for, because I there's something strange about my memory with regard to the whole thing. And I could never get over that. You would think something of that magnitude would be indelibly, every second of it, imprinted on your memory, and yet it was kind of foggy to him.
0: Mm-hmm.
1: Did you ever touch on that with him?
0: Not specifically, but I think there's a cognitive reason for why that may be so. You know, if you go to a new place, which is where you haven't been before and which is spectacularly beautiful, for example,
1: right,
0: oftentimes you'll get a sense that this doesn't even feel real. You know, this can't be happening. This, you know, you have this kind of a shock effect that goes on. And so you can imagine you spent years training like crazy and extremely technical stuff with high danger at all times,
1: sure,
0: and now you're there, you know, and you have all this work to do. You don't have, he's not having a picnic on the moon. He just has a lot of things to do. And actually, at that point, didn't even know if they were going to be able to get off the moon.
1: Mm-hmm.
0: So I'm sure his mind was so preoccupied with simply doing the job that it would be a little bit like asking a fighter pilot landing on an aircraft carrier in high seas, what did it feel like as you were landing with certain death about to occur? And the answer is, I have no idea. They do what's necessary. But
1: it was one of those things that, yeah, go ahead.
0: On the way back, he suddenly had the first opportunity of actually relaxing a little bit. And that's when he had this big noetic experience. That's
1: mm-hmm.
0: what was a founding experience for our whole institute. When he had the moment to relax and reflect on what he had just done, he had a full-blown mystical experience. And the scientist in him said, what in the world is this? And that was the origin of why we have this institute.
1: Edgar and others who participated back in the days when our country did things like going to the moon, they've all made some intriguing statements. A lot of them have sort of refused to make statements. A lot of them have had troubled lives. I wonder, when I listen to Edgar, as I mentioned to him a few moments ago, his statements have become progressively, as the years have gone on, stronger and stronger and stronger. And I wonder if there is something that he wants to say, something he wants to mention that he really hasn't said yet. Do you have any sense of that?
0: No, I think it's just a matter of impatience. That there, that, you know, there really is something going on. Isn't it time, finally, that we can actually talk about it rather than having it always shoved out into the fringe? I mean, we can talk about it here in the middle of the night, but you know, where can you go in a mainstream, serious dialogue to talk about it in a way that it doesn't end up in the fringe? And we still don't have that. And that's
1: mm-hmm.
0: a pity. And, of course, it's exactly the same pity for psychic phenomena and lots of other things. But it's just the fabric of society allows certain things to be talked about and others not.
1: Okay. In the interest of time, moving on. There's something about the link between Alec Guinness, who played the Jedi Knight, Obi-Wan Kenobi in Star Wars, and the actor James Dean, and James in his death, Dean's death.
0: Yes.
1: What about that?
0: Well, this is, I ran across this as part of my research on presentiment, which is an unconscious form of precognition. There are many, many stories about premonitions, and I thought this was a particularly delicious one because the actor Alec Guinness, who played the Jedi Knight, who has special abilities, actually did have a real-life Jedi Knight type of experience many years before he played Obi-Wan Kenobi. And so on YouTube, you can actually search for this. Just look up James Dean Alec Guinness, and you'll probably get it. But the anecdote was he was being interviewed by someone who said that I heard you had a premonition of the death of James Dean. And the story was that this is back in the 1950s, that by coincidence, he ended up having dinner with James Dean, and James Dean had just gotten a present of a fancy foreign sports car. And so he showed it to Alec Guinness, and it was still wrapped up and had a bow on it and stuff. And at that moment, Alec Guinness had this strange experience, and he just said in a far-off way that, you know, I advise you not to get into this sports car, because if you do, 1 week later, you will be dead in this sports car.
1: And he actually said that aloud?
0: He did. And so James Dean, you know, gave him a funny look, and, well, what does that mean? And Alec Guinness sort of snapped out of it and said, well, you know, I don't know where that came from, but there it is. And sure enough, a week later to the day, James Dean was killed in that car. And so the interviewer asked him, and you'll see in the YouTube clip, he asked him, did this ever happen before? And Alec Guinness kind of laughed and said, no, and I'm kind of glad it never did, because it was so strange. So, I mean, it's a perfect case of life and fiction sort of merging into each other.
1: It really is, yes. Yeah. I described to you on a previous program, I've had exactly that sort of experience just one time in my life and never again. And I wonder how many people have had that sort of precognitive moment that never repeats itself. And no matter how you try, it doesn't repeat itself. And no matter how you try, you can't ignore it when it happens.
0: Mm-hmm. My guess is a very large percentage. In other words... This kind of experience of premonition or any kind of psychic experience, these are not magical things that just descend from the heavens. They must be with us all the time. It's got to be here. It's got to be a part of the fabric of reality. And the reason why we pay attention to it every so often is because we're in some strange altered state where we're not paying attention to the here and now, and it allows these things to bubble up from our unconscious. And that's probably why these kinds of experiences are most often described in dreams and with certain drugs and drumming and anything that pulls you out of your ordinary state of awareness, because that's where it lives. We're embedded in it all the time.
1: Is there any hint of what might be a trigger to this kind of experience at all? Because in my case, there was none whatsoever. I couldn't stop it when it happened. I had no control over it whatsoever. No idea of what the trigger was. I was paying attention to something else altogether at the time it occurred. And is there any, in all the research of this sort of thing, is there any idea, does anybody have any idea what the trigger for this might be? It just seems to come out of nowhere and never come again.
0: Non-ordinary state of awareness combined with, typically with emotional motivation, to force this unconscious information to bubble up. And now the beginnings of a couple of environmental variables that seem to modulate our sensitivity. I mentioned one was the geomagnetic field, mm-hmm. and a relatively new development was the aspect of the geomagnetic field that's the important one. It turns out to be called something, it's called the micropulsations. It's a certain frequency of the geomagnetic field that when it is present, people are much more psychic than when it is not present. So it's not simply that the geomagnetic field is quiet, but a certain frequency is present. And this suggests that there may be a biochemical thing that is happening in the brain that is resonating with these certain frequencies, which make us more able to contact these unconscious emotional things.
1: Mm-hmm. Is there? I wonder if anybody's done any studies. You keep mentioning the geomagnetic field. Mm-hmm. It is in an unusual state right now, not affected at all by the sun. The sun is so quiet right now that the geomagnetic field is simply unaffected by the sun. It's at an all-time quiet. And then, of course, presumably, eventually, we're going to move into a very active phase with the sun, and we're going to be getting all kinds of flares, and the geomagnetic field will get very active. There should be some sort of correlation between the active periods of the geomagnetic field and the quiet times, yes?
0: Yes, although now that we're beginning to understand that there are certain frequencies involved, the solar wind is still pushing.
1: That's true.
0: Even though there aren't sunspots, we're still getting the solar wind, fortunately, otherwise we'd all be fried by now.
1: Believe it or not, there was actually some recent days, there were articles about it, Dean, in which the solar wind slowed almost to nothing. It was remarkable.
0: Mm-hmm. And that's kind of frightening.
1: It is kind of frightening, yes.
0: That doesn't happen very often, and we're so dependent on the solar wind to keep our magnetic shield in place properly. Will it affect human behavior on many scales? And the answer is almost certainly it will, because there's a lot of studies looking at things like accidents and domestic violence and on and on and on that are strongly correlated with changes in the geomagnetic field. So when we start going into a period which has much more active and chaotic field strength, we're probably going to see some interesting things happening.
1: So then it might be possible to, as you did as was done with the consciousness study, mm-hmm. it might be possible to go back and look at the various solar peaks and minimums and try and correlate it with some sort of human activity. I bet that's been done.
0: Yes. And that's what this new initiative called the Global Coherence Initiative is all about. And the Global Consciousness Project was one component of this new, larger initiative. Part of it came about because of all this research showing human behavior is related to the geomagnetic field. But shortly after 9/11, I started looking at all kinds of ongoing data streams that we had just to see whether something unusual may have happened at 9/11. And one that I ran across was the satellites that monitor the geomagnetic field from space.
1: Mm-hmm.
0: These are National Oceanic and Atmospheric Administration satellites, the
1: right.
0: NOAA satellites. What I found was something rather odd, where if you look at September 10th and September 11th, 2001, September 10th, you see a diurnal rhythm, like a sine wave of the geomagnetic field, very smooth. And then about 9 o'clock in the morning Eastern time, you see a sudden jump. And now we're talking about satellites that are way up in space, but there's a sudden jump in the geomagnetic field. And from that point on, for the rest of September 11th, it's a very jagged-looking curve.
1: Really?
0: So I've asked some of my friends who know about these things, well, what in the world could have caused a disruption that these satellites felt? And these are satellites on opposite sides of the Earth. What were they detecting? One person said, well, they're detecting all of our space hardware turning on. So what does that mean? Well, all of our spy satellites and things like that. I don't think I buy that explanation because while those satellites are pretty sensitive, suddenly they turned on after 9/11. They weren't on before 9/11. That doesn't make any sense to me. So
1: that is odd.
0: It raised the possibility that maybe what we've seen as a geomagnetic field effect actually goes both ways.
1: Got it. All right. This is as good as it gets. Dean Radin is my guest. By now, you ought to know what we're talking about. It's really fascinating. From Manila in the Philippines, I'm Art Bell. Here I am indeed, a place where the sun is high in the sky right now. Strange as that may seem. I darken down my room, and to me, it's still the middle of the night with this program. This is the kind of thing you do at night. You don't do it during the day. But I guess I do, don't I? Anyway, it's Dean Radin this night, and we're talking about consciousness, which to me is just absolutely fascinating. I've got a couple of more questions for Dean, and then we're going to move to the phone. So you've got the numbers. Feel free to join us. We'll be back with Dean Radin in a moment. Just a couple of notes. That was a commercial during the break for the CC Witness. And I've got to tell you, it's an MP3 player, you know, with it's just awesome, with AM, FM, and then what something called the computer, which is where you obtain all your favorite music, wherever you get it, and in MP3 format. And then you, in about 5 minutes, you download 100 or 200 songs into The Witness, or hundreds more, all your favorite stuff, and it's small. And in the Bell household, I can tell you right now, the two gals that you see in that photograph, The Witness rules. It absolutely rules. They walk around with they actually take The Witness and they put it in their bra and then the little earbuds. And when you're walking around this condo, you have to sort of make a hand signal to the girls before you talk to them, and they'll take the earbud out and then talk to you. But it absolutely rules in this condo, and I love it too. It's just, I don't know. It's awesome. CC Witness, I just heard they've got a new price of $179.95, worth every penny, trust me. It's loved here. Dean Radin is my guest. We'll get right back to him. I want to remind you, I do have email. If you want to send me email, it's easy, artbell@mindspring.com. That's artbell, A-R-T-B-E-L-L, at mindspring, mindspring.com. Love to get email. I'm trying to answer all I can. For all of you who helped out and sent me copies on the immigration deal a few weeks ago, thank you. From the bottom of my heart, thank you. And there's no way in the world I can answer everybody because it was just too much of – there were thousands of emails. And so I'm sorry I didn't get – I'm trying to answer all of my email, but I'm doing the best I can. All right, back now to Dean Radin, and a few questions before we go to the phone. I just have to ask, you recently conducted an experiment that you called the Love Study. The Love Study. What was that all about, Dean?
0: The Love Study. That was a study looking at whether one person's thoughts and emotions directed towards another person, typically a loved one, does it affect their body? And this is our laboratory version of a distant healing experiment. So, here's an interesting question. I was sorry to hear that you have a cold. So it's frightening to think that millions of minds directed at you can have an effect, but would you be willing to have millions of beneficial thoughts directed at you to help your cold get better?
1: I would. I at the same time, I would cross my fingers that they're beneficial thoughts.
0: Yeah, so that's part of the goal. So in our experiment, we wanted to make sure that the thoughts were correctly aligned because you're never quite sure what you're getting. So what we did was we trained partners, one of whom was healthy and the other was recovering from cancer surgery or chemotherapy.
1: Mm-hmm.
0: So the healthy partner had a huge motivation to help their sick partner, and this was something you can't fake in a lab. Even though it's a lab study, you can't fake that level of motivation because they really want to help.
1: Mm-hmm.
0: But in order to give them some hints on what to do or how to help, we train them in a type of meditation where you cultivate the sense of compassion, and then you send it. You mentally send that compassion to your partner to help them. In this particular case, since the patients had all kinds of different problems, different kinds of cancers and so on, we didn't want to target a particular body part or something. We just wanted to send beneficial thoughts. And then we measured the patient's physiology to see whether there was any difference when they were being thought about versus when they were not being thought about. And we also did other conditions where there were just healthy people coming in to do the same kind of experiment, but without the training or without all this motivation. And we saw a huge effect in the healthy partner and their patients, about five times bigger than we saw in ordinary people coming in. But even ordinary healthy people, still among couples, one person directing their intense thoughts towards another will cause a physiological change. This doesn't say that the person who's receiving the thoughts is healed. It doesn't say that they're getting a healing response, but it definitely shows that if one person is thinking about you, and typically that you know each other, that your body does respond. So the case
1: did, here is, excuse me, Dean, did the recipient describe the feeling, in other words, you said there was a big effect. In what way did the recipient describe that effect?
0: Well, most of the time, remember that the protocol is such that at random times, the sending party is told to send, and the receiver
1: right.
0: party has no idea when this is taking place, and they
1: right.
0: don't know how long the sending periods are, so they can't be biased by any of that. What they sometimes respond, though, is that they feel that their heartbeat is beginning to increase, or they feel a flush in their face or a flush in their extremities.
1: Gotcha.
0: On two occasions, not in this experiment, but a previous experiment similar to this, we had couples come in, a man and a woman, who had just met each other, and they went through the experiment, and afterwards I always debriefed the participants to see how it was for them. And these two couples, they were kind of standoffish. They were sort of hemming and hawing about what it was like. Later, I learned that in this case, they were both, the woman was the receiver, the man was the sender. And for both of these couples, the man was feeling just overwhelming waves of love for this woman that he had just met, and she felt it. She felt waves, both of them described waves of love just saturating them, and both couples ended up getting married as a result.
1: So that's incredible.
0: Yeah.
1: I've got a good friend. I won't mention who it is, so I don't embarrass her, but we're both cat lovers, and I've got three cats that have trailed me around the world a couple times now, and she told me that she was taught that she could communicate with her cats by, this sounds kind of crazy, but you know, a cartoon where somebody's saying something in a cartoon and there's a little bubble above their head, and it describes what they're saying or thinking or whatever. And the way you communicate with a cat is to mentally close your eyes and create this little bubble with what you want to communicate to a cat. And then you send this little bubble, like, I love you, or get up and come here, or something like that. And I've tried it a number of times, and I'm telling you, it works. It gets their attention. Suddenly their head will snap up, and it's like they heard something, or they just felt something. I can't tell you which, but that's, you might try that at home, folks. Just make a little cartoon bubble with what you want to say and project it toward your dog or your cat, and you will see a response. It's the damnedest thing. So maybe it's kind of the same thing. I don't know.
0: Yeah, it's very similar. There's no reason to believe that this is only something that works between humans.
1: Mm-hmm.
0: I'd expect that there would be some animals who would be talented in their own way, and be receptive to these things. Sure.
1: Okay. I have to touch on this. I didn't know you had done this, but apparently you've done some experiments on the survival of the spirit after the death of the body. Is that correct?
0: Well, we haven't done it yet, but I've worked with people who have been doing research on mediumship, mental mediumship,
1: mm-hmm.
0: Double and triple blind and even quadruple blind studies to get rid of any possible bias on the part of the mediums, on the part of the experimenters or the sitters. And these are very impressive experiments that at least show that some mediums, are very good at getting information apparently from departed loved ones. Now, there's still a question. There's been a question for a century within parapsychology as to where does the information actually come from?
1: Right.
0: Is it telepathy from the sitter, or is it actually from a departed person? And so the line of experimentation now, and there are not very many people doing this, but this particular set of experiments, it's a place called the Winbridge Institute, they're very clever in trying to piece apart where the information is coming from for a medium. And if it turns out that as we get closer and closer to answering that question, we'll finally, I think, be able to start answering this age-old question of when you die, what happens? And so this is something I have not been previously involved in, but I plan to do so because it's really a fascinating area.
1: Well, it's the biggest question.
0: To get rid of any possible bias on the part of the mediums, on the part of the experimenters or the sitters. And these are very impressive experiments that at least show that some mediums, are very good at getting information apparently from departed loved ones. Now, there's still a question. There's been a question for a century within parapsychology as to where does the information actually come from?
1: Right.
0: Is it telepathy from the sitter, or is it actually from a departed person? And so the line of experimentation now, and there are not very many people doing this, but this particular set of experiments, it's a place called the Winbridge Institute, they're very clever in trying to piece apart where the information is coming from for a medium. And if it turns out that as we get closer and closer to answering that question, we'll finally, I think, be able to start answering this age-old question of when you die, what happens? And so this is something I have not been previously involved in, but I plan to do so because it's really a fascinating area.
1: Well, it's the biggest question.
0: Because this topic is so sensitive among academics. But everyone we asked, all these prominent people, they all immediately said, yeah, I'll go, because we told them who the other people were, and they knew it was a real thing. So I'm now in the process of writing a book which will document the talks and what happened at that meeting, and it'll be published by an academic press, and it's intended to document, among other things, that when information apparently from departed loved ones. Now, there's still a question. There's been a question for a century within parapsychology as to where does the information actually come from?
1: Right.
0: Is it telepathy from the sitter, or is it actually from a departed person? And so the line of experimentation now, and there are not very many people doing this, but this particular set of experiments, it's a place called the Winbridge Institute, they're very clever in trying to piece apart where the information is coming from for a medium. And if it turns out that as we get closer and closer to answering that question, we'll finally, I think, be able to start answering this age-old question of when you die, what happens? And so this is something I have not been previously involved in, but I plan to do so because it's

0: well, what happens? And so this is something I have not been previously involved in, but I plan to do so because it's really a fascinating area.
1: Well, it's the biggest
0: question. Because this topic is so sensitive among academics. But everyone we asked, all these prominent people, they all immediately said, yeah, I'll go, because we told them who the other people were, and they knew it was a real thing. So I'm now in the process of writing a book which will document the talks and what happened at that meeting, and it'll be published by an academic press, and it's intended to document, among other things, that when academics are exposed to the data, and they actually sit down for 2 days, this was a 2-day meeting, and exposed to one speaker after the other talking about the technical details of this, that their opinion about the nature of the evidence improves significantly. Because what we asked them after each talk was, well, what do you think of the evidence so far after each talk? And it significantly increased.
1: All right. And your book, The Conscious Universe, now out in paperback, I would presume, pretty much across the country, what's the deal?
0: I believe it's released on June 30th, but, of course, it can be pre-ordered anywhere. And it's the same book as the hardback, but now it's half the price.
1: All right.
0: And, of course, Entangled Mind is still available as well.
1: Okay. And finally, what experiments are you working on right now? There's something about light, right?
0: Right. I'm doing mind-matter interaction experiments where it's not really matter, but light. It's mind-light experiments, two types. One type is taking advantage of the simplest way of demonstrating a quantum effect, which uses an optical double slit system. You send a beam of light through two tiny slits. It creates an interference pattern. And they actually sit down for 2 days. This was a 2-day meeting. And exposed to one speaker after the other talking about the technical details of this, that their opinion about the nature of the evidence improves significantly. Because what we asked them after each talk was, well, what do you think of the evidence so far after each talk? And it significantly increased.
1: All right. And your book, The Conscious Universe, now out in paperback, I would presume, pretty much across the country, what's the deal?
0: I believe it's released on June 30th, but, of course, it can be pre-ordered anywhere. And it's the same book as the hardback, but now it's half the price.
1: All right.
0: And, of course, Entangled Mind is still available as well.
1: Okay. And finally, what experiments are you working on right now? There's something about light, right?
0: Right. I'm doing mind-matter interaction experiments where it's not really matter, but light. It's mind-light experiments, two types. One type is taking advantage of the simplest way of demonstrating a quantum effect, which uses an optical double slit system. So you send a beam of light through two tiny slits. It creates an interference pattern, an optical double slit system, and see whether that affects the light. And I've done 100 sessions so far with this experiment, and the answer so far is it appears that it does. That the act of putting your mind in the vicinity of a double slit and trying to gain information about the photons going through the slit makes a measurable difference in terms of what's happening.
1: All right. We've got to turn to the phones. I promised Brad in Syracuse, New York. You're on the air with Dean Radin. Hi.
2: Hi, Dean.
0: Hi, Brad.
2: How you doing? By the way, I've got the C. Crane's Calamity Kit, and our family loves it. It's a great tool to have during a calamity. But my question to you is, I've had instances where I'm disabled and I work part-time, and I try to because I have to be around people. I can't stay home or my mind goes nuts. And I came home one night, and I was in a lot of pain at the end of my shift. I work part-time. And I said to my wife, who was channel surfing, I go, oil can, mimicking the Tin Man in The Wizard of Oz. And she was channel surfing, and she says, you're not going to believe what's on. She flips it back. And at the very same time, I said, oil can. That's where they were in the movie. I had no idea the movie was on. Another instance I had, I asked the lady that I work with, a very religious lady, if she ever heard of the song Long Black Veil, which Johnny Cash did, and the band did a rendition of it. And she said, I think I did, and I sang the song to her just right there while I was at work. The very next day, her brother-in-law, who plays in a kind of a string band, does the song. And this happens to me all the time. So what I'm asking you, Dean, is there some kind of a slippage that you kind of project things sometimes?

0: I'm not even consider myself gifted, but this happens to me all the time now for some reason. And as I was sitting here, I was thinking about Art Switch with his antennas and the spark, and I'm thinking, dear God, I hope his feet aren't wet. So just be careful, Art. I'll take my answer off the line. Thank you very much.
1: Done. Thank you very much. Before you answer, Dean, I would say, and the big question would be with the oil can thing, well, maybe subconsciously he heard the movie in the background, even if it was just a wisp of it, and it suggested that to him. So how can we know? Go ahead, Dean.
2: Yeah, that's absolutely right. And for anecdotes, for spontaneous events like this, you really don't know. What we can say is that we know that in principle, because of controlled tests, where you're taking these kinds of potential flaws into account and biases, we know that in principle, yes, people can get slippage through time. I've done a long series of experiments, as have my colleagues, to see whether we can feel the future about 3 seconds in advance. And the answer is yes. There are ways of doing experiments now where you can show that unconsciously we can get things that are about to impinge on us, even though there's no ordinary way of knowing that.
1: There's just got to be more done. There's just got to be more done. It seems as though the great body of evidence comes together to just demand that more be done, that more people pay attention to this. And I'm sure you've tried to think of a million different ways to enliven the scientific community in this area. And I just know it's big, Dean, really, really big.
2: I give about 30 talks a year. I write books and articles, and I'm finding that the main way to reach people is simply to talk about it. You know, to like we found in our conference with 60 academics, they just didn't know the data. So the more we present it, and the more we have an opportunity to talk about it, the more people become open to it.
1: That's a very, very good point. And by the way, just suggesting, you know, that people might think good thoughts about my cold, may be having an effect. I may actually be feeling something, for what it's worth, or either that, or it was suggested to me by you that I would feel something, but honestly, I do think I feel something. Who knows about all of this? It's just fascinating stuff. I think someday, in some way, we're going to find out that consciousness, when directed properly, when we really understand it, may be the most powerful force in the universe. From Manila, I'm Art Bell. Perhaps words of love don't do it, but thoughts of love may, as Dean suggested. Dean Radin is my guest, and you really should go and get a copy of The Conscious Universe. It's in paperback now and eminently affordable. If you've been intrigued by what you've heard tonight, and I don't see how you could not be, you're going to want to grab that book and read. We'll be back with Dean Radin and your calls in a moment. I've got a number like I'm about to read you, and I'm not at all surprised. It's from Chris in Pasadena, California, who said, "Hey, Art, I just tried that trick with my cat. I sent, 'I love you, kitty.' I think it woke her up. She perked up like, 'What was that?'" So I guess it's working. I've got a whole bunch of them like that. So it does work. It's a strange little trick, but it works. All right, Dean, if you're ready, we're going back to the phones.
2: All right.
1: Here we go. Seattle, Washington brings Ryan. You're on the air with Dean Radin. Hi.
3: Thanks for taking my call.
1: Yes, sir.
3: I want to bring this back to UFOs a little bit, as complicated as a subject that is. You had mentioned earlier that you had been told things by, or you know Jacques Vallée really well.
2: Mm-hmm.
3: And at some point, you heard stories that made hair raise on the hair on your back raise up. And I just wanted to ask you, what happened? What stories did you hear that you can share with us that kind of made you convinced, like most of us, that we are being visited, as Dr. Mitchell says, why the government is not, why the mass consciousness of folks, most of us don't believe the official line on the UFO question, and why the government hasn't caught on to that, I don't know. But if you could maybe give us one of the stories you heard from what happened in Brazil or something like that, that'd be great. Thank you.
1: Mm-hmm. Okay, thank you, Ryan.
2: Well, I guess the thing that makes me pay attention is not any one individual story, but more that a series of people in a position to know in the government, and as reported by Edgar Mitchell and Jacques Vallée and a few others, that it's the concept of the UFO as a real thing. That's what makes my hair stand up, because as you know, if you only know it through movies and through stories you hear and so on, then it's easy to dismiss as just a story. And of course, I see the same thing as some of my scientific friends say, well, you know, telepathy doesn't really exist, it's just a story. But when they get the idea that, no, actually, telepathy and clairvoyance and a few other things really do exist, it's for real, we're not fooling around, that's when you begin to pay attention in a different way. So before I had paid a lot of attention to the UFO literature among people who I consider to be credible, I was able to dismiss the stories as, well, maybe there were mistakes or maybe it was Venus or something like that. But to have a different sense of, yeah, there really is something and it's really unknown and it's really interesting, that's what I was paying attention to.
1: Okay. It's kind of like I've had two experiences, one with a UFO right above me, and the other, that precognitive experience earlier in my life that I mentioned. There's nothing like having it happen to you in an irrefutable way to make you say to yourself, obviously there is something to all this. Okay, Steve in Dallas, Texas, you're on with Dean Radin.
4: Yeah, hi, Art. It's great to hear your voice and not have them tell me you're in 1996. That's always so frustrating. Yeah, I had a question about subjective time. Consciousness and time are both kind of basic things. A lot of people say that when they go on a trip and then they come back, that the return voyage seems subjectively to be shorter. And they explain this by, they say, well, you notice the landmarks and you're getting close to home or something. But I think there's more to it than that. Maybe you're, you know, returning into a consciousness well or something. And I mean, I could test that by blindfolding my wife and driving her to Fort Worth and back, but we've seen too many Sopranos episodes. I don't think I can convince her. So I'm going to hang up and listen to your answer.
1: Okay.
2: Yeah, it's certainly true that subjectively time can be extended or compressed. The question is, how long is now? How long is the feeling of now? For most people in the ordinary state of awareness, it's about a half a second. You have like a half a second of nowness that's moving along. But that can be extended or compressed. And what we've looked at in experiments is, if you extend it out into the future, you simply imagine that you could extend out, say, 3 to 5 seconds, are you really there? Are you really in the future, or is it just your imagination? And our experiments show that under the right conditions, you can actually show that your sense of extending through time is real, that you can pick up what's about to occur otherwise in your half a second of now. You can extend that out. So some of the aspects of subjective time are purely psychological, but not all. It appears as though we really do have the capacity to extend out the present.
1: Okay. Off to Salt Lake City. And Joe, you're on with Dean Radin. Good morning.
5: Hey, thanks a lot. First of all, it's an honor to speak to both of you, and it's great to hear your voice, Art, despite the cold or whatever. Dr. Radin, the subject is so amazing and important, I think, when you consider the precarious state we find ourselves in with the environment, with the possible looming specter of nuclear war, the greed, all these things that are going on. I like to think that the majority or mass consciousness of all of us are good people who want to enjoy nature, fall in love, raise families, enjoy music, things like that. So I wanted you to speak about that, maybe what we could do. And another question, one thing that helps me visualize this is that in the evolution of the Earth, if you think about the biosphere, the atmosphere, the ozone layer, the shields, I was hoping you could speak about something, I think it's called the noosphere or the noosphere, something like that. And it's basically evolving right now And it's this mass consciousness sphere that we're connecting to. And maybe that would help Art understand the locality of it, how he explained about, you know, radio waves can go only so far, so it's kind of a centralized thing. And I'll wait for the answer. Thanks.
1: Okay.
2: Yeah, it was Teilhard de Chardin who came up with this concept of the world as a living, thinking, breathing entity that we're evolving towards, an electronic membrane that covers the world. That was the new sphere. As to what we can do to help, that's where all of these new initiatives are coming from for mass meditations and programs like the Global Consciousness Project to begin to see what the effect of our minds are on the environment and on other people. I suspect, I don't think we have proof of this yet, but I do suspect that one of the reasons for disruption and feelings of chaos in the world is because our minds are disruptive and chaotic. And so it raises the possibility that if it was possible to create moments of very high coherence among lots and lots of people, feelings of love, perhaps, that encompass the entire world, mm-hmm. everything would become much better. Now, it's not clear to me that it would overnight suddenly change global warming, for example, but it would certainly push it in the right direction, I think.
1: Okay. It certainly needs a push. Tommy in Seattle, you're on the air with Dean Radin.
6: That me?
1: That's you.
6: Okay. My name is Tommy, and I'm from Seattle. I'm listening in on KVI. Dean, I'm 69 years old this summer. I've had 5 alien abductions that I can remember, and I'm up to 40 contacts now by what I believe are alien crew members. And I asked them about telepathy, and they said it was electronic. Okay, you put that aside for a moment and then go to my mother's calling my name the moment she died, her living in Detroit, me being in Seattle. And my question to you is, do you think that the human mind is an electronic transmitter and that with the right equipment and technology, we can tune into the radio waves of the human mind and use that for long-distance communication?
1: Actually, it's an interesting question in a way. Obviously, you know, when it comes to what we're discussing this morning, you know, as a radio person, I have to believe that there is some medium of transmission, I have no idea what it is, but I don't believe that a particle here and a particle on the other side of the world move in the same way without some kind of communication, albeit one we don't understand, but there's some medium. Do you think we'll ever figure it out, Dean?
2: Well, is it electronic in the way that radio works? Probably not. Is there some form of communication? Probably yes. And so I think I agree with you, Art, that we'll eventually figure out, if we're clever enough, how these connections work. The underlying question, though, is whether the mind and the brain are identical. Are they the same thing? Neuroscientists today suggest that they are, that we're, as Francis Crick put it, we're nothing but a pack of neurons. That's the prevailing opinion. I don't think that's correct, because a pack of neurons, as far as we can tell, wouldn't be able to do clairvoyance, for example, and yet we know clairvoyance is possible. So there may be, the brain may be rethought in some future time as something like a transceiver or a means of receiving consciousness. And consciousness is out there somehow, and it's expressed through the brain. That doesn't tell us what the medium is and how it connects it, what consciousness is, but it would help reframe the discussion from just brain-like stuff into mind and brain stuff.
1: There's a medium somewhere, I'm convinced. Or maybe it's just that I need to come up with a different model of reality. Lori in Salem, Oregon, you're on with Dean Radin.
7: Hi. Hi, many blessings.
1: Thank you.
7: Dean?
2: Yes.
7: I have been trying to find the answer to this question. I had full intent consciously sat on my couch to go into my room and go to sleep and go be with my dog, Sadie. She passed away 4 years ago this July. And I went in with, like I said, full intentions, fully conscious, aware of what I wanted to do. Went in my bed, went to sleep, right away, went with her, but in real life, I could hear the phone ringing, and I did not want to leave my dream, so I ignored it and kept continuing my journey with my dog. The phone's ringing and ringing. Finally, I was able to shut it out, and when I woke up, I remembered the phone ringing, and I kind of got perturbed and walked over to the phone, and who was calling? Pushed the button, and it was my voice saying, "Hello, Sadie."
1: Oh, now that's weird.
7: Yeah.
1: That's really weird.
7: I've been on a major search to find out how is that possible. It is my voice saying, "Hello, Sadie."
8: Hmm.
7: It's still on my answering machine. I even put it on my 16-track recorder. I'm a musician, so I don't know how or why I'm looking for an answer.
1: Boy, I'm afraid I can't even begin to give it to you, and I doubt Dean can either, but it's that is fascinating, Dean.
2: Yeah, it's a very interesting event. I mean, it reminds me of what physical mediums claim to be able to do, spirit photography, electronic voice phenomena, that sort of thing.
1: Right.
2: Sometimes very intense intentions will cause electronic equipment to somehow get it. It'll send the information, will be impressed somehow. I don't know how many cases are of high credibility, but your case sounds certainly like that. It sounds very interesting.
1: Dean, I wouldn't have suggested this to you otherwise, but, you know, you're going to do some research in this area. So I would say look into EVPs, electronic voice phenomena.
2: Uh-huh.
1: It's rather convincing. I wonder if you have ever looked at it, if you know anything about it at all.
2: Yeah, I have looked at it. And, of course, you as a radio guy are certainly aware of all of the ways that you can get these messages by artifact. I participated with a person from the UK who wanted to use our electromagnetically shielded room to try an experiment in order to get rid of outside radio waves.
1: Right.
2: And he claimed that he did get messages, even inside the shielded room. We're talking about a solid steel 2,000-pound Faraday cage. I couldn't hear what he was able to hear. So it either means I'm not trained to be able to hear these messages. I mean, they weren't, like, crystal clear. But
1: right.
2: He claimed that he could. So I don't know. For me, the jury is still out when it comes to EVP.
1: Okay. Don, Seattle, Washington, you're on with Dean Radin. Good morning.
9: Yes, good morning, Mr. Radin. There was a couple gentlemen who predicted 911. One of the men was assassinated afterwards. I don't know his name. And the other guy was Alex Jones. And they said if there is an outside threat like a bin Laden, we know who to blame. And we know the government wanted to blow up buildings. They wanted to use planes. They claimed that 11 million of us are going to die. And I just want to know how you feel about Alex Jones and this man predicting 911.
1: Okay, well, I wasn't aware he did predict it. And, Dean, do you know anything at all about that?
2: Yeah, no, I don't know about Alex Jones or these
1: right.
2: predictions.
1: Right, got you. Albany, New York, I guess. Michael, you're on the air with Dean Radin. Good morning.
10: Good morning, sir. I listen to you all the time, and it's really interesting. I'd like to ask Dean Radin if, by chance, he has ever used your type of energy healing, much like I do, which is point at a certain storm, like I did with Katrina and Ike on the television screen, and seeing as how they were going towards Corpus Christi, I didn't want it to go that direction, so I pointed at it, touched the screen, and said a short little redirectional petition to the source, and they immediately turned.
1: Let's hold it right there. The large scale intent experiments, like producing rain or like turning a hurricane or redirecting a hurricane, something of that sort, Dean.
2: Mm-hmm.
1: What do you have to say about that? I mean, for example, the experiments I did, where you produce rain, impossibly produce rain, and you don't do it once, you do it many times.
2: Mm-hmm.
1: You're working on a kind of a strange system anyway, the weather system. Does it make sense that intent, strong intent, can affect such systems?
2: Well, if you believe in chaos theory, and I think we can, then the flapping of a butterfly's wings will eventually create a hurricane. You know,
1: right.
2: In other words, a very, very tiny initial effect can have a huge outcome.
1: Yes.
2: And there's this huge, long history of shamanism, which much of which had to do with creating rain or getting rid of rain.
1: Mm-hmm.
2: The question then is, can we do this under a systematic scientific way? I know plenty of people who talk about these kinds of things, of directing hurricanes here and changing the weather and so on, but I don't know of very many systematic studies to be able to rule out all of the other possible variables. So I would say this is yet another area that deserves some serious study, but I don't think at least I'm not aware of any publications yet on that topic.
1: Well, part of what scared me, as I think you know, is I began to imagine all sorts of unintended consequences. In other words, at some point, I guess I started out sort of, gee, this would be fun, let's do this. And then I started to realize, well, suppose, for example, we do either stall or redirect a hurricane in some manner that saves one city but puts it out at sea for a longer period of time and allows it to grow into a Category 5 that then slams into a city and kills a bunch of people. So, unintended consequences.
2: Yep, it's a very important point, and the whole point that we need to study these things in more detail is so we know what we're dealing with, so that we at least have some sense of what the consequences may be, because you're absolutely right.
1: Yeah, the consequence right now is we're completely out of time. The program just is ending that fast. My friend, it has been such a pleasure having you back on the show. Everybody, go out and grab the new paperback, The Conscious Universe by Dean Radin. Dean, thank you for being here.
2: Thanks, Art, and I hope your cold gets better very quickly.
1: There's a number of people working on that, I'm sure. Good night, Dean, and thank you. All right, folks, that's it. Boy, that went quickly. They say that, I guess, when you're having fun, it just flies by, and it really did. So from the other side of the world, I'm Art Bell in Manila, capital city of the Philippines. Good night, all.
8: And I guess what I'm asking is not proprietary information, is whether you have any rights to the show or if you have any financial interest in whether it does well or not.
11: No, not anymore. Sorry.
8: Did I hear you say the other night he's moving to L.A.?
11: Yeah, in fact, actually it's strange you should mention that he's doing it this weekend. I think it's a big mistake. Don't get me started. He shouldn't be in L.A. I always try to keep the Los Angeles influence as far from my life as I could. We had a lot of run-ins with him, and so he was moving right into the center of that influence. But, you know, what he does, that's his biz.
8: You mean in terms of the network?
11: Yeah, Sherman Oaks.
8: Yeah, why do you think he wanted to do that? Why would he decide to do that? Is that going to mean he's going to do the show from KFI?
11: It's going to mean he'll do the show from Premier Studios, I'm sure, in Thousand Oaks. But I think it's a mistake. Every other radio program is originated in New York or Washington or L.A. And part of the charm for me of that show was always that I wanted my own staff, in other words, and so I demanded and was successful in demanding a complete buffer from those people. And when I left, they took that opportunity to decimate that entire

0: now that I'm gone, they're able to take very sharp control of it, of course, and so what you're seeing here is part of that.
1: So I understand, I can understand a producer and you know, producer, but why did this signal go through Medford, or did it?
0: Yeah, sure it did. Instead of delivering my signal by ISDN, the way everybody else does, we found it a much cleaner, better way to deliver the signal, and that was by Ku-band satellite. And so the Ku-band satellite link was in Medford when Premier bought the program, and so we never changed that. I wouldn't let them change it.
1: Oh, I see. So that was set up beforehand. I got it. So you were uplinking to Medford, and Medford was that's where your board operator was, and that's where it went back up to the satellite for the stations you were on whatever network you were on before.
0: Yeah, well, not a lot of people understand. I ran my own board. However, there was an engineering staff up there that would do certain things, but I ran my own board, answered my own telephones, and you know, George didn't do any of that. He's got his guy who replaced me. He's got people who screen his calls, and he's got people who do literally everything for him, run the commercials and everything. See, I did everything. I ran the commercials. I ran my board. I answered the phones. I did all of it.
1: That answers some questions I had. I got on that subject inadvertently since you mentioned that, but I had wondered that for some time, how Medford came into play. But that makes sense if it was there before Premier picked it up. But again, what are George's motivations for being in Los Angeles? I mean, I can see. St. Louis is a big city. I mean, it's not like living in the middle of nowhere. I mean, what's his appeal to want to be here?
0: I could only speculate. He probably, you know, and I really shouldn't, but, you know, he may think that he can be closer to the political side of the company and hobnob with those folks, and I can't really think of any other. In fact, I can't think of any advantage to being in Los Angeles. All I can think of is disadvantages. It would cost probably 2-3 times as much to live in L.A. as it would cost to live in St. Louis. And until the first survey comes out, if I were George, I would not have sold my home and moved to St. Louis, or moved to L.A. rather from St. Louis, until I saw how I was doing. That's just my own personal opinion.
1: I hear you. You know, I understand that. I would agree with that. Hell, you know, if I could make the same money I make here, I would probably be in. I wouldn't be in a small town like you are in, Art. My preference would be to be in a city, but not this one. I'd probably be in some place of maybe 500,000 people or so, something like that. Not the 13 or 14 million people I'm surrounded by here.
0: Yeah, exactly. What's the point? I think Rush says it all the time. You know, what difference does it make where I am? It doesn't make any difference at all, as long as the radio program is okay. And I always tried to keep the, I did. I kept the Los Angeles influence totally away from me, completely away from me. And I always thought that made a difference in the way I was on the air. I just, you know, I was myself. And so, you know, you'd have to ask George why he went to L.A., but he's actually moving this weekend. So on Monday, I think it is Monday, Monday or Tuesday, his show will begin to emanate from the studios of Premier in L.A.
1: Well, maybe the network wanted him out here for some reason. Maybe it's not so much he wants to be here. Maybe they're trying to persuade him or something to be here. Maybe there's some reason they want him here. The weather is a good thing.
0: Well, whatever. They couldn't have moved me. No way in hell.
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3: From the Southeast Asian capital city of the Philippines, presently inundated by a big tropical storm, I bid you good morning, good afternoon, good evening, wherever you are in the world, and welcome to yet another edition of Coast to Coast AM. I'm Art Bell, filling in for George Norrie, who's taking a well-deserved night off. This is quite a storm we're having over here, folks. I'm in some ways surprised that I'm on the air. And I would like to direct you to the website, coasttocoastam.com. I've got some photographs up that I think you'd be interested in. It's really amazing what's going on here right now. Reminding you, I'm here on the 19th floor of a condo building in Metro Manila. Actually, off to the side of Metro Manila a little bit, but nevertheless in Metro Manila. And as of yesterday, we had what was a tropical depression out there, and we knew it was going to cause us trouble, kind of headed in our direction. And I guess overnight, it decided to become a full-blown tropical storm and head a little more in our direction. And I've got a storm track up there, and that storm track has changed, according to the discussion on the website, so that it's now not tracking north of us, but tracking right toward us. You'll see that it's supposed to track a little north of Manila, but it's tracking right toward us at the moment. You never know what it'll do, but oh my goodness gracious. I've got some photographs up there. Again, zoomed in a little bit, of course, from the 19th floor, and you can't see the rain coming down because for some reason the camera won't catch the rain. It just catches a kind of fog, but the rain is coming down sideways, and the wind is howling. And let's see how to put this. We're kind of in an area of Manila that is, if you were to see it, it's more like any American street. You know, it's paved and two sides and well-maintained, and we've got storm drains and all that kind of stuff here. It's virtually the Park Avenue of Manila. And so we don't get flooding, usually. But this has been so incredible that if you'll look carefully at the photographs I've put up there, one of them I took, two of them actually, were taken an hour apart. And the flooding an hour ago was looking pretty worrisome. And then an hour later, it was looking downright terrifying, beginning to be concerned for our cars in the parking garage. And I was watching people wade through the street, which was waist deep. In fact, if you're able to blow up that larger picture, I think I've got a cache problem here, so I'm not seeing it the way I think you are. But if you're able to blow up that larger picture, this was now about an hour ago, and you will see people down in the street surrounding a car. There's always some idiot, right, who will drive right into floodwaters, and here is no exception. And he drove right in, so there's a whole group around trying to help him get out of there. And that's directly below our condominium, and that is serious, serious flooding. It's good waist-deep stuff. So that's what's going on in Manila. Now, let me warn you, if we will probably remain on the air, but if we have a power failure, which, frankly, I've expected to occur before now, the emergency generators will come on, and we will be back on the air in about 30 seconds or less. So just sort of be expecting that. I mean, it's howling over here. You have no idea. And that storm is still at sea. It hasn't made landfall yet. So it's going to get a lot worse. And it's going to get a lot worse during the course of the program. So if we go off the air, bear with us. Something else will come on, you know, and you'll hear some past show for about 30 seconds. And then we'll be back. Anyway, that's the state of affairs. We are getting slammed by what is a increasing in strength tropical storm here in Manila, Philippines. Aside from that, what do you have to look forward to tonight? A really, really, really good show. As you know, in the first hour, the G20 meeting is going on, or was going on, right? In Pittsburgh, I think the president said that he averted, or we have averted, you know, a catastrophe economically. That remains to be seen, in my opinion. But it was a good pronouncement at the G20. Now, I'm going to have, in the first hour, a 1G meeting. That means one guy. The one guy is very interesting, though. His name is Joe Meyer. And I had him on the air May 1st of 2004. I want you to, I kind of want you to listen very carefully for a moment. Back on May 1st of 2004, Joe Meyer came on the program with me and said some of the following. Joe Meyer is an arbitrator and mediator for the NASDAQ and New York Stock Exchange. He discussed the probability on that day of a worldwide financial meltdown looming in our future. It's back in 2004, right? What could be some of the contributing factors of the coming economic Armageddon? His words. Consumer debt is a big problem, said Meyer on my program. Currently, we now have an outstanding consumer credit of $9.3 trillion. According to Meyer, the average debt load per household is about $18,700. That's for each house, each family, and 18% of a household's net income is used to pay down the debt. The total debt of America is $31 trillion. Despite this huge debt load, back then it was huge, right? Foreign countries continue to invest in U.S. Treasury bonds. However, Meyer warned, if foreigners stop purchasing our bonds, it would be literally impossible to finance our budgetary deficits. Bond prices would be significantly hindered, which would in turn panic equity and housing markets. This could, in Meyer's opinion, cause banks to call in mortgage house loans. Ta-da! Would have to be paid off immediately or face foreclosure. The tough job market is also a source of concern for Meyer. He went on to explain that the U.S. has lost 2.7 million manufacturing jobs in the last 3 years, said that only 10% of the American workforce is in manufacturing at all, a sharp decrease from 25% during the 50s and 60s, many of these jobs going to China and other parts of the world. Then he went on to talk about China, cited some pretty interesting stats. China, he said, then consumes 40% of the world's cement. I didn't know that. Well, I guess I did. I did this show. 27% of its steel, 7% of oil production. Meyer, that'd be a lot more now. Meyer said oil consumption in China increased by 30% in 1 year alone. So look, that's what he said on May 1st of 2004. So when somebody hits it on the nail, hits the nail on the head like that, you better damn well listen to them when they come back to talk to you after what they predicted would occur occurs. And that's what you're going to hear in a moment. So in a moment, ladies and gentlemen, a return of the great master predictor, Joe Meyer. We'll be right back. This is funny. Ted in Michigan, Mattawan, Michigan, never heard of it. Anyway, Ted says, oh, my. Referring to the picture of the two gals on the website, my wife and our au pair, if you will, Yaya, they're called here. She takes care of Asian queens here. Ted says, oh, my, that daughter of yours is really growing up. Wow, seems like only yesterday she was just a baby. She's going to be a real heartbreaker, aren't? That is our Yaya. That's our live-in Yaya. And her name is Anna Lynn. And, by the way, guys, she's single. So, just a word to the interested. All right. Now, turning to my 1G guy, we're going to find out. I mean, he did predict exactly what happened, virtually exactly what happened. It may have been even a little worse. So I have a million questions for Joe Meyer. Joe, welcome back to Coast AM.
4: Good evening, Art. Thank you and Coast to Coast for having me. It's always a pleasure to visit with you and your listening audience.
3: Thank you. How do you feel about having called what happened?
4: Well, I'm somewhat saddened to think that I was so accurate in what I foresaw in the years ahead. And you and I talked about many things that night, May 1st, 2004, and people thought we were crazy. But you and I outlined, I think, at that time, the issues that were confronting the country, and I think we targeted pretty much right on the things that we thought were going to be a problem as we move forward. Unfortunately, a lot of the things we did talk about turned out the way we said.
3: All right. Okay, so everybody knows it happened, Joe. It was a very, very serious recession. Even the president admitting we damn near fell off the cliff. You know, historically, here's question number one. I have so many. Historically, looking back, Joe, at the Great Depression in America, the first crash came, and then, not a lot of people really know this, the market made a recovery. You had people out there talking about green shoots or whatever it was they spoke about in those days. And everybody thought it was over, and then the second one came, kind of like the second wave of a tsunami.
4: Yes.
3: And kaboom, down it went. Now, the obvious big question right now is, to me, the first one is, are we waiting for another wave of the tsunami?
4: I think we are waiting for another wave of the tsunami, and I think you're absolutely right when you draw the comparison between what we witnessed in the crash of 1929, the crash, as you know, took place in October, and then the market rallied from November 1929 through April of 1930, and it recovered over 50% of the prior decline, and ironically, the rally lasted, Art, about 7 months. And if you look at the rally we have here, you know, we started the rally from around 6470, and we're right around 9600 as of the close tonight in the Dow. So we have rallied about 64% from the previous lows, and very coincidentally, the rally now is 6 months old. So I think there are some very eerie similarities between what we witnessed in 1929 through April 1930, and more importantly, what we're witnessing here with this current rally. I believe once this rally is complete, this market at an absolute minimum will go all the way back down and retest 6470. I tend to believe 6470 will be violated, and I have two bear market targets that I'd like to share with your listening audience that I think have a very high probability of occurring. If we violate 6470 in the Dow, the next meaningful support would be 4123. And then if that were to give way, I would then be looking at a final panic bottom around 2450 in the Dow.
3: Oh, my God. You know, oh, my God. Nobody even wants to think about that. You really think? I'll tell you what, Joe. That's so disconcerting. If you would attach some probability numbers to a second tsunami wave hitting at all, and then your various scenarios. What are the probabilities of that so we understand?
4: Well, I think the probabilities, when you take a look at the green shoot thesis that's being put forth in the economy, we're still continuing to lose jobs massively all around the country. Even though job losses now have slowed considerably, we have not seen one corporation at this point announce a hiring program. More importantly, Art, we have 10 states that have unemployment 10% or higher, and I'll name them quickly for your listening audience. We have Michigan, Rhode Island, Oregon, South Carolina, Nevada, California, Ohio, North Carolina, Kentucky, and Washington. But I think what's very meaningful here is the recession has failed to take hold in the Northeast up until about 90 days ago. New York and New Jersey and Pennsylvania had been somewhat immune. And I had told people, Art, in the Northeast 2 years ago that they were going to face a similar situation that we were witnessing in California, and they didn't want to believe it. And we have witnessed in the month of August now in the Northeast the largest single month of job losses and layoffs. And we now have unemployment in New York State at 10.3%. And it's literally double where it was about 2 years ago. So this crisis is worsening. It's now worsening in the Northeast. And I have to tell you, I think we're a long way before this economy even begins to turn around.
3: All right. Regarding the possibility of a second tsunami,
4: okay,
3: really, you know, 50%, 60%, 40%, 30%, what?
4: I would say it's probably upwards of 60% because I don't believe we've seen the final washout in housing. I don't believe we're going to see anytime too soon an end to these bankruptcy filings and, more importantly, these continuing massive mortgage foreclosures. So I think there's plenty of pain ahead of us. I know the consensus on Wall Street and in the media is the worst is behind us. I'm going to go on record and tell you tonight, I believe the worst is still in front of us.
3: Okay. Unemployment. It is bad. I mean, I'm from one of the states you named, Nevada.
4: Okay.
3: And I'm getting a lot of, you know, words from home that, oh, my God, you know, you're seeing stores closed and boarded up, that kind of stuff. Really scary. And, of course, Nevada's had some of the highest foreclosures, I think, in the whole U.S.
4: Very true.
3: It's awful. Absolutely awful in Las Vegas, I know. So, so if you look at the market, the stock market, it does look pretty good. I mean, it does look like green shoots, but for some reason, the jobs aren't yet really coming with it in a lot of places. And is that because of a lack of a manufacturing base, Joe, or why?
4: Well, we've decimated our manufacturing base, and the last decent-paying jobs that we had in America were in the automotive sector, and I don't have to tell you what has gone on in automotive. People fail to understand General Motors was the fourth largest bankruptcy on record. You had number one, Lehman Brothers, number two, I believe, was Washington Mutual, and then WorldCom. So we've witnessed our three of the largest bankruptcies in history, and they've occurred within the last year. And to me, that's very disconcerting, and it tells me there's a lot more pain ahead of us. I think when you take a look at the amount of debt that's built up in the system, I think when you talk about corporate debt and you talk about consumer debt, and more importantly, the very lowly savings rate that we've had for a number of years, and then you take a look at unemployment and the statistics that tell us how long people have been out of work, and more importantly, what's the true unemployment number if we count all the people that have given up looking for a job? I tend to believe it's around 16 or 17%.
3: It probably is, because I know it was there was always sort of a hidden number anyway, and so it's got to be bigger right now. People have given up, that kind of thing. All right. What about foreclosures? If this second wave comes, already the pain has been very, very deep. So many people have lost value in their homes, and then other people have just plain lost their homes altogether. If a second wave comes, what to expect?
4: Well, I think when you talk about mortgage foreclosures, we have five states that have the highest mortgage foreclosures, and I'll name them very quickly for your listening audience. They would be number one, California, number two, Florida, number three, Arizona, number four, Nevada, and number five, the state of Illinois. But when you take a look at 60% of all mortgage foreclosures are centered out in those five states. And then when you talk about the highest number of adjustable rate mortgages, those would be in the state of California. And the reason I believe we have a second Tsunami wave ahead of us is there's $350 billion in adjustable rate mortgages in the state of California that are going to reset in 2010 and 2011.
3: Wow.
4: So when those mortgages reset and people default and the banks have to step up and take back this property, that's going to be the second wave of mortgage defaults that's going to take real estate a lot lower.
3: Well, Joe, we, as you know, have pumped just a few bucks into the economy.
4: Yes.
3: Now, everybody's expecting a wave of inflation to be somewhere ahead of us. If that should occur, how will that affect those ARMs that are going to be suddenly?
4: Well, I think the biggest surprise moving forward, Art, is not only how long interest rates have stayed at these very low levels, but more importantly, when interest rates start to move up, I think the surprise is going to be how quickly rates rise and, more importantly, how high they go on this cycle. I think we'll very easily go over 10% on the prime rate and possibly even higher. So I believe with all the money that's been pumped into the system, and you're absolutely right, it's trillions of dollars, very little of that has trickled down to the consumer. The trillions of dollars went into the banking system, it went into Wall Street, and what is ironic, banks are refusing to lend even to creditworthy borrowers. But more importantly, when we talk about quickly job losses, where are they continuing and worsening? There's three sectors of the economy that continue to be in trouble. That's construction, manufacturing, and banking. Now, couple that with we've had 125 banks fail in the United States since the crisis began. We had three in 2007. I think we had 26 more in 2008. And so far, we've had 95 in 2009. So we're continuing to see banks fail on a regular basis, or this
3: right.
4: is not over.
3: No. All right. Joe Meyer is my guest. Scary stuff, as scary as it gets, anything we cover, frankly. I'm Art Bell from Manila, Philippines. Storm ravaged Manila, Philippines. It's incredible here. If you get an opportunity, go to coasttocoastam.com. Take a look at the photographs I've put up taken from my 19th floor window of the streets below us. Waist-high water. Unbelievable. We've been through typhoons here, and we've never seen anything like it. All right, listen, coming up Saturday night is Ian Punnett, and he's here to tell us what's coming. Ian?
5: Well, I saw the pictures taken from the Philippines, but I was more curious about who that woman was with your wife. In the photograph, did you already explain that?
3: Yes, I did. That's Anna Lynn, our Yaya. She lives here and has been, I think, living with us for 6 months and takes care of Asia and cleans and all that kind of stuff.
5: I totally get that now. Okay, well, either way, you have a nice view. And it's good to see her again. And coming up tomorrow night, the Antikythera mechanism. It's the latest research on this 2,000-year-old computer found about 100 years ago in a shipwreck. And we're still not entirely sure what it's capable of, and there seems to be some controversy about this research. So we'll hear the latest about the world's original computer and what it can do in helping us to decode the heavens coming up tomorrow night on Coast to Coast.
3: So that would have been before my Commodore 64, right?
5: Well, it was faster than your Commodore 64. And that's true. And we'll talk about that, too, tomorrow night.
3: Actually, it was a VIC-20. All right, buddy. Tomorrow night, huh?
5: Thanks,
3: sounds
5: sir.
3: Good.
5: Always a pleasure.
3: Thank you very much. And we will be back with Joe, who called it a few years ago. Called it, what happened, this horrible economic disaster we're having. My 1G show with Joe in a moment. All right, well, because of, I guess, the storm, I'll blame it on that, and because I've got so much on this night's program, coming up at the top of the hour, or probably a little past, I'm going to bump him a little bit. I've got Dr. Rourke. Now, he's going to be actually talking about two things. Spiracom, which is one of the most interesting topics I've ever covered on the program, and he's got some new recordings. And the moon hoax, the grand old did we or did we not go to the moon debate. So that'll be coming up. I may push it just a little bit, but it's coming up. It's ahead of us, so just hang in there. Right now, Joe Meyer is talking to us about the economy. And, Joe, as I do a program like this, I get messages, fast blast messages on my computer. And I'm getting all kinds of people saying, please ask you what's going to happen to the dollar. I'm also concerned about that. I have dollars, Joe, and I convert them to Philippine pesos. And we're always
5: good
3: watching.
5: Idea.
3: Yeah, I was afraid that you were going to say that. What's going to happen to the dollar, Joe?
4: Well, I think at some point the dollar will become totally worthless and it will cease to be a world reserve currency. I think when you understand the role of the dollar and certainly the role that it's played in globalization, I have to believe at some point we will see a new world reserve currency. But I have to believe, Art, that when we do form the new world reserve currency, it will be backed by two hard asset components. One of them will be gold and the other one will be oil. And that's the primary factor, as I've always said, for owning the metals and the energy sectors of the market. But more importantly, one quick point. People forget, in 1980, gold was $850 and the Dow Jones was $850. 1 ounce of gold bought the Dow in 1980. And I believe we will see that phenomena one more time in our lifetime. 1 ounce of gold will buy the Dow. At what level? I think it will be somewhere between $3,000 and $5,000.
3: In the near, attach some timelines to some of this, if you would. In other words, there's a lot of people with capital sitting in money markets right now because they're scared to hell and back of equities, and I don't blame them.
4: Absolutely.
3: So, you know, these people want to know some sort of timeline regarding the value of the dollar, obviously.
4: Well, let me say this. Commodity bull markets typically are last 18 to 20 years. So we have at an absolute minimum another 10 years of rising commodity prices. We are in the sixth mega bull market in commodities in history. And I'll name very quickly for your listeners the five previous bull markets that we've had. The first one was the War of 1812. The second one was the Civil War. The third one was World War I. The fourth one was World War II in Korea. The fifth one was the Cold War. And now we're in the sixth one, which is the War on Terror. So this bull in commodities has at least another decade to run. And people think $1,000 gold is ridiculous. You have to remember, $1,000 gold today is the same as buying a Mercedes-Benz at 1980 prices. So it's not too late to buy gold. It's not too late to buy silver. Silver has only sold twice in history at 1% the value of gold. It did it first in 1940, and it did it again in 1990. Silver is currently selling for 1.6% the price of gold. It is dirt cheap, Art. It's the most undervalued sector of the precious metals, and people should buy it and put it away.
3: Okay. So many places to go. Let's go to oil for a moment.
4: Okay.
3: Oil was at 150. A lot of people would say that and Lehman Brothers are what took us down. Then oil fell. Oh God, I think it got down to 30-something, 40 bucks, whatever it was.
4: Yes, it did.
3: Way down. And now it's what, hovering in the 70s somewhere?
4: It's hovering right around $66 a barrel.
3: 66, okay. Where are we headed with that? I suppose it'll track in this area until the second tsunami.
4: Well, I believe we will, which is the War on Terror. So this bull in commodities has at least another decade to run, and people think $1,000 gold is ridiculous. You have to remember, $1,000 gold today is the same as buying a Mercedes-Benz at 1980 prices. So it's not too late to buy gold. It's not too late to buy silver. Silver has only sold twice in history at 1% the value of gold. It did it first in 1940, and it did it again in 1990. Silver is currently selling for 1.6% the price of gold. It is dirt cheap, Art. It's the most undervalued sector of the precious metals, and people should buy it and put it away.
3: Okay. So many places to go. Let's go to

0: and people should buy it and put it away.
1: Okay. So many places to go. Let's go to oil for a moment.
0: Okay.
1: Oil was at 150. A lot of people would say that, and Lehman Brothers are what took us down. Then oil fell. Oh God, I think it got down to 30-something, 40 bucks, whatever it was.
0: Yes, it did.
1: Way down. And now it's what, hovering in the 70s somewhere?
0: It's hovering right around $66 a barrel.
1: 66, okay. Where are we headed with that? I suppose it'll track in this area until the second tsunami.
0: Well, I believe we will see higher prices. We will see a second tsunami. People have to realize oil follows a 30-year cycle. We had highs 1860, 1890, 1920, 1950, 1980, and we have another new high projected for oil in 2010. And I do believe it will exceed the previous high of $150 a barrel.
1: Gasoline lines in America, all across America?
0: I don't think we could ever rule that out. I think we're more dependent on foreign oil than ever before. I think we have to keep in mind that China now imports over 1 billion barrels of oil a year. In the United States, every American uses about 6 barrels of oil per year. In China, they're currently using 2 barrels per person, and in India, they're only using 1. As you know, the Saudis produce about 88 million barrels of oil a day. So if we ever see the infrastructures continue to broaden out, which I believe they will in the next decade, certainly in China and India, we're going to have oil shortages and very long gasoline lines once again, Art.
1: Well, that was going to be my next question. What about China? You know, this part of the world is going absolutely nuts. Interestingly enough, for some reason, Joe, even where I am here, real estate prices are going up. The recession really did not hit here. Everybody thought it would. There's a little dip in remittances from overseas workers.
0: Yes.
1: But even that number is up. So, you know, the cranes are going crazy, new buildings everywhere here. And the recession, I guess, didn't hit Asia the way it hit the rest of the world. I don't know why.
0: No, it did not. And I think people fail to understand China is now in the second decade of building out their infrastructure. India is in the first decade. But to make a comparison, you'd have to go back and take a look at how Japan developed, how they built out their infrastructure starting in 1970 and then finishing out the development of that infrastructure in the 1980s. So we're witnessing now with China and India a repeat of what we had witnessed with Japan. And very
1: actually, Joe, I made a mistake. I'm sorry. I shouldn't have broadened it to Asia because Japan has its own problems right now with employment, for example, which I didn't mention. But other sectors of Asia are doing very well indeed, like China, for example. And what's going on with Japan? That's an interesting story also because they do have unemployment. I mean, they used to have jobs for life.
0: Yes, they did. Well, again, I think you have to go back. You have to understand history. Their markets were very strong in the 80s. First, we had housing top out in 1989, and then their stock market followed in 1990. We followed very similarly here in the United States. We had housing top out in 2006, and then the stock market follow in 2007. But I think when you take a look at the comparisons, the Japanese government, as you know, Art, has pumped trillions of Japanese yen into the economy, and they have yet to be able to revitalize the markets. At the peak in 1990, we had the Nikkei market at 38,000. It's currently less than 10,000. And they have yet to have the banks write off all the bad loans, and we have yet to see a meaningful recovery in real estate. So I tend to believe that the U.S. will follow very closely to what took place in Japan over 20 years ago.
1: Okay. Back to the U.S. right now.
0: Okay.
1: The residential crisis, the housing market, the residential aspect of it is kind of what, I don't know, tipped everything over. And I've been hearing for a long time that the commercial real estate market is the shoe yet to fall.
0: You're absolutely right.
1: I am?
0: You are absolutely right.

0: I think when we look at the problems that are ahead of us in commercial real estate, they could very easily be 3 and 4 times what we're facing currently in residential. There's four areas when you talk about commercial real estate that are in trouble. Number one, you've got apartment dwellings. Number two, retail outlets. Number three, office buildings. And then lastly, industrial facilities. But when you talk about retail office space, and this is something that's very concerning to me, they're projecting 125,000 retail stores to close in 2009. And if they are anywhere near right, we are going to create even a worse unemployment picture into year-end and probably the worst holiday season on record since the Great Depression.
1: God. Joe, if you go back to the September crash.
0: Okay.
1: You know, when you look at what the central bank did and what everybody did, in reflection, at least at the moment, with the little green shoots and so forth, it looks like they, they must have done okay because we don't have bread lines and soup lines right now, at least not. So if you were in charge of the world, or at least the U.S., the central bank, let's say, another, I want you to comment on their policy. Would you have done anything differently faced with what they were faced with?
0: Well, I think you had spoken earlier about the G20 countries, and I just want to touch very quickly on the role that I think they did play in stabilizing the financial panic we had here in our markets. I think if it had not been for the G20 countries coordinating, certainly with the Federal Reserve and the administration, I'd hate to think of what would have happened. But I think they had to pump in massive liquidity. I think they're still adding certainly liquidity to the system. My concern is, when do we start creating decent paying jobs? And we're still seeing these layoffs, and people are telling me they continue to cut my hours in lieu now of laying me off. So people that are even employed, Art, are working less and less and earning less in which to service their debt. And that's a big concern moving forward.
1: Okay. Are there any areas of employment that are better than others? In other words, if you were, let's say, at the point where you were considering what to study in college right now, what course would you take? In other words, what's going to be good going forward?
0: Well, I tend to believe engineering, and I'll tell you why. I think when we look at the infrastructure of America, it is very aged. And I think if we were going to talk about putting a massive number of people to work, we could certainly put them to work in the public works sector. Mm-hmm. I outlined for your listeners some areas, and I'd like to share them with you, and you certainly tell me what you think of them, where we could create massive jobs immediately and employ people for a number of years. Number one, I think we could repair and update the nation's roads. Most highways, as you know, were built in the 1950s and 1960s and are obsolete. Number two, we could rebuild and repair the nation's bridges. Our bridges are falling down and they need repair. Number three, we could improve and update and modernize our ports of entry for improved commerce. Number four, we could update and improve our levees. As you know, New Orleans was a wake-up call for us all. Number five, we could update and make engineering improvements to our water and sewer systems. Number six, we could rebuild our public transit systems. They're outdated and they're inefficient. Number seven, we could increase and upgrade our electricity grid nationally to be able to handle the 21st century for power demands from our growing cities. And then eighth and lastly, build new energy-efficient schools and renovate our universities.
1: You know, you said America's infrastructure is aging, and that hit me right between the eyes because you're exactly right. If you travel to an Asian country like, I don't know, it doesn't matter, Japan, or even better, Hong Kong, go to Hong Kong now, you will be shocked. It's like a new and shiny place compared to so many of America's cities. And it's true. We think of America as so young and so new, and yet, as you point out, the infrastructure is really getting old.
0: Yes, it is.
1: In Europe, everything is kind of stone and brick. I don't know. It's old, but it's well maintained old. In America, we have old, but not as well maintained.
0: No.
1: You've got to travel to know some of this stuff. Anyway, so gold and silver, you recommend, obviously. Silver, certainly, is just a fraction of gold right now. And
0: yes, it
1: what
0: is
1: it going to be, Joe, if you can tell me, that's going to drive the price of silver up? It's not used as it was in photography. It remains, of course, a precious metal. But a lot of people wonder, what's going to really drive up silver?
0: Well, as you know, silver in the Latin American countries is looked upon as being money. And I think when you look at silver, it's always been called the poor man's gold. And I think when you talk about the monetary system and you talk about the role of gold, I think silver has a role as well. And I think when you look at silver having been down to $3 an ounce from the high of 50 in 1980, and we already had it up to 21 and it's currently 16, silver is extremely undervalued, and I think people have to understand it will have a place in the monetary system as we move forward.
1: Okay, and again, for those who watch the market, coming back to that, when are we going to see it with this tsunami wave coming? When are we going to see the market turn south? Can you come up with what you think is a fairly solid date or guess?
0: Well, I think, Art, to answer that question, the biggest declines historically in the market have occurred in 2 months. They've either been May or October. So I tend to believe the market could very well stay up through the month of October. I think we could very well possibly trade to 10,000 or somewhat higher. But I think once the rally is exhausted, I think we will see a reversal of prices. I tend to believe the first meaningful day down, the Dow will fall 1,000 points. I think when we see that, it will be too late to get out. I think people have to sell into the rally, they have to raise some cash, and they have to reduce their exposure in this bear market. This is a generational bear market. Few will survive this without a meaningful plan.
1: Oh, my God. Joe, we have done it in an hour. Do you have a website or
0: a book
1: you'd like to sell? Yeah, go ahead.
0: Well, my website is straightmoneyanalysis.com. It's a monthly business newsletter where we talk about things that are going on in the domestic and international markets. And we give an update every month on the economy, the stock market, the precious metals and energy sectors. And we also give a conclusion on what we believe is ahead of us.
1: StraightMoneyAnalysis.com. Okay.
0: 12 monthly issues, Art, for $99.95 a year.
1: There you go. That's how you make your dollar. Wonderful. Joe, I appreciate your having come on the air. I'm astounded at how you hit it on the mark all the way back in 2004, and I pray you're wrong about what's coming, but I'm afraid common sense tells me you're correct. Thank you for being here.
0: I want to thank you so much for having me. It's an extreme pleasure to visit with you and your listening audience.
1: Have a great night, Joseph. All right, folks, there you go. Ghosts and goblins are scary, but the kind of stuff Joseph is talking about is downright terrifying. From storm-ravaged Manila, with little kids jumping into the water off the back of Jeeps right now, I'm Art Bell. Hey there. From the storm-ravaged capital of the Philippines, Manila, I'm Art Bell. And we're going to split what remains of the show into kind of two parts, and both are fascinating. Both are absolutely fascinating. Coming, Dr. Stephen Rourke. Now, he has experience as a professor instructing Masters of Science courses at the university level, has undergraduate, graduate, and doctoral degrees, and uses disciplined inquiry and critical thinking to articulate his message that the role of science should be to investigate the unexplained, not explain the uninvestigated. Dr. Rourke has been a guest on Coast to Coast AM before regarding electronic voice phenomena and the strange, strange case of Spiricom. In addition to having an interest in the paranormal, Dr. Rourke has always had an interest in the esoterica of parapolitics. politics, if you will, or what lies beneath of overt politics and events like the moon landings, or should I rephrase it to the alleged moon landings, this interest led Rohr to collaborate with Ralph René, who tragically took his life back in December of 08. Dr. Rourke is the appointed representative of the research and publications of Ralph René, the famous, or if you will, infamous author of NASA Mooned America. That's kind of like the Bible for the people who say we never went to the moon. By the way, I'm not one of those. Dr. Rourke's legitimate connection to René can be verified on the only official website of Ralph René. That would be www.ralphrene.com. The lunar landing hoax theory is as relevant as ever as a social phenomena and question of scientific legitimacy. Not my words, but the words. So this is going to be fascinating stuff. I think we're going to start it off with Spiracom. So in a moment, Dr. Rourke. It's always difficult to make assumptions about an audience, but this audience I know has had a very great deal of experience with EVP, electronic voice phenomena. We have had an array of guests, actually, who have presented these alleged voices from the grave. Voices recorded on tape recorders are now, for the more modern-day practitioners, the digital recorders they use. These voices show up on all of them. And, you know, I've done programs about ghosts, goblins, and other things that go bump in the night for all the time I've been on the air. And the one thing that I've never been able to knock a hole into is EVP, electronic voice phenomena. It appears to me to be real. The people involved in gathering EVP, for the most part, have no motivation, unless it's 15 minutes of fame, to hoax up anything. Moreover, there are people all across America, the world, in fact, doing EVP. Now, that said, the jump to something that's called Spiracom from EVP is a light year jump. I mean, it's gigantic. What happened with Spiracom is one of the most astounding stories you'll ever hear. Several years ago, Dr. Stephen Rourke and I got together on some audio that came from the Spiracom experiments, and it wasn't very good. You know, it was hard to hear, but, oh, it raised the hairs on the back of your neck. It was a long-term experiment, not to just capture the occasional word or even sentence from the other side, but to capture an ongoing, and I don't want to mess this up, I hope I don't get it wrong, but an ongoing conversation with somebody who had gone to the other side, and they did it. Now, that's my description. Dr. Stephen Rourke, welcome back to Coast AM.
2: Oh, thanks for having me, Art.
1: You bet. Doctor, would you? I'm turning things around on you because I know you wanted to do or had planned the moon hoax thing first, but Spiracom captured me in a way that nothing else in this field has ever done. And since the time that we got that first audio from Spiracom, what year was it? Do you recall?
2: I believe it was played 2004, and you had a great deal to do with popularizing it, playing an almost 45-minute uninterrupted segment of the Spiracom promotional tape.
1: That's right. Would you please, a lot of the audience now will not have heard that. They don't know what Spiracom was. So can you give us the history, please, of Spiracom?
2: Sure. Actually, it dates back to about from the mid-1960s all the way up to the early 1980s. Research on the development of a technological means of communication with the dead was conducted by MetaScience Foundation, who's essentially the two main players we'll be discussing are George W. Meek, who was the president, and William J. O'Neill, a self-described psychic electronics engineer. Now, these two, in conjunction, supposedly developed a device that facilitated, as you described, two-way conversation with the dead. They called it Spiracom, short for spirit communication. And the project was officially defined as, and I quote, an electromagnetic etheric systems approach to communications with other levels of human consciousness. So they were focused upon the survivability of personality after death, as you can tell from that lengthy title.
1: All right, breaking that down into something that at least some of the people will be able to understand, or maybe I'll just give you my take on it. EVP is very tough to get. You let a recorder go, and maybe if you're lucky, you get a word. Maybe if you're really lucky, you get two or three words or a sentence that appears to come from the other side. Clearly, it seems to come from the other side, but it's always very difficult to get. Now, what they seemed to do with Spiricom was to create this electronic device that, I guess, manufactured some kind of noise, perhaps something like white noise or a variation of it, and that would allow the spirit to modulate. It made it easier for the spirit. The spirit could then modulate a sound that was already there and make it come out loud. I mean, it's a gross simplification, but that's kind of what they did, right?
2: Well, that's one method. That's more of the route of a method. And I have to state at the outright that that is just one take on it. I personally don't subscribe to let's say that, but the research, you're correct, of Meek and O'Neill was predicated upon electronic voice phenomenon. I mean, the whole point of studying something like Spiricom would be because of its importance in the forming of a kind of mythos of electronic voice phenomenon. It literally underwrites the subtext of everything that came after it. It is the foundational story on which modern-day contemporary EVP is built. The assumptions of a group of technicians on, you know, the other side in a place called Time Stream, and all of these very elaborate stories built up around this, all have their roots in the Spiricom story and the main players born out of Spiricom.
1: I remember hearing a recording of the voice on the other side they were speaking with. And by the way, who was that mainly on the other side that they were in contact with?
2: Well, William J. O'Neill reportedly first made contact with a supposedly discarnate being, a deceased NASA scientist named George J. Mueller, Dr. George J. Mueller.
1: I remember hearing, as they were developing the electronics to make this communication more effective, I remember hearing Dr. Mueller, was it?
2: Yes.
1: Yeah. Dr. Mueller actually telling them some electronic component changes they could make to make the to facilitate better communication. Do you remember that?
2: Oh, yeah, certainly. And this is in part what made it so compelling to the paranormal enthusiasts of its day and even up to today. And what I've done is conducted such an extensive study of Spiricom, I've come to a conclusion that it is not what it appears to be. And not to deflate the balloon, but ultimately I think there was some fraud at play. And I don't mean to state that as an obvious type of, you know, fraud, like someone was hoaxing quite intentionally. It's much more complicated. The main
1: Let's hear it. If you think there was hoaxing going on, even unintentional, I'd like to know how it happened.
2: Yes.
1: And how you reached that conclusion.
2: Yes, well, from a very extensive, a really extensive investigation dealing with the primary source materials, what I did was tracked back the MetaScience Foundation all the way to its modern-day president, who was left in charge of the foundation by George Meek before he passed away. This person, Thomas Pratt, he's in Florida. He possesses all of the old Spiricom technology, all of the MetaScience files, reel-to-reel, videotapes, audio cassettes, and I've had unfettered access to all of this. And in the process of having access to all of this, I've come across a couple of key details regarding William O'Neill. This is, again, an important part of the story because he was the operator of the Spiracom device, the one who essentially developed it. Okay, so William O'Neill, as it turns out, I'll cut to the quick for you. William O'Neill, I have it documented, he was a schizophrenic who had a ventriloquist's skill set. He was also in possession of an electrolarynx device, which I have on authority of the equipment manifest that came by way of O'Neill's belongings being packed up and sent to the MetaScience Foundation storage.
1: Wow.
2: So what we'll do, I suppose, is reflect upon some of the sound clips, noting how close they do, in fact, sound to an electrolarynx device, albeit one that's being misused. And it's quite interesting that the two voices never speak at the same time.
1: Do you have any proof beyond that, that in fact was what was going on?
2: No, this is circumstantial because the videotapes from the MetaScience archives are all filmed from behind with O'Neill standing at the equipment. We don't see O'Neill's mouth moving. We see hand gestures. We hear sounds. It is kind of compelling to note, though, that on the one-inch broadcast reels that I have transferred, it's interesting to note that when the sound and visuals are precisely linked up, instead of some of this very generationally distant stuff available on the web, sometimes O'Neill's hand gestures don't match his speech. He's actually making hand gestures when Dr. Mueller's speaking, which is a little bit odd. It only happens once or twice. But again, the issue of technological opacity, in other words, it's like a black box technology. O'Neill didn't let folks know really what was in the Spiracom. He released block diagrams, which you know is very different from schematics.
1: Oh, sure.
2: It's a whole other level of detail you'd get with schematics, so no one can reproduce it. O'Neill claimed himself to be this almost like a person completing a circuit psychically to make this machine work, thereby making himself indispensable to the process. O'Neill was receiving payment from Meek. This was his only source of income, by the way. And if people look at SpiracomStudy.com, they can see all the documentation I'm talking about, up to and including images of O'Neill in a cowboy hat with a puppet from his television days when he did a children's show. So using his ventriloquist skills, the electrolarynx, the equipment, the fact that it's black box type of technology, technologically not transparent, all of this came into play along with the psychology of what I've been studying recently. The most fascinating part of Spiracom, as it turns out, is not really that O'Neill, let's say, hoaxed something. It's really, to me, it's about the motivation to hoax it and how a story like this continues to be perpetuated and how it becomes a foundational mythos. You've had people on the air about what's called a meme, this type of infectious idea.
1: Let me stop you and ask you, you mentioned motivation to hoax it. Is there an apparent motivation to hoax it on this part that you have found?
2: Well, besides the very mundane, obvious reason that if he's receiving monies for results on reel-to-reel and videotape, that he would continue to produce these because it's his only source of income. And there was a one-to-one correlation for, you know, how prolifically he was producing these conversations and how much money he was receiving. Beyond that.
1: That's fine. No, you don't have to go beyond that. Money is always a motivator.
2: Well, no, I think, but we can go beyond it because the psychology of O'Neill comes into play where, you know, at some level he may not be entirely responsible for what he did. And I don't think I'm showing too much sympathy. If the person was mentally ill, I think that has to be taken into account. You know, there are plenty of psychiatric symptoms like O'Neill's. It's led to interesting research on the cognitive nature of delusions. He could
1: was
2: have
1: there actual, yeah, any was there any diagnosis that you're aware of, actual diagnosis?
2: Oh, yes. Oh, yeah. O'Neill died in care at the Torrance State Mental Hospital in Pennsylvania. His diagnosis was that of schizophrenia. And I have the on the death certificate indicated that other conditions besides the one that led to his death were schizophrenia and a couple of other.
1: Boy, this is pretty heavy stuff. You're blowing this wide open. Question.
2: Mm-hmm.
1: How many times, if at all, were other people present while this communication was going on? Because even though we get camera shots showing the rear of, not showing the mouth or the throat or anything else, were there other people present when this occurred?
2: No. In short, there are tapes in the Metascience files, some of them, you know, quite disappointing, where we have Meek visiting O'Neill in his burnt-out husk of a home, sitting for hours on tape just waiting with this, you know, the 13-tone droning occurring in the background, hoping for some communication, but no.
1: So when Meek was there, it never happened.
2: You're correct. And in fact,
1: wow.
2: The Spiritcom was duplicated at some level. You know, Sarah Estep received like a desktop version. Alexander McRae was offered to experiment with one, and no one had really gotten the results that O'Neill had. And in fact, in 1983, even those results dried up, and Metascience had essentially given up on the Mark IV version and moved on to some other kind of, you know, laser induction system instead of using audio.
1: Dr. Rourke, when did you begin to conclude the things that you have obviously concluded about all this?
2: Well, it really came together in a kind of synthesis when I just saw this undeniable chain of evidence. I mean, consider it, Art, that we have a schizophrenic with the skills of a ventriloquist who's in possession of an electrolarynx, whose technology...
1: Oh, no, I'm with you all the way. I mean, was this a year ago, 2 years ago? When?
2: Yeah, this was at least 3 years ago began to suspect it. 2 years ago locked it in, published it on SpearComStudy.com, and appeared on Coast to Coast November of last year, and essentially didn't state it so emphatically. No, I didn't state it so emphatically. Now, more than ever, after some confirmation, I've essentially triangulated the data. I keep finding more and more that seems to confirm exactly what I'm telling you rather than disconfirm it.
1: Damn it. I mean, you know, this is really a blow to the whole EVP field. It doesn't ruin the whole concept of EVP because I still... Well, let me ask you about that. We don't have a lot of time. We're coming up on a break here, but do you think that EVP is the real McCoy, generally, that there really are messages that come across, or do you think the whole thing is a hoax?
2: No, I don't think the whole thing is a hoax.
1: All right. Stay right where you are, Dr. Rourke. My goodness. Surprise, surprise. Well, that's the way the world works. From Manila, I'm Art Bell. Dr. Stephen Rourke is blowing Spiritcom wide open, says hoax, there'll be more. Listen, I want to get this on the air because I'm going to forget it otherwise. Love to get email from you, doing my very, very best to answer the emails that I get. If I don't answer yours, sorry, but I'm trying. I've got a little extra time these days being semi-retired. So if you want to fire me an email, I am artbell@mindspring.com. That's artbell, ArtBell, at mindspring, MindSpring.com. artbell@mindspring.com. Love to hear from you. Dr. Rourke, back in a moment. Well, all right. Dr. Stephen Rourke is my guest, blowing Spiritcom wide open, and his word, hoax. Doctor, I got a kind of an interesting email from David in Alexandria, Virginia, who says, look, There are many, many ways that an artificial larynx voice box could be used as a very useful component for a project like the one they were in without in any way having it be involving fraud. And that's a fair comment, isn't it?
2: Well, I think if we were to play a track where perhaps
1: Hold on. Before you play a track, just consider this intellectually. An artificial larynx, if you were trying to communicate with the dead and you were getting a response, channeling that response through an artificial larynx would be, I don't know, it seems like an obvious thing you would attempt or experiment with. Is that a fair comment?
2: Well, yes, then that's why Metascience was in possession of it, and ultimately O'Neill came to be in possession of it. However, it needs to be noted that O'Neill did not include this in any way in any of his block drawings. He never conceded to having it. The only reason I know this is because having access, unfettered access to the primary source materials, I find old manuals where on page 32 it used to say, the Spiritcom manual, which I know you have, the original manual, first edition, stated plainly that the equipment involved Metascience was in possession of this electrolarynx device. The manifest, in other words, the list of all the technologies that were packed up from O'Neill's home when he was instituted, that list also includes this electrolarynx. So there appears to be O'Neill attempting to hide the fact he had it when documents show he did. And, of course, the Spiritcom tapes sound exactly like an electrolarynx. So I know that doesn't exactly mean case closed, and I don't mean to make this out to be anticlimactic. I still study the Spiritcom case. In fact, I've decided to do so really based on the fact that there are so many potential psychological operation models. I'm willing to consider, because of the background of William O'Neill, I'm willing to consider, was this a man who was insane and drawn to this? Or was he a man who came to it sane and this drove him mad? Could it be a psychological operation, something on the level of the Paul Benowitz incident, as you know, with Richard Doty conspiring to drive this man insane because he had some knowledge about a secret test occurring.
1: Did O'Neill, prior to his death, ever admit, even when institutionalized, that he had faked any of this?
2: No, absolutely not. Nope.
1: Uh-huh.
2: No. And, he maintained it was, real all the time. There are some interesting hints at this psychological operations angle as far as intelligence ties go. The fingerprints of an individual named Puharich are all over this Spiritcom story. In fact, it's all over the story of EVP. Andrea Puharich, I'll give a little background. And I'll do it in a way I think the Coast audience can identify with it. Just as the UFO community is heavily influenced by disinformation kind of sent out by well-known authors and lecturers who turned out to be members of an intelligence organization called the Avery. So the belief structure of thousands of New Agers was manipulated and continues to be by individuals claiming to channel information in some different ways. This started with the channeled information emanating from the nine principles of God, or, the nine. And even if we ignore the blatant historical inaccuracies and, thinly veiled racism that came out of this group of the nine, this supposed group of celestial beings sending bizarre messages about population reduction, the military and intelligence background of Dr. Andrea Puharich, the founder of the Nine Cult, it should be sufficient to question the veracity of any channeled comments that came from this guy. Well, Puharich was actually an individual who visited Konstantin Rautava shortly before he released his book Breakthrough. Here's Puharich visiting the man who ended up popularizing at the world level what we consider to be EVP. You know, the Latvian psychologist with literally hundreds of thousands of EVP examples, Pihard spent a day with him. And whereas the Latvian psychologist was initially kind of skeptical of his own findings, after being after spending some time with Pihard, like almost everyone who does spend some time with Pihard, they end up becoming converted to his exact views. This is the case with Yuri Geller and many others. Pihard has got his fingerprints on the trip that Meek took to visit Arrigo, the rusty knife surgeon, in Brazil. And this is where some of the NASA military intelligence ties come in. And this is why I continue to study it, because I'm not entirely certain it's as simple as O'Neill doing this all on his own, because the motivations are kind of thin, and there is the chicken or the egg question, isn't there? Was he driven insane, or was he insane and drawn to it?
1: Mm-hmm. That's a big one, all right. I can imagine that actually being in communication with the dead at any level could tip somebody leaning in that direction all the way over very easily, couldn't it?
2: Oh, well, yeah, I would think so. And especially, I mean, even if someone was, of course, you know, creating a situation where you would think that, that in and of itself could really strain the sanity of anyone.
1: And there's one other possibility, Dr. Warwick, and that would be that at some level there was, you know, some reality to what happened with this whole case, and then perhaps at some later date or midway through or a quarter way through, he decided to begin enhancing the material for, if you will, the money motivation or whatever motivation he had. So it could be a mixture. Some of it could have been real, and then he could have decided, hey, what a nice income. Let's really do it up here. So who knows?
2: Yes, all possibilities. And, in fact, that is exactly why I continue to find it interesting, is this notion of a kind of aberrant organizational psychology where people who, you know, apparently we would look at this and say, no ordinary person has anything to gain by sharing these bizarre experiences, right? I mean, it's counterintuitive to think a person claiming to have these experiences would want to do so. This is the same notion behind, let's say, again, to make a comparison the coastal audience can understand, like, why would someone who has an alien abduction, you know, come out and talk about this? It's so counterintuitive. It's almost evidence that it happened, right? Because no one would really talk about this unless it did. Well, the inverse is, in fact, true regarding the sharing of paranormal experiences in small groups with a population of, you know, let's say paranormal enthusiasts. And the notion that people have nothing to gain is really belied by two empirical observations. One, the compulsion of the people to constantly share it, and two, the confabulation of the story that you just talked about, the one-upsmanship, sometimes with themselves, and sometimes, again, in aberrant group psychology where they're one-upping each other with more fantastic tales. And we saw this in, again, parallel, we saw this in the UFO movement, where the stories got crazier and crazier.
1: Oh, yeah. Not only disinformation in ufology, but consistent hoaxes. I mean, hoax after hoax after hoax after hoax. It gets very difficult to delineate between them. It's and it just ruins ufology. That's not even to mention the infighting that goes on, not as a result necessarily of disinformation, just people's egos getting involved. Not as much of that in EVP, but
2: well, you'd be surprised.
1: No, I wouldn't.
2: You probably wouldn't be. But really, there was a power grab at the end of Meek's life for who was going to take over control of the MetaScience Foundation because of this really this coveted position of president of the organization that was responsible for the Spiritcom. Again, Spiritcom, you cannot underestimate the role it played as the foundational ethos of the entire technological paranormal mediumship movement. This Frank's box, the telephone to the dead, Chris Moon is running around charging people by the hour for. All of these things are predicated upon the Spiritcom. Well, I mean, you could go further back, I guess, if you Look at the birth of ITC with that Scientific American article regarding Edison's attempt to communicate with the dead. But really, it's anchored more in the contemporary story of Spiritcom.
1: All right. Let's go ahead. And I know you've got a couple of clips, and, you know, they'll, I think, play them at the network for us. So if you would tell them what you would like, what are we going to be playing?
2: Well, I think for the sake of the audience, because if they heard anything online that wasn't at Spiritcom's study, they've heard probably audio that was degraded, thrice removed and generationally distant, and it's really grating and difficult to listen to as it is. But the newly discovered Spiritcom audio is a level of clarity I know you'll be excited about, and I'd be pleased to share the entirety of the new audio with you and perhaps see what you find in it. But track three is about 50 seconds long, and it shows the quality of the newly discovered Spiritcom audio from the MetaScience archives.
1: Well, I know some of the audience is going to recall the night that I played that 40 minutes, which was pretty hard to listen to, but I couldn't avoid it. It was so fascinating. So track three, you say, back at the network. Go ahead and cue up, and let's play track three.
3: Now, I just turned the camera, TV camera on, sir. I said I just turned the TV camera on.
4: Very well.
3: You never know, doctor.
4: Yes, I understand, William. All right, now, very well. Now, let's get on with this. What I suggest, William, is that we disregard this audio project.
3: Audio project?
4: Yes, in your words. Spirit on and get on with the television. Yes, thanks.
3: Oh, I see. Yeah, I see.
4: How much better it would be not only to be able to speak, but to visualize the subject you were speaking to. You understand, William?
3: Yeah, I understand. Just a minute, sir. Just a minute.
1: God.
2: Much clearer, isn't it?
1: You know, if I didn't hear everything that you... Much clearer, yes. If I had not heard everything that you just said in the first part of the hour here, you know, the hair would be standing up on the back of my neck like it did the first time I heard it without any clarity like we just heard. That was incredible. Now, again, you're telling us that never was there an overlap in the speech.
2: That's correct. In fact, there are moments when O'Neill quite dramatically points out that, oh, we were talking at the same time. But upon critical analysis, you know, just it's assailable. At the evidential level, if you parse it through a simple program like Audacity, if someone spends the time, there is no actual overlap. What there is an occasional bleed that occurs between what I theorize to be O'Neill's voice and when he puts his oral cavity in proximity to the grinding electrolarynx. You clearly hear when the audio is not generationally distant, that was not just the 13 tones in the far distance. What you heard was primarily the electrolarynx buzzing away. And this is a problem, of course, for the Spiritcom story, because if it's the case that the clearer the audio gets, the more it sounds like an electrolarynx, that's kind of a problem for the adherents, the paranormal enthusiasts, who no doubt will continue to write maddening emails. And, you know, the hate mail I got after the November show was incredible. The loonies come out of the woodwork. Mm-hmm. But I can't come on and misrepresent it to appease people. This is my conclusion. Now, I'm not attempting to make anyone's mind up for them. But I do have the clearest audio by way of the actual archives.
1: No, look, you have no idea how I appreciate what you are doing now. And it kind of takes guts in a different sort of way to come back and say, look, I've been looking at this for years now, and here's what's wrong with it. I think there's a problem. That takes guts, and I appreciate it. I don't buy into everything automatically, but, you know, EVP, Dr. Rourke, was one of the things that I bought into, and frankly, I still buy into it. You know, I've got a couple up in Oregon with no motivation whatsoever to be faking what they're doing. None whatsoever. Very nice people, and I don't believe for one second they're faking it. So there's something real on those tapes. There is something apparently to EVP. I can understand the motivation or the alleged motivation of somebody like O'Neill to possibly, I don't know, enhance it, if you will.
2: Mm-hmm. Well, I completely agree. And this is the point. This is why investigating the psychological operations angle behind Spiracom is important. Because think about it. If Spiracom is held out as the best evidence standard, it's like, you know, like EVP on steroids. This isn't just little truncated bits. This is real-time communication. It is the ultimate extension of EVP experimentation. If that's held out there as the best evidence, and then it's undermined so easily, so assailable at the evidential level, maybe someone had this in mind. If there is something to EVP, someone who wanted to control the fact that people did or did not believe in EVP. In one of the psychological operations models, I point specifically, let's say, at a large church organization. Take, for example, the involvement of, and I'm not pointing fingers, this is just one of the models, to be clear. Take, for example, the Catholic Church, their involvement in early EVP. In the book called The Voices from the Tapes by Peter Bender, a goodly half the book is dedicated to his involvement with Vatican contacts, their great interest in it, their permissibility of it, really, in stark contrast to saying, let's face it, they're saying the Catholic Church got a mixed message when it came to EVP. They were saying Ouija boards, no good, but mediumship of the tape recorder was good. Now, that doesn't continue to be the Catholic Church's message, but it could be an instance where, you know, the fox lures the chickens into feeling comfortable enough to have the story turn their way. And it did. I can assure you I wasn't fed anything, but I can also assure you that for a long time I was disinformed and led down a rabbit hole, Art. I spent about a year investigating what I thought was a tie between an entirely separate George Mueller. You know, there was a real NASA Mueller, and there was also this other Mueller who did in fact exist, who worked at Orange Coast Community College and also had some space program and rocketry ties. Very bizarre, these two guys with the same name having resume overlaps, and I spent the longest time establishing the case that these people were one and the same and that he might have been still alive up until 2001. That turned out to be totally untrue, but there's no way I could have come up with so many ties that are presented on SpiracomStudy.com to establish that without, I think, someone going out of the way to make it appear this way. In other words, like a rabbit hole to send someone down, the classic muddying of the waters. You know, it's almost
1: Doctor,
2: like
1: our hour is evaporating. Is there any evidence the tapes were tampered with in any way?
2: No, as you see, when they get more and more clear, it's really evident what's happening on the tapes in my mind. And, you know, to speak to EVP, if we consider EVP kind of collectively to describe anomalously recorded sounds approximating vocal utterances as perceived by the listener, I think there's an expansive data set that needs to be looked at.
1: All right, hold it right there. We're at the end of the hour. We'll come back and do a little more of this and then move on to the moon, if you will. My guest is Dr. Stephen Rourke. We're talking about Spiracom, and he's probably blowing the whole thing wide open. I'm Art Bell.

0: once again, Richard C. Hoagland. Here he is, Richard.
1: Hi there.
0: Hi, and let us now add to the mix Mike Heiser. Mike, are you there?
2: I'm here. Hello, Art. Hi, Richard.
1: Hi, Mike.
0: Oh, good. All right. Mike, you're going to have to be very careful to kind of breathe away from the phone, otherwise it kind of comes through like...
2: Hook it up.
0: Okay. So, anyway, here we gather to sort of give people, I guess, a little bit of a preview of God, Man, and E.T. Is that fair?
2: I would say that's fair.
0: Now, when you all do this conference, you're going to have members of the clergy available in there to be part of it?
2: Well, there's one... I think Hugh Ross is technically a clergyman right now, but he would be the only one I think that's
0: he'll fit.
2: Like that.
0: Believe me, he'll fit. He'll be your guy.
2: Right. Well, you have to realize we actually have quite a mix here. It's kind of an interesting setup. You know, this all started actually by this was initiated by a listener of yours.
0: Oh.
2: Yeah, 2 years ago actually. Someone at the University of Wisconsin, the Parkside campus, heard our show, the one I did with you almost 2 years ago now.
0: Mm-hmm.
2: And she told me that when I heard that show, I said, if I'm ever the head of this organization that I'm in now, I'm going to invite Mike Heiser to campus. And lo and behold, she became head of something called the Parkside Adult Student Alliance. And 6 or 7 months ago, she sent me an email and invited me, and I thought, that was great. You know, I accepted. But in the meantime, Richard and I started, we met over email, started corresponding a lot, and wound up in Roswell. And we were sitting there at dinner the last night of Ancient of Days, and Richard said, boy, wouldn't it be nice if we had a sort of a university context to sort of take this show on the road. And I thought of her right away. So when I came back from Roswell, I got an email from her and actually called her on the phone, and her name's Donna. And I said, well, Donna, you know, I'd love to come. It's a wonderful offer, but what would you say to this idea? And I said, what if we could get Richard Hoagland here and a few other people,
0: mm-hmm.
2: and here's the issue, you know, the whole thing about intersecting religion with these questions. And she just, she went for it immediately.
0: Well, she's a very smart lady,
2: yeah.
0: Mike, because... This is, I think, the central core issue. We were discussing prior to your arrival the possibility that we've already been to Mars, for example. Not suggesting we have evidence that we have, but just, you know, perhaps so, and done in a clandestine way. Now, why? And why don't we know about it? Well, because of this very reason we're about to discuss. I think it's a central core question that's going to be have to be answered and resolved. But look, Mike, let me ask you just straight out. Do you think that there exists evidence of extraterrestrial presence, whether it's abductions or crop formations or other hard physical evidence or maybe crashed aliens, bodies we still have from Roswell? In other words, do you think... extraterrestrial presence is a reality?
2: Well, the way I would answer that is I think that what Richard is doing is the best, most scientific way to go at that issue. I know to the Coast audience, Richard Hoagland and Mike Heiser, we seem like the odd couple.
0: Then that's a no, isn't it? I mean, is that a no?
2: It's an I'm not sure.
0: It's okay.
2: I need to be persuaded, but I think it would be really neat.
0: All right, then let me try this approach.
1: Well, can I interrupt for a sec?
0: Well, you may. Well, hold on 1 second, Richard. With what you know about religion, you've studied it, you write, you translate. You must know, Mike, the deep, deep, deep trouble that religion would be in if ET presence was a reality. Do you agree with that or not?
2: Well, I think it depends on a couple things. I think it depends. I don't want this to sound superficial, but it might, but that's not the intention. I think it depends on how it's packaged and what the claims actually are. I mean,
0: well,
2: to me, theologically, and I, you know, this isn't new with me. I mean, this goes all the way back into the Middle Ages. the idea that there could be other worlds and other inhabitants of those worlds is an old question that, you know, the church was divided on. But the mere fact that it was divided means that a lot of people within the church had no problem with it. And there have been some significant theologians along the way that said, wow, this would be neat. You know, this would be great.
0: Well, I don't know a lot of them that say it would be neat, but I do know a lot of them who get really angry. They send me emails, and oh boy, I'm telling you, we are toying with concepts given directly by Lucifer.
2: All right. Here, like I've always come on the show and called myself the equal opportunity offender. So here we go. That's because I agree with you, and I do think that the scenario painted in Brookings. Is real.
0: Me too.
2: Okay. But I think it's because, again, I said how it's packaged, and let's divide that into points A and B. Part of the problem with the need for packaging, even bringing that up,
0: packaging.
2: Is that people, in my estimation, have a superficial knowledge, religious people have a superficial knowledge of theology and the Bible. I mean, they don't really read very far into it and actually think very broadly.
0: But we're not talking about how well you wish they were educated.
2: We have to talk
0: about what they do know.
2: Right, and that's point B. And that's why I do think that Brookings does paint a realistic scenario. What it's going to take is it's going to take, you know, the real crux of the issue for many people, and I'm going to put Christian, Muslim, Jew here into one category, and educated and non-educated into one category. The real crux of the issue is this issue of human origins. Now, that question is actually separable from the question of, is there intelligent extraterrestrial life? I mean, we tend to connect them, but there's no necessary logical connection.
1: Well, let me interrupt.
0: Yeah, go ahead, Richard. Your time.
1: If you claim that we're doing the most scientific stuff in this area, the central thing we have been looking at for 20 years on Mars is an effigy, a statue, a memorial, an icon, mm-hmm. which is human or humanoid.
2: Part of the problem with the need for packaging, even bringing that up,
0: packaging.
2: Is that people, in my estimation, have a superficial knowledge, religious people have a superficial knowledge of theology and the Bible. I mean, they don't really read very far into it and actually think very broadly.
0: But we're not talking about how well you wish they were educated.
2: We have to talk
0: about what they do know.
2: Right, and that's point B. And that's why I do think that Brookings does paint a realistic scenario.
0: You
2: and
0: bet.
2: What it's going to take is it's going to take, you know, the real crux of the issue for many people, and I'm going to put Christian, Muslim, Jew here into one category, and educated and non-educated into one category. The real crux of the issue is this issue of human origins. Now, that question is actually separable from the question of, is there intelligent extraterrestrial life? I mean, we tend to connect them, but there's no necessary logical connection.
1: Well, let me interrupt.
0: Yeah, go ahead, Richard. Your time.
1: If you claim that we're doing the most scientific stuff in this area, the central thing we have been looking at for 20 years on Mars

0: Christian, Muslim, Jew here into one category and educated and non-educated into one category. The real crux of the issue is this issue of human origins. Now, that question is actually separable from the question of, is there intelligent extraterrestrial life? I mean, we tend to connect them, but there's no necessary logical connection.
1: Well, let me interrupt.
2: Yeah, go ahead, Richard. Your time.
1: If you claim that we're doing the most scientific stuff in this area, the central thing we have been looking at for 20 years on Mars is an effigy, a statue, a memorial, an icon, which is human or humanoid in a place where it has no business being. This is why the mainstream crowd, from planetologists to biologists, basically have given a short shrift, because by everything that they think they know about independent evolution of life, finding a human face on another planet, even the one next door, is impossible.
2: Yes,
1: period.
2: See, Mike, this is real trouble for you.
1: Which means,
2: in having these things separated, yes,
1: guys,
2: it is too.
1: Which means, if you extend the logic, if it isn't independent, if the face on Mars is not the Martians, if it really refers to the human species on this planet,
2: here it comes.
1: It says, big letters, Hollywood sign size, intervention by someone, some alien presence.
2: Yeah.
1: And that's the third rail of the theological debate.
2: There you are, Mike.
0: All right. Well, there's a large difference between human and humanoid. Now, Richard, you use both terms.
2: Huh?
1: Because if you actually look at the numbers and the biology people and their independent evolutionary statistics, even humanoid is impossible. Unless it's related.
0: Well, that would be like saying, I mean, to me, that's a logical jump. That would be like saying, because...
1: But that's where they are. You were saying where theologians are. That's
0: right.
1: Where they are.
0: Oh, yeah.
1: If I would agree that
0: a number of people make that connection.
1: Well, I'm talking fairly like George Gaylord Simpson, who was a huge, big biologist back in the 50s and 60s at Harvard. He basically coined the phrase, if you threw the dice again, you might get intelligence, but it wouldn't look anything like us. And that has been the canonical standard. Finding a human face on Mars means it's humanity somewhere involved, and that would be the theological no-no, a la Mr. Bell.
0: Right. It would be, that's accurately stated, it would be the theological no-no. But what I'm saying is there's a logical disconnect there.
2: Well, disconnect
0: it for us. Let me just give you the disconnect.
2: Yep.
0: We resemble apes. Does that mean they created us or we created them?
1: No, we're related. We're part of the same family. We're genetically related.
0: But see, that's a whole different question.
1: No, it isn't.
0: We evolved
1: from, or they evolved from, that kind of relatedness.
2: I thought we evolved from.
1: Well, but I'm saying if you didn't know,
0: if we're all related, and again,
1: well,
0: I don't see a theological problem with that.
1: Earth.
0: If we're all related,
2: hold on, you guys, one at a time.
0: Okay, if we're all related, then that speaks to common origin, which I don't, in a theistic model, and again, theologians have been here and done that. In a theistic model, that's what you would expect. You would expect God to have created both, and you would expect there to be similarity. You would expect there to be relationship. You know, the using the family metaphor. Again, you know, this is nothing new in the realm of theology, but the jump that's being made is the displacement of a common creator for both, in sort of from an umbrella creation to a sort of lineal. I create you, then you create something else, and then he creates something else. That's where the logical disconnect is.
2: Okay, well, here's where I've got a problem. If there's a relationship, then what about that whole big important part of Genesis where, you know, the world got created, and then man, then Adam and Eve, and then all the, you know, it's so specific in the way it all occurred that if it turns out we were seeded from Mars, that's a really big problem.
0: Well, let me put it this way. It looks specific.
2: Yeah.
0: Okay, but there are lots of ways.
2: You're going to tell me it's metaphorical?
0: No, not at all. There are lots of ways within, I mean, I'm a text person. Okay.
2: Yes.
0: But the question I ask myself, you know, in this issue or whatever issue, is what can the text sustain? What does the text allow? There are lots of ways, you know, to look at Genesis and not see grammatically.

0: I'm not just making it up. I'm saying grammatically that there is a lineal progression from a specific point in time. My own view, actually, is that Genesis 1:1 does not speak of the original creation event. I think it refers to a subsequent creation event, to the original, you know, point of origin, Big Bang, whatever you want to call it.
1: Yeah.
0: Grammatically, you can have great stretches of time in which, okay, again, this is all theoretical. I wasn't there, so I don't know. In which you can have lots of things happening. So again, the only people.
1: I'm not sure what you just said. I mean,
0: okay, what I'm saying is.
1: See, I'm with literal people.
0: Let me illustrate with the first verse of the Bible.
1: Day by day, it said what he did.
0: Okay, let me illustrate it with the first verse. It says, in the beginning, God created. Now, in Hebrew, the very first word of the Bible is Bereshit. Okay? That word does not have the word the in Hebrew in it. So you should translate the verse without using the word the, which is really difficult. What it means is it's indefinite. It is an indefinite time.
1: Okay,
0: the verse could be translated like this.
1: But Mike, I understand technically how you can go and make this case. But my point is, and we already talked about this, that isn't what people believe, Mike. What people believe is written quite clearly, and they take it quite literally.
2: In the King James Version.
1: You better believe it.
0: And that's part of the problem.
2: So we're talking about a political reality as opposed to an academic or scholarly reality.
1: Yes.
2: And who is the guy here on the panel who has done more politics on this than anybody else over the last 20 years? One of my most interesting and surprising results, data, folks, real data, is when I was asked to do a piece on CBN, Christian Broadcast Network, for Pat Robertson.
0: Mm-hmm.
2: This was back, I'm trying to remember, it was right after Monuments was published, which means it would have been in the summer, fall of 87, spring of 88, somewhere around there.
1: Yeah.
2: The other thing that happened is that I got called, before you and I hitched up, Art, I got called by Christian radio networks, including one very bright guy out there in Southern California. And what astonished me, I had been on Good Morning America. I'd been on, what's the one on ABC? Not Science, Good Morning America. I'd been on with Charlie. I'd been on all the mainstream shows. The most penetrating, the most careful, thoughtful presentation of our data, and I've got the tape, to date, then was done by CBN, by the Christian Broadcast Network, by Pat Robertson 700 Club.
0: What do you make of that, Art?
2: I was astonished at how thoughtful and how probing and how big they thought and how they weren't afraid to ask the unthinkable questions that the mainstream guys, like my old friend Morton Dean, he just snickered and giggled when I was on Good Morning America.
1: Yeah.
2: You know, when I worked with him at CBS, and he couldn't look me in the eye.
1: Well, they snicker and giggle a lot on those morning shows.
2: But not on CBN. And then the radio experience, I was invited back several times. I found listeners. Now we're talking about the rank and file, the people that you're so worried about, the people who would tune in. And this was Christian. This was steeped in fundamental Christianity.
1: Yes.
2: These people, again, asked really good questions. And wherever I wanted to go in terms of speculating or posing a this or looking at it like a that, they would follow, and there didn't seem to be the castigation and the shame on you for thinking those outrageous thoughts.
1: Okay, but Richard, did
2: you... And
1: that's
2: data. We must factor that into this equation.
1: Okay, but did you really talk about the possibility that everything that they believe to be true, sorry, Mike, because that's what they believe to be true, is wrong? Did you hit him in the nose with that?
2: All right. How well do you know me? What do you think?
1: I don't really know.
2: Would I pull my punches if I could support it?
1: In front of a bunch of fundamentalists, I'd sure pull one of mine.
2: Well, I didn't.
1: You didn't.
2: No,
1: and
2: I would fight it back.
1: You hit him right in the nose with, look, everything you believe may be incorrect.
2: Incorrectly interpreted. That was my out. That we're not talking about there not being God and there not being a plan. We're just talking that we're not smart enough to really have figured it out yet, and we need more data, and that data is on Mars.
0: See, Art, Art, the purpose of the conference is to do just what Richard described, okay, in front of people. It is to confront the church with, you know, what I think is good work that needs to be pursued and followed. You know, and we all know that, you know, Richard's work is going to get criticized. It's been criticized. People don't like it, whatever. But it's something that I think should be looked at. And on the other hand, just as Richard's trying to, you know, educate, we'll just say the lay naturalist or materialist public, even though his audience is much wider than that, as he just described, what I'm saying to the church side of this is, look, you know, you need to think more broadly than this.

0: By the way, Mike, I don't mean to cut you short on your interpretations of why the, you know, what's written in Genesis may have an alternative meaning. I simply think if this panel, God, Man, and E.T. is to be effective, it has to deal with what people believe and probably won't have a chance to teach them something else. And Richard, R.G. in Rockville, Maryland says, why is CBN receptive to Richard H.? Because they put a human face on God and Satan, why not Mars too? In other words, it's still, they're still just saying, sure, God could do something of that magnitude. That's man. You know, and they're pretty.
1: But isn't that what we've been saying for a while now? That the data indicates that Cydonia and Mars is somehow part of the family, the human family. And this is what, with all this evidence, see, look, when Mike and I met and actually did this panel at Roswell, it was clear to me from the discussions we had with the religious and theological people that we met there, some pretty neat people, that this is an issue whose time has come.
2: Yep.
1: In fact, it's well overdue. We have now assembled a body of evidence, apart from the whole ET UFO question, which stands still. We've got official government imagery, which even blows Art Bell's mind.
0: Yeah, all of that, all of that's true, but the issue...
1: So we put it together, and we present it to these people, and we say, okay, given that this is testable, given that this is the information we've assembled in 20 years and the research that's been done, our conclusion is probably that it's real. What do you make of it, and when will we discuss the implications? And what Mike and I are hoping... And I'll lay out tonight exactly for the country what we're hoping. It's basically a grassroots campaign to put this question front and center, whose time has come. If this is real, what the heck does it mean?
0: Well, all right, I can play a part here, Richard, very easily. You say, I look at this, you put all of this in front of me, and as a fundamentalist, what do I think? I think it's the devil's work. I think you're being led down the path, you're being lied to, because that is what Lucifer does. That's what he does. And you're going to be led down the path into worshiping false gods.
2: Well,
0: you're led away
2: from
0: God's path. It's the devil's work.
2: You know what, Art? When you came back on the air, you were... expressed a little concern about us using the conference time to teach people something different. That isn't actually what's going to take place at the conference.
0: Well, no, I was just saying that...
2: We have an old Earth creationist, we have a young Earth creationist, I'm actually both, and we have Richard...
0: How can you be both?
2: It's real simple.
0: Either man and the...
2: No, there's a prior creation in Genesis 1:1, I can justify that grammatically... After which there was a recreation in literal 24-hour days. I'm amazed that people, especially grammarians, people who do Hebrew, just haven't seen.
0: Boy, talk about
2: these
0: having
2: things.
0: Your cake and eating it too.
2: No,
0: In other words, we were here with the dinosaurs, Mike. We were here with the dinosaurs created. Boom, just down there like that.
2: No.
0: 6,000 years ago. Mike, honest to God,
2: we don't care. We don't care about the people who will not go beyond the English Bible, who will not think outside.
0: You have to take them into consideration. They might even be close to the majority in this country. You guys, if you could only be in my seat when we do some of the programs we do and get some of the emails that I get, you'd have a better understanding.
2: Well, I've heard a lot of the shows. I have my Art Bell hat here. I have my Art Bell mug. I'm a dedicated listener.
1: Art, I get a lot of faxes.
2: That's true.
1: I get a lot of faxes, particularly after we do a show, of very dedicated, serious, honest folks trying to convert me.
0: Of course.
1: Okay?
0: Why do you two think the Brookings Institution concluded that it would be basically a social disaster if contact was made, if it was imminent, if it was here.
2: 40 years ago.
0: So what?
2: We're not saying, you know, I'll speak for myself. I think Richard would agree, but we're not saying that the group that would be upset by this has gone away. What we are saying is that it's smaller.
0: What about the fundamentalist outlook has changed 40 years ago to now?
2: I would say very little.
0: You're damn right. Very little. And so what would be changing?
2: I think you're overestimating the percentage of the Christian world that is fundamentalist. I mean,
0: you're underestimating them.
2: No, I live in this world. And even within Christianity, fundamentalism, I mean, if it's defined historically, is a very small percentage of the evangelical, the believing Christian world.
0: But I sure like to write email.
1: See, to me, this is the fun and important part of this. We're all basically speaking kind of theoretically. Art has one database, which is the emails that he gets. But most people, Art, you will agree, who write email, particularly nasty negative email, are predisposed against what they're writing about. You get far less positive, supportive email than you get, you know, hoots and catcalls if they think you've done something wrong.
0: Yeah.
1: I was on CBN. I have been asked on Christian radio many times. The response I got, my database is that the people who are interested, who show up, are very curious and very open and are willing to see where this leads.
0: But, you know, Richard, see, this person is right. Why is CBN receptive to Richard? Because they put a human face on God and Satan. Why not Mars, too? So from their perspective, they allow you to fit in only as far as they want you to fit in, Richard. If it's a human face, it's because they're human-centric and humans are the only thing. And if it's on Mars, it's because God put the human face there as a dedication to the work he did here on Earth, which is the only work he did.
1: And how is this any different than the Saganites, those people who think we're unique or the nearest ETs are light years away and can never come here because they don't know how to build spaceships?
2: Or anybody who just would oppose even looking at Richard
1: Sayer. I have found that the most religious, dogmatic, knee-jerk reaction, to use the common cliches, have come not from religious people, but from sectarians, from so-called scientists.
2: Agree with that, by the way.
1: You know, those are the people who are dogmatic and fundamentalists.
0: That was another finding of the Brookings report, was it not?
1: The group most threatened would be the scientists.
0: Yes, sir.
1: Well, I feel, and Mike and I put this together because it's time to again test the model.
0: Well, Mike ought to know something about this. The way people are when they write something, they put their careers on the line. Scientists do that. They write papers, publish or perish, right? They write papers saying it's this way, and if it's some other way, they're in deep doo-doo, right?
1: Given that we've got a scientifically defensible data set, the stuff from NASA, this extraordinary stuff on Mars that screams for answers, and given that the centerpiece of it looks hauntingly like us and by both the religious perspective and the scientific perspective in the 21st century, it shouldn't be there. We thought it would be a heck of a thing to get a discussion going around, and this is going to be a test model.
0: Well, it may be the first tier, really, because until this gets settled or dealt with in some way or another, it potentially is stopping everything, Richard. Missions to Mars and a lot of other things that I can think about.
2: I think, you know, another thing we're trying to offer, just from my perspective, is that, look, we don't want to create the impression that Richard and I or anybody else agree in toto. We do agree, I think, in principle that, hey, we want to know, we want the truth to be known. The people do have a right to know. From my side, I'm thinking, look, you know, theism can bear the weight of this. All right? It's, on the one hand, you're correct, Art, that there will be a lot of people who will not bother to think. Well, welcome to the world of theology. I mean, this is just the way it is. You know, Richard's accustomed to uphill battles, trying to get people to think about these things. You know, in his line of
1: work. It's not just the world of theology, Mike, it's the world.
2: Yeah.
1: Most people would prefer not to think. What makes this audience and Art different, what he's created with this venue, is an audience of people from sea to shining sea who stay up night to think about the unthinkable.
0: Yes. Yes,
1: there
0: and many
1: more
0: of them,
1: people.
0: Many of them, when I take the positions I'm taking, and I am taking a position here because I want you guys to know what you're up against, so I'm taking a pretty rough position. But a lot of people just go berserk out there, and they say, oh, no, I'm as Christian as you can get. I have no problem with this at all. Well, I do have a very open-minded audience, Richard. You're right. But it's atypical. It's not the general population, and it sure as heck not the Bible Belt.
1: Look, given my proclivities for the political side of this, which I came into the hard way because initially I thought it would just be science, it would just be data, it would just be testing it, and I found there's this huge impediment, the elephant in the room, the 800-pound elephant that nobody wants to talk about, although I think elephants weigh a bit more than that. It's this, whatever the agenda is to keep it down on the farm,
0: yep.
1: I think it goes back to Brookings. The difference between me and Mike is that Mike, I think, believes that Brookings was an honest effort to assess the state of the country in the 50s on these issues.
0: You don't think so?
1: I think it was a politically spun document to seal the deal before any real evidence was in. I think that the fix was in before Brookings was ever written.
0: For those who are not familiar with Brookings, would somebody, Richard, why don't you do it? Just give
1: a
0: very brief...
1: Brookings basically was this NASA study commissioned in 1959, just as NASA was being formed,
0: yes.
1: of the Brookings Institution, the most famed think tank in Washington,
0: yes.
1: to basically study the impact of the space program on all different facets of American society.
0: A few what-ifs.
1: Meteorology, meteorological satellites,
0: yep.
1: seeding of hurricanes,
0: yep.
1: Urban development as monitored by satellites from space, Teflon, new materials, new energy sources, the whole gamut. It's a 400-page book, which I've got one copy of.
0: But as part of it?
1: As part of it, there's a section on NASA and the subject of extraterrestrial life.
0: Mm-hmm.
1: And it did two things that were stunning. It predicted that NASA in the next 20 years, which remember from 59, 69, that's 1979, would find evidence of ruins elsewhere in the solar system, either on the moon, Mars, or Venus. It didn't.
0: Who are not familiar with Brookings, would somebody, Richard, why don't you do it? Just give
1: a
0: very brief.
1: Brookings basically was this NASA study commissioned in 1959. Just as NASA was being formed,
0: yes.
1: of the Brookings Institution, the most famed think tank in Washington,
0: yes.
1: to basically study the impact of the space program on all different facets of American society.
0: A few what-ifs.
1: Meteorology, meteorological satellites,
0: yep.
1: seeding of hurricanes,
0: yep.
1: Urban development as monitored by satellites from space, Teflon, new materials, new energy sources, the whole gamut. It's a 400-page book, which I've got one copy of.
0: But as part of it?
1: As part of it, there's a section on NASA and the subject of extraterrestrial life.
0: Mm-hmm.
1: And it did two things that were stunning. It predicted that NASA in the next 20 years, which remember from 59, 69, that's 79, 1979, would find evidence of ruins elsewhere in the solar system, either on the moon, Mars, or Venus. It didn't exist. Who were involved in the discovery in making it public.
0: And yes.
1: Which is an official public document through NASA which questions whether something will be ever made public.
0: Well, so did it suggest

0: that such a discovery would perhaps better not be made public?
1: Yes.
0: Yeah, it did. Yes. It did. So it, yes. it set a kind of
1: and
0: a policy.
1: And it questioned the role of several groups in society,
0: okay,
1: such
0: so
1: as
0: it's
1: religiously
0: yes.
1: minded people.
0: It set a kind of a policy baseline, right? Which
1: and it
0: says
1: recommended
0: you're
1: further
0: not gonna...
1: studies, yeah. which we can't find. But if you look at the shape of what's happened on the Cydonia question for the last 20, 30 years since 1976, it has all the hallmarks of a Brookings response, namely keep it covered, keep it secret, keep it dissembled, keep it deflected, don't deal with it seriously, so the culture never has to grapple with the fundamental question.
0: Well, speaking of fundamentals, I asked, do you think fundamentalism has changed much in, say, 40 years since Brookings? No, it hasn't.
2: But it's still a marginalized thing within the Christian world. It's a very small percentage.
0: Well, you know...
2: I mean, we're not shooting for the periphery. We're shooting for the middle.
0: Yeah,
1: you want the mainstream. You want the Episcopals. You want the Methodists. You want the Baptists. You want the Catholics. You don't need the so-called marginal groups at the edges of the bell curve.
0: Well, even small margins.
1: Like what happened in Waco with, what's his name?
0: Yeah, well, also small marginalized groups of fundamentalists can do a lot of things, like knock down buildings in New York City.
1: Well, what's interesting is that the Brookings Report was far more worried in its handling of theology and a theological response to this by Buddhists than they were of American fundamentalist Christians.
0: Is that right?
1: Yes.
0: Now, that alone will generate a reason for people to come back.

0: Once again, Richard C. Hoagland and Mike Kaiser. I'm Art Bell. All right. Richard, you mentioned Buddhists.
1: Yes. I have got Brookings. I went to my vast library and found my Brookings document. I am sitting here, open to page 225.
0: Uh-huh.
1: This is a fascinating paragraph, Art.
0: And it says?
1: It says, the fundamentalist and anti-science sects are growing apace around the world. Remember, this was written in 1959.
0: Huh. Yeah.
1: And as missionary enterprises may have schools and a good deal of literature attached to them. One of the important things is that where they are active, they appeal to the illiterate and semi-illiterate, including as missions, the preachers, as well as the congregation, and can pile up a very influential following in terms of numbers. See where they're coming from.
0: I know that if someone actually said that on this program, they'd get a lot of really nasty emails.
1: This is a government document circa 1959. Let me emphasize that. Here's the part that's really intriguing. For them, meaning these fundamentalist anti-science sects as viewed by NASA, the discovery of other life rather than any other space product would be electrifying. Since the main ones among these sects are broadly international in their scope and are in some places a news source, the principal distributors of mass media materials, an important source of value interpretation, a central social institution, an educational institution, and so on, some scattered studies need to be made both in their home centers and churches and their missions in relation to attitudes about space activities and extraterrestrial life. Additionally, we'll not get to the good part.
0: Okay.
1: Additionally, because of the international effects of space activities, and in the event of its happening, of the discovery of extraterrestrial life, even though space activities are not internationalized, it is very important to take account of other major religions. So, for example, Buddhist priests are heavily politically engaged in Ceylon. So too in Burma, many politically active men, including UNU, I think he was a member of the UN, are professionally active Buddhists. The Burmese convoked the Sixth Great Buddhist Council, which brought together a huge international group of Buddhist lay and ecclesiastical leaders. And it seems likely that, at least in the case of Theravada Buddhism, with the wide participation of modern educated, politically active men, Buddhist beliefs and principles are being reinterpreted. We need and we do not have extraterrestrial life. Even though space activities are not internationalized, it is very important to take account of other major religions. So, for example, Buddhist priests are heavily politically engaged in Ceylon. So too in Burma, many politically active men, including UNU, I think he was a member of the UN, are professionally active Buddhists. The Burmese convoked the Sixth Great Buddhist Council, which brought together a huge international group of Buddhist lay and ecclesiastical leaders, and it seems likely that, at least in the case of Theravada Buddhism, with the wide participation of modern educated, politically active men, Buddhist beliefs and principles are being reinterpreted. We need and we do not have.
0: They are the most aggressive, verbose, active people that you're ever going to want to meet your whole life. And you can't marginalize these people, I'm telling you right now.
1: Marginalized. We're talking to them.
0: Well, but by your very statements about how small their numbers are, and I'm not even sure you're right about that.
2: Well, I'm quite confident in that. I mean, that is the environment I initially, religiously speaking, came from. When I use the word marginalized, I'm referring to their numbers. I'm not referring to them as people or anything like that. I mean, my concern is with the broader evangelical world. Okay, the resistance is going to be there if, as I said, depending on how it's packaged, the Christian community, the academic Christian community, and there is a very large, active academic Christian community within the evangelical spectrum, has always adapted to things like this. Let me just give you an example. The whole quantum model, the whole quantum physics thing. Initially, when that came out, it was like, oh, this is just the boogeyman. This is just a tremendous threat. I mean, once people started thinking about it, they realized, wow, you know, this can really give us a lot of insight onto a number of theological issues. And once again, and I think this, the ET thing, if Richard's right, I mean, if this actually pans out in a reality someday, once again, I think theism can sustain this. It has sustained many things. You know, from a theistic perspective, we believe that God is the creator. He knows how the universe ticks. We discover it, and we go on.
0: Well,
2: a lot of this,
0: though, gentlemen, is going to depend on how this occurs. And many qualified guests have said to me, okay, Art, fine. If we get a signal from 10,000 light years away, and that's announced to the world, the world will handle that reasonably well. Yes, there'll be a lot of speculation and nervousness and all that, but it'll be handled pretty well because it's 10,000 light years away, and we'll just have lots of questions about it like we do about religion anyway now. However, if there's something really traumatic, like a real-time landing in Atlanta, for example, I mean, I don't know, you know, something really serious, and we're presented with the fact, for example, that we've been authored and tampered with for some time now, and
2: yeah,
0: that our genetic fathers just walked down that corrugated, unknown metallic thing there from the saucer. And these are our fathers, these are our creators. That would not be handled so well.
2: Well, the first question a thinking Christian is going to ask is, how do we know that? How do you prove that? And what I usually get is, oh, well, there's the genetic similarity. Oh, well, there's a visual similarity. Oh, well, there's this. Oh, well, there's... Well, hey, we got that on the planet Earth. And again, there's a logical disconnect to it. So what if there's a genetic, similarity? That doesn't mean that one species created another.
1: There is
2: a significant disconnect here. But I have to agree with you, Art, that people aren't going to... I understand what you're saying. A lot of people aren't going to even ask the question.

0: question, is there a disconnect, they're going to just react.
1: Now, I don't minimize what you guys are doing, because it is my belief that the Brookings report governs what we do now. It governs what we're not told right now. It certainly allows for secrecy and top secrecy and levels a million times above that of things that we're never going to know about. It laid the groundwork for that. It was the baseline for all of that. And they like to keep secrets anyway, so they just will cite that forevermore, and maybe they're not wrong.
2: Just below the religious paragraph I read before,
1: yes,
2: there's another line that I really had not read until this moment carefully.
1: And it says?
2: Well, remember my spin on this, is that Brookings is a political document designed to keep the in-crowd in line. It's designed to keep honest scientists and bureaucrats and civil servants,
1: yes,
2: from blowing the whistle,
1: yes,
2: by laying out that the stakes are all of civilization and, you know, cats and dogs living together and all the other terrible things that could happen, versus keeping the secret careful until the appropriate time. And they decide the appropriate time. Listen to this line. If plant life or some subhuman intelligence were found on Mars or Venus, for example,
1: yes,
2: there is on the face of it, there is on the face of it, no good reason to suppose these discoveries, after the original novelty had been exploited to the fullest and worn off, would result in substantial changes in perspectives or philosophy in large parts of the American public, at least any more than, let us say, did the discovery of the coelacanth or the panda.
1: I wonder how they reached that conclusion.
2: Well, one wonders a lot about this document, because all the supporting studies they call for...
1: Well, one does more than wonder about it. It said some things about fundamentalists, Richard, that were just downright insulting.
2: Yeah, but think of the...
1: I mean, fundamentalist does not automatically, unless you're an intellectual stuck way up there somewhere kind of person...
2: until the appropriate time. And they decide the appropriate time. Listen to this line. If plant life or some subhuman intelligence were found on Mars or Venus, for example,
1: yes,
2: there is on the face of it, there is on the face of it, no good reason to suppose these discoveries, after the original novelty had been exploited to the fullest and worn off, would result in substantial changes in perspectives or philosophy in large parts of the American public. At least any more than, let us say, did the discovery of the coelacanth or the panda.
1: I wonder how they reached that conclusion.
2: Well, one wonders a lot about this document, because all the supporting studies they call for...
1: Well, one does more than wonder about it. It said some things about fundamentalists, Richard, that were just downright insulting.
2: Yeah, but think of the...
1: I mean, fundamentalist does not automatically, unless you're an intellectual stuck way up there somewhere kind of person... When I refer to that, I refer to the fact that society couldn't handle it any better today than it could then. I don't see what's changed that's going to allow... nothing's changed.
2: Look, I have always argued, from the moment I got into this and realized that these ruins on Mars could be real, might be real, possibly could be real, that the safest way to back down from the Brookings position,
1: yes,
2: to educate the middle of the bell curve, was to start dealing with the most unthreatening aspect, which to me is ruins lying on another world. Not guys landing on the White House lawn, but ruins, boys and girls, libraries, technology, wonders, medical advances.
1: Yep.
2: Do you realize that if we sent an expedition, even a robotic expedition that could bring samples back, and we went into laboratories at Sidonia and simply took the bottles off the shelf and sent them home,
1: yeah,
2: we might find the most astonishing cures for the top 50 diseases of humankind in the world.
1: We might.
2: Particularly if those folks were related and more advanced than us. The benefits so far outweigh not knowing. And if the impediment to not knowing is the political hang-up...
1: Okay, you know what else

0: Might find out, Richard. I mean, I'm glad you said that. But suppose, for example, we found out that what killed Mars and killed all the previous residents of Mars is soon going to kill us. That might be something that you might not want to put on tomorrow's Daily News headline.
1: Unless there's something you can do about it.
0: Unless there's something you can do about
1: it. And I have argued strongly based on the physics. Remember, that's another whole show, the hyperdimensional model, that what we are being shown, even in the layout of what they built, is an extraordinary, empowering science of energy, information, and new physics that allows us to do almost magical things.
0: One might ask, though, that if all that's true, then how come they're dead?
1: Ah, because in the theological plan,
0: yes,
1: in the flaw of the human condition, there is the awful, awful conundrum that men and women, for reasons that border on the insane, in fact, they are insane, go to war with each other again and again and again.
0: Mm.
1: Who is to say, in terms of Mike's perspective, of the gap between Genesis 1 and Genesis 1:1, that somewhere in that gap Mars falls, and it in fact is after a fall. It's after a decrease of enlightenment. It's after a proximity to the Godhead, and that our problems can be looked at from a totally new perspective with totally new solutions based on greater insight if we only encompass the insight.
2: We should bring in Dave Flynn's work here.
1: Well, do we want to really give it away? Because
2: no,
1: we've got some cool...
0: Oh, yeah, we do want to give it away. What is it?
2: Well, what
1: Art
2: what
1: is
2: Dave...
1: desperate. Go ahead.
0: No,
1: go
0: what,
1: ahead.
0: We want to give anything away on the show, so...
2: What Dave is doing is exploring, you know, Mars-Cydonia connections in old world mythology. And I'll just leave it at this.
0: Yes.
2: He would say that what Richard just said about the fall of Mars, so on and so forth, that ancient mythology and megalithic structures on Earth actually reflect a belief that that happened.
0: Really?
2: We'll just leave it there.
1: Remember, I had a section in Monuments, or I have a section called The Search for the Terrestrial Connection?
0: Yes.
1: What Flynn has done, and he's really done a hell of a good job, and I don't say that about a lot of people, because you know I'm really, really, really persnickety about good research. But David Flynn has done some really cool stuff, and he's on the panel. What he has got is a solid documentation of the Mars echo in terrestrial mythology, ranging from the Christian fundamental story laid out in Genesis,
0: yes,
1: all the way through the Middle Eastern, Sumerian, Assyrian, Babylonian, etc. And he's got the most astonishing surprise.

0: Once again, Richard C. Hoagland and Mike Heiser. Richard, if Brookings, just for the sake of discussion, if Brookings was right then, and they're right now, and you wanted to change that, how would you do it?
1: Mike, you want me to do something, or you want to do it?
2: Well, I'll speak for the Christian community.
0: Sure.
2: I think that the Christian community needs to be exposed, again, to what Richard's doing. And I don't want to misrepresent Dr. Ross or the Paul Nelson, our other speaker. I mean, they're going to be skeptical about extraterrestrial life and from a scientific perspective. But if Richard's model is correct, especially the hyperdimensional, the mathematics and all that, that screams intelligent design. And the church needs to be confronted with that, with reality. If this is reality, the church needs to be confronted with that, and I think slowly it will acclimate, the mind will become open, God will come out of the box, as God has done many times within the church, and people will start to think about it and see, you know, theologians, pastors, whatnot, will start wrestling with this and articulating for the laity that theism can sustain this, and this is, you know, just one of those things. It's exciting. It means something, but theism can sustain this. So I think it's just a gradual educational process and thinking through the issues. But again, there are some, you know, non-negotiables. The whole creative aspect.
0: Yes, it's the non-negotiables.
2: But where the fact that there is a non-negotiable does not damage the pursuit of what Richard is trying to do. In other words, does everyone have to agree 100% with Richard Hoagland?
0: No,
2: to say yes.
0: No,
2: onto something,
0: yes,
2: and this matters.
0: But the larger issue here is not whether Richard is precisely right or wrong. It's even a larger issue. It's there probably are aliens, and
2: if it didn't bother Aquinas, it shouldn't bother us. People just need to go back to they need to start thinking about their theology again.
0: But what if, you know, I mean, the panel has to deal with what if we run head on into a non-negotiable.
2: If it didn't bother Aquinas, I'll give you another name, C.S. Lewis, very common name, very familiar across Christian, non-Christian perspectives. He actually wrote a trilogy.
1: Perelandria,
2: Out of the Silent Planet, That Hideous Strength, where he dealt with this. I mean, this is old stuff theologians have tackled.
0: Is our origin negotiable?
2: Well, theism is not negotiable. Okay, as far as what God did, when he did it, how he did it, the mechanism, these are all the things that within the scientific and the philosophical world as we know it now, you know, quantum physics, all these other different views, this is why there is diversity even within the Christian community this issue. The non-negotiable is theism, that God created. The mechanism of creation, some Christians embrace evolution.
0: So that's
2: more
0: or less a no, right?
2: Excuse me again?
0: It's a non-negotiable.
2: As far as God creating.
0: As far as our creation is concerned, that's
2: right.
0: Not negotiable. So that if we were to go to...
2: The mechanism is negotiable.
0: The mechanism is. So you think it's... How negotiable... Let's see how negotiable you think it is. If we went to Mars and we found out that indeed that it had been populated and there was substantial, extremely strong evidence that we are Martians, for example, is it that negotiable?
2: Okay, what does the phrase "we are Martians" mean? That we're common ancestry?
0: That we
2: both descended from the same creator?
0: No, not necessarily. What it means is that we came from Mars. We came from Mars. Mars was dying somehow.
2: You haven't answered the question of how we came from Mars.
1: All you've done with that question is to move the who is the human species back one planet. It's
2: right.
1: The same question,
2: the mechanism,
1: which has historically been with us. It's just been moved one planet over.
0: Well,
1: we had a migration. So we had a California gold rush to Earth. That doesn't change the fundamentals. What does change the fundamentals?
0: But it said something about Earth being created.
1: Not, yeah, but Earth is an ill-defined term.
2: And Genesis says that God created everything in the heavenly host. I mean, you have to realize, Art, again, this is not a road that theology has not been down. The laity doesn't realize that because the laity, quite frankly, is complacent. And the negative way of saying that is they're smug. They're theologically smug. And I just think that if this is reality, and again, I'm not omniscient. I don't know if Richard's right. I look at his what he's doing as a credible attempt to try to establish this. You know, and I'm not going to compare him, you know, to people I don't think are credible that, you know, I've dealt with before. But this is not a road that theology has not been down. And if he's right, this is part of general revelation. It's part of the creation. It's part of what God did, and we need to understand it.
1: You want to hear something really freaky, gentlemen? When Mike and I planned this, you know, and discussed it, and he finally got the go-ahead from the university, I had no idea that the lead story in Atlantic Monthly, which is a mainstream publication.
0: Indeed.
1: They bill themselves as the smartest magazine on the rack.
0: Yes. Mm-hmm.
1: Is an article by Paul Davies. Now, Mr. Davies, Dr. Davies, is professor of natural philosophy at the Australian Centre for Astrobiology at Macquarie University in Sydney. He's written something like 25 books. Anyway, his lead article in the Atlantic Monthly was E.T. and God. Could earthly religions survive the discovery of life elsewhere in the universe? And what fascinated me by the article, which, of course, I carefully saved as part of my arsenal when I go up against Mr. Ross and others,
0: yes,
1: are the number of mainstream theologians who, as Mike has been saying all night, have grappled with this successfully and want to know.
0: If all of this is true, then Brookings was wrong then and is wrong now.
2: I don't think
0: that much has changed.
2: It's a matter of degree. I mean, Brookings, it's not an either-or. This is the either-or fallacy. Either Brookings is right or it's wrong. Why can't the answer be yes, okay? Yeah, there are people who would react the way Brookings does. I mean, that is a no-brainer. I mean, it's just they're going to be that way.
1: Or
2: the question
1: the world,
2: is how much.
1: If the world hasn't changed since 1950, what the heck are we doing here?
0: If you are our government, or you know, it's hard to be that, but if you're somebody very high up in government and you're reading the Brookings Report and you're considering what your policy is going to be, or in fact,
1: okay,
0: maybe is.
1: See, now you're getting close to what I think is the real issue.
0: Well, sure.
1: I read you that paragraph so that you could all out there listen to the overwhelming political fears inspired by Brookings. They're not concerned about Christians believing this or believing that.
0: Well,
1: they're concerned about fundamentally religious people of many different stripes enacting their beliefs at the ballot box.
0: Well, let me tell you something, brother. In our Constitution, religion and the state are separated. But in reality, in politics, there is nothing at all separated. Politicians have to act all the time with religious belief in mind. Oh, you bet.
1: What Brookings did not forecast, which I found interesting in hindsight, is the rise of the fundamentalist Christian political perspective in the central mainstream American body politic, particularly in the 1980 election.
0: Yeah.
1: Fundamentalist Christians helped Ronald Reagan get elected.
0: You betcha.
1: They then helped George Bush get elected.
0: You betcha.
1: They did not help Bill Clinton get elected.
0: Right.
1: They were incredibly, shall we say, put off by Mr. Clinton, part of the backlash, part of the political war that we have, which is called the cultural divide of people like Bill Bennett, is between the state of values as held by that constituency.
0: Yep.
1: Versus what they perceive to be the liberals, the Hollywood left, et cetera, et cetera. You're seeing it again reflected in the last tortured days of the California recall campaign. That divide on cultural values, I have believed for quite a while, is politically what's holding up the train here. And the only way to get past this station is to directly confront it, show mainstream Christians this is not against their religion, and in fact it could enhance their religion. But we're not going to know unless we go.
0: So you're going to try and demonstrate this, in essence, to the political powers that be, that they need not be afraid of this. It's going to be your goal, right?
1: That's our goal. And what will be the criteria of success will be if other universities pick up on this conference, if they invite us to take this show on the road, to Georgetown, to UCLA, to Podunk, U in Iowa, wherever, we will know we've got something by the tail, that the interest of the body politic is bigger than the fear.
0: Well, I certainly agree that is your goal. I'm just thinking, though, that you're going to run into a brick wall, and you know, I could be wrong. I could be, but I don't think I am.
1: Hey, you've got a front row seat, my friend.
2: You know, Art, one of the things, you know, Richard has had a lot of experience, like he said, with CBN and so on and so forth, but one of the things that I think that Richard took from Roswell, and he's alluded to it tonight, is, again, being in this environment where you have, you know, Christians discussing these issues and seeing the openness.
1: Do you have that email handy from, what's his name, Mike?
2: Which you have to give me the contents.
1: One of our panelists in Roswell wrote this really affirming post-conference email.
2: Oh, that was Chris.
1: Okay.
2: Yeah, I bet I have it somewhere.
1: If you could quickly find it, because that would tell Art a lot about how the straws are blowing in
2: the
1: wind.
2: Well, I'd like to invite Art to the next one, AOD 204. I know Art doesn't.
0: You might
2: you
0: not,
2: don't do too many things, but you're.
0: I don't, but
2: you're
0: you might.
2: Welcome.
0: You might not want to have me there because I really do have certain beliefs that.
2: Art, we had Richard Hoagland there. Let that sink in. You know, and along those lines, what we wanted to show.
1: The only ungodly thing, Art, is they made me get up at 7 o'clock on a Sunday morning. As I said, I've never been anywhere on a Sunday morning talking about God for many years.
2: Well, we wanted to show, look, it's not the Christians who have this interest that are shutting the non-Christians out, or the non-evangelicals, or whatever label you want. It usually works the other way around. I mean, we don't get invited to a lot of things. I've said before on the air, and I'll say it again, and I'll stand by it. Coast to Coast is one of the few shows that'll even have me on. Hey, it is the other side that tends to be close-minded, and I appreciated what Richard said earlier about, you know, there is a significant section of Christianity that's used to thinking cosmically, you know, the big picture kind of thing.
1: That's the
2: so
1: thing.
2: So I'm inviting you right now, Art. I mean, come to 2004, be a spectator, be a speaker. I think you'll be surprised.
0: But I'm telling you that. Even though this, and we covered this earlier, is a very open-minded audience, probably 10, 20 times more open-minded than the average audience for a talk radio program. But even this audience has a high percentage of people who would just utterly, I can't even, if you could sit in my seat and read the emails, you would know these people believe what you're discussing is absolutely the work of the devil.
1: That's why we're devoting 3 hours to an interchange, questions and answers, panelists responding. I think a lot of that you see in your email, Art, if I may be so bold,
0: from this open-minded audience,
1: is from the perspective of frustration. There's a conversation they have not been even invited to join. What we're trying to do is invite people to join a crucial conversation, which I think is the imperative of the entire species. It's got to be thrashed out. It has to be thrashed out before officialdom deigns to tell us. And the upside could be that if we get a groundswell going here of people who are thinking on their feet about these cosmological and theological issues, and we can create a political visibility for that, it could help advance the day when they'll finally get around to telling us.
0: These people would say to you, though, I don't go anywhere to negotiate my faith.
1: But no one's asking anyone to negotiate their faith.
2: I don't think they need to go any further than their Bible.
0: I understand. I'm just telling you how hard a mission you have in front of you. Not that you're not used to hard
2: Richard,
0: ones.
2: Richard's used to uphill battle.
1: The nonsense that's been thrown at us for the questions we have raised.
0: Yes.
1: It's time we raise serious questions so we get serious answers from serious people.
0: One thing it will not be is boring. I guarantee you that.
1: Well, I am preparing a special paper. I've never done this before in this because I've never had – it has not been the time for the critical mass that I think we've now achieved.
0: Yes.
1: So I have titled my talk very provocatively for certain people, The Gods of Sidonia. Knowing that I see you didn't look at my page. And we shall go from there.
0: The Gods of Sidonia.
2: And that is an updated title, too, the last couple of weeks.
0: You just threw that in to totally plaster somebody. Oh, my. Well, all right. It has been a pleasure having you both on. All right, you two. Good night.
2: Good night.
1: Good night, Mr. Bell.
2: Thank you, Art.
0: Yes, good night. Well, what an intriguing night, and a little taste of what I guess they're going to try to do. It's probably the question to be answered, and that is, of course, how the religious world, not just the Christians, but the entire religious world, would handle the news of, and I mean the hard news, of an ET presence and perhaps something even a little further that has to do with our roots and our beginnings and all of that. Indeed, and a very non-trivial question.
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0: Yes, good night. 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
2: I've got next to me what's called a cart rack. It's a it's an affair with slotted little holes that hold the commercials and the bumper music and all that sort of thing. It came apart during the break, and so, you know, a bunch of carts fell down. As a matter of fact, I got them all down here. And so I thought I would fix it, and I ran into the other room and got a container of super glue. And I guess I hadn't put the top back on it, so I took a pair of scissors right here, and I cut the top off the super glue to get it to flow. Well, it flowed all right. It flowed all over me. So I tried to pick it off, but it was still flowing on my finger. And I think that I've glued my lips together. This is the dumbest thing that I've ever done by a country mile. I've actually glued my lips together. I did. In my panic, I ripped part of my lip off. Such a piece of my lip is gone.
1: Join Art all night long or any portion thereof. You never know what's coming next on Coast to Coast AM, and neither does the host.
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3: From the Southeast Asian capital city of the Philippines, Manila, I bid you good morning, good afternoon, good evening, whatever it may be, wherever you are around the world. I'm Art Bell for George Norrie, and it's the end of the year. So it means a lot of things. We're going to do a couple of days of prediction shows, and I'm going to sort of do a preamble to that. But first, I want to note something very worrisome. Rush Limbaugh. Rush, who is my coworker, was in Hawaii on vacation. And according to a Honolulu television station, paramedics apparently have rushed to the hospital in Hawaii near the resort where he was staying. I guess he had chest pains. This is according to KITV, and we're waiting for any further details, of course. The station, citing unnamed sources, so always be careful about a story like this, said 58-year-old Limbaugh was taken to Queens Medical Center in, I'm quoting here, serious condition. So, Rush, what can I say, buddy? God, 58, pretty young for that. Of course, as you know, he had a lot of extra weight and trimmed a lot of that away and sort of changed his lifestyle, unlike me for the most part, changed his lifestyle, and you just wouldn't expect this at 58. Very vibrant, but a very hard worker, too. So take care of Rush, and if there are any additional details, I'm going to watch the news, but I'd appreciate any updates by Fast Blast, which I will then check out before airing. All right. Very somber note to begin this kind of a program with. Very somber note. As you know, Rush and I work for the same company and have for years and years and years and years. Take care, buddy. I hope you're okay. Now, every year, at the very end of the year and just before the new year begins, we do something called predictions from all of you. Predictions of what will occur in the year 2010. 2010. You know, I never thought I'd get to see the year 2010. Never thought I'd get to see the year 2000, really. By the way, all the ABs are very well indeed. And we've got a Christmas picture of Miss Asia on the website. If you click on it and follow along, click on

0: Second one gets bigger. So you can see a pretty good picture of Asia. She's turning into quite the young lady, I'll tell you. And the last piece of personal news is my antenna project is still passing through the bureaucratic nightmare that we have here. But it's going to get done. I have some confidence anyway. All right. Here's how it works. This last year was really something, wasn't it? Oh, by the way, volcano update. We have a volcano here, the Mayan volcano. And it has sort of started to get a little quieter. Not as many earthquakes, not as much lava, but that worries them. Because it means, according to the scientists, that the lava is now building up in Mayan. And, you know, as opposed to being ejected through the most perfect volcano hole in the world. That's what it's famous for, by the way. Very perfect cone. And they're afraid it's getting plugged up now, and that's what, of course, causes an explosion. You know, it's like, I don't know what it's like. It's like shaking up a Coke bottle or something. Anyway, so we're watching the Mayan volcano very carefully. No worries here. We're in Manila about 300 miles. The volcano is about 300 miles south of us. All right, so predictions. Let me give you the rules. There are some simple rules, but they are very, very important. You must follow them or you will become ejected. Now, I'm going to do open lines. That means no screeners. No screeners unless I run up against real serious trouble, and then I'll bring in a screener. But I'm not going to do it. We're going to have open lines. And what that means is you dial the numbers that, you know, will appear on your radio shortly and just let it ring and let it ring and let it ring and let it ring. That way you are not charged for being on hold and waiting if you're calling one of the pay lines. That's first most important to understand. But here come the rules. Most importantly, these are psychic predictions. Not, by the way, professional psychics, although they're not barred from calling. I will not have a professional psychic guest. But if they want to call and declare themselves a professional psychic, I'll put a little P by their prediction. And then we'll see if they do any better than any of the rest of you. Because I think everybody's kind of psychic, frankly. And so this is your opportunity to dig deep into your psychic center, really try and envision what's going to happen in 2010. Now, listen to me very carefully. I don't want any predictions based on your political hopes, hates, wishes, desires, whatever. None of that. And if I detect it, I will eliminate the prediction and go on to the next person. Only one prediction per caller. Only one caller per two shows tonight and tomorrow. These are all very important rules. Not many of them, but very important. Again, the most important, I think, is that it really be from your psychic center. I mean, take a minute. We've got some commercials to do and all the rest of it. And think really hard about what you think might happen in 2010. All right? And then we'll have a better year. You know, I'll read some of last year. In fact, I'll do that in a minute. Read some of last year's predictions, and we'll rate them as we go. If I get it wrong, let me know. You can fast blast me, but I'm not taking any predictions by fast blast. I'm not taking any predictions by email. Only the ones that you hear on the air. So if you get it right, you really get it right. Everybody knows. And during the year, there's people who keep these lists, including me. They are stored in the Bell family vault during the year. And then we look at them, next year, same time, and rate them, which we'll be doing during the course of this program. No predictions of political assassination. Now, I shouldn't have to tell you that, but I will tell you, as I do every year, that if somebody makes, some little old lady in Missouri makes a political assassination prediction, that without any doubt and absolutely for sure, the Secret Service will come and knock on my door. And I'll tell you, it's happened so many years in the past that, you know, here I am in the Philippines, in Manila. They would come to the Philippines, and they would knock on my door, and they would be pretty upset having to come all the way to the other side of the world to knock on my door. So I will, you know, I have a seven-second save your butt button here, and I press it, and so it'll never get on the air. But don't even try it. And then I'm going to number. As you give me a prediction, I will assign it a number so that we can remember it and remember you. Okay? No email predictions, no fast blast, only here, only during open lines. And I'll repeat these rules every now and then, but that's sort of the basic idea. In a moment, we'll review some predictions made last year for this year. I don't know what kind of year it's going to be. It's probably not very good because we were in the middle of such a deep financial crisis last year when we did this that I think it affected people's predictive ability. They were very worried about it all. I'll take a break and be right back. Again, my best wishes and hopes for healing for Rush Limbaugh in the hospital in Hawaii. There is, you know, the recent news. Of course, I get to come to you sort of after a lot of news has happened, volcanoes here, and I don't know, people trying to blow up air. Oh, yeah. We had the guy with the shoe, right, trying to blow up the airplane. Now the guy, they ought to call him the Fancy Pants Bomber. Fancy Pants Bomber. Now there's been an attack in Yemen, by the way. The Yemenis are trying to clear out al-Qaeda. Good luck. All right, looking at some of the predictions you made last year for this year. Let's see how you did. Number one was aliens land in Memphis. I didn't notice that occurred. Did any of you? So we're going to call that that's bonk. See, that's the kind of thing that, I mean, fine. If you really, really, really think aliens are going to land in Memphis, Tennessee, then fine. But, you know, if you make that kind of prediction, you know, it's probably going to be a bonk. Number two, nuclear device detonates in the U.S. We've had that prediction every year. That's a big bonk. Three, new monarch on the English throne. No. Bonk. Number four. Let's see. Something about a representative from Congress would be hypnotized and report a UFO sighting. And I think that's a bonk, but if that happens, somebody let me know. Remember, you can go to the website and fast blast me. Number five, a major earthquake in a West Coast city. Now, you would think that that would have been a ding because there almost always is some kind of major earthquake, but I'm bonking it because there really wasn't. Number six, U.S. and Canada become more socialist. Yeah, I'll give that a ding. That's the first ding, number six. U.S. and Canada become more socialist. And I'll do that without comment. Economy, number seven, economy flounders slash depression. Well, yeah, I guess I would have to ding that. It certainly floundered. I don't know about a depression, although it was close. Number eight, if you're unemployed, certainly it was a pretty depressive. Number eight, harsh winter, food shortages. Well, that's a tentative bonk, I think. The winter was about average, I guess, and I don't think there were any food shortages that I'm major ones that I'm aware of. Number nine, nuclear device goes off in the Saudi oil fields. That would have been a big one, and that's thankfully a bonk. That's number nine. Number ten, Obama honeymoon over by October. Okay, I'm going to give that a ding because the approval numbers for Obama certainly by October were plunging. So I think that's a tentative ding. Number 11, proof that Bigfoot exists, bonk. Bonkity bonk. Number 12, Coast Listeners form Insomniacs Club. Well, Coast Listeners are an Insomniacs Club, but, you know, that's a bonk because I know of no club formation. Number 13, the year of the homicide. Actually, I took the time to check on this, and that's a big bonk because homicides actually went down in the United States. In fact, I should tell you a little story. I'll hold it. No, I won't. I'll tell it now. Let's see. We were watching a movie last night here about some pedophile. You know, it was a typical story, like so many movies about a pedophile in some part of the U.S., a little girl, and it was a very sad story. And we started talking about that kind of crime, and then crime in general here, where I am, for example, in the Philippines, versus the United States. And so I went to Google, and I started looking, trying anyway, to look this stuff up. First, pedophilia, because it doesn't really go on here. I'm not saying there isn't any, but it doesn't really, as a general rule, go on here. There has been a lot of human trafficking and that kind of thing, but in terms of, can I call it personal pedophilia or that sort of thing, it really doesn't go on here. And then I started looking at general crime statistics, and I think there's a very, you know, there's a big impression out there that the Philippines is crime-riddled. Well, it's not. It's really not. The crime stats here are extremely low. Now, there are other areas where I don't know that you'd want to say this country excels, but graft and bribery and that kind of thing, there's a ton of it here. But in terms of crimes, crimes against property, crimes against people, crimes, murder, robbery, those sorts of crimes, very, very, very much lower than the United States. Not as low, for example, as Japan, but not far away. You can look it up on the web. And I was pretty shocked. I too thought there was, now, of course, there are terrorists here, and if you go down to the southern part of the Philippines, you could lose your head or something. Down to Mindanao, there's been quite a bit of trouble. We had the Apatuan slaughter down in Mindanao, that kind of thing, but as a general rule, crime, you know, breaking into homes, stealing cars, that sort of thing, very much lower here for some reason, whatever reason. I guess it's, I don't know what it is, frankly. It's worth pondering. All right, we're going to start taking predictions. That's what I got down to number 13. Number 14, commercial real estate folds. That's a kind of a ding. It didn't die as badly as some people thought. Number 15, 15% inflation by the third to fourth quarter, bonk, no way, not even close. All right, once again, it's going to be open lines. You know the numbers. If you don't, you should. Well, let me give them to you. We haven't given them out yet. West of the Rockies, 1-800-618-8255. East of the Rockies, 1-800. You can look it up on the web. And I was pretty shocked. I too thought there was, now, of course, there are terrorists here, and if you go down to the southern part of the Philippines, you could lose your head or something. Down to Mindanao, there's been quite a bit of trouble. We had the Apatuan slaughter down in Mindanao, that kind of thing. But as a general rule, crime, you know, breaking into homes, stealing cars, that sort of thing, very much lower here for some reason, whatever reason. I guess it's, I don't know what it is, frankly. It's worth pondering. All right, we're going to start taking predictions. That's what I got down to number 13. Number 14, commercial real estate folds. That's a kind of a ding. It didn't die as badly as some people thought. Number 15, 15% inflation by the third to fourth quarter, bonk, no way, not even close. All right, once again, it's going to be open lines. You know the numbers. If you don't, you should. Well, let me give them to you. We haven't given them out yet. West of the Rockies, 1-800-618-8255. East of the Rockies, 1-800. Honor of making the first prediction for the next year.
1: Thank you. Here's my prediction. Israel will attack Iraq's nuclear weapons facilities in a nighttime blitzkrieg in the month of December. This will cause a worldwide panic in the financial markets, thus moving gold to over $2,000 an ounce.
0: Really? You don't sell gold, do you?
1: Nope. I don't have anything to do with it. I wish I had some money to put in it, but I don't, Art.
0: All right. Israel attacks Iraq. Now, let me ask you a question.
1: Okay.
0: Where, from where did you

0: get this prediction?
1: I just had a thought or a dream about it. I saw planes hitting something in Iraq.
0: That's fair.
1: So I just assumed it was Israel, that they got fed up with those facilities being completed and threatened by that country.
0: Do you think that Israel will ask the U.S., the United States permission to attack? In other words, notify us first or at least ask something?
1: No, this will be completely something they're not going to talk to anyone about. It's going to be silent.
0: Do you think that would lead to a wider war?
1: I don't think it will lead to a wider war. I don't see that happening. It being a wider war in the world, but I do see it affecting, like I said in the last part, that the financial markets in an adverse way. It'll be like a sting type effect. Like it'll be just for a little while. The financial markets are going to go crazy, and then it will settle back down again. That's my thought.
0: And then, how do you think Iran would respond to such an attack?
1: Iran will do a bunch of saber rattling and saying a bunch of threatening stuff. Their normal thing. They already do that, I think, in the world, and the world knows that. And that will continue. But they won't go any further with that. But they're sure going to make it sound like they're going to do this and that and other thing. But they're going to be quieter because of pressure, actually, I think, from Russia on that deal. Through the back door of Russia.
0: There's also sort of a general knowledge about how many nuclear devices Israel has buried in the desert.
1: Right. But I think that on the answer to that question about them saber rattling and why they're not going to do anything too major is that Russia's going to talk to them quietly behind closed doors and say, you're not going to do this. I think that's where that'll end up with them, and they'll back off.
0: Well, I would hope so. I think you could easily be right. I know they're on the verge of it. All right, Tom, you made prediction number one, buddy. Thank you very, very much. And we will accelerate with the prediction taking and reading as the program continues. Again, I want these to be from your psychic center, so dig deep, everybody, from Manila in the Philippines. I'm Art Bell. Here I am. We're doing predictions for 2010. This is the annual prediction show, one of two, actually. And for those who tuned in late, very quickly, I'm going to go through this very quickly. The rules are, this is the most important, that it come from your psychic center, that it not be a political hope, hate, wish, whatever. An honest psychic prediction. That way we have the best opportunity to have a good year, right? Only one prediction per caller, only one caller for the 2 days of this show. No predictions of political assassination. Not only will I zap it out, but, I'll zap you out too. Predictions only taken on the air. No predictions on Fast Blast, no predictions on email. Only ones taken here on the air and numbered, and it'll be done in an open line fashion. In other words, no screener. So be nice. Predictions continue in a moment. All right, just a very quick update. Rush apparently is resting comfortably now. That's good news, and appreciates your prayers and good wishes. Rush was admitted to a hospital in Hawaii, where he was on vacation with chest pains, but apparently he's resting comfortably, so that is potentially good news. All right, let's get this thing really underway. We've got the first prediction. Let's do the next one. On the first-time caller line, you're on the air. Cheerio.
2: Hi.
0: Hi there. Where are you calling from?
2: I'm calling from the Motor City.
0: Detroit.
2: Yes, and oh, my God, for the last 6 years, I've been trying to get through, and tonight is my night. I'm celebrating. I admire you and love you as a host.
0: Thank you.
2: Definitely, but I have a very shaky prediction to make for this year. I am a prophetess, and I do receive messages from the Lord. Sometimes it's basic instinct. Sometimes it's of spiritual nature. In the city of New York, there will be a terrorist move on the subway unit.
0: Let's see. subway. Okay.
2: Yes, the subways of New York need to be heavily guarded. A terrorist incident is going to occur. I see the month of March as being a strong possibility with the Easter holiday coming in. This is going to happen.
0: I think there's no doubt terrorism is going to be on the rise, and it's going to probably, you know, if I were to make a prediction, I'm not going to, but I think it's going to sort of escalate, but then de-escalate from the big 911 kind of attack.
2: Yes.
0: Down to smaller kind of thing you're talking about, subway attacks, maybe individual aircraft, that kind of thing. Yes.
2: That's right. Remember in Japan in the early 90s when this terrorist, man, I cannot remember his name, made a move on the Tokyo subway.
0: Mm-hmm.
2: It's going to
0: be
2: typical to the same thing, and I would urge the United States and Homeland Security to tighten up those forces because it's going to be planned. If it's not, you know, protected and guarded heavily, it's going to take a strong toll of human casualties.
0: All right. Well, I really appreciate the prediction, and it is number two. Thank you.
2: Thank you. Bye-bye.
0: Take care. All right. Well, there you have it. Attack on the subway in New York City. Yeah, it'll probably move in that direction, I think. And we're going to have to continue this war on terror, and we're going to have to. So what the president's doing, for example, in Afghanistan, I think is what has to be done, and probably what should have been done a long time ago. I've always wondered why we went after Iraq when Afghanistan was hiding most of the really bad guys, and it looks like other countries now as well. So the delay in really going after them, I think, allowed them to sort of regather, even though they're weakened by a lot of what we did, they're regathering and spreading out to other countries. And if we don't stop it, they will eventually stop us. Wildcard Line, you're on the air. Good morning.
3: Hello.
0: Hello there.
3: All right, how are you? Happy New Year.
0: Very same to you, sir. Where are you?
3: I'm in Los Gatos, California. My name's Brian.
0: Okay, Brian, you have the honor of prediction number three.
3: Terrific. Well, listen, I'm not prone to vision. You know, I'm not a psychic or anything. But about 5 years ago, I had a vision that where I actually was awake and my eyes were closed, and I saw a city. I was flying in this vision. I saw like a flicker of light in my eyes, and then I looked at the light, and I saw like a city underneath it, and it was like shaped. All the streets were shaped like a bicycle wheel. And I looked up, and there were 7 to 10 skyscrapers up the front. And I saw like a square-shaped building, looked like a picture frame, and then I saw a bomb go off, like a hydrogen bomb. And I've been following it on the internet. I've been using Google Earth for like the last 5 years, and I've watched the skyline in Paris form this exact picture. And this year, I looked at it earlier this year, a couple months ago, and I saw that the skyscrapers that I saw in this vision are there now. And there was an atomic bomb went off in Paris. And I not only saw it three times. I had the same vision three times, but from different perspectives.
0: Well, let me just point out to you, did you then see your own death?
3: No, I just was like, I was like watching.
0: Because if you were close enough in an airplane to see a hydrogen bomb go off in Paris, your plane would be, you know, disintegrated.
3: Yeah, I was actually flying in the vision.
0: Oh, I understand.
3: Yeah.
0: At least until the shockwave.
3: Yeah, you know, I was like not flying in an airplane. I was like flying over the ground. I mean,
0: Oh, I see. You were flying sort of out of body.
3: Yeah, it was like an out of body experience.
0: Okay, well, you might survive then. Who knows? All right. It's prediction number three, a nuclear attack on Paris. And I'm not wild about the French either, but I certainly never wish that on them. Okay, let's go to west of the Rockies. You are on the air. Good morning. Hello?
4: Yes, Mr. Bell.
0: That would be me.
4: This is Gareth Brown from Aliso Viejo in California.
0: Mm-hmm.
4: My prediction is that the United States is going to have a different form of currency.
0: In other words, new money.
4: Barter system. They will still use cash,
3: were in the upper echelon. But I believe that there will be more of a barter system for the people in the lower echelon. That is.
0: Mm-hmm. So that's sort of economic doomsday.
3: I believe it's not a no. Not
0: well, that's pretty close. I mean, look, if it descends all the way to the barter system, and I'm not saying that couldn't happen, but that would be pretty near economic doomsday.
3: It will be equality for the people who can't have cash.
0: Okay. All right. All right. I've got it. Prediction number four. And I maintain what I just said. If it descended to the barter system, that would be virtually economic doomsday. I suppose there's a lot to worry about with the dollar. There are countries now that are considering the possibility of no longer using the dollar as the main sort of world currency. And, of course, we've got so many dollars printed up that one has to worry about inflation somewhere down the line. They've somehow kept a cap on it thus far, and to me, that's absolutely amazing. Okay, let's go. And I believe this would be east of the Rockies. You are on the air. Good morning.
5: Yeah, I was just doing the prediction thing.
0: You bet. Number five is what it'll be.
5: Okay.
0: Where are you? I need to ask.
5: North Carolina.
0: Okay. Oh, North Carolina. Okay, my birth state. Mm-hmm.
5: And I was thinking NSPD will be initiated. NSPD 51.
0: I have no idea what that is.
5: The National Security Presidential Directive 51. It's a,
0: would you turn your radio off, please? Everybody
5: sure.
0: Do that as soon as you connect. I mean, it's like the first thing you have to do is turn your radio off, right? Hear an echo. So if NSPD 51 was initiated, what would happen?
5: I think it's just it's nicknamed Dictator Directives. And it's a kind of a Bush got it put through in 2007, and it's in case of an emergency, natural or man-made, president can take over without going through Congress and initiate whatever martial law, whatever executive orders.
0: Yeah, that sounds a little like sort of a political. I mean,
5: that's true. We can't get political. That's right.
0: No, I didn't say you couldn't get political, but it sounds like.
5: I'm against it or for it. I'm just, putting it out there. But I understand that.
0: This came to you as a psychic prediction as opposed to something?
5: No, it didn't. I'm not a psychic.
0: Okay, I'm erasing it.
5: Okay. Well,
0: a political.
5: If I can think of something else, I'll call back and I'll let you know.
0: No, you've already blown your call. I mean, that's it. So have a good year, sir, and take care. That would have been number five, but I'm X-ing it out because that's sort of a political commentary more than it is a psychic prediction. So there you go. See, that's how you can lose. That's how you can lose. I'm not allowing that kind of prediction. Let's go to a wild card line and say top of the morning. You're on the air.
6: Hi, Art.
0: Yes. Where are you calling from?
6: I'm calling from Wisconsin.
0: And your first name?
6: My name's George.
0: Okay. And your prediction will be number six?
6: My prediction is that one of the top stories of 2010 will be a black American male is going to receive a double hand transplant, and the donor is going to be a white male.
0: And how did this prediction come to you?
6: It just came in my head when I was thinking about the future, what's going to happen next year, and what's going to be the big stories.
0: Hand transplant, double hand transplant.
6: And he's going to become sort of like a celebrity, I guess, because of that.
0: Yeah, I guess there would be some celebrity attached to that. All right, thank you very much. A weird one. Double hand transplant. Interracial at that. Strange. Okay, first time caller line, you're on the air. Hello.
7: Hello?
0: Yes, hello.
7: Yes, I'm calling about prediction.
0: They as well. That's what we're here for. So your prediction, if you make it, will be number six.
7: I drew a card, and I think that the autistic people will, something will happen where they'll be able to wake up or interact more with us.
0: That would be wonderful.
7: Yeah.
0: That's a very interesting prediction, a very interesting prediction. So in other words, they discover some kind of cause, perhaps, and then cure for autism, huh?
7: Yeah, I'm not sure if it's the energy. I'm feeling like energy, like they'll just, there's something will happen where the stress.
0: I've got it. All right, thank you very much. That's number six. And that would be wonderful. As you know, there is a virtual epidemic of autism, and nobody really knows what it is. There are a lot of people who think it's immunizations. Of course, doctors say that's nonsense. But, you know, it was interesting as Asia began to get her immunizations, just to play it safe, instead of letting them, you know, load her up as they tend to do with two or three at a time, I said, you know, what's the harm in spreading it out? So that's, as a parent, we discussed it. I discussed it with a doctor, and we sort of spread them out a little bit more. And she's through just about all of her immunizations now. She's now at 2.5 years old. And by the way, once again, there is a picture taken at Christmas of Asia on the website, and you can click on it and then click again, and it gets bigger. So take a look. That's now Asia at 2.5 years of age. If there would be help for autism, that would indeed be a wonderful thing. I believe this would be the international line. You're on the air.
8: Hey, Art. How are you doing?
0: I'm fine. Where are you?
8: I'm in Regina, Saskatchewan.
0: Ookie dookie.
8: Yeah, never heard of it.
0: Oh, of course I have. Sure.
8: Oh, great, great. It's up in Canada.
0: Mm-hmm.
8: Anyways, my prediction for this year is we're going to have one of the coldest winters on record.
0: Really?
8: Yeah, I believe so.
0: How's it doing so far?
8: Oh, it's been cold up here.
0: How cold?
8: Oh, in the Celsius range, it's been about minus 30, minus 40, quite a bit. Yeah, it's been cold.
0: Well, outside right now, it's about 79, 80 degrees here.
8: Oh, wow. I wish.
0: Just thought I'd rub it in a little bit.
8: Well, right, I mean, so that warms the bones anyways.
0: Yeah. Your prediction is number seven, one of the coldest winters on record. That certainly would dim the view of the global warming folks, eh?
8: It sure would. You know, they say El Nino this year. I don't know if I believe them.
0: Mm-hmm. Well, we sure had the year of the typhoon over here where I am.
8: Yeah, so it's been a scary year for you guys.
0: Yeah, it has been. It's been a very strange year over here. Okay, thank you very much. By the way, we went through martial law. I don't know if you followed it in the news or not, but we had martial law imposed, not here in Manila, but down on Mindanao during the Apatuan massacre, the alleged killing of a lot of people. It was 57 they finally settled on. It was kind of a... It wasn't an Al-Qaeda deal at all. It was a political family feud, And so the president here imposed martial law down there for, it only went on for, what was it, 2 or 3 weeks, something like that. But it was weird. I mean, you know, I was here in the Philippines last time there was martial law. I was here when Marcos was here a very long time ago. And so this would be the second time I was in country during martial law. And you didn't notice any change here in Manila, of course, but down there it was pretty rough. First time caller line, you are on the air. Hi.
9: Hello.
0: Hello.
9: Yeah, Art?
0: Yes.
9: Yeah, last spring I had a vision, and I've never had anything like this happen to me before. Mm-hmm. This is Andy from Elkhart, Illinois.
0: Yes, Andy.
9: Anyway, I went to lay down and take a nap, and all of a sudden it was like a video turned on. And I just pictured this, my son-in-law running into the bedroom saying, "Dad, Dad, get up, get up. You need to see this." And I walk out, you know, go running to the front door, and the ground is just opening up and geysers of dirt and debris shooting out of the ground, and the sky is just bright orange and clouds are just flying by. And it was, I thought maybe it was that spring, but because my grandson looked to be about the age he is now.
0: And so what was happening?
9: This spring. Just massive earthquakes, and just the sky was bright orange, and it was just you know, something massive going on. And then about three nights later, my wife and I both had the identical dream that we were in town, and a particular hospital that we both used to work at was collapsing. And I think they're tied together, but, you know, we both had the identical same dream.
0: That's weird. All right. Well, listen, I've got it down. It's prediction number 8, massive earthquakes. I've kind of always had that fear myself. I don't know. Anybody else sort of down with that? I mean, the ground opening up. I've always had a fear of, like, a giant crack in the ground opening up and then just falling down. I don't know. I don't like that one. That's been one of my basic... Everybody has a few basic fears, and that's one of mine. The ground sort of cracking open and then me falling into a big hole. All right, predictions for the year 2010. That's what we're up to. From the other side of the world, from the majority of you, Manila and the Philippines, I am Mark Bell. Indeed, here I am. Okay, we're doing predictions, the annual prediction show for the year 2010, just ahead of us. And I know this is repetitive and sickening to hear again and again, but I'll do it very quickly. Most important, these predictions should come from your psychic center, not political hopes, hates, wishes, that sort of thing. One prediction per caller, only one caller for the 2 days. No predictions of political assassination. Predictions only on the air. Only the ones taken here on the air and assigned a number. So everything's straight up, right? No email predictions, no fast blast predictions, and all done on open lines, no call screener. So that's the deal. And we're reviewing, let me review a few more predictions from last year. Number 16, Obama will nationalize the electric companies. Well, he didn't do that. Bonk. Number 17, September 15th, there'll be a nationwide pandemic. The world, in fact. You know, I'm going to give that a ding because that was H1N1, so certainly we've got a worldwide pandemic. That's fair to say. 18, flooding for the South. You know, I think that's a ding. There was a lot of flooding in the South, right? So, tentative ding for that. Number 19, SETI signal detected. Bonk. No SETI signal that I'm aware of. Number, tried to be all over that. Number 20, government takes gold back. Bonk. They didn't do it, did they? So, remember, with these predictions, be careful. Now, again, I think last year a lot of it was, you know, colored by the financial disaster. Number 21, the moon will get brighter. I wonder how that would happen. It's bonk. As far as I know, it hasn't. Number 22, new moon 09. Oh, there'd be the rapture and the first contact. Well, no rapture. No first contact. That's definitely a bonk. Number 23, Chrysler and GM merge by October. Well, that didn't happen. That's a bonk. Lots of trouble there, but it didn't happen. Let's see. Number 24 is Cocker Spaniel in the White House as first dog. I don't think that happened. So that's a bonk. I'm not sure what the first dog is. I haven't paid attention to that. So if I'm wrong about that, let me know. Number 25, Pacific Northwest forests die. That also would be a bonk. So, again, if I'm wrong on any of these, you know, I could have missed any of these. So just let me know by fast blast, but I think generally I'm correct. All right, in a moment, we will continue with your psychic predictions for the year 2010. And back to the predictions we go. We're predicting for 2010. Please make it from your psychic center, not your political center, if possible. Wildcard line, you're on the air, top of the morning.
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0: Hi, turn your radio off, please.
10: Yes, sir.
0: Or whoever's in the background there. Okay, what is your first name and where are you?
10: Stanley, I'm in North Carolina.
0: Okay, North Carolina. You'll be prediction maker number 9.
10: I think Israel is going to attack Iran and strike those nuclear bases, and Russia will be declared a new superpower.
0: Okay, on Israel
10: because
0: attacking Iran, that seems logical. Hold on a second. Hold on. How does Russia, with its financial disaster, become a superpower, just out of curiosity?
10: Well, I guess they will deploy their militaristic abilities to protect Iran.
0: Oh. Well, that would bring on the possibility of a war, maybe even a world war.
10: And America will not react.
0: That's an interesting possibility. All right. Thank you very much. That's prediction number 9, and America would not intervene. Certainly, one could see Israel attacking Iran's nuclear capability. You would think after a while they'd get tired of building this stuff and then having to rebuild it again. But you can certainly see Israel doing that. I can't see Russia getting in the middle of it. But you never know. You never know. Just, you know, the way the world works, I mean, you think that the Cold War is over. You think the danger of a world nuclear holocaust is ended, and then all of a sudden something like that could happen, and you never know. So, yeah, maybe. Let's go to the first-time caller line. You're on the air. Good morning.
11: Morning, Art.
0: Hi. First name, and where are you?
11: Duke. I'm in Ohio.
0: All right, Duke. It's going to be number 10 when you make it.
11: Okay. My prediction is that after a particularly deadly attack on a freighter off the coast of Somalia, an international force of international military force will launch massive strikes into Somalia and take out the bases of the Somali pirates.
0: Okay. Attack Somalia. Yeah, it's getting a little old, isn't it, these attacks by the pirates?
11: Yeah, and it's I have a feeling that all it's going to take is one particularly deadly attack or even, you know, even worse, you know, an RPG taking out a super freighter and creating an environmental disaster, and I think that will turn the tide, and there will be a massive strike, airstrike, and so forth.
0: I read this sort of joke thing about Somalia not very long ago. I don't know if you heard it, where there was like a cruise company that would guarantee you. What they do is they'd cruise by Somalia fully armed, you know, and you could get a gun, machine gun, or any kind of gun you wanted, and they would guarantee to cruise by the coast of Somalia as many times as it took to get some pirates to attack, and then you could shoot at them.
11: Yeah, I heard that, too. I didn't realize it was a joke. I thought it was one of the...
0: No, it's a joke. It's
11: no,
0: a
11: I'm
0: joke.
11: Serious. I remember hearing that, too, and I remember thinking it was one of these extreme, tourist things.
0: it was funny. All right, so International Force ends up attacking Somalia. That would be prediction number 10, and I thank you for making it.
11: Good night.
0: All right, good night. Yeah, it was funny. It was like you could rent a gun and as much ammo as you wanted, and... You know, if the pirates didn't attack, then they would turn up some music as loud as they could as they passed the coast of Somalia. And, you know, they guaranteed an attack or you get your money back. it was kind of funny. First time caller. No, not first time. Wildcard line. You're on the air. Hello.
12: Yes. Hello.
0: Hi.
12: Art Bell. How are you?
0: I'm very well. And, it sounds like you're using a regular corded phone.
12: No, I'm using a cordless phone, actually.
0: Yeah, I know, but you're on a regular telephone line, right?
12: Yes.
0: Bless you.
12: First of all, Happy New Year to you.
0: And to you.
12: One day early. My prediction is that we will have the biggest one-year drop in the financial markets.
0: Oh, God.
12: That will be caused by a default of one or more states going bankrupt, basically. And I don't know, that's just what
0: California?
12: I think.
0: Yes. Be California?
12: I think California is the big one, yeah. So I have a feeling it's going to be caused by an upcoming catastrophe in the state that will be the final straw to break the camel's back, per se. So,
0: okay.
12: But, that's what I see.
0: It's certainly within the realm of possibility, isn't it? I mean,
12: yeah.
0: Is California still issuing little pieces of paper to pay their state employees, or is that finished?
12: No, they're past that, but they're still doing work furlough. I think they're up to 3 days a month and promising more to come for state workers. So
0: yeah, it's pretty serious, no doubt about that. All right, I've got it, and it is duly recorded as number 11.
12: Okay.
0: Thanks,
12: you have
0: partner.
12: A good one. Thank
0: Take
12: you.
0: Care. The whole financial thing is really, really scary. Now, I think a lot of people have the impression that the financial recession / depression, whatever it is worldwide. It's not here. It's not here in the Philippines. Now, I'm sure there's been some effect, but the banks here are as solid as a rock. Real estate prices continue to rise here and that sort of thing. So it's not worldwide. It depends on the country and the region. But here in the Philippines, it's relatively stable financially. In fact, there's GNP growth in the positive direction, not a lot of it, but a little bit in the positive direction as opposed to negative. So Americans sort of get the impression, I think, that that this is worldwide. And it is affecting a lot of the world, certainly America, North America, Europe, to some degree South America. But Asia has not escaped. Certainly Japan has its problems. China is booming. And a number of other areas in Southeast Asia are doing rather well. So it's not the entire world. And sometimes when you're in the U.S., you don't sort of get news from the rest of the world. Wildcard Line, you're on the air. Good morning. Hello.
13: Hi.
0: Hi. Where, from where dost thou call?
13: We're on the road home to Oklahoma.
0: Okay.
13: Fort Sill.
0: Okay. And your first name?
13: Is Josie.
0: And Josie has a prediction for us.
13: My prediction is basically a mass awakening. Like, or, you know, so everyone's just kind of more accepting of the paranormal and the extraterrestrial and things like that. You know,
0: mass awakening.
13: Mm.
0: Yeah. But there would have to be an event that would precede that, some kind of some sort of event that that would occur, I think, that would cause people to sort of awaken.
13: Well, I mean, I feel like since we're kind of approaching the ion belt, we're slowly becoming more psychically aware of things. Mm. I mean, like you look at TV shows, like there's more ghost shows on.
0: Mm-hmm.
13: Conspiracy shows, you know, with
0: that's
13: like
0: true.
13: Jesse Ventura and stuff. And so I think people are becoming more and more accepting of it, and
0: mm-hmm.
13: they're less like, oh, that's just BS.
0: Okay. Well, I guess that could do it. All right. Thank you very much for the call. That's prediction number 12, a mass awakening. And I think that could happen, but I think that it would take more than just more TV shows about this. I think it would take some really, truly major event, and I would love to see it myself. And, hey, you never know. Maybe. Maybe. Let's go to the international line, I think. You're on the air. Good morning. Where are you calling from? And first name, please.
14: Quesnel, B.C.
0: Okay.
14: My name is Lori.
0: Hey, Lori.
14: Hi.
0: Hi.
14: My prediction, one of your past guests, just like a few moments ago.
0: you mean callers?
14: Yes, yeah. He was talking about, like, a few states going down, like major bankruptcy.
0: Well, he said at least one state.
14: Right. Mm-hmm. I saw the disaster.
0: Oh. Okay, Lori, what was it?
14: I dreamt it, a huge tidal wave, like a tsunami.
0: Right.
14: Coming over the entire West Coast.
0: Wow. Okay. The entire West Coast, huh?
14: Yes, from California up to Vancouver. And I think it's because we are living on the Ring of Fire.
0: Yes, you certainly are, as I am here.
14: Yeah.
0: I'm on a particularly hot part of the Ring of Fire.
14: You are so. Definitely.
0: All right. Well, that's a pretty doomsday-ish kind of prediction. Where do you think the earthquake would be? Any idea?
14: Well, it's going to be off the coast. I think it's going to be off the coast of, like, Oregon.
0: Off the coast of Oregon. That's entirely possible. All right, Lori, that's now recorded as prediction number 13. A tsunami hits virtually the entire West Coast. Wow. All right. Now we will go to the first-time caller line and say, yahoo, you're on the air.
15: Hello?
0: Hello, you're on the air. First name, please, and where are you?
15: My name is Miguel Cano, and I'm in Salinas, California.
0: Salinas, okay.
15: Yeah, my prediction is I actually had a dream that President Obama went on NBC on live TV announcing that aliens do exist. And then they had a feed with an alien, and he started talking to the whole world.
0: So Obama goes on TV.
15: Mm-hmm.
0: And
15: announces that aliens do exist.
0: Wow. That would be quite a story, wouldn't it? And then to sort of bolster the whole thing, he would have an alien there to, show to everybody?
15: Actually, yeah, and an alien actually talks to everybody on camera. I actually had that dream. It was pretty scary.
0: Was it a scary-looking alien, or was it, you know, Spielbergish?
15: It was kind of scary, green, like a green, normal green alien, but it seemed kind of scary. And he said that it was going to change the world.
0: Hmm.
15: That they were going to change the world. So, yeah.
0: Did the alien speak English, or was there a translator?
15: It was English, but, like, no, it was, like, a weird dialect, but it was translated, actually. I assume it was translated to every nation, but I was on my living room watching it with my family on NBC. Like the national.
0: You sound like, you know, Schwarzenegger?
15: No. It's more like those real aliens that are people get the sightings, I guess.
0: Okay. All right, got it. That's an interesting one. Okay, so president goes on TV and says aliens really exist, and then actually produces an alien who's then interviewed. West of the Rockies, you're on the air. Good morning.
16: Well, good morning, Art. What a privilege to be talking with you.
0: And to have you on the air. Your first name and where are you?
16: My name is Marcia, and I'm in California.
0: Okay, Marcia.
16: You know, I just believe this really great thing is going to happen in 2010, and we're going to discover a new species.
0: Really?
16: Yeah.
0: Can you give me some idea of what it would, new species, I mean, they discover new species all the time.
16: Yeah, well, this is going to be just one of these things where they're just going to go, oh, my goodness, you know, this is just, like, too unreal. This is just, like, it would be, like, between, you know, the times that the dinosaurs went down and the man came up, you know, it's just going to be one of those things, and it's going to be alive.
0: Well, it should be alive to become.
16: Yeah, it's not just a fossil.
0: Yeah, but, I mean, is it going to be an intelligent species?
16: It's going to be something more than just like a one-celled animal. It's going to be something that they just think to themselves, how did we, you know, they're going to say, why didn't we find this before? You know, it's not going to be on Galapagos it's not going to be on the island where it's all isolated. It's just going to be something that comes along, and it's going to be a positive, wonderful thing for 2010.
0: Okay. That's very interesting. How did it came? A dream?
16: I had this last year, and I couldn't get in.
0: Oh.
16: Yes. It just, to me, it was just one of these things where I do a lot of out-of-body work. But this was one where I was just sitting there, and the movies are going on, and then I'm thinking to myself, oh, my gosh, you know, something is going to happen really big. And then I thought that. Didn't see a vision, but it was in one of my times when I was meditating, and I was feeling very serene.
0: All right, got it. That's number 15. A new species will arrive, better than one-celled, but apparently not fully intelligent, not threatening to us. She says it'll be a wonderful event. Predictions for the year 2010. That's what we're up to. From Manila in Southeast Asia in the Philippines, I'm Art Bell. We own the night. Hi, everybody. I'm Art Bell for George Norrie, who is taking the week off, I guess. I heard he's taking a week off, and that's nice. You certainly need it when you do the show every night of the week. We're doing predictions for 2010. 2010. Can you believe it? Already 2010. Sarah in Fairbanks, Alaska. Hey, Sarah. Says, hey, Art. I'm going to suggest to the TSA, Transportation Agency, right, that they incorporate...
16: I had this last year, and I couldn't get in.
0: Oh.
16: Yes. It just, to me, it was just one of these things where I do a lot of out-of-body work. But this was one where I was just sitting there, and the movies are going on, and then I'm thinking to myself, oh, my gosh, you know, something is going to happen really big. And then I thought that. Didn't see a vision, but it was in one of my times when I was meditating, and I was feeling very serene.
0: All right, got it. That's number 15. A new species will arrive, better than one-celled, but apparently not fully intelligent, not threatening to us. She says it'll be a wonderful event. Predictions for the year 2010. That's what we're up to. From Manila in Southeast Asia in the Philippines.

0: says it'll be a wonderful event. Predictions for the year 2010. That's what we're up to. From Manila in Southeast Asia in the Philippines, I'm Art Bell. We own the night. Hi, everybody. I'm Art Bell for George Nori, who is taking the week off, I guess. I heard he's taking a week off, and that's nice. You certainly need it when you do the show every night of the week. We're doing predictions for 2010. 2010. Can you believe it already? 2010. Sarah in Fairbanks, Alaska. Hey, Sarah. Says, hey, Art. I'm going to suggest to the TSA, Transportation Agency, right, that they incorporate medical testing into their full-body scans. It'd be great to get a mammogram on the way to Mexico. Of course, you'd probably want to get the results on the return flight. National Security / Obamacare. Not bad, Sarah. All right, reviewing a few more of 2009 predictions. Number 26, the end of March, unions fall. Bonk. Well, they didn't, really, did they? And again, you can correct me on Fast Blast if I get these wrong. 27, major sports collapse in 2009. Now, there's a Tiger Woods thing, but that's not a major, I mean, major personality in sports. Collapsing, sort of. Number 28, Russia flexes military might. Well, not really. No, bonk. Number 29, intention experiments return. Well, I'm going to tentatively bonk that. Certainly I haven't done them. I'm not sure how many George has or hasn't done, nor am I aware of any done worldwide. 30, number 30, high-profile person in tire accident. I'm not sure about that. Tentative bonk. There could have been a high-profile person who was in a tire accident. It wouldn't be unreasonable, so correct me if I'm wrong. I'm bonking until I hear otherwise. 31, California shakes in 09. Kind of a bonk, really. Nothing major. Number 32, the year of full disclosure on UFOs. We get that every year. Never happens. Bonk. Number 33, bloodbath on the Mexican border by April. Well, there's been a hell of a lot of trouble on the Mexican border, no doubt about that, but not bloodbath type, really. So kind of a bonk. 34, event disrupts transportation. Some kind of food trouble. Okay, well, that's a tentative bonk. Again, I could be wrong about some of these. 35, earth movement, southwest coast of Australia. I think not. That's a bonk. Okay. And number 36, global leaders want global wage currency. Oh, my. No, that's a bonk. That certainly has not occurred. Okay, so we're up to number 36, and so far it's been abysmal, with only a couple of dings, really. So you see, let's see, how many dings? 1, 2, 3 dings out of 36 so far. Pretty abysmal. Hopefully we're going to do better this year. In a moment, the predictive ability of all of you continues. Once again, back to predictions for 2010. Please make them from your psychic center, if possible. Don't just call to get on the air, because we're going to be reviewing these next year, so you've got a numbered prediction. I mean, you really want to make this count if you can, so don't do it lightly. Let's go to the international line and say, yo-ho, you're on the air. Hello?
1: Going hello?
0: Once. Yes, hello?
1: Yeah, this is Bob.
0: Yes, Bob.
1: I'm calling from London, Ontario. My God, I never thought I'd get through to you. I don't know how to do it. I'm a senior handicapped citizen. I'm sorry for talking so fast, but I'm scared.
0: Well, you did it. So, Bob, this is your chance. You can make prediction number 16.
1: Oh, my God. I can't believe it. I can't believe it. My dream came true. Prayed and prayed forever to get through to you, and
0: power
1: I didn't know what number to call, so I had to press my cell phone on recorder to get your phone number, because I can't remember, because I got
0: it. Okay, Bob, it worked. You're on the air, so go ahead and make your prediction.
1: Well, you're Art.

0: Let me check them.
1: Yep, you're George Bell? Or, yep. I'm just mixed up.
0: Okay, Bob, I need a prediction from you.
1: Okay. Now, I just started going to church, okay? Uh-huh. And I do predict, and I know for a fact, in 2010, that a lot of people that are handicapped, like me, are going to get out of these wheelchairs and walk.
0: Okay.
1: For some reason, I don't know why. I really don't know why.
0: Well, that would be a miracle.
1: But I get that feeling because I went up to the altar, and the pastor put his hand on my forehead, and I fell to my knees, and the Holy Ghost entered my body. I really believe that my back is going to be healed, and all the people that are in wheelchairs, if they truly believe,
0: A question for you, Bob. When he put his hand on you and did the healing, did you get up and walk?
1: Yes, I did.
0: You did?
1: Okay. Yes, I did.
0: Well, you certainly can't beat that.
1: I believe this is 2010, the millennium. It's going to happen. I know it.
0: Okay, well, that would bring a lot of people back to religion. There's no question about it. I mean, people getting up out of wheelchairs and suddenly walking, it would be a miracle that I think a lot of people worldwide could look at and suddenly begin to believe. You know, you've got to sometimes wonder in modern times why we don't have a miracle like that, a worldwide miracle. Wouldn't it have been amazing to be alive? I guess my greatest wish for time travel, for something that I could do that would be in the paranormal realm, would be to return to the time of Christ, to be able to see some of this for myself, and to see some of the miracles that are documented in the Bible. And that would make believing so easy. I'm kind of on the side of science. I'm not a disbeliever, but I am kind of a scientist, and for somebody deeply embedded in science, it makes belief, it makes faith a difficult thing. So to be able to actually go back and see it would be amazing. Or, barring that, to have a modern worldwide miracle that could suddenly restore faith for so many people would be just absolutely incredible. All right, to the first time caller line, you are on the air. Hello.
2: Hello, Mr. Bell.
0: Yes, sir. Name and place of calling.
2: This is Bill from Afton, New York, upstate New York.
0: Okay, Bill. Prediction number 17 awaits you.
2: Okay, it's a pleasure to talk to you. My prediction is that sometime in the springtime, which would be between March 21st and June 21st, a tornado outbreak will happen in the United States that will surpass the super outbreak of 1974.
0: Wow.
2: Of 148 tornadoes in 2 days.
0: You know, it's entirely possible.
2: Mm.
0: It really is. With global warming and the collision of hot and cold air that we always get in the Midwest in the springtime, starting in the south and then moving up toward the Midwest part of the country.
2: Yeah, it's entirely possible. Let me say that an event like that it's possible that it could happen every 100 years or so, 100-year storm, but you never know.
0: Well, I sure hope not, but it's entirely possible.
2: Mm-hmm.
0: Okay, bud, thanks for the call and the prediction. It is recorded as number 17. That would be actually, I guess, the most modern recording of big tornadoes in history. So, whew, hope not. But that one really is in the realm of possibility. All right, let's go to a wild card line. Say hi. You're on the air.
3: Hi, Art. How are you?
0: I'm just fine. Your first name and place.
3: My name is Joe. I'm calling from Pittsburgh.
0: Okay. All right.
3: I have a prediction for 2010.
0: Of course.
3: I always have crazy dreams. I'm not no expert at dreams. I've always been a prolific dreamer. And anytime I go to bed at night with a question, I always get answered. I was just listening to a past Coast to Coast. I can't remember who the guest was, but they were talking about a ghost. and how a lot of times ghosts don't realize it when they're dead. I went to bed that night wondering, how can you not realize you're dead? And I got my answer. I ain't going to get into the details of how that dream happened, but I just know now. But last night when I went to bed, I said, I want a prediction for 2010. And I got my dream, and it scared me, and I hope I get a bonk on this next year.
0: Mm-hmm.
3: But
0: yeah.
3: And I,
0: what should
3: I
0: write down?
3: What's that?
0: What should I write down?
3: Well, I hate to sound cliche, but I dreamt of a terrorist attack. But this ain't going to be like with planes or transportation or anything like that. This is going to be something where I, in my dream, I just dreamt quite a large number of terrorists somehow getting into the country. I don't know how. And they just go to some populated area with some large crowd, and they just start shooting everywhere with automatic guns and that. I don't know. That's what I dreamt last night. Like mm-hmm. I said, I hope I get a bonk on that.
0: Well, I hope you do, too. It's number 18. I think it's entirely possible. As I said, kind of think that what is going to happen is that there are going to be fewer of the very large 9/11 kind of attacks, and that we're going to get more of the smaller, you know, mall kind of attacks where you have people with automatic weapons, that sort of thing. And a lot of people wonder why that actually has not yet occurred. Well, anyway, that's prediction number 18. Okay, to our... Well, let's make it east of the Rockies. You're on the air. Hello. Turn your radio off,
4: hello.
0: Please.
4: Oh, yes. Turn the radio down. Yes. I'm calling from Charlottesville, Virginia. This is Scott. Listened to you on WCHV.
0: Yes, sir.
4: And
0: now,
4: my
0: radio off. Wait. Radio off.
4: Is that better?
0: Yeah, just turn it off. Yeah, that's better when it's off. Yes. Go ahead.
4: Yes. I have a prediction for you, Art.
0: Mm-hmm.
4: And it is that this coming year, a specific reason why the bees are dying off will be disclosed. And that disclosure will impact certain world markets.
0: Hmm. Do you have any idea why the bees are dying off?
4: I wish I did, but I don't. I think it's sad. But I don't have any idea.
0: It is sad. Mm-hmm. In fact, you know, it's been one of those stories where I haven't heard a whole lot about it lately. Have you?
4: Well, no, I haven't heard anything about it at all for the past couple of months.
0: I mean, we don't even really know how many bees at this point, percentage-wise, have died.
4: I know that it's impacted a lot of beekeepers in the United States and worldwide.
0: Mm-hmm. No doubt. Okay, well, that would be fascinating. Number 19... The reason for the bee die-off is suddenly found, and I wonder what it is. They've looked at this every way but Sunday and haven't really found the reason yet. So, sure, that's a very interesting prediction. So we are getting some interesting predictions this year, and every year I do it, I say, please, make it from your psychic center. Not something you want, not some political something or another, but something you really think is going to happen in 2010. It gives us a better chance of having a good year. Wildcard Line, you're on the air. Good morning.
5: Hi, Art Bell.
0: Hi.
5: Hi. My name is Archimedes. And
0: is it really?
5: Yeah. And I believe that there'll be new volcanoes erupting in the United States and around the world.
0: Really?
5: Yeah.
0: So, in the U.S. and world, huh, so the Ring of Fire gets bigger.
5: Yeah, definitely.
0: Mm-hmm. We've got a pretty good volcano underway here in the Philippines right now.
5: Yeah, there's one going off in San Francisco, too.
0: A volcano in San Francisco?
5: San Francisco Bay.
0: Oh. They also found one out in the middle of the Pacific Ocean, actually underwater. I'm sure you saw some of the pictures of it. It was amazing. Just absolutely an amazing.
5: And that's just the hint of the sign of what's to come. I believe in 2010, we're going to have serious earthquakes due to volcanoes erupting.
0: All right, got it. Thank you very much. Prediction number 20 is what it is. And that really is entirely possible because the Ring of Fire has become very active. No question. Ring of Fire, very, very active. I've been so tempted to drive down to the thing is about 10 hours of driving to get down to the Mayan volcano. And I know there are already people going down there, and I don't want to be adding to the congestion and trouble down there, but I'd love to see it. I've got a high-definition camera, and it's so tempting. But, you know, I know there's plenty of people sitting down there with high-def cameras waiting for something to happen to capture it. So I've been tempted. Almost packed up the car and several times headed toward the Mayan volcano. What would this be? This would be west of the Rockies. You're on the air. Hi.
6: Hello?
0: Hello? Yes.
6: Yeah, hi, Art.
0: Yes, sir.
6: Yeah, I don't have these. Oh, Steve from Albuquerque.
0: Yes, Steve.
6: I don't have these very often, but once in a while I do. I had a dream that one of the Hall of Records that was spoken by Edgar Cayce.
0: Yes.
6: Would be found in the Grand Canyon.
0: Really?
6: Yes, it really freaked me out because I do a lot of studying for the Native American tribes, and one of my theories is the Mayans, the Lakota Sioux is one of the descendants of some of the Mayan civilizations.
0: Right.
6: And
0: so a Hall of Records found in the Grand Canyon.
6: Yeah, and I keep visualizing. It's hard to explain because it's not like a video. You know, you see things. It just, I just can't explain it. I just, it's either in a cave or I think they're doing some repair further up the Grand Canyon, you know, up the northern part.
0: No, you're doing very, very well. It's an extremely interesting prediction. So thank you very much. And it would be recorded, is recorded as number 21. Hall of Records. We are getting some rather different sort of predictions this year, and I'm very much enjoying that, so thank you. Let's go to, let's see, where are we going? Let's go to the wild card line again. We have a bunch of those, so you're on the air.
7: I'm on the air now.
0: You are indeed.
7: Hey, how are you, Art?
0: I'm quite well, sir, and yourself?
7: Very good. I have a prediction for you.
0: Good.
7: And I do not want this to be like you think I'm stealing from you, like plagiarism or anything, but I think there's going to be a superstorm, but nothing like your book. I think it's going to be a hurricane or a typhoon that doesn't quit. It's going to just keep going.
0: That's an interesting prediction, isn't it?
7: Yeah, I think what's going to happen is it's going to, like, break all the laws of climatology. Might go over land, regather, continue, cross the equator, something along those lines.
0: Well, that would actually break some of the laws of physics. If, for example, a typhoon or a hurricane hit land, substantial land, and were to keep growing, it would break the laws of physics because a typhoon or a hurricane needs the moisture to continue. So how would that happen?
7: Well, you've had James McKinney on before in the past, Professor James McKinney.
0: Yes.
7: And I kind of believe what he says, that it's really not generated by heat over the ocean. I think it's more to do with energy patterns, you know, from the sun or something like that. So I got a feeling that there's going to be a monster typhoon, possibly a hurricane. It's going to, you know, weaken a little bit over land, but not stop. And maybe it gets stalled in some area and keep going.
0: Like sure. Okay, that's another fascinating prediction. We're having a really good bunch of predictions. All right, thank you very much. That's number 22. So a storm misbehaves in some way. In other words, it just keeps growing, even though it hits land. That's a fascinating. These really are pretty good predictions. Congratulations, particularly on the first hour. It's gone very well indeed. We are predicting for the year 2010 immediately ahead from Manila, in the Philippines, I'm Art Bell. Here I am. Good day, everybody. How you doing? Or good night, or afternoon, whatever it is, wherever you are. I am following the instructions of many fast blasters who want me to correct prediction number 33, a bloodbath on the Mexican border by April. All right. I'll give that a ding instead of a bonk, because I know there was a lot of trouble on the Mexican border. It continues, in fact, and enough of you felt that there was enough of it to justify a ding, and therefore number 33 is a ding, improving the average at least a little tiny bit. Not a very good year last year for this year. Number 37, stock market under 7,000 and car companies crash. I'm going to give that a ding. I don't know that it specifically got below 7,000. I can't remember what the low was, but what I do recall is that the car companies crashed. That's fair to say. Number 38, July 24th will bring world peace. Sorry, that's a bonk. Number 39, North America Union declared this year. Bonk. No. Didn't happen. Number 40, hotel fire, high rise with a high loss of life. That also, thankfully, is a bonk. And number 41, a blimp will crash. And as far as I know, that's a bonk. And again, if I get these wrong, I'll look at number 42. That's such an easy bonk. U.S. government overthrown. That's definitely a bonk. All right, well, I'll stop there. In a moment, we will continue with predictions for the year 2010. And listen to me now. These need to come from your psychic center, not political hopes, hates, wishes, whatever, but real predictions for the year 2010. Only one prediction per caller, only one caller for the 2 days. No predictions of political assassination, please. Predictions only on air, and they're numbered, no email, no fast blast predictions, and it's all done with open lines. In other words, just call and let it ring. I will answer, and that way you're not charged for, for trying, as you would be if you're put on hold. So that's the deal. Predictions for 2010. We continue in a moment. As I do every year, I would like to register a complaint about cell phones. Now, while I personally own a cell phone and actually like them, I really want to complain. And here is my complaint. They sound like crap. You know, most cell phones really sound crappy, and it need not be that way. Here's what I would like to request of the cell phone industry. As a talk show host and one who takes calls on the air, and has to put up with these cell phones, and I understand that the world is converting to cell phone use, I would like to request that the cell phone companies to try to lobby the government for more spectrum availability. Now, let me explain what this means. Right now, they have so little spectrum available that they make the signal very narrow. Let's see if I can get you to understand this. The signal is very narrow. It's digital, of course, but very narrow. And it would be possible for cell phone companies to, with more bandwidth, to make the cell phones actually sound good. Just about as good as a real connected line-type telephone. So since the world truly is converting to cell phone use, let's make more spectrum available, and let's have the companies not be so stingy with the amount of bandwidth that they assign to a cell phone call. Now, if you would do that, they would suddenly sound good. And I'll just bet you, instead of being able to hear a pin drop, sort of with a fuzzy little, you'd actually hear a pin drop. So that's my hope and my wish, that cell phone companies would get more bandwidth and would use it so that the calls actually sound good. That would take cooperation of the cell phone companies and the various governments, and it could be, cell phones could sound good. So there you have it. First time caller line, you are on the air. Hello.
8: Hello.
0: First name, if you would, and where you are.
8: Janessa in Modesto.
0: In Modesto. Janessa in Modesto. Okay, your prediction will be number 23.
8: Terrific.
0: Mm-hmm.
8: Do you want to hear it?
0: I do.
8: Okay. I predict the River Ganges is going to slow to almost a trickle, and there'll be vast areas of India where people will be reporting sterility.
0: Sterility.
8: Yes. Unexplained.
0: Trickle. Okay. By the way, you're a perfect example of a cell phone call. You get a little... Anyway, I do appreciate your call and your prediction, and it is duly recorded as number 23. Thank you very much. Let's move to a wild card line. You're on the air. Hi.
9: Hey, how's it going? How you doing?
0: Just fine.
9: I'm using a... Well, I'll keep it anonymous what kind of phone I'm using.
0: Okay. It is a good phone. It's not a cell phone, right?
9: It is a cell phone. I am so surprised you said that.
0: Is it really?
9: Yes, it is, sir, and it's one of the cheapest kind you can buy.
0: Oh,
9: man. It is the cheapest kind you can buy.
0: It gets 5 stars, whatever it is.
9: Right on there. I appreciate that, Art. Art, thanks for taking my call. Are you doing? We're still doing the predictions, right?
0: Oh, absolutely. Just getting underway, really.
9: All right. I have a prediction that the I guess, I'm not sure if he's a producer, but the show UFO Hunters with Bill Burns will develop a sister show or maybe an additional live segment. I'm not sure which it is. And what it'll do is people will call in live like they are doing on your show, Coast to Coast, with their direct UFO stories, and they will, you know, take them as they hear them and investigate them whether or not they think it, they should be or not. But it'll add a new flavor to the show, and I absolutely love that show. I do believe they're stepping on toes because they're playing the show differently, not as continuous as they used to. So I do suspect that they're getting bullied, but as a result, I think they will get extra funding, and they will, for 2010, they will have a new segment, a live segment, or possibly just a sister show.
0: Okay. All right. All right. Very good prediction. Number 24. I don't know if it's very good, but it's interesting. Develops a new segment, UFO Hunters. Well, that was a fairly decent cell phone. Most of them are not. I guess some are a little bit better than others, but as a general rule, as I said, they're allocated very little bandwidth, and they're digital and squeezed, and that's what makes them sound that way. If they give them more bandwidth, then the competition could begin, and the companies could start to say, ours sound better. Not that they, you know, can you hear me now, can you hear me now? Well, yeah, I hear you, but you sound like you're underwater or something. I guess I better not say anymore. I've got a grudge against the whole industry. Hello there. Wildcard Line, you're on the air.
10: Hello, Art. Happy New Year.
0: Thank you.
10: I have a quick prediction for you.
0: Okay.
10: I have a feeling that come this summer, we're going to have a major earthquake in California. I believe it will be a 7.3 at least. And it will create the tsunami that an earlier caller was referring to all the way up the West Coast.
0: Okay. And but it'll be in California.
10: Yes, sir, I do. And I'm Miss Cynthia from Winnipeg, Canada. Very cold.
0: Oh. Yes. Oh.
10: And I would like to just say happy birthday, Sir Russell. I love you.
0: All
10: and
0: right.
10: Art, I have listened to you for 15 years, and I can't tell you what a pleasure it is to hear your voice in person.
0: Thank you so very much, and it's a pleasure to hear you as well. That's prediction number 25. Major earthquake, actually named as a 7.3 in California, certainly possible. Okay, first-time caller line, you're on the air. Hello.
10: I believe it will be a 7.3.
11: Hello.
0: Extinguish thy radio, please.
11: I'm going to do that right now.
0: Okay. And your first name and location.
11: I am in Pahrump, Nevada.
0: Are you? Are you really?
11: Yes, I am. I live right down the street from you, where you used to live. I have a prediction it's kind of interesting. It's the going to be the rediscovery of the Hollow Earth North Polar Entrance by September of next year.
0: Rediscovery of Hollow Earth
11: entrance.
0: Wow.
11: North Polar Hurricane, the one that Admiral Byrd flew into in 1947.
0: You really think the world is hollow?
11: Yes, it is. Would you like me to tell you why?
0: Well, yeah, sure. I'm curious. Why?
11: Well, I was stationed at Area 51 when I was in the Air Force and for 11 and a half years. And I read Admiral Byrd's diary, his one supposedly that was missing. But this one here, it was the original. And I read it, and I read the message that he was given to, that was given to him by the Arianians of the Hollow Earth, of the city of Eden. Uh-huh. And also, when I was back when I was in the Air Force, just before I got out, I was up in the Arctic doing some, on my last mission, flying, and between 25 and 30,000 feet in, above the Arctic Circle.
0: What were you flying? What kind of?
11: Well, it was a prop aircraft. It was a like a C-119.
0: Mm-hmm.
11: And so we were flying, and we noticed that our instruments started spinning. And my other airman on this aircraft has said, come look at the, out this window. See, look at this. I look out the port side window, and I look down, and I see an opening in the Arctic Ocean. And we see what looks like, and I hesitate in saying it, but we look like two flying lizards, quite large.
0: Excuse me, flying lizards?
11: Or reptiles of some sort.
0: Uh-huh,
11: maybe pterodactyls or whatever. There was two of them. And then we saw something else caught our vision, and we looked and we saw a formation of six glowing dish-shaped craft going in and out of this opening.
0: Uh-huh.
11: So, yeah, we believe of the city of Eden.
0: Uh-huh.
11: And also, when I was back when I was in the Air Force, just before I got out, I was up in the Arctic doing some, on my last mission, flying, and between 25 and 30,000 feet in, above the Arctic Circle.
0: What were you flying? What kind of?
11: Well, it was a prop aircraft. It was a like a C-119.
0: Mm-hmm.
11: And so we were flying, and we noticed that our instruments started spinning. And my other airman on this aircraft has said, come look at the, out this window. See, look at this. I look out the port side window, and I look down, and I see an opening in the Arctic Ocean. And we see what looks like, and I hesitate in saying it, but we look like two flying lizards, quite large.
0: Excuse me, flying lizards?
11: Or reptiles of some sort.
0: Uh-huh,
11: maybe pterodactyls or whatever. There was two of them. And then we saw something else caught our vision, and we looked and we saw a formation of six glowing dish-shaped craft going in and out of this opening.
0: Uh-huh.
11: So, yeah, we believe it was a like a C-119.
0: Mm-hmm.
11: And so we were flying, and we noticed that our instruments started spinning, and my other airman on this aircraft has said, come look at the, out this window. See, look at this. I look out the port side window, and I look down, and I see an opening in the Arctic Ocean. And we see what looks like, and I hesitate in saying it, but we look like two flying lizards, quite large.
0: Excuse me, flying lizards?
11: Or reptiles of some sort, maybe pterodactyls or whatever. There was two of them. Mm-hmm. And then we saw something else caught our vision, and we looked and we saw a formation of six glowing dish-shaped craft going in and out of this opening.
0: Uh-huh.
11: So, yeah, we believe in gloom predictions.
0: That's true.
12: But I believe strongly in the year 2010. My prediction is that a lot of people are going to look within to find their spiritual awakening, and they're not going to be so stressed out about, end of the world. And they're gonna, it's gonna start to see a turnaround of world events, because in the last few years people are panicking, and that's causing a lot of

0: world crises, you know, countries not trusting each other, but it's going to take...
1: Well, you know, somebody predicted something very similar a little while ago, and I asked the same question I'll ask of you. It seems to me to have this kind of spiritual awakening, there would have to be some truly incredible event that would cause people to begin to wake up. Or you think it just would happen naturally?
0: Well, I'm a strong believer in that our angels are personal, individual guiding angels are able to break barriers to reach us, and usually in times of great distress, we reach more to like spiritual things like God, religion, prayer, and that's when we can hear our angels, and they'll be able to communicate much more efficiently with us.
1: All right, prediction number 27 again: a spiritual awakening, and that is a good prediction. Everybody can hope such a thing would happen. Let's see. Let's go. Would this be? See, I don't have these labeled. I see them ringing, but I don't have them labeled, so I have to kind of take a shot. We'll go west of the Rockies and say, top of the morning, you're on the air.
2: Hi, Art. My God, what a thrill to be able to get through to you. I just got my radio turned down, and I'm ready to go.
1: Okay, your name and where are you?
2: I'm Richard, and I'm in Santa Barbara, California.
1: Excellent. Okay. I await your prediction.
2: You're going to like this one. It's basically going to be a real interesting effect on the political system. There's going to be a group of people that are going to come out of nowhere, and they're basically going to volunteer to take a lie detector test on a regular basis in order to give us peace of mind, and these people are going to go zooming right into office. We're going to have basically a whole new government full of honest people by 2012, and it starts in 2010 with the elections coming up, because there's going to be a lot of honest people that are going to give us peace of mind by saying, you know what? I'll take a lie detector test. I know they're not 100% reliable, but neither are congressmen and senators. If 2 to 10% of the population can fool a lie detector, all that means would be that 2 to 10% of the population, the Congress and the Senate would be able to put one over on us. I mean, the oath of office, and I got this dream, oh, God, about 15,
1: that's
2: 20
1: pretty cool,
2: ago.
1: Really.
2: Pardon?
1: I said it's pretty cool, really. In other words, a group of people come forward, as would be politicians, and I guess we call them the lie detector party or something, right?
2: The honesty party or something like that. What they're doing is they're willing to go ahead and demonstrate to us that they're going to be honest, and that will give us peace of mind, and they'll just walk over the other guys, because what are the other guys going to say? Well, what reason? We don't need to take a lie detector test. Those things are very accurate. I wish you would do a show about those things.
1: What percentage of current politicians, sir, do you think would submit to a lie detector test now?
2: Well, probably maybe like 10. But the thing is, look at the questions we can ask.
1: We're at a break point. I got to go, but I love your idea. I love your idea. It's prediction number 28. Let it come. The lie detector party. Oh, hey, I might join that one. Good morning. I'm Art Bell. Here I am. The lie detector party. I love it. That's prediction number 28. It's been a good bunch of predictions. I don't think it'll happen, but it's a hell of an idea. You think about a lie detector party. That's really good. All right, we're doing predictions for 2010. And again, I want these from your psychic center, all right? Not political loves, hopes, hates, whatever. Just something that you psychically really think will happen so that we have a good chance for a good year. Only one prediction per caller, per show, or for the two shows involved in doing the predictions for next year. No predictions of political assassination, thank you very much. Predictions only on the air, meaning no fast blast predictions. Now, you're welcome to fast blast me. Go to coasttocoastam.com. You can send a fast blast, but not a prediction. Only numbered predictions actually taken on the air. That way there's no hanky-panky, and it's all open lines, no call screener. So that's the way we're doing it, and do it again. We will in a moment. All right, back to the prediction business. let's see. First-time caller line, you're on the air.
3: Yes, Art. One of the
1: You truly are a first-time caller, right? You never called before.
3: No. One of our military personnel in Afghanistan is going to steal a body of one of the terrorists there after a terrorist attack and bury the body in a pigskin. It's going to become well known, and terrorism is going to drop off, and another soldier is going to do the same thing. And it's just going to stop the terrorists dead in their tracks because they won't get their 77 virgins. And they're going to get the idea because at the turn of the century, the American soldiers...
1: I think it was 72 virgins, maybe?
3: Yeah, well, they did the same thing in the Philippines back at the turn of the last century. And it's going to happen. And it's going to happen before next summer.
1: All right. Duly recorded is prediction number 29. All right. Thank you. It was 72, right? 72 virgins. Wildcard line, you're on the air. Good morning.
4: Yes. This is Tommy.
1: Hi, Tommy. Okay.
4: Am I on now?
1: Oh, you're on the air, Tommy. There's no screen.
4: Oh.
1: You're on the air.
4: Okay. Yeah. Hey, all right, it's good, by the way, it's good hearing you again. I really love to listen to you, but what I wanted to predict was in 2010, whatever is supposed to happen by that Mayan calendar in 2012 will happen in 2010, because I truly believe that our calendar runs 2 years behind the Mayan calendar. Let me see. And in essence, next year is actually 2012 by the Mayan calendar. You understand what I'm saying?
1: Yeah, sure. What do you think, just as a matter of curiosity, will actually happen as a result of the Mayan calendar date coming up?
4: Well, I'm not exactly sure, but I've heard so many different stories, but the one that really stuck to me. I heard a lady speaking on you guys' show, and she said it was going to be a dimensional shift, shift. You know, in other words, when the Earth supposedly have a polar shift, it was actually going to be a dimensional shift, and the people, all of the. For say good people were gonna that you know that were pure in heart and everything, they're gonna transfer over to the new earth, and the people that are evil and bad and warmongers and stuff like that, they were gonna remain here and suffer the wrath of God. And
1: let me ask you a quick question, just requiring a guess from you. It sounds an awful lot like a rapture, sort of a dimensional rapture. So what percent of the people do you think would remain here in the war-ravaged world?
4: Probably about, I would say about 85%.
1: 85%. So only 15% going to the new dimension. All right, I've got it. Prediction number 30, a rapture-like prediction. 2012 actually occurs in 2010, and all the good people, at least 15%, go on to the new dimensional set up on Earth. International line, you're on the air. Hello.
5: Hello, Art. How you doing?
1: I'm fine, sir.
5: I have a prediction. I'm from Costa Mesa. My name's Vernon.
1: Okay.
5: And I have a prediction for volcanoes in the Mojave Desert. It's going to erupt between October, November of 2010.
1: Any idea where in the Mojave Desert?
5: I think it's going to be that one that's off the Interstate 40. Amboy.
1: Boy. That would surprise a lot of people.
5: I've been noticing a lot of earthquakes in that area on my seismic watch on the computer. Mm-hmm. And I just have a feeling that it's waking up.
1: Boy. That would be something. All right, prediction number 31, volcano in the Mojave Desert would surprise an awful lot of people, but you never know. I've got to say, and I will say again, we're getting a lot of very, very interesting predictions for the year 2010. Really is kind of unusual this year, a little bit different than it's been. So you guys are being good. Wildcard Line, you're on the air. Hello.
6: Hi.
1: Hi. Extinguish your radio, give us your first name, and tell us where you're calling from.
6: My name is Leonard Osborne, or my name
1: No, Leonard?
6: Yes.
1: Yes. Where are you, Leonard?
6: I am in Eugene, Oregon.
1: Okie dokie. And you have a prediction, no doubt, for the coming year?
6: A prediction? Yeah, I hope so. I don't, yeah.
1: I don't, yeah?
6: No, I don't. I thought this is the wild card line.
1: It is, yes.
6: Yeah, so I was under the assumption, not assumption, but I was under the information the impression that this was just a wild card line I could call in. I really just have a question. You sound like Art Bell.
1: Oh, well, really?
6: You do.
1: Yeah, well, there's a reason for that. And anyway, you have a question only, so, okay.
6: I do.
1: Yeah.
6: I do.
1: What's your question?
6: I'm 26 years old right now.
1: That's a statement.
6: Yeah, I do. Okay. I'm 26 years old right now. Mm. I had an experience when I was 7 years old while my sister had a paper out, okay?
1: Yeah.
6: And I never questioned it until last year. I'm not lying. I've heard a lot of stuff on the show.
1: I don't think you're lying.
6: Okay. Well, if I heard this before...
1: Wait a minute, sir. See, this is a prediction show.
6: I know. I've sent you an email just trying to get help before, and I never got a response, and I just contacted a counselor of mine that I used to have when I was really young, and I haven't heard back from him since. And
1: did you insult him or something?
6: What's that? No, absolutely not. I'm not that type of individual, and if I did, I would apologize for it. So
1: I see.
6: Mm-hmm.
1: Well, listen, I appreciate your call, but you're calling during a prediction show, and we're not taking, and I never did hear a question, so we'll just move on. First time caller line, you are on the air. Good morning.
7: Oh, wow. I'm on already?
1: You're okay. On the air, yes. Anyway.
7: Wow, this is amazing. I can't believe I'm talking to you. Okay, let me turn on my radio. Okay, my prediction is that I think within a few weeks of the new year that there's going to be chaos in the United States. I think there's going to be I'm predicting a major either terrorist or war is going to unfold, and oil's going to go up, and it's going to totally shut down our economy, and it's going to happen really quickly within the next month.
1: Wow. That's pretty severe.
7: Yeah.
1: So, terrorist action or possibly war. Who would you imagine we would have the war with?
7: Well, you know, that one caller you had that said a bunch of terrorist activities in the United States, like shooting.
1: Yes.
7: I believe that is a possibility. I think it's going to happen when we attack Iran or when Israel hits Iran. This is when it's all going to start unraveling.
1: Certainly is possible. All right. Chaos in the U.S. and this in the first weeks of the new year, and possibly some sort of war, albeit the ongoing terrorist war. You know, I do a lot of flying, and I've been to Guam, you know, a couple times the last few months, that kind of thing. And you know, now that we've had Fancy Pants Bomber, it's getting so miserable to fly. It's hard to imagine what they can do next. I guess the full body scan is going to be what's next, but I don't know. Any more of this and there's going to be a full cavity search or something before you can fly in a plane. Anybody remember the old days? It was so cool. Yeah, you went through one metal detector, you know, and that maybe was it. And flying was fun. Now, that's what the terrorists have done. They've absolutely ruined. They've ruined flying. They've just ruined it. It's not fun anymore. And what's the new regulation that you can't get out of your seats last hour of the flight or something, and they're going to have the full body scans, and it's hard to imagine what else they can do. Stupid terrorists. Wildcard Line, you're on the air. Hi.
8: This is Orion from Indiana.
1: Yes.
8: My prediction is that Planet X will become completely visible for all to see, and that will maybe be the thing that brings the enlightenment to everybody.
1: Hmm. People have been predicting Planet X for so long now.
8: I think it might coordinate with the Hopi Elders coming out and explaining some of it.
1: It might. You never know. So Planet X becomes visible, and that sort of wakes everybody up.
8: Yep.
1: Okay, well, we'll certainly do that. Imagine looking up, and instead of seeing the sun or the moon, depending on the time of day, you see this giant looming planet. I guess by the time you saw it, it would be so affecting the orbit and so much more of the Earth that it would be pretty much end times anyway. Okay, let's go east of the Rockies and say you're on the air.
9: Hey, Art.
1: Hey.
9: You're not going to like this one.
1: Well, there's a lot of them I don't like, but, you know, I live with it.
9: I'm going to have to predict that in the year 2010, we're going to find out that the terrorists and the CIA, well, all the government officials are going to all be working together. For the new world order.
1: The terrorists and CIA work together?
9: They're working together.
1: Hmm. That would be... well, that would be a backbreaker for the government now, wouldn't it?
9: Well, I don't know so much about that because the government is all into this.
1: All right. Well, I put it down.
9: Law. That's going to give them the reason for the martial law. That's the only reason we're having the terrorist attacks that we have now.
1: Mm-hmm. Is that martial law with the suspension of habeas corpus and all the rest of it?
9: Right.
1: Mm-hmm. All right. Pretty awful prediction. Number 34, terrorists and the CIA are seen working together, and we have that new world order. Prediction number 34. Okay, let's see, that was east. Let's go west of the Rockies. You're on the air. Good morning.
10: Hi, my name is Melanie. I'm from Las Vegas, and
1: okay.
10: I have a prediction. Okay, so you know how there's more gay people right now, homosexual people right now, than are admitting it?
1: Oh,
10: yeah
1: I'm sure. Yeah.
10: Okay, well, I think that within the next like couple months, like March or April,
1: yes.
10: There's going to be a lot more people coming out, right? Like an extreme
1: I don't
10: amount.
1: Know.
10: Like, well, this is what I think. Like 2/3 of the population, at least in America, and because
1: wait
10: of this.
1: Wait a minute. 2/3 of the population.
10: I think I don't know if I. That's what I'm getting. I don't think it's going to be that much, but that's what I'm getting.
1: That would be incredible. I mean, even the biggest estimates think only about 15%. I believe, right?
10: Yeah. That's what I thought. I don't know. But I don't know how viable that is, but what I do think is that, like, however many people start coming out, it'll be a big deal. And because of this, there's going to be a lot, like, a huge resurgence in violence towards homosexuals.
1: Really?
10: Not just in the South, but, yeah. Like, I think, like, it's going to be, like, a ton of people.
1: Are you
10: gay? Yes, are getting hurt. I am. But I'm bisexual, but, yeah.
1: Okay.
10: So.
1: You know what shocked me, and it really does shock me, that they now are allowing same-sex marriages in Mexico City, and that's just amazing. I mean, that's a predominantly Catholic country, and for them to have done that just blew me away.
10: Yeah, and, like, that's why, like, I wouldn't think that this would happen because it seems like everything's becoming so much more accepting, but I think it won't be the government necessarily that'll be anti-gay or whatever. It's going to be like the population, the masses,
1: mm-hmm.
10: You know?
1: Yeah, all right. Very interesting prediction. We'll see if it comes true.
10: Thank you. Bye.
1: Right, number 35. I'll tell you, here in the Philippines, which I believe is 87% Catholic. It's a very, very Catholic country. The number of gay people here seems to be astronomical. There are so many gays here in the Philippines. And what is amazing, and I'm scratching my head over it, is that they are accepted without the blink of an eye. Now, how does that happen in such a Catholic country? I don't get it. This is a young country that I'm in. The average age here, I think, is about 22 years old. That's a nationwide average. So it's a very young country. And there are, or there seem to be, an astronomical number of gay people here, which is, and as I mentioned, nobody blinks an eye. Nobody blinks an eye here. You don't hear of violence against gays here. You don't hear of any problem whatsoever. It's a head-scratcher. Okay, to the wild card line, you're on the air. Good morning.
11: Art, this is Simon. Happy New Year to you.
1: Hey, Simon.
11: And bless your Asia. And I bet, not to make a prediction, but I think Asia is going to be a swimmer, and God bless your kitties.
1: Oh, well, we've got a big Olympic-sized swimming pool here and a children's pool, and she's down in it just about every day. She's such a cutie.
11: She'll be doing flip turns.
1: Let me tell you, before she left today, she came in here and gave me a kiss and said, good luck, Daddy.
11: All right. Here's my prediction, and this might, I'm going to ask you to have it as a rolling because it might not be this year, but it's going to happen.
1: Okay.
11: Boston is going to get hit with the big one, the big hurricane, and what'll have to happen, it's got to be the Yankees, the Patriots, and the Red Sox will all be in Boston when this hits. This could be worse than Katrina, but I dreamt, and I don't think the loss of life will be too bad. Go figure, but it will happen.
1: Huh. Boston hit by a...
11: What's that?
1: Boston hit by a big hurricane.
11: Boston gets the big hurricane, probably with a girl's name, and if you could have it as a rolling, I hope it's bonk, bonk, bonk each year, but it's going to come, and it'll have to be the perfect storm with the Yankees, the Red Sox, and the Patriots in Boston.
1: Got it. All right, prediction number 36. A lot of baseball going on, and Boston gets hit by a big hurricane. Interesting. Wow. Wild card, another wild card line. You're on the air. Good morning.
12: Hi, this is Ian calling from Glens Falls, New York.
1: Okay.
12: Yeah, I called a couple of years ago, and you really got me. I asked if you smoked on air, and you were like, what's your social security number and stuff? But my prediction is that Obama is going to look to use hemp as an industry and be more lenient on that to create jobs in the United States.
1: All right. So the president moves toward the legalization nationwide, I guess, of marijuana, an industry that would bring $500 billion to the economy. I'm Art Bell. That's where I am, all right. Manila, Philippines, other side of the world from most of you. It is and continues to be an absolutely amazing feat that Premier Radio is able to accomplish to bring... To allow me to sit here on the other side of the world and do a long-form talk show, it's astounding. Really, truly astounding. All right, let's look at a few more of the predictions made last year for this year. Number 43, George Norrie marries this year, and that's a bonk. That's a bonk, although the year's not quite done yet. You never know. Number 44, in Phoenix, a rain gauge measures 8/10 of an inch or more 5 times during that year. I have no way of knowing whether that's true or not. I'm going to just put a question mark by that. Maybe somebody in Phoenix can tell me. Number 45, artificial manipulation of oil prices. Well, you know, I'm going to give that a ding. I think that there would be a whole other show, but I'm going to give it a ding. Number 46, auto production cuts by one half. Auto production cuts by one half. I'm going to ding that. In the U.S., I believe that might be true. Certainly might be true. Number 47, NAFTA and GATT changes by Obama. I don't think that there have been any major changes yet by the Obama administration in that area, so we'll give that a bonk. Number 48, Obama brings peace to the Middle East. That's an easy bonk. Nobody does that. Number 49, America turns its back on Israel. No, I'm going to give that a bonk as well. Number 50, all currency loses value. That's going to be a bonk as well. It certainly has not happened. And I guess one more. I'll take one more. Terrorism in Northern Europe within 1 month. That means within a month of the new year. And I think that might be a ding, tentative ding. Now, if I'm wrong on these, I'm just, you know, trying my best to recall. But I think that's a tentative ding. All right. In a moment, we'll return to predictions for the year 2010, reminding you, folks, that you only get one prediction for both shows. So place it very, very carefully. No predictions of political assassination. Predictions only on the air. Numbered predictions that we will review next year. Only ones that are done right here on the air during our open line, no screener type show. Coming right up. Once again, predictions for the year 2010, directly now ahead. On the international line, you're on the air. Good morning.
13: Hello. Right on. I'm glad I actually got through. I'm calling from the Yukon.
1: From the, oh, Yukon territory. No
13: kidding.
1: Yeah, I couldn't
13: get through with any of your other numbers.
1: Yeah, I've been there. It's beautiful.
13: Yes,
1: just
13: it's
1: a gorgeous place.
13: Yes. I was calling for your prophecy section.
1: Yes. Yes, prophecy prediction. Yes.
13: Yes. Are we on the air?
1: I hope so.
13: Oh, wonderful.
1: Everywhere, I guess. I hear KFI in Los Angeles is doing maintenance, so you're not on the air there, but everywhere else.
13: Okay, well, somebody called in earlier about the Israel thing.
1: Yes.
13: I had a dream about that just before December. And I had a dream.
1: Trying my best to recall. But I think that's a tentative ding. All right. In a moment, we'll return to predictions for the year 2010, reminding you, folks, that you only get one prediction for both shows, so place it very, very carefully. No predictions of political assassination. Predictions only on the air. Numbered predictions that we will review next year. Only ones that are done right here on the air during our open line, no screener type show. Coming right up. Once again, predictions for the year 2010, directly now ahead. On the international line, you're on the air. Good morning.
13: Hello. Right on. I'm glad I actually got through. I'm calling from the Yukon.
1: From the, oh, Yukon territory. No
13: yeah,
1: kidding.
13: I
1: oh,
13: couldn't get
1: is,
13: through with any of your other numbers.
1: Yeah, I've been there. It's beautiful.
13: Yes,
1: just
13: it's
1: a gorgeous place.
13: Yes. I was calling for your prophecy section.
1: Yes. Yes. Prophecy prediction. Yes.
13: Yes. Are we on the air?
1: I hope so.
13: Oh, wonderful.
1: Everywhere, I guess. I hear KFI in Los Angeles is doing maintenance, so you're not on the air there, but everywhere else.
13: Okay. Well, somebody called in earlier about the Israel thing.
1: Yes.
13: I had a dream about that just before December.

0: from the Yukon Territory. No
1: yeah,
0: kidding.
1: Or get through with any of your other numbers.
0: Yeah, I've been there. It's beautiful.
1: Yes,
0: just
1: yes,
0: it's a gorgeous place.
1: Yes. I was calling for your prophecy section.
0: Yes, yes, prophecy prediction. Yes.
1: Yes. Are we on the air?
0: I hope so.
1: Oh, wonderful.
0: Everywhere, I guess, I hear KFI in Los Angeles is doing maintenance, so you're not on the air there, but everywhere else.
1: Okay, well, somebody called in earlier about the Israel thing.
0: Yes.
1: I had a dream about that just before December. And I had a dream about it that Israel was going to bomb Iran. This isn't my prediction, but I was preluding that, what that lady had said.
0: I see. Okay. That's not your prediction, though.
1: No, it's not my prediction, but I had a dream exactly that, and it was going to happen before the Winter Games.
0: Okay. Well, that's kind of a way of squeezing in two predictions. Not fair.
1: So creepy. My prediction is about Yellowstone.
0: Oh, okay.
1: Yeah. The sea lions down in San Francisco, how they all just disappeared after Thanksgiving?
0: Yeah.
1: That's a prelude to Yellowstone.
0: Yellowstone explodes?
1: I don't know how bad it's going to be, but I had a dream about it before.
0: It would be very bad.
1: Yes, it would be very bad. And in my dream, hundreds of thousands had died and hundreds of thousands were fleeing.
0: Well, that's bad.
1: It was bad. And Sumatra was a prelude to that as well, because the more major earthquakes happening in Sumatra,
0: Well, you know, it's certainly fair to say that the Ring of Fire is extremely active right now.
1: And
0: so,
1: I'm awfully worried about you there, Art.
0: Why?
1: Because of the.
0: I'm not anywhere near Yellowstone.
1: No, I know, but because of the stuff that's happening in Indonesia.
0: Well, you know, the earthquakes that occur in Indonesia, we never feel them here.
1: Yeah, I know, but the possible tsunamis and stuff, I was more worried.
0: You know, everywhere is dangerous, huh?
1: Yes, it's true.
0: It really is.
1: Yes.
0: So, all right, Yellowstone.
1: Will be preceded by an earthquake in Mexico, and it will go up the Cascade Mountain ranges, and that's how it's going to hit Yellowstone.
0: That's a pretty dismal prediction.
1: Yeah.
0: But, okay, it's recorded.
1: Okay.
0: All right, thank you. Thank you very much for the call, and take care. Yukon Territory. Gorgeous, gorgeous country in the summer. First time caller line, you're on the air. Hello.
2: Hello, Art, Bill. Happy New Year.
0: And to you as well, sir. Where are you and what's your first name?
2: This is Jay and I'm calling from Honolulu.
0: Ah, okay.
2: Halfway to where you are.
0: Well, not quite half. I don't think it's halfway, but it's halfway from somewhere.
2: Art, I have a prediction for 2010, which relates to a business that I'm starting here in Honolulu.
0: This cannot turn into a plug, sir.
2: No. Let me plug. It's about a new industry.
0: Yes.
2: We're doing pest control with all natural solutions. No non-toxic chemicals.
0: And so what's your prediction?
2: So the prediction is that 35% of pest control operators in the United States will use non-toxic pest control solutions in their businesses by the end of 2010.
0: Pest control businesses use non-toxic. Okay. All right. Well, I guess you could use natural predators. I don't know if people go for that, though.
2: Well, that's not too far from what we're doing.
0: Okay. Thank you very much. Yeah, bugs to eat bugs, something like that. I don't know how people would take to that, though. Here, let me release all these things, and they'll take care of those things, and then we'll have to come back and put some of these things in there and take care of those things once they're fatter. what a world. Wildcard line, you're on the air. Good morning.
3: Good morning. How are you?
0: I'm just spiffy, sir. Where are you calling from, and what's your first name?
3: Steve in Lexington, Kentucky.
0: Okay, Steve, you have a prediction for the coming year.
3: I do. I've got more of a kind of a positive prediction. I'm predicting
0: a positive prediction?
3: Yeah,
0: I don't know if we can handle it.

0: All right, let's hear
1: it. Well, I'm going to predict that there'll be an announcement, some sort of nanotechnology that is improving the lives of paralysis victims.
0: Okay, a nanotech discovery.
1: Yes.
0: Any idea what area?
1: Gosh, I'm not sure, but I think it's going to be, in the realm of affecting people that have some sort of paralysis, and maybe, I don't know if it's going to be able to re-stimulate the nervous system or help nervous system regrow, but something that's going to be able to help paralysis people get movement back.
0: Well, the nanotech world certainly does offer that in the future someday. That's number 40, sir. Thank you very much for the call. Nanotechnology could certainly do that, I suppose. It could be, once it matures, it could heal a spine. It could do all kinds of things. It's a lot of promise, but it's, I think, more in the future than 2010 offers. We'll see. First-time caller line, you're on the air. Good morning.
2: Hi, is this Art?
0: It is.
2: Great. Well, my prediction is I think we are going to go to another financial currency like the Amero that a lot of them are talking about.
0: Another currency. What do you think will happen to the dollar?
2: I think it's going to crash. I think they're printing too much of it. And I think there's only one thing that can happen, and that's it's going to lose the value. So, but I don't think that they're going to let the whole thing crash. I think they're going to devise another method, which I think has to be another currency.
0: Well, I share your concern for the dollar. They've printed so much money that nothing good can come of it that I can see. But, if I had been in their place, I don't know what else they could have done. I think if they hadn't done it, if they hadn't gone ahead and printed all this currency and done all this bailing, or at least a lot of the bailing, that we would have had a severe depression.
2: Yeah, I agree. I think that's
0: so.
2: Yeah.
0: I kind of think all they did was buy time, though. So I'm on the same page with you. Thank you very much for the call, number 41. That is what I think, that the powers that be really had no choice. They had to do these bailouts, obnoxious as it was, and they had to do, but all they did was buy time. They bought time, and that will make some of you nervous, and you should be. I think that there is another financial problem coming as a result of what's been printed. I don't know how deep and how big it'll be, whether it'll be as she imagines in prediction number 41, but I do think there are big problems ahead in that area. West of the Rockies, you're on the air. Good morning.
3: Art, how you doing?
0: I'm doing okay, sir. Where are you and what is your first name?
3: My name is Phil, and I'm from San Diego, California, listening to you on KOGO 600.
0: Yes, sir.
3: Art, I've got a prediction for you. I know it's probably been predicted maybe a year ago, a couple of years ago.
0: Mm-hmm.
3: I just have this feeling this time. It came to me, and everything seems to be falling into place. The San Diego Chargers will go all the way this year, and they will win the Super Bowl.
0: Ho, ho, ho. All right.
3: I know you're a Chargers fan, because
0: that's right.
3: You've always kept track of them, and they've always, every last few years, they always just get so far, and they just don't do it. And if you've been watching Philip Rivers has just been fantastic this year.
0: All right. San Diego Chargers go all the way. Prediction number 42. May it be so. Thank you for the call, sir.
3: Happy New Year, sir.
0: All right. Very happy New Year to you as well. This is, it's 31st here, evening of the 31st. It's, about 22 minutes past 5 o'clock in the afternoon. We're going to have fireworks at midnight tonight. That's how it's done here. Everything is done at midnight. So the new year is just hours away here. Okay, let's see. Let's go to our East of the Rockies line. You're on the air. Hello.
4: Hi, hello.
0: Hi.
4: Hi, I'm... Oh, wow, is this Art?
0: It is indeed.
4: Oh, you're amazing. I'm a huge fan. I'm Heather from... Paul, Minnesota. It's funny, I was listening to the show earlier, and I kind of randomly thought, if I had a prediction, what would it be? And it popped into my head, San Francisco earthquake, Northern California. And then you had a caller that was talking about a tsunami that would wipe out the West Coast. And
0: that's right.
4: Yeah, and I've been trying to get a hold of you for a while now, but it's great to talk to you. You're awesome. I'm a huge fan.
0: Oh, thank you.
4: And the Obamas got a Portuguese water dog.
0: A Portuguese water dog?
4: Yeah, it's kind of an obscure breed, but one of the Obama daughters is allergic to dogs. And it's a breed like a poodle. They don't shed a lot, so people with allergies tend to be able to tolerate them a little bit better.
0: Yeah. Well, I guess if you're in the White House, you have to have a first dog.
4: Definitely. Definitely. We're a Scotty family, my family is. So it's kind of cool. We kind of followed the Bush Scotty or Scotties. So, we're kind of a dog family, so we're always following that. But
0: All right. Well, we're a cat family. Why not a first cat someday? A first cat. We have three cats presently that have traveled the world, I think, twice fully around. Yeti, Abby, and Dolly. Yeti and Abby. Yeti is getting to be an old fellow now, but still spry as can be. Abby is doing very, very well. And Dolly, who is our little Filipina cat, is, despite the fact that she's been around the world twice, boy, is she active. She's really something. So we keep our three kitties here. Not first time. Wildcard Line, you're on the air. Hello.
5: Hi, Art. Thanks for taking my call, and Happy New Year.
0: Very same to you.
5: I have a prediction for you. I know you often ask where they come from. I dream very vividly, and I've been seeing a major blackout in a city that feels like Las Vegas to me. Like there's a major power blackout like there was in New York a couple of years ago that covered a stretch of the country.
0: Right.
5: So I'm going to say my prediction is for a power blackout, a major power blackout like that in the southwest part of the U.S.
0: What I've noticed is it's entirely possible. I mean, Las Vegas is, you know, if you watch catastrophe movies and stuff like that, war movies, Las Vegas is always the target. Have you ever noticed that?
5: It is. Well, it's pretty and shiny and nice to film, isn't it?
0: I guess, yeah.
5: Yeah. Well, I don't know. I saw that, but I figured I thought it was a mixed bag because I think it's going to be like a long power blackout that might last like days and cause a lot of problems and chaos. But I think from that, we're going to realize that we need to pay more attention to what's going on with our electric grid.
0: Mm-hmm. Well, we do. A lot of the electric infrastructure in the United States now is very, very old.
5: Yeah. So,
0: okay.
5: Anyway,
0: all right.
5: That's what I saw and thought I'd call it in. And Happy New Year. And again, thanks for taking my call.
0: Take care, sir. Very interesting prediction. A major blackout hits Las Vegas. I'll tell you what would happen. A lot of the casinos, of course, have generators and they'd fire them up, and a lot of the people sitting playing would barely even notice what's going on. On the international line, you are on the air. Hello.
6: Oh, hi, Art. You might remember through the years I claimed a big streak, 10-0, 11-0, 12-0, to name you a few. I said an actress murdered, a wrestling tragedy, Chris Benoit, race riots, and I said it would be a year of school shootings. This year my streak ended, I believe, but I wanted to kind of plead my case. It was number 13.
0: Year of the murders or whatever?
6: Yes.
0: You know, you can plead all you want, but homicides in the U.S. went down.
6: Okay, because I was just figuring, like, you know, this...
0: plead your case, but, you know.
6: Yeah. Okay.
0: Plead denied, sorry.
6: Yeah, I was just figuring, like, the 500 in Chicago, you know, like 500 students, and I'm thinking, how could it go down? And seven police officers shot within a month in Seattle.
0: It went down, sir.
6: Yeah. Okay. My prediction. Oh, by the way, this is Keith in Hamilton, Ontario.
0: Yes.
6: My prediction: a major athlete, like current athlete right now is going to pass away of very unseen circumstances. An athlete right now playing.
0: Okay. All right. Got it. Okay. We'll see how your streak, well, of course, your streak is over, but perhaps you can reestablish it. It's prediction time for the year 2010. And these have been some very, very intriguing predictions thus far. If you've not managed to get yours in, hang in there because we're doing another show tomorrow night, so there'll be another opportunity. From Manila in the Philippines, Southeast Asia, I'm Art Bell. We'll be right back. We're doing the annual prediction show tonight and tomorrow night. So if you have a prediction for the year 2010, a well-thought-out psychic prediction, we want to hear from you. And by the way, I've got email. If you'd like to email me, I do my best to answer emails, but you know, it's getting to them all is very, very difficult. I've really been putting some effort into it. But if you want to email me, I'm Art Bell, A-R-T-B-E-L-L, at mindspring.com. That's A-R-T-B-E-L-L at mindspring, mindspring.com. More predictions for the year just ahead in a moment. I guess there's a group of people calling themselves the Goons listening. Who want a shout-out. I'm sorry, we can't do that kind of thing because then everybody would want it. You know, it's just the way it is. We're doing predictions for the year 2010, and this is your opportunity, but not your last opportunity because we'll be back tomorrow night to finish it up. And then, of course, become sealed again in the Bell Family Vault. Wildcard Line, you're on the air. Good morning.
7: Hey, good morning, Art.
0: Howdy.
7: This is Mitch from beautiful Windsor, California.
0: Yes, sir.
7: One Quebec. We even miss you on the air. You've been teasing us with that antenna. When are you going to get your antenna up there, Art?
0: well, it's a long story, but they wanted all kinds of things done here. You know, I live in a really good, pretty high-class condominium thing here in Manila, and they really wanted a lot done. So I hired a professional engineer, and long story short, it'll be done pretty soon.
7: Wow. I'll tell you, the 3830 old crew would love to hear you back here on the West Coast. We're listening.
0: Okay. All right. Do you have a prediction?
7: I absolutely do. I actually have two. I know you only have time for one.
0: That's true.
7: I'll go with less depressing.
0: Okay.
7: Let's go with my prediction within, and unfortunately, this could be within the next 2 months, a 5.0 earthquake or better in the San Francisco Bay Area.
0: That's not too bad. A five earthquake is something, you know, you feel it and you go, wow, an earthquake, but, you know, it's not going to knock everything down.
7: Well, that's true. But the thing is, I guess the biggest thing is that anything above a 3.5 around here, I would say anything above 4.0, we're going to feel. Anything below that, we don't really feel, you know, we really don't, in spite of popular belief that it takes a pretty good rumble here to alert it. We have hundreds of them a day. But anyway, yeah, that's pretty much it, Art.
0: Okay. All right. Well, it's recorded, and I think the odds, you know, of a 5.0 or better are really good in the San Francisco area. We have very few earthquakes here. I suppose a big one is certainly possible. But in all the time I've been here, I can only say that I've felt two, I think, and they were very minor. It's sort of one of those things where you say, hey, didn't I get enough sleep or something like that? And, you know, you're swaying a little bit, but that's about it. You would think we'd have many more here, being as close as we are to the center of so many earthquakes, but no. Wildcard Line, you're on the air. Hello.
8: Hi, Art.
0: Yes, hi.
8: How you doing?
0: Very well. Your first name and you, and where are you?
8: My name is Pete, and I'm from Denver, North Carolina.
0: Okay, Pete. What do you think is going to happen in 2010?
8: Well, my prediction in 2010 will be a great year, and the stock market will get to a new 10-year high of 1450.
0: Wow. 14,500?
8: 14,500, correct.
0: Wow. What's going to take it so high?
8: It's just everything's going to fall into place. That's just the way it is. The reason I know is because I know the secret. If you know what the secret is, you'll know what I mean.
0: No, what's the secret?
8: Did you ever read the book, The Secret?
0: No.
8: Oh. So you'll have to read the book, The Secret, and then you will know.
0: 14,500. Oh, my God.
8: Correct.
0: With current financial conditions, that's hard to imagine, so that's a pretty wild prediction, okay?
8: Well, not really. I've been unemployed for 7.5 years, and the stock market has kept me going. I never had to file for unemployment. I couldn't because I make too much money.
0: The secret. Okay, well, I'll look for that book. Number 47, the market goes to 14.5. Ho, ho, ho, ho. First time caller line, you're on the air. Hello.
9: Good morning, Art.
0: Good morning.
9: My name is Baker, B-A-K-K-E-R, and I'm calling from Toronto, Canada.
0: Okay.
9: And my prediction for 2010 is that in the wake of the recent terror attacks, it will force the government to tip its hand and reveal what has up until now been a top-secret form of transportation. I'm not sure if it'll be teleportation or just a smaller form of really fast transportation that will basically eliminate the need for commercial airline passengers.
0: Wow. That would be so cool.
9: I think it would be, too. And I really do hope it happens.
0: Kind of like Jumper, right?
9: Exactly.
0: Yeah, that'd be great. Okay. Okay, I got it. And I really hope you're right. I kind of have doubts, but I hope you're right.
9: Hope so, too. Thank you very much. And the best of the new year to you.
0: And to you, sir. Take care. Oh, well, that'd be so cool. I watched Jumper, and I loved it. Actually, you know, I read the book first, and I really enjoyed that. And then the movie, wouldn't that be neat? I mean, just like that, and you're wherever you want to be, or if you've got a picture of it or whatever, you can remember, and then you're there, top of the Eiffel Tower. Man. First time caller line, you're on the air. Good morning.
10: Hi, is this Art Bell?
0: It is, yes.
10: I am Ian from Gainesville, Florida.
0: Okay.
10: I heard you're doing the prediction show tonight.
0: Absolutely true, yes.
10: Okay, well, my prediction for 2010 is that as the geovibrational vibrations of our planet, the electromagnetic vibrations that everything that has matter in it puts out, as it increases, the harmonic vibrations of people themselves are going to increase along with it because we're all part of that field. We live within it. We're an integral part. We all flow together. And as that increases, the latent abilities that people have are going to start coming out, such as, you know, psychic abilities. People are going to start being more open to the influences around them and things going on. And I'm not quite saying that it's going to come out in the open. Not everybody's going to be comfortable with what they're going through. There's going to be people whose inner vibrations aren't quite up to the correct level. But as most of us start getting up there, we're going to start seeing us as a species start to come around that corner.
0: So, good vibes for 2010.
10: That's what I am saying.
0: Okay. All right. Well, I've got it down. It's kind of like the awakening thing, but and every year we get that prediction in various forms, and it is yet to come true. Wildcard line, you're on the air. Good morning.
11: Good morning. It's Bob from North Hollywood, California.
0: Hello, Bob.
11: Also known as Robert at times.
0: I'm curious. I think KFI is, like, off the air right now.
11: KFI is dead.
0: Well, it's not
11: dead. I'm listening
0: dead.
11: To you on 600 and 770. Luckily, my car stereo, my radio picks up fairly decently.
0: No, okay. All right. No, they're just off the air for maintenance. They'll be back.
11: I thought it was some conspiracy. I was thinking, God, the greatest part of the year, coast to coast, and they shut it off.
0: Well.
11: Everybody waits for prediction night. I mean, everybody loves
0: sure.
11: this. You probably have thousands of people trying to get in.
0: Well, yeah, we do.
11: Yeah.
0: Okay, well, it'll be prediction number rounded off at 50 for you. What do you think is going to happen?
11: 50. The front page of all newspapers will read, at least in the United States, Obama gets Osama.
0: Huh. You know, it very well
11: it
0: very well could be true.
11: Yeah. But right now, what's happening, it's horrible. Obama said the worst thing. He wants to shut down the war. And remember, the military complex, industrial complex, they're more powerful than the president. So he's up against a big team right now. They're probably going to really try to force him out of the White House if he really tries to shut down this war, because there's trillions of dollars at stake. And he's just the president.
0: Well, yeah, but he's got us going in Afghanistan, so that should be some satisfaction for the military-industrial complex.
11: But what he's doing, he's building up the forces, so he's closing on Osama bin Laden, shut down their network, decapitate the snake, so to speak, and then get the hell out of there. That's what he's doing. He wants to rush in there, kick their butts, and get out.
0: But that makes sense to me.
11: Yeah, but the military-industrial complex knows what he's doing. They're going, oh, my God, this is going to be the end of our cash cow.
0: There's always a war. If you need a war, there's always a war. All right. Thank you very much. It's a decent enough. Obama gets Osama. Yeah, that is a very likely outcome in 2010. And certainly he's gone after him and them in Afghanistan. And we should have done that a long time ago. We instead, of course, went to Iraq. And I won't really comment on that. But, I mean, going to Afghanistan and neighbors, because you know we're doing that. When they run away to adjacent countries, we always go after them. We may not publicize that, but it occurs, and that's the right thing to do. Why didn't we do it before? As far as I'm concerned, it's the right thing to do. Go get them, for God's sakes. It's been too long. You shouldn't be taking any additional breaths. Wildcard Line, you're on the air. Hello.
12: Hi, aloha from Hawaii.
0: Hawaii again, eh?
12: Yes, and I've got a prediction for you. I don't know if this would fall under the good prediction or bad prediction, but my prediction is that George Norrie will be replaced as the host of Coast to Coast AM this year. Coming in.
0: George Norrie, huh? Okay. George Norrie is replaced. Okay. Well, I used to get those all the time. People telling me that I'd get replaced or something or another would happen. Well, I'll put it down. It's number 51.
12: Roger that.
0: All right. Thank you very much for the call. George Norrie is replaced, number 51. These are predictions for the coming year. Whatever those predictions may be, we'll take them as long as they're legitimately made. First-time caller line, you're on the air.
13: Hi, my name is Mike in Bend, Oregon.
0: Yes, Mike.
13: How you doing, man? God bless you.
0: Thank you. And you
13: too. Happy New Year to everybody. My prediction is that a man will discover that God is actually a being of light, and he's moving back towards us at the speed of light. And my second prediction is he will...
0: One prediction only.
13: Okay. Well, it's sort of like a two-part, but I understand. So the result is he'll send a laser signal back in the direction and tell God what a bad job everybody's doing.
0: Okay. God is a being of light, and he will come at us at the speed of a laser, which, of course, is the speed of light. I don't know. I don't think of God that way. I think of God, well, it doesn't matter how I think of God. Let's go to the international line, I think. Is that the international line? No, it's not. Wildcard line, you're on the air.
14: Yes, Art. This is Rob in Rockwood, Tennessee.
0: Hi, Rob.
14: I want to say congratulations on your career. I've been listening to you 14, 15 years.
0: Thank you.
14: And got a quick question for you. You still marketing that pizza sauce you had?
0: You know, it's really a shame. Pizza Punch was so incredibly popular. And, it is not presently being marketed. And we've got about 1 million people screaming about that, wanting to reorder Pizza Punch, and it can't be done right now. So it's in limbo is the answer.
14: Okay, well, anyway, I was asking about it, wanting some of it. And my prediction for 2010, there's going to be a massive increase in robbery, stealing, that type of thing in the United States.
0: Well, that's a massive increase in crime.
14: Yes, sir. And the law enforcement is going to be trying to Washington to give them grants and more money so they can hire more officers and everything to take care of it.
0: That's all right. Well, that's certain. You know, thank you. 53 is your prediction number. It's a possibility because when the economy gets really bad, obviously more people get desperate and turn to crime. So a massive increase in crime in 2010. Hope it does not come true, but it certainly is possible. First time caller line, you're on the air. Hello.
15: Yes.
0: Hello.
15: I have a prediction.
0: You also have a bad connection.
15: I do.
0: Yeah, you do. Let me hear your prediction, and let me hear your prediction, and we'll see if I can make it out.
15: I believe there's going to be a virus in the cognitive.
0: You're calling on some kind of internet phone, right?
15: Yeah.
0: Yeah.
15: No.
0: Yeah, something about a virus. What? Say it again. What kind of virus?
15: A cognitive virus that affects the transmitter brain, causes processing failure where people can't think straight anymore.
0: So a virus that affects the brain, right?
15: Yeah.
0: Okay, got it. And you might want to look into your connection. A virus that affects the brain. Okay, that's number 54. Trying to sort of close quickly here. Wildcard line, you're on the air. Hello.
16: Hi, Art. This is the tree planter in Eugene, Oregon.
0: Tree planter. Yes.
16: Yeah. My prediction is in a relates to a question that you had to two. Remember the callers that called in about this spiritual awakening?
0: Oh yes, several of them.
16: And the question you asked is an event that would precede it.
0: Mm-hmm.
16: This is the event,
0: okay.
16: The revival of the Ghost Dance, which was a messianic spiritual movement in the late 1800s. But there will be a revival of it this year, and it's going to be among young white people.
0: Hmm. A revival of the Ghost Dance.
16: Yes. Wovaka was the prophet of the Ghost Dance. He was a Paiute medicine man. Prophet, and just in the last couple of years, there was an attempt to revive it up on the Lakota Nation, and there was some very sad things that they felt was a consequence of it. And but it's going to come off reservation. It's going to be among young white people. Teenagers, 20-somethings, and this is part of a bigger prophecy of indigenous people in North America of the return of the ghost children. The buffalo have already been returned. There is a designated white buffalo woman that has appeared to the Lakotas, and she has come with the buffalo, and she has carried the sacred pipe during the sun dance in the previous summer.
0: All right. Well, I've got it. If there's big news about the Ghost Dance, we'll give that a ding. Okay. We are running rapidly out of time, as Canadians would say. West of the Rockies, you're on the air. Turn your radio off, please. Give us your first name and tell us where you're calling from.
17: John, Anchorage, Alaska.
0: Hey, John.
17: I have a vision of a high-profile court case in New York City that will make the Rodney King riot look like a children's carnival.
0: Have anything to do with terrorism, does it?
17: I believe it might just be, Art. I really have, I've been losing sleep over what I believe that the people do not want to see and which our president is too blind to see.
0: Okay. Well, I mean, we all know that big trial's coming up in New York. So you really think it'll cause riots and things like that?
17: I think that he's not getting the picture, and this is going to be an opportunity. They've already tried to show him in Washington by having their gatherings, and his stupidity, if you will, of not seeing people want it is scary.
0: All right, well, see, now, you know, all right, see, you're almost going to cause me to, you know what, I'm not writing that down. That's made that too political hate. I'm not taking those. So number 56 is still open, and we'll fill it tomorrow. We're out of time. That's it for tonight. Predictions for 2010 continue tomorrow night from Manila in the Philippines. I'm Art Bell. Thanks for staying with me. See you tomorrow night.
18: And I guess what I'm asking is not proprietary information. It's whether you have any rights to the show or if you have any financial interest in whether it does well or not. Zero. Not anymore. Sorry. Did I hear you say the other night he's moving to L.A.?
19: Yeah, in fact, actually, it's strange you should mention that he's doing it this weekend. I think it's a big mistake. Don't get me started. He shouldn't be in L.A. I would try to keep the Los Angeles influence as far from my life as I could. We had a lot of run-ins with them, and so he was moving right into the center of that influence. But what he does, that's his biz.
18: You mean in terms of the network?
19: Yeah, Sherman Oaks.
18: Yeah, why do you think he wanted to do that? Why would he decide to do that? Is that going to mean he's going to do the show from KFI?
19: It's going to mean he'll do the show from Premier Studios, I'm sure, in Thousand Oaks. But I think it's a mistake. Every other radio program is originated in New York or Washington or L.A. And part of the charm for me of that show was always that I wanted my own staff, in other words, and so I demanded and was successful in demanding a complete buffer from those people. And when I left, they took that opportunity to decimate that entire operation up there. It's closed down now. There's about 30 people that lost their jobs because I retired, and so now that I'm gone, they're able to take very sharp control of it, of course, and so what you're seeing here is part of that.
18: So I can understand that a producer and I'm a producer, but why did this signal go through network, or did it?
19: Yeah, sure it did. Instead of delivering my signal by ISDN, the way everybody else does, we found it a much cleaner, better way to deliver the signal, and that was by KU band satellite. And so the KU band satellite link was in Medford when Premier bought the program, and so we never changed that. I wouldn't let them change it.
18: Oh, I see. So that was set up beforehand. I got it. So you were uplinking to Medford, and Medford was that's where your board operator was, and that's where it went back up to the satellite for the stations you were on whatever network you were on before.
19: Yeah, well, not a lot of people understand. I ran my own board. However, there was an engineering staff up there that would do certain things, but I ran my own board, answered my own telephones, and George didn't do any of that. He's got his guy who replaced me. He's got people who screen his calls, and he's got people who do literally everything for him, run the commercials and everything. See, I did everything. I ran the commercials. I ran my board. I answered the phones. I did all of it.
18: That answers some questions I had. I got on that subject inadvertently since you mentioned that, but I had wondered that for some time, how Medford came into play. But that makes sense if it was there before Premier picked it up. But what are George's motivations for being in Los Angeles? I mean, I can see. St. Louis is a big city. I mean, it's not like living in the middle of nowhere. I mean, what's his appeal to want to be here?
19: I could only speculate. He probably, and I really shouldn't, but, he may think that he can be closer to the political side of the company and hobnob with those folks, and I can't really think of any other. In fact, I can't think of any advantage to being in Los Angeles. All I can think of is disadvantages. It would cost probably 2-3 times as much to live in L.A. as it would cost to live in St. Louis. And until the first survey comes out, if I were George, I would not have sold my home and moved to St. Louis, or moved to L.A. rather, from St. Louis, until I saw how I was doing. That's just my own personal opinion.
18: I hear you. I understand that. I would agree with that. Hell, if I could make the same money I make here, I would probably be in, I wouldn't be in a small town like you are in, Art. My preference would be to be in a city, but not this one. I'd probably be in some place of maybe 500,000 people or so, something like that. Not the 13 or 14 million people I'm surrounded by here.
19: Yeah, exactly. What's the point? I think Rush says it all the time. You know, what difference does it make where I am? It doesn't make any difference at all, as long as the radio program is okay. And I always tried to keep the, I did. I kept the Los Angeles influence totally away from me, completely away from me. And I always thought that made a difference in the way I was on the air. I just, you know, I was myself. And so, you know, you'd have to ask George why he went to L.A., but he's actually moving this weekend. So on Monday, I think it is Monday, Monday or Tuesday, his show will begin to emanate from the studios of Premier in L.A.
18: Well, maybe the network wanted him out here for some reason. Maybe it's not so much he wants to be here. Maybe they're trying to persuade him or something to be here. Maybe there's some reason they want him here.
20: Maybe he likes the weather.
18: The weather is a good thing.
19: Well, whatever. They couldn't have moved me. No way in hell.
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0: From the Southeast Asian capital city of the Philippines, Manila, over here on the other side of the world from the majority of you, I bid you good morning, good afternoon, good evening, whatever the case may be, in whatever time zone you reside in. I'm Art Bell for George Norrie, who's got the week off. And this, ladies and gentlemen, is prediction night number 2 and the last one. After tonight, we take the predictions made, seal them up in the Bell family vault, and drag them out again next year to see how you did. Now, last night, I thought, was full of some pretty darn good predictions. Interesting predictions, as opposed to the previous year. I don't know, just sort of offbeat and interesting. Now, we do have rules. There's rules for everything in life, right? Before I get to that, there is a new photograph up there. I don't know whether it's made it to the Coast website or not, but it is a picture of myself and Asia by a great big Christmas tree in an area, beautiful, beautiful area called Surendra, not very far away from us. So you might take a look at that when you have an opportunity. Not as cool as the close-up yesterday of Asia, but the two of us together anyway. Okay. The new year was celebrated a little more than 14 hours ago here, and the custom here in the Philippines is to go out at midnight, and it's fireworks, you know, like July 4th for us. I mean, it's fireworks. When I say fireworks, you know, we live in the middle of a very urban area here with a lot of very large buildings. And fireworks here, a number of people in the Philippines always die, and this New Year's, unfortunately, was no exception, and there are fires because everybody sets off big fireworks. And I'm telling you now that what it sounded like going outside last night at about 11 o'clock as we headed toward the local display was nothing short of what it sounded like a few days prior to the fall of Saigon. I mean, it sounded like a war zone out there. It was pretty impressive. Fireworks, big ones going off everywhere. I guess they're relatively inexpensive over here. You know, we're close to China, and by the way, about an hour's flight from Saigon. So, I never heard of Ho Chi Minh City. It's Saigon. So, it was really something. And I realized that right now, the new year is sweeping across North America. And I suppose it's a couple of hours away from the West Coast, so sweeping across the middle part of America right now. So what we're doing is a prediction show. It's your opportunity to be a psychic, or to be as psychic as you can. And you never know. You might bring up triple sevens and hit one right on the nose. All I ask is that you give me a true psychic prediction, not something dredged up from your political hopes, hates, wishes, nightmares, whatever. Don't do that. You know, don't do that, because I won't accept those. Okay, that's a rule. Only one prediction per caller per day. This is day two. So if you called yesterday, you're not allowed to call back today. No predictions. This is very important. No predictions of political assassination. As I mentioned, every year that used to happen until I started making it a rule, and then the Secret Service would, you know, come knock on my door, and I would say, I have no idea who it is. This is a talk show. And they would say, well, we have to investigate anyway. And, of course, if somebody were to make a prediction like that here, then they would have to come to Manila to talk to me. And, you know, those guys in suits with the bulges, they probably would be intensely unhappy after a 15-hour flight to get over to this side of the world. And they really do their duty, believe me. So no predictions of political assassination. I'd have to zap it out anyway. Predictions only here on the air, which are numbered. No predictions by email, no predictions by fast blast. Nobody slipping a note under my door, not that that can be done here, but none of that. It's got to be on the air, so everything's on the up and up, but if you hit it, boy, you get the credit. Now, this is going to be very important for tonight. It's open lines, and I realize that a substantial portion of the country is getting happy right now. So I have a little talkaholic meter here. And if you tip it too far when you call, you get disconnected. So that's the deal. Try and if you're going to party, just go ahead and party. If you're going to be sober and make a prediction, then call me. Anyway, that's kind of what we're going to try. And I'm just going to hope that it's going to work. It's open lines. I'm not going to screen you through somebody back in California. I'm going to just let the lines be the lines. Now, let me give you the numbers. I'm going to open the lines right now. Remember, let it ring until it's answered. The cool part of that is that you don't get charged for just ringing. So, you know, if you don't get through right away, just try again. Here are the numbers. West of the Rockies, 1-800-618-8255. East of the Rockies, 1-800-825-5033. First-time callers, and we love them. Area code 818-501-4721. The wild card lines, we have many of them. Area code 818-501-4109. And if you're outside the country, the United States, we have an international line for you. Gee, I could call it, you know. It's you can hold up the AT&T operator and tell her you want to call 1-800-893-0903. That's 1-800-893-0903. So in a moment, we'll come back and review some of the predictions made for last year and launch into the predictions for the year that is now racing across North America. Stay right there. All right, continuing to review some of the predictions made for 2009, I'll begin where I left off. Number 52, deflation worsens. Deflation worsens. That is going to be a ding, ding, ding. It certainly did during the year. 53, in February, they thought, and I'm going to give them a little latitude on this one, a meteor hits a small area. Well, we sure did have a meteor, didn't we? It was in all the news, so I'm going to ding that, giving it a little latitude on time. It happened during the year. 54, U.S. breaks into regional countries. In other words, U.S. breaks up. Well, didn't do that. Yeah, anyway, we'll call that a bonk. 55, Hoover Dam breaks due to an earthquake. Thank God, that's a bonk. 56, the beginning of the end of the Mayan calendar. Beginning of the end of the Mayan calendar. Interesting, but a bonk. Number 57, armed rebellion in the United States. Yikes. Bonk. 58, the economy gets worse, but the World Bank saves us. Well, that's kind of, I'm going to technically bonk it. The economy certainly got worse, but the World Bank certainly didn't save us, so I'm giving it a bonk. Number 59, Obama health care goes through. Well, it's not through yet, so I'm going to bonk it, but certainly it's moving like a freight train. Number 60, Disney... Disney buys Christmas. I don't pre-read these. Disney buys Christmas. Bonk, that's wrong. Number 61, Obama is not a savior. Well, now that's a... See, that's the kind of thing that I would have not allowed this time. I guess people realize Obama's not a savior. Well, some have not certainly realized that. Some not. I'm going to bonk it. Number 62, national disaster pushes us over the edge. That's a bonk. We're close to the edge, but not over. Number 63, new green gadgets. That's a ding, ding, ding. They're all over the place. Number 64, rising death toll in 2009. Now, we know the homicide rate was down, and I don't think the death toll is up, so I'm going to bonk that. I'm being tough here. Number 65, a new currency, North American Union. Nope, that didn't happen. Bonk. 66, an earthquake in northeast Ohio. Now, I'm going to have to think about that one, and I will accept anybody who would like to fast blast me on that. It's vaguely something about Ohio, but it wasn't a major earthquake, certainly, so that's a bonk. Number 67, the New World Order is announced. We get that every year. Once again, last year it did not occur. Number 68, an outbreak of food poisoning due to some sort of genetic mistake. I think that's a bonk. I don't recall anything like that. Number 69, an Obama scandal. Well, you know, it depends on your political point of view, I suppose, but it's a bonk, really. Nothing big. Number 70, $1 trillion worth of train infrastructure. I wish that was true. Bonk. Number 71, a major earthquake at Yellowstone. That gets predicted every year. Next year's included, by the way. Number 72, that's a bonk. Number 72, a new member of the Bell family. Bonk, bonk, bonk, bonk, bonk. Number 73, unity in the United States by removal of illegal immigrants. That's a bonk. Number 74, Ramsey case news. Ramsey case news. You know, before I ding or bonk that, on the illegal immigrant thing, if you've ever dealt with the USCIS, I probably shouldn't say this, but if you've ever dealt with the USCIS in any way, in terms of trying to become a legal immigrant, you will understand the absurdity of the whole process, because those who walk across the border or swim across the border or however they illegally enter the United States are eventually, inevitably, granted asylum and given what others have to work their buns off to get and probably end up not getting. In other words, legal immigrants. It's a very big sore point with me and a lot of other people. Immigration really, really, really needs reform. And that's not to say there aren't a lot of good people working it, but it's just such a big government bureaucracy like everything else that, frankly, walking across the border is a process that probably is easier than attempting to do anything legal. It's sad. That's how bad it is. That's really how bad it is. And I'm certainly not encouraging people to walk across the border, but I'm telling you, immigration needs reform, and I think even those who work in it know that. Number 74, Ramsey case news. I don't think there was anything too serious. Bonk. 75, new mechanical toys. Well, that's going to be a ding. Of course there are new mechanical toys. Ding, ding, ding. And 76, Obama tested soon. Well, sure. Ding, ding, ding. Every president gets tested very quickly. This president was no exception. All right. We're now going to proceed. You see, last year was fairly dismal, frankly, in terms of the success rate. Hopefully, this year will be better. We're going to begin with number 56, and I think we'll start right here on the first-time caller line. Top of the morning to you. You're on the air.
1: Art Bell, it's an honor to speak with you, sir.
0: And you as well. What is your first name and where are you?
1: My name is Monty, and I'm in Scottsdale, Arizona.
0: Okay. Turn your radio off, please.
1: Yes, sir.
0: Uh-huh. That's for everybody, by the way. The instant I answer, turn your radio off or, you know, there's a delay.
1: You think by now I would know that.
0: One would think, but I know. I understand.
1: I'd like to wish you and all out in the Philippines a happy new year. We still have about just over a half hour to go out here in Arizona, so we haven't hit it yet, but we're getting there. Anyway, my prediction is I think we're going to discover life elsewhere outside the planet next year. I think it's time. I think we're going to find life somewhere out there, hopefully.
0: All right, since you have said that, what do you think that life might be like?
1: That's a good question. You think on the terms of more of a microbiology, kind of a small cell type of creature or critter. But I'm thinking it's going to be something more of an animal form. I don't know, maybe, I don't know if it'd be four legs, two legs, like human. But I don't know. With all the technology we have and everything out there and the research we have going on, and it seems like NASA still has a pretty good budget. They keep sending more stuff up there. And I think we're going to run into something. I think we're going to find something next year. That's my hope.
0: Do you think it will be friendly, or do you think it will be, let's see how to put this.
1: Angry or not wanting us there?
0: Or worse yet, hungry.
1: Hungry. I hope it's not that big. I'd still like to stay on the top of the food chain, especially when it comes to something like that, that big. That would be a huge discovery, though.
0: It certainly would.
1: I'm hoping it would be friendly and accepting to the human race. But
0: I would sure like to see it in my lifetime.
1: I would, too. That would be huge. And I'm going to keep my fingers crossed because I love space and astronomy and all that. So it's one that I hope happens. And next year, I'm going to say it does.
0: Okay, buddy. It's recorded, number 56.
1: 56. Thank you, sir. Art, it was a pleasure talking to you, and you have a great new year.
0: You too. Take care. Yes, that new year is rapidly approaching. And let's see. First-time caller line, you're on the air. Good morning.
2: I thought this was the wild card line.
0: Oh, you're absolutely right. I'm sorry, it is, of course.
2: I didn't want to take away the big shebang from any first-time callers, but Art, it's mm-hmm. It's good to talk to you. Happy New Year! This is your buddy Dan from Tampa, Florida. I think I've got a good prediction for you. It's gonna sound a little crazy, but hey, it's Coast to Coast AM. What do you expect?
0: That's exactly right.
2: Okay, here it is. I'm going to predict for you that in California this year there's going to be a tsunami. It's not going to be anything catastrophic, but it's going to reveal a new species of underwater something or other reptiles. I think could be something along those lines.
0: That's pretty specific. So there'll be a wave, not a giant wave, but a wave, and in will come a new species.
2: Absolutely. They may even talk to us, Art. But
0: I like your prediction, and I'm curious how this came to you.
2: Well, I just got, I got thinking about it. I had to get in touch with my psychic self, and, this is what I came up with. I think it's a winner.
0: I'll tell you what, if something like that happened, if there was actually a small to medium tsunami and it washed ashore a new species, you would be triple sevens all the way, and we'd have to have you on the show for, I don't know, 4 hours and explore your mind.
2: this is something I had to, you know, I had to reach deep within myself to come up with this. So I don't know if I could do it again. I don't know if I could pull it off again, but I think it's a ding next year, Art.
0: Okay. Consider it recorded, and I hope it comes true.
2: All right. I hope so, too. You have a good New Year.
0: Right, take especially the part about the tsunami being relatively small. Okay, let's go west of the Rockies. Howdy, you're on the air.
3: Hello, Art, and Happy New Year.
0: Thank you. Very same to you.
3: I have a prediction. I think that Bigfoot, there will be undeniable proof that there are Bigfoot or Big Feet, whatever you want to, however you want to say, living
0: Bigfoot
3: in Arizona. Arizona, California desert.
0: Right.
3: And I think that there's a real good possibility that Area 52 will be broken wide open by a young journalist.
0: 52.
3: And the fact that they are maybe breeding these things underground out there will come to light.
0: It's Area 51, right?
3: Well, Area 51 is in Nevada. Area 52 is about 30 miles north of Wendon, Arizona, between Wendon, Arizona, and Alamo Lake. That's my prediction. That is an absolute psychic prediction.
0: You're airing classified information here.
2: Reach deep within myself to come up with this, so I don't know if I could do it again. I don't know if I could pull it off again, but I think it's a ding next year, Art.
0: Okay. Consider it recorded, and I hope it comes true.
2: All right. I hope so, too. You have a good New Year.
0: Right. Take especially the part about the tsunami being relatively small. Okay, let's go west of the Rockies. Howdy, you're on the air.
3: Hello, Art, and Happy New Year.
0: Thank you. Very same to you.
3: I have a prediction. I think that Bigfoot, there will be undeniable proof that there are Bigfoot or Big Feet, whatever you want to, however you want to say, living in Arizona, California desert.
0: Right.
3: And I think that there's a real good possibility that Area 52 will be broken wide open by a young journalist.
0: 52.
3: And the fact that they are maybe breeding these things underground out there will come to light.
0: It's Area 51, right?
3: Well, Area 51 is in Nevada. Area 52 is about 30 miles north of Wendon, Arizona, between Wendon, Arizona,

0: I'm living in Arizona, California desert.
1: Right.
0: And I think that there's a real good possibility that Area 52 will be broken wide open by a young journalist.
1: 52.
0: And the fact that they are maybe breeding these things underground out there will come to light.
1: Area 50. It's Area 51, right?
0: Well, Area 51 is in Nevada. Area 52 is about 30 miles north of Wendon, Arizona, between Wendon, Arizona, and Alamo Lake. That's my prediction. That is an absolute psychic prediction.
1: You're airing classified information here.
0: Sorry about that.
1: Well, that's okay. I mean, there's slips here and there. So Area 52 is near you, and you think they're harboring Bigfoot.
0: Yeah, Bigfoot, Yeti, Sasquatch, whatever you want to call it. They're about 8 feet tall. They're dark-colored, hairy, very fast, real big.
1: And what is the military doing with them?
0: I'm not sure.
1: Or is it so terrible we don't want to know?
0: Maybe
1: is it
0: they
1: so
0: could be used as weapons?
1: Weapons?
0: Weapons?
1: Well, what else would the military do, of course?
0: Soldiers of the future?
1: Uh-huh. Well, I mean, yeah. If you were a soldier and you saw something like that coming at you. Just turn around.
0: Exactly.
1: And run, right? All right. All right. Thank you very, very much for the call. Your prediction is duly recorded as number 58. Can you imagine that? A helmet appears. You think the enemy, and you look again, and it's Bigfoot. Oh, my God. From Manila in the Philippines, I'm Art Bell. Coast to Coast AM continues in a moment. Here I am. A lot of people are saying they can't see the new photograph of myself and Asia. Well, it'll probably take the website a few minutes to grab the new picture from the place where I put it, which is how it works. And so that eventually, if you check back in the next hour or so, I would imagine it will show up. All right. We are doing predictions for the year 2010, now rapidly approaching the West Coast, and we'll do predictions throughout this show, then seal them up for the rest of the year. Remember, only one prediction per caller, and no predictions of political assassinations and other rules that I won't bother going over again right now. It all continues in a moment. All right, here we go. Let's just sort of launch right into it. Let's go to the... It's hard. If I miss a line, it's because they're not labeled over here, so I'm sort of just judging. But I think this is the international line. You're on the air. Hello.
2: Hello.
1: Hi.
2: Hi there. Calling from BC, Art.
1: Okay. Well, that's
2: I'm no Ed Dames by any means, not a member of that ilk. But I know he's tried to pin down the old kill shot from the sun several times, I believe.
1: You know, you got to say one thing about Ed, and that is he's always been consistent about the kill shot. He's always been consistent about the sun being a problem. I mean, for a decade, more than a decade. And then you get movies like 2012, and you get a number of other media events that sort of concentrate on the same possibility.
2: Sounds like you like the subject.
1: I mean, after all, that's what it was, a kill shot, right?
2: Yes. Well.
1: Okay, anyway.
2: I don't really want to join the ranks of everybody predicting catastrophe. However, I feel that the sun is going to take center stage again at some point in the next year. That's going to make it very difficult to carry out wars and for the power elite to carry out their agendas, et cetera, et cetera. We're going to be distracted because of, fairly drastic weather changes one way or another.
1: Well, you know, as a ham radio operator, I'd like to see the sun get active. We're barely into the new sun cycle, and more days than not, the sun is completely blank. No sunspots.
2: That's what my research tells me as well.
1: Mm-hmm. Well, that's because it's true.
2: But I feel if it isn't, the beginning of the year, mid-year, the end of the year, sometime this year, we will have to pay notice to some major changes.
1: Mm-hmm. All right, that prediction will be recorded as number 59, and we'll think of you as Ed Jr.
2: All the best to you, Art.
1: You take care, and I'll see you later. Oh, my. All right, east of the Rockies, somewhere out there, you're on the air.

0: Hi, is it doorbell?
1: It is, yes.
0: This is Dusty Wallace from Virginia.
1: Hey, Dusty.
0: I'm predicting a major celebrity admits to being abducted.
1: A major celebrity abducted?
0: Yes, admits to being abducted. Maybe not this year was abducted, but admits to it.
1: Hmm. Okay. That would kind of be a new one. Have we really had a lot of... Usually, you know, of course, it's unfortunately mostly children that are abducted.
0: Well, I mean alien abducted.
1: Oh! Oh, that kind of abduction.
0: Yes.
1: All right, let me specify. That'd be very interesting, actually. Would this major celebrity be back to tell his story or just, you know, gone, baby, gone?
0: No, no, this year he will come out and say that he was abducted, maybe not was abducted this year, maybe earlier in their life.
1: Mm-hmm. Well, that would be certainly major news. I would think that a major celebrity would be, I don't know, very hesitant to admit something like that publicly.
0: Okay.
1: But, you know, you never know. It's a good prediction. It's an interesting prediction. And it's number 60.
0: Okay, thank you.
1: Thank you very much. That would be, you know, I've got to say, you guys are getting points for very, very interesting predictions this year for next, and I mean really interesting. If I go back over them, these are just sort of different this year, and I'm not sure why. Well, last year was certainly influenced by the financial disaster. This year, I think perhaps people are freed up a little bit to think about other things, and I guess that's why it might be happening. But it is pretty cool. First time caller line, you are on the air.
2: Hey, Art. This is Mark in San Diego.
1: Hey, Mark.
2: How you doing? Happy New Year.
1: I'm fine. Turn your radio off, please.
2: Okay.
1: Okay. What do you think is coming in 2010?
2: Well, I think I have a feeling that Madman Markham is going to reappear, reemerge,
1: really?
2: And you guys will be doing an interview with him.
1: I would so like to talk to Madman.
2: Yeah,
1: Madman was a time traveler, for those of you who are not longtime listeners. And as with, believe it or not, many other time traveler guests that I've had, he disappeared from the face of the earth. Much as we tried to contact him, he is gone, baby, gone. Let me tell you, Madman is gone. So if he were to reappear, particularly with a time travel story, that would be big time news.
2: Absolutely. I'd love that.
1: I would, too. So, Madman, if you're out there, if nothing else, buddy, go to coasttocoastam.com and send me a fast blast or whatever you can do to be in contact. All right, that is prediction number 61, sir, and it's excellent.
2: Thank you.
1: Right, thank you. Wouldn't that be something if Madman came back and claimed that he did time travel and then he made it back? So far, my concerns about time travel are pretty serious because, well, as I mentioned, most of those who claim to be able to time travel, there was even a PhD who did it, and they're gone. They're just gone. You know, it makes you think. I mean, suddenly gone. And we did some serious investigation trying to find them. Wildcard line, you're on the air. Hi. Hello. Hung up. Bad timing. Wildcard line, you are on the air. Hello.
3: Art, this is JJ in Duluth, Minnesota.
1: Hello, JJ.
3: Hi, a lot of predictions are kind of like gloom and doom and that kind of thing, and kind of like disasters, but I have one that'll actually be kind of one that'll be cause for celebration.
1: Okay, good.
3: I think that 2010 will finally be the year that we in the United States will get our 51st state.
1: Really?
3: Yeah.
1: And of course, I suppose you imagine that to be Puerto Rico.
3: Well, either Puerto Rico or maybe, I don't know, D.C. or something. Or don't they want to be a state, too? I don't know.
1: Well, they want to be. But I think the original idea was for them not to be.
3: Yeah, I don't know.
1: I would think Puerto Rico would be more likely, but prediction of a 51st state is a good prediction and entirely possible.
3: Okay.
1: All right, it's prediction number 62. Good luck.
3: Thank you. Happy New Year.
1: Take care. You know, we should establish some kind of prize, seems to me, for somebody who hits something, you know, the real 777 prediction, that kind of deal. What I will tell you is this. If we get somebody who hits something just astronomically, unbelievably, remotely possible and yet hits it, we'll have them on as a guest and explore their mind and see what else they know. I mean, there really are, you know, there are people out there that are capable of doing this kind of thing. Now, how many of them get through on the lines, I don't know. But there are people, you know, very capable of accurate predictions of the future. Okay, let's see. West of the Rockies, you're on the air. Good morning.
4: Hello, Art Bell. Gordon calling from Victorville here in the high desert. Listen to you on 960 KIXW.
1: That's the way to do it.
4: Yeah. I just wanted to let you know what my prediction is for the coming year.
1: Sure.
4: And that is that something's going to keep that collider from going back online or going online.
1: Okay, so something stops the collider.
4: Mm-hmm. One that wants to make the little black holes.
1: Uh-huh. You are aware, of course, of the stories about somebody from the future sabotaging the collider, right?
4: I've heard of those stories, yes. So if there
1: really is time travel, in other words, the future people understand that the collider could be the end of everything if a black hole eats Earth, and they keep sabotaging it. It's actually a legitimate, if somewhat wild, scientific theory out there, and so you never know. So you think, again, something is going to go wrong with the collider and stop it cold?
4: Yes. That's what I think. That's my prediction for 2010.
1: All right. Well, it's duly recorded as number 63, and I'll tell you what, if it happens, the theory that's getting stronger out there each time something happens to the collider is going to gain a great deal of credibility. Thank you very much.
4: Thanks, Art, and have a good Happy New Year.
1: You too. Take care. All right. Let's see. Let me do East of the Rockies. Your turn. You're on the air.
5: Oh, hey, Art.
1: Hello.
5: I was waiting for a screener. I'm sorry. Hey.
1: No screener.
5: No screener. Okay. Anyway, I remember you running the raw there as far as radio is concerned. I kind of have a gut feeling about something here, is that there's going to be a few more of them emails that kind of are starting to kind of crack the lid on the global warming thing. And what I think is going to happen is some of these are going to start to blow the lid off of it.
1: Uh-huh.
5: And basically it's going to come up to my prediction, what it's going to come up to. My prediction is when more of these emails start leaking out and start, you know, working on this hoax of the global warming thing,
1: mm-hmm.
5: they will eventually work towards an indictment of several key people and in the carbon credit scheme, which will probably make Bernie Madoff look like he got caught cheating in a poker game. And I think numero uno, who's going to get indicted on this, is part of the global warming.
1: Well, you know what? You're really on the edge of this being a political wish.
5: I'm just going on what is starting to accumulate. Mm. And I think that's what's going to happen. I think there's going to be people will be indicted on the carbon credit.
1: Do you know, sir, that last year my email address won about $500 million?
5: No kidding.
1: Yeah, no kidding. $500 million.
5: Hmm.
1: That's with a B.
5: Wow.
1: I've been keeping track. I get these emails every day. Your email entered in a lottery has yielded you $500 million.
5: Hmm.
1: You don't get any of those?
5: Yeah, I wish.
1: All right. All right. Thank you very much, and take care. I've got your prediction. More of the fraud-type emails about global warming. and leading to some sort of action. I'm not kidding about my email address. It may be because I'm a very public person. I don't know. But my email address is just unreasonably lucky. I mean, every day I win millions and millions of dollars. And if that's not, it's no wonder that Nigeria is relatively broke. They keep giving away all their money. Hey, amazing. Wild Card Line, you're on the air. Good morning.
6: Hi, Art.
1: Hello.
6: That was good talking to you. Longtime fan.
1: What is your first name and where be you?
6: Jennifer, and I'm from Albuquerque.
1: Okay, Jennifer.
6: My prediction is kind of a sad one. It's just a feeling of about, I think by this summer, the fish are going to kind of be really disappearing and we're going to really notice it. And a lot of sushi restaurants will probably start closing up by the summer. Yeah. And then,
1: that's an eerie prediction that could certainly come true. They're finding more and more what are called dead spots in the ocean, as you know. And
6: yeah.
1: For all these people that think global warming is baloney and pollution is, you know, there are a lot of people, frankly, religious people who think that it's okay to treat the planet any way at all because pretty soon it's all going to end and we're going to get raptured. And so what difference do it, you know, what difference does it make?
6: Yeah, that's not right. If you've seen that, the new movie Avatar, it's very environmental. Very cool.
1: No, I haven't seen it yet.
6: Okay.
1: But I don't need to see it to know what we're doing to our planet.
6: Right. Well, it takes place on another planet, but it's very incredible movie, and it's just about any environment that any people inhabit. So it's very cool. But yeah, the fish thing, I keep worrying about that because it's my favorite food. But you know. I keep hearing about the oceans and stuff, so, you know.
1: All right. Well, it's recorded as number 65.
6: Okay, and great.
1: And I'm not going to really say good luck because if the ocean were truly to begin dying or the process were to accelerate, I don't think we'd be far behind. I really don't think we could exist. We could subsist without the ocean, without life in the ocean. And it is at risk. The green movement, by the way, for those of you who don't do a lot of world travel, is becoming worldwide. It's here in the Philippines. And you see it on TV. You hear people talking about it. Even here in the Philippines, they're beginning to separate trash and do all that kind of stuff. So it's not just in the U.S. Trust me, it's very, very much worldwide. Okay, where to go? Let's make it east of the Rockies. You're on the air. Good morning.
7: Yes. I'm on the air.
1: You are indeed.
7: Okay, my prediction is random events, generators that measure human consciousness.
1: Yes.
7: Okay. My prediction is that it's not only humans that it's measuring, it's also measuring the animals.
1: You know, that's pretty reasonable.
7: And nobody has ever talked about this, but I believe that when the earthquake is happening or a tsunami is coming, the animals start to leave the area before it hits.
1: That's right.
7: And I believe that because their hearts are sending out the same messages that a human heart can do.
1: Very good thinking, sir. Very good thinking.
7: And I believe that somebody's going to be able to record this. And there are people. I think that you had a guest on last week that did the movie The Voice.
1: Mm-hmm.
7: And but he didn't talk about. I believe that the human and the animal consciousness through the heart is all interconnected.
1: Boy, I think you're on to a very, very important discovery, I would say. Excellent. Right? It's number 66, and I think you're dead on. I mean, really dead on. I had never for a moment considered that, but maybe it's... Let me take a moment out here. I know that a lot of you who are not animal lovers will scoff at this, and I know that the Bible supposedly says that animals don't have souls, but I am convinced in my mind and my heart that animals have souls. Dogs, cats, souls. And so it would make sense that random event generators would be influenced by animals as well as human beings. In fact, perhaps even more so by animals that operate on sensory input that is more sensitive than ours. And so if that's true, that caller hit it right on the mark. And I hope somebody involved in this research considers what was just said on Coast to Coast AM. Good morning. I'm Art Bell. I.e., the other side of the world. Yes, this is a pretty exotic place, all right. We're, about an hour's flight from Saigon, about an hour, maybe an hour and a half to Hong Kong, and close to Cambodia, and, you know, look it up on the map. It's kind of an interesting and very, very exotic place. And I'm right in the middle of it here in Manila in the Philippines and taking your predictions for the year 2010. Now, a lot older here than it is there. Let's see. Yes, getting very close to the West Coast now, I think. It's getting a little hard to keep track of time, but one, two, three, four. So about an hour away from the, little less than an hour away from the West Coast mountain states. Already have it, or just had it. So, Happy New Year. We will continue taking predictions for the year 2010 and reviewing those made for 2009 in just a moment. Well, okay, back to it we go, trying to get as many in as we can reasonably do. Wildcard Line, you're on the air. Good morning.
8: Hello, good morning, sir.
1: Hi.
8: This is James.
1: Where are you, and what is your first name?
8: James, north of Phoenix.
1: All right, excellent.
8: And I have a nagging feeling that they're going to find out that from the mid-19th century to the early 20th century, they're going to find that many silver and gold coins have been counterfeited. I mean, mega coins.
1: Really?
8: Yes, sir.
1: Wow.
8: It's kind of I like a remote viewing, and I've been practicing out-of-body things. I've been trying this OBERV. It's kind of a skill I like to play with. You don't get one task. You get a whole download.
1: You know, I hate to say it, but your prediction sounds altogether pretty reasonable. I mean, there was a clamor for gold with the recent, with the recent economic downturn.
8: Oh, yes, sir.
1: A lot of people bought gold, and I bet you're right. Boy, I bet you're right. Never thought of it.
8: I'm kind of worried about the lower class and the middle class people losing their fortunes, you know, their family heirlooms.
1: Well, yes, and you know, it's happening anyway. I mean, people's wealth is, there's no question about it, at risk. When the government begins printing the kind of money they had to print to keep us from going into a serious depression,
8: mm-hmm.
1: there are side effects to that, and one of them is inflation. And when it begins, it's going to begin, I'm afraid it's going to be pretty bad, and people's wealth, if they have not protected it in some way, is going to vanish. And so gold is a place to go, as we know. You can see it by the price, and so people will always take advantage of other people. And so you're right, sir.
8: Well, bless you, sir, and hope you have a good, and everybody else has a good year this year.
1: Thank you very much, and take care. Prediction number 67. These really are seemingly well-thought-out predictions we're getting this year. I'm very proud of you. First-time caller line, you are on the air. Hello.
9: Hi, this is Judy in Atlanta, and I would like to predict that there's going to be a major outbreak of a very virulent form of flu next year. I don't know if it's going to be a variant of H1N1, but I feel like there's a very strong potential for a recombination event, especially now that It has been found in birds.
1: Have you taken your H1N1 shot yet?
9: No, I haven't.
1: No, I haven't either. But you see it coming. In other words, you see perhaps a variant of the H1N1 or something brand new, huh?
9: It could be brand new, but now that it's been found in turkeys, since it's circulating through birds now, I am concerned. And I also find it rather disquieting that there's been very little news of the seasonal flu this year. Where is mm-hmm. it? What's going on there?
1: Quite right. The whole thing is somewhat suspect, frankly. Anyway, okay, it's prediction number 68, and I hope you're all wrong.
9: Me too.
1: All right, take care. The whole thing is a little bit, the way it happened is very suspect, very suspect. It happened at the wrong time of year for the flu. It happened in one place and spread so quickly. There's something we don't know about it. I'm sure the intelligence agencies hither and yon know a lot more about it than they have told us. Okay, west of the Rockies, you're on the air. Good morning.
10: Good morning, Art.
1: Hi.
10: Happy new decade.
1: Boy, it is a new decade. That's right.
10: Yeah, it's pretty cool, man. And not only that, it's a blue moon and an eclipse. Now, we've got a blue moon here, but you don't get that blue moon till the end of next month, is my understanding.
1: Well, I took a good look at it. It was gigantic last night. Beautiful moon last night as the explosions were echoing through the concrete canyon walls here in Manila. It was amazing. You have no idea what it was like here last night. Wow.
10: Oh, man. But, of course, that's only a calendar thing as far as the blue moon. So since it happens after the terminus, for you, your blue moon is in January, is the way that I read that.
1: Well, I can live with it.
10: Oh, and by the way, cats do have souls. Sometime I'd like to talk to you about my cat. So,
1: but, well, I agree with you completely. Not only that, but the guy who said the random event generators, if affected by human minds, would be affected by animal minds as well, perhaps even more heavily by animal minds. That was a really cool thought.
10: Yeah, it really was. Well, I'm listening on KFI tonight. They're back up. I'm on the Mendocino Coast in Northern California.
1: Yes. Welcome back, KFI. You missed half the predictions.
10: Yeah. Well, my prediction sounds similar to some that you've already gotten, but I've had this in what I would call flashes of premonition, where I just feel the earth just move catastrophically. And I'm talking like 8+. In Mendocino, off the coast, there is a, what do they call a methane plume under the water along the San Andreas right now. The geysers have been going off. And all the way to Reno, we've had all kinds of volcanic activity under Mount Rose, I believe it is, Steamboat Springs. A lot of movement, as you know. By the way, I used to live in Southern California. Very possible that the Mojave Desert could have one of those volcanic cones that are out there today off Old Route 66. Those could reactivate. And with all the activity, now with Puerto Rico also, Mount Surat. Montserrat is going off.
1: Oh, listen, we've got Mayan, the volcano here, 300 miles south, going big time.
10: So the whole Mother Earth is shaking us off like fleas, I guess, is the way we could look at it. And this prediction, though, I feel it's imminent. In fact, if it happens before 11, since it's already the new decade on your side, would it still count as a prediction for next year? Because I really feel it's about to happen, Art.
1: Yes, I will allow that. What specifically should I write as your prediction?
10: Okay, my prediction is an 8+ epicenter off the just the northern plate and the Pacific plate where they meet in Cape Mendocino area. And this indicator of that methane coming up out of the San Andreas just sounds to me like it's about to peel away. So an 8+ earthquake in Mendocino area, north of San Francisco. But, I mean, I heard them last night. Everybody's feeling that this is about to happen here.
1: Mm-hmm. Does a feeling like that, for somebody like yourself, get strong enough that you would move?
10: Well, you know, it seems like there's so much happening all over the place. I mean, we've heard the predictions in Wyoming and just about where are you going to go? Alaska had one in 64. And by the way, this feeling that I get, I had this feeling prior to the 89 earthquake that Jim Berkman predicted. the Big Bear Landers quakes in Southern California. And when I was a kid, the 71 earthquake in Newhall, Saugus. And it's just sort of a, like a, when you're going over whoopee-doos or when a plane is descending to land, you get that feeling in your gut.
1: Right.
10: Tickle feeling.
1: Sure.
10: And it's and probably it's that and electromagnetic flux and the shifting of the lines of magnetism and that electromagnetics of the Earth. You feel like a broken magnet where that magnet breaks. It changes where those lines of flux go, and I believe that's what is picked up by the animals. Oh, the seals that split out of San Francisco Bay.
1: Yeah, I heard about that. They just sort of en masse left.
10: Yeah, and as you know, Jim Berkland uses that as a major predictor, and we've had a rash of more dogs and cats reported on our radio station up here, our community radio station, that are disappearing, or people have found dogs and cats wandering where they're not supposed to be.
1: Well, what I heard about seals is scientists said they found a new food source somewhere. That I don't know about.
10: That just sounds kind of convenient.
1: It does. It does. I agree with you. Okay. Again, that's a very, very interesting prediction in number 69. And I am certainly beginning to see what I would consider to be a trend for predictions for 2010, and that would be a West Coast earthquake, whether it's tsunamis or earthquakes. A lot of people are talking about that. A lot of people seem to feel it's going to occur. So if there is a major earthquake along the West Coast, I think we can say that we've had enough predictions of it that that it's meaningful, that the predictions are indeed meaningful. So I hope it's wrong. First time caller line, you're on the air. Hi. Hello, first time caller line. It's your turn. Going once. Going twice. Are you there? Gone. Gone, gone. Okay, let's try it again. It's still ringing. First time caller line, you're on the air.
11: Hello, let me turn my radio off.
1: Okay, thank you.
11: My prediction is that we're going to have a medical breakthrough that will stop the aging process.
1: Really?
11: Really.
1: Better happen pretty soon for me.
11: Well, they've been, ever since they've mapped the human body, I've been thinking that that was going to happen real soon.
1: If they had a medical breakthrough that stopped aging and you were in control of it, would you release it or would you keep it secret?
11: Well, all of your other predictions that were tonight, I believe those are all very possible, and this is what will give hope to all that.
1: Well, maybe. But that kind of medical breakthrough, if released generally, can also be more or less the end of the world.
11: Well, dare I tie in the Mayan calendar?
1: Okay. It's a very, very interesting point you bring out. I mean, to stop aging is going to soon be a possibility. I just wonder what the implications are incredible. The Earth couldn't support the numbers of people who would suddenly be around. I suppose, selfishly, those who had stopped aging would begin calling for birth control that would make China's control look like, jaywalking.
11: Well, it would change the mindset, this consciousness that we all feel. It might unite us finally. It's going to give the world hope. And possibly destroy it at the same time.
1: Well, there might become a law against having babies at all.
11: Well, I don't know. Babies are kind of cute. I don't think we'd give those up.
1: If we didn't. Okay, well, anyway, I have a very interesting prediction. Number 70, aging is stopped. Medical breakthrough that stops aging. For all I know, they've already got it and are not releasing it. And the same question goes for you. If you were in control of such an incredible medical breakthrough, would you release that And before you answer that question, think really hard about it. Because as she just said, out of the mouths of babes, babies are cute. So we wouldn't stop having babies. Well, if we stopped aging and didn't stop having babies, how many generations would go by before the last generation? Wildcard Line, you're on the air. Hello.
12: Hi, this is Joy in Atlanta. How are you?
1: I'm all right, Joy. Contemplating a lot of what's been said tonight. How about you? Just let me try this out on you. If there was a medical breakthrough that stopped people aging and you were in control of it, would you release that or keep it secret?
12: If I owned the rights to it, I might be inclined to keep it secret so I could at least make enough money to become a professional volunteer, which is my heart's desire. But if I didn't own it and couldn't do that, then I would be really upset if it was not released to the public. Although, I have to say, at my age, I'm ready to lay back and retire a little bit and do the things that I want to do and enjoy life in general. And if I live to be 800, I might have to keep working forever, you know?
1: See, I don't think you'd live to be 800 because if they stopped aging, they wouldn't stop babies.
12: Well, that's
1: and
12: true.
1: How long could the world handle that?
12: Well, it'd be pretty crowded, wouldn't it?
1: Right. I think not for 800 years. So.
12: Yeah, certainly, certainly. I had a dream, a very vivid dream, a couple of weeks ago, and so I'm going to make this prediction. I had a dream that there was a fairly major battle in Afghanistan near the Pakistani border, and that as a result of this battle, we finally learn the whereabouts of Osama bin Laden, and it is announced that he is deceased. I don't remember. You know how you'll forget things when you wake up from a dream?
1: Sure.
12: I only have a sense that the things that I want to do and enjoy life in general, and if I live to be 800, I might have to keep working forever, you know?
1: See, I don't think you'd live to be 800 because if they stopped aging, they wouldn't stop babies.
12: Well, that's
1: and
12: true.
1: How long could the world handle that?
12: Well, it'd be pretty crowded, wouldn't it?
1: Right. I think not for 800 years. So.
12: Yeah, certainly, certainly. I had a dream, a very vivid dream, a couple of weeks ago. And so I'm going to make this prediction. I had a dream that there was a fairly major battle in Afghanistan near the Pakistani border, and that as a result of this battle, we finally learn the whereabouts of Osama bin Laden, and it is announced that he is deceased. I don't remember. You know how you'll forget things when you wake up from a dream?
1: Sure.
12: I only have a sense that I'd like to see, some of the people that are still hurting as a result of 9/11 at least feel some sense of justice or... not closure. There's never closure for something like that.
1: No, there really isn't. Putting
12: things to rest.
1: Mm-hmm. Not even if we get bin Laden and execute him. People think there'll be closure, but suddenly it's empty.
12: Yes, that's the way I think so.
1: Okay. Thank you very, very much for the call. And I'm going to try and do a quick one here. Let's go to the first-time caller line. You're on the air. Well, you should be on the air. First-time caller, are you there? No? Okay. Coast of the Rockies, you're on the air. Hi.
13: Hi. Happy New Year to you, Art. And I'm
1: Thank
13: Mickey
1: you.
13: From Mesa, Arizona.
1: Yo, Mickey.
13: Yes. Now, my prediction, the trouble is I have these dreams, and my problem is in really trying to analyze what they mean, so I will tell you it. I'm out in the sunlight, and myself and neighbors are standing and watching like spider webs falling out of the sky, landing on the ground so it looks almost like frost. I am going to interpret this as meaning the worldwide war.

0: ebb breaks down.
1: Oh, no.
0: Yep, that's what I think.
1: All right.
0: Now, that's from what I see of my... Now, these spider webs might mean something else to someone.
1: They might, but I'll take that. Mickey, we're at a break point. I got to go. Thank you very much for the prediction. It is number 72, World Wide Web gone. Here I am, other side of the world, folks, and the sun is high in the sky, and it's a beautiful day here in Manila. And I know where you are. It's about 98%, 98% of you are experiencing nighttime. All right, the predictions we're getting for 2010, I think, are the best that we've ever received for any year. I'm serious about that. They're absolutely intriguing. Reviewing some more of the 2009 predictions. Let me go through a few more here. Number 77, the assault ban, or the assault weapon ban renewed. Now, I don't think there have been any changes in that area. There's been talk about it, but no changes that I'm aware of. I'm going to bonk that. If I'm wrong, let me know. 78. Let's see. The Mannings meet in the Super Bowl. I believe that's a bonk, but again, I haven't been paying attention. Let me know. 79, a shift in consciousness. Well, I'm going to bonk that because there really hasn't been. Number 80, the Dome of the Rock in Jerusalem destroyed. We get that one almost every year. That's a bonk. Number 81, U.S. citizens start to grow food. Well, for me to ding that, it would have to be a really major shift, and I don't think that's occurred, so that's a bonk. I'm being a little rough here. Number 82, housing problem eases in 2009. Well, ding, ding, ding, ding. Certainly that is true. I've seen a lot of reports of, you know, housing starts being way up and all the rest of it, so tentative ding. No, a ding. 83, the Ark of the Covenant found. No, hasn't been. Number 84, Obama haters set up Obama. Let me think about that. Obama haters set up Obama. Well, there was a big brouhaha over the birth certificate, but I don't know that that was a setup. I'm not sure what to do with this. I'm going to bonk that. I don't think that really happened. 85, Black Panthers regain power, and I think that's a bonk as well. Again, if I'm wrong, I mean seriously wrong about any of these, feel free to fast blast me and let me know, and I'll certainly consider it. Okay, there you have it. We'll review some more in a while. In the meantime, we're going to go back to the absolutely fascinating predictions that you're making for 2010 in just a moment. Number 72 was a lady who interpreted her dream about spider webs and so forth to be the demise of the entire World Wide Web. That was number 72. And now on to number 73. This would be, let's see, east of the Rockies, I believe. You're on the air.
2: Oh, the second week of Mary, you good evening. This is Janice, and I am from Upstate New York, maybe 50 miles south of Syracuse.
1: Hi, Janice.
2: And my prediction is there's going to be a couple big medical breakthroughs this year. One is going to be a cure for MS, and the other one is going to be through the Johns Hopkins Center in Washington, I think it is, and it's going to be a vision, either glaucoma or a macular degeneration. There's going to be a cure for one of those.
1: Wow. Okay. MS and a vision cure.
2: Yes.
1: For, yeah. Okay. I guess both are entirely possible. I know they're doing a lot of serious research in both, so it certainly could be. You join the ranks of those with fascinating predictions. Thank you very much.
2: All right. Thank you. And good evening.
1: Take care. It's number 73. You know, there's really nothing else like what we're doing here. In other words, these are on the air. There's no hanky-panky. They're all recorded with numbers. And I just have this feeling that We're in a really good predictive phase right now. For some reason, you're just doing very, very well, much better than I expected you would do this year. And I'm not sure what to attribute it to, but it's good. Okay, let's go. First time caller line, your turn to make a prediction for 2010. What is your first name and where are you calling from?
3: Mike, I'm calling from the Strip.
1: In Las Vegas?
3: Yes.
1: All right.
3: Right in front of what used to be the Stardust.
1: Yes, sir.
3: My prediction was going to be something in the order that they were going to announce their plans for a multinational venture that would go to Mars next year.
1: Oh, you really think so?
3: Well, at least the planning stages of it, not the actual fulfillment of it.
1: Well, that would take time, of course. But they're going to announce that they're going to do it.
3: Yes.
1: Hmm. That would really be something. I'm in love with that idea, of course, but the funding for anything in space is, you know,
3: yes,
1: very much on the back burner. So you think it'll be an international effort?
3: Well, that's what I'm thinking it would have to be.
1: Yeah, it certainly would. Interesting prediction, and you never know. I mean, we need something to look forward to, and I sure do miss space travel. Hey, listen, how's it going in Vegas for New Year's Eve?
3: It's well, they got the people wandering up and down the street so far. It hasn't gotten too wild yet.
1: Oh, well, let's see. You're only about what, 17 minutes away from New Year's?
3: Yes.
1: All right, my friend. Take care.
3: All right, thank you, Art.
1: Thank you very much for the call. Las Vegas, where in 17 minutes the new year arrives. And think how long we've been in it here. It's just an amazing world in more ways than one. Wild card line, you're on the air. Hi.
4: Hi there.
1: Extinguish your radio, please. Okay, thanks. Name yourself and where are you?
4: Good evening, Art. This is Carl calling from Milwaukee, Wisconsin.
1: Yes, sir.
4: And first I wanted to thank you for changing my life. I mean, that seems so preposterous, but from just listening to your show, I have an incredible, cool, eclectic library. I've been to the Monroe Institute twice for the Gateway and Lifeline program. And if I wouldn't have discovered your program one night, I wouldn't have been able to do that.
1: Wow.
4: And I've been getting a feeling about freshwater wars. And I think somewhere very soon down the road that when we talk about oil and resources that people will go and bring up arms for, it will be fresh water.
1: Well, at some point, it's inevitable, but that's a scary thought. Can you imagine fighting wars over water? I guess you can. Obviously, you're making a prediction. All right, your prediction is number 75, and I hope it doesn't come true.
4: And thanks so much for a few moments of your time and Coast to Coast rules.
1: Oh, you're very welcome. It's been so far an extremely well-behaved audience. I'm impressed with the predictions. I'm impressed with the demeanor of the callers. Let's go here, wildcard line. You are on the air. Good morning.
5: Good morning.
1: What is your first name and where are you?
5: Karen in Colorado.
1: Okay.
5: Prediction I have touches a little bit on the first prediction made last night about Israel attacking Iran.
1: Yes.
5: And I believe they will. However, I do believe that Iran will retaliate using ICBMs and possibly do it with dirty weapons. And if they do, I believe that Israel will retaliate using nuclear weapons.
1: Oh, I think they would. Technically, I think Iran does not have ICBMs. That's intercontinental ballistic missiles.
5: Correct.
1: But they do have ballistic missiles, for sure, and they can reach Israel. So, yeah, I'm kind of with you. I mean, if if Israel attacked Iran and Iran responded with something nasty like, I don't know, a biological weapon, for example, Israel, I think, would pull out a nuke from their stash, and God knows where it would go from there.
5: Unfortunately, what would happen with Iran attacking Israel, are their guidance systems accurate enough to Israel, or are they going to hit neighboring Arab countries? And then what would be the result of that?
1: Nothing good.
5: I don't believe it would be. Thank you very much, Art. You have a good New Year.
1: Right. Thank you very much. So a lot of people on that as well, they think that this is going to be the year that Iran is attacked by Israel. And there aren't very many ways that works out well unless Iran simply does not respond. And I don't see that happening, kind of like that lady. I don't see that happening. They would certainly do something. And if it was in the biological arena, you could fully expect Israel to yank a nuke and send it their way. So there sure are a lot of dangers that remain in the world, aren't there? I guess there always will be. How many of you think there will be a day that will come that truly will, you know, as every beauty pageant contestant would hope or wish, world peace? I don't think so. It's not part of human nature. Wildcard Line, you're on the air. Good morning.
6: Hey, how you doing?
1: Very well, sir. How are you?
6: Good. Man, I'm glad to get on. My name is Jeff, and I'm from Courtville, California.
1: Okay, Jeff.
6: And my prediction is cattle mutilations. I think that in 2010 we will find out that they are it's a government conspiracy. Or not so much a government conspiracy, but that big business is trying to put out the little guys. And I think that we will find out that it's a big hoax. You know, they're trying to make it look like UFOs and everything just to put out, you know, the smaller businesses. And I think they're doing a good job at it right now.
1: Doesn't it strike you as more than strange that cattle mutilation has been going on now for years and years and years, decades actually, and we've never discovered who's doing it? I mean, that really is weird.
6: Yeah, very weird. And I was listening to the show the other night, and it was just weird how, you know, you had these old farmer guys coming on, and they were just like, you know, a couple of them were really mad, actually, you know, and
1: well,
6: they
1: sure.
6: kind of brought that to my attention. But I think that we're going to find out something this year, what's going on with that.
1: I hope so. All right. Thank you very, very much for the prediction number 77. And, yeah, how can that be? How really can it be that these cattle mutilations have been going on for so long and we've really never caught anybody? I mean, that's almost impossible. So there has to be some sort of very strange answer to it. To the first-time caller line, you're on the air. Hi.
7: Hi. I was going to say, time to take over. I'm nervous.
1: Oh, just relax. What's your first name?
7: My name is Diane.
1: Okay, Diane. Where are you?
7: I'm in Mount Clemens, Michigan.
1: Michigan. Okay. Cold up there, is it?
7: Yeah, it is. Yeah, I wish winter was over.
1: It's about 80 degrees here right now.
7: Yeah, I wish I was there. Yeah.
1: Okay, Diane. 78 is going to be your number. What is your prediction?
7: Well, I'm predicting that we're going to see world peace.
1: That's funny. I just mentioned world peace. And I'd like to understand how or what process you think could possibly bring world peace, considering the current situation with terrorists everywhere, terrorism increasing, and people with bombs in their underwear and shoes and stuff like that. What possible process could initiate world peace?
7: Thinking more along like biblical lines.
1: It would have to be biblical.
7: Yeah, it would really have to be because, you know, the world has seen so much crime and violence, and things don't seem to be getting any better. And And people don't need to really look at world peace in that particular way, in a bad way. I think it would be in a great way. Because I think the only intervention and the only thing that's going to bring about any type of world peace is not through mankind, because they can bring about peace, but they can't stop death, and they can't, you know, you're talking about the world being overcrowded, and I think in a biblical way that could be accomplished.
1: Okay, prediction number 78. I consider it to be highly unlikely, but it would take a biblical event to do it. So she was right on there. So I'll put it down. Number 78, world peace. World peace. I guess I shouldn't sound that way about it. I would love world peace, as would so many of you, I know, but I just, you know, it's so unlikely. Wildcard Line, you're on the air. Good morning.
8: Hey, Art, how you doing?
1: Very well, sir. Thank you.
8: Happy and blessed New Year to you. And I just wanted to say, if the Saints win the Super Bowl, I'm Cornelius from Alexandria, Louisiana.
1: Uh-huh.
8: If the Saints win the Super Bowl, the end of the world. All right.
1: Wait a minute now. Are you predicting the Saints are going to win?
8: Yes, sir.
1: Well, that would be the end of the world.
8: All right. God bless you. It's been a pleasure talking to you.
1: Okay. That's prediction number 79. Thank you. Thank you very much. Saints win Super Bowl. Well, you never know. I mean, strange things do occur, don't they? Let's go to another wild card line and say, yo-ho, you're on the air. Good morning.
9: Hey, Art. This is Bad Boy Scott out here in eastern Utah in the oil fields. I had a prediction for you.
1: Okay.
9: I feel that people from Latin America are going to start, there's going to be a lot of murders coming from people from that part of the world up into North America. I think it's going to be a lot of the drugs and stuff, but I believe that it's going to skyrocket the murders along the border and into the United States in the next year.
1: Why do you think that? Why do you think that will occur? All over drugs?
9: I feel that that's what's going to happen. I feel that I've been moved away from that area of the world for protection. But I've thought that it's going to happen for a very long time. I over maybe the last 10 years. But I felt like it was going to happen eventually, and I feel like it's going to be this year. And I think that it'll have to do with the economic, more bad economic downfall in this country, and going to affect them, and they are going to.
1: Okay. All right. No, I get it. That's number 80, and I get it, but I don't know that I agree. Now, of course, the drug situation along the border is one thing, and that may well escalate. However, following the economic downturn, I don't know whether you're aware of this or not, but a lot of people who had been crossing the border into the United States, you know, searching for work and money, actually began going the other way. The economic downturn caused an awful lot of people to return to Mexico and other South American countries. Those who were here illegally. I wonder what happens when somebody goes the other way. In other words, when they've been in the U.S. illegally for, you know, some substantial period of time, and then they go back to Mexico. Well, probably not much, because my recollection of the Mexican border going in is that they just sort of wave you in like, you know, welcome to Mexico. Going the other way is a little more difficult. Well, from Manila in the Philippines, Southeast Asia, I'm Art Bell. We'll be right back. Here I am, and I would like to wish a Happy New Year to Makai, a very good friend of Aaron's and married to Ben in Salem, Oregon, and to Sharon, her sister, in Arkansas. So, Happy New Year. See, I break the rule. I guess, because I'm running the show, so I can break the rule. Anyway, Happy New Year. We're doing predictions for 2010. They are, without question, the most interesting predictions we've had in any year since we've been doing this. Absolutely fascinating, and it's going to be an awful lot of fun to review them next year and see how well you did. I guess I'll take a look at a few more of the predictions made last year for 2009. Number 86 would be California does not sink into the ocean. Fairly safe prediction. Ding, ding, ding, ding. Let's see. Number 87, media admits peak oil is for real. Well, what to do with this one? Media admits peak oil is for real. There's still great argument about it, but I think there is general media agreement that it's real. I'm going to ding that. Be generous. I'll ding it. Let's see. 88, wet in the desert. It was a particularly wet year in the desert, according to my friends, so I'm going to be generous and ding that one, too. Number 89, a massive earthquake in Yellowstone. Thank God. That gets predicted, as you know, every year. That's a bonk. Number 90, junk DNA is revealed not to be junk. Well, that's a bonk, but you know what? I think eventually that's going to be true. They're going to find that junk DNA is not junk at all, but has a function as yet not discovered. And then number 91, alcohol as fuel this year. Certainly that's a ding. And incidentally, here in the Philippines, I would say that about 80% of the taxi cabs are now running on liquid propane. It's interesting because you can tell immediately when you get in. Let's see, number 87, media admits peak oil is for real. Well, what to do with this one? Media admits peak oil is for real. There's still great argument about it, but I think there is general media agreement that it's real. I'm going to ding that. Be generous. I'll ding it. Let's see, 88, wet in the desert. It was a particularly wet year in the desert, according to my friends, so I'm going to be generous and ding that one, too. Number 89, a massive earthquake in Yellowstone. Thank God. That gets predicted, as you know, every year. That's a bonk. Number 90, junk DNA is revealed not to be junk. Well, that's a bonk, but you know.

0: 90. Junk DNA is revealed not to be junk. Well, that's a bunk, but you know what? I think eventually that's going to be true. They're going to find that junk DNA is not junk at all, but has a function as yet not discovered. And then number 91, alcohol as fuel this year. Certainly that's a ding. And incidentally, here in the Philippines, I would say that about 80% of the taxi cabs are now running on liquid propane. It's interesting because you can tell immediately when you get into a taxi here that is not running on gas because the engines run rougher. Now, there may be a way to make them run as well on liquid propane. I have no idea, but they don't as a general rule. But they get you from here to there, and it is an alternative fuel. So it's being used very widely here in the Philippines. Most of the taxi cabs, easily 80, 90%, are running on liquid propane. Thought you'd be interested in that. As I mentioned, the green movement really is moving around the world. Certainly has arrived here. More predictions for the year 2010 in a moment. All right, couple of hours to go, and then this list gets sealed in the Bell family vault for another year. Let us continue with predictions for the year 2010 with a first-time caller from, well, I don't know, where are you?
1: Yes, hello. Art?
0: Yes.
1: Yes, this is Derek from Indianapolis. How are you?
0: I'm just fine, sir. How are you?
1: I'm well. Thank you for taking my call.
0: Sure.
1: I just wanted to let you know I've been having this dream. I've had it a couple times where I'm observing, like, this prominent figure walking down the street. He's got cameras flashing as to indicate that he's a celebrity of sort. He's surrounded by people with cameras. Then he walks into a darkened room, and I see him starting to gnaw on the flesh of humans.
0: Oh, my God.
1: Yes, I know. I know it's rather morbid, and I apologize for the morbidity of it. But that leads me to my prediction. I'm predicting whether it be a celebrity, a sports celebrity, or perhaps somebody who's an actor or an actress, somebody, you know, some celebrity of some sort is going to be exposed as engaging in acts of cannibalism this year.
0: Man, eating a fan.
1: Yes. Like I said, I must apologize for bringing in the new year on such a morbid note.
0: That's a really weird prediction. And this came to you in a dream?
1: Yes. And I don't know. I guess one could be more prone to think it would be a sports celebrity because isn't the myth that if you consume the flesh of a human, you also garner that individual strength?
0: I think it's said, yeah. That's really nasty, but interesting.
1: Yeah. Well, I apologize.
0: No, that's okay. Hey, listen, this is Coast. Anything goes. All right. Thank you very much.
1: Thank you.
0: Take care. Number 81, weird. Celebrity eats human flesh. Maybe a fan. Why not? Everything else has happened. Wildcard Line, you're on the air. Hello.
2: Hi, Art. This is Tawny calling from Roseville, California.
0: Yes, ma'am.
2: I have a prediction that they are going to discover that Lake Tahoe is actually a volcano.
0: Really?
2: Yes.
0: What? How did you get that? I mean, where does that come from?
2: The number of earthquakes around the lake, and when we've been up there many times, if you just stop and look around, it really looks like the crater of a volcano.
0: That's a fascinating observation, and it could certainly be true in the way the Ring of Fire is acting right now. You just never know, huh?
2: Yes.
0: So I guess kind of like the pictures of that volcano in the middle of the ocean, all of a sudden, whoosh, out of the lake. Wow. All right.
2: That is quite terrifying.
0: Okay, yeah, it would be. Duly recorded as number 82. Thank you.
2: Thank you. Happy New Year.
0: Right. There is something. What is it about this year that's bringing on these rational, interesting, well-presented

0: predictions. I don't know. I'm really meditating about this. Maybe those who have been talking about a sort of a wake-up, a general wake-up, are hitting the mark. I don't know. It's really fascinating. I mean, normally when you would take these sorts of predictions, particularly on New Year's Eve, you would not expect the well-behaved audience that I'm obviously getting. Let's go to the international line. You're on the air. Good morning.
1: Hello, Art. Well, it's very great to hear your voice all the way from the Philippines.
0: Mm-hmm.
1: My name is Angela, and I'm calling from British Columbia.
0: Yes.
1: I predict that the word homosexual will be changed to the word homophile for the purpose and distraction of them who are now already consummated and married to the church.
0: So the word homosexual becomes the word homophile.
1: Homophile.
0: Hmm. There certainly is a lot going on in the homosexual world, isn't there, in the homophile world? In other words, people, same-sex marriages now in Mexico City, about the last place you would ever expect.
1: And Brazil, as you said.
0: Yeah. Yeah, it's absolutely wild. That has not happened here yet, though, as I mentioned yesterday, there's an abnormally large number of gay people in the Philippines, and it's just sort of part of the culture, and nobody blinks twice here.
1: Mm-hmm.
0: It's very unusual, and yet it's a, you know, 87% Catholic country. Just impossible to understand. I appreciate your call. Thank you very, very much. And it does feel, there's some different feel about this year, isn't there? Some very different feel. First time caller line, you're on the air. Hello.
2: Well, Happy New Year and Happy New Decade to you, Mr. Art Bell.
0: Thank you. Same to you.
2: Thank you. Thank you for the pioneer that you are for all of us for all these years. I admire you so much for what you do and what you bring us and the risk that you take. God bless you for that.
0: Thank you.
2: Okay, I did what you said. I sat down and got deep into my soul. Oh, forgive me. This is Mary from Murphy, North Carolina, listening to you on 102.3 FM out of Chattanooga, Tennessee.
0: That is the way to do it. Okay.
2: Thank you, sir. And I got a couple of visions, and you can pick whichever one you want. You're the boss of this.
0: No, wait. I can't let you present two.
2: Okay.
0: Take the one you think most likely to become true and lay it on me.
2: Okay. I had this sense that there was going to be, we need to keep an eye on the space sky, even though the TikTok world and news world would tell us that, oh, no, there's no money in the budget for space programs. I saw an international global event to where, whether it's Russia or the United States or whoever that has their secretive space programs, that there was going to be an international global need to avert something, whether it was an asteroid or a comet or space junk, or I even saw the International Space Station floating, and I didn't necessarily feel a terror, but I did feel a great concern that would all of a sudden make the news and all eyes would be watching. And then I saw, and I don't know if it's actually in 2010, I know the space thing is real strong in 2010, but that I have felt since 2005 there is going to be an asteroid that hits a water away. There's some kind of water, and I see this going in. I can't tell you if it's a full asteroid or a piece, but I know I see it, and then I see a wall of water. But for this year, for 2010, I asked my holy guides, and they said the whole space dynamic is going to be activated, and it will surprise everyone.
0: Well, that it's interesting and ominous at the same time, because the only thing that I can imagine that would activate the space program in the way you're talking about is the looming possibility of an asteroid or something else about to hit Earth, something we try to stop.
2: There was an urgency to it, Art. There was a sense of an urgency, and I tend to be an optimist because I believe the faith is important. And I tend to be an optimist, and my overall sense of it when I ask my guides is, well, can you give me the outcome? I mean, I don't want to see anything and put any energy to anything negative. And they said, well, what you're going to be right on, not that I need to be right, but what's going to be right is the space, you know, like clamoring for the space, the attention, like all the people watching, what's going to happen with this? You know, what's going to happen with this? And then it felt like it was okay. The thing falling into the water, I've sensed since 2005, and I don't feel I've got the full vision of that yet, but it keeps coming every year when I start to sit down with that.
0: Okay, but at least the space program part of it suddenly coming alive, you're pretty confident for
2: that 2010. Absolutely, yeah. They said 2010, it's like that's the clarion call.
0: Got it.
2: Thank you,
0: all right,
2: Art.
0: That is prediction number 84. Thank you.
2: Thank you, sir.
0: Wow. That also sounds likely, and that would be, I think, the only real reason that we would suddenly have the space program come alive and suddenly get funded from an otherwise nearly empty fund. We need it. And by that, and I've said this for years, I, of course, was very much alive when we went to the moon, and I saw what it did to the people. I saw the hope and the... what's the right word? I don't know. There was sort of a national pride, a really, really big, overwhelming feeling of national pride. And, you know, a trip to Mars or something big in space, I think, would bring that about again. And it's something we could really use. I don't know if the Obama administration's thinking that way. Probably not, because of the tight financial times. But what price do you put on that kind of national pride and that hope that suddenly is put into so many people? Wildcard Line, you're on the air. Hello.
3: New Year's greetings from Sedona, Arizona. Art, this is Blair.
0: Hi, Blair. Long time no hear.
3: Yes, sir. Hey, my prediction has to do with Mother Earth farting. Now, let me explain this. By this action in the sea, the seabeds fissuring and releasing gas, she'll rebuild the ozone around 2010 or so. What do you think?
0: I don't think that a sudden release of methane, if that's what you're talking about, and that's certainly possible.
3: Other than the methane gas, and basically I think it has to do with the José Arguelles lensing effect that he wrote about in the Mayan factor, when our solar system and sun lines up with the center of the galaxy, you know, the refracting light that goes through a magnifying glass upon magnifying glass from the center of our galaxy.
0: Sure.
3: Mother Earth, and I think it might replenish our ozone. Matter of fact, I'm booking a flight yesterday to Cancun, Mexico to see Graham Hancock and José Arguelles.
0: No kidding. Listen, say hello to Graham for me. I need to do another program with Graham. He's a brilliant guy.
3: Yeah, he's a new book, Supernatural. I worked with him about 15 years ago when he came to Dallas, and he was being videotaped for the Eclectic Viewpoint when his Fingerprints of the Gods book came out. He and his wife, Samantha, sat in my office before they were videotaped, and really sweet man and very, very brave man, too.
0: All right, your prediction of some sort of gas being released is 85, okay?
3: From the oceans, the gas comes up from the fissures in the earth to the ozone and replenishes the earth.
0: Mm-hmm. All right, got it. Thank you. I hope you're right, but I fear that any gas released from the ocean would be instead methane, which, depending upon your point of view with regard to global warming, could be an absolute disaster, a sudden methane release from the ocean. You may recall, and I don't remember where it was, I think it might have been in Africa, there was a release from a lake of methane that killed an entire village. You know, everybody was asleep. The methane was suddenly released, and then everybody was suddenly dead. Okay, to the first-time caller line yet again, you're on the air. Hello.
4: Hello. My prediction is that in August, the worldwide financial collapse, or there will be a worldwide financial collapse, and it will be the prelude to getting a one-world currency.
0: Really?
4: Yeah.
0: What do you think will precipitate it? Any thoughts on that?
4: Just that it'll either happen this coming August or the one after that, because everything that's happening in the world now is kind of leading all up to a one-world government, and once they have world currency, then it's a lot easier to say, okay, this is going to be a one-world government, because then they have the currency to back it up.
0: You know, I kind of wonder, if there became a one-world currency, how, for example, would the various conversions go? In other words, you would have to convert dollars to the new one, pesos to the new one, bahts to the new ones. You know, the various currencies would have to convert to the world currency, and there would be vast differences in the exchange rate.
4: Hmm.
0: Right?
4: Well,
0: well, there would have to be, because the various currencies now against each other are, you know, all over the place in what they're worth.
4: Well, if the if it collapses the whole world economy, then money is basically not going to be worth anything. So that'll be their solution, is to, like, get a one-world currency so that it will give people some hope that, you know, things are going to get better and they're more.
0: What do you think? What do you think a one-world dollar would look like?
4: might even be just information.
0: Yeah, it could be. That's fascinating. All right, thank you. Thank you very much. For the first time, I think, in all the years that we've been doing these predictions, I would give the audience to this point an A. And I mean, going back to school, we're talking serious A here. It's been a fascinating session. From Manila, the Philippine Islands, 7,107 islands here. I'm Art Bell, and this is Coast to Coast AM. Here I am. Good morning, everybody. It is a new year across the main continent, racing toward Hawaii at the moment. Sitting in my lap is none other than Miss Asia Bell. And trying to get her to say anything is tough, but we're going to give it a try. Can you say I love you? Can you say I love you? Oh, eat your nose. Better say I love you then.
5: Love you.
0: Say I love you.
5: Love you.
0: Oh, what else? If I say thank you, can you say you're welcome?
5: Welcome.
0: Welcome. Say hi.
5: Hi.
0: She's now 2.5 years old. Let's see, what else could she say? Can you? Oh yeah. How about Santa?
5: Thank you,
0: say thank you. Thank you, Santa.
5: Santa.
0: Santa. Say, all right, you can count two, right? One. Let me hear one. Okay, here goes the nose then. One. One. Three. Four. Five. I can't hear you. Six. Seven. See, we're not going to get much. You put her in front of a microphone and she freezes up. You want to say Happy New Year, everybody?
6: Happy New Year to everyone.
0: That's Aaron. Okay. Well, there goes Asia. Say bye-bye.
6: Bye-bye.
0: Would say it again. I love you.
5: Love you.
0: Love you. Okay, there you go. All right, folks. That was Asia. If you could hear it, you've got good ears. We'll be right back. That's a strange thing about babies, I've noticed. If you put a telephone or a microphone in front of Asia, she will freeze up. And I mean freeze up. But any other time, you can't stop her. I mean, on and on and on. The minute you put a mic there or a telephone where she thinks somebody's listening, it's a total freeze. Anyway, back to predictions. Best year yet for 2010, and they sure are going to be fun to review next year. They could really be something. Incidentally, I'm corrected. The lake was Nios in Cameroon, and the gas was CO2. But our ocean floor in many areas is lined with immense amounts of methane. And I thought it was methane in Cameroon. I guess not. Okay, back to the lines and the predictions. First time caller line, you're on the air. Good morning.
7: Hello, Art.
0: Yes, sir.
7: Well, this is great. You are out there and you are everywhere, I'll tell you. this is great. Hey, listen, I've got a prediction. My name is Chris, by the way. I'm in Macon, Georgia.
0: Okay, Chris.
7: Well, I've had stuff going through my head all year long, you know, and I don't blame you for thinking that this is the best prediction night.
0: Oh, it is.
7: We've
0: clearly
7: ever had, yeah.
0: Yeah.
7: And there's a reason for that.
0: And that would be?
7: I mean, well, I think that because of the kinds of things that are happening in the world, it's everybody is thinking and everybody is concentrating more on those events and those, for want of a better word, call them confluence of eventuality, okay?
0: Mm-hmm.
7: And when people start doing that, I think we're all connected, but most of the time we're just distracted and we don't even know it. But and you can call it intuition, you can call it common sense, or you can call it a lot of things. But I think that we are more aware of what's going on, and I think the predictions are going to be more right on than ever before.
0: Yeah, so I agree with you. I agree. What is yours?
7: Okay, well, I've had some, you know, in technology and everything, but I think I'll go with the more generalized one. And in consequence of, I think, several dramatic acts of nature and political unrest that will happen kind of sort of all at once in the political unrest in the Middle Ages in Europe, a domino effect will accelerate and greater activity in this confluence of eventuality will be more visceral than ever before. And this will cause an unprecedented rise in religious fervor, causing more religious figures and institutions to appear than any time in history. And a particularly poignant event will cause a worldwide circle of hand-holding to start. And it will culminate in the biggest media event in history.
0: So what I'm going to write down here is, I mean, that you just gave me a lot.
7: I gave you way too much. I should have just.
0: Yeah, I'm simply going to put down a rise in religion.
7: Yeah.
0: Precipitated by some sort of event. How's that?
7: Yeah. You call it catastrophic events or dramatic events. I mean, whenever those things happen anyway, everybody pulls together. And I think that we're in for a couple of big ones this year.
0: All right. Well, well said. We'll have to see what happens, but it is beginning to feel as though we're sort of on the verge of something big. And I guess there could be a big rise in religion. I think, though, that it would have to be precipitated by some large event. Wouldn't it be wonderful to have some sort of miracle? Is that too strong a word? I really mean miracle. Some modern day, undeniable, irrefutable miracle. And that has a strong chance, I think, of changing the world. Okay. Let's go to the international line, I believe. Yeah, it would have been on the air. Let's go instead to a wild card line. You are on the air.
8: Hi, Art. I have a prediction for south of the border in Mexico.
0: Okay.
8: The drug cartels there are going to get so powerful that the Mexican government is going to lose the war on drugs, despite any of the U.S. coming through. And two things will happen. There'll be a coup d'etat there where the government will be toppled. And the U.S. will be forced to consider whether to go down to Mexico to actually fight on one side to have the drug war toppled. But what will ultimately happen is that as a result of it, there's just too much furor over getting into another war, and we will legalize all drugs in the United States as a result of it.
0: Wow. I'm with you on the first part of it. The Mexican government, I suppose, given the amount of violence down there, could actually be taken over by the cartels. I think that much is possible, if not probable. Then the United States would have to do something. I don't think that something would be to legalize drugs, but I think that we'd make moves to Mexico, no question about it. Wow, what a fascinating prediction. All right, it is going to be number 88, duly recorded.
8: Thank you very much.
0: All right, thank you very much. Wow. That really is a wow, and entirely possible, and kind of underway almost right now. It really, really could happen, and is, I think, close to happening right now. So I'm going to give that one a lot of thought. Number 88. Okay, to the west of the Rockies line, you're on the air. Hi. Hello?
9: Hello?
0: Yes, sir, you're on the air.
9: Oh, hi, Mr. Bell.
0: Hi.
9: I had a space-related prediction.
0: Okay.
9: I don't know if you've, I'm sure you've heard of the Hubble Ultra Deep Field, the image with several different galaxies.
0: Yes.
9: I'm predicting that, I don't know if it would be with the Hubble telescope itself or the Webb telescope that they're going to hopefully, I think, launch next year or this year.
0: Mm-hmm. Right.
9: That with advanced technology, we are soon going to get a picture a whole lot more clearer than the Hubble Ultra Deep Field. And because the galaxies in that image are so far away, we're not only seeing a picture, we're seeing back in time. I'm thinking that we're going to get a picture of something that's going to show maybe the beginning of time or more evidence for the Big Bang theory. Or maybe
0: I was
9: going to
0: say, it would show the Big Bang, right?
9: I would imagine. I mean, if it's true that a galaxy that we see in the image, the Hubble Ultra Deep Field, is 13 billion light years away, that's what it looked like 13 billion years ago. And scientists predict that the universe is only about 13 or 14 billion years old. So
0: that's right.
9: I would hope that we can produce the technology to get something like that.
0: Okay. All right. Well, duly recorded, also interesting, and number 89. We are looking back in time. He's absolutely correct about that, and it may well be that we would see the beginning of it all, somehow see it. I don't know. Fascinating prediction. And number 89. Let's go to a wild card line and say, good morning, you're on the air.
10: Hello, my name is Dan. I'm calling from Oroville, California.
0: Hi, Dan.
10: Hi, Mr. Bell.
0: Turn your radio off for us,
10: please. Oh, I'm sorry. Sorry. I have a prediction that this year will be another year closer to the coming of the Lord.
0: Well, that's you're not saying the Lord will come, but is just another year closer.
10: Right. I don't mean to sound goofy or anything.
0: Well, you know, that's kind of like an automatic ding.
10: Yeah.
0: What I need from you is something that specifically you believe will occur in the year 2010. That's just sort of saying another year will go by and.
10: Right. Right. Let me see. How about just like any cut or wound, I believe that the economy will get better because I believe that, you know, we've as a nation have lasted 236 years, and we've came through a lot worse, the Great Depression, to name one, and we will come because we have, as Americans, the capacity within ourselves to do whatever needs to be done to ensure this, what I'd like to say, last bastion of freedom, you know.
0: That one I'll put down. All right, thank you very much. Number 90, the economy gets better. That's entirely possible. You know, again, this big crash we had, it seems to me that there were very few options. If they had let the dominoes continue to fall, it seems to me we would have been in a very serious, not, you know, economic recession, but a very serious depression. And the numbers of people who would be out of work right now would be in the 20 percentile, 25%, 30%. I mean, it would be horrible. So they almost had to do what they did. But the consequences of that are yet to be realized. Now, it is possible, I suppose, the economy will continue to improve. And for the sake of all, I hope that's true. First time caller line, you're on the air.
11: Hello.
0: Hello.
11: Hi, Art?
0: Yes.
11: Yeah, this is Fred from Rochester. I have a prediction.
0: Okay.
11: It's kind of a sad one. My prediction is that the United States is going to cease to exist.
0: Oh, my God.
11: There is going to be a preemptive nuclear strike by China and Russia working together. Unfortunately, Obama will fail to retaliate. So whatever remaining forces we have are going to be forced to surrender. And what the deal is it's actually because in reality he turns out to be a sleeper agent for China.
0: But if China did that, they would be destroying their best customer.
11: Yes, but they've already worked it out with Russia. And they're going to split what remains of the rest of the world between the two of them. And what they're going to use low yield nuclear weapons so that they don't have to worry about too much of the fallout.
0: Okay, so you're talking about World War III.
11: Well, it won't actually be a World War III because it's going to be more or less almost prearranged. Obama will fail to retaliate because that's
0: prearranged
11: part of the
0: plan. Or not, sir, like a marriage. You know, if the United States was attacked by nuclear devices from Russia and China, I guarantee that's World War III.
11: Yeah, but if we don't retaliate, it's not going to be much of a war. Just going to take out the major political centers. Obama will stay intact.
0: Okay, well, I will record that, but it seems highly unlikely to me. Oh, God, you never know. It's hard to imagine Russia and China together deciding to eliminate the United States. Particularly hard to imagine China doing that, since we are their best customers, since we owe them so much money. But hey, I'm not here to judge. I'm here to record. Okay. Wildcard Line, you're on the air. Good morning.
12: Hey, Art.
0: Yes, sir.
12: Hey, this is Daniel, and I'm calling from Brooklyn.
0: Hey, Daniel.
12: And, well, I've had recurring dreams in the past, and every time I've had a recurring dream, it's always come true. They're always minor personal things, but nonetheless, they would come true.
0: All right.
12: This dream that I've been having is not so much personal, and so it leads to my prediction.
0: Mm-hmm.
12: In my dream, I get up and I look outside, and it's just utter chaos. Okay, there's fires in the distance, not so much near, but close enough for me to say, holy cow, I need to get out of here.
0: Mm-hmm. At least that.
12: And so
0: what is causing this? Can you tell me that?
12: Yeah, I'm going to get to that in a second. So
0: okay. So
12: I look outside, and it's utter chaos. And then I go to call my mother, who lives in Pennsylvania. She lives in a pretty secluded area in Pennsylvania. So I want to get out of Dodge and head over to her place. So I call her, but the long-distance lines are already down, so it's already started. Luckily, my TV still works, and I could put on the news, and now this may sound like a joke, but it's not, so please bear with me. But on the news, under the breaking news caption, stuff is just scrolling by like crazy. Breaking news, breaking news, breaking news. And then, and they're interviewing Howard Stern on the news. And Howard Stern says that the chaos came from a blast of wind.
0: Came from what? Oh, a blast of wind. Yeah, he's gone. Somebody at the network did me a favor. But I got it, and I'm not recording it. 92 coming up after the break. From Manila, I'm Art Bell. We own the night. Good morning, everybody. From Manila, which last night sounded like a war zone with all the fireworks going on. It was incredible. I mean, you just would have had to been here to hear it. And by the way, regarding the Baba Booey idiot who was on a little earlier, I've had this vision for some time now. Actually, I've been having this vision, recurring vision dream, that that you just don't hear Howard's name anymore, except for when you get one of those callers. And this dream has been just recurring, that Howard with his head in his hand saying, "Why did I go to satellite radio? Why did I go to satellite radio?" We'll be right back. Well, okay, let's review the final predictions made for 2009. Not a great year in terms of the number of hits, but what we're getting for 2010 holds great promise. All right, number 92 last year was Rogue Wave Hits Cruise Ship, and as far as I know, that's a bonk. Number 93, People Will Create Self-Sustaining Groups. No, I don't think so, bonk. Number 94, a new energy source. And there's lots of new energy being used, but nothing newly discovered being used that I'm aware of. Number 9, so that's a bonk. Number 95, a return to the golden rule. I only wish that would be a bonk. Let's see. Number 96, Ledger wins Oscar. I don't know. I think that's a bonk. Number 97, we capture Obama. Obviously a bonk. Number 98, young people start a movement, a secret society. Well, if so, it's so secret I haven't heard of it, so I have to bonk it. I'm sorry. Number 99, evidence of microbes on Mars. I think there might be something to that. I think. Did we find microbes? I'm going to ding that. But it might be a bonk. Number 100, seeds and garden products sold. Well, yeah. Okay. Ding. No big deal. Number 101, disaster will bring fascist government. bonk. Even though I know there's a lot of people out there saying, well, yeah, look, we got it now. And number 102, Art Bell returns to radio. Bonk. Well, I never really left, so we'll leave it right there. And that's it for last year. All in all, not a good year for predictions. This year, however, is an entirely different story. The next prediction to be made will be number 92, and it's going to be made by somebody on the first-time caller line, because, hi there, you're on the air.
13: Hey, Art, how you doing?
0: Very well, sir. And yourself?
13: Great. This makes last decade and this decade, because I finally got through after God knows how many years.
0: Mm-hmm.
13: Well, listen, I don't like this prediction, but I had a dream, and I hope it's very, very wrong.
0: Okay.
13: That a East Coast port will have a container that has a small nuclear device in it. They will find it before it goes off.
0: Oh, good. Nuke device.
13: Well, the part I don't hope is the part that the device, the part I hope is that they do find it before it's there.
0: Well, there are many people, as you know, and many shows that have done pieces on these containers and what they're actually able to check and what they're not able to check. Hopefully, our Nest people are good enough to find that sort of thing before anything nasty happens. So, certainly it's entirely possible, and I hope you're right and it's found.
13: Thanks. You have a great holiday.
0: You too, sir. Number 92. That one is also within the definite realm of probability. This would be west of the Rockies, and you would be on the air. Hello.
14: My prediction. Happy New Year, by the way.
0: Thank you.
14: My name is John.
0: Okay, John. Where are you?
14: I'm in Pahrump.
0: Pahrump, Nevada.
14: Pahrump, Nevada.
0: And listening to?
14: K-9.
0: Okay, there you go. KNYE.
14: Yeah.
0: 95.1. Okay. And your prediction is?
14: My prediction is that the universe is round. And why I say that is because the cell, from the smallest things to DNA to cell, is round. The planets are round. Black holes are round. I believe the universe is round.
0: I think that's entirely possible. So
14: and
0: if you were
14: gravity,
0: to be able to travel and travel and travel and travel, you would eventually come back to where you began.
14: Right. And I think they'll be able to prove it through light beams.
0: If you that's an interesting statement. If the universe is round,
14: I think
0: wait.
14: They will eventually connect.
0: Oh, you're right. You're right. You're right. Light, even light itself would not curve, but it would if it went all the way around. Okay, I'm with you. But I don't know how they would prove it.
14: One of the greatest discoveries.
0: Okay, thank you very much. That's number 93. The trouble is it would take so long at the speed of light to determine that we're not going to find out about that in 2010, are we? But the universe might be discovered to be round. Who knows? Fascinating. First-time caller line, you're on the air. Good morning.
15: Good morning, Art. How are you doing?
0: Very well, sir. Thank you.
15: My name is Rocky. I'm from Riverside, California.
0: Okay, Rocky. What do you think's coming?
15: Well, I think by midsummer we'll find that there'll be some strange cancers appearing in real prominent persons. Excuse me.
0: Okay.
15: And they'll track it down to quantum mechanical robots.
0: What?
15: Quantum mechanical robots.
0: Well, no, I got it. I just was surprised. Why prominent persons?
15: Well, I haven't got that in my premonition. I don't know why. But I think at the same time, they'll find that just your common people will have a lesser occurrence of cancers. And it will be
0: prominent people.
15: Yeah, prominent people have bad cancers. The common people will have a less occurrence of cancers, and it'll be to the same quantum mechanical robots.
0: Okay. All right. All right. Thank you very much for the prediction. I'm a little stumped about why cancer would attack prominent people specifically. But, again, I'm here to record predictions, not try and understand them, I guess. Wild card line, you're on the air. Good morning.
16: Hi, Art. This is Jerry in Connecticut.
0: Hi, Jerry.
16: Happy New Year. Was calling. I would want to support a prediction made last night. It was going to be my prediction as well. For a Dow 14,000.
0: I think it was 14.5, but sure, Dow 14,000, huh?
16: I was seeing that myself, and I think it means that by the end of the year, the economy is actually going to be overheating a little bit, and which means it's going to be good news because the Fed will be able to rake back in some of that excess cash that's out there.
0: That would be nice. I know they have a plan to do that, and I would hope the economy would get that good. I just don't understand what will propel the economy. In other words, when the economy gets in trouble, presidents are famous for coming and saying, look, the basic underlying economy is sound. And that's something that I'm questioning these days, whether the basic U.S. economy, the underlying economy, really is sound. And that means the manufacturing base, the number of people employed, and so forth and so on. What is sound about the underlying economy?
17: Well, I'm not sure. Yeah, I agree with you. I think it's more just a trick of the how the financial sector is bouncing back. And I think the financial sector is going to be doing very well to begin with. And that's
0: all right. Let me rephrase a question to you. Do you think that what's happening in the Dow or will happen in the Dow is going to translate to Main Street?
17: I think it will slowly. I think that the unemployment rate will probably come down gradually, but it's still going to be pretty high. It's going to take a while.
0: Okay. All right. Dow 14,000, an interesting prediction and could entirely well come true. Who knows? The Dow, in my opinion, doesn't necessarily reflect the underlying the health or lack of it of the underlying economy. But who knows? West of the Rockies, you're on the air. Good morning.
18: Hello, Art. I'm leaving the room right now. Sorry.
0: That's okay.
18: My name is Daniel from Bakersfield, California.
0: Hello, Daniel.
18: Hello. It's a privilege to be speaking with you. I'm 25 years old, and I've been listening to you for about half my life, I guess. So, I should get to my prediction. I was thinking about Google, and I just feel really weird about them altogether. They have a lot of power and information, so I necessarily don't trust them all that much. And I feel that this year a scandal will arise somewhere within Google's corporation.
0: A Google scandal?
18: Yeah, I don't know who it will be, if it's someone at the top or someone in the middle, or but I just feel like they have so much information owning YouTube, and they have videos people post of themselves and things that people search for, and Google Maps and Google Ocean, et cetera, et cetera. So
0: maybe Google will take over the world.
18: I was actually thinking about that, too. Well, thank you very much, Art.
0: Maybe it'll be the Google dollar. Okay. Thank you very much for the call.
18: It was a pleasure.
0: Sorry, I didn't mean to cut you off. The Google dollar. Anybody hit, I've been feeling lucky lately? There was a countdown going on. I guess it was to the new year. I haven't figured that one out yet. Okay. East of the Rockies, you're on the air. Good morning.
19: Oh, good morning, Art. This is Chuck calling from Tampa, Florida. Listening
0: yes, Chuck.
19: To you on 970 AM WFLA.
0: Oh, yes.
19: And my prediction for 2010 is that I think that it's getting real close in time now to when the computer designers are going to come up with one that's smart enough that it will have its own intelligence and be able to talk to the guys.
0: So, in other words, computer AI.
19: Yes, sir.
0: Artificial intelligence.
19: Yes, sir.
0: Well, I think they're up around the 3 gig range right now for processors, and I'm sure they can make them faster than that, but, I mean, generally you can go out and buy a 3 gig right now. What impact do you think that would have on the world? If a computer actually became intelligent, one day it will happen, what impact do you think it would have?
19: Well, I think that it might be something as interesting as if you go back to the old movie there, 2001, A Space Odyssey.
0: Right.
19: And you pay attention to what the HAL 9000 computer had to say and do.
0: Mm-hmm.
19: Might
0: I recall
19: be something
0: Hal.
19: That interesting.
0: Okay, number 97, duly recorded.
19: Thank you, sir.
0: Thank you. I don't think that AI will occur until we get to the quantum computer age, and of course we're it's baby time for that. Wildcard Line, you're on the air.
20: Hi, Art. Good morning.
0: Good morning.
20: Well, I've been listening to you for 15 years, and I finally get to talk to you. How about that? I have a prediction for you, and you had a caller earlier that was talking about the change in religion. I think this may help clarify that, hopefully.
0: Okay.
20: I have a feeling that this year there will be a church that is not considered part of the mainstream that will make a major archaeological discovery that will help vindicate its teachings.
0: That's kind of general. A new church and a new religion?
20: Well, No, not so much new, just one that is considered to be outside of the mainstream. You know, and they'll make some kind of archaeological discovery that will... That
0: like
20: will,
0: a Holy Grail, something like that?
20: I'm thinking more like archaeological proof of maybe a city that that they consider to exist that not too many other people believe in, that that may result in it growing, that church growing exponentially because of that discovery.
0: Like the Church of Atlantis? That's a very interesting prediction.
20: Yeah,
0: I suppose a church, if they were to make a discovery of that magnitude, would suddenly grow. And very interesting.
20: Yeah, I'm thinking, you know, one of the churches that might be considered one of the Christian churches, but is considered more of the outside of the mainstream.
0: Got it. All right. Prediction number 98, duly recorded. We shall see. This has definitely been the year of fascinating predictions. First time caller line, you're on the air. Good morning.
1: Yeah, I wanted to make a prediction.
0: Good. That's what we're here for.
1: Okay. All right. I think in the year 2010 that there will be a nuclear device that will be detonated either in the United States or another prominent country in the world, you know, somewhere in Europe, maybe
0: okay.
1: UK.
0: All right. Well, what I'll do is I'll put down nuclear device detonated somewhere. It's going to happen eventually. It is going to happen eventually. And I suppose if it's severe enough, it will finally, possibly, teach the world to stop doing this sort of thing. All right. Let's see. Prediction number 100 is coming up. That's an interesting one. Wildcard line, you will be prediction number 100. Hello?
21: Yes, hello. Okay, great. Glad to know you're talking to me. Okay, here's my prediction.
0: Yes, sir.
21: I am predicting that the Chinese government is going to start making strategic plans for an invasion of the Philippines and other countries in Southeast Asia starting this year. Now, the invasion won't actually take place for a couple decades, maybe 10 years or so, but this year you're going to see certain events come to the public's attention throughout the world that show that the Chinese government is seeking regional hegemony. And behind that will be strategic war gaming within the Chinese government and in their military.
0: I certainly agree with you that they are going to begin taking over the region, and it will begin occurring in the next decade. There's no question about it. But if they venture past Taiwan, Taiwan is inevitably going to be first, and they were to venture, for example, to the Philippines or Vietnam or Cambodia or whatever in the region they might think they want, then they would encounter the United States' wrath. I doubt the United States would sit by while the Philippines were invaded by the Chinese. What do you think?
21: Do you think it's possible, though, that the United States of America could drift towards isolationism here in the next decade or two? And if we
0: sure.
21: do, would that open
0: sure.
21: the door to Chinese hegemony in Asia?
0: It would absolutely open that door, of course, yes. Yes,
21: that's
0: of course.
21: My concern.
0: And a reasonable concern it is. All right, prediction number 100. Thank you very, very much that the Chinese would eventually invade the Philippines. Again, though, I don't think the United States would fade that far into isolationism to allow that to occur. But one never knows. One never, never knows. I think there would be a lot of other signs before they ever got to the Philippines. I think, for example, as I mentioned, Taiwan would be probably first on their list, and that it would radiate outward from there. But what the man says is absolutely possible. You can't deny the possibility of Chinese expansion. Well, I'll tell you what. This has been one really fascinating year for predictions. Absolutely, clearly the best that we've had. From Manila, the middle of Manila, actually, I'm Art Bell. It's a brand new year, been that way for a while. We'll be right back. Here I am. All right. I am told that Heath Ledger indeed won an Oscar, so number 96 is converted from a bonk to a ding-ding-ding. That helps a little bit. All right. We're in the home stretch of doing predictions for 2010, now solidly in place across most of America, and we'll continue with prediction number 10. Oh, I wanted to get my email address in. I'm trying to answer my emails. I'm doing the very best I can. If you'd like to fire me an email, I am Art Bell, ArtBell, at Mindspring, MindSpring, Mindspring.com. 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Be right back. Now, while I cannot record it, I can't help but repeat it. Hank in Ontario, up in Canada, says, Al Gore becomes head of the Church of Climatology. I couldn't help that. You can fast blast me as we go on, if you wish. It's simply coasttocoastam.com, and then search out the fast blast opportunity. All right, back to predictions, home stretch. Let's go to a wild card line. Say good morning. You're on the air.
2: Oh, hey, Art.
0: Hey there.
2: Happy New Year. And like so many others, you changed my life. I don't know if you changed my life so much, but boy, I found a place to really go along with what I thought all along.
0: Well, thank you. You better get your prediction in before the Chinese invade the Philippines.
2: That's true. And for your sake, I hope they don't. I'm going to switch gears here and go a different direction. I predict that the NFL will be exposed for the fraud it is, that basically it's all fixed.
0: Oh. Oh. You don't really think that, do you?
2: Oh, I do. And
0: I mean,
2: and
0: you sound like a guy who's, you know, lost some serious bets.
2: Well, no. I'm not a betting man because I don't want to jinx my own team by betting.
0: I see. Okay. This will help. What is your team?
2: The Raiders.
0: The Raiders.
2: And on the anniversary 2010 of the infamous fumble rule,
0: with
2: the New England Patriots. I think that either a referee is going to come out and expose it, or a good reporter is going to expose it. But they're going to say that the NFL favors certain teams in certain years just to promote themselves, just to promote the game.
0: Mm. Okay. Well, I'll put it down, but I think it has, you know, the chance of ice cube in hell. But I'll put it down.
2: Well, maybe it's more wishful thinking than anything else, Art.
0: All right. Prediction number 101, the NFL exposed as a fraud. Well, you never know about these. I mean, I laugh, I make jokes about them, but yeah, could happen. First time caller line, you're on the air. Hi.
3: Hello. Is this Mr. Art?
0: That would be me, yes.
3: Hello, this is Mr. Jack in Oxford, Ohio.
0: Okay.
3: I have really been enjoying this show.
0: Well, thank you.
3: I've got to compliment you also on your bumper music. It's just enough to kind of tickle that nostalgia in me.
0: Mm-hmm, good.
3: Love it. So here, I'm really going to shock you guys here, but I predict that the future, there will be no really big changes. It'll be pretty much the same old, same old. I don't believe there's going to be an apocalypse.
0: Okay.
3: There may be a crisis here and there, you know, pretty much like putting out fires and whatnot.
0: No, no big changes is a good prediction.
3: I'm not kind of saying status quo and whatnot, but, you know, every year there are crises, and there are major advances in science, medicine, and computer science,
0: right,
3: and all that kind of thing.
0: So
3: sadly, there will
0: be mellow,
3: many
0: a mellow
3: deaths.
0: Year. Yeah. You think it's going to be a mellow year?
3: Not mellow, but, you know, in the years past, there's just been some phenomenal things in medical research and the DNA things and just incredible, you know, because there's so many smart minds here in America, and gratefully there's a budget to keep those guys, you know, doing what they should be doing or what they're good at. Sadly enough, there are going to be a great many deaths. I wonder what the body count really was in Iran and Iraq and all that kind of stuff.
0: Mm-hmm.
3: And
0: I respect your prediction. No big changes. We never get a prediction like that. So yours is the first, and that'd be 102. No big changes. Wouldn't that be something? A year with, well, essentially nothing gigantic happening. I could handle that. How about the rest of you? So that's kind of an unusual prediction in itself. Wildcard Line, you're on the air. Good morning.
4: Hi, Art.
0: Hello.
4: This is John in Reno.
0: Hi, John.
4: Hi. My prediction is that there's going to be a comet, a newly discovered comet visible to the naked eye.
0: Okay, comet becomes visible. Something headed toward the Earth or just passing by?
4: Just passing by.
0: Okay, also a very reasonable prediction.
4: I think we're due.
0: What do you think is different about this year's predictions? I mean, it's really been a different show.
4: I don't know. That's a good question. That's a full moon tonight.
0: Yeah, that's a good point. I mean, normally during a full moon, certainly on New Year's Eve, you would expect, well, chaos, right?
4: Yeah, that's right.
0: But we don't have it. Maybe those people who have been talking about a change in mass consciousness, maybe I ought to go back and ding those just based on the show alone. First time caller line, you're on the air. Hello. Hello.
6: Hello?
0: Yes, you're there. A year with, well, essentially nothing gigantic happening. I could handle that. How about the rest of you? So that's kind of an unusual prediction in itself. Wildcard Line, you're on the air. Good morning.
4: Hi, Art.
0: Hello.
4: This is John in Reno.
0: Hi, John.
4: Hi. My prediction is that there's going to be a comet. A newly discovered comet visible to the naked eye.
0: Okay, comet becomes visible. Something headed toward the Earth or just passing by?
4: Just passing by.
0: Okay, also a very reasonable prediction.
4: I think we're due.
0: What do you think is different about this year's predictions? I mean, it's really been a different show.
4: I don't know. That's a good question. That's a full moon tonight.
0: Yeah, that's a good point. I mean, normally during a full moon, certainly on New Year's Eve, you would expect, well, chaos, right?
4: Yeah, that's right.
0: But we don't have it. Maybe those people who have been talking about a change in mass consciousness, maybe I ought to go back and ding those just based on the show alone. First time caller line, you're on the air. Hello.
22: Hey,

0: different about this year's predictions? I mean, it's really been a different show.
1: Gosh, you know, I don't know. That's a good question. That's a full moon tonight.
0: Yeah, that's a good point. I mean, normally during a full moon, certainly on New Year's Eve, you would expect, well, chaos, right?
1: Yeah, that's right.
0: But we don't have it. Maybe those people who have been talking about a change in mass consciousness, maybe I ought to go back and ding those just based on the show alone. First time caller line, you're on the air. Hello. Hello.
2: Hello.
0: Yes, you're there.
2: Can you hear me?
0: Yes. Yes, I hear you.
2: Are you still doing predictions?
0: That's exactly what I'm doing, yes, taking predictions.
2: Well, I predict that whatever happened on 9/11, all the evidence will actually come out rather than just hearsay from everybody.
0: 9/11 evidence exposed?
2: Yeah, exposed what really happened. I mean, I'm not saying that it's a government cover-up or anything, but, I mean, no facts have really been laid out other than just what the government's been telling us. We need, the tapes from the boxes and everything like that to fully understand what really happened that day.
0: Well, what do you think really happened that day other than airplanes plowing into buildings?
2: Well, I mean, I understand that happened and everything, but, I mean, I want to know what really happened, who hijacked the plane, because, I mean, they could say that somebody hijacked a plane without any concrete evidence of somebody actually surviving on the plane, then how do they know they really did that? They're not releasing any kind of the chatter from any of the communications they had, so how do we know that it was really them?
0: Okay, so you want, I thought there was a lot released. So you want tapes released?
2: Yeah, the actual boxes that were on the planes that were supposedly were destroyed.
0: I see. Okay, all right, thank you very much. And that's prediction 104. Okay, wildcard line, you're on the air. Good morning. Hello.
3: Hi.
0: Hi.
3: Is this Art?
0: It is.
3: Hi. It's wonderful to talk to you. I ditto everyone in saying that, we just love you, and thank you for what you do.
0: But
3: my prediction is we all love JC, caller, and I predict that he finds some inner peace and a love for humanity this year. And when he calls...
0: My God, it's a miracle we were talking about.
3: I know. It would be a wonderful thing, and I just I really hope, and I also believe that to be true. So.
0: I had an email from JC recently, something about his having tracked down his wife.
3: Oh, yeah. I was thinking about that as well this evening and how that's going for him. So who knows how that will happen, but I...
0: Yeah, if JC finds inner peace, I would say that the world has changed.
3: Yeah, exactly.
0: All right. All right.
3: That's my prediction.
0: Okay, number 105. Thank you very much. And that would be the miracle we were talking about. On the international line, you're on the air. Where are you?
4: Hello.
0: Hello.
4: Yeah, who's this?
0: Who were you expecting?
4: Oh, Art Bell.
0: That's me.
4: Okay, I didn't realize that much of a delay there. Okay. It's Dave from Hamilton, Ontario.
0: Okay, Dave. Welcome.
4: I'd like to mention that you just mentioned about the global consciousness picking up.
0: Yeah.
4: You may have to go back and ding that.
0: I might.
4: Yeah. This is Art, right?
0: It is, yes.
4: Yeah, no, you just mentioned about that a minute ago. About the.
0: Well, I know, but I'm expecting a prediction from you.
4: Yeah, no, okay, but I was... I mean,
0: things are getting better. I'm not ready to go actually back and ding those yet, but, you know, it is a very unusual night.
4: Yeah, well, I went back... I mean, I had 29 last year talking about the power of intention. It was more along the lines of the global consciousness movement, and Lynn McTaggart's doing experiments, frequent coast guests, and the Friday night prayer lines is all part of that paradigm. But I see what's going to happen this year is the dichotomy between good and bad. It's going to be a swing year, and I think there's enough positive people from the light side of the force that are on the end of the tug-of-war line here that I think it's going to pull over.

0: in our direction to the point where it swings in our favor that we won't be going back. We'll be moving forward to a new paradigm. Mm-hmm. And it's similar to, you had a guest on in 2005, the fall of 2005, that said, by the end of 2006, our destiny will be set. So we have that amount of time to change things. And once the end of 2006 happens, our destiny will be set for either good or bad. And I think hopefully we've got it on the good side.
1: Do you think the pendulum has moved so far or is in the process of moving so far that JC will find inner peace?
0: Actually, to tell you the truth, that's part of the spiritual movement that one of your callers mentioned, too, of the religious movement. There's going to be a bigger spiritual movement as well. It's going to spread like a warm current in a cold ocean.
1: Huh. Okay.
0: And what the prediction I have is that there's going to be more what I would call not really whistleblowers, but people that are into sacrificing their own benefits for the benefit of mankind. I think it'll be the year of the self-sacrificing whistleblower, I guess.
1: Personal sacrifice.
0: Right.
1: Okay. All right. Well, I've got it recorded, and you never know. I mean, based on the show, it could be headed in that direction. Prediction number 106 is what it is. Thank you
0: very,
1: very much.
0: And happy New Year to you and your family. It was fun listening to them.
1: Take care.
0: Yeah.
1: All right. This really has been something, hasn't it? First-time caller line, you're on the air.
2: Hi, Art.
1: Hi.
2: I'm calling from North Portland, listening on KEX.
1: Yes, sir.
2: And my prediction is I think Obama is going to give up Taiwan for, to cancel out our debt, our national debt.
1: The United States might not act if the Chinese went after Taiwan, but...
2: Right.
1: I'm not sure that they would consider our allowing them to take Taiwan to be repayment of the debt. I think they're really looking for hard cash.
2: Well, they want Taiwan pretty bad.
1: And I think they'll probably eventually take it either way.
2: Yeah.
1: Yeah.
2: I agree.
1: And still want their payback.
2: Yeah.
1: Oh, we'll see. I'll put it down.
2: Exactly.
1: All right. Thank you very much. Tom O'Tell is right. They don't come after the Philippines. All right. I think this would be west of the Rockies. You're on the air.
3: Hello, Art.
1: Hi.
3: Actually, this is John from Roseburg, Oregon, but I do have a prediction for you, sir.
1: Okay.
3: Now, probably not this year, but I think within the next year or the next few years, I honestly think you're finally going to get it us to a cashless society. I really, really do. The way everything's
1: really?
3: Speeding toward it, you know, and the credit, everything, the way everything's in our lot. I've just had this feeling for some time, and I wanted to share it with you.
1: Well, you remember the Fancy Pants bomber here recently? He paid cash for his ticket.
3: Right, right.
1: And he said that should have been an immediate trigger.
3: Oh. We won't even, it would take us a week sitting here to have for everything that should have been done and shouldn't even had to. I mean, that's a whole nother show, you know. What I mean, it's so ridiculous, the list that he should have even never ever been anywhere close, you know. And for the FAA and the NTSB and all Homeland Security to say, and basically what they're saying, Art, is, well, we didn't know. I mean, what's it going to take? You know, I turn on the news in the morning, and this guy's on an airplane, and he had Patton.
1: I know. Look, when some guy's dad goes to a U.S. embassy and says, listen, my son is mixed up with some bad people, I think he's a threat, and then he gets on an airplane and manages to go halfway around the world to do his dirty deed unmolested and untouched with a bomb in his underwear. Huh. You know, it makes you wonder. I mean, are they going to catch anybody? Or are they just going to spoil air travel for the rest of the world? It's really not a great deal of fun traveling internationally these days. It really isn't. Wildcard line, you're on the air. Hello.
4: Security.
1: Hello.
4: Hello.
1: Yes, turn your radio off, please.
4: There we go. Yeah, this is Chris in Ramona, California, eastern San Diego County.
1: Yes, sir.
4: This is on AM 600 KOGO.
1: Right.
4: And I'm on the phone, yeah. And I'm going to go predict that Bed Dames will be judged on air on Coast to Coast via a critical mass. I'll leave that open to be whether which way he'll be judged, but I think he'll be judged on Coast to Coast, good or bad.
1: All right, I'll put that down. Ed Dames judged on the air. Well, I suppose that occurs every time he comes on the air in a way. And, you know, I will, again, give Ed Dames credit for always sticking to his guns, as it were, particularly over the issue of the Sun and what he calls the kill shot. The Sun has been acting very, very strangely. Not that it's been erupting strangely, but there has been lack of any action from the Sun. It's been just totally weird. I think I've got time for one more call. Wildcard Line, you're on the air. Hello.
5: Hi, this is Tracy from Burnsville, Minnesota. Hi, Art.
1: Hi, Tracy.
5: Okay, I have a prediction for you. Okay, I did what you told me to do, and I meditated, and what I got was that there's going to be a nuclear reactor that detonates, quote-unquote, on its own, and in somewhere in North America, and the whole, like, on its own thing is probably the cause for more worry, because what's going to happen is I feel like they're going to not have any evidence of a security breach, no evidence of tampering, and so it's going to be like this mysterious unknown that actually shakes people.
1: Got it. All right. A nuclear reactor detonates. Unlikely. They generally, as a rule, melt down and don't detonate. Now, there can be gases that accumulate and cause a kind of an explosion, but they don't detonate in the sense of a nuclear device. All right. Well, listen, this has been one hell of a show, one hell of a prediction segment. We've done 110 predictions. We'll now seal them in the Bell Family Vault, examine them in detail next year. And all I can tell you is it's been a wonderful set of programs. Thank you all very much. The behavior was mind-boggling. So I'll be here next time they call my name. In the meantime, from Manila, Philippines, I'm Art Bell. Good night, all.
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8: I've got next to me what's called a cart rack. It's a it's an affair with slotted little holes that hold the commercials and the bumper music and all that sort of thing. It came apart during the break, and so, you know, a bunch of carts fell down. As a matter of fact, I've got them all down here. And so I thought I would fix it, and I ran into the other room and got a container of super glue. And I guess I hadn't put the top back on it, so I took a pair of scissors right here, and I cut the top off the super glue to get it to flow. Well, it flowed all right. It flowed all over me. So I tried to pick it off, but it was still flowing on my finger. And I think that I've glued my lips together. This is the dumbest thing that I've ever done by a country mile. I've actually glued my lips together. I did. In my panic, I ripped part of my lip off. Such a piece of my lip is gone.
7: 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You never know what's coming next on Coast to Coast AM, and neither does the host.
8: Actually, a little piece of my lip in the ashtray here.
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1: From the Southeast Asian capital city of the Philippines, Manila, I bid you all good morning, good afternoon, good evening, wherever you are in the world's time zones. Howdy. I'm Art Bell, filling in for, I'm not really sure. I think it might be George this Sunday night. It's going to be a blast because, as many of you know, my favorite topic in all the world is time travel. Now, this particular program is going to be above fascinating. It's like above top secret or something, because Dr. David Anderson, who was one of my esteemed time travelers, actually a researcher. Well, over the years, I've had a number of time travelers and researchers, and Dr. David Anderson did do some time travel, in a sense. And he, along with so many others, just disappeared. And Dr. Anderson has been gone for years to reappear tonight. And I have no idea what the story is, but we're certainly going to find out. All the ABs are just fine. There should be shortly a new picture up there for you to take a look at of Miss Asia Bell. Other than that, all the information as it was is as it was the other day. Let's look quickly at the news. The U.S. military now is going back to Haiti in the sense of returning the flights of the critically injured to the United States. Florida certainly overtaxed. The hospitals and care facilities in Florida have been woefully overtaxed. And Florida is begging for other states, and shouldn't have to beg for other states, to pick up some of the load in fiscally very difficult times. Florida is doing a great job. Congrats to Florida. The same was true of these Baptists who tried to bring back 33 children from Haiti. And, of course, they weren't supposed to do that. Got in trouble. Something about illegal trafficking of children. But they were trying to do the right thing, the Christian thing, and trying to get him out of Haiti. Obama is handing in his $3.8 trillion budget. $3.8 trillion. $1 trillion. My God, that's a lot of money. Do we have that much money? The two Koreas are going to, after trading shots across the border, artillery and that kind of thing, the two Koreas are now going to discuss economic cooperation. North Korea certainly could use a little bit of that. They are poor beyond description. North Korea is a disaster. And if they could use anything, they could certainly use some economic cooperation. So they should stop with the artillery and start with the talking. And I guess they're going to. All right, coming up shortly, David Lewis Anderson is a physicist whose interests are in space-time physics, special relativity, and global community service. That's pretty cool. Global community service. He was employed at a young age by the United States Air Force, conducting advanced research and development of the Air Force Flight Test Center. That would be at Edwards Air Force Base. He later founded the organization called TTRC, an Advanced Time Technology Research Laboratory. David provided one of the first comprehensive overviews of the historical views of time, time control, and time travel in the documentary Time Travel, Journeys into Time. His ideas were later applied to the development of high-performance time reactor systems. This bio just brings up its own questions. For energy production and time technology research at what is known today as the Anderson Institute. David is the president and CEO of Anderson Multinational LLC, headquartered in New York. He holds multiple patents relating to time technology and also for time reactor designs. Time reactor designs. That alone is absolutely fascinating. So, in a moment, Dr. David Anderson. Well, all right, here we go. Been really looking forward to this. Dr. David Anderson, welcome back to Coast AM.
9: Art, good afternoon. It is such a pleasure to be back with you on Coast to Coast, and I'm really looking forward to tonight's show. We've been gone, as you mentioned, for quite some time, and I think we have some really important messages we'd like to get out to people who are listening to your show tonight, and thank you for the opportunity.
1: Oh, you're very welcome. What kind of phone are you on, Doctor?
9: I'm on a landline, but we actually have we don't have landlines in the research center. We're on a satellite connection right now. How's the audio, okay?
1: Well, it's okay. It's not wonderful. It's usable, but so you're actually on a satellite connection, huh?
9: Yeah, for operational security, we do not have landlines. All of our connections go through encrypted satellite.
1: Wow. Wow, Isaiah again. All right, well, look, this is going out of order because you're absolutely right. 5 years ago, man, you disappeared. It's like you were going off the face of the earth, and you were absolutely one of my favorite guests. Now, you, along with a lot of other claimed time travelers, just flat disappeared. I mean, you're not the only one, but you're one, and here you are back. It's 5 years later. What can you tell me what happened?
9: Oh, I suppose I can. If I didn't want to, I suppose I wouldn't be on the show. But many people, since we just became public again, were shocked by our disappearance. And actually, it surprises me when people are surprised. Basically, when we were in operation on Long Island and somewhat public, we had a number of private and government partners, and the visibility and results we were seeing in the work were so profound and the need to protect it so high that we decided to go dark and to take the program, if you will, underground and underneath the radar for a couple reasons why we established a wider network of development competencies and operational considerations, primarily security control of the technology. And I remember the last time we talked, Art, the results, we had just started, I believe, the testing of our third generation Time Warp field generator. And when we hit that third generation, which is only about 2 months after our show with you, realized what we had. And we also realized that we needed two things. We needed desperately to work to control how the technology is applied and used. And second, we really just reached a point, Art, where we needed additional resources well beyond what we had at our facility on Long Island. So we basically, for 4 years, didn't disappear. We've actually been extremely busy building a new global organization that spans all the way from Asia through the Middle East into the Americas.
1: Okay. Because it's been 5 years, Dr. Anderson, let's go back and give the folks an idea of where you were 5 years ago. I mean, you were astounding me with what you were telling me you were doing 5 years ago. So if you can kind of recap where you were that long ago for the audience, what you were actually able to do, that'll help as a baseline for us to get started here.
9: Oh, of course. After leaving my role as a scientist with the United States Air Force, we had set up a time research center on Long Island, New York. And we had developed what we had called time warp field theory years prior, and we're able actually to generate within the lab small fields, which we called time warp fields, within which we could accelerate or decelerate the rate of time passage relative to the rate at which time passed outside the field. So essentially, in a small controlled area, we were able to control the rate of time. What was most unique about that, a lot of people think it's unique that we could do it. What we're going to talk about a little bit later, hopefully, is the fact that we're not the only ones doing it. But what was unique is that we found a way to do it with much less input power than was previously thought possible. So essentially, we had created small time warp fields. We were able to accelerate and decelerate time rates. We had a lot of unknowns, a lot of challenges at that time that we had talked about on your previous show. And in the recent years, we've really grown to understand what we've been seeing in the laboratory around time warp field generators.
1: All right. But again, that of course, was 5 years ago. Now, how were you able to prove to yourself that you were actually moving in time? In other words, were you able to put a clock or a watch or something inside this field and then see a difference, or how was it done?
9: Oh, absolutely. We used all different types of electronic measurement equipment. As you know, there was a lot of debate around our last show about experimentation on living organisms. We had never, at that time, what we had focused on, we had also used germination cycles of specific types of plants or seedlings, as a reference point in our experiment. So at that point in time, we had used test instrumentation. We had also used living organisms in the forms of plants and seedlings that had very, very predictable germination cycles and actually were able to successfully demonstrate the acceleration and deceleration of time.
1: So in other words, put simply, you could put some dirt, a little water, I suppose, into a pot, put the plant in there with the seed sitting there, I guess, in water, throw this thing forward in time, and in just the flash of an instant, or well, maybe you should tell me. In your experimentation, doctor, how long would you leave the example I just gave inside the field before bringing it out, you know, linear Earth time?
9: Well, in time rates outside of the field, we'd actually we would actually do testing that ranged anywhere from minutes to days. And at that point in time, I believe that was right around in 2002, the first half of 2002, we were able actually to accelerate time at a rate of 300% faster within the field than the rate of time that passed outside of the field, or normal human time or Earth time, as you say. Decelerating time was also something, if you might recall, we were wrestling with at the time, but we actually also had good results in that area as well. I think the most amazing result we've seen, and it was interesting because I was having some discussions with some peers and actually a fellow scientist from India who had actually visited our lab, and we talked about one of the most greatest tests we do, Art, and for your listeners out there, is actually the experience of seeing a time warp field in operation. My friend asked me what was the most, just out of the blue, he said, what is the most amusing thing or humorous thing that we had seen from our testing? And the most humorous thing is actually what he came back and told me today was the actual experience. When somebody first sees a time warp field in operation with their own eyes, first it's doubting, and then there's a lot of questions. It moves into a stage of amazement, and then what happens almost all the time, three things happen after that, after people see a time warp field generator in operation. Laughter. People laugh because they cannot believe that what they're seeing in front of their eyes truly can happen. Then there's kind of a feeling of a deep emotion, the fact that when people realize that what they perceive as reality isn't real, based upon their belief system and their own human mind, it moves to deep emotion. And then the thing that happened, which is why I got the call from India today, is the third thing that happens is that people who visit and see a time warp field generator in operation come back and say they can never experience life the same way. Because when they see what actually can happen in the fabric of space and time, they realize how much greater, you know, the reality is than what they can perceive.
1: Okay, doctor, I'm a radio guy. We're radio, and what you're describing right now leaves me very hungry. In other words, I want to, if maybe what you could do for us is, since you've done it so many times and you've watched a time warp field generator run for varying periods of time, the amazement you just told me about, can you sort of visually stand in front of this for us right now and describe what you would see and the amazement that it would generate? In other words, what would you actually see once someone turns on the switch?
9: Well, in a time warp field generator today, the initiation of a time warp field is quite spectacular. Between the combinations of different chemical reagents and high-energy lasers we use to excite or initiate a time warp field, very spectacular, a lot of light, a lot of energy, a little bit of sound that the visitors are actually insulated from. The next thing that you see, and one of the most powerful demonstrations we do, is actually, you've probably seen them, mechanical clocks that use the small balls that move back and forth and advance. We actually
1: do an
9: experiment where we reverse the time rates inside the field, slow them down, and then to a small degree, reverse the time rate. So the clock, you can actually sit there and watch what people perceive as gravity move slower. The clock begins to slow down to a point where we actually the clock appears almost to stop and then begin to reverse. The clock actually does reverse. The mechanical operation of the clock reverses. The balls move upwards against gravity, if you will. But in that case, we actually have a visibility issue along the boundary layers of the field that make it difficult to observe that from outside. But it's an amazing experience, and I'm really hoping that many more people will have the chance, and that's one of the messages about disclosure that I'd like to talk about with your listeners tonight.
1: So you've been able to achieve, going forward in time, a 300% increase. In other words, for 1 minute in the machine while it's running, you are 3 minutes ahead. Am I correct?
9: That is correct. And we are talking about 2002 results, and we've come quite further since then.
1: Oh, my goodness. Obviously, with the kind of work you're doing right now, a lot of it is going to be stuff that I guess you can't talk about, but I'm going to push as far as I can, and you just tell me when I can't push anymore, okay?
9: Please do. Please do. As a matter of fact, as I mentioned, there is such a great risk, Art, of how this technology can be used. A lot of people ask me, you know, what if, how it will be used. The issue today is no longer what if and how. The technology is being used. It's being used in Japan, in India. There are efforts in China, with the country with the second largest R&D budget in the world, who's driving towards capabilities. It's really now a question of how do we manage the influence that governments have on this technology today, that become a real concern and a challenge for people on this planet.
1: Oh, my God. Well, do you have, Doctor, any sense of where other countries, particularly China, I would imagine, you just mentioned they've got a very, very large R&D budget, money to burn, as it were, our money, actually. How far into this technology are they with respect to what you're doing? Do you have a sense at all?
9: Absolutely, and maybe a couple things that might be interesting to your listeners as well. In China, we're very active with China. We actually, the Anderson Institute actually met with the members of the National People's Congress for Education, Science, and Culture, and also the Minister of Science and Technology. They have their government, their agencies have a very strong desire to really make an entry into time control technology. They've even attempted to replicate and reverse engineer several capabilities being used by other governments. They're having limited success, but like I mentioned, they have the second largest R&D budget in the world, and they shouldn't be underestimated. We actually use something, and I know I'm throwing a lot of new things at your listeners here. We have a device called a TTD. It's a how do I describe it? It's a temporal tremor detector, like a seismic detector you use for earthquakes. And obviously, when we work with governments, governments do not disclose a lot of the activities that they do. Some do. You'd be surprised how willing some governments are to open their doors. But we use a TTD to measure activity, and what we detected in China are some low capabilities. One of the most interesting areas, though, is not too far from you, just a little bit north in Japan. We do a lot of work in Japan for autonomous control systems for our time reactor designs. But what a lot of people don't know, which is now becoming public in Japan, that just north of Kyoto City, in the mountains along the shore of, I think it's called Biwa Lake, there is a research facility funded by the Japanese government with only one goal, and it's time control technology. And their activity level there is really high. Russia continues, they always have, all the way since the days of the Moscow Aviation Institute. Russia's been very active in this. Even things like, if you might recall, Dr. Yulian Wang at Princeton University many years back demonstrated the ability to send information faster than the speed of light. Russia's been doing that as well, and they're trying to build on that. Of course.
1: Okay, let me stop and ask you a question. You mentioned a TTD, I think it was temporal time detector. Is that correct?
9: Temporal tremor detector.
1: Tremor, I'm sorry. So are you telling me that much like an earthquake, you're able to monitor and even perhaps understand where these time experiments are occurring? Because when the experiments are done, they cause some sort of disruption in the time stream or in I don't even know what term to use.
9: I think it's best to call it within the fabric of space-time. That sounds like an old term, but believe it or not, from what we're seeing in the lab today, coming back to the concept of calling, you know, the construct of space-time, the fabric of space-time makes a lot of sense. But the short answer is yes.
1: Hold it right there. Doctor, we're already at a break point. So every now and then we've got to take a break here on the program. That's what pays for it all. So stay right there. From Southeast Asia, Manila in the Philippines, I'm Art Bell. All right. This is not just hot stuff. This is on fire. My guest is Dr. David Anderson, and we're talking about time travel, real time travel. 5 years ago when I interviewed Dr. Anderson, he was doing time travel. God knows what he's done since then, and maybe the Japanese and the Chinese and a few others, because they're also doing it, detectable by a TTD, a temporal time, or make that temporal tremor detector that detects movement or change in the fabric of space-time, as other countries also do this. He's on a secure satellite line, so he sounds a little different, not as good as he might on a regular landline, because they don't have regular, all they have is secure lines where he is located. And by the way, I don't know where that is. I don't know where he's located, and he may not want to tell us. He used to be on Long Island, but right now he's on Coast to Coast AM. So if you'll stay right where you are, David Anderson will be right back. All right, I want to remind the audience there are two ways to get hold of me. One is during the program, and that's Fast Blast. Go to coasttocoastam.com, and you can type, you know, a sentence or a question to me, and I'll get it instantly, speed of light, here in Manila. And if I consider it really worthy, I will ask Dr. Anderson that question. So that's a way of sort of getting a question through to the program. Second way, of course, is to email me. I love getting emails. I'll try to answer your emails. I'm doing the very best I can. If I don't answer yours, please don't feel put upon. I just didn't answer it for some reason. Sorry. But if you'd like to email me and take a shot, I'm Art Bell at mindspring.com. That's ARTBELL. ARTBELL at Mindspring, MindSpring.com. Now, once again, on a secure satellite line from
9: New Mexico.
1: You're in New Mexico.
9: Yes, I am. We're up in the northwest corner of New Mexico. We're at a secure facility here, and I don't like to give more information other than that. People can find contact information on our websites if they would like to contact us.
1: Okay, so people can get to you by email, that sort of thing.
9: Absolutely, yes.
1: All right. As of 5 years ago, you had you'd worked with plant life. You'd actually sent plant life, I assume, into the future. What about the past?
9: Absolutely, yes. Art, could I ask you a favor? You'd asked me a question just before break, and I didn't say probably one of the most exciting things. You had asked me about where research is happening. Could I make one addition to that before we transition?
1: Absolutely.
9: Well, for me, when I look at all the activity happening in the world today in time research, and this is why I'm so excited to be here, is not talk about necessarily what we're doing, what other people are doing. What's happening in India is absolutely remarkable. Their Ministry of Science and Technology in New Delhi and their what they call their DRDO, it's their Defense Research and Development Organization, they've set up a massive facility and project. It is larger in scale by a factor of 10 than anything else in the world on time research. And they're doing this. There's a district in the state of, it's called Maharashtra in India, in the Pune district, in an area called the Digi Hills. They have a massive facility, and what they've done is they've brought some of the brightest Indian defense research scientists and engineers into that area. And all the whispers among my peers around the world and physicists around the world is what's happening there. And we have a lot of activity in India because we do, we have some facilities there. We also do most of our software development there for our support systems. But what's happening there, and I'd encourage your listeners, watch what's going to be happening there. It is absolutely phenomenal what they're doing, and they're going way beyond. The activity level we see in India is higher than anywhere else in the world today.
1: Any idea? I mean, after all, we have America, we have the large European nations, we have China here in Asia. Why India?
9: Why India? You know, it's a wonderful question, Art, and I wish I had a very profound and exciting answer for you. I think why India, it's only speculation on my part. If you look at their spiritual beliefs and the way they look at time in the universe, is very unique in the world. One of my favorite sayings when we're talking to college students around the world is to remind them, we don't see the world as it is. We see the world as we are. And that's very important. We don't see things the way they are. We see things the way we are. And what's beautiful about the Indian culture in their deep spiritual beliefs is they look at the world as a dynamic web of information and energy. They don't have these barriers in their, maybe as much in their human minds as citizens of other countries, that, you know, they have to categorize time, put it in a little bucket, put a nice bow around it, and say it's defined and feel they understand what it means. They don't look at it that way, and perhaps that's the reason. And also, I think one of the other reasons, Art, and it's something I admire, if you take a look at countries around the world, there's only really one country whose presidents historically are leaders in the scientific community, and India is one of them. Presidents in India are elected based upon their achievements in areas of science. And I think that's why you see the explosive growth in India, as well as their, what I would say clearly, is their dominance in time control technology today.
1: Of all the countries that you would expect to be, as you put it, dominant in time control technology, India. Wow. Can we come back to the TTD for a moment? I'm curious, with a nuclear detonation, I guess, kind of like a radio signal, you're able to pinpoint where a nuclear detonation takes place, not only by satellite, but by the tremors, the magnitude tremors that are generated in the Earth, and then a triangulation is made, I suppose, much like, well, you would for a radio signal, and they can determine roughly where the nuclear detonation occurred. Is it roughly the same with time travel or with time travel experiments when they go on?
9: Maybe not so much with time travel. You notice I've been using the word time control. Yes, matter of fact, I'd even say it's easier. With nuclear reactors, not only can you see a nuclear detonation and pinpoint it, our satellite systems today can even detect nuclear reactors that are starting up or shutting down, and different types of events on a very, very low energy level. With a temporal tremor detector, it's a lot easier. Our ability to locate is not so strong, but to pinpoint, locate, but our ability to tell the level of activity and whether they're working with information or matter in their experiments or their technology, and the level that they're doing it is something that we can detect today.
1: Okay. This name that you've assigned to a temporal tremor detector. Now, tremor is the key word for me there. There was a movie, and I can't recall which one it was, in which there was something called time quakes. I'm sure you're familiar with that. In other words, once a paradox or something wrong was done in the course of time travel, it created a tremor or an earthquake in the space fabric of space-time. Is that kind of what you're getting at with a temporal tremor detector?
9: Yes, in some ways, yes. For me, yes. The short answer is yes, Art, but I also see a more important value. One of the things that concerns myself and many of my peers is how this technology is going to be applied. The consequences of misapplication of this technology are extreme and can be catastrophic if it's not managed well. What we're really happy about a TTD is that we can use it and its base technology to determine generally where and to what level experiments are going on, which helps support transparency. For me, that's the most exciting element of a TTD, and also it lets us know truly what the state of the art is in as you say, has been used in science fiction and movies. I'm actually not, I'm woefully not familiar with time travel movies, but could it be used for something like that? Yes, but more in the, if you will, in that moment, not so much looking towards the past or the future. What we're trying to do with the TTD is simply detect disruptions in the fabric of space-time near facilities where work is being done.
1: Okay, let me attempt a couple of questions. You mentioned that once this machine is on, you've been able to achieve a 300% increase. In other words, 1 minute in the machine, 3 minutes of time within the machine have passed compared to operational real time, however you want to put it. Can you tell me how far into the future you have at any point gone?
9: At this point, I did give you specifications on our 2002 results, which obviously 8 years ago. Unfortunately, this is one question I will tell you I can't answer, but I will say at least this, that at least two orders of magnitudes higher in results, both in time acceleration and retardation rates.
1: Wow.
9: We have, and I'm not trying to be, I'm not trying to be secret of it. We do have partners all around the world. We have private partners, government interests, and there's certain things that I do have a, unfortunately, an obligation. My word, not to share. But
1: well, that's all right. I told you I'd push as hard as I could. You just let me know when you can't talk about it. Everybody has always told me, including Professor Kaku, that if time travel is possible, travel into the future is substantially going to be easier than travel into the past. Do you agree that that is so or not?
9: Oh boy, I can't believe that I'm actually going to disagree with Dr. Kaku, because I respect him very highly. Actually, what we're seeing, and we have been seeing for the recent years, is actually we're seeing it more of an equal capability, and it has to do more with the nature of the technology that we've been refining. What we're doing is we're creating closed time-like curves. And for your listeners, what a closed time-like curve is simply, it's a term very common in physics, but it's a term used to describe how space-time can be bent in a way that time actually loops back on itself. And since we're generating closed time-like curves in our new systems, we're finding it equally as easy to move backwards in time as well as forwards.
1: Okay. Actually, that is very close to a term that Dr. Kaku used anyway. As it, when I asked him theoretically about time travel, he said, well, not yet, but if it happens, here's how it might happen. And he was talking about folding back space-time and sort of jumping across. And so, theoretically, that's how he imagines it might occur. And don't worry about disagreeing with him. In about four or five instances, things that he had chuckled about a few short years ago, and I've been interviewing him for a number of years, he now no longer chuckles about. In fact, a great number of scientists are working in these areas that were chuckles some years ago. So we don't so easily dismiss anything at all, nor does he anymore. He used to laugh at the stuff, including UFOs, the possibility of life elsewhere, and all the rest of it. He laughed pretty hard at that. No more.
9: By the way, your show 2 days ago was absolutely wonderful with Dr. Kaku. I enjoyed it immensely, and I'd encourage your listeners to get on StreamLink and listen to it. It's always a pleasure to hear what he's up to.
1: Yes, indeed. All right, you mentioned that there's so many directions for me to go, I don't know where to go, but you mentioned a few moments ago that there were some pretty dire possibilities if there was a mistake or misuse of this technology. Help me out here a little. What can go wrong?
9: Oh, wow. You know, if we look at the capabilities for time control, this just has huge implications for society that are just fascinating. It's important, and I'd like to talk about a little bit tonight how important it is that this technology quickly become regulated and be made a little more transparent. But with time travel, some of the benefits are some of the benefits and some of the dangers. You know, with time travel, all the greatest questions about history could be answered. Scientists could research and catalog, for example, extinct species of plants and animals. In our world today, paleontologists have done their best to determine what dinosaurs look like and how they behave, but these are just theories today. With time control technology, we spend a lot of time meeting with people who are not talking about what if. We're way past the what if. It's now how do we use the technology. We could actually determine exactly how dinosaurs look like and be able to study their behavioral patterns. Other things that could be done, and I always talk, we're talking to producers sometimes contact us and ask us for advice about their movies, but with time control technology, one of the benefits is any event in history that is disputed could be viewed, studied, and documented. Documentaries, for example, could contain the actual video of the events they're describing instead of recreations. So most producers I talk to say the recreations are probably much more boring than the recreations are much more exciting than what the actual events would be.
1: Hey, as well as you know, Professor, with wars, for example, the victors write the story of how it all happened, not the losers. And so, as you point out, to be able to go back in history and actually look at how something really happened versus how the victors wrote the story of how it happened would be interesting indeed. My own personal interest, if I could go back to any time at all, remains, as it always has been, to go back to the time of Christ, when Christ was actually alive, and document at least enough so that what other people can take easily as faith, I would be able to know for certain, and that would change what life I have left, I can assure you, Professor.
9: Wow, that is such a common topic that we talk about, both as a benefit and one of the reasons why governments are just so controlling and secretive. They treat time technology as one of the darkest projects that I've ever seen in my experience with the government. But they also see that as a risk, Art. Many governments feel that if we were to view that period of time and watch the life of Christ, and it disagreed with what the church foundation was built upon, it could cause a level of civil unrest that would be very, very difficult to manage. So it's kind of a double-edged sword in that. But there's other things that people talk about, like we could add the exact location of Atlantis to all of our historical maps, and then we could uncover the things you just said. You know, we could uncover in history all the things that we've always speculated about. But there are the benefits are obvious, and they may be wonderful, and it's exciting that this is no longer science fiction. But by doing these things, we really are changing the very makeup of our reality. And do we know what the long-term impact could be on individuals, the human race, and the entire planet? Of course, there's all these benefits. We could do two or three shows on all the benefits of time travel. But how do we judge what is really useful? When we look at our reality, our world, this planet, this wonderful planet and all the people on it, the complex web of interdependence that characterizes it and our reality is so complex it seems beyond our capacity to predict the impact. Do we know how it's going to affect human evolution? By manipulating history, are we on the cusp of forcing an unnaturally and quick rate of change? I know a lot of my peers are going to be angry at me as I discuss this, but many of them, the scientific community is split. Half of the physicists I know are screaming who are involved in this. They want to see disclosure, and half don't. And I'm not saying here that scientists and the research agencies involved should turn our backs on developments in the area. I'm just trying to point out and emphasize that we must become aware of the awesome implications of this new area of science. So there's tremendous risk. And catastrophes that could be created through unintelligent application of the technology.
1: Right. Well, I did ask you about the downside of the possibilities for catastrophic developments as a result of it, and you sort of instead launched into the benefits. And I understand why you would do that, but apparently there is the possibility of a gigantic downside. Now, other than really screwing up people's faith as a result of some revelation about Christ or Buddha or any early figure in religious history, There are apparently other downside possibilities. I mean, we haven't even gotten to the paradox question yet, but there apparently is a lot of downside to it. So when we get back from the break, which is coming, I hope that you can articulate. Maybe we should begin with paradoxes. I don't know. Is a paradox a real problem?
9: Actually, I have some really key thoughts on that. But you know what? I'd like to answer your question, if you don't mind. You ask a very good question, and I didn't give you a specific answer. When we come back, I'd love to talk about some of the risks.
1: Some of the risks, downside. Okay, fine. Stay right where you are. Dr. David Anderson. So after 5 long years of some of the most amazing interviews I ever did on time travel, here is, once again, Dr. David Anderson. He's been doing 5 years of work since we last spoke to him. It's time travel. It's not hot. It's on fire. You are. Wow. It's a big wow tonight. Dr. David Anderson is my guest, and I guess I'm corrected by a listener. Lynn in St. Louis, Missouri said, Art, please ask your guest this. Are you able to interact with the past? Oh, no, that's not the one I want to read. This one, Shirley in Royal Oak, Michigan. Art, you keep saying 5 years since you last talked to Dr. Anderson. Actually, it's been 8 years. Last interview you did was March 12, 2002. So I guess on the subject of time, I'm a little screwed up myself. I don't know. Was it that long ago? Was it really that long ago? In a moment, Dr. Anderson and time travel continue. Well, all right. Welcome back. Once again, my guest is Dr. David Anderson. Bear in mind, he is on a secure satellite line. Not that there's anything particularly secure about, obviously, what we're doing right now. It's being broadcast worldwide. But the facility in which he's located, somewhere in New Mexico, not saying just where, is it doesn't have any landline phones, but just the secure lines. Understandably so. So, Dr. Anderson, welcome back.
9: Thank you, Art.
1: You were going to articulate some of the possible downsides, hazards of movement in time or time-controlled technology. What are you worried about, Doctor?
9: Well, the first is in what we many people have not had the benefit of the experiences we've had to understand and to see and observe what the true nature of time, its relationship with space, and how manipulating it can have different types of effects. And a lot of the issues really begin to fall not on the scientific side, but on the moral and ethical side. By experimenting in time and exercising time control technologies, we actually run the risk of affecting changes in our actual reality. And that means not just affecting a historical timeline, but affecting the existence of a person, of an organization, of a country. These changes are being executed, maybe on a smaller scale right now, but they're being executed without the consideration and the moral and ethical thought about what is the impact, the ripple effect that exercising time could have on individuals, on countries, on governments, even on the human race, even on the fabric. I won't go so far as to say the fabric reality because that sounds too dramatic. But we've seen before historically that even with the greatest intentions, the human race has the ability to take new technology and apply it in dangerous ways. A couple ways, and one of the great challenges is with this technology. It would be fine if the technology was out in the open, but the agencies involved in this, whether they be government, private groups, special interest groups, they really don't want it to become public. But what you have now is a race for weapons development. There are a lot of governments who look at this and they talk about the benefits, and a lot of agencies talk about it, but they talk about the need to develop time control technology into secret super weapons. There's a desire, and that's natural. Art, and any interest, any listener who would be surprised by that, I would say I would be shocked because I've had the benefit of reading a lot of books. I've been to military warfare college, but the fundamental premise of of winning at warfare, and that's the goal of countries, is to survive first and then to prosper. That's the fundamental goal of any country on this planet, is to survive and prosper. And successful strategies show that you have to keep technology secret as an advantage. And so we see governments racing for weapons development, and essentially they do it under the cloak of national security, but there's a short-sightedness to it. And what I worry about, and maybe this will come off as dramatic, and I hope it does because I want to shock your listeners into reading more, whether it's with us or anyone else, is what we may be preparing for. I'm sorry, I'll take the maybe out. What these governments are preparing for, in my mind, from the inside out, looking at it, can only be described as preparing for the first great time war that this planet could see. And the effects that could have on a small scale, implementing a ripple effect that has small ripple effect that has dire consequences or even risks, destroying different aspects of historical timelines on this planet are very severe. And this is why, again, I'm on a soapbox a little bit, my apologies, is that I would encourage your listeners, please read, please talk to people, please demand disclosure. It's the only way it's going to happen, and we're going to be able to manage prudently this technology.
1: The first great time war. I can imagine all kinds of ways that that could occur. For example, let's take the case of Iran, which seems to be a thorn in our side.
9: Show that you have to keep technology secret as an advantage. And so we see governments racing for weapons development. And essentially, they do it under the cloak of national security, but there's a short-sightedness to it. And what I worry about, and maybe this will come off as dramatic, and I hope it does because I want to shock your listeners into reading more, whether it's with us or anyone else, is what we may be preparing for. I'm sorry, I'll take the maybe out. What these governments are preparing for, in my mind, from the inside out, looking at it, can only be described as preparing for the first great time war that this planet could see. And the effects that could have on a small scale, implementing a ripple effect that has small ripple effect that has dire consequences or even risks, destroying different aspects of historical timelines on this planet are very severe. And this is why, again, I'm on a soapbox a little bit, my apologies, is that I would encourage your listeners, please read, please talk to people, please demand disclosure. It's the only way it's going to happen, and we're going to be able to manage prudently this technology.
1: The first great time war. I can imagine all kinds

0: ripple effect that has small ripple effect that has dire consequences or even risks, destroying different aspects of historical timelines on this planet are very severe. And this is why, again, I'm on a soapbox a little bit, my apologies, is that I would encourage your listeners, please read, please talk to people, please demand disclosure. It's the only way it's going to happen, and we're going to be able to manage prudently this technology.
1: The first great time war. I can imagine all kinds of ways that that could occur. For example, let's take the case of Iran, which seems to be a thorn in our side at this moment in history. I suppose a government might have an interest in going back to, for example, the time of the Shah, or the end of the time of the Shah, and replacing the current group with a new, more pro-Western group than presently exists in Iran. That kind of thing, is that what you're referring to?
0: Absolutely. And I think those that are in control of time control technologies are working on countermeasures. What they want to see is these countries not succeed in setting this up, because literally you have the ability to potentially re-engineer historical events. And a lot of people will talk, will say, hey, Dave, what about parallel universes? I got to tell you, Art, it's a very complicated discussion for radio in this short amount of time we have. But what we see, and a lot of it's based upon the great work of John Archibald Wheeler, who regrettably he was a friend of mine and a colleague. He passed away last year or 2 years ago, is that this concept of going back and re-engineering a historical timeline and having it branch off into another parallel universe so we can feel warm and fuzzy that our timeline stays intact, what we're seeing from observations in the lab is that that is...
1: not true.
0: Probably not true.
1: All right. Dr. Kaku, for example, has suggested the idea of... well, if you were to go back and do a paradox, kill your father, your grandfather, whatever, instead of blinking out at that instant, another universe would fork off, and there would simply be a different unfolding reality, so that there would not be a paradox causing, to use the movie term, a time quake and God knows what in the future. And you're saying... And again, that's only a theory on the part of Dr. Kaku. You're saying that's not true, that a paradox done in the past is going to definitely have an effect, and possibly a bad one, or possibly a good one, I suppose, on the future. There's not going to be any forking off. Is that correct?
0: That's correct. And Art, I can't remember actually if it was your quote or my quote, but I do remember us discussing it one time on the radio, is that paradoxes are simply places where our rational minds bump into their own limitations. And it's so true of this subject. Moving through time is like moving through distance. Say you're in your front yard and you walk across the yard disturbing the grass and you come back. It's no different in time. If you move backwards in time, you disturb it. You move forward, you disturb it. But when we talk about it's different moving through a dimension of space. When you move through time, you disturb it, and you can move back, but the perturbations that you've made in that timeline and the effect you've had on reality are there. So we actually are preparing to write a paper that we hope to publish before the end of this year that actually provides a theoretical argument, and even backed up by some experimental data, about the fact that parallel universes, as they're labeled, I want to be careful, because when we talk about hyperspaces, that's one of the great work by Dr. Kaku that I absolutely love, we do believe in hyperspaces and what we see in the lab, but the concept of parallel universes, that we can go back, affect a change in time, and have it branch off so our original timeline is protected, it's just our minds doing what they do. I mean, the human mind's job is to rationalize what it hears and perceives with its own belief systems, and we don't want to believe. And it goes back to what I said before, is we do not see things the way they are. We see things the way we are. And we are products of our biological and cultural evolution, and we look at space a certain way, and we look at time a certain way. We forget that that's a cultural issue.

0: there are cultures on this planet that have no concept of time. They have no past, present, and future in their language. It's because they evolved that way. So we have to challenge ourselves. And this is why I mentioned John Archibald Wheeler. Two of my favorite books are Edwin Abbott's Flatland and John Archibald Wheeler and Edwin Taylor's book called Space-Time's Physics. And in Space-Time Physics, this book is just phenomenal. I frankly think it's one of the greatest works on space-time physics in the entire last century. And if you read it closely and carefully, Dr. Wheeler was trying to make a point about the fact that trying to overcome the barriers through his story about the parable of these day people and night people. But essentially what he's making an argument is that if you stop, just hypothetically, stop treating time, what you're seeing on your wristwatch, in seconds, minutes, and hours, and the way you believe it, put away your cultural and biological beliefs about time, just for a moment as an experiment, and you convert time to meters. Convert your wristwatch so it measures meters instead of seconds, using the speed of light not as a sacred constant of nature, but just as a conversion factor. What happens all of a sudden is this complex world of space-time physics art boils down to algebra. And we do this. We spend time with college students all around the world trying to get the light bulb to go on. If you treat the time on your watch in meters, hypothetically, just for a moment, and you look at the results and what's called the invariance of the space-time interval, space-time and its relationship boils down to basic algebra and a Pythagorean's theorem. That's it. And once you understand that, and this is one of the challenges with, we talk about paradoxes being the place where our rational minds bump into our own limitations. When you can't visualize something, we want to dismiss it or categorize it. When you visualize it, that's when the true discovery occurs. And that's what I liked about Dr. Wheeler's book, is that he helped people visualize, those few who read it and really got his message, what this relationship between space and time was. And once you have that awareness, that awakening as a scientist, everything else just becomes something you can see and feel and touch, not just this abstract world of complex mathematics.
1: Well, I'm sure you understand, Doctor, that there are several people out there at this very moment, perhaps millions, unable to visualize what you're talking about tonight and probably dismissing it and going, oh, come on. And by the way, just for the sake of accuracy, Shirley in Royal Oak, Michigan, is she correct? Was the last interview March 12, 2002?
0: That's correct. Maybe that 5 years was in a parallel universe or an alternate timeline, Art. But that is correct. Shirley is correct. Thank you so much.
1: Okay. So Dr. Anderson has done time travel, folks, if you're just joining the show. 8 years ago, we were doing, we did a series of interviews. I forget. I don't know. It was three or four, something like that. But at that time, you were doing things like putting clocks in this time field that you've created, and actually observing the change in time. And then you used some more mechanical clocks. At that time, you were not doing living organisms. But you've done plants, and I guess now I've got to move ahead and ask you, in this last 8 years, have you used living organisms, mammals?
0: The short answer to that is yes, without going into a lot of detail. Yes, all the, what I want to say, all the restrictions are off. The reason we had, and honestly, I didn't know at the time, but other agencies also were having similar problems around the world who are doing work independent of us, is we had problems with the boundary layer, and we were talking about the radiation effects of frequencies being dopplered upwards into dangerous radiation levels. We've overcome that problem, as well as other institutes have, and now they're very active with...
1: Wait. Boundary levels, what are those?
0: Oh. I'm sorry, I just referenced one of our last shows together, and that's not fair to your listeners. In our first and second time warp generation time warp field generators, we could create this spherical field that accelerated or decelerated time rates in the center of the field. But the challenge was, as you moved across the boundary layer of that field where the time rates were accelerated to where the time rates, let's call them for the moment, were normal, we had very strange effects. So as we move things in or out of the field through that boundary layer on the border of the field, very bad things would happen to living organisms. They would, for example, die, which is not a good thing.
1: Okay. How did one get past that problem?
0: It was an issue. It was more of an issue of learning, understanding the nature of the time warp field. As I mentioned, when we hit our third generation, we actually found some points of stability to control the boundary layer, and that was one of the reasons why developed a 5-year plan. We hoped it would have been 3 years, but it turned out to be a 5-year plan to refine the technology to eliminate that. And frankly, today we feel very confidently that we finally completely overcome that and have moved on to other areas of application and research.
1: All right. Professor, you mentioned time warp field. Okay. Is there any way that you can give us a basic understanding of how this field is created, what it is, what it consists of? You know, if you go back to some of the early science fiction, the Philadelphia Experiment, for example, it was electromagnetism, it was rotating RF fields, that sort of thing. Can you give us an idea, a rough idea, even just a rough idea of the technology involved in creating the field?
0: Absolutely, yes. When we last spoke, we were using in the field chamber itself where we generated these time warp fields, we're using a chemical reagent, rotating electromagnetic fields and high energy lasers to excite the field. And Art, at the time, we actually thought, okay, it's that, and we need to understand a little bit more about it. But what we've actually learned, and it's been the foundation for some recent patents on the time reactor technology we have, is that what we've actually done is created a path, and here where I'll use the word, through hyperspace, and maybe just a slight little distraction. We were always puzzled, how could we create these fields of containable closed time-like curves at such a low energy level? And we even talked on our show about one of the things that we were trying to learn about last time was we seem to find sources of power in the field that are much higher than the input power that we're putting into it, which violates the laws of physics, which we do believe in quite highly. What it turns out to be is what is now the foundation of what we call our time reactors. And essentially, there's a word in physics. It's called inertial frame dragging. It's something that was theoretical that we had proposed, other people had. It's now been proven, and it's also predicted by Einstein's special theory of relativity, that when you have a mass, like a planet, rotating in space-time, it actually twists space-time around it.
1: Right.
0: And if I could say it, it twists time, and let's make it very simple. Let's call it twists space-time like a string. We've all seen it in science fiction movies or in documentaries. When you see the Earth kind of sunk into a fabric and you see those curved lines going into the Earth, every now and then you see them twisted around the Earth. That rotating the Earth generates inertial frame dragging. And what we found out our time warp field generators were doing were essentially tapping into the potential energy. Think about that twist in space-time like a spring. No different than winding a spring in a clock. What you've done is you have a great amount of stored potential energy in that spring. So we weren't creating the energy. All we were doing was coupling the potential energy across two areas or two points that were separated by curved space-time. So it was that spring or that inertial frame-dragging effect that we were taking the potential energy from. And that's what we learned. We actually discovered that, I think it was right about back in 2005. And since then, it's just been absolutely remarkable what we've been able to learn about, what we've been observing, and to build upon it.
1: All right. What Dr. Kaku and other theoretical physicists have said is that they believe that time travel one day, their words, may be possible. It would take, they say, an enormous amount of energy that we wouldn't even have available on this planet at the moment. What you're telling us is that in the process of the technology that you've discovered for time travel, you have tapped into an existent energy that's out there right now that apparently physicists, for the most part, are not aware of. So you have the energy, but it's not something you're personally generating. It's something you're able to tap into. Is that a crude way to put it?
0: That's correct, and I'd like to come back and make one clarification. You said that physicists aren't aware of. I'd like to come back and make a comment on that if I could. But the answer is yes, absolutely.
1: All right, Doctor, hold it right there. The clock in the linear time world won't let us do anything else. From Manila in the Philippines, I'm Art Bell. All the way from Manila in the Philippines, this is indeed Coast to Coast AM. And I am Art Bell for, I think, probably George. I'm not really sure. It's kind of a rotating deal on Sunday evenings. My guest is incredible. He's Professor David Anderson. We're talking about time travel. He's, 8 years ago when we did the interview, he had accomplished time travel. Now we've come quite a long distance from that point. Other countries are doing it, says Dr. Anderson. Not only that, but at that earlier time, it was just inorganic matter that was traveling, clocks, that sort of thing. Now, mammals have traveled in time. Now we're talking about things like time wars and, oh, my God, what a program this is. I hope you're listening very carefully, and I'm trying. I'm not getting all of it, but I'm getting most of it. So we'll continue and try to understand more of how this is being done with Dr. David Anderson in a moment. Professor, you said other physicists are aware of this to some degree, and obviously governments are, and I would imagine you've had a number of visits from our government. It's hard to even know where to start in this category. What sort of interaction have you had with our or any government?
0: Well, as I mentioned, we've been quite active with governments in Japan and in India. We've had meetings with the different government agencies in China. We actually have one coming up in Russia, which I'm hopeful we can break down some barriers and find ways to collaborate on some either the moral ethical issues or the technology side. And of course, we've had some dealings with governments here, which is also one of the challenges. Spinning off of this, it's one of the reasons why I'm so happy to be on your show, because there's a message I'd like to get out to your listeners, is that when you look at this time control technology, the influence of government is profound. Any new breakthrough like this that has a tremendous military applications or commercial prospects, it really attracts tremendous interest and investment from both the private sector and enterprise as well as governments. And I can't say this with enough emphasis. I wish I could be sitting in front of every one of your listeners now. One cannot underestimate the financial aspirations and the power of large business, and more so the political and economical aspirations and the power of governments. The range of technological possibilities now are so enormous with this time technologies that the only limitations are, as you started to imply, are the limits of our imagination, or maybe even more so the limits of our insufficient imagination. We've acquired so much knowledge and power with this time technology that it places us in a critical position. And I'd say it's a critical position unlike any that has occurred in history on this planet. If we look at human ethics and we look at our history, and we look at the philosophical basis underlying all that, there's a clear recognition that says the greater in knowledge and power we have, the greater the need for moral responsibility to serve as a foundation to guide it. And Art, until recently, we could look at our planet, and we could say that until recently, this has been highly affected, but only barely. I mean, we've danced on technologies and almost destroyed ourselves. But for the first time, the human capacity for moral reasoning has kept pace with the developments in human knowledge and its capacities. We haven't destroyed ourselves yet. But with this era that we're going into with time control technology and the way it's being played with now, an exercise around the world, the gap between the moral reasoning of these governments and our technological capacities has reached a critical point. And I could give you 40 or 50 reasons why governments, I literally could, 40 or 50 reasons why they would not want this to be disclosed. But there, it's being kept secret. There are physicists, there are scientists who are very active in that, but as far from the government and the private interest perspective, they will never release it. But in my mind, and as well as I mentioned earlier, a lot of physicist friends of mine, the scientific community is split on those on the inside of this. Half of us feel probably that transparency is the only way that we're going to guide the moral and ethical application of this technology. But Art, it's going to require something that's never been done on this planet before. We're going to have to knock down all the political barriers, all the religious barriers, and to look at this issue as one human race on this planet.
1: Good luck with that. Lynn in St. Louis, Missouri, has a question I think will help clarify things for some people. Art, please ask Dr. Anderson, are you able to, we'll do these one at a time, are you able to interact with the past, or are you simply an observer? I guess the answer to that is you're able to interact. You've made that quite clear.
0: Yes, both.
1: Are you able to change events?
0: Yes, it is possible. It is very possible to change events. The only thing that would be different, thank you for the question, by the way, to your listener, the only thing that would be different than what's commonly understood, a lot of people feel changing events creates paradoxes. What we're seeing is paradoxes. That's a limitation in the way we look at the science or the observations we see. The reality is that walking through your flower bed and walking back again, you've changed that, and it's no different than walking through time. When you walk through time, you change. When you walk back, it doesn't erase itself. It doesn't create paradox. You've effectively changed and had a ripple effect that has touched other parts of this reality, which is one dynamic web of information and energy, which means you might have introduced changes that have no effect at all. They're insignificant, minor, completely not observable, or you may have created a ripple effect that could drastically change the course of this planet and human race.
1: God. It's not all that frequent that you hear a scientist call for controls of the technology that he's working on, whether it be genetic work or, you know, any other leading edge field right now. Scientists are loath to call for any sort of moral ethical controls on what they're doing. So it is unusual to hear that, Doctor, and I can only assume that what you've seen and what you know has pushed you to the point of actually publicly calling for controls in this area, yes?
0: Yes, I think this technology, and it's not just me, Art, I just happen to be lucky and fortunate to be on your show. This technology, we feel, has exceeded the ability, at this time at least, of, let's call it our leaders or the people who are in control of the technology, to apply moral reasoning to it. We have some very serious questions to answer. What do we do with this knowledge? How do we handle it? Who should have access to it, given its social and personal implications in relation to literally anything, anyone, even the entire planet? I mean, these are just a few of the questions that are raised, and we feel that many of my colleagues feel that this burden does need to lie on the scientific community. We have to carry a big part of that.
1: Have you sent a human into the past?
0: We have. And I don't think we're the only one who's done it. And I know this will create a lot of stir, because I don't want it to be the focus of this show. I really don't want it to be, because transparency and the need for support from your listeners is so important. The short answer is yes, we have exposed humans to accelerated and retarded rates of time. Absolutely, yes.
1: All right. So in the spirit of time travel movies, is it the kind of deal where you sit in a chamber or a chair or something that where you're exposed to this field, and then the change begins when you turn all this on?
0: It's inside a field. The most dramatic part of this is actually the excitement or the startup of a time warp field. It's pretty spectacular to see. with regards to the experience of being exposed to accelerated or decelerated time rates, the effect of the people observing the experiment is pretty bland and benign. But we have tremendous, amazing, what I want to say, experiences reported by the people who have been exposed to these fields. Some of them would claim to have very, very spiritual experiences. Some of them would report seeing spectacular phenomenon as they're in that transition period. All range of spectrum, but it's such a the human mind is so unusual when it's exposed to something so foreign. It's hard to interpret that. It's really not our area of expertise, even though we're trying to add that competency now, kind of the human factors of being exposed to time warp fields.
1: All right, let me try this. If you're, and you say, you claim you have already done this, a human in both directions, if a human were, let's stick with the past for a moment, to, if a human were sent into the past, is that human restricted to staying within the time warp? In other words, once in the past, whether it be a minute or a year or 500 years, can you then walk out of the field and interact with that time that you're now in? And then, of course, there's the getting back question.
0: So just one clarification. What I am talking about is time control, and I'm being very careful about the words time control versus time travel. Have we exposed humans to moving them forward and backwards in time? Yes, on a scale that's smaller, but we've done it. We're not talking about sending a human back 40, 50 years, but the technology is not so far away from doing that. What we are talking about is, yes, a person moving backwards in time, being able to step out of the field and to interact. And that's what, as you mentioned, Dr. Kako had mentioned about closed time-like curves. This is something we've known for a long time. The German mathematician Kurt Gödel in the late 1940s demonstrated on paper how the creation of closed time-like curves didn't violate the laws of our mathematics and physics. Frank Tipler in 1965 wrote a paper about how to create closed time-like curves that has now become known as a Tipler cylinder. Dr. Kaku also talked, I believe, about cosmic strings and time warp fields. These are things that collect closed time-like curves. So time literally actually loops back on itself, even into its own past, and it happens at sub-light speed. So it's one way to travel backwards in time without traveling faster than the speed of light. And when you emerge from that field, as a person in the middle of the experiment, yes, you've moved backwards in time.
1: All right, you actually hold patents for what you call a time reactor design. And one more time for me, because I'm trying to understand this. You talk about frame dragging as a source of energy. So the machinery, the actual machinery, I know I'm going to run into trouble here because you're not going to want to answer these questions, but you said electromagnetic fields are created. Are you using relatively small amounts of energy to access all of this, or does it take a considerable amount of energy?
0: That's relatively speaking, it's a very small amount of energy. It might be considered to be on a pretty moderate to large scale based upon typical usage of power. But let me give a little analogy. Say I ask one of your listeners, and being that I'm from I spend quite a bit of time in upstate New York. Let's say I challenge one of your listeners to go over on the Great Lakes and to build I want him to build a hydroelectric plant. So one way to do that is simply to, so let's build a big structure with a big ramp that goes up, say, several, 100 meters up into the sky, ramps down. We'll get a bunch of pumps. We'll pump water up to the top of the ramp. We'll let the water flow down the ramp at the bottom. We'll spin the turbines and generate the electricity. That's one way to do it. It takes a tremendous amount of power to pump that water to the top. But the smart way to do it would be, wait a minute, why don't we just use Niagara Falls? There's waterfalls there. Why not just use the potential energy that exists in nature? And that's what we're doing. We didn't realize we were doing it initially. with time warp fields, but that's exactly the way they work. We're using the potential energy that's stored in, like in a spring in twisted space-time around the Earth. All we're doing, like a battery, is reaching, and I'm going to say through hyperspace to two points to couple the energy and to release the natural energy. So with a small amount of input power, we get tremendous power out, which creates one problem with clean power generation, which, you know, there's a lot of, I don't want to sound so, play into so many conspiracies, but there are a lot of special interest groups that have a lot of reasons why they'd like not to see clean energy. But what's also fascinating, Art, it takes a tremendous amount of power to curve space-time. And when we are able to tap into that twisted space-time and release the energy in that spring and to concentrate it in an area, something else happens. Not only do we get a large surge of energy, but there's a gradual curve in space-time. This twist in space-time is measured in a very small amount around the Earth. It's measured in arc seconds, which is extremely small. But by bridging it, we actually condense that curve space-time and instead of across a much wider part of space into a concentrated point. And that's, and what we get is tremendous levels of closed time-like curves. So it's not just the power generation, it's the generation of powerful fields of closed time-like curves using energy that exists in nature. And it's sometimes amazing to us that more people haven't really looked at this as a source of potential energy. We looked at wind, we look at sun, we look at the tides, we look at water. But there's a tremendous amount of energy surrounding this planet on a scale that dwarfs what we generate in power generation facilities today.
1: Well, that was a critically important question. Without the power, as you've articulated, coming from some other source, it just wouldn't have been possible. So you've answered that question. Obviously, that opens the door. If there's energy out there that can be tapped into and more out than in, as you put it, then that's a potential free energy source. And that's a reason why a lot of people would come after you. Doctor, you began this work to some degree in the Air Force, is that correct?
0: That's correct. Actually, I was a scientist stationed working for Air Force Systems Commands at Edwards Air Force Base in the Mojave Desert, and I was very active in eventually what became the study and the developing of mathematical models for high-speed orbital and space vehicles. And that's how I accidentally come into this, actually. It was, I was creating a model using, it was an 11-dimensional Kalman filter, and saw some really amazing, information coming out of the model that we created, and actually it's kind of interesting. I so much wanted to continue the work in the Air Force, but we had a specific mission. We were looking at high-speed orbital vehicles and space vehicles. That was the mission. I'd come across something that I wanted to explore further, but at the time, or at least until it took quite a time, the Air Force didn't realize what we were trying or what I was trying to communicate to them. I really wish I could have continued in the Air Force, but was unable to.
1: So, in other words, at the time you left the Air Force, they really weren't aware of the additional discoveries that you had made.
0: Yeah, I think at the time they thought I was a little bit crazy, but what was actually interesting, and that's normal in this field, as you say, you know, people chuckle at things. But it was interesting. 2 weeks prior, I'd already packed up all my belongings. I'd shipped them back home. I had my going away party. I was taken off of active duty. I was waiting for my flight. And 2 weeks before, the Air Force denied my separation. I'd completed my contract. They denied it. I actually had to go to Senator Rockefeller in West Virginia and request a congressional inquiry to get released, because by that time I was 2 weeks away. I'd already set the groundwork for setting up the research center and getting that started, and I wanted to move forward. So I actually had to go to a congressional inquiry. But I think Air Force Systems Command didn't realize what I was alluding to until just weeks, maybe about 2 or 3 weeks prior to my separation.
1: So they attempted to stop it. They actually stopped your or tried to stop your separation. Are they aware now of what you have done?
0: Yes. I mean, different groups, different individuals, and different aspects of the military, yes. But yeah, I wouldn't say they attempted to stop. They did stop. When I petitioned Senator Rockefeller, it took, I think, almost 8 or 9 months to process my separation. So the Air Force held on to me for a while. But and I really appreciated my work. The Air Force gave me, United States Air Force gave me access to technology and projects and opportunities I couldn't have got anywhere else. So I'm very grateful. I don't want that to be a negative comment.
1: All right. No, it isn't. All right, Dr. Anderson, hold tight right there. This is Dr. David Anderson. We're talking about time control technology. I'm Art Bell. Here I am indeed, and this is just a total mind blower of a show. That was a good piece of bumper music for this. We're talking about time control technology. We're talking about time travel, actually. And Dr. David Anderson was on the program 8 years ago. At that time, he'd done early time travel. Bear in mind, as he speaks with us this night, he's somewhere in New Mexico from a lab, and he's using a secure sat line. So that's what you're hearing. If the audio doesn't sound quite right, he's on a secure sat line. There are no wired phones at his location for understandable reasons, although there's obviously nothing at all secure about what we're doing tonight. Nor are we getting all of the information. That's simply not possible. What Dr. Anderson is working on is it is so far out there that I guess as a listener you're either gonna go, oh my God, or you're gonna just dismiss all of this. I don't know how you're gonna react to it, but judging from the fast blast that I'm getting, you're actually reacting quite well with the really lucid questions, and I'll try and get to some of those as we continue with Dr. Anderson in a moment. Once again, Dr. David Anderson, Dr. Bill in Bloomington, Indiana, asks the following. How is time travel affected by the fact that the Earth, the solar system, the galaxy, they're all moving in space? In other words, an hour ago, the Earth was somewhere else. Does time travel equal space travel, or do you end up, you know, floating in space?
0: Well, it's a great question. It's been portrayed, thank you for the question, so many different ways in movies. When you're using, it's a good question, when you're using technologies that involve closed time-like curves, you're in a field where time is looping back on itself. So essentially, you're staying in the field and moving with that field of closed time-like curves. There's a lot of questions. I understand where the question is coming. If you had a hypothetical technology that did not use a field of closed time-like curves and they traveled, say, back 10 minutes in time while the Earth is, you know, hurtling through space at this tremendous speed, you're going to materialize in the empty space. In the case of any type of time control technology, no matter what it is, that's using closed time-like curves, you are going to experience that transition through time within the field. So you're moving with the field itself.
1: Okay. You mentioned a number of moral, ethical problems associated with this technology, and I can certainly understand them. If you were the one testifying before some sort of Senate or congressional committee, what limits, at this point, with your knowledge, what caveats would you impose on the use of this technology worldwide?
0: Oh, it's a good question. We have to, first, I'd remind everybody that we have to understand that the growing options we have with time control technology and science could very well affect our concept of what it means to be human. We have to think about the impact of what we're talking about with this new technology. So it's conceivable if the human race decides to use this newly found knowledge and technology skillfully, it could really help foster a greater sense of affinity and maybe even unity with each other and life as a whole, being that we're all part of the same dynamic web of information and energy. But I would say many people are becoming worried by the short and long-term consequences of its application. I feel part of the solution is that we have to close this gulf that separates the scientific community and the general public, that frankly, in the most part, not the only part, but the most part, is caused by the lack of transparency in governments and organizations developing time control technology. I feel, though, Art, we have to, as scientists, the onus should be on us in the scientific community. We have to demonstrate that there are no long-term negative consequences in the application of the technology. We have to adopt complete transparency on all the possible implications that time control technology could have for individuals, the human race, and reality. And we have to provide something that's never been done before, transparency to every detail of its actual use. And
1: I'm sorry, I don't mean to laugh, but I mean, do you honestly expect governments to adhere to that kind of rigid rule? I mean, governments are going to be using this immediately for political warfare reasons, and, you know, imposing the kind of controls that you're talking about, just it's not going to work with government. They're not ready for it. We're not ready for it, Doctor.
0: Well, I would say that I'd have to say it's too late for the question.
1: I guess so.
0: It's too late. It's too late, Art. And I think this is what I want people to understand. And it has nothing to do with the Anderson Institute and our work over the last 20 years. Given the tremendous pace of development in time control science, we have to find a way. It's urgent to refine our capacity for moral reasoning so we're equipped to address all the challenges, the moral challenges that this new situation brings. We can't wait for, like we always have as a race inhabiting this planet, for a series of responses to emerge in an organic way. We have to confront the reality of our potential future and past and tackle the problems. And we have to do something we haven't done before. It's a great question you ask, but the question's too late. We now have to do something if we want to avoid that great time war and the dangerous repercussions and potential catastrophes this technology could have on this planet and the people of this world. We need to examine these questions and this problem from the perspective of global ethics that is grounded in a recognition of fundamental human values that transcends religions and science. We can't look at it in terms of government borders, political borders, scientific borders, religious borders. We need to educate. You asked me what to do. We must be more critically aware of what we're developing, what we're applying, and why. We have to have a higher level of collective effort than what we've ever seen yet on this planet. We need to have educational imperatives that must be directed to scientists as well as all people. Given that the stakes for the world are so high, the decisions about the course of research, what do we do with the knowledge, how do we apply the technology, can't be left in the hands of scientists. It can't be left in the hands of business interests. It can't be left in the hands of government officials. We need to develop solutions with a much higher public involvement, whether through debate, through media, through public consultation, or the actions of grassroots pressure groups. Perhaps we need a Pandora. I heard you talking about that the other day on your show. But that's what we need to establish. The challenges are so great, and the dangers for the misuse of technology are so global. We need a collective moral compass transcending all these artificial lines we create as a single, not just a single human race inhabiting this planet. One thing we've learned from our science, Art, and from the work we've been doing, and what we've learned from everyone, no exceptions, every one of the other agencies we've touched with, regardless of how far they led us to see inside their work, is that what this shows is that we do live in a world, a dynamic web of information and energy, where everything is connected to everything, everyone, all the time. And we see this now. We know this now. But we need to advance our capacity for moral reasoning as a civilization inhabiting this planet, or the consequences could be very grave.
1: Well, I hate to be a pessimist, but if we need everything that you just described, we're doomed. Which I've always sort of thought anyway. I just don't see...
0: Oh, Art, no.
1: I honestly don't see how governments and people can come together with the kind of transparency that you're talking about, knowing the way we are is the way we are, and it's just not going to happen. All of human history is on my side in this. So I guess... But on the other hand, maybe it's such a powerful technology that aren't you taking a terrible chance by even coming on the air tonight and talking about the advances since we last spoke? Isn't it a terrible risk?
0: Art, it's wow, you just touched on what I'll say is a very deeply personal issue for me.
1: Yes.
0: I can't tell you the, not just myself, but people who are around the work we do. And I've seen it in other areas too, even though through the cultural gaps, you know, our relationships with other agencies sometimes are a little more formal, but where we've got personal. Personally, I can tell you from my own perspective, the amount of loss I've had, has been severe to be involved in this work. Honestly, I don't think there, and I won't go into details on the show, I've lost so much as a result of pursuing this work that I don't think it could ever get any worse. So for me, I'm not concerned about that. I do feel an ethical responsibility to a lot of members of my team, and I have a lot of empathy for people in other agencies doing work. But I tell you, Art, I can't underline it enough, a person cannot underestimate the financial aspirations and power of the large businesses who want this technology and the political and economical and military aspirations and the power of governments. They're so strong. Forgetting the fact that the potential energy power generation capabilities we're talking about, then you bring in the special interest groups and the oil lobbyists. You can understand why we stay a little bit private and why to build to expand our network, we went, if you will, dark for a period of time. Not to sound so clandestine, but that's what we did.
1: Well, clearly you did. You've been away from the public eye for 8 years, and I imagine even kind of at a private level, you've been more or less disappeared for 8 years. Here's another question for you. With respect to time travel to the future, is it possible to simply observe? And if so, you know, the world is at a very, very critical juncture. I suppose you say that at any moment in history, but truly it seems as though right now we're at a very critical juncture. Wars looming, there are always wars, but religious differences that, you know, drive airplanes into buildings, and it's just a pretty rough time all the way around. Nuclear proliferation, going at a very fast clip. Have you looked into the future with respect to time control technology itself or the world situation, period? Are you able to look into the future very far and see what's ahead for us, Doctor?
0: Well, the short answer to that is yes, to some degree. And there are a lot of reasons to look into the future. There's a lot of temptation to say, let's look into the future and retrieve information for the future for, you know, cures for diseases like diabetes, AIDS, cancer.
1: Yes, yes, yes.
0: Viewing into the future to see what happens. These are tough questions. This comes back to the moral compass. We're very tempted. And on occasion, we see the ability to send information forward and backwards in time, the ability to view through time. And the question is how much. It now becomes to the question, and it's one of the things some members of our teams, and actually India's, the team in India is amazing. I'm going off on a little bit of a tangent, but to these questions about do you view in time, not view in time, they're so far along on the technology, they're developing all the operational procedures, protocols, the regulations that guide its application. They move beyond the technology. They're developing the infrastructure and the policies and procedures around how it can be applied and used. We have a lot of temptation to look into it. We're still learning. We're still kind of art in our lab, in our labs that are spread out around the world. We're still kind of in a little bit of a wow state when we realized back in 2005 that we were not generating power, but we were tapping into a naturally occurring power. It really kind of caught us off guard. And like before, we spent many years trying to refine the boundary layer issues that we had. We spent a lot of time now that we've learned a little bit about where this power is coming from through using the potential energy, we're now working to understand that. We're tempted to look forward and backwards in time, but we're really trying to apply that same ethical and moral compass to our own operations. But I got to tell you, we've seen some interesting things. We have a young lab technician here who's going to publish his first scientific paper, and a lot of people are aware of many free energy claims, like with Zero Point Energy and the work of Nikola Tesla and others. He's actually writing a paper that he believes they were doing maybe the same thing we are doing. We accidentally tapped into a naturally occurring potential energy. This isn't the free energy, you know, speculation of fictitious things. This is a potential energy that's proven to exist around the Earth in curved space-time. And what we believe, what he believes, I shouldn't say we, because this is all his inspiration, and he's done tremendous work, is that he believes that what Nikola Tesla was tapping into and many other of these zero-point energy reports are based upon tapping into curved space-time, technologies that actually created, coupled the potential energy between two points in space-time through hyperspace or through this space.
1: Okay, here's one for you. Dr. Anderson, as far as I know and the audience knows, you're the first one to tell us about all of this. Now, you've mentioned that India is perhaps even ahead of us or ahead of yourself at the moment, that China's working on this. How did time control technology proliferate? Is it a situation where these other countries were working in parallel, doing parallel work with what you were doing, or did your technology get in their hands somehow?
0: I think it's a mix of both. I wish there was a very specific answer, but I would go back and make a comment. That comment would be is that this has been going on for quite a amount of time. People talk about sending information backwards in time, and we talk about projects like the NEC funding with Princeton and Dr. Yulian Wang's work. Mm-hmm. Russia, for example, was doing similar experiments to that, funded by the government back in the, I want to say, the 1960s. I know that for a fact because when the former Soviet Union went through its challenges, we actually purchased, the TTRC actually purchased some of the assets of the Moscow Aviation Institute and the research they were doing in these areas. So I think my message, it surprises me, and maybe that's part of my plea. Please understand, this technology, some of it, yes, we have partners where we share technologies, and of course, we compartmentalize a lot. We're not as open as we'd like governments to be sometimes, so I'm slapping myself on the wrist right now for all your listeners who are calling me a hypocrite. But we do feel responsibility not to protect the technology from a point of power and superiority, but from ensuring that it's not shared too widely until there's a moral compass. But many of these groups have come upon their own approaches to the technology. Some have built upon, and honestly, I would say the great work done in Russia back in the 1960s. They've built upon that, they followed that, and really extrapolated it to wonderful levels. And other groups have come up with totally radically new things that we never would have considered.
1: Have you discovered anything at all about the nature of life and death as a result of time travel? For example, one would imagine if reverse time travel can be done, which you say it can, you would be able to actually go back and talk to somebody who had passed away already. I don't know that that really tells you anything about the nature of life and death, but it's a question.
0: The nature of life and death. Oh, wow. What does it tell us about life? As I mentioned earlier, from every observation we have and every type of experiment and protocol we've run in the lab, we see the support of the world and the reality is a web of dynamic information and energy. The other thing we see with regards to life and death is we talk about the world as a form of a dynamic web of information and energy. We see it tied to entropy, that natural tendency of the universe to move to disorder. Of course, we see energy, improving the organization of the universe, or information improving or reducing that entropy. We see energy taking in the opposite direction, but we see energy not disappearing. We see energy transforming. So when we talk about consciousness, and this is a belief, this is an interesting conversation because we talk about this when I'm with colleagues, when we're away from the formal agendas, But when we talk about the human consciousness, we talk about the human consciousness being able to transcend time, or this tiny little view we have of our reality.
1: Consciousness.
0: Right in front of
1: us. Doctor, hold it right there. I'm sorry to interrupt, but boy, what's happening to time? From Manila in the Philippines, Southeast Asia, I'm Art Bell. Here I am. I don't often, doing this program, simply get stunned. And that's what this program is doing. It simply stuns me. And I, the nature of life and death, and he says information, consciousness, continues to survive. And I think that answers a question for me anyway, a very important question for me, and one that I always thought was true. So I'm not surprised by the answer, but I guess I'm stunned. That's the right word. The whole thing is stunning. My guest is Dr. David Anderson. The subject is time control technology, or time travel. He's doing it. He's coming to us on a secure line. There are no wired lines at the facility he resides in at the moment, he and his workers. It's somewhere in New Mexico, and that's about as much as we're going to find out about where he is. He's been out of touch with us for 8 years. This is a show you're going to want to archive and listen to very carefully. Dr. David Anderson, back in a moment. Well, all right. Doug from Cardiff, California, I'm trying to get these in, asks, Doctor, the time travel is fascinating. However, the tapping into, in quotes, zero-point energy is equally astounding. Please clarify, how viable is this zero-point technology for general widespread use? Is this the energy game changer that we've all been waiting for?
0: Well, I think thank you for the question, listener, and I think there is a tremendous potential. For those who are interested, by the way, we did publish one of our patent applications online. It's available on the website, pretty easy to find. It outlines the basic principles behind the time reactor. Our hope is other people will take this and build upon it, find even better ways to tap into the potential energy. And, Art, could you repeat the question for me again? My apologies,
1: yes.
0: It's late in the morning here and I lost track.
1: Oh, no. Doug says, the time travel is fascinating. However, the tapping into zero-point energy is equally astounding. Please clarify, how viable is this zero-point technology for general widespread use? Is it the energy game changer we've all been waiting for?
0: I believe it is. First off, it has been done. We've replicated, not replicated, we've designed operating systems. So we actually believe other people have as well. I feel embarrassed to say, I think this is what we were observing in our time, early time warp field generators, as I mentioned earlier. But this technology is real. However, it will require to go public. It's going to require a careful release of the technology by governments. And, of course, what happens then is we run into many – then I don't want to play the conspiracy card again, but the special interest groups, again, are quite powerful. And, of course, the main motive behind them controlling the technology is to preserve their economic status quo and their profitability. So we tend to run into a lot of barriers. Our hope is that through better transparency, we can overcome that. Because while special interest groups are strong, once a technology, even if it's been hidden for many years, becomes transparent to the public, those special interest groups lose their power. And so we hope it will become mainstream.
1: With respect to travel into the future, and for that matter the past, is it malleable? In other words, if you see something in the future, is it possible to change whatever it is that you've seen?
0: Well, there's some arguments inside. The first answer is yes. There might even be some arguments, not even by interacting, just by observing, of course, you change. And the analogy I'd like to give, and I know it's a difficult subject, and again, I really urge people to read space-time physics. And by the way, it's not just for physics students and physicists. Half of it is a college textbook. Half of it is an effort by the physicists who wrote it to make you think about this. But moving through time is like moving through distance. Again, you walk through your flower bed outside and you walk back. You've you've moved through space and you've affected, you've trampled some of the flowers, you've moved some to the side, you've changed it. And the same is true moving forward and backwards in time. When you move forward and you move backwards, you are affecting changes that affect both areas, just like walking through space. I know it's a very difficult concept, but it really boils down to be that simple.
1: Mm-hmm. What's the most interesting observation that you've made in your lab regarding time itself?
0: Again, I have to say the most interesting observation is the emotional reaction of people who see a time warp field generator in an experiment in action. And then I'll get to a technical one. The second personal observation for me, very powerful, is people who always contact me 1 or 2 weeks later and say they can't go through life the same way. They can't look at the world the same way anymore. Everything's changed for them about every aspect of their day, their days and their lives. On the technical side, the most interesting thing, I think it's worn off the ability to observe accelerated and retarded rates of time. Believe it or not, you get really used to it. It's just part of the, you know, the job. I think I would say the most interesting thing to me, and it gets into a very complicated topic for radio, but it would be the link between what we're seeing, what is the actual construct of time. We talk about, let's see if I can wrap my words just a little more succinctly, Art. Our mind is like a television set. I've heard
1: that you've made in your lab regarding time itself.
0: Again, I have to say the most interesting observation is the emotional reaction of people who see a time warp field generator in an experiment in action. And then I'll get to a technical one. The second personal observation for me, very powerful, is people who always contact me 1 or 2 weeks later and say they can't go through life the same way. They can't look at the world the same way anymore. Everything's changed for them about every aspect of their day, their days and their lives. On the technical side, the most interesting thing, I think it's worn off the ability to observe accelerated and retarded rates of time. Believe it or not, you get really used to it. It's just part of the, you know, the job. I think I would say the most interesting thing to me, and it gets into a very complicated topic for radio, but it would be the link between what we're seeing, what is the actual construct of time. We talk about,

0: I think it's worn off, the ability to observe accelerated and retarded rates of time. Believe it or not, you get really used to it. It's just part of the, you know, the job. I think I would say the most interesting thing to me, and it gets into a very complicated topic for radio, but it would be the link between what we're seeing, what is the actual construct of time. We talk about, let's see if I can wrap my words this a little more succinctly, Art. Our mind is like a television set. I've heard this analogy so many times. The world is a dynamic web of information and energy. We're a television set, and with our mind has a little tuner, and as we turn channels, we can see only a small portion of that information and energy. We don't see the world as it is. We see the world as we are. And the one thing that's most interesting for me, Art, coming out of our research, is what we're learning about the nature of time. And our hope is actually to make some, and it would be so exciting for me, to make some contributions to string theory. Why we don't agree with the concept of parallel universe, the most interesting for me is we look at the nature of time, we now begin to start understanding why, from our perspective, is let's call it three-dimensional beings, why it appears to us that the theory of everything would be an 11-dimensional theory. We begin to see that, and believe it or not, we begin to see time as a sphere. And that's going to sound really abstract as well, very difficult for radio, but we begin to learn things about time that we can visualize, and that's exciting for me, and that's interesting for me.
1: Well, earlier you mentioned to think of time as a measurement. In other words, as time passes, to think of it as movement in meters as opposed to movement in seconds or minutes, correct?
0: That is correct, and that is exactly what it is. And it is so simple, if you can just eliminate a couple thousand years of biological and cultural evolutions, forget the fact that you see things the way you are, not the way the world is, and you accept that for a moment, and the physics, space-time physics, and the nature between time and space boil down to algebra that you can see and feel. Sorry, a little bit of too much there.
1: No, that's all right. It makes a lot of sense to me, because the only way that human beings could, I mean, originally there was nothing. Before the Big Bang, there was nothing. Therefore, there was no time. Once the Big Bang occurred, there were objects. There was this planet, then there was the moon. We could watch the moon move. And as we watched the moon move and the stars move and other planetary bodies move, we could measure. Hence, we began to understand that there was time. So time itself is only realized by movement. I'm not a physicist, but I can understand that from, you know, it's hard. It's all hard to put into words, Professor. But
0: well said. Well said, Art. I mean, we touched on information energy and the eternal consciousness. In our minds, in my mind, sometimes the Big Bang was just a small thermal instability. That dynamic web of information and energy was there before. It's there during. It's there after. And it'll be there at the next Big Bang as well. And that eternal consciousness will... That's buried within that web of information and energy, will always be there. Will always be there.
1: Has there been a moment in the development of this technology all these years, Professor, when you've said to yourself, "I guess I should stop. I should, you know, this is too much. Our world, our society is obviously not ready for it. I should just bury this and go away."
0: Well, yes. I mentioned that when we essentially went dark back in 2002, a big reason was we saw amazing results. We needed more resources and technologies we didn't have. We needed to expand. I was very concerned then for two things. I was very concerned about employees at the research center, the Time Research Center on Long Island. I was quite concerned for their safety. I mentioned to you I've lost a lot, not a topic I go into on the radio, but I've lost way too much. But I was also concerned about the lack of a moral compass. And in all honesty, I would not have brought our work back into the public at this time if I didn't think it's too late. It's too late to keep it to the side. And I would encourage, and I'm hoping, and I do

0: that other colleagues in different areas of the world, totally independent of the Anderson Institute, are going to begin stepping forward talking about the work that they're doing. I think it's too late. The question, again, would be a question in my mind, Art, that it's a little too late now. Now the technology is in the hands of people, some of which will be prudent, but as you mentioned, as a human race on this this tiny planet, we haven't done a great job at knocking down those lines and working as a unified, you know, group. And we need to accomplish that. And now it's too late. The technology is in too many people's hands. It's at different levels, fortunately, depending on which country and which agency you're speaking of. But the technology
1: You mentioned, Professor, that India is pretty far ahead in all of this. Have you had any feedback from India or those working in India on the moral, ethical implications and concerns? Are they concerned as you are?
0: I would say yes. These groups, I think it's difficult. There's a fear in some of these groups. Depending on where you are in the world, the situation could even be worse than we're in. I think most people that I associate with, my peers and my colleagues, different physicists, different scientists and engineers, they share this. And as I mentioned earlier, the scientific community is split. It is completely split at this time on whether or not this should be brought forward. Personally, I feel it's too late. I think your question is a very good one. Should this have just been stopped? Should it have been delayed or avoided until we developed the moral and ethical reasoning as a human race and got past some of our more petty problems to manage it? But it's simply too late. And I think many of the colleagues I work with will realize that. And as I mentioned, this is a little bit different. It's been within our capacity to dance along the line, say, with nuclear energy and somehow find a way to survive. Not saying that the verdict is out on that yet. But with time control technology, the ripple effect and the complexity of what it could touch and the potential catastrophe is so big that I would say that I just hope people do. And that's one of the reasons why we've come forward and one of the reasons why we're launching a big educational program to make people aware of what's not happening just with us but with other people and to begin arming people with information about these views on time, space-time, and time control technology that they can use and ask intelligent questions to themselves as well as to put pressure on their representatives and their governments wherever they are in the world to step forward.
1: So there are ways that somebody could tamper, for example, with the past. You remember the butterfly effect? In other words, I guess what I'm asking is, wouldn't it be so easy to make a very small change that made a very gigantic change, or do small changes remain small changes without great effects on the future? Or is it possible that the butterfly effect works and, you know, instead of the butterfly flapping itself and creating a little wind that becomes a typhoon or, you know, however that works? I guess I'm asking, even small, seemingly unimportant changes made in the past, could they have catastrophic results for the future?
0: The short answer is yes. It certainly can. And, you know, I said earlier, and I wish I could take back the word, it's on the scientific community to demonstrate that there are no long-term negative consequences in applying time control technology. Mm-hmm. But the real answer is that as we look at a historical timeline, a timeline of any kind, the complex nature of the universe and this reality and events as they occurred, will occurred, or had occurred, and how a small change could have a ripple effect like the butterfly effect is unpredictable. We do not have the mental reasoning to understand that now. It's too complex. It's beyond our capacity. Yet we're willing to play dice and to do it with the hope that, you know, because of these new benefits, we stand behind these shields and say, well, look at the benefits of all the great things we can do for the world. The reality is we really don't know the impact. impacts are of this. And we're talking about game changers for the human race, and what it means to be human even. So we have to be very careful on how it's applied. And I do agree with you. Sometimes I don't know if the battle can be won, but we're going to do our part, and we're going to request our peers and colleagues and partners to do their parts as well. Because if we can, maybe this is an opportunity for the human race to get closer to Pandora. And by the way, there's a lot of people who believe that, is that this technology, if released in the right way, could be one of the great unifiers to bring people together and knock down those borders of political, economic, and religious differences, and to make the human race begin to realize, you know, that we are connected from the deep within the physics of it, but also to understand that we can no longer act independently with technologies like these without having potential grave consequences. Maybe
1: perhaps
0: bring us
1: so,
0: together.
1: Doctor. Perhaps so, but the development of nuclear technology didn't do that. And that was a technology, that is a technology that could end life on the planet. I mean, if we had a full exchange back when we were having our little dispute about Cuba, for example, if that had developed into a full exchange, that would have ended humanity's place on the planet. In other words, we'd all be dead. And that's a game changer. I mean, it's a complete game changer. So if that didn't bring us together, but I suppose one could argue, well, the wall did come down, and, you know, the war didn't happen yet. So it did change things, but as much as they change, they remain the same.
0: Well, I could say something that I would not believe, but I have many friends who would say it. Well, with this technology, as it continues to be refined, history does become an experimental science, so maybe it's possible, which I don't believe it is. When I say we don't have the moral reasoning or the understanding of the complexity to re-engineer history, so that 2010 or 2012 becomes the Pandora that we all would love to be living in. Sorry for all the references to Avatar, but I enjoyed them the other night in your show.
1: Oh, it was wonderful.
0: But we could build the ideal society.
1: We could also have Pandora's box, and it could open around 2012. A lot of people worry about that.
0: Yeah, we could destroy the human race. We could implement viruses, bring viruses from the past or the future into this era. There's so many things. The ripple effects, the butterfly effect is so complex, and the stakes are so high. I really truly meant what I said, is that this technology, just this existence alone, makes people question what it means to be human, but the application of it could radically change what it means to be human.
1: Okay. All right. When we come back from this next break, I'm going to open up the phone lines, and I'm going to allow the audience to ask you questions about time control technology. So I've sort of hogged you for this whole part of the show. If you'd be willing to answer questions from the audience, that's what we'll do next. Are you up for that?
0: It would be a pleasure, Art.
1: Okay. Well, it's one of those things where nearly anything goes, Doctor, so stay right where you are. And when we return, Dr. David Anderson will answer your questions about time control technology. His words for what obviously is time travel. He has accomplished time travel. He's actually done it, folks. So, whew, what a program. Every now and then we stumble into one that just stuns me. This is one of those. From Manila in the Philippines, I'm Art Bell. Here I am. What an incredible program. My guest is Dr. David Anderson, and he has accomplished time travel. He calls it time control technology, and we've had 3 hours of the most amazing program I think I've ever done. This is after 8 years, and I want to thank Whitley Strieber, who does Dreamland, online Dreamland, is the one who reconnected me with Dr. David Anderson, and we'll find out perhaps in a moment how that association was accomplished, but it was amazing. Whitley said, I've been talking to this very interesting guy named David Anderson, and had him on the show, and I said, David Anderson? You mean Dr. David Anderson? Yes. And from there it went, and I, you know, contacted Lisa, the producer, and asked her to please follow up, and she did, and that's how all of this happened tonight. Just so you know, thank you, Whitley. We'll be back with Dr. David Anderson and your calls, your questions, in a moment. Well, all right, very quickly, Dr. Anderson, if you wouldn't mind, I am very, very curious. It was Whitley who once again brought us together, and I wonder how you connected with Whitley.
0: Oh, interesting question. What a lot of people don't know, I actually work as an ambassador for youth for the United Nations Educational, Science, and Cultural Organization since about 2001, and I'm very active in UN projects for youth around the world, and one of our sponsors is the very and great supporters is the wonderful lady by the name of Marianne Martini from the Metropolitan Opera in New York City. She is a I think, a personal friend of Whitley's. They made a connection. He made a connection with me, and there you go. So it came out of my association, I believe, with Marianne.
1: Okay. All right. Well, again, thank you, Whitley. Let's begin, and let's start by going, I think, west of the Rockies. I don't have a name, but you're definitely on the air with Dr. Anderson. Good morning.
2: Hi, Art. This is Jeff in Mendocino, California, listening on KKOH 780 AM.
1: Yes, sir.
2: And after listening to my, let's see, Michio Kaku the other night, and actually an Art Bell Somewhere in Time from KKOH last night, along with tonight's program, there was an individual that Ian talked to last night who indicated that there was a clock that stopped at 8:15, 2 days before August 6th bombing at 8:15, and the rest of the clock stopped. So my question is, based on the last train from Hiroshima, the author of that book that was on with Ian last night, his comment in the other programs, could there have been such an explosion from that nuclear blast in Hiroshima that actually threw time into reverse gear, stopping that clock 2 days before the actual blast happened in our normal time frame?
1: Okay.
0: Well, Jeff, thank you for the question. From a pure physics standpoint, a nuclear blast obviously produces a tremendous amount of energies, a lot of effects, but to stop a clock due to a, say, a temporal effect from a physical science standpoint is probably not likely. People could argue that a clock could stop or turn backwards if time was accelerated. We know that can happen due to great accelerations. For that example, maybe time could be slowed a little bit by the acceleration experienced within a nuclear blast, but not to that point that it would actually stop or reverse.
1: Okay. All right. Let's go to a first-time caller line and say, top of the morning, you're on the air.
3: Hi there. I really love this program. My name is Sandra. I'm from Ohio. And I'm wondering if the doctor either knows of something he can talk about or maybe has a theory of how to explain two things here. One is that business of everyone's sense of time speeding up. What's that all about? And the second thing would be I'm in a client-based business. I interact with people from different walks of life all the time, and it's been 24 years in this business. And I can't tell you how many people I've come across that say in almost the same words that I have been using to my friends that it seems like in 1998 or thereabouts, something happened where their sense of reality became skewed. And they say almost to a word, everyone says it feels like this is not how it was supposed to be, that individual reality and what's happening in the world, this is not the way it's supposed to be. And then continuing that, it started back in 98, but it seems to be continuing and that effect speeding up almost to where events that happen defy logic and almost physics, like if you want to mate two chimps together and they give birth to a rabbit, it makes no sense. Can you explain anything possibly time travel experiments gone wrong or anything that would cause that you know of?
1: Mm. Okay.
0: Sandra, great questions. Thank you so much. First off, with regards to sense of time, I go back to just a handful of words. We don't see the world as it is. We don't experience time it is. We see and experience these things as we are. Everybody's perception of time is different. And I even mentioned on our website, you even find some references to cultures that have no reference to time in their culture or language. Cultures that don't have words for time, cultures that don't talk about the temporal order of things or the temporal quality of events. They only talk about the quality of events. So there's languages that actually have no past, present, and future active. Everybody's sense of time is different. This also comes back to the human factor, our experiences. The fact that time is perceived to move faster or slower by different people occurs many ways, in part because time is an illusion. It's a construct of our biological and cultural evolution. In the end, it's really just another dimension, like the three dimensions of space. North, south, east, west, up, and down. I love your question about 1998 because this is something that, unfortunately, our people in our lab are not qualified to discuss, and I'm not because it's not my background. But we have a lot of people around us who believe, we talked about the temporal tremor detectors, the TTDs we use. It's what we're looking for ways that this technology, and every time it's used, can be detected. It also helps us in our work as well. But there is the belief, as I mentioned before, if you move through time and you change an event, we don't see parallel universes spinning off. What we see is essentially just like moving through space and trampling those flowers in the flower bed as you come back to where you started from, say the present. Everything's been changed. The damage has been done. But that means reality could change. The existence of people, for example. People that were there before you moved time, moved through time and back, may no longer be there, or new people may be there who weren't there before. The question is, can human beings detect this? We actually believe, and it's based on speculation, but also on a lot of conversation with fellow scientists, is that there are people who have dedicated their lives to developing a greater awareness of space and time through training of their minds. You know, for example, in the Buddhist religion, you talk to a Buddhist monk directly, which I've done a number of times, which I truly enjoy, and you tell them that time passes, they'll look at you confused. What do you mean? Time stands still. It's always here. But there are people who develop their minds that we feel will be in tune. A lot of people will be oblivious. There will be people in the middle of this event, say if time is altered, or an event is altered, or a butterfly effect is created, there will be people who no longer exist. That information and energy will be transformed. Maybe there will be new people existing. We feel that a lot of that will go on completely with people totally unaware. But there are people who are very in tune to this, who have developed the training, and we do believe it's possible. We really try to take, while we're all scientists and engineers, we try to take a multidisciplinary approach to looking at this, but that's what we believe, Sandra. Great question.
1: Okay. Professor, another David, this one from Kingman, Arizona, wants to know if the objects that you send into the past or future at some point actually disappear and then reappear.
0: The objects that we send into the future actually disappear and reappear. The interesting question on that, remember the short answer is into the future, no. Into the past, we have some technical issues there on what we can view in those fields of closed time like curves. But if you send an object into the future, remember it's within that field of closed time like curves. So the object is there, why it's being moved through time. While the rate of time is quite different, we can still see the object inside the field.
1: Gotcha. Okay, let's go all the way up to British Columbia and say good morning to John. John, you're on the air with Dr. Anderson.
4: Well, thank you so much, Art. You are the appropriate host to speak with David, if I may say.
1: Thank you.
4: David, I subscribe to Peter Moon's Montauk Pulse newsletter, and I can vouch for the fact that he is one of your invaluable reporters as to the work you do. And I love that you use terms such as unity, global moral ethics with respect to the ideologies that we currently are subjected to on the planet, but I won't go anywhere into that. I'd like to emphasize the word human in my subscription refers to our physical universe, and I would also like to concur with you. We are in an entropic phase of consciousness. Some of us are open to the positive, some the negative. We are beings having a human experience. and we're here to unify one way or another, to understand what it is to be human or beings having a human experience. So I feel we're here to restore balance one way or another. So I would have to expect that you have hope and confidence that we can fix our duality consciousness.
0: Yes, I love your words about we're beings here as a human, having a human experience. That's so true. We see so little of this reality around us. We truly do, and I wish people, and obviously the way you say it, John, is I can tell how much you feel it, but when you reach that point, it creates such a wonderful new appreciation for that. And with regards to trying to fix it, we have to. We have to try, and my only hope is that it will bring a unity. It'll drop some of those barriers and give us a common purpose together, maybe get us closer to that Pandora. And thank you for mentioning Peter. Peter and I actually had some acquaintances when I was running the research center on Long Island, and interesting enough, we invited him as a writer and author to join a United Nations project in Romania last year, and he came and joined us, and it was just a wonderful experience to have him working with the young people there. But
1: okay, all right, let's keep moving. Sasan, I believe it is, on the first-time caller line, you're on the air with Dr. David Anderson.
5: Hi, Art Bell, pleasure to talk to you. Dr. Anderson, I have a question. I've always, of course, you know, the whole concept of space, time, going back into time and all that. But my question is, what I've always believed was that possible, because, you know, with the time that light takes to reach, and if we were able to go back in time, for example, we could only, like Art was saying earlier, be viewers, not participators, because it's just the light that we're seeing. What makes it, and because I want to learn, I love learning, what makes it that we can actually interact rather than just participate because it's the light from the past?
1: Mm-hmm.
0: Great question. I would say that the view that you're expressing, it's a common one because a lot of people haven't had the opportunity to be exposed to some works. But if you want to learn, a couple names, Kurt Gödel, German mathematician, Frank Tipler, American physicist, they introduced essentially the concepts of closed time-like curves. And with regards to Einstein's theory of special relativity, it suggests that you must move faster than the speed of light to go backwards in time. You really truly can't loop. You can't do that, so you really can't loop time back on itself. But what Kurt Gödel proposed in the 40s and Tipler refined and now has been proposed across many different ways, cosmic strings, time warp field, and other areas, you actually can loop time back on itself at sublight speeds to emerge in the past at the same point earlier in time. And that does not violate the laws of math and physics. So if you want to learn, I'd recommend reading a little bit about Kurt Gödel and Frank Tipler. And actually, you'll find a free presentation, actually, on different time control technologies on our website. Just go to the educational tab, and there's a wonderful presentation. And feel free to contact me via the Institute website or on Facebook, and I'd be pleased to have any discussions with you.
1: All right. Before we move on, do you have any new books or documentaries coming in the future that you'd like to share with everybody?
0: Well, actually, there's a couple things going on. With regards to this whole subject of a moral compass to guide this application of the technology, we need to educate. So we have a major educational initiative. As you know, we have a documentary, Time Travel's Journey into Time. It's available on Amazon. We're coming out with a series of six educational lecture videos that cover these topics, including the new technologies. You'll see those rolled out about one every 2 months for the next 12 months. And we also, as part of this educational initiative, Art, we'd encourage everybody to visit the website. We plan not just to be offering books and documentaries. We want to provide a lot of free materials for educators. It's part of our small way of trying to support making some of this work transparent. So keep an eye on the Anderson Institute website in the educational tab. You're going to see a lot of free information being made available there.
1: Okay, and that website is?
0: AndersonInstitute.com.
1: All right, very good. To the wild card line, good morning. You're on the air with Dr. Anderson.
6: Yes, hi, Dr. Anderson. Hi, this is Bill in West Hartford, Connecticut. Doctor, I know physics. I'm an amateur astronomer. And you mentioned that people, relating time travel and time to people as information, or what I would say as intelligent energy. And as we know from physics, energy cannot be created or destroyed. Question number one, I have two questions together. Question number one, does that mean that once the body dies, our mind, I would call it the mind instead of the soul because I am an atheist myself, the mind continues on, but also, since it cannot be created, we don't need a God of any kind to create us. We existed always in the past and will exist always in the future. That's my theory. Question number two, if we went back to the time of Christ, would we see that Jesus Christ never really existed because there's only data, so-called data about Christ. It's in biblical references where people automatically believed in him, and it was written 200 years after he supposedly was born. So there really was no Jesus Christ to begin with. There was no crucifixion.
1: Only your dying may tell. I don't know. Doctor?
0: Well, great, good questions, Bill. Thank you for the call. I appreciate your words and building on it. It takes a lot of insight, but I think it's a good one, is that what we call our lives as human beings, we're just simply a microscopic manifestation of information and energy from a much larger macroscopic universe. We're just this tiny little view from one small dimension of the true of true consciousness and information and energy in the universe. Does consciousness continue? We know that, again, what we observe in the lab, that information and energy, we believe consciousness does continue. We can't take it much further than that, but we do believe that that order in information and energy does not disappear. It may transform. It may change shape. But that information and energy, it's not like entropy in our world. That entropy is an issue of the fact that we are viewing a small subset of dimensions of a much larger multidimensional reality. But we do believe that consciousness moves forward. With regards to the actual experiences of Jesus Christ, it is one of the most common topics and one of the most provocative topics among what should be one of the first uses of going back in time to witness events. And you know, it kind of touches on the subject of, is there a God, is there not a God? I think it's very controversial. There's a lot of concern over that topic, and I can't say I really have a lot of views on what would happen if we went back to witness that.
1: Do you plan to?
0: I think it's going to happen, Art. I think as part of that moral compass, we need to have guidelines and understand the implications of what we do. There is probably, as much as there's more curiosity, there actually is a tremendous amount of, and I don't use the word lightly, fear in going back. Could it disrupt the foundation of one of the major religions of this planet?
1: Or support it. All right, Doctor, hold on. That's right. We're at a break point here again. Time is just flat flying. So we'll be back shortly from Manila in the Philippines with Dr. David Anderson. I'm Art Bell. Maybe it should be kilometers and kilometers. Good morning, everybody. What an incredible program. Dr. David Anderson, a man dabbling in, well, that's the wrong word, time control technology, time travel, actually. And I think he's laid quite a strong case out on the table this night, this morning. We're going to continue with your questions and observations in a moment. Stay right where you are. Well, all right, back to Dr. David Anderson. By the way, you can reach him through his website, the one he just gave out. You can reach me. I'm Art Bell at mindspring.com. If you'd like to fire off an email, love to hear from you. Art Bell, ARTBLL at mindspring.com. Dr. Anderson, if you're ready, here we go.
0: Absolutely.
1: Here comes Aaron in Lafayette, Louisiana. Hi, Aaron.
7: Hi, Art. How's it going? Pleasure to speak with you, man. It's my mom's birthday today, and she was very excited to hear your voice come across the radio. I actually have a two-parter question here. It's a couple of questions I've had for quite some time. I was wondering if our present right now could possibly be the direct result of time travel already. So I guess what happened has happened to the fact where, you know, whatever time travel has done in the future already has already affected what has happened. So things that have happened have already been a direct result of that. And on the other hand, ghosts and spirits as we perceive them, could that possibly be the fact of time travel's effect on time and possibly making time overlap on itself, like the present become or the present and the past kind of start becoming in the same present per se?
1: Okay. All right. A two-part question. Are we experiencing what we're experiencing now, our reality now, Doctor, is it possibly already affected by travel that's been done?
0: Well, going back to the caller earlier, we have a lot of people who have talked about 1998 is a pivotal event where
1: yes.
0: People began to perceive changes being made in the timeline. Again, what we see in the lab is that many people will be unaware, and people could be, and this is why this could be so catastrophic, people could be erased from existence or added to existence based upon somebody going back in time. But unlike a parallel universe, this happens at that instant, and some people may be more sensitive to it than others. Do I believe it's happened? I would say that the amount of experimentation that we see, absolutely yes. Is 1998 the first year? I don't know. The second point I would add, I'd like to say happy birthday to Aaron's mother today, and thank Aaron for the call. And with regards to ghosts, remember we are a beings of information and energy with a higher consciousness, just living a human experience in a small number of dimensions. The possibility that ghosts could be people traveling in time or glimpses of entities in other dimensions is quite possible. There's nothing in science, again, that would prohibit that from being a possibility.
1: Okay. All right. Brian in Los Angeles, you're on the air with Dr. David Anderson. Hi.
8: Hello, Art. I would like to sincerely thank you for your service to this country and this planet, and I want to thank my college teacher who told his entire class of about 300 people to listen to Coast to Coast for the first time. So thank you, Art.
1: Thank you both.
8: Well, I just wanted to point out that there is something that I think you guys would both enjoy watching. It's a Simpsons episode, a Treehouse of Horror from season six, where Grandpa tells Homer in a flashback sequence, if you ever travel back in time, don't step on anything, because even the tiniest change can alter the future in ways you cannot imagine. And I'm telling you guys will laugh and enjoy it. So please check it out. Anyhow, I have two questions. One, how could you possibly use the scientific method to test a technology this powerful? And number two, could a rapidly expanding universe and dark matter be due to alternate universes that have been created by changes made through time travel? Thank you.
1: Okay. All right. Okay. Doctor?
0: Well, actually, the first question about how can you use a scientific method. I want to be clear that the background of everybody at the Anderson Institute is primarily physicists, scientists, engineers. We do follow a scientific method. I'd also emphasize that we strive really to take a multidisciplinary approach to time. Remember, as human beings in our view of the world as we see it, not as it is, we truly don't. It's very difficult to visualize. And a concept like time that can't be defined so well, I encourage everybody, please, to take a multidisciplinary approach. I'd also emphasize that we made a reference earlier in the show to the deep spiritual traditions and religions in India. We talked a little bit, just briefly touched and referenced the Buddhist religion. But you would be very surprised. Some of the people I know who are most in tune, kind of human TTDs or temporal tremor detectors, are people who are really disciplined in the Buddhist religion. And believe it or not, could be a show in itself, there are a lot of parallels between the scientific method and the method in which the Buddhist monks develop their theory and the foundations of their religion. So I think putting the label on scientific method, I would say it can be used, but it needs to be used complementary in light of everything else. And, Art, I apologize. I did lose the question. I heard dark matter. I didn't hear the second half of it.
1: Well, that's what I got out of it, too, dark matter. He was asking, I guess, about a validation of dark matter, whether you that was a subject, of course, that
0: okay.
1: Dr. Kanku. Yes, go ahead.
0: Yeah, there's a lot of views about about dark matter, but I'd be bold, and I'll go out on a limb here, and I could be wrong. I've been wrong many times before, and I'm happy to admit it. But I would say that dark matter is a label we put on something we don't understand, just like gravity. I don't want to open up a can of worms, but frankly, the common view in physics now is that gravity doesn't exist. It's ridiculous to think that there's this giant hand on the back of the moon pushing it and keeping it from spinning away from the Earth. Gravity is simply curved space, time, and action. And gravity is also a label we put on something we don't understand. We can measure gravity. We can predict how things will happen, but we don't know what gravity is. And the same thing is true with dark matter. Do I believe as we develop and continue to develop better views, not our area of expertise, but in string theory, yeah, we might have an understanding on something that might fall into the category of dark matter. But right now, for me, it's more of an emphasis or a label on something that we don't understand. But I do appreciate the work very much that's being done in the area to try to define.
1: All right. Sorry, Justin, in Bellingham, Washington, you're on the air with Dr. Anderson. Hi.
9: Oh, the kingdom of Nye is truly everywhere. Good evening, gentlemen. thank you. And David, you know, you alluded to spherical time, and I heard a show on Coast to Coast here about a pilot, you know, and wherever these conditions exist, this effect could happen. The pilot was in the Bermuda Triangle, and he was flying through or around four thunderstorms, and in a series of minutes, I don't remember exactly, between 10 and 18, never lost contact with the tower, but when he finally got a fix on him, he was 100 miles closer. But couldn't that have been like a magnetic or however field holding the plane? And maybe that's like an observation. So it was, you know, time was relative. Both times existed, but 10 minutes for him was however fast the Earth spun for 100 miles. Does that make sense?
0: Well, it's interesting. We talked before about what we see as a coupling of the energy that we create and the fields of closed time like curves being a coupling or a discharge of the potential energy in twisted space-time around the Earth. It is possible. There are theories that we haven't been able to demonstrate. There are theories that could naturally occur, just like lightning occurs as a discharge of potential energy between electrical charges around the planet. We do believe it could occur naturally. When it did happen, what would happen is you would get a massive, very highly intensified field of closed time like curves, which could cause moving an object through time. It's a reach, but it is possible. With regards to spherical space-time, just to blow people's mind a little bit for something to think about, is we mentioned time being spherical, as you mentioned, Justin. If you ever done an exercise and put a penny on a table, you can actually put six pennies around it perfectly as a kissing point in that two-dimensional world. And we believe in a two-dimensional reality. Once you get the six pennies around a two-dimensional reality, it condenses, it creates a situation where it condenses and collapses into one. What we see in the laboratory, we have a paper coming out talking about space-time fabric being more of a spherical model, not the arrow of time anymore, but a spherical model. And we're seeing the same thing. If you take a sphere now in a three-dimensional world, you can essentially put 12 kissing spheres around it almost perfectly, touching each other, and it condenses down. That's why when we hear like Dr. Kako talk about a superstring theory, and from our three-dimensional observation perspective, what we see is once you hit that 12 point, it collapses into one. So you never exceed 11 dimensions in a three-dimensional world in perspective in superstring theory. But if you change your perspective, you'll see something different.
1: All right. Rafael in San Pedro, California, you're on the air with Dr. Anderson. Hi.
10: Hey, thank you, Mr. Bell. I just want to tell you I really appreciate your show that you started many years ago, and I've been learning ever since, and I really appreciate it. Dr. Anderson, I would like to know your definition of the word time or what your definition of time is. I was wondering if I would be correct in the – it's just something that I've always thought about. And the only thing I could come up with is time, to me, is the distance between point A and B, and I'll take the answer off the air. And I was wondering if I was correct. Thank you.
0: Well, from a cultural perspective, time has developed exactly that way, Raphael. We use it as a measure of motion. Many philosophers initially talked about that. What I like is... more along the lines of some of the later philosophers like St. Augustine, who talks about time being an illusion of the human mind, an artificial construct. And I think that's what we see. We see evidence why the physical definition of time and how time developed in our culture is exactly the way Art described it earlier and the way you just described it. People looked at it as the number or measure of motion that they could observe. St. Augustine, which is the latest philosopher to promote a radical view, said, no, it's an illusion of the mind. And that's what we see. Time is just essentially another dimension, but again, we don't see the world the way it is. We see the world the way we are, and we've been bred, and our human mind and culture and biology has been developed to perceive it one way. When we step out of that, and again, turn your wristwatch into meters, read Space-Time Physics by John Archibald Wheeler, you'll see how amazing it is. Time should no longer be treated as seconds. It should be treated as meters, and everything becomes clear and easy from a mathematics standpoint.
1: Okay. Ryan in Bethlehem, Pennsylvania. Your turn.
11: Hey, how's it going, guys? Pleasure to be on the show. I just had a couple quick questions. My first question was on superconductivity and fluids that can contain a magnetic charge, and along with spiraling rotation, can produce anti-gravity effects. I like your point you just made on gravity and dark matter. I agree with that. But some sort of effect there. And also, I like to entertain the theory of the monatomic gold theory. And I just wondered what your perspective was on that. So,
1: what was that last question, please?
11: Monatomic gold, just like powers that it has, and you know, as it being in the Ark of Covenant, I don't know, but
0: okay,
11: you know what I'm talking about, right?
0: Yeah, actually, we've had a number of people sending emails to us on the subjects. But Ryan, thank you for the questions. With regards to superconductivity, it can be important in our work when we're trying to create certain types of control fields that move very close to the speed of light. So obviously superconductivity is a natural part of this science in how we initiate different control fields, if you will. If you really want to move something faster, close to the speed of light, you need something superconductive.
1: You're using electromagnetic fields modulated by lasers or controlled by lasers. How would you put it?
0: Well, the control systems are pretty complicated. The easiest definition is we have a control chamber, a controlled environment with a chemical reagent. We use high-powered lasers and rotating electromagnetic fields to inject or initiate a field. Once a field starts, depending on whether it's a standalone time warp field generator or whether it's a time reactor, how we control it is very complex, Art. The number of subsystems and controllers that go into making this happen is quite diverse. And there's a couple of those, I'll say, controllers that do use elements of superconductivity.
1: Okay. All right. Lorianne on the international line. Lorianne, I don't know where you are. Where are you?
12: I'm in British Columbia.
1: BC. Okay. You're on the air.
12: All right. I was wondering if time travel is real. Can't you go ahead in time to December 20th?
1: You're using electromagnetic fields modulated by lasers or controlled by lasers. How would you put it?
0: Well, the control systems are pretty complicated. The easiest definition is we have a control chamber, a controlled environment with a chemical reagent. We use high-powered lasers and rotating electromagnetic fields to inject or initiate a field. Once a field starts, depending on whether it's a standalone time warp field generator or whether it's a time reactor, how we control it is very complex, Art. The number of subsystems and controllers that go into making this happen is quite diverse. And there's a couple of those, I'll say, controllers that do use elements of superconductivity.
1: Okay. All right. Lorianne on the international line. Lorianne, I don't know where you are. Where are you?
12: I'm in British Columbia.
1: BC. Okay. You're on the air.
12: All right. I was wondering if time travel is real. Can't we go, or, like, can't you go ahead in time to December 20th?
0: I'm feeling that the timelines had been adjusted. So is it possible? Absolutely, yes. Should we apply it to do that, to look backwards in time, to study, you know, how developments really occurred in history and on Earth or beyond?

0: The answer is yes, but I think we have a bigger question is, are we willing to take the risk to do some of these on a wide scale? We're concerned on doing it on a small scale, and we know people are being much more bolder than us in other countries. So we just comes back to the question of, do we truly understand the consequences, and are we willing, really willing to take that risk?
1: Lots of moral, ethical questions. For example, if you go into the future, just as an example, and you discover, or you find, discover is the wrong word, you find the cure for cancer. Ethically, I guess, and morally, you'd have to release that to the public or to a scientist who could pursue it, but on the other hand, you're stealing in a way. In other words, you have taken the work, the intellectual property of somebody who has discovered cancer and stolen it. It's like, I don't know, it's like stealing a motion picture or something, only a lot more.
0: Exactly. The real challenge is what, and this has been done before. There are many examples in our time, Art, of where people saw an obvious benefit and introduced a change in an environment, in an ecosystem, or in a situation, expecting a wonderful result, and instead produced cataclysmic impact or events on a negative manner. And I think that's the question of, while we want to improve the quality of life and reduce suffering, we do want to do that. But when we begin manipulating time, both for ourselves and the entire planet, which is all connected, we got to remember that. It is all connected, and that's the reality in which we live. How much is too much, and do we understand the complexity and the ripple effect or butterfly effect, as you put it, that could create?
1: This has been an amazing program, Professor, just absolutely amazing. We're at the end of it. So your website, information you've got coming out, what do you want people to do?
0: What I'd like people to do, thank you for that opportunity. First, website AndersonInstitute.com. We provide a lot of free information. There's an educational tab that's being expanded now. There's free educational presentations there. You'll see a lot more. We do have a video, Time Travel Journeys into Time, on Amazon.com. But more importantly, over the next 18 months, you're going to see 6 new lecture videos and series become available on this subject. I'd encourage you to visit the website, plug into the Research Association. 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That's all I could ask you. 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
1: Doctor,
0: time technology.
1: Thank you. Right. We're out of time. Thank you, Doctor, and good night. We'll do it again soon from Southeast Asia, Manila in the Philippines. When they next call my name, I'll be back. Until then, I'm Art Bell. Good night, all.
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4: Hey, Mark, excuse me. I'm on my way to 3768. Kind of got hung up. It's raining out here. I'm on my way into Dallas. Jerry's probably going to be calling you to find out where I'm at if he can't get a hold of me, I'm sure. So thought, whoa. Man, I just had a wreck right in front of me. This guy ran a red light and hit 4 old ladies in an Impala. Just kind of clipped them and turned them around right in front of me, man. That was close. Oh, now this guy's getting out of his car. He's got a white shirt on with a tie and a cigarette hanging out of his mouth. He's throwing his hands up in the air like it was their fault. Oh, hold on. He's going over to their window. She's rolling down the window. Oh, man, I think she sprayed him with pepper spray, man. He's holding his face, and he's on his feet. She's getting out. She's beating him with an umbrella. The other women are getting out, too. There's one woman with a little black purse. She's tomahawking him, man. She looks like a Sunbelt 20 horsepower jackhammer. Blah, blah, blah. We got another woman that's she's hitting him like he's got a cat.
5: potato fries, and she's got an umbrella and she's sticking it in inside. Oh, there's another one. It's a little woman. It looks like Mother Goose. She's got... Oh, she beat him. She beat him. She's got this U-fit bag. She's got... Oh, she beat him. She beat him. She's got this U-fit bag. It's huge. It's about the size of her. She's about 4 foot nothing. She hit him over the head. Everything went all over the place. Her Bible fell. She just hit him in the head with a Bible. She picked this Bible up and she lifted it way over her head. It was a hardback NVI version. Oh, they still beat the out of this guy. She picked this Bible up and raised it up above her head and just beamed the guy. This guy's not getting up. They're still hitting him. The one with the little black purse is still all pieces of okay, he's up on the car. The little woman just beamed him again with that big bag. He's running to his car. He's out of here. The little bitty Mother Goose woman. She's stuck into him and she's driving off. I wish you would have been here, man. This is too good.
1: From the Southeast Asian capital city of the Philippine Islands, 7,107 islands. There's a lot of islands here, folks. This is Coast to Coast AM, and I'm Art Bell, filling in for George Norrie, who will take this evening off, and well-deserved at that. It's a pleasure to be with you, an honor to be with you, no matter what time zone you reside in, and we cover so very many of them around the world. All the ABs are well. Some people don't understand that. I'm Art Bell, of course, AB. My wife is Erin Bell, AB. My daughter is Asia Bell, AB. And by the way, there is a new photograph of Miss Asia. And I say Miss Asia because she is looking like a young lady these days. She is not yet 3 years old. May 30th, she'll be 3 years old. But, you know, like all proud dads, I can't resist putting a photo up there. So if you go to the website, coasttocoastam.com, you see a little picture of Asia there. Click on it, and then click on the next one that it takes you to, and you'll get a big version of it, and you'll see what I mean. Quite a young lady. She is really something. And also Yeti, Abby, and Dolly. Our three fur-bearing friends are all well. Incidentally, before we really get started, I want to give out my email address. I love getting email, and I try to answer it. I do my very best. I am Art Bell, ArtBell, at mindspring.com. That's Art Bell at mindspring, MindSpring.com. And you can also fast blast me. Now, that requires you go to the very same website, coasttocoastam.com, and there you will see something called Fast Blast, and that allows you to send me a message or a question for the guest or whatever. And by the way, our guest coming up is a very, very good one, David Grinspoon, who I'll tell you all about him in a moment. But suffice to say, we're going to talk about the possibility of aliens in more ways than one this morning. Still looking... Now, for bodies in West Virginia, the missing miners, it doesn't look good. I was watching CNN just prior to coming on the air, and it looks now as though they're searching more for bodies than they are for any survivors. This breaking news from the Associated Press, and this is a very, very, very troublesome story. Pope Benedict, apparently, according to the Associated Press, just breaking, resisted pleas to defrock a California priest with a record of molesting children, citing concerns, including, quote, the good of the universal church, end quote, according to a 1985 letter with his signature. The correspondence obtained by the Associated Press is the strongest challenge yet to the Vatican's claim that Benedict indeed played no part, no role, in blocking the removal of pedophile priests during his years as head of the Doctrinal Watchdog Office. That could be very, very troubling. I don't know that a pope has ever been removed. Of course, I'm not a Catholic expert, but I don't think that it's ever happened in that way. President Obama and Republican Sarah Palin are sparring back and forth about the use of nuclear weapons in anger. And, you know, we're cutting, what, about a third of what we've got left. And I don't think that's a problem. I believe that combined, we still have enough nuclear weapons to destroy the world one or two times over. So I don't know what all the fuss is about. It seems to me that there's plenty to turn everybody into dust if that's what mankind decides it wants to do. The Bureau of this now getting some news that really does matter to me. This was on the Coast site a few days ago, and it just blew me away. I don't know if it caught you the same way, but the Bureau of Meteorology down in Australia has taken some photographs that are impossible. Oh, I don't, they're not photographs. They're actually radar images. And one shows a large donut, and the other shows a spiral, neither of which is troubling. I don't know that a pope has ever been removed. Of course, I'm not a Catholic expert, but I don't think that it's ever happened in that way. President Obama and Republican Sarah Palin are sparring back and forth about the use of nuclear weapons in anger. And, you know, we're cutting, what, about a third of what we've got left. And I don't think that's a problem. I believe that combined, we still have enough nuclear weapons to destroy the world one or two times over. So I don't know what all the fuss is about. It seems to me that there's plenty to turn everybody into dust if that's what mankind decides it wants to do. The Bureau of this now.

to turn everybody into dust if that's what mankind decides it wants to do. The Bureau of this, now getting some news that really does matter to me. This was on the Coast site a few days ago, and it just blew me away. I don't know if it caught you the same way, but the Bureau of Meteorology down in Australia has taken some photographs that are impossible. Well, I don't, they're not photographs. They're actually radar images. And one shows a large donut, and the other shows a spiral, neither of which resemble any kind of random interference. Now, they try to call it random interference to the radar in sort of a late-breaking addendum to the story, but it's not. There's no way in hell this is a random interference. What it might be, very well, maybe, is HARP. As you know, HARP is really cranking up in Alaska. And the only thing that I could think that would interfere with radar on such a massive scale, I mean, it just shows it virtually covering Australia, or the southern part of Australia. The only thing that I can see that would do something like that would be HARP. Or perhaps not the hand of man at all, and I'll leave that one to you. This is an interesting story. Now, over here, when we get Yahoo, we get the Asian version of Yahoo. And Reuters ran this story from Singapore. I'm quoting exactly. Aliens exist, and they live in our midst disguised as humans. At least that's what 20% of people polled in a new global survey, believe. The Reuters poll of 23,000 adults, that's a pretty good size sample, in 22 countries is showing that more than 40% of people from India and near us here in China believe that aliens walk among us, disguised as humans. While those less likely to believe this are from Belgium, Sweden, and the Netherlands. Now, here's what they believe. In more populated countries, we tend to believe that aliens indeed walk among us. In less populated countries, small towns, villages, that sort of thing, people say no because they tend to know their neighbors. Most of those believing this are under the age of 35. They cross all income classes. And of those who do not believe, from Singapore, I'm quoting exactly, aliens exist, and they live in our midst disguised as humans. At least that's what 20% of people polled in a new global survey, believe. The Reuters poll of 23,000 adults, that's a pretty good size sample, in 22 countries is showing that more than 40% of people from India and near us here in China believe that aliens walk among us, disguised as humans. While those less likely to believe this are from Belgium, Sweden, and the Netherlands. Now, here's what they believe. In more populated countries, we tend to believe that aliens indeed walk among us. In less populated countries, small towns, villages, that sort of thing, people say no because they tend to know their neighbors. Most of those believing this are under the age of 35. They cross all income classes. And of those who do not believe, and found right here in the Philippines. So we've got a new species here in the Philippines. Very unusual to find a new species of tiny fish, frog, or insect these days, but when you find a rare occurrence like this, a large vertebrate, particularly on an island hit by deforestation and nearby development, well, they compared their find to the 93 discovery of the forest-dwelling ox in Vietnam, and apparently a new monkey species discovered in the highlands of Tanzania back in 2006, but this really is big. Hey, the Large Hadron Collider is colliding. They have now had the first particles colliding at the record energy of 7 trillion electron volts, teravolts, I guess. These collisions mark the beginning

0: decades-long LHC research program and the beginning of the research for discoveries by thousands of scientists around the world. Today's collisions are a great start for that science. We'll see. They're looking for dark matter, extra dimensions, the ever-elusive Higgs boson, and so forth. And then finally, before we get to our guest, I call your attention to Arthur Fitzberg. Arthur says he's hypersensitive to certain frequencies of electromagnetic radiation. Now, Arthur lives at a house, fairly remote, mind you, and he's bothered by electromagnetic radiation. Not a lot of it, just a little of it bothers Arthur, so much that he filed a giant lawsuit against his new neighbor, it seems, rented a house on the next block backed up to his property, and he claims waves of nausea, vertigo, body aches, dizziness, heart arrhythmia, and insomnia. All of this, he claims, from an internet wireless router run by his neighbor, along with a dimmer switch and some stuff. But I mean, that's it, an internet wireless router. Boy, I'll tell you, if that kind of stuff really did get you, it would have gotten me a long, long time ago. He's suing for $530,000 in damages only in America, right? A wireless router. I sit right next to my wireless router, boosted by an ever larger antenna, as well as a cell phone booster and some other stuff that I've got in here, not to mention all the shortwave. $530,000. All right, coming up in a moment, David Greenspoon is a planetary scientist specializing in the evolution of planetary surfaces, atmospheres, and habitability. He has modeled the evolution of the surface, atmosphere, and clouds and climate of Venus, the climate of Mars, the bombardment history of the Earth-Moon system, the chemistry of the solar nebula, and possible metabolic reactions on Titan. Wow. He is curator of astrobiology at the Denver Museum of Science, Nature and Science, an adjunct professor of astrophysical and planetary science at the University of Colorado, serves also as a frequent advisor to NASA on space exploration strategy. He's lead scientist for astrobiology, or an instrument that will fly on NASA's next Mars rover. He is interdisciplinary scientist for climate studies on Venus Express. That would be the European Space Agency's spacecraft that's currently in orbit around Venus. Greenspoon awarded the 2006 Carl Sagan Medal for public communication of planetary science by the American Astronomical Society. Wow. His first book, Venus Revealed, was a Los Angeles Times Prize finalist. His book was a prize finalist. His latest book is called Lonely Planets, The Natural Philosophy of Alien Life, won the 2004 Penn Center USA Literary Award for Research Nonfiction. Entertainment Weekly called Lonely Planets, quote, proof that life on this planet is both intelligent and funny, end quote. So in a moment, Dr. David Greenspoon. Well, as my daughter would say when pointing out some new assemblage of toys, ta-da, here is David Greenspoon, welcome to Coast AMR. I should say welcome back. You've been on before.
1: Thanks very much. It's a pleasure to be back.
0: Great to have you. Where are you?
1: I'm in Denver, Colorado.
0: Denver, Colorado. Okay. I don't know where to start. Lonely Planets, how did you come up with the name, and why the name Lonely Planets?
1: Well, you know, I wanted to do sort of a broad survey of the topic of extraterrestrial life, not just from a scientific perspective, although I am trained and I work as a scientist, but also sort of just the broad human perspective on extraterrestrials, what it evokes in us, how it mirrors our views of ourselves and, correctly. And, you know, looking out at the night sky, it's a very emotional. I didn't want it to just be sort of a cold, factual treatment. You know, I liked using the word lonely because it's emotional. And it's sort of a paradox in that it implies lonely, meaning, well, maybe we're lonely, there's not very many people out there. And yet I say plural, lonely planets, meaning there are other lonely planets out there, other places in the sky, you know, looking up in their own skies, wondering who else is out there. And that's, you know, that's what I've come to believe, is that it may be not easy to answer the question of who's out there, at least not easy for a primitive species like ourselves, but surely they're there. And as long as we're searching, then we're lonely until, you know, until we're certain that we have that company.
0: Do you think we really are primitive as compared to what else may be out there?
1: Well, certainly we are, because, you know, if you look at the time scales involved in evolution of the universe, you know, the universe is billions of years old, of course, you know, something like 13.7 billion years. And our species has been around, you know, depending on how you look at it, for less than a million years, and our civilization for, you know, a few thousand years, and our technological civilization much, our scientific civilization, depending on how you look at it, you know, a few hundred years, and our ability to use radio technology and other technology to search the heavens is just decades old. So we're baked in their own skies, wondering who else is out there. And that's, you know, that's what I've come to believe, is that it may be not easy to answer the question of who's out there, at least not easy for a primitive species like ourselves, but surely they're there. And as long as we're searching, then we're lonely until, you know, until we're certain that we have that company.
0: Do you think we really are primitive as compared to what else may be out there?
1: Well, certainly we are, because, you know, if you look at the time scales involved in evolution of the universe, you know, the universe is billions of years old, of course, you know, something like 13.7 billion years. And our species has been around, you know, depending on how you look at it, for less than a million years, and our civilization for, you know, a few thousand years, and our technological civilization much, our scientific civilization, depending on how you look at it, you know, a few hundred years, and our ability to use radio technology and other technology to search the heavens is just decades old. So we're based fiction movies like that. Is that the aliens are, it's just, they don't seem that imaginative to me. They seem like sort of minor variations on Earth creatures. And their interactions, I mean, I love that movie because of the whole allegory and the fact that, you know, it's always interesting when it turns around, the humans are the bad guys. And, you know, it was an interesting movie in terms of the plot, but I didn't think that aliens were that imaginative. They just weren't they weren't strange enough for me. I think real aliens will be much stranger than most movie aliens.
0: All right. Well, then let me hit you up with one other movie reference, and then we'll leave it. Avatar. You must have seen that, obviously.
1: Of course. Yeah. Loved it.
0: You loved it.
1: Yeah. I mean, I have some criticisms, of course, but how could you not love how beautifully rendered and beautifully imagined the world was that they created? I mean, you know, the part I didn't really like was that, again, the interaction with the sort of intelligent aliens, the Na'vi. I mean, they were fun in a cartoon kind of way, but they were just so human-like. They were these minor variations of humans, really. They were, and I just picture real aliens being much stranger. But what I really did love, and I thought was wonderful, was the jungle life. You know, all the strange plants and birds and animals, and just those scenes. I thought it was the most fully rendered sort of alien ecosystem I've ever seen done in a movie. You
0: got
1: to give.
0: I've got a very good friend. He's a professor over. I talk to him on ham radio almost every night over in Thailand, in Bangkok, and he hated the movie. He teaches motion pictures, and he hated the movie. And he's the first person I've run into that really just absolutely hated it, based on the story. He found so many holes in it.
1: What was it that he didn't like?
0: Oh, you don't want to ask. I mean, he just had a whole litany of things that were wrong with the story. I personally loved it. I saw it, you know, in 3D and all the rest of it here, and I thought it was spectacular.
1: Yeah, the 3D was so cool. You know, that's

0: disappointed me was I thought that the human characters were a little bit sort of cliche, you know, the general and the plot ended up getting a little bit just sort of too normal, that it ended up just being this big fight in the end. But other than that, you know, this the world that they created, I thought was incredibly imaginative and beautiful.
1: Yeah, the connected aspect of it all, you know, the trees, the birds, the animals, all
0: right.
1: of that.
0: Yeah, I agree.
1: He did not like the part where the animals at the end, which had previously been eating the blue guys, ended up helping the blue guys. But I thought I explained it fairly well when I said, well, you know, the whole planet was in peril and it was connected, and so they decided that was a great threat. Anyway,
0: yeah.
1: Wouldn't it be nice if
0: our planet came under threat and all those creatures that we normally eat decided to help us out?
1: it would be, yeah, that'd be great. Listen, there's a new survey. I read it at the beginning of the show. 20% of those polled, that's about 23,000 adults in 22 countries, believe actually that aliens are not only real, but here walking among us.
0: Yeah, I heard that. I have a few different reactions to that. One is, you know, when I hear that a large number of people believe something, usually it tells me more about something about, you know, humans than it does, and the human proclivity to believe things than it necessarily tells me about the reality of what they believe. Because, of course, people believe all kinds of things. And just because a lot of people believe something doesn't necessarily sway me. If you look at, you know, you can look at polls of all kinds of things that people believe. And so, you know, that's a very interesting result, but I don't know if it tells us something about aliens so much as it tells us about the human mind.
1: There you go. All right, David, we've got to take a quick break. We're already at the bottom of the hour. We'll continue in a moment. From Manila, Philippines, I'm Art Bell. Other side of the world from the great majority of you, I would imagine, and it's great to be here. We're suffering what I think is an artifact of global warming. Of course, it's El Nino, but we have not had rain here in months. In fact, to the degree that the southern island of Mindanao is going through daily, and I mean daily, 3 and 4 hour brownouts, here in Manila, the capital, in the capital district, we're also suffering brownouts. Now, we've not had one in my area yet, and I have certain thoughts about why that may be, but should I suddenly disappear... that would be one possibility. My guest is David Greenspoon, and he will be back in a moment. Well, all right, just before returning to Dr. Greenspoon, let's go to Ian Punna. Ian will be on, of course, tomorrow night, and let's find out what he's going to be doing. Ian, welcome.
2: Always a pleasure, Art. Been too long.
1: It has.
2: I will tell you, I'll be doing Saturday and Sunday night. Let me just give you a little bit on, you mentioned the global warming piece.
1: Mm.
2: I live here in Minnesota. First time in 125 years it didn't snow once in March. It's the weirdest. It was the warmest March. It was delightful, but everybody's still kind of shaking their heads about it.
1: My God, I didn't know it ever... Stop snowing in Minnesota.
2: Yeah, honestly, the new stadium opens up for the Twins on Monday, and everybody was thinking it might snow on opening day. It's going to be in the 70s. It just, it is, something's changed. I don't know if it's permanent, but it's not bad. Anyway, coming up tomorrow night, we've got David Bellavia. Have you seen the WikiLeaks story that's out about the helicopter pilots that were shooting at these, at what were thought to be insurgents, and two of them ended up being photographers for Reuters. Have you seen this yet?
1: I've heard about it, yes.
2: Yeah. So he's going to go over that, the exactly what happens. He wrote a book called House to House. So we'll talk about what it's like to have to go house to house and look for insurgents, just how hard that is and the decisions that get made right and wrong all the time. And then on Sunday night, the co-author of Vows of Silence, he's also the filmmaker of the documentary of the same name, and he says he can trace the scandal here that goes directly to John Paul II, the number of bishops and cardinals that looked the other way on the priest abuse stories, and it goes all the way up to the highest levels of the Vatican. He'll make his case coming up Sunday night on Coast.
1: And did you hear the breaking news from AP at the top of the hour?
2: I didn't hear whether – is that about the Cardinal Ratzinger story or
1: – No. The future – not future. Pope Benedict, apparently, this is according to the Associated Press, breaking it exclusively – resisted pleas to defrock a California priest with a record of molesting children, citing concerns including the good of the universal church. That's in quotes. It's all according to a letter with a signature, which, of course, belies the Vatican's claim that he had no role in blocking the removal of pedophile priests during his years as head of the doctoral watchdog office. That's serious stuff.
2: It is. That's when he was still known as Cardinal Ratzinger, and this is before he became pope, and this is, in fact, a 180-degree turn away from where they said he was, that he had no direct knowledge, and here they have a memo with his signature on it that says we shouldn't go forward with this. That's some of what we'll be talking about coming up on Sunday night on Coast.
1: Sounds like a Vatican Watergate.
2: It is, very much so. We'll find out. But we'll see whether it goes all the way up to Pope John Paul II. Maybe he even knew about it. That's what the authors say, not just Ratzinger, but also all the way up to the first Pope John Paul II. So we'll find out more on Sunday.
1: All right. Ian Punnett, thank you very much. It sounds like a wild weekend. Take care, bud.
2: It should be. You too, buddy.
1: Yeah. Right. All right. Back now to Dr. Grinspoon. Doctor, it is Dr. Grinspoon, right? Is that correct?
0: That's right. Yes.
1: Okay. Good.
0: Although I'm not the kind of doctor that could actually, heal you or tell you what's wrong with you or anything like that. It's more esoteric knowledge I have.
1: All right. So, again, just let's finish up. That's a lot of people. I mean, if 20% of the world's population thinks that aliens actually live among us, that's a pretty serious statement. Even if you totally dismiss it, it's 20% of the people.
0: Yeah, well, I don't think you can totally dismiss anything like that because, getting back to our discussion earlier, if you believe, as I believe, that compared to any alien species, any intelligent alien species, we are likely to encounter that we are going to be very, very primitive and essentially babies, then you really can't make the statement that any capability they might have is impossible. And so, and you can't really claim to think that we could understand their motivations or, their rationale for doing something. So certainly if they wanted to be among us and masquerade as human beings sort of study us in that way, one would imagine they'd be capable of doing so because their capabilities, their technological capabilities, and their understanding probably of us and our minds would be, one could imagine, would be very, very far advanced and farther than anything we could imagine. So who's to say that it's impossible? I don't think you can really say anything is impossible with regard to the capabilities of intelligent aliens. You can question why they would want to do something like that, but you can't claim to know that they're not doing something like that.
1: Mm. Professor, when you look up into the night sky and you see all those little dots of light, which are actually suns, planets, I guess we're now finding out very likely revolving about them, and many of those, at least some of those, Earth-like planets, would you agree that it's very probable that there is alien intelligent life?
0: Certainly. Yeah, as you just pointed out, that something has really changed in what we know about the night sky over the last decade or so. That, we've known for a long time that, as you say, the stars are other suns and other potential homes for life. But the idea that most of those suns up there are surrounded by planets of their own, is one that we believed in as scientists for many many years, but we didn't know. We thought, well, probably in analogy to our own solar system, that forming suns also gather and form planets around them, and therefore solar systems are probably common. But we didn't know until very recently when we developed the technology to start making observations that have proved that not just a few, but in fact probably most of those stars out there have planets of their own. So now this idea that there probably are planets beyond our solar system has moved from just a speculation to a certainty. So that really changes the equation. We now know that there are so many billions of places, you know, more planets probably than there are stars in the sky. So when you look up and see all those points of light, which are suns, now you know, we've verified that there are, you know, as Carl Sagan used to say, billions and billions of planets up there, and those are all potential homes for life. And on some of those, there surely is life evolving, and on some of those places with life, there is surely life that has developed the capability for thought and civilization and technology. And, you know, it just seems really, really illogical in the face of all that knowledge to and kind of arrogant to imagine that we are the only intelligent species, and in fact that we are anything like the most advanced intelligent species. In fact, I would say that the opposite is much more likely, that we're probably not among the most advanced.
1: Mm-hmm. What do you think the odds are that intelligent alien life would be friendly to us?
0: Well, you know, I think that...
1: Be careful, you know, now. I'm setting a trap for you, so...
0: Yeah, okay. Well, that's good. That's good. I'm ready. I hope I'm ready for your trap. But, I have to say that it's a very speculative question. And in this field, I think, ultimately, we will learn the answers through exploration and through discovery, not through our own speculation, as clever as we think we are. It's fun to speculate. I kind of like, you know, Carl Sagan used to have these arguments that any species that survived to sort of explore the galaxy and survived its own technological infancy and survived the development of weapons of mass destruction would have had to have a kind of moral development to keep pace with that technological development, that if, you know, if they were too warlike and hostile and, you know, sort of primitive in that sense, that they wouldn't survive the advent of very advanced technology. And you can see that danger in ourselves, that in our own development, that we may not survive our own technology because of our warlike tendencies. So there is this argument that there's sort of a selection effect, that those species that live a long time and learn to handle themselves in an era of advanced technology are going to be less warlike and less aggressive in that sense, and that maybe there's that filter so that advanced species might not have those aggressive tendencies. And I kind of like that argument, but you know, I've heard counter arguments that are also hard to refute, that a very advanced species might find it advantageous to be kind of paranoid and aggressive and respond to possible threats by wiping them out so that they don't have to worry about them. And so you can imagine, I don't like to, but I can imagine a very advanced species that would also be very sort of aggressive and paranoid and destructive, and just decide that it doesn't want to live with other species that could potentially be threats.
1: Well, if we hadn't won the Second World War, we'd all be going Heil Hitler right now. And Hitler would be, or his successor, running the world. And that would be a pretty aggressive world. I guess once Hitler had conquered all there was to conquer here on Earth, you know, if he were to meet another species, conquering it would be his first idea.
0: Yeah, that's right. That's right. And there are a lot of examples, certainly, from human history, that the interaction between different civilizations. World War II, you know, being one of the more recent, but going way back, where mm-hmm. you know you can look at what happened when primitive, you know, so-called primitive societies encountered so-called more advanced societies. It wasn't always a very happy outcome for the less advanced societies, and people have made that analogy with you know, the potential interaction between species in the galaxy, and that's sort of a sobering way to think of it.
1: Okay, that said, are you a fan of SETI?
0: Yes, of course. Of course, yes.
1: I am too.
0: We have to listen. I mean, we're curious creatures. We can't turn our backs on the universe. If we have the possibility of detecting our brethren out there, you know, whether they're friendly or not, we can't turn our backs on that possibility. We have to search. It's our nature. And of course I'm a fan. We need to keep listening. And, you know, I hope very much to be alive when we succeed and learn who's out there.
1: You know, I've had the honor of interviewing Seth Shostak a number of times, who's running SETI, and now there's a, as a matter of fact, I think this weekend, Dr. Vinspoon, the Arecibo dish has been turned over to ham radio operators, who are going to put a transmitter out there at the end of the feed point and bounce stuff off the moon and elsewhere. Now, that leads into something called active SETI, which, instead of listening, would transmit a very high-powered signal, unlike the 450 megahertz ham signal, to who knows where, to virtually anywhere that the dish is pointed. And there's a lot of controversy surrounding active SETI. Instead of listening, we transmit, and we sort of let everybody know, hey, here we are. Are you an advocate of active SETI?
0: It's a great question, and you're right. There's been recent controversy about it. You know, traditionally SETI has always been just about listening for signals, and there's a rationale for that that was developed by Frank Drake and other people. You know, the pioneers of SETI, which is basically, well, we should just listen because of the fact that chances are whoever we eventually make contact with, they're going to be much more powerful and advanced than we are, and so they're going to be transmitting, and we have, you know, the best possibility for success is just to listen. That in order to be a transmitting society, you have to be much more advanced than we are, and you have to be able to keep a signal on the air for thousands of years. And, you know, we can't do anything continuously for thousands of years. So it's an interesting rationale, and I think there's a consistent logic there. But other people recently have said, you know, the heck with that. We need to be broadcasting our own signals in addition to listening. And there's a moral argument on both sides. There's a friend of mine, a charismatic Russian radio astronomer who's just said, I'm not going to wait for this debate. He started already broadcasting from Russia. He's sending out signals to other stars, you know, on behalf of you and I, on behalf of all Earth. He's doing it. He's already sent signals to some of the nearest stars. And his argument is, it's kind of immoral to be just listening and not broadcasting. If you want to have a galactic society, a galactic conversation going on there, then we have to be broadcasting too. Because what if everybody's just listening? If everybody's just listening, then there's no signal. Then nobody will hear anything. But the moral argument against that is, well, what if there's somebody really dangerous out there? What if by broadcasting we inadvertently alert somebody bad, something evil, to come and, you know, and attack us? And, you know, the analogy there is if you're out in the jungle and you don't know what creatures are out there, do you start shouting at the top of your lungs in the middle of the night in the jungle? Maybe not, you know. So I think there's an interesting argument on both sides. I guess I tend to come down with Dr. Zaitsev and say, what the heck? Let's broadcast and, you know, make ourselves known and see who's out there. And, you know, you can't be too careful out there in this universe. And let's not be scared of the universe, and let's embrace it and just see what's out there. And I understand the arguments against that. And I do recognize that there is potentially some danger there. But I also think that we just sort of can't hide from the universe, that we want to know what's out there, and we want to know who's out there. And we just have to sort of be brave and face it.
1: I would think there's a very great deal of danger, though, Doctor, because, as you admitted, there's a distinct possibility they'd be far in advanced of our civilization, and they might not like us, or they might even regard us as nothing more than an anthill to be stepped on. And with a sting, because, I mean, we've developed nuclear weapons. We continue to fight. Our history in terms of being a warlike nation and world, for that matter, is pretty clear in it. I mean, taking a look at Earth and how it's acting right now, if you were an alien and you were advanced, and even if you were sort of in the middle of the road and you were going to be friendly with friendly civilizations and squish unfriendly civilizations, you might decide to squish.
0: Yeah, no, it's true. You know, there's no ironclad argument for the safety of that approach. What you just said reminded me of we just watched the other night The Day the Earth Stood Still.
1: Oh, yes.
0: And there's that great speech about if you humans continue your warlike ways, then we will reduce your planet to a burnt out cinder. You know, it's like those guys could be out there. But, you know, the counter argument to that is, well, it's too late if we're really worried about that, because, of course, we've already made our presence known with our radios, our careless leaking of our radio signals and our TV broadcasts, you know. So we really can't, it's too late to completely hide ourselves from the universe now, you know. Whether that means we should be screaming out there in the jungle in the middle of the night is an interesting question. It comes down to, you know, what your view of the universe is. Is it basically hostile or is it basically friendly? And you know, I tend to think that it's, maybe I'm just a naive, optimistic scientist, but I tend to think that really advanced civilizations out there, civilizations will be sort of morally advanced as well as technically advanced. That will be how they've managed to survive so long, and that they may even have something to teach us about survival that we
1: maybe should
0: pay attention to.
1: Break point. We've got a break right here. Hold tight, Dave. I mean, look, you know, if aliens are deciding whether or not to squish us based on watching our television, I say to you, prepare to be squished. From Manila in the Philippines, I'm Art Bell. It is. We own the night. We own the night. Good morning, everybody. My guest is Professor David Grinspoon. And among other things, Professor Grinspoon has just gone through training to be an astronaut. That's right, to be an astronaut. And he'll be participating in private low Earth orbit missions. And, I, you know, I've wondered for a long time what it's like to train to be an astronaut. In this next hour, among other things, we're going to find out. Stay right there. Let me clear a couple of things up. One, it is not this weekend, which we're, you know, already well into, but next weekend that the hams are going to be given an opportunity to send out some 450 megahertz signals from the Arecibo dish in Puerto Rico. So that'll be next weekend. There was something else that I wanted to ask you, Professor, hearkening back to something you said. Here in Manila, in the Philippines right now, we're experiencing some rotating brownouts because we haven't had rain in months and months and months. I mean, it's a tropical rainforest-type place that's in danger of turning into a desert if we don't get rain pretty soon. And, of course, it contributes to hydroelectric power, and we don't have a lot of that right now because we don't have rain. So a couple of questions for you. It seems like we should be building nuclear power plants here. But, you know, we have them in the U.S., and I hearken back to a statement you made last hour. You said, we, meaning the human race, can't do anything for thousands of years, and surely it's true. But we are preparing to shove all this nuclear waste, which has to, I think, be cared for very carefully for tens of thousands, if not hundreds of thousands of years, or else into Yucca Mountain. And I wonder what you think about that. Are we going to be able to take care of this stuff for tens of thousands of years?
0: Well, it's a good question. And I think the human race is very much at sort of a crossroads right now. We're not good at thinking on the long term.
1: And we're not even gonna, not even to the next quarter, frankly.
0: That's right, that, and certainly not, you know, beyond an election cycle in terms of our decision making powers that be. And we're not good at thinking globally, and yet we've developed capabilities, technological capabilities that require us to think on the long term and think globally in order to survive ultimately. And so, you know, we're sort of coming to sort of the end of, I think, our adolescence as a species. So, you know, you think of an adolescent and, you know, when you're a kid, you live in this bubble and you don't really have to think of consequences of what you're doing. And, and then, you know, you grow up and you do have to think of consequences and live with them. And I think as a species, that's kind of where we are. And we have a lot of potential, but it's by no means obvious that we will realize that. And the example of nuclear power, nuclear waste is a good one. You know, nuclear power is potentially a good solution to some of our energy needs and our, you know, our global environmental problems. And yet it does generate this waste and the need for, you know, nuclear waste is a great example of the need for a project that will be continued not just by our generation but by future generations. If we're going to build a repository, it has to be cared for. We have to have a civilization that can maintain continuity of purpose over that period of time, or we'll be in trouble. And similarly, you know, if you want to broadcast to other species with radio waves to other species in the galaxy, then the only way to really do it right is to have a continuous beacon that's on for thousands of years. I mean, you can do what Professor Zaitsev is doing and do these little blasts to other stars, and maybe you'll be successful. But really, a good interstellar beacon has to be on the air for thousands of years to really have a decent chance of being found. And you know, that's the kind of thing that we need to learn how to do, but we can't quite do it yet, is to sort of commit to these long-term projects.
1: Well, when you were earlier talking about nobody listening, I was laughing because, and I shouldn't have been laughing, but without letting everybody in on the joke, occasionally on amateur radio, you'll be listening to, for example, the 20-meter band, and it's just deader than a doornail. And the deal is, Professor, that everybody's listening. And so if you get on there and make noise and call CQ, all of a sudden you get an answer, and the band wasn't dead at all. It's just that everybody's listening.
0: Well, that seems like it would be really kind of rather boring if nobody was saying anything. And one could say that the cosmos is, in fact, like that, you know. And I think that's Professor Zaitsev. Part of Professor Zaitsev's point is that, yeah, if we're just listening, then who's to say that everybody else isn't just listening? And isn't that, in addition to not having much of a chance of success for SETI in that case, then it's also kind of a boring universe if nobody's saying anything.
1: So you're prepared to encourage people to begin a constant transmission?
0: Well, yeah, I think that in a way it would be a good signal to ourselves if we started that. We'd be saying, hey, let's grow up and live in this and acknowledge the universe we live in, even acknowledging the dangers, but let's become the kind of species that we want to have inhabit this universe. You know, let's grow up ourselves, and you know, and then if there is nobody else out there, then at least there will be one truly advanced civilization if we become it. You know, I think in the absence of that contact, all we can do is conduct ourselves in the way that we would want other species to be conducting themselves. And, you know, you can make an argument that it's dangerous to broadcast, and I think that it is a reasonable argument. And, you know, what some people are saying is not, like, don't broadcast, not let's prohibit it, but let's have a global conversation first, and let's decide this as, you know, as the nations and the peoples of Earth. Let's not have sort of a rogue operation of one person just deciding to broadcast and speak, claim to speak for all humanity. And I think there's something to that argument, that we should have a conversation about it first. But I also think that once we do that, yeah, heck, let's start broadcasting and, you know, see if we eventually get an answer.
1: So that meeting, I guess, would have to decide on the nature of the message that we would send. Do you have any thoughts about what might be good?
0: Well, yeah, that's another really sort of juicy topic, is what do you say to an alien, and how can you claim to say anything that they might understand, given that they don't share the language with us, any language with us. But then, you know, an answer that people have countered that with, and I think is actually a rather good one, is that they will share some language with us, and that would probably be the language of mathematics and the language of physics. You know, if they live in the same universe, then they've observed some of the same things. You know, there's certain sort of mathematical universals that you think that other intelligent species would have come upon themselves, circles and logarithmic spirals and patterns in nature. They'll observe these same things. They live in the same universe as us. So maybe you start using some of those universals, the physics and the mathematics that's sort of built into our universe. You use those as the basis to begin a language, a universal language. But then, you know, it becomes more challenging to try to say more abstract things. And some people, a colleague of mine at the SETI Institute, Dr. Doug Vakoch, I don't know if you've ever had him on your show, but he's actually tried to develop some more sophisticated signals. He said, well, let's try to send messages of altruism. And he's even made pictorial images of, you know, sort of stick figures of creatures helping other creatures and trying to, you know, send these sort of moral messages. Now, whether an alien would actually be able to make sense, whether that would be intelligible to them is an interesting question, but it's an interesting exercise for us and an interesting message to our fellow humans to say, well, let's at least try to think of how we would construct such a universal message.
1: Well, it might be kind of a lie. I mean, stick figures being friendly to each other. Stick figures with guns might be more like... Maybe we pull a page from Contact and we send prime numbers, but then we put subcarriers in and give them a lot more detailed, you know, information about our civilization and about human beings, you know, perhaps including the DNA unraveling and all that sort of thing.
0: Yeah, prime numbers it's a topic that often comes up when discussing message construction. And the reason why is because prime numbers, as far as we can tell, are really a product of intelligence. There's no known natural process that generates prime numbers. That's never been found. And if that's the case, then the idea is if you see a signal with a series of prime numbers, and that's coming from another mind. And then, in fact, if you're clever, you can use prime numbers to build up two-dimensional and even three-dimensional or four-dimensional pictures. And so then you're not just communicating, hey, this is another mathematical species, but you're saying, hey, if you know about prime numbers, then you can decode this signal and start seeing our pictures. And then, yeah, you can start showing things like DNA and planetary systems and, you know, start to actually show them something of what we know and what we are like in that kind of pictorial language using prime numbers. So that's something that's often been actually imagined in fiction, like in Contact, as you mentioned, but also some of the messages that have already been sent out, there are some. We have sent some messages, and they've used that kind of prime number construction to try to build up a message that somebody might be able to decode.
1: And of course, once again, once you've given them our DNA construction, if they're very advanced, you've given them information to turn us into soup, if that's what they want to do.
0: Yeah, I that's true, but it's hard to imagine for me that they would really want to turn us into soup. I think there's probably easier ways for them to get soup, if that's what they like, than coming all these light years and turning us into soup. It just doesn't seem like the best use of their super advanced technology. If they're hungry, there are probably easier ways for them to produce food than come all this way and try to eat us. Because after all, one would have to imagine that their biochemistry was very, very similar to ours to even have them find us at all edible or delectable. And in this universe of ours with, you know, all the different paths that evolution can take, I think it's much, much more likely that their biochemistry would not be similar enough to ours for them to even be able to think about eating us or to find us tasteful.
1: To serve man,
0: that's right.
1: Okay, you've trained to be an astronaut. I think you've recently gone through astronaut training. What can you give us all an idea of what that's like?
0: Yeah, I was very fortunate to be invited to be in the first class of scientist astronauts that recently was trained for potential flight on these new private spacecraft that are starting up. You've heard of Virgin Galactic, and then there's a couple of competitor companies that are not as public that are starting up, and they're going to be taking tourists into space if all goes well starting next year. And the idea is, well, if there's going to be all these new space flights, if there's going to be this whole new program of space flight to take tourists up, why not send scientists and educators up as well? And a group of us have been pushing that, and we've actually managed to convince the industry that it's actually a good idea and that they are planning on having a research and education components of these flights. And to sort of demonstrate the seriousness of that, they trained a group of a dozen of us just a couple months ago. We went through training to be qualified to go up on these flights once they start up. And it was quite an experience going through the training. You know, we did this this altitude decompression training where they put you in a chamber and they take the oxygen out of the room so you get to experience the effects of hypoxia and anoxia and see what it does to your brain and try to perform functions with not enough oxygen. And that was challenging and exciting. And then but the real the most exciting part really was the centrifuge training where they spun us up in a big centrifuge and they put us up to 6 G's and, you got to experience what that kind of acceleration is like. And,
1: wow.
0: You know, I'm not going to lie, it was a little bit scary at first, but then, it was ultimately very thrilling to realize that, that it's not that hard to withstand that. There's a few tricks you have to learn that they teach you. The trainers are very good and there's things you have to do with your body to kind of keep the blood flow going to your brain so you don't pass out. But once you learn how to do those things, it's really not that hard, and you realize that, that any person in reasonably good physical health can withstand that and will, in fact, be able to participate in space flight.
1: For long periods, Doctor?
0: No, the acceleration is
1: No. I meant that to ask if human beings can withstand the environment of space for long periods.
0: Oh, I see what you mean. Not just the rigors of launch, but the actual inhabitation in space for long periods of time.
1: Right.
0: That's a challenge, and I think we're still learning about that. You know, there are some problems that seem to crop up when people are put into space for long periods of time, and let's face it, we're evolved and bred and adapted to an environment with 1G gravity and without the radiation environment of space. And there's some challenges. People experience bone loss and bone density loss and and radiation is a serious challenge. But my view is that in the long run, with technology, we'll be able to solve those problems if we want to live in space. Our medical technology, like our other technology, is still in its infancy, but we're just beginning to really study the effects of the space environment on human beings, and I think we'll figure it out. We'll figure out how to solve those problems and if we want to live in space, we'll figure out how to do it.
1: You think so? I've always wondered. There are people who make an argument that we never went to the moon. It was all stage. I personally think we did go, but there's a point of that I've never been able to reconcile, and that's the Van Allen belt. To any serious, even go to the moon, you've got to go through the Van Allen belt, and I don't know how we did that. I mean, you really should get
0: adapted to an environment with 1G gravity and without the radiation environment of space. And there's some challenges. People experience bone loss and bone density loss and and radiation is a serious challenge. But my view is that in the long run, with technology, we'll be able to solve those problems if we want to live in space. Our medical technology, like our other technology, is still in its infancy, but we're just beginning to really study the effects of the space environment on human beings, and I think we'll figure it out. We'll figure out how to solve those problems, and if we want to live in space, we'll figure out how to do it.
1: You think so? I've always wondered. There are people who make an argument that we never went to the moon. It was all stage. I personally think we did go, but there is a

0: point of that I've never been able to reconcile, and that's the Van Allen belt. You know, to any serious, even go to the moon, you know, you've got to go through the Van Allen belt. And I don't know how we did that. I mean, you really should get a...
1: Knowing their character and experiencing firsthand, and you know, these guys are not participants in some massive hoax. I just, you know, I believe that very strongly from that personal experience. But as far as the radiation risk and the Van Allen belts, I, you know, I think that that people do get harmful doses of radiation in space. I don't think that it's fatal. Passing through the Van Allen belts briefly, I think it's not a. There are certain altitudes where there is a lot of radiation where you wouldn't want to hang out and spend a lot of time. But if you travel through these altitudes briefly, you can survive. You may get doses of radiation where that would affect your. You know, I don't think. You know, I wouldn't advise somebody pregnant to do that. I would advise people to maybe have their kids or store away some of their seeds, if you will, before they go up, if they want to reproduce. You know, I don't think that it's necessary. You know, there are some serious risks that we haven't fully figured out how to counter, but it's quite clear that people can go into space and survive. And I think that as we study these risks and learn, you know, our knowledge of biomedicine and of the physical environment of space increases, which it will. We'll get better and better at making it more safe.
0: So save your seed before the Van Allen belt.
1: Well, that's what I would advise. Yes, if you have not reproduced and you intend to, I would say put some in the freezer before you go.
0: That makes sense to me. You said that you have met a number of astronauts. Did you talk to any that were on the moon?
1: Oh yeah, I've met Buzz Aldrin, and I've spent a little bit of time with him at some conferences, and a couple of the other astronauts,
0: I'm sorry, I have to stop you there. We're again at a break point. They come, and I can't stop them. The clock just keeps on going. From Manila in the Philippines, I'm Art Bell. From Manila in the Philippines, Southeast Asia. Good morning, everybody. Professor David Rinspoon is my guest. He has just recently gone through astronaut training. In fact, will be orbiting the Earth, low Earth orbit missions that are funded privately. And there's a lot more going on in that area that you know about. It's happening very quietly. I have some friends that are involved in that, so I know something about it, and it's fascinating. It's amazing what's being done in the private sector. Well, more about that in a moment. Professor, I don't think that a lot of Americans understand how quickly the private sector is moving ahead with space travel. And indeed, as you point out, tourist space travel, where they're working on virtual hotels in space, that sort of thing. You're very up on that, I'm sure.
1: Yeah, the initial Virgin Galactic flights cost a couple hundred thousand dollars. Which would be pretty steep for a lot of us, but apparently isn't for, you know, a lot of other people, because they're sold out. They're oversubscribed for the first several flights. And the good thing is that, you know, if those are successful, then the plan is to build a lot more. I want to build five more of spacecraft like Spaceship Two. And then the price will come down, and the flights will be going multiple times a day, and they'll become more and more. Space travel will become democratized, will be available to many, many people. And other kinds of craft will follow eventually. There'll be orbital flights and orbital hotels and maybe lunar hotels. And I think, you know, the kind of public-private partnership that's starting to develop will really be the way that humanity enters space in a more significant way than just the sort of government programs in the past. I mean, I think that government does have a role in space exploration and will for a long time, but I also think that it's really cool that the private sector is getting involved, and I think that will end up driving a lot of innovation and a lot of

0: sort of diverse approaches to space exploration. So it won't just be one agency with one technological approach, but there'll be a range of approaches, and that'll be a much healthier, ultimately a healthier space exploration program, and I think that will be the way that humanity enters the universe.
1: Now, it's amazing to me that we went to the moon all those decades ago now and have not been back, much less planned seriously for anything to go to Mars, which would be, I guess, the first close point of interest. Not that it's that close, but, I mean, comparatively to anything else. And we've sort of slowed down and, if not, almost stopped. And it's a shame, isn't it?
0: Yeah, I mean, it's weird to me that Apollo is sort of ancient history now, because that was such an important event in history, but in my personal history, in my life, and I think really every space scientist and a lot of other people of my generation, you know, Apollo was a pivotal moment. I was in fourth grade when humans landed on the moon, and it was, you know, it's one of my first vivid memories of staying up and watching that, and I just assumed that that was what people would be doing. And, you know, when I saw the movie 2001 as a kid, right around the same time, I assumed that seemed so real. I assumed that in, you know, the 21st century, people would be all over the solar system, and that I as an adult would be living and working in space. That seemed totally credible at that time with the way things were going. And then, as you say, things slowed down. After Apollo, a lot of things were canceled. You know, other priorities became more important. And, you know, it was shocking to me to realize that when I was teaching astronomy at the University of Colorado, that I had college students that were not alive at the time of Apollo, and that, in fact, you know, saw that as just something in history lessons. And, you know, it's like, wait a minute, this wasn't supposed to be the future that we were going to have. So in light of that, it's very exciting now to see space exploration, you know, about to explode again. And a lot of people prepared to go into space. And, in fact, to have the opportunity myself to go into space in that moment. I was in fourth grade when humans landed on the moon, and it was, you know, it's one of my first vivid memories of staying up and watching that. And I just assumed that was what people would be doing. And, you know, when I saw the movie 2001 as a kid, right around the same time, I assumed that seemed so real. I assumed that in, you know, the 21st century, people would be all over the solar system, and that I as an adult would be living and working in space. That seemed totally credible at that time with the way things were going. And then, as you say, things slowed down after Apollo. A lot of things were canceled. You know, other priorities became more important. And, you know, it was shocking to me to realize that when I was teaching astronomy at the University of Colorado, that I had college students that were not alive at the time of Apollo, and that, in fact, you know, saw that as just

0: you know, it was shocking to me to realize that when I was teaching astronomy at the University of Colorado, that I had college students that were not alive at the time of Apollo, and that in fact, you know, saw that as just something in history lessons. And you know, it's like, wait a minute, this wasn't supposed to be the future that we were going to have. So in light of that, it's very exciting now to see space exploration, you know, about to explode again, and a lot of people prepared to go into space, and in fact, to have the opportunity myself to go into space now that I assumed was the sort of dream I had to abandon as a dream of childhood, that now is suddenly coming back to life, and I think, well, I probably will get to go into space after all, and that's that's exciting to me.
1: It's very exciting. You're studying Titan, which you claim is a fascinating and strangely Earth-like place, correct?
0: Yes. It's a delightful surprise of recent planetary exploration. Titan is a moon of Saturn. It's the one really large moon that Saturn has. It's one of the largest moons in the solar system, and it's really a planet in its own right. It would be called a planet if it were orbiting the sun. It's as large and complex and interesting as more interesting than most planets, I would say.
1: Okay, well, Earth-like in what sense?
0: Well, yeah, it's got rivers and canyons and sand dunes and complex weather and storms and clouds and, you know, of greenhouse climate. But the amazing thing is that it's doing all these very Earth-like things, but not using the same materials as here because it's very, very cold there. It's way too cold for liquid water, but it turns out it's the right temperature range for liquid methane. So liquefied natural gas is flowing on the surface and evaporating and forming clouds and raining back down and doing all the things, pooling into lakes, doing all the things there that water does on Earth, but it's liquid methane behaving in the same way, resulting in a place that looks very Earth-like in our pictures. And the other strange thing is that there's organic evolution going on there. Organic molecules, the same stuff that makes life on Earth, is doing all kinds of stuff on Titan. And in fact, honestly, we don't know what it's doing in total, but we've only got like hints of some interesting organic stuff going on there. So there's just a lot about Titan that sort of draws us back and is interesting enough to make us want to explore it further.
1: Okay. So you've studied climates of some of the nearby planetary bodies, I would presume, including Mars.
0: Yeah, a lot of what I do in my own scientific research that's funded by NASA is climate modeling, which is a phrase you hear a lot these days of people worrying about global warming and climate modeling of Earth. And that is what I do, but in fact I do climate modeling of other planets. So I look at Venus and Mars and try to understand their temperature and their environments in terms of the amount of greenhouse gases that they've got in their atmosphere, and model the radiation coming from the sun and then the infrared going back out and getting trapped in the atmosphere, and see if I can sort of recreate the climate of those planets using the same kinds of climate models that people use to predict things that are changing on Earth.
1: Mm-hmm. And we'll get to that. Mars is very interesting. Mars, apparently, I think most scientists believe, at one time had more of a climate. And there was, perhaps billions of years ago, a collision, it is thought, that stripped Mars of its climate. Is that your understanding?
0: Well, it is my understanding for sure that Mars has gone through radical cataclysmic climate change. We see, you look at the surface of Mars and you see all kinds of signs of an environment that is no longer there but is preserved, that left its mark, and that in fact was a much more Earth-like environment. We see rivers really all over Mars, the features that look like rivers that are kind of dried up, and primitive lakes, and you know, all kinds of signs of water. And in order to have water on the surface, it had to be warmer, had to have a higher surface pressure, so it was more like Earth. Now something changed, and certainly there were many large impacts on Mars early on, and we see the scars, we see these massive impact craters where big things hit Mars. And yeah, I do believe that not just one cataclysmic impact, but probably a whole series, an era of Mars getting pummeled from space did strip

0: atmosphere. It was, you know, there are other things that can strip the atmosphere too, like a solar wind, but Mars clearly got bombarded and clearly lost a lot of its atmosphere and probably lost the ability to maintain that Earth-like climate because of that pummeling and all those catastrophic impacts.
1: Okay. Well, perhaps what was once there could be there again. Are you one of those scientists who believe that a terraforming Mars is perhaps one day a realistic possibility that we could launch something that would, you know, kind of seed Mars and eventually produce an atmosphere?
0: Well, yeah, I think that one day it's possible. I mean, there are a lot of questions. You know, there's the question of can we do it? How would we do it? And then should we do it? And there's a real interesting morality that comes in when you talk about altering another planet, a planet that may even have its own life forms that we would be hurting, you know. And I think the first thing we have to do is establish, you know, what Mars is like today and does it have life and doesn't it? And we don't know yet if there's underground life on Mars. And if there is underground life on Mars, I think there's a good argument for sort of leaving Mars alone or you know, it changes the morality of that. But then, you know, the other thing is that, yeah, we can think about how we would change the climate of Mars, and people do think about terraforming Mars, and it's very instructive for thinking about climate change on our own planet, too. You know, how does climate work, and how would you purposefully change a planet's climate as opposed to inadvertently, accidentally changing a planet's climate, which we seem to be doing now? So I think it's a useful thing to
1: Can I stop
0: about.
1: You right there? And
0: sure,
1: can I ask you, now, there's a big controversy right now about global warming, whether it's real or I'm sure you're familiar with the big email controversy, and apparently some numbers were fudged and all the rest of that. Well, you know, it seems like global warming is absolutely real. When you look up at the North Pole, for example, it seems like 40% of it or better is gone. You know, the ice and the snow is all gone. It's going to be a navigable sea pretty soon, as a matter of fact. So what do you think about this big controversy? Are you do you maintain that global warming is, in fact, real, and we had better watch out? Or do you think these emails prove it was a bunch of baloney and
0: No, you know, I don't think that emails really prove very much about the science. I think that emails prove something about human beings and the, you know, and about scientists and the way we behave and the way we react to being perceived as being under threat. And, you know, there's some stuff in those emails that maybe people didn't behave perfectly, but the science is pretty convincing. I mean, global warming is a real concern, and the Earth does seem to be getting warmer, you know, not just from any one particular story you can refute, but there's a whole convergence of signs. But, you know, I think part of the problem is scientists are not really very good at being part of these sort of political discussions, and usually we don't have to. Usually the stuff we study, people don't care about that much because it's not about whether, you know, civilization is threatened. So we have this sort of way of communicating with one another where you're supposed to criticize each other's arguments, and you're supposed to be skeptical, and you're supposed to kind of not believe it, and science advances through that. But now there's this feeling by scientists of, oh, we're under siege, and people are criticizing us, so we should sort of circle the wagons and pretend we all agree with each other, you know, and sort of tamp down criticism a little bit because people might get the wrong impression. And you can kind of understand why scientists are behaving that way, because a lot of them are genuinely concerned about global warming, and they're worried that people won't take it seriously, and so they're worried, well, if we talk about our criticisms, maybe people will get the wrong idea. So I think it comes from a good place, but sometimes the behavior is such that people are sort of abandoning that normal scientific need to critique each other. But on the other side, there's a lot of dishonest criticism, I think, of people trying to fan the flames of skepticism of global warming, not necessarily for the best motives. So, you know, it's actually terribly complicated, and it's a kind of thing that scientists are not really good at doing, is sort of participating in that kind of debate with the outside world.
1: Mm-hmm. So you tend to think it's a real phenomenon. It really is going on.
0: Well, yeah, like you said, look at what's happening with the sea ice. You know, that's like it's not 100% certain that that is connected with man-made global warming, but it seems likely, and if so, then it's alarming because the change is happening pretty rapidly, and so you got to take seriously some of these, you know, sort of more worst-case scenarios. don't want to mess with that, really, do we?
1: I go back to Mars now. I think that it's so serious that one day, if we don't change our ways, we're going to need a new place to live. Now, there may or may not be things crawling about Mars or below the surface, but I'm not sure that we should worry about that as much as needing another place to live. And frankly, though I'm a big advocate of space travel, we really don't have a way to get to an Earth-like planet. We don't live long enough for those kind of space flights, nor have the capability. So Mars looks like at least a possibility if we're able to terraform it. I know there's ethical problems with it, but we may need another place to go.
0: Well, one of the advantages I think one of the arguments for human colonization of outer space and other planets, it's a really, in a way, kind of a moral argument, is that if we become a multi-planet species, it will ensure the survival of the human race, and in fact, the survival of other species too. Beyond the in the event of a planetary catastrophe, the worst case scenario where something wipes out life on Earth, if we've propagated life beyond Earth, then we've helped Earth life, and not just humans, survive. And ultimately, the humans or some other phenomena probably will make the Earth uninhabitable. We know in the long run, Earth will become uninhabitable, whether humans do anything or not. So in the very long run, if you believe that life is a good thing and you want not just humans, but you want the Earth's biosphere to survive, then you have to be an advocate of space colonization, because the Earth's biosphere will not survive ultimately without space colonization.
1: Well, that's right. That's absolutely right. So Mars is a practical possibility. I mean, we should tell everybody the truth that, in terms of how quickly we can travel from here to there, it would take generations of humans.
0: Yeah, we cannot save the bulk of humanity by moving them to Mars. It's impossible.
1: Right.
0: It's an insurance policy against the human race being wiped out, and it may be something that we want to do in its own right. If Mars turns out to be dead, maybe there's a value in cultivating it. But it's not like we're going to move everybody there. So we have to save Earth from the worst ravages of human civilization if we want to save humanity in mass. We can't.
1: Well, I wonder if we'll do that. I mean, here the controversy rages on the political right. They've already decided that the whole thing is a hoax, and so forget about it.
0: Yeah, well, it'll be interesting to see how it plays out in the long run. I think that, I'm kind of an optimist, and even in the face of counter arguments sometimes. And I think that, in the worst case scenario, we don't know how fast. The honest scientific answer is nobody knows how fast global warming might be. In the worst case scenarios where, it's really fast, it will hit some tipping point and some positive feedback, it'll all happen really fast. And then we don't have the capability to modify our behavior in a way to prevent that. But in those non-worst case scenarios where we may have decades or even centuries, nobody knows how fast it's all happening. I think that changes in human health are quite possible. And, one fact is that that the oil is running out, peak oil and all that. We don't really know how fast and what hidden reserves there are. But, we have to change how we use energy. We don't have any choice. Fossil fuels won't last forever. So we will change that, whether it catastrophically because of some bad thing we do to Earth, or whether it's more gradual and logical because we find better energy sources. I think is up for grabs. But we have to change our energy use, and ultimately that is probably good news for the climate.
1: We sure do have to find something fairly quickly, I would think. We had a taste of some very high oil prices recently. Really, that's kind of what chipped us into this recession/depression that we're still going through. I think oil got up around $150 a barrel, something like that, and it's creeping up yet again. And we, you know, our society is so based on oil that obviously we can't stand that. So we're going to have to start doing something quickly. I would have imagined this administration would have moved very quickly to some sort of alternative energy source, but I don't see them moving that quickly. Doctor, hold tight right there. We're going to take a break, as we always have to do. The clock just keeps marching forward. Honored with Dr. David Grinspoon, my guest. I'm Art Bell in Manila, Philippines, and we're talking about, well, we're talking about them. We'll be right back. Indeed, here I am. It's been interesting this afternoon. We've had not a brownout, but our power has dipped, something I guess you didn't notice a couple of times. It is so dry here, as I mentioned earlier. We've had, I don't know, months and months and months. When I first year I came here, we had nothing but rain. As you know, rain and rain and rain, and then the Andoe, which absolutely flooded the whole place. And this year, not a drop. It has literally been desert-like blue skies now, day after day, month after month. It's kind of scary, you know, for an island with rainforests and such. My guest, Dr. David Grinspoon, astronaut training, will do low Earth orbit missions, studies other planetary bodies, just an absolutely commenting on SETI. We're just going all over the place, and we'll get back to him in a moment. Once again, Dr. David Grinspoon. Doctor, do you know Bob Bigelow by any chance?
0: I do not, actually. I know who he is, and I think we've spoken on, I think we were on a radio show together, but I haven't met him in person.
1: Fascinating guy. He's, along with Virgin, Bob Bigelow has an active program right now. He plans a hotel in space. He's got a couple of, at least a couple of satellites in orbit. And,
0: yeah, he's got a very innovative mind, and he has really, I think, very, very clever ideas for new low-cost ways to build space structures.
1: Certainly does. He's a good friend of mine, and I got to tour his aerospace facility. It was pretty mind-expanding to know what's going on in the private sector. Is amazing. You also said that you spoke with several. I interviewed a few astronauts myself, including Dr. Edgar Mitchell, and this will strike you as, well, it struck me as more than strange. Dr. Mitchell, of course, got to walk on the moon, and I asked Dr. Mitchell to sort of close his eyes. I've said this before on the show, but it's always hung with me. I said, would you do me a favor and just close your eyes and tell me what it, recall it for me. Tell me what it felt like and what your emotions were when you walked on another body in space. And, you know, his answer was long in coming. There was a long pause, and he said, you know, Art, it's a strange thing, but I don't remember. And I thought, my God, how can that be? How could you walk on the moon and not remember your emotions and not remember what it was like? And it just seemed impossible to me. But
0: that's
1: maybe it is.
0: Maybe that he would, that he would have no memory is, I mean, I wonder if what he was really saying was that he just couldn't relate it, you know, that it was so such an alien experience that
1: maybe so, maybe so.
0: But you know, several people have had profound reactions to being up there. It's easy to understand. Another astronaut I've gotten to know pretty well is Rusty Schweikert, who was involved in Apollo. He did not go to the moon, but he was involved in, you know, he spent a lot of time in space. He did one of the first long spacewalks, and, you know, he had a very profound reaction and wrote really beautifully about being up there. And he one of the things he said was he sort of felt like he was almost a sensor for the human race, like, you know, with the advanced probe up there, and it was his responsibility to try to remember and try to relate that, because he was sort of experiencing it for all of us.
1: Mm-hmm.
0: So, and that struck me as a really kind of profound sensation that he had.
1: Well, if you're lucky, you'll get to experience it yourself. And,
0: well, I certainly hope so. I'd love to come back on the show and talk to you about what it was like.
1: And I, oh, please do. You know, if that occurs, I would ask you the same question, to simply close your eyes and recall what you saw and how you felt and all the rest of it. It's just, you know, for those of us who've never done it, that's a very, very important question, or the answer to it's an important answer.
0: Well, so, you know, I think another aspect of spaceflight in the future is going to be, you know, because telecommunications has gotten so much better that I think you'll also have more occasion to talk to somebody in real time, you know, perhaps even on the radio and say, well, what does it feel like? Tell me now while you're up there, you know, so they won't have to remember.
1: Oh, that's a very good point. And I would think, you know, I mean, we're going to send some people up who are, I suppose, philosophers and, as you point out, private citizens are going to be going up, so we should be getting a lot of that kind of feedback. And there hasn't been that much of that sort of thing. Usually it's, you know, you see a group shot of the astronauts in the space station, sort of all gathered and smiling and talking to school kids and that kind of thing, but you just don't get the kind of rhetoric that I guess you would expect from seeing such an incredible sight.
0: And the individuals who have gone up have not been representative of all humanity. I mean, they've been, you know, really have been the right stuff in a lot of ways. And they're very carefully chosen to be able to do a certain kind of job in a certain kind of way, which is, you know, very understandable. And
1: sure,
0: it's worked really well. But I think a much broader range of human beings are going to be going up. We're going to have artists and poets and, you know, people with a wider range of sort of emotional reactions to things and ability to relate, you know. So I think that's going to really change the experience for the rest of us as well.
1: Mm-hmm. I would think being able to look down on the earth in that way would be such a sobering experience. Well, anyway, you are involved in so much research of other planetary bodies. For example, Venus, I believe, right?
0: Yeah, Venus has been one of the major scientific interests of, you know, really of my career. And I've had the opportunity to participate in a couple of the missions to Venus, sending spacecraft and trying to, you know, it's a real puzzle because it's a planet that's so much like the Earth in some very basic ways, same size as Earth and, you know, very similar physically in many ways. It's nearby, and yet it's evolved this radically different climate and radically different environment. So, you know, they're almost like twin planets that became very different individuals, and it's really interesting to sort of puzzle out why that is. You know, what was it that led them to go down such different paths?
1: In this just recent week, I think, in the journal Science, they found or announced active volcanoes having been discovered on Venus. Is that right?
0: Yeah. It's a really cool result and a very clever piece of science. And it actually stems from this spacecraft, Venus Express, which is at Venus now. It's a European orbiter, very cleverly designed robot spacecraft. And with an infrared camera on that instrument, they were able to use some very clever techniques to see all the way through the thick clouds and all the way through that thick atmosphere, and actually pick up some signals from the surface and study the differences in the kinds of rocks in different areas. And they found that the rocks right on these volcanoes are very, very young, which is indicating that there are recent and probably active flows supplying those young rocks to Venus. So, you know, we thought there may well be active volcanism on Venus because their areas that look so Earth-like and look like fresh volcanoes. But this is the first sort of chemical evidence we've had that those volcanoes really probably are active. And, you know, it's another way in which Venus is strangely Earth-like, even though its environment is so different.
1: Let me ask you a couple of out-on-the-limb questions, if you don't mind. I'm curious, you're a scientist, hard science at that, and you're contemplating the possibility of life on other planets, your book, Lonely Planets. Do you Do you think that all we see about us, which appears to be so perfect for man, I mean, everything is just right, if you discount the global warming and all the rest of it, everything else is just right. You know, the right amount of this and the right amount of that, and if it wasn't so, then man obviously wouldn't be here, nor, I guess, would be most of the animals. So does that imply to you the possibility of creation, or does the hard science part of you just stick with evolution all the way?
0: Well, you know, the particular aspect of Earth that you just cited, how perfect it seems to us, you know, is traditionally, I think, one of the reasons why humanity, you know, found a belief in a creator to be an appealing, appealing kind of explanation. But the thing is that, you know, when you understand the way planets work and you understand the way life evolves on a planet, and not only does life evolve on a planet, but a planet evolves with life. In other words, if you look at the long-term relationship between life and the planet, it's not just that Earth has changed and so life has sort of gone along and figured out how to live on that changing Earth, but life has changed the Earth as well. The two have co-evolved and co-created each other. So the fact that when an intelligent species, you know, a semi-intelligent species like humanity comes along with the ability to look at the world and say, oh, wow, you know, we live in this place that seems perfect for us. But when you understand evolution, of course it's going to seem perfect for us because we're the creatures that evolved to take advantage of that environment. And if Earth had a very different environment, we'd be different creatures and, you know, and it would be a planet that human beings couldn't live on and would seem horrible to us. But the creatures that live there would be saying, wow, what a perfect planet just right for us. Maybe there's a creator, you know. So I think you got to be careful with that logic, although you can understand why historically it was so appealing.
1: Yes, and I suppose nearly flat slugs on another planet somewhere that somehow evolved to be intelligent flat slugs, well, they could, too, look about their planet and say, gee, it's just perfect for Slugville here.
0: Exactly, and we being the intelligent slugs that we are, you know, we're the only intelligent kind of creatures that could exist on a planet like this. Therefore, you know, it's perfect, and maybe the slug-like creator who created slugs in his own image created this planet.
1: Yes, yes. So you take the pretty hard-bitten science way of looking at it.
0: Well, I guess so. I mean, you know, it's funny because I think that there are, at the depths of our understanding of the universe, there's huge mystery. And I think that we do not understand at all really what consciousness is. And you know, so there's some huge mysteries of our existence, which I think create an opening for the possibility of some ideas that some people would call religious. But the idea of, you know, the sort of biblical kind of creator who literally created Earth as a sort of paradise, then, you know, that part of it isn't necessary once we understand the power of evolution. But there's some other ideas that people might call religious that I don't think science invalidates at all because, you know, we still, at the bottom of it all, there's still some huge, huge mysteries that we don't understand about, you know, who we are and what we're doing here.
1: There sure are. Have you seen a UFO?
0: Yes. You didn't expect me to say that, did you?
1: No, I didn't. No, of course not. Wasn't in the questions. But I've got a reason for asking. Describe what you've seen.
0: Well, I've seen a few things in my life that I would classify as UFOs. You know, things in the sky moving and or appearing in strange ways that I didn't understand. I was, you know, I could probably tell you half a dozen, but
1: really?
0: Again, because I watch the sky all the time. But I'll tell you two of the weirdest ones. Once when I was in college driving up Route 95 on the East Coast, I saw a very strange, you know, what I would have, if I was in Alaska, I might have thought was an auroral display, a glowing spot in the sky, but it was very coherent and had a sort of coherent shape to it. It didn't seem like a cloud. So I don't even know how to describe it that well. And it was years ago, but it was some kind of coherent seeming, non-natural seeming, glowing, entity off the coast.
1: An entity. Interesting. Okay.
0: And one time I was in California, when I was, much more recently, when I was a postdoc, and I was on the beach, and, I don't know, I saw some very strange craft fly overhead that I had never seen photographs of or seen described and it seemed like a weird contraption. It didn't necessarily seem alien, but it was really something I didn't know what it was. It was, it seemed like some sort of a drone contraption.
1: Okay.
0: So, I've seen things that if somebody who was prone to interpret things as evidence of, some other an intelligent presence would probably find to be pretty good ammunition.
1: Mm-hmm. But it tells you that so many people believe in UFOs, believe that they're extraterrestrial life of some sort, right?
0: Well, it fuels that belief. There are many things that we don't understand that if you watch the sky long enough and carefully enough over enough years, you'll probably see things you don't understand. And if you're the kind of person who has a rational bent and doesn't want things to be mysterious and wants to say, well, we can understand everything, you'll find some way to explain that, and maybe you'll be right, or maybe you'll just be comforting yourself by thinking you have an explanation. And if you're the kind of person that feels that sees evidence for intelligent visitors, then that will sort of fuel that belief. So I think we tend to interpret things we see in terms of our already existing belief systems and kind of reinforce those beliefs,
1: Well, I had a very close encounter. I had a triangular object come over my head. It was my wife and I. And I've told this story a million times, but this thing couldn't have been more than 150 feet above me. It was monstrous. It was late at night. The stars went away. The moon went away. This giant triangular object with lights at each corner passed directly over my head. If I hadn't been in shock, I probably, I felt like I could throw a rock at it. It was silent. Could hear crickets a quarter of a mile away. This thing passed over my head, doing no more than 30, 35 miles an hour, very slowly, defying gravity. I know what it takes to fly. I know about the lift required and so forth. No engine, no sound, defying gravity, right over my head. And I stood and watched it pass over the valley in which I live, the Prone Valley, headed to the west, basically, pretty much to the west. And watched it disappear. And I wasn't the only one. Many, many, many people in the valley in which I lived had the same sighting. They saw it, contacted the air base, Nellis Air Force Base. There appeared in the next week's newspaper a story saying, oh, yes, there was a secret mission that overflew the Prump Valley that night, responding to all the reports. And it was an Air Force C-130 on a classified mission. And what a joke. I flew in C-130s, and It would have rattled your teeth at 150 feet in the air. Big engines, big plane, silly response to what was seen. And when you've seen something like that, Professor, it changes your life. It was only one of two things that I've seen of that nature, but clearly it was either something so advanced that our own government has, or it was extraterrestrial, and I tend toward believing the latter. So,
0: wow. Well,
1: yeah,
0: That's a powerful experience, and I can't claim to know enough to have a really intelligent explanation of what you saw. I mean, as I was saying before, there's a lot of mystery left in our own sky and what we know about the universe. I mean, I will say that it has, and you know about this, but it's come out, and the U.S. Military has admitted this, that a lot of the UFO sightings that people made in the 60s and in that era that the government denied or the government claimed was one thing or another, that they've subsequently now admitted that a lot of those sightings were in fact experimental military craft that
1: they
0: wanted people to know about. And they sometimes did make up cover-ups. And that, of course, fuels a lot of the belief in cover-ups, which I think sometimes is, you know, is a little bit, people take it a little bit far, but the U.S. government definitely fueled that by sometimes covering up some experimental craft.
1: Yeah, and there sometimes really are cover-ups. From Manila in the Philippines, I'm Art Bell. All right, in a moment, we're really going to go to the telephone, so if you have one near you and you would like to talk to somebody who's been through astronaut training, who studies other planets, and who comments readily on not only UFOs, but on the possibility of life elsewhere, then this would be your opportunity. DeJazzo calls himself DeJazzo in Aurora, Colorado, says, Art, don't you believe that these UFOs we're seeing are merely probes from another planet? Doesn't that make the most sense? Well, it does make some sense, and we'll have the good doctor comment on that and begin taking your calls in a moment. Just two very quick questions, Professor, and then we'll go to the phones. One is the probe question. Does it make sense to you that many of these craft that we see are, in fact, probes without intelligent life necessarily on them, just sort of checking us out?
0: Actually, you know, I think that makes a lot of sense, I would have to say. You know, if you think of the possible reasons why there might be UFOs, I mean, you can think of all kinds of reasons why people might, really want there to be aliens, whether there are or not. But on the other hand, if you think of, well, could there be? You know, there have been all various attempts at scientific arguments about that, people saying, well, they couldn't be because it's too far and they'd have to spend too much energy and, you know, it's not logical. But you know, I don't think we can second guess them and their capabilities and motivations and all that. But if you think about it, as a scientist, I would love to send probes to another planet if I had the resources. Of course, I do send probes to other planets, you know, to Venus and Mars and Titan.
1: That's right.
0: And if I could send probes to planets around other stars, you know I would. So why shouldn't they be sending probes? So that actually makes a lot of sense to me, that they might be. I haven't personally seen, a piece of a probe that somebody's brought into my laboratory that made me think, yeah, that's an alien probe, you know, but if that happened next week, I would certainly welcome it.
1: Bub, somebody calling himself Bub, fast blast me. At the moment you made the statement you did about, the perfection of the conditions for human life on Earth being more of a scientific reality than perhaps a creation, Bub said you lost all credibility. Now, with that kind of person in mind, you know, Bob obviously is a religious person, and I respect that, but boy, there's a lot of them out there, Doctor. And so my question would be, if we got a radio signal, if we made contact with aliens, and who knows, but we may already have, and you were in charge of, I don't know, SETI or the decision to tell the world or not tell the world, what would you do?
0: Oh, I'd tell the world immediately.
1: You would?
0: Yeah, no question in mind. You can't keep something like that a secret. I mean, you can't in two senses. I don't think it would work. I don't think you'd be able to. And also, you know, sort of morally you can. It's I think that that knowledge doesn't belong to just the scientists who discovered it. It's the public is supporting them in some way or another, that's important knowledge for mankind, for humankind that you would want to spread.
1: Of course, yes, of course, but you wouldn't be in fear that all the bubs of the world would basically lose it.
0: Well, they'd lose something for sure. I don't know what it would be. I think they're, you know, I think anybody's worldview would be, all of us would have
1: shaken.
0: Our worldview challenged and shaken and enlarged, I think, in some way.
1: Okay. All right. Let's go to the phones, I promised, and here it comes. On the wild card line, one of the wild card lines, you're on the air with Professor Grinspoon. Hi.
2: Hi, gentlemen. How are you doing tonight? Good. All right. Good to hear you. I'd like to ask a question. You mentioned, Doctor, the Titan moon of Jupiter, and it's methane, and it rains methane, has methane rivers and lakes and atmosphere. How come one of those don't cause a landslide that creates a spark? Methane ignites without oxygen. How come the whole place doesn't just blow up? And secondarily,
0: yeah,
2: could we blow it up intentionally if we wanted to? Okay, there you go.
0: No, it's a fair question. Titan is actually a moon of Saturn, there's not a lot of oxygen out there, is the thing. So, I mean, what makes methane, you know, you're right, it's natural gas, it's explosive. Methane, you know, can be very dangerous on Earth because it ignites. But it ignites in oxygen. It's that chemical reaction between the methane and between the oxygen that's so explosive. So if you actually have an environment like Titan that's all methane or very rich in methane, but there's no oxygen, then it's actually it can't explode. There'd have to be something for it to react with, and it's in its own weird kind of equilibrium there. Now, you know, so we couldn't spark it for the same reason. There's nothing for it to burn, you know, to react with. But if you could somehow crash a planet like Titan into a planet like Earth, you know, with the oxygen in its atmosphere, then look out. You know, you could cause a really big explosion, but by itself, it's not going to explode.
1: Mm-hmm. Okay, so even if we wanted to, we couldn't do it.
0: Yeah, that's right, because there's nothing for it. There's no oxygen, so it's sort of inert in that environment.
1: Okay, let's see. Let's go. I'm not really sure. I think this would be east of the Rockies. You're on the air with Dr. Grinspoon. Good morning.
3: All right. Long-time listener. Glad to hear you. Basically, my question is, dark side of the moon. We've always heard that there's some kind of alien sitting on out there. Is there any way we can send a probe or something out there to check? Or maybe they even dug something in there. Maybe the moon is hollow or something. Maybe that's where they keep an eye on us or... You know, or, I mean, I've always heard that, and that's just my question, you know, and I think...
0: Yeah, well, the moon is, you know, one of our more well-explored places, but, you know, there's still a lot of ways in which we have not explored the moon well, and we do have a sort of new generation of spacecraft going up there to check it out and map it, and, you know, there are parts of the moon that we really haven't sampled, And one of the things we're hoping to do with a future mission is go back and sample some of those interesting places now that we've had more time to observe it and we know where some of the interesting places are. As far as some obvious civilization or something on the moon, you know, it's not there in the pictures, you know, huge bases and cities and some of those kinds of things. But whether there could be some kind of an alien probe at all on the moon, to me, that's actually a fascinating question. I mean, the moon is a good place to observe Earth from, if you think about it. So one could imagine some, you know, tiny little alien thing sort of sitting there on the moon watching us. So, and of course, in fiction, you know, you think of 2001 by...
1: The Obelisk.
0: By Kubrick and Clark. And, you know, that was the theme there, that once we got to the moon, we discovered the alien artifact that, in fact, ended up opening up the whole universe to us, you know, so... I am kind of fond of that idea, and you know, I think it's something we should be on the lookout for as we explore the moon further.
1: Mm-hmm. And I think the far side of the moon would be a great place for a giant radio telescope, wouldn't it?
0: Absolutely, it's one of the really cool things we could do if we return to the moon and do large, you know, engineering projects there. Is build a giant radio telescope on the far side of the moon, which is then shielded from all of our noise, all of our radio, you know, like we're generating right now.
1: Mm-hmm.
0: you know, so for that reason, it's very radio quiet, the far side of the moon, and it'd be a great place to build a big telescope and listen for alien signals. And I think that is something we will do sooner or later.
1: All right, let's move. I think this would be east of the Rockies, I think. You're on the air with Dr. Grinsman. Hello? Going once. How about west of the Rockies?
4: Hello?
1: Hello?
4: Hello?
1: Oh, you are there.
4: Yeah, this is me, David. I've been listening to you since Richard C. Hoagland discussed
1: Yes. Don't stop there.
4: Okay, I won't discuss
1: Well, anyway, for a long time.
4: Of the atmosphere and oh, come on here.
1: That's my line.
4: Yeah.
1: Anyway, do you have a question?
4: The weather.
1: Okay. All right.
4: I think it's time we get back to that in relation to what's going on today.
1: If we could control the weather, this would be a Jim Dandy time to begin. There's no question about that. So you're suggesting that that we control the weather?
4: I think we have come to the point where we are controlling the weather. If you consider what the weather was like back when he said that there was control being built for purposes of control of the
1: weather. Okay.
4: Yeah.
1: All right. We'll take it from right there, I guess. Any prospect, David? It is an interesting question. Do you think we have any chance of getting to the point where we actually can control our weather? Obviously, if we could, I think we would be right now. The Russians made some claims that they could, by satellite, create monsoons or typhoons, and offered to do it.
0: Now, there's a long history of course, of humans thinking that we can control things that we really can't, right? And certainly we're affecting the weather now, and we're affecting the environment, we're affecting the climate. I think using the word control almost gives us too much credit for, you know, knowing. There have been limited cases where, you know, people have figured out how to create storms by seeding clouds. And, you know, I think as far as anything like creating a typhoon or something, I think that is something that we haven't really mastered. And I don't know, the whole notion of trying to control the weather, climate is one thing where you're gradually changing the overall environment of a planet, but the weather, you know, it's such small scale kind of random events, and you know, I don't really know if I want it controlled.
1: There are those who would suggest perhaps we better get at something like that before we consider other planets, but oh well. Good morning on the international line. You're on the air with Dr. Grinsmoon.
5: Oh, hi, Art. What a pleasure. You're one of my great American idols.
1: Thank you.
5: You're welcome. No problem. And Mr. Grinsmoon, is it?
0: Yes,
1: that's right.
5: I wanted to ask, for a long time, I've heard and read many times that people with negative blood types, no one can account for where they've come from, how a negative, you know, since it's very rare, there's been some talk of extraterrestrial descendants and so on, because no one can adequately explain why there are people on the planet with negative blood types.
1: That's interesting.
5: They don't fit in with most of the population.
0: That's interesting theory. I had not heard that before. To be honest, I don't know much about the evolution of blood types. The sort of bent is to be skeptical and think that the first thing I would do, you know, would be to kind of talk to biologists and say, well, you know, how did this evolve, or could this be some, you know, sort of mutation or one of these weird adaptations that sometimes things that don't seem logical evolve because of some weird mechanics of a chromosome, because they happen to be attached to something else that in some random way, some other trait is selected for, so you'll get some random thing in evolution because of just the mechanics of the way the molecules work. So I don't know, but you know that I don't want to dismiss the idea that there might be some huge mystery there because you're in a specific topic that's not my expertise.
1: Okay, well I don't want to upset the bubs out there in the world again, but isn't it possible, Professor, that we are alien? And by that I mean that that Earth was in fact seeded with life at some point. As you know, when scientists look at evolution, the evolutionary process, there are gaps that seem very difficult to explain. In fact, have not been explained. When intelligent man suddenly appeared, there's some strange gaps in there. And isn't it possible that life, in fact, was seeded by aliens, and we could be all aliens?
0: Yeah, well, it's quite possible. I mean, it depends on what you really mean by seeded and aliens. I mean, when you say maybe we really are aliens, there's a couple senses in which that could be true. And we know that when the planets were young, they were exchanging material frequently. Planets were getting bombarded by asteroids and comets, and shards were getting chipped off. And you know, just as we have some Martian meteorites here on Earth, that transfer between planets was much more common back then. And so there were pieces of Earth falling on Mars and pieces of Mars falling on Earth. And if there were viable bacteria or simple life on any of those planets, a certain number of them would have been able to hitch a ride. And so life could easily have been seeded on Earth from Mars or from Venus. We know both those planets had more sort of clement climates when they were young and probably had liquid water. So we could be Martians. We could be Venusians. Now, whether life could have been intentionally seeded on Earth by an intelligent species is an entirely different question. And that's a theory that, that scientists have a fancy name for, which we call directed panspermia. You know, the idea that life could be purposefully seeded by an intelligent species that wanted to spread life to other planets.
1: Well, I would not have used that word, but that's exactly what I was driving at.
0: Yeah, and it's something that you certainly can't rule out. And I think some scientists may have a bias against it because it starts to sound whatever creationist or whatever to them. It's funny because I'm sure creationists would be offended by the idea too. But
1: that's right. It offends just about everybody, I guess.
0: So that's one thing that you have to say is a beautiful aspect of the theory of directed panspermia, that it probably, you know, ticks off both scientists and creationists. So I think just for that reason, we should adopt it as our preferred theory.
1: Again, that brings me back to, and I hate to bring up Brookings, but the Brookings Institute at one time did a study that said they didn't think it would be a good idea to tell the world if there was contact. And certainly if that contact included information that we had been intentionally seeded, that would upset so many people that it would be better held secret. Now, you said you didn't think
0: Now, there's an idea that maybe there would be a specific piece of the information content, in fact, that the first message would contain, that the people who received that message would say, not let's hide it because we want to hide the fact that there's aliens, but they would learn something specific that they would say, this is knowledge that the general public shouldn't have.
1: Exactly. There you go.
0: I like that.
1: If you like that, then in fact, if the information, if contact occurred and the information was that we were in fact seeded and these were the seeders coming back to check on us, you would not release that information?
0: I'm not saying that. I'd say, The notion just struck me that, wow, what if there was some specific content that you didn't want people to know? That would change the morality. But if you're asking me specifically if I learned that we had been seeded, would I hide that?
1: Yes.
0: No. I don't think I would want to hide that. I think that you're right. It would upset
1: almost everybody. Yes,
0: more.
1: That's right. All right.
0: Professor, hold tight. Than just contact by itself. But I still
1: that's right. Professor, hold on.
0: Sure to hide it.
1: Right. We're at another break point, which is right now from Manila. I'm Art Bell. Well, here I am. I just learned something interesting. Our guest was only scheduled in fact, it was supposed to be the end of it, I guess, this hour. So we're going to go to open lines here shortly. It's fine by me. We'll talk about anything you want. In fact, I look forward to open lines. So we will, I'll tell you what, let's just bring Professor Grinspoon back right now and say, Professor, I didn't realize you had only been scheduled for the first 3 hours of the program. So that's fine. It's been a pleasure having you on the show. And I hope you can come back and spend more time with us.
0: Yo, it's been a blast for me. I'd love to come back. And, the time flies by when you're talking to interesting people about interesting things.
1: It indeed does. Okay, my friend, thank you so much for being here, and you have a good sleep. I'm sure you will.
0: Okay, thanks a lot.
1: Take care and good night.
0: Okay.
1: I'm
0: nice
1: trying to think what time. Good night. What time it might be in Denver, but it's very, very early in the morning. No question about that, or late in the morning, I guess would be the way to put it. All right, so we're going to go to open lines. Anybody who has anything, that's great. I look forward to this. I love unscreened open lines. So what that means is pick up the phone and just call. Whatever's on your mind, you and I will chat about. West of the Rockies, 1-800-618-8255. East of the Rockies, 1-800-825-5033. And we do have quite a number of wild card lines. Area code 818-501-4109, 4109. The international line out of the country, get hold of your AT&T operator. Tell her you want to call 1-800-893-0903, and she will connect you, and we'll just open it up to anything and everything. Coming up in a moment. Well, all right, as I mentioned, we give the screener an hour off here, and simply open the lines to anything you want to talk about. You've got the numbers. And I've got the line, so here we go. Good morning. It says here, as he tries to press the button. Yeah, there we go. You're on the air.
6: I am.
1: You are.
6: It's the commercial.
1: Well, turn your radio off. That's that. By the way, everybody, you've got to turn your radio off right away when you get on the air.
6: Right.
1: Look, there's a time delay. Don't worry about it. Turn your radio off and let her rip.
6: Can I talk to her?
1: Okay, you gotta really turn that radio off and proceed, sir. You're on the air, honest to goodness.
6: Hey, Eric. How you doing?
1: I'm doing fine, sir.
6: I'm just a first-time caller. I've been listening to you forever.
1: Well, I haven't been here forever, but I appreciate the thought. It makes me feel old, but...
6: Well, no, thank
1: anyway,
6: you. I got my kitty sitting on my lap, and... I just want to thank you for everything you've done for me.
1: You're very welcome, sir. Is there anything specifically you want to ask?
6: No, I just wanted to say hi to you. And
1: okay, well, you give your kitty a good pat for me, and as you know, I'm a cat person. I love cats. I have spent this will boggle your mind. My kittens. They're not kittens anymore. What am I talking about? Though Dolly is still sort of in kittenhood. We've bounced back and forth between the United States and Southeast Asia a few times, as you know. I have spent $18,000 in cat moving. That's right. $18,000 in cat moving. Is that ridiculous or what? But I have a no cat left behind policy. West of the Rockies, you're on the air. Good morning.
7: Hello, Art. It's Deb Deb from Green Valley.
1: Hey, how you doing?
7: I'm pretty good, thanks. I'm really, really happy that you got back on the air this evening. I'm calling from an inferior cell phone, so please accept my apologies. My regular phone doesn't work because we're in the process of moving. Anyway, I'm calling just to tell you how much we all love you and miss you. And, you know, we listen to the people that they have on nowadays, all the hosts and everything, and you know, it's not the same. We've been listening to you since 1994, and my husband and I got married on December 31st, 2002 for a reason. It was because my husband figured that I would finally be coming to bed at night. when you retired back, yeah. One of the millions of times that you did retire. We're all secretly hoping that you come back out of retirement, at least on a somewhat semi-level. Sorry about my inarticulate nature, but it is 1 o'clock in the morning here, and I think it's 1 o'clock in the morning in Denver. Anyway, just God bless you, sweetheart, and we just love you. We adore you, and you're the one who always let me vent about Bill Clinton and that I really loved him as our president, but I wish he kept his pants on, you know. In any case, God bless us all, and thank you so much for being on the air tonight. Okay. We all love you.
1: All right. Thank you so very much, and good night. Yeah, I guess we all do go back just a ways, huh? Let's go east of the Rockies. Say good morning. You're on the air. Hello?
8: Hello?
1: Yes? Hi.
8: Sorry.
1: Don't be sorry. Just proceed.
8: Okay, got some questions about cryptozoology.
1: Okay.
8: I live in southeast Texas.
1: Mm-hmm.
8: I'm an avid hunter. I spent most of my life, I'm 42 years old. I spent most of my life in the woods hunting. I've hunted just about any animal in North America.
1: Mm.
8: 3 years ago, I saw something in Montgomery County on the San Jacinto River bottom. I do not quite know how to explain.
1: Well, do your best. What did you see?
8: It looked like an ape.
1: Okay.
8: But it moved like a man.
1: You're describing Bigfoot.
8: I saw it through my rifle sights.
7: It's about Bill Clinton and that I really loved him as our president, but I wish he kept his pants on, you know. In any case, God bless us all, and thank you so much for being on the air tonight. Okay. We all love you.
1: All right. Thank you so very much, and good night. Yeah, I guess we all do go back just a ways, huh? Let's go east of the Rockies. Say good morning. You're on the air. Hello?
8: Hello?
1: Yes? Hi.
8: Sorry.
1: Don't be sorry. Just proceed.
8: Okay, got some questions about cryptozoology.
1: Okay.
8: I live in southeast Texas.
1: Mm-hmm.
8: I'm an avid hunter. I spent most of my life, I'm 42 years old. I spent most of my life in the woods hunting. I've hunted just about any animal in North America.
1: Mm.
8: 3 years ago, I saw something in Montgomery County on the San Jacinto River bottom. I do not quite know how to explain.
1: Well, do your best. What did you see?
8: It looked like an ape.
1: Okay.
8: But it moved like a

0: avid hunter. I spent most of my life, I'm 42 years old. I spent most of my life in the woods hunting. I've hunted just about any animal in North America.
1: Mm.
0: 3 years ago, I saw something in Montgomery County on the San Jacinto River bottom. I do not quite know how to explain.
1: Well, do your best. What did you see?
0: It looked like an ape.
1: Okay.
0: But it moved like a man.
1: You're describing Bigfoot.
0: I saw it through my rifle sights.
1: But you didn't pull the trigger?
0: No, I did not. I really had all intention to kill this animal when I first saw it because I did not know what it was. And I've been able to kill anything I've ever come across. When this happened, I could not pull the trigger.
1: That's interesting. There's a big controversy, you know, about whether or not the first Bigfoot found should be killed so that we can document the fact that the species actually exists. And then, of course, there's a large argument against any such thing by most of the Bigfoot researchers. And as you know, I had an interview with a fellow who claimed to have killed a couple of them, but that's another show, isn't it? Wildcard Line, you're on the air. Good morning.
2: Good morning there, Art. How are you?
1: I'm very well indeed. Thank you.
2: This is Diane Newman Gregerson from California.
1: Okay. We want to try and eliminate last names. So
2: I beg your pardon. I'm sorry.
1: We'll just say Diane.
2: We'll say Diane.
1: Diane.
2: That'd be fine. I understand you're in Manila now. I understand that correctly?
1: You do indeed. That's where I am.
2: Wonderful. In the Catholic Church, I've attended for many years. I have many friends from the Filipino community. In fact, our priest is Filipino, and I actually went to a Filipino Corsilio. I don't know if you know what that is.
1: Oh, this is a very, very Catholic country, as I guess you're aware.
2: I know.
1: I believe we're 87% Catholic and about 10% Muslim and other assorted.
2: Right, right. Well, the Corsilio is like a religious kind of part of the Catholic Church, and it's like a charismatic movement. And I met Father Orbos. I don't know if you have met him yet.
1: I have not.
2: Yeah, he's a charismatic priest that travels around the world and prays with the different, like the Vietnamese community and the Filipino community, and goes to Thailand.
1: Mm-hmm.
2: And anyhow, several years ago, this is like during the time that Bill Clinton was in office, I was at a Holy Spirit seminar at San Luis Rey Mission in Oceanside, California, and met a great group of Filipinos who then sponsored me to go into one of their retreats in San Diego. And this is where I met Father Orbos and in prayer. And I was with the Filipino women, and 80 of them. And, of course, I speak Spanish, so I understood Tagalog. And we were in a retreat for 5 days. And this, I've done that several times, so obviously.
1: Well, they are different languages. Tagalog is one language, and, of course, if you speak Spanish, there are some similarities, but only a few.
2: Absolutely, absolutely. I'm really pleased to hear you again. I was talking to my hairstylist who used to work up in Hollywood in Orange County, and her husband is a retired FBI agent. And she's telling me she's listening to Coast to Coast, and I said, well, I used to listen to Art Bell. She said, well, he's on there sometimes. And I said, well, good. I like to listen to him again. Art, I know that you're very intuitive. I am having this is something completely different than the Catholic Church. I'm having an issue with my only son. I mean, do you care to talk about that, or is that okay with you?
1: Your only son? What's the issue?
2: Well, the issue is he's my only child. I divorced his father, who was a Silver Star in Vietnam twice, and he was extremely combative with me when he came back from Vietnam, and that caused issues. And anyhow, he kidnapped my son when he was very young, 6 and a half, and ever since, you know. But my son is brilliant, and I put him through law school in Los Angeles, and he didn't pass the bar, but he's working in a big...

0: company here in San Diego. So, but I have one granddaughter by him now, and as she gets older, now she'll turn 4 in July. He's become extremely possessive of her and wants to limit, you know, people seeing my granddaughter, and she looks so much like me and acts like me, and it's like, and then he had cancer last year. He turned up and had melanoma and fought cancer for 6 months, and I've helped him through everything. I raised him, put him through school, put him through UC Santa Barbara, and he's got these mood swings that are just horrible. I'm very, you know, I'm concerned about it, that one can only do so much. He's 39. Mm-hmm. And
1: well, why don't you encourage him to see a doctor? You mentioned mood swings. He may be perhaps bipolar. There's a lot of that out there, and bipolar people, of course, go through intense mood swings from extremely excited, extremely happy and pleased about just virtually everything, to very serious depression. And that's something that, if it's that or something else, whatever it is, obviously you should see somebody about it. First time caller line, you're on the air.
2: Hey, how you doing?
1: I'm doing quite well, thank you.
2: Pleasure to speak with you.
1: Pleasure to speak with you. What's up?
2: My great niece had a weird incident. I've been listening to you guys for years, mainly for entertainment, driving down the road. My great niece is 3 years old and was sitting at my niece's new house they just bought up here in Michigan. And she's sitting there talking to herself, and my niece is like, "What are you talking about?" She says, "Oh, it's my imaginary friend. Don't you see him?" She's laughing. She's going, "No, no." She goes, "No, don't be silly, Mom." And my niece goes, "Well, what's he look like?" She goes, "Oh, he's kind of bald, has glasses. He's really friendly. He's my new best friend." So my niece goes to the photo album and pulls out a picture of my dad who passed away about 8 years ago.
1: Yes.
2: And she goes, "That's him." I just thought that. You know, I just thought that was kind of
1: funny. Well, I would normally, I guess, express some giant surprise at what you've just said, but I'm not going to. I believe that children, especially children, like he said, for my daughter's age, my daughter, for example, frequently will be lying in bed in our bedroom, and she'll wave at the ceiling. She'll say, "Hi. Hi," you know, as though somebody is greeting her. And this has been going on now for the better part of a year, I would guess. She's obviously seeing someone. This is not a joke, and I'm not just saying this to concur with that caller or anything else, but my daughter is, you know, I could have conjecture about who it might be, but there's no question about it. She is seeing somebody. She is communicating with somebody. And you know what I think? I think that many small children do this in just a natural way. They communicate with those who may have passed on. They communicate with who knows who it is. As I said, I could conjecture, and I do have some personal conjecture. But there is no question. She is seeing somebody. And I think that what we do is we train our children away from this. We train our children to say, or to believe as we do, "That's silly. There's nobody there." Well, eventually, I guess they come to the same conclusion. "That's silly. There's nobody there," and they no longer see them. That doesn't mean there wasn't somebody there. Wildcard line, you're on the air. Good morning.
3: Mr. Bell, how you doing? I am one of your biggest fans from Bismarck, North Dakota.
1: Thank you. Doing quite well. Thank you.
3: I have a question for you. This may be completely untrue. I don't know. Do you still own property in Pahrump? I know you used to live there and now live in the Philippines.
1: Yes, of course. Yes. Oh, yes. I have two houses there and quite a bit of property. Yes.
3: Okay. Well, the reason I ask is I have a friend here that made a trip down to Las Vegas a couple of years back when Oscar used to call the show a lot. And he went through Pahrump and said he put a note in your mailbox that Oscar was here. I was just wondering if that's true.
1: Yes, it's true.
3: Okay.
1: It's absolutely true. I used to get, it's not that I'm, how can I put this? It's not that I don't like people, because of course I do. I love people. But we used to have people, you know, who would knock on our door, middle of the night, any kind of strange time of day or night, and, you know, want to say hello or would ask for an autograph, and you just sort of can't have that and have a semi-normal life at the same time. So we had to end up putting up a fence finally. And in some ways, it's really nice to be here in the Philippines where not a lot of people know me. So people would resort then to putting, you know, notes in mailboxes and that sort of thing. So I had a lot of notes in my mailbox. And I do think that I recall Oscar, actually. Wild card line, you're on the air. Good morning.
4: Good morning.
1: Hi. Turn your radio off, please.
4: Okay, I was surprised. I wanted to ask a question about colonizing space.
1: Yes.
4: And, well, because I thought of this during the guest, and I was thinking, if we humans, if we're going to ruin this planet, if we do ruin it, what right should we have to go to other places and ruin them?
1: Absolutely none at all is the answer. We have to either change our ways, but of course, you know, we want to continue living. We want the species to continue. So even if we don't change our ways, I guess we will pursue a policy of trying to get humans to, for example, Mars. That's hard, but
4: yeah,
1: it's probably doable. Now, is it moral? Maybe not. But, you know, that's really never stopped the human instinct for survival.
4: No, you're right.
1: Yeah. So
4: well,
1: my guess is we'll try.
4: Yeah, I hope we don't. I mean, I hope we don't ruin Earth. Hey, this was great. Thanks. It was great to get to talk to you.
1: Well, it's good to talk to you. Thank you very much. No, I. You know, it's a good question. What is the morality of terraforming another planet like Mars, which would be the most convenient and probably the most possible, and then doing to it what we have done to this planet, you know, exploiting its resources, perhaps ruining what thin atmosphere we managed to create. I don't know. What do the rest of you think? How do you feel about that? If we eventually make Earth unlivable or nearly unlivable, then do we have a right to attempt to colonize another planet? And the answer to that is probably we don't have a moral right, but I think that we will do it nonetheless. We want to see the human species continue, and, you know, the fact that it's not morally an upright thing to do has never stopped us before. I don't think it would stop us now. Actually, the way things are going and the speed with which they are progressing, that quickening that I talked about once, might dictate that we're going to have to begin doing that fairly quickly. Colonizing, I mean. One would think we could put some kind of moss up there, something that would eventually create an atmosphere. Would it bother the bugs or that which crawls below the surface of Mars? We might not care. I'm Art Bell. Unscreened open lines. That's what we're all about. So if you have something you want to talk about, something you want to say, comment on the show, whatever it may be, pick up the phone. We're right here, and we will be right back. All right, let's do it. Unscreened open lines means just that. Wildcard line, you're on the air. Good morning.
2: Yeah, good morning. Is this Art Bell?
1: It is indeed.
2: Oh, hey, listen. This is Jim from Detroit.
1: Yes,
2: you know, I've been listening the last couple of weeks because I'm on midnight, and I find the show fascinating. But, you know, there's one thing that people seem to forget. If Adam lived 935 years before he died, you know, and then Methuselah 1,000 or whatever, we automatically assume that they weren't any smarter than we were, or we are. So what if they're in a pure sense, if they're in a pure state of health, they might be in a pure state of intelligence too. So they might have, as they sinned and
5: they still might have been able to pass off enough information to the Egyptians and so forth and so on. Maybe we've just been looking in the wrong direction.
1: Entirely possible. As good a theory as any, sir. Really as good a theory as any. I wonder about these things myself. I guess we all do. There are so many great mysteries of life, aren't there? To the first-time caller line, you're on the air. Good morning.
6: Hello.
1: Yes, hello.
6: I'm a first-time caller here, and I just actually just recently started listening to your show.
1: Out of curiosity, where are you?
6: I am in Indiana.
1: Indiana, okay.
6: Yes, sir. And I had to get a chuckle out of what you guys were talking about earlier. Yeah, excuse me, I'm at work. with the professor earlier, when you were speaking of, like, the other aliens, possible aliens, and you were saying something about how they might turn us into soup. And worried about that. And I couldn't help but think how that other scientists knew.
1: well, they might turn us into soup, sir.
6: Right,
1: I mean,
6: right,
1: if really, realistically, if you were an alien and you studied our society or our various societies, what conclusions would you come to? We're constantly at war. We're constantly killing each other. If you observed our television, for example, you would probably imagine that that's what we do every day, is draw guns and kill people. And
6: oh,
1: so,
6: yes. But the chuckle I was that made me laugh was how the other scientist that said he actually started trying to send out messages of the altruism with the stick figures and stuff.
1: yeah, I know. I know. I think I responded to that, and I said, so we'd lie. In other words, if we send out a constant signal to the universe, and we talk about ourselves, other than giving what I consider to be critical and possibly deadly information to the aliens, you know, the makeup of our genetic code, all the rest of it, what would we say about ourselves? Would we send out this altruistic lie about how good we are? I guess we could do that, but if they've actually been observing us, well, they'd know. East of the Rockies, you're on the air. Good morning.
7: Hello, Jason calling from Ann Arbor, Michigan.
1: Hello, Jason.
7: Oh, it's wonderful to hear your voice, Art. I'm a cab driver, and you've certainly helped through many, many, many nights. And the question I had for you, sir, could you kind of take us behind the scenes? What's the creative process? You guys have one of the top radio shows. What do you do off air to decide the directions you want to take the show, what subjects you want to cover? How do you keep a program that's been on the air as long as you have fresh? If you could,
1: boy, is that a good question. It's a wonder. All right, I'll do my best. It's a wonderful question. In the early years of Coast, I actually did it all. In other words, not only did I run my own board, you know, in other words, electronically and mechanically, I ran everything. I had all the incoming lines coming to my house as opposed to going to the network as they do now. But I also gathered together all the guests. When we did have guests, I gathered them all together. I did that personally. Now, that process has evolved, of course, and we now have a producer. And I can tell you that when I speak with her name is Lisa, that is one of the biggest problems that she has as a producer for Coast to Coast AM. That is keeping the show fresh. What do you do to keep the show fresh? Obviously, there are guests who are recurring guests, you know, come back again and again because they are so interesting. But you have to be careful with that because you want new material on the air. So it would be a question best served up to Lisa, and maybe we'll get her on the air one of these days if she hasn't been already, and she can explain the agonies of trying to keep something fresh. Good morning, Wildcard Line. You're on the air.
8: Oh.
1: Hello.
8: Am I on the air already?
1: It would appear so, yes.
8: Oh, good morning, Art.
1: Good morning.
8: Wonderful to talk to the master once again.
1: Thank you.
8: And actually, I can answer that last caller's question.
1: Okay.
8: I think it's the listeners that have done it. And the fact that they can open their minds up and think out of the box is what's kept this program alive.
1: Well, that, and of course, there's nothing else like it on the air now, is there?
8: And that's it.
1: Most of the rest of the programs, as you go across the dial, are politics and politics and politics and politics. And you would think that's the only thing you can talk about on talk radio is politics.
8: Well, and when you're talking politics, you're pretty much stuck in a box.
1: That's right. And so the format itself lends itself to staying fresh. But there are problems for a producer. A producer is charged with constantly finding new people, new topics, new things. And so it is a challenge. But you're right. The programs, the program's nexus, the center of it is the fact that it's so different.
8: Well, that kind of leads me into something I wanted to kind of promote. And the listeners, I'm calling from the San Francisco Bay Area.
1: Mm-hmm.
8: And we have a theater in San Leandro called the Bow Theater, and man, Dan Dillman bought it and has revamped it. It's one of these old theaters from the 50s that kept trying to do things and never came about again. But what he's doing is he's running documentaries, and then he gets people who had something to do with the documentary show up to the viewing and do a question-answer session afterwards. And it's great. The people get involved, and most of the people that are showing up are coast-to-coast listeners. In fact, I've become a little bit of a celebrity. George has been allowing me to plug it on the show, and George has plugged it. And it was so funny. A few weeks ago, about a month and a half ago, I had called in and was plugging the next show coming up. And I went to the showing and the question and answer session, and it was on crop circles. It was great. And afterwards, I'm walking up the aisle, and this woman approaches me, and she says, "Are you Mike from Livermore?"
1: Mm.
8: And I says, "Yeah." And she goes, "Yeah, I heard you on the air last night, and I had to come down." And I'm telling you, people in the Bay Area, this is new and exciting, and come down. To just go on the Internet, type in BAL Theater, and you'll find the links and the calendars and everything else for the events coming up.
1: Mm-hmm.
8: And it's so nice to meet other coast-to-coast listeners and talk to them in person. We had
1: discussions.
8: We were standing outside for an hour, hour and a half after the showing, talking to about eight or nine people. It was
1: well. That's because coast to coast listeners and callers and people who love these kinds of topics identify almost immediately with each other, and so those kind of conversations struck up are not a surprise at all. First time caller line. Good morning. You're on the air.
9: Hi, good morning, Art. My name is Dwight. I'm calling from Long Beach, California.
1: Yes, Dwight.
9: And been a long time listener to your show. I'm going to tell a little brief story. I'm a photographer for a long time, 27, 30 years.
1: Mm-hmm.
9: About 16 years ago, I worked on a feature film that shot in Azusa, California. And we were going up to a cabin to shoot a couple scenes in it, and lo and behold, the producers went out there to look at it first, and they took a couple of pictures with some Polaroid cameras, and they brought it back to the hotel one night, and they were showing them to me, and as a cinematographer, I was looking at these images, and I noticed that one of them had what looked like a face of a man, and I looked at it a little bit longer, and I realized that I think he actually got a ghost image, and I told him that, and he looked at it, and he agreed with me, and then we went up to shoot the movie, and in the time that we were up there, we were all joking about, oh, the place is haunted and stuff. And there was my time to take care of the place, kind of watch over it, watch the equipment, what have you. And one night, something happened in the cabin. A lamp swung from a ceiling, and it startled me pretty dramatically. And the makeup woman's Polaroid was on an apple box nearby. I grabbed it, and I sat in this chair. And then I didn't even think about it. I just took the camera, and I took the image. Mm-hmm. And I thought that I sat there, and I thought nothing's going to come out. And then within a minute, there was an image of a man's face on it. And it was pretty disturbing image. And from that point on, I was convinced that, you know, this place was indeed something was going on there.
1: Okay. Well, I guess anything that we don't understand, whether it's disturbing or not, I mean, it is disturbing. If you see something that ought not be there, something that might be classified as a ghost, even if it's not frowning or snarling at you or baring its teeth at you, it's going to be disturbing because it doesn't belong there, and it's going to upset you. I have seen a number of photographs that I would classify as real ghost pictures. We used to kind of collect them and put them on the website. I think they still do that from time to time, but there have been things caught on film that I just don't see how you can deny what they very well might be. On what I think is the international line, you're on the air. Hello.
10: How you doing?
1: Quite well, sir. Where are you?
10: I'm in Massachusetts region.
1: Okay.
10: I'm a first-time call, long-time listener.
1: Yes, sir.
10: Just wanted to call, speak a little bit on topic.
1: Proceed.
10: All right. I'm 27 years old. I've read a lot of books. So I know you're familiar with St. Clair. Like I said, I'm 27 years old. I'm just starting to open my mind up to things now. I wanted to ask you a question. I was Googling some stuff and doing some research. Are you familiar with the pyramid and the Sphinx that's on Mars?
1: I am, yes. I'm not sure that I'm familiar with a Sphinx on Mars.
10: Yeah. All right. So,
1: yeah. I'm familiar with what's been called the face on Mars. Is that what you're referring to?
10: No, I've seen pictures from satellites of it was a Sphinx they had on one part of Mars, a pyramid and a little river.
1: I've seen pyramidal objects, yes, but not Sphinx.
10: Can you tell me a little more in depth what you think about that and what that's about? I wanted to get your perspective on that.
1: All right, well, Richard Hoagland and I have gone around and around and around and around about this sort of thing. The face on Mars, when it was a low-resolution shot, one of the early shots taken, really, clearly, I think, would cause anybody to say, you know, that might have been put there intentionally and it might be a face. But when you see it with some of the higher resolution photographs taken at different sun angles, I think it may be dismissed. Some of the pyramids, some of the other things seen on Mars, not so easily dismissed. But where Richard sees, I don't know, people, faces, buildings, I kind of see rocks most of the time. We've been around and around about that. But I see a lot of rocks. First time caller line, you're on the air. Good morning.
11: Hello?
1: Hi.
11: Hi.
1: Yes, sir. Go ahead. You're on the air.
11: Yeah, my name's Angel, and I have a little story I would like to share with people, something that happened to me a while back ago. I've heard several of your callers talk about the hag.
1: The hag, yes. Mm-hmm.
11: Okay, and I had an incident where, I woke up in the middle of the night and found there was a woman on top of me. And she was nude, but I couldn't really see her face. In fact, she had long black flowing hair, which covered her private areas.
1: Mm-hmm.
11: And I had a real, like, if you ball up every negative feeling that you could ever have, I felt that, you know, it was like radiating from her, and I couldn't really move. And then when I happened to look next to me, there was another woman laying down next to me, also nude, with long flowing hair, also covering her parts. But I felt a real, like, motherly presence from her, like how you would feel towards your mother, real protective. And I happened to move when I saw her, and she had her arm extended, like, trying to reach out to me, but she couldn't. But she was right next to me. And as soon as I was able to move then, because I focused on her, try to reach out to her, and right before our hands touched, I just woke up. And
1: The implication of what you just said is that you were asleep while this was going on. So why should we not conclude that it was a dream? Because you just said you woke up. So I don't know. If you're going to suddenly realize that there's a naked woman on top of you, you probably don't want it to be something you'd label as a hag. Wildcard line, you're on the air. Hello.
12: Yeah. Hi. How you doing, Art?
1: All right, sir.
12: Yeah, this is Pathia.
1: How are you? And where are you?
12: All right.
13: Sorry about that. I had the speakerphone on.
1: Oh, I'm glad you turned that off. Where are you?
13: I'm in Reynoldsburg, Ohio.
1: Okay. We've got quite an echo here.
13: Oh, I do?
1: I'm hearing it. You may not be. What can I do for you?
13: Oh, I received a telepathic message about 11 o'clock yesterday. Said to call Art Bell on the wild card line.
1: Really?
13: Yeah.
1: And what did the mind thought tell you to say when you got me?
13: Just said to tell you about everything I was told about giants.
1: Okay, it's going to have to be quick. The show is ending.
13: Oh, all right. Well, I sent email to George Norrie, so if you could look up Pathia. But anyway,
1: I don't get his email, sir, so.
13: All righty. But, I met a giant, and he was dressed in orange. He's about 20 foot tall. And he was telling me that they're coming here to help, and it's the humans we should worry about.
1: Well, very much like the government, which, when they come many times, suggests they are there to help you. All I can say is, beware. 20-foot orange giant. All right, well, that'll do it. I wish we had more time for open lines. I really do. We'll come back and do an open line show one of these days. It's been my pleasure filling in for George Norrie, who will be back, of course, next week, Ian Punnett, over the weekend. But for right now, from Southeast Asia, Manila, in the Philippines, where it's very dry, I'm Art Bell. Good night, all.
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1: From the Southeast Asian capital city of the Philippines, Manila, good morning, good afternoon, good evening, whatever the case may be in whatever time zones you reside in. I'm Art Bell, and I'm filling in this evening for George Norrie, who's got a righteous night off in a long series of nights that he works. It's great to be here. It's great to be back. All the ABs are well, indeed. In fact, as usual, if you'll go to the webpage, you will note a picture of Princess Asia. Kind of a nice picture of Princess Asia, actually. She's off to ballet school this afternoon. And she's doing very well indeed. Goes to school 5 days a week. They start school here very early. Remember, she's only about 3 months and 3 years and a couple of months old now. But she's in school 5 days a week, preschool, whatever it is. And also ballet school now on Saturday. So, all the ABs well, including the furred ones, Yeti, Abby, Dolly, all doing well, scurrying around here, wishing they were in this room right now, I suspect. Following the show today, I've got the pleasure of going down to a hotel in Makati, here in Manila, to see Dennis Machenbacher speak. He's the head of Yaesu America. They make ham radio gear, and so I'll be whisking away from here at 5 o'clock after the show on my way there. I want to say hi to Charlie in Bangkok, Steve and Dan in Hong Kong, my ham buddies, talk all the time on the radio. Looking briefly at the national news, bad eggs. Bad eggs. Making a lot of people sick. About 1,500 people, in fact, so far, sick from bad eggs. And the FDA now says they're going to inspect all of the country's largest egg farms. Before the end of the year, they're going to be very busy. Now, I mean very busy. They've never done that, or anything even close to it. It's sort of gone, I don't know, unchecked for decades. So they're going to look at all of them. Maybe we can start eating eggs again, huh? Arizona Governor Jan Brewer demanded on Friday that a reference to their state's controversial immigration law be removed from a State Department report to the UN Human Rights Commissioner. Now, the U.S. included its legal challenge to the law on a list of ways the federal government is protecting human rights. I wonder what they're doing for the actual citizens. An American imprisoned in North Korea is on the way back to Boston thanks to Jimmy Carter. Big hug to Jimmy on the way back to Boston now. Hey, we're not having as many babies in the United States, or I guess I should say y'all are not. The recession, it says, may have pushed the U.S. birth rate to a new low. Forget the Dow and the GDP. Here's the latest economic indicator. I doubt it will affect the Dow, though. The U.S. birth rate has fallen to its lowest level in at least a century, as many people apparently decided, well, they just can't afford another mouth to feed. The birth rate dropped for the second year in a row since the recession began in 2007. Birth rates fell another 2.6%. Wow. Just last year, even as the population grew, numbers released Friday by the National Center for Health Statistics. Whew. The recession is bad. I am afraid there's going to be a double dip. All the indicators are going south. I mean, virtually everything. Revised GDP down to 1.6%, I think, something like that. This is a very serious economic situation in the United States. The only area to really escape is here in Asia. Here in the Philippines, for example. Third world, right? 7.9% growth in the last quarter. So things are well here. Europe and the U.S. both locked in the middle of a pretty deep recession, and I fear for the immediate future. Researchers using NASA's fleet of 5 spacecraft have now discovered a form of space weather that packs the punch of an earthquake and plays a key role in sparking bright northern lights. They're calling it the space quake. I wonder if that's any relationship, has any relationship to a time quake stolen from a movie. The space statistics. Whew. The recession is bad. I am afraid there's going to be a double dip. All the indicators are going south. I mean, virtually everything. Revised GDP down to 1.6%, I think, something like that. This is a very serious economic situation in the United States. The only area to really escape is here in Asia. Here in the Philippines, for example. Third world, right? 7.9% growth in the last quarter. So things are well here. Europe and the U.S. both locked in the middle of a pretty deep recession, and I fear for the immediate future. Researchers using NASA's fleet of 5 spacecraft have now discovered a form of space weather that packs the punch of an earthquake and plays a key role in sparking bright northern lights. They're calling it the space quake. I wonder if that's any relationship, has any relationship to a time quake stolen from a movie. The space to get the children out of the room, that would be all right, though it's not.

0: Gotta be graphic in the visual sense. To me, the evidence for extraterrestrial visitation is strong. It's compelling. Very strong, very compelling. I've seen it myself, so it doesn't get much better than that. The evidence for mutilation, cattle mutilation, is intriguing, compelling, and pretty strong. There's no doubt about that. The evidence for abduction of human beings and mutilation of human beings is circumstantial, speculative. Although I've heard stories myself, as you know, I interviewed Travis Walton any number of times, and I thought that was a very, very credible story. But still, it's circumstantial in the sense of how much evidence there is. Now, I may be turned around on that this evening by our guest, Butch Witkowski. We'll see. Butch Witkowski has been an independent researcher since way back in 89, when he and four others witnessed a UFO of unbelievable size hover over a mountain, not a mountain, but a mountain, I guess is the name of it, in Tucson, Arizona. Butch joined MUFON in 2007, giving him considerably more access to cases, of course, and on-site investigations. He became a field investigator, state section director, and chief investigator for Pennsylvania MUFON. Butch also was made a member of the STAR team. After relinquishing his position as chief investigator, he began the UFO Research Center of Pennsylvania. There, he brought together the best like-minded researchers he could find in all kinds of fields: forensics, photography, chemistry, law enforcement, biology, EVP, private detectives, fraud investigators, private pilots, computer techs, biochemists, geology, hazardous materials, paranormal, and cryptozoology researchers, along with a number of consultants in ufology, paranormal, abduction, and cryptozoology. They'll pursue both historical and new cases, hopefully resolve some of these cases of high strangeness. He feels that this research group was needed and the way to go forward in the quest for the truth. So even though it is somewhat speculative in nature, this evening we will look into human abduction and human mutilation. All of that beginning in a moment. Well, all right, away we go. Butch Witkowski. Butch, welcome to Coast AM.
1: I'm glad to be here.
0: Good to have you. I have some, you know, I get these little computer messages as we go on with the program.
1: Mm-hmm.
0: And there are some who are already saying, look out for Butch, it's going to be disinformation.
1: Wow.
0: Any idea why anybody might say that before we even get started?
1: No idea.
0: Okay. I love to ask people this. I'm going to ask you how and why you got into ufology.
1: After seeing a sighting in Tucson with some other folks, it was pretty nasty. We all stood there and stared at it and made some calls to the local police department, sheriff's department, local Air Force base, and everybody kind of thought we were crazy, and they had no reports, and we knew what we saw. We all saw the same thing at the same time, and I just
0: What did you see, Butch? What did you see exactly?
1: I saw a craft, bronze in color, approximately 1,800 feet above a mountain, and about 300 feet in length, and maybe 6-7 stories high, and totally silent, just hovering. And then rose up a few thousand feet and just was gone in a shot. So fast, I couldn't believe it.
0: Well, I'm with you there. I've had my own sighting. I'm sure you've heard. Or perhaps not. It was triangular in nature and just above my head. There was no mistaking it. That's why I said at the beginning of the show, you know, there's no question in my mind. As far as sightings and visitation is concerned, they are there. It's strong, compelling evidence, period. So we're being visited. There's very little argument, certainly from this audience, for that. Then we get to mutilation, intriguing, compelling, you know, the cows and so forth and so on. Abduction and mutilation of human beings, that's a little more speculative.

0: manipulative for me, but we'll get to that. So, you obviously, after having a sighting like that, I understand completely. You kind of go into shock, and I guess that took you into MUFON, huh?
1: Well, I stayed at it until I think it was late 2002, and then I just gave up. I just figured there was no end to it, and you couldn't get an answer, and every time you'd ask a question, you were just getting another question. And then I went to MUFON in 07, thinking I could get more information and be around more researchers and try to get some answers, but that didn't work out either. It just seemed like they did a fine job of taking the cases, but then there was never an answer. They were put into a database, and that's kind of where they stayed. So I didn't get an answer there.
0: Well, that is MUFON's job, though, to collect the data,
1: right,
0: and to keep it. And so you at least then had access to a lot of files and a lot of cases, right?
1: Right. Yeah, and got to look at a lot of things from way back. I mean, they kept records in 69, so they did a real good job at that. And then I just got antsy and, you know, wanted to go further. And around 2000 and beginning of 2009, I started putting together the UFO Research Group of Pennsylvania.
0: Okay. What did you learn with your research group that MUFON couldn't give you?
1: We could go a little further in the fact that we had professionals, people that were are working police officers, working fraud investigators, mm-hmm. and so forth. And it was just a lot easier getting information, and there was a lot of avenues opened up as far as forensics and stuff like that that we couldn't get from MUFON.
0: Mm-hmm. Did anything in any of the cases that you did, I don't want to dive too deeply just yet, we're just beginning, but with the ability to have forensics at hand,
1: mm-hmm.
0: I know, you know, in a murder investigation, it's frequently the thing that makes the case, a little hair, a little DNA, a little something. So with forensics available to you, you probably did get more than MUFON. What kind of stuff became available to you? Evidence.
1: Well, like in the Carbondale case, the Lantern case in Carbondale, Pennsylvania, we'd gotten the original reports, and then we went to the site, and we were there a number of times, and samples and water samples and soil samples and direction and actually measuring the area and, you know, doing a real physical walk around of everything and matching up the original report showed us that the report was all wrong. Everything was wrong. They talked about a current that was moving this light around inside the pond. Well, it's a silt pond. There is no current. We tested that, and right now we're having some side scan radar done also. We can't prove what went into that lake. I'm sorry, into that pond, but we can sure as heck prove it wasn't a lantern. That's a fact.
0: Okay. Make me a little more familiar with the case. Something went into a pond.
1: Yeah, some young folks were standing on a corner in Carbondale, Pennsylvania, and they witnessed a bright light come over a mountain and kind of give itself kind of a controlled landing into a silt pond at a coal mine. And they called the police, and the police didn't come right away, and then they called them again. They didn't come. They called them a third time, and they finally showed up. And one of the officers, upon getting out of his car, fired his revolver into the light four or five times, which was kind of strange. And then a researcher from Philadelphia shows up 3 days later and takes control of the case. And Dr. Danes, he comes out of Chicago from Hynek's outfit, and so everybody's studying this thing, but it's like 3 days after the fact, and the folks are saying, the townsfolk are saying that something was taken out Sunday night. It happened on a Sunday night. Military was there, took something out on a flatbed, and the rest of it was just play acting with the lantern. And then they refused divers from the local area to go into the pond, but they allowed a driver who just happened to be listening to it on his car radio and traveling on the turnpike and happened to have his gear with him to dive the pond. And he dove the pond and came up with the lantern. We've had the lantern. We've gotten a number of lanterns, which are the exact make and model. And we even got one battery, which would have been from the time period that this took place. And we sent a letter to battery people that made that battery for Sears, Roebuck, and we told them that when the battery was brought out of the water, when the lantern was brought out of the water, and the battery was removed, that the battery was split open and it was oozing the interior acids. And we asked them how long that battery would stay lit. And the guy said, well, the battery would never have been lit because the continuity was lost. But the report said the battery was lit for 3.5 days. So there were just a lot of things that we had to chase down to, you know, get the information that we got. And as soon as we're done with the side scan radar on it, we're just going to probably put an end to that one. Like I said, we can't prove what went in there, but we sure can prove it was not that lantern.
0: Have you ever been able to prove an abduction/mutilation case of a human being?
1: No, that's a relatively new investigation. I was asked to do a presentation on abduction by my director in Pennsylvania 2 years ago, and I really never heard of anything like that. And while I was doing some research on the abduction, I came upon this mutilation stuff and started to dig into that a little bit. And it really gets really wild.
0: Well, abduction itself is wild. I, of course, have interviewed Travis Walton a number of times, and I found Travis's story, and in fact his boss's story as well, and those involved to be very credible.
1: Mm-hmm.
0: That's abduction. Mutilation is obviously a gigantic step further. You're familiar with Travis's story, I'm sure.
1: Yes.
0: Mm-hmm. How would you rate that in the, I don't know, on a scale of 1 to 10 in the abduction stories?
1: I would say it's definitely an 8.
0: Up there at an 8, huh?
1: Yeah. If he had just a little bit more evidence, it would probably be a 10.
0: Yeah, evidence, of course, is very, very difficult. Do you have any idea, or even a best guess, I'll settle for a best guess, Butch, about why aliens would abduct and even mutilate a human being, or a cow for that matter? In other words, what do you think is going on? Why?
1: Well, there have been so many, I've found so many different reasons that was taking place. From the, of course, the government side of it, where people are saying, well, the government's doing that because they made this deal with the aliens back in the 50s to abduct people just for experimentation or examination, and then they would return them, and then you get the cows are used for some mixture of their blood and organs to make some type of a food supply that they rub on themselves, which is saturated in their skin because they do not eat like we do. You know, there's just one after the other, which nobody can ever say anything that, you know, this stuff has taken place, or, you know, we know of the abduction scenario. You know, we know there's a capture. We know there's an examination. We know there's a conference where the abductors speak to the abductees. We know there's a tour of the ship, lost time, the return.
0: Mm-hmm.
1: And it's all the same. It never changes in that respect.
0: Well, that's almost evidence of a sort all by itself, the fact that it never changes. All right, Todd. Todd, Butch, hold tight. We're at a break point, and we're going to come back and get a whole lot deeper into this. And anybody who knows anything about the mutilation of human beings by others from elsewhere will be talking to you, too. Other side of the world, actually, from the majority of you. Good morning. I am Art Bell, and it is a night off for George. We're looking into human abduction and mutilation, and we'll get back to that in a moment. Coming up tomorrow night, continuing the Coast Weekend, is Ian Punnett here now to tell us what's up for Saturday. Hi, Ian.
2: Hey, Art. I never really noticed it until I just heard it right there, but it almost sounds like Charlie Daniels is rapping. It's coming pretty close to a rap.
0: Yeah, I guess it is.
2: That rhythm that he hits is pretty good. Two things tomorrow night. Our main guest is an expert on the occult and on mysticism, as well as being a founding member of the rock group Blondie. He's in the Rock and Roll Hall of Fame. And he's writing about Carl Jung, mysticism. And he writes a lot about how occultism is still at work in American politics. And we'll talk about that tomorrow night, along with Harry Shearer in the first hour, who is taking a look at how it was that New Orleans was in the crosshairs of the world at the time of Katrina, why, in a way, it was set up. Why did it happen to New Orleans? What were the factors involved 5 years later? We'll talk to Harry Shearer in the first hour.
0: I guess you've heard the news about the possibility or even probability that police officers in New Orleans were given an order to shoot unarmed civilians who may have been looting. You heard that, right?
2: Yep, and we're going to talk to Harry about that. We're going to talk to Harry, too, about how it is that, in a lot of ways, some of those early weird things about how the people were being treated in during Katrina are still in effect today and still may be at work in how they're treated as a result of BP and the oil spill in the Gulf. We'll talk about that tomorrow in the first hour.
0: You know, Ian, I think people should listen because it'll give you an idea of how quickly society can degenerate to virtually an animal state. And if the economy were to really go south, Ian, well, listen tomorrow night.
2: Okay. Thanks.
0: All right. Okay, Ian, thanks a million. Have a great Saturday show. Take care, buddy. All right. I guess he's gone. All right. In a moment, we'll get back to Butch Witkowski. And I've got a little story somebody named Barbara sent me that I want to read for Butch. Stay right where you are. Well, all right. We'll get back to Butch in just a second. I want to read this to you. It was sent by Barbara. I'm going to redact the name, even though the name of the victim is given to me. I'm not going to read it for, I don't know, various reasons, people's feelings and that sort of thing. It's a real case. Barbara says, I'll be as brief as possible. A man named, redacted, was abducted and murdered by aliens on Montour Ridge in Northumberland County near the town of Northumberland, Pennsylvania. This is a big, sloppy cover-up, Barbara says, if there ever was one. The victim lived at the foot of Montour Ridge, a mountain stretching about 20 miles east. Name redacted, went up to the mountain to look for preseason deer. He told his wife that he'd be home by noon. He rode his four-wheeler up the power line, that's a power line road, I guess, beyond his home, at a little after 5 in the morning. Noon came, and no name redacted. His wife and children became concerned. At 2, a search party was organized with local, state police, paramedics, and 200 volunteers, all helping to search for name redacted. The four-wheeler was found on top of the mountain near a power line. Tracking dogs could find nothing to go on around the four-wheeler. The search went on for 2 days, and over 6 miles of mountain were covered from top to bottom. He had apparently vanished without a trace. The four-wheeler was, keep in mind, 2 miles from his home at the foot of the mountain. A pond just a few hundred yards from the house was even searched by skin divers, so they overlooked nothing. Dogs were over the whole area consistently. No results, no trace. Then, in the evening of the second day, something white was spotted in a large, brushy area about 25 feet from the pond. Police and rescue workers spent 20 minutes cutting and hacking brush and small trees so they could reach what looked like a body. It was name redacted. He was wearing his underwear. He was emaciated, not bloated. He was white. He had an expression of horror on his face. When he went up the mountain, he was fully dressed, boots, camo vest, hat, socks, pants. The FBI showed up within 30 minutes of the discovered body. They took charge. They wouldn't let his wife look at her dead husband, no matter how much she tried, and you would think they would want an identification. The FBI asked questions around the area, neighbors, mostly farmers. Three farmers on one farm, that's three of them, mind you, said they saw a large, round, bright object just above the power lines at the time of the disappearance. It was silent. It did not move for about 10 to 15 minutes. That's quite a while. It suddenly went up and then suddenly stopped. The light shone down. Something was pulled up into the light, and then it went straight up, hesitated again, then went west over the Susquehanna River and out of sight. A police friend of mine said after two, not one, but two autopsies, nothing was found. A toxicology test revealed nothing, so no drugs. No visible cuts, no bruises anywhere except from the brush. Now, body is at Allentown. From there, it's going to Fort Indiantown, Gap, Pennsylvania. The wife was told she cannot have the body for 6 to 8 weeks. A boot was found, get this, a mile from the four-wheeler a few days ago at the top of a tree. It was his boot. I noticed military helicopters have been scouring the mountain ever since, at least once a day. If you need additional information or verification on anything, contact me. And again, I'm deleting Barbara's last name. That sound at all familiar?
1: Yeah, quite. It's a case that we've been working on for a little over 2 years.
0: Oh, it is?
1: Yes. I would definitely like Barbara to contact me, because there's a couple of things that she just said that we're unfamiliar with.
0: Oh, really?
1: Yes. it's a well-known case. Peter Davenport, if you're familiar with him.
0: Of course, yes.
1: And I have been working on this.
0: Autopsies, nothing was found. A toxicology test revealed nothing, so no drugs. No visible cuts, no bruises anywhere except from the brush. Now, body is at Allentown. From there, it's going to Fort Indiantown, Gap, Pennsylvania. The wife was told she cannot have the body for 6 to 8 weeks. A boot was found, get this, a mile from the four-wheeler a few days ago at the top of a tree. It was his boot. I noticed military helicopters have been scouring the mountain ever since, at least once a day. If you need additional information or verification on anything, contact me. And again, I'm deleting Barbara's last name. That sound...

0: or verification on anything, contact me. And again, I'm deleting Barbara's last name. That sound at all familiar?
1: Yeah, quite. It's a case that we've been working on for a little over 2 years.
0: Oh, it is?
1: Yes. I would definitely like Barbara to contact me, because there's a couple of things that she just said that we're unfamiliar with.
0: Oh, really?
1: Yes. it's a well-known case. Peter Davenport, if you're familiar with him.
0: Of course, yes.
1: And I have been working on this for a little over 2 years and with a couple other investigators. It is a, I don't know how to put it. It's one of those cases where you have a lot of information, but you don't have a lot of information.
0: Mm-hmm.
1: You have what the police are saying, what the witnesses are saying, what the newspapers have said. And Peter Davenport's report was the very first report made on the case. It was very thorough. He was in contact with a lot of people. And the report that she just read to you is Peter Davenport's report.
0: Mm-hmm.
1: There are a lot of things in the report that we've been trying to prove, but we cannot because it's still an open case. The autopsies did not find anything that we're aware of that was a cause of death.
0: I was just going to ask, cause of death.
1: Toxicology did. The toxicology, which came back a number of weeks later and was given out in September by the police department, Point Township Police, stated that Mr. Cease died of a cocaine overdose.
0: Really?
1: Okay,
0: well, that's contrary to what I read here. It said toxicology came up empty.
1: Right, yeah. She said there were two autopsies. Nothing was found. Toxicology revealed nothing. No, it did not reveal anything, but the toxicology that's done at a post, which is like a preliminary,
0: mm-hmm.
1: Would be like in a drunk driver case. The blood alcohol would be taken. That would be done right there at the hospital.
0: Sure.
1: Drugs or bullet wounds, residue from a gunshot or stab wounds, type of knife used, et cetera, would take a little longer. The toxicology for drugs is a breakdown of all bodily fluids, and it does take quite a while. It's usually a 3 to 4 week process.
0: Okay.
1: But there's a sedimentation period with some of the fluids, and, you know, it just takes a little while.
0: Mm-hmm.
1: And when it came back and it said that he died of a cocaine overdose, I mean, everybody was quite surprised about that, especially Peter. It just seemed like there was so much information that came forth, and a couple witnesses that he had that I am not privy to at this point were in the search team. And we tried to find out some information on it, and one of my colleagues who was investigating it even before I was with Peter called the Point Township Police and wanted to get a copy of the police report, and they basically told him that it's still an open case.
0: Still an open case. Did they find, to your knowledge, any physical, you know, paraphernalia or cocaine at the scene?
1: No, sir. Not that we're aware of.
0: No.
1: And
0: isn't that strange?
1: And it doesn't seem like he had any record of that type of use. Some friends of his were just talked with within the last 4 or 5 weeks. One of the investigators was up there, and one was with the fire department, who was also with the search team. And he knew nothing of any drug use, and he had known the gentleman for most of his life.
0: Okay, well, let's venture into an interesting area here, Butch. When the police are working on a scary case, you know, some kind of serial killer case or something like that, they frequently withhold that information for as long as they're able. I mean, you know, the public has a right to know and all of that, but they do withhold information because they don't want to panic communities, and that's understandable. And it's I mean, unless there's something the public

0: really help out with. There is no point in setting off a panic. Now, for that reason, they keep it secret. So imagine if there was a case of mutilation, or there was a case of a clear abduction or abductions, surely telling the public that somebody had been abducted and parts were found at the top of a 100-foot tree or something would be
1: not happening.
0: Something they'd keep a lot more secret than they would a normal serial killer or something of that sort, right?
1: Well, yes, but there is one more part to that.
0: Sure.
1: Another reason you would keep a case open would be in the some of the reasons you would keep a case open would be toxicology wasn't right, or a witness came forward and said something quite contrary to the whole investigation, or it's a homicide investigation.
0: Well, you'd think it'd be case closed the moment the toxicology came back and said cocaine overdose. That would be...
1: That's exactly right.
0: Should have been it.
1: That's
0: right?
1: Exactly right. So either the Point Township Police have something else they're working on, or you know, they're looking at some other type of charge, or maybe there's other people involved that, you know, they don't want to make known, or that we're not going to know about until it's done. It's the only reason they would keep a case open. I mean, once the toxicology would come back and say, you know, like the gentleman died after getting hit on the head with a hammer. Okay, that's it. It's done. The case is closed. And this case is not closed. This is an open case.
0: Well, murder cases stay open forever, virtually.
1: Right, exactly.
0: Until somebody's caught, right?
1: Right. Yes. Mm-hmm. And in this case, we don't know that that's a fact. I mean, this case is like one of those conundrums wrapped up in an enigma, you know, in a mystery. So much stuff comes forward, and then when you check it out, it's non-existent.
0: Okay, let me take you in another direction for a second. I want to know, in the United States or in the world, if you have the figures, I know that thousands and tens of thousands of people, I guess, disappear every year. They just disappear. Now, obviously, some run away to South America or some island or something in the Pacific or whatever. Obviously, even perhaps a large percentage. But a lot of people just disappear, and they're never, ever heard from again. What kind of numbers are we talking about?
1: The last check I did with the National Crime Reporting System, which is where all police departments report to the FBI every year on all the cases that have everything from bicycle theft to you know, murder, slaughters of any type, accidents, missing persons. When I did the research on that, about 95% of the people that go missing are found, and those are your runaways, mostly teenagers. They compose the biggest number. Then you have the spousal abuse, and you have drug abuse. You have old age folks just walking off into the woods and down into the valleys, and you know, there's a whole number. But there's like 95% of that number of about 250,000. Are found. Those are cases that are closed as
0: well. Wow. 250,000 a year. That's in the U.S.?
1: Yeah, only in the U.S. We couldn't get any numbers outside the U.S. because most of the countries don't keep any numbers. You know,
0: I know.
1: If people walk off in Africa, that's 50 people that just walked off.
0: Right.
1: But it still left that 5%, which was about 30,000. So if you take that 30,000, you know, times the 10-year period that I looked at, it's quite a bit of people, and that's
0: a lot of people. But you're not on a cell phone, are you?
1: No.
0: Okay. 250,000, 95% or 5% of that 250,000 is still a lot of people, and those people are simply never found.
1: Gone. Men, women, children of all ages. All backgrounds, from judges to street cleaners. I mean, it's just they just seem to disappear off the face of the earth. And it seems to be a phenomenon that is only in the Western countries. You know, like they keep numbers, of course, in England and Germany, France. But when you get to the smaller countries, like, or larger countries that don't keep those numbers, like Africa and the Middle East. numbers are phenomenal. And if you just add another 5 years on to them, you're talking about quite a few people.
0: Yeah, you're talking about a lot of people.
1: And where are they? I mean, you know, I can see a lot of, you know, a lot of people found, and I understand what they're saying with, you know, the teenage runaways and the spousal abuse and drunks and all that kind of stuff. But that 5%, they don't have an answer for. Nobody can find an answer for, but they're gone.
0: Well, it seems to me, Butch, that if you're an alien, let's just project here, if you're an alien, you want to abduct a human being, the last thing you'd want to do is return the human being in a mutilated form or any other form for that matter so that they could tell their story or so that there could be a forensic examination of the body and we could all begin wondering. So you would think if they're going to take human beings, why not keep them and deposit them either in space or on the moon or wherever in the world, but you wouldn't put them back, would you?
1: No. I think our little gray brethren from outer space are a little bit more malevolent than they are benevolent.
0: Well,
1: there's only one really...
0: That's where I was going. Remember I told you I had a thing about disinformation?
1: Yeah.
0: Okay, this one is from Vince. Vince says, I strongly suspect your guest to be disinformation. Please don't let CIA assets make their way onto your show to make the public... afraid of aliens. Abductions and mutilations are intelligence operations using electromagnetic technologies. All right, so what he's afraid of is that what you have to say, Butch, is going to scare people, as well it should, and that that is disinformation. He wants aliens thought of as warm, fuzzy, little, I don't know,
1: well,
0: you know, warm.
1: If that's the disinformation that I'm supposed to be shelling out for the CIA, then I'll stand by that. But there is one case out of all these cases that we've found that is so well documented that I had a family physician look at it. I've had other investigators look at it, and it's probably the best investigated case of mutilation that has ever come across, and it happened in Brazil.
0: All right, we're going to get to that. We're at another breakpoint here. I'll say it again. It seems to me that if there are abductions, and I think clearly there are abductions and mutilations, the last thing you'd want to do is return the body. So in the cases where bodies are returned or found, I would think that would be a mistake, because if you're an alien, you have a craft, you can go anywhere you want, there's no need to return the body and cause a lot of suspicion and angst, no reason at all. You simply keep it, and as the police say, find a dump site not on Earth. From the other side of the world, good day to you. The sun is high in the sky here, and it's presently, I don't know, about 6 minutes or so after 2 o'clock in the afternoon. That tells you how different it is, and it very much is different here. It's a different world altogether. It's almost like, as close as I can get, traveling to another world. Those of you that have not traveled to Southeast Asia, do so in your lifetime, if you're able. I think you'd be very surprised. Butch Witkowski is my guest. We're talking about human abduction and mutilation. It's kind of way out at the fringe of the whole UFO phenomena, but I think there very well may be something to it. There are many cases, and there are many cases, by the way, that simply are not reported, and yet many more cases that nobody knows a thing about because people simply are gone. And that would be my expectation. If all of this is real, as I mentioned and will mention again now, certainly, those who are doing the abducting and or mutilation would have no reason to deposit or dump the bodies back in a place where they could be found and where we could begin to get on the track of all of this. So that's sort of how I see it. Butch has a case he's going to describe to us in a moment. I guess one of his favorites or one of the best cases coming right up. Well, all right, Butch, back we are, and you were about to dive into a case that I guess is one of your favorites.
1: Yeah, I guess only because it is probably the best documented. A lot of the cases that we found, the documentation was very poor, or the individuals that were involved in the case were long gone or passed away or could not be found. Mm-hmm. But this one came with photos of the crime scene and the autopsy report, which you can get and view on the Internet.
0: Oh, no kidding. All right. This was in Brazil?
1: Yep. It took place at the Guadaparanga Dam, which is right outside of São Paulo. It is a man-made dam lake used to supply water to São Paulo.
0: Mm-hmm.
1: It took place in 1988. The body of was seen on an island in the dam area by fishermen who were offshore. It was in full view. There was no attempt to hide the body. It was just dumped there like so much rubbish. You know, it just laid there. The witnesses, instead of going there and, you know, getting all over the crime scene, did the smartest thing, which was they went and called the police, and the police showed up with forensic investigators also.
0: Mm-hmm.
1: The corpse was lying face up, only had on a pair of shorts. Now, the shorts were taken off to do the damage, and then were put back on. Vanity, I guess. I have no idea why. But the police didn't do that. The mutilation was exactly like cattle. So I guess for those folks that don't know what cattle mutilation is, when cattle are mutilated, the most things that are missing or most things that are pronounced are the carcass is drained of blood. There's no trace or any substantial amount around or in the body. There are unusual holes found in the carcass, usually 1 to 1.5 inches in diameter.
0: Mm-hmm.
1: They're produced by some kind of a sucking device or a laser type of device, which can cauterize the wound with extreme heat. And that's been used in every case. The anus of the area is cored out just like you'd core out an apple. And the bodies, the carcass is emptied of its digestive system. The sensory organs are taken, eyes, internal ears, tongues, glands of the throat, sexual organs, lower intestines. And that's pretty much in every case of cattle mutilation.
0: In addition, I believe you never, ever find footprints coming to or leaving the area. You also find predators not interested in such remains, right?
1: Yeah. There have been photographs and taken by the New Mexico State Police, which actually has a unit that investigates cattle mutilation, where they've set up cameras and watched wolves and coyotes walk around the carcass. That's like you and I walking past a buffet table that's free.
0: Right.
1: Either if they're just passing up a free lunch, but they will not go anywhere near it. A lot of people.
0: Butch, I'm sorry. Is there any reason that anybody's been able to discern for that? In other words, is there some scent or something that would cause an animal to not be interested in such a free lunch?
1: No. I've never read anything that gave any information to that. In one case, they actually took a carcass that was hit by a car, and they put it 150 yards away from a carcass that they were investigating. And within minutes, vultures were on that carcass.
0: The predators were all over it, yeah.
1: They were all over it, but they never touched the other carcass, which was laying there.
0: There's got to be a reason they could uncover, Butch, for that. There's got to be. All I can think of is, you know, animals operate on sense of smell very strongly. I don't know what other senses they might have that we don't know about, but I know the sense of smell is a very strong one, and maybe there's some scent, and maybe they'll look into that, that causes the animals to not be interested.
1: One of the, and again, it's the New Mexico State Police, I believe, that's doing some work on that, where they've sent stuff to private labs, and the organs, like the heart and the liver, are like mush. They're like peanut butter. And to do something like that to an animal, it would take a huge burst of radioactivity, a radiation burst of some sort, to turn those organs to that. And another thing they found, the blood, that little bit that they find inside the bodies, mm-hmm. doesn't clot for several days. Now, I have pups, and you know my pups get into trouble too, and they'll nick or cut themselves, and they're, you know, the blood stops within a matter of minutes, just like a human. Mm-hmm. But this blood doesn't clot. It doesn't do anything for several days, and then it'll start to coagulate and it'll clot. They took the body, took photographs, of course, of everything, and the body was in good condition. Now you got to take into account for the heat in that area of the world, just like where you're at, just like
0: That's
1: Southeast
0: right.
1: Asia. Mm-hmm. The heat there is unbearable. So this victim was killed within 48 to 72 hours prior to discovery, yet there were no signs of putrefaction, no signs of any wounds on the body made by any predator animals. No bullet holes, the body gave off no odor, and the body showed no signs of rigor mortis or liver mortis.
0: That's
1: very
0: incredible.
1: Strange.
0: Yeah, very strange. High strangeness indeed.
1: I mean, you hit a rabbit on the road and come back a day later in a good heat, that rabbit's almost the size of your car.
0: That's right.
1: So the wounds were the same type seen on mutilated cattle and other mutilated animals. The eyes and the lips were removed. The mouth cavity was emptied. The ears were removed, along with tissue from parts of the face along the jaw, head, and neck areas. There were 1.5-inch diameter holes in the upper chest where the tissue, most likely lymph nodes, had been extracted. An exact duplicate hole is located on the upper right arm where all the muscle tissue was removed, the bicep especially. Another duplicate hole is located on the left leg where muscle tissue from the thigh was removed. An 1.5-inch hole through the navel is seen where the intestines were removed. The testicles and scrotum had been surgically excised through the penis, but the penis remained. It was also stretched to twice its size as the it looked like some type of instrument was used to remove the prostate via the urethral tube, and the anus had a 3 to 6 inch incision to empty the digestive tract tissue. It is exactly a carbon copy of the surgery seen done to so many UFO-related cattle mutilations.
0: Was there an associated UFO sighting?
1: That nobody can come up with. There are many sightings in Brazil. They're almost on a daily basis in that part of the mm-hmm. part of the world. And also, to take note, Brazil has one of the highest records of injuries from UFOs recorded, where cars are run off the road, accidents are caused, people are burned. Biome. Wounds appear like days after sighting, radiation burns, and that's predominantly in South America.
0: I was going to say, it's not just Brazil. It's Mexico, for example, as well.
1: Yes.
0: Mexico has had so many close encounters. In fact, they've had collisions with UFOs from the Mexico City airport.
1: Yeah, and Puerto Rico is another one. Mm-hmm. Where there's a lot of sightings coming out of where there's damage to either property or to livestock or to persons. The most horrific thing that we found when we had the autopsy, which is, by the way, is in Spanish, which we had to get deciphered for us, was this kept coming up, and it comes up several times in the autopsy report, the words vital reaction.
0: Vital reaction.
1: Okay, now, the reference to vital reaction means, let's put it, if I was a police officer explaining this to a judge, I would be saying that, you know, a vital reaction is, if you would stab a person that is dead, okay, you would have the, of course, the mark of the knife going in, and it would be a nice clean cut hole, and you could take the knife and slide it right into the hole again, and it would fit perfectly.
0: Mm-hmm.
1: You stab a live person, they twist, they turn, they jerk, they pull. That knife is not steady. That knife is being moved in a number of directions, so therefore around the wound you're going to get a lot of hematomas, blood bruising, and blackness and black and blues and different colors all around those wounds.
0: Sure, and if it's post-mortem, there's no blood moving, so you're not going to get much bleeding.
1: Exactly correct.
0: Mm-hmm.
1: Well, this guy, as they're describing the wounds, they're also describing putting in vital reaction. Now, when they say that, that means that this guy was alive when this was done.
0: Oh my God.
1: He could not have been dead. He had to be alive to cause the vital reaction. And when they opened up the cranial cavity, like they do in an autopsy, mm-hmm. numerous cerebral edemas are found. Cerebral edemas caused by, if you had a person that was crushed in an industrial accident, and, you know, it was a very slow crushing, well, of course, the panic, the everything that's going through their head, their brain kind of like starts to backfire. And little vessels in the brain start to burst because they're, you know, it's agonizing. It's, you know, it's just this painful, unbelievable pain that they know they're going to die. So all this stuff happens to their brain. When they opened this guy's brain, took the brain pan off, this guy's head was full of it. So that was the kind of the icing on the cake as far as this guy was alive when it happened.
0: What a horror to imagine yourself alive during a dismemberment of that kind. Oh, my God.
1: Well, and, you know, and like the guy with the misinformation thing. Okay. Nobody would make this up. The police report and the autopsy report and the photographs we have are all signed by the police. I mean, their names are there, the dates. It's sealed. It's on government paper. You know, and it's not the only case. It's the best documented case, but it's not the only case. There's a case in that took place in the Beni Mazar region of Cairo. Three families in 2005 were mutilated in exactly the same fashion. Every man, woman, and child was butchered in the same manner. Local police blamed it on a mentally retarded guy who didn't even live in the area. So the townspeople basically figured he was the scapegoat, and that was the end of it. So, and that was where the case ended. And it's like so many of these cases that we find, they start out well. Don Ecker, I'm sure you're familiar with him,
0: yes,
1: fellow researcher. He was director of Idaho MUFON back then in 1989, and he investigated a report of a mutilated body that was up in a remote area of Bliss, Idaho. The corpse had extensive mutilations to the facial area, complete excision of the sexual organs and the abdominal organs. And when he got there, it was an absolute predisposition to repress the whole story by the officials. They said nothing more on the case, and that was the end of that.
0: The case you mentioned in Egypt, that was, did you say three families?
1: Yeah, three families.
0: Three families?
1: Yeah.
0: Mutilated in the same fashion?
1: Yes, exactly the same fashion.
0: Now,
1: I don't know that a mentally retarded fellow could carry all that out. I mean,
0: No.
1: Families.
0: What about, I mean, there? If you're going to mutilate somebody in that fashion and remove the things that you mentioned that I'd rather not repeat right now, they would. Were they there, or were those parts simply gone?
1: Parts are gone. Parts are never found. Even cattle mutilations, the parts are never found. None. You would think. There's one picture that just till this day, after I saw it, it just amazes me. If anybody out there is familiar with a cow, they have more than one stomach.
0: Mm-hmm.
1: Okay? And the stomach lies very close to their udders. And there's a picture on the internet, and they can find it. Just look under cattle mutilation. It'll show up sooner or later. And you'll see there's a cow laying on its side, and the udders are removed. And you can see the stomachs. And they're done. It's taken out. The udders are taken off with such precision that they never even nicked the stomach. A friend of mine who's a surgeon, a brain surgeon, said, I'm not that good. And he said, I work inside people's heads. And I'm thinking, wow, whatever they're using has got to be so unbelievable. And, as you know, we have some cattle mutilations where the bodies are found that they've been dropped from great heights.
0: Yes.
1: Every bone in their body is broken more than once. So
0: in other words, these things are done with surgical precision, or what is beyond conventional surgical precision, out in the middle of nowhere.
1: Yeah, they're all. None of these are done like you know, in like downtown Manila. I mean, this stuff is all would be found in the furthest parts of jungles. There were some cases that we're still looking into, and I'm beginning to believe that they're just somebody's story. That took place in Vietnam during the Vietnam era, and there were some real atrocities place there, but this was a group of a MACSOG group on a mission, a special operations group, and they came across a group of aliens loading body parts from a prior firefight into plastic containers. And the firefight ensues between the MACSOG group and the aliens. Of course, the aliens lose, and these guys are all taken back and given a chemical cocktail to make them forget what happened. Then there's another one that came out a little while ago, a naval photographer stationed with an Air Force group to investigate the crash of a B-52. And this B-52 was supposed to be, like, just laying in the jungle, like somebody had placed it there. It did not crash. And the gentleman states that, you know, he photographed the cockpit area and the control area of the craft, and everybody was still strapped in their seats, yet they were mutilated just like cattle. We did a search of the crashes of B-52s during the Vietnam era. No B-52s came down in Vietnam. None that as reported, anyway. And the gentleman, I guess there's a couple more. He spoke at a UFO, some kind of UFO conference in Las Vegas, Nevada. And he, you know, he's a combat photographer, and he said, look, he says, I just started remembering this stuff, you know, a few years ago, and he thought he'd bring it out. But he said the crew was still strapped in their seats, but they'd all been mutilated. And typically...
0: Again, in roughly the same fashion you described?
1: Yep. He says typical clean-cut wounds that you'd see in an animal mutilation is exactly what he photographed. And he said the investigation team that was there, which was... you know, from most likely CIA or something like that, they were ordered to burn the plane and the occupants where it sat. Which
0: really? Well, you can imagine the motivation for doing that. What the government cannot explain, it generally covers up. And why not? You don't want the public scared of this sort of thing. I mean, this is real terror. There are a lot of people, Butch, and you might be able to help me out here, who absolutely, almost as a religion, want to believe that aliens are, you know, benign, furry little things that want nothing but the best for us. And I never have believed that. I've never believed it. And I don't believe it now. I think that they're potentially very dangerous, that they've looked at us very carefully. And even if you look at us, you know, subjectively, we're a warlike people. And if they're looking at us that way, they just might not treat us the way we would wish to be treated. And certainly the government wouldn't want us to know that we're potentially in that sort of danger. All right, we're at another break point already. Butch Witkowski is my guest. Mutilations, the subject. From the other side of the world, Manila in the Philippines, I'm Art Bell. This night for George Nori, who's taking the evening off, we're discussing human abduction and mutilation. Sometimes abductions don't result in mutilation, but instead in implants, as you know. Whitley Strieber is a very, very close friend of mine, and I have no doubt I've discussed in detail with Whitley about the implant in his ear. And had you listened to a previous show with Dr. Roger Lear, you may recall there was an operation done on Whitley in order to remove the implant. His ear would turn beet red suddenly. In fact, I've seen it happen. And... they went in with a scalpel to remove this thing, whatever it was. It actually showed up in imaging. They went in to remove it with a scalpel, and when they got close to it with the scalpel, it moved. And it moved sufficiently that the surgeon did not want to continue and scar him up, so they stopped. It's still with Whitley. So sometimes, you know, it's not a mutilation. Although I suppose it's a sort of mutilation to install something in somebody's body. Why would they be doing this? Of course, it's a big, big question mark. The whole thing is a big question mark. And we will continue with Butch and stories of human abduction and mutilation in a moment. Actually, for years, I've been in the camp of these are not our friends. And again, I really want to make reference to the number of fast blasts I'm getting, who really object to this. And it's people, I think, who, I'm not sure. It may have to do with fear. It may have to do with the fact that people use the rationale that aliens, if they're there, simply by virtue of the fact that, you know, their technology would have to be so far advanced to get here in the first place, that they would be socially advanced, that they would be warm and fuzzy, they would have a great sense of political right and wrong, PC, that they wouldn't be doing these sorts of things, that they wouldn't need to do these sorts of things. And they really, I guess it's fear. It may be fear. Butch, what do you think?
1: I think that's a lot of it. I think a lot of it's fear. The cases of abduction where these folks are never found, I mean, that's a big question. And I'd hate to think that they're all coming to the same end as some of the reports that I've looked at.
0: Mm-hmm.
1: But, you know, in an age where nuclear and biological and chemical weapons, which, if they were deployed, could decimate an entire race, we seem to just keep muddling on. You know, I see more people panic over gas prices than the thought of a nuclear holocaust.
0: Yeah.
1: You know, so if they panic, if they were told by the government that aliens are here now and have been since forever, I don't think the government's going to be willing to talk too much about that little matter.
0: No, and then there's this. I mentioned Whitley Strieber. What about abduction and then implants? That's got to fit in somewhere here. It's not always mutilation. It's not always just flat disappearance.
1: Right.
0: Sometimes it's, hey, there's something in me.
1: Oh, yeah, implants, and then there's multiple abductions where, you know, a person is abducted many, many times over their lifetime. And, you know, very little is done to them, an examination here or there, or they say they're brought back to kind of like report on how they've been doing and, you know, almost like old home week. But I just don't think that they're as malevolent or benevolent, rather, as people think they are.
0: Nor do I.
1: I used to think if I ever ran into one or bumped into one during an investigation, I'd want to walk up, shake his hand, invite him in for a beer. Not anymore. I tell people, you know, if you see something and it looks like it's going to land or it's coming close or whatever, run. Just run.
0: Yeah, but in fact, when you think about it, if you're investigating these things, and I assume from time to time when you're able on scene, there is a stronger possibility for you than there would be for the average person of, you know, having to come to grips with some sort of close encounter. Have you thought about that?
1: Yeah. As, you know, my family especially, like, you know, hey, Dad, what happens if you run into one of these guys? What are you going to do? You know, you're getting a little old to run. Well, I guess we'll have to put up a fight. But it's more important, I think, to find out why. The truth and why is a big thing. And, you know, that's one of the reasons we started U4COP, to find out, you know, get to the end of it, or at least get to a point where we can get some answers, or we know where to go to get some answers.
0: Okay, well, do you have any best guesses, Butch?
1: No.
0: The why of it all. In other words,
1: no.
0: Why are they doing this? If you put it all together, if you put together the implants, which obviously are to monitor us, and then you move all the way to mutilations, which are to dissect us, I guess, and find out about us.
1: Well, the thing I have the problem with the dissection deal is, look, you know, if you dissect one human being, okay, you know exactly what the next human being has. There is no difference in the autopsy of a male and a female, with the exception of the female organs. That's it. They're, you know, the muscles is the same, the rib cages are the same, you know, the bone structure is the same, the skull is the same, the brain is the same. So if they did one, why would you have to do any more? And if you
0: why would you have to do any more? What about genetics, Butch?
1: You know, there are so many stories when it comes to the mutilation and the abduction scenarios and phenomenon that, you know, they, first of all, they come up with, well, the government made a deal with the aliens that, you know, of course, we could take so many, and they reneged on a deal, so now they're keeping them. Then you have Dulce, you know, then they have Dulce Base out there in New Mexico where they say, you know, they are actually turning these people into hybrids or having them birth hybrids, or they're just using them for food sources. And, you know, it can get so wild and so far and so stretched that, you know, it just makes the answer go so much further away. I just got a thing on email here. A lady says she has an implant in her knee and would like somebody to come check it out. So, I don't
0: know. Well, at least, you know, when you have implants, you have some form of evidence. And, of course, I guess even with human mutilations, you have evidence occasionally. I just think the majority of them are not returned. And, again, we've got so many disappearances that are unaccounted for, simply totally unaccounted for, that they could be taking people, and we would not know they were taking people.
1: Exactly. And it's the numbers are staggering. I mean, so, you know, I only did 10 years. So if I'd go back to the turn of the century and use the same formula, we'd be talking about billions of people, not millions.
0: Are there any ongoing cases right now?
1: No. No, none that we can find.
0: Is there any indication, Butch, that that they've been tailing off? In other words, that there were more years ago and there are not as many now?
1: Well, I was talking to some researchers down in South America, in a matter of fact, in Brazil and Portugal, and where else were we talking to them? Argentina.
0: Mm-hmm.
1: And a lot of things, of course, you know, you're familiar with chupacabra. Well, these holes that are being found in certain people that are, they say, were chupacabra victims, mm-hmm. these researchers believe were human mutilation victims. And in those countries, cremation is not a big deal. I mean, it's not like cremation is here. We use cremation a lot here to dispose of bodies.
0: Right.
1: In those countries, burial is a very religious rite, and cremations are very seldom done.
0: Mm-hmm.
1: But it seems like the one investigator told me from Argentina, he says every victim that he's gone to see or tried to see has been already cremated by the time he gets there. He said the body was found yesterday. It was cremated yesterday. He said that's impossible. They can't do that. But it's being done all the time, he said. So where he's going to look at what he thinks is a chupacabra victim, you know, when he's told what the wounds look like, that they're all exactly the same size and they almost look like they've been cauterized or they've been cut with a precision instrument, well, that's not an animal. I mean, if you look at an animal that's been ravaged by, say, a wolf, I mean, they're shredded. They're torn apart. And the first place they go for is, you know, the underbelly, the soft spot, the soft part of the body. And they just rip and shred and tear. And, you know, you're looking at these cattle and, you know, that are in just as good shape as this guy was found in Brazil.
0: Mm-hmm. Mike in San Diego, fast blast, that you dodged my question on genetics.
1: Oh.
0: Certainly not all humans are the same with regard to genetics. That's true.
1: Yeah, it's very true. But I don't know. It's very hard for me after seeing the evidence on this Brazil case that anything genetically or hybrid-wise or any type of an experiment was carried out that would mean anything to anybody here, because they're doing the same thing to cattle, horses. I mean, mm-hmm. I see no correlation there that anything would be being done in a medical sense to advance us or them or anything else. This is just flat-out butchery. And in every case, the same organs are taken, whether it's cattle or human. The same organs are missing. Well, why is that? I mean, what is that?
0: I don't know. Here's something from Randy in Africa. We are a game preserve in Africa. The implants are simply their way of tagging us. Abductions are their biological study of us. Mutilations are poachers, just like here in Africa.
1: Well, you probably got a good theory there. And you know, if all these cases of abduction turned into mutilations, there'd be bodies laying all over the place.
0: That's right.
1: So, and the tagging, I truly believe he's got a real good point there. I've talked to Dr. Lear. I've been to a couple of his conferences and seen some of his work. And, you know, especially the one case where he took out three pieces that were broken. He actually broke them, taking them out of this thing, put them away, locked them up. They were under security guard for the evening. He got them out in the morning, and it had grown back together.
0: So really?
1: It's something, yeah. It's a living thing.
0: Yeah, I actually had not heard of that one. They grew back together?
1: Yeah. He gave that, showed those pictures at the X conference in 2009. And I'm sure if you get a hold of Dr. Lear, he'd be more than glad to give you that information. But, yeah, he actually broke them, taking them out of the person,
0: mm-hmm.
1: and then put them into a vial. And I guess they used some blood serum that they keep it in so it thinks it's in the same area. And then he retrieved it the next morning to do some measurements and stuff, and the three pieces grew back together. So it was back as it was, one piece before he broke it apart.
0: When you've got something like that, Butch, why isn't science looking harder at it? In other words, we hear from Dr. Lear, a very credible source, but you would think that's so fantastic, so out of this world, so to speak, that... I don't know, the biologists would descend like locusts on good Dr. Lear to study this sort of thing, and yet they don't, and it kind of stops there. Why?
1: Well, it's just like these mutilations with ufology. You know, these reports were so quickly dismissed as just misinformation and stories concocted by lurid tabloids, and the cattle mutilations were blamed on everybody from religious cults to predators, and the reports... Today, if you go to give something like this at a conference, say, put out by MUFON or another large organization, first thing they'd do is they'd dismiss it. Is, you can't do that. It's bad taste. It's just not to be mentioned. Well
0: exactly. It is hard to talk about. I mean, Butch, sure. Look, when we're on the air, like right now, talking about, you know, human beings being dissected and mutilated, it's not easy to discuss, and people sort of... They're so scared of it. They're so freaked out. They just don't want to hear it.
1: Yeah. Well, it's all over the Internet. They can find it. They can look at it. You know, it's nothing that, you know, I've concocted. I've taken everything I've gotten from what investigators I could get hold of down there. And the only other case that I'm still trying to get information on is the New Zealand case from 1994. And the guy's got the same wounds as the guy in Brazil. In 1988. I mean, I'm looking at a drawing taken, I guess it looks like it was probably a drawing made up from an investigator who was being dictated to the information, but the wounds are identical and in the same spots.
0: Boy, isn't that strange. I mean, from one side of the world to the other, rare, but we get the bodies, they're mutilated in exactly the same fashion. Now, that just doesn't make sense.
1: No, and in, you know, in 1988, Skywatch International, if you remember them.
0: Sure.
1: Okay. They reported a case which took place in 1956 at the White Sands Missile Range in New Mexico. A U.S. Air Force Sergeant, Jonathan P. Lovett, was reported to have been abducted while on a search for some missile parts. He and his commanding officer went down to look for these things after a recent test, and the commanding officer's on one side of the sand dune, and he's on the other side. The commanding officer hears a screaming, runs over to sand dune just to see that this Sergeant Lovett is being pulled into a craft by something wrapped around his leg, and off it goes. 3 days later, his body's found not far from the abduction point at all, a couple hundred yards, and he's terribly mutilated, totally nude. His mutilations read like a horror story. Along with his eyes, tongue, lower part of the jaw, anus, genitalia, and other tissues all removed, anus cored out all the way to the colon, exactly the same as cattle. And this is 1956.
0: Anybody have any thoughts on why this is being done while somebody is still alive? Is there, you know, if you speak to a doctor or a pathologist, is there any reason or any gain that a physician, for example, could imagine in the research area? Any gain for doing this while somebody would still be alive versus, you know, postmortem?
1: No. When I was talking to a couple doctors about that, some brain surgery is performed while people are awake and alive, you know. There's a lot of surgery done now where, you know, I had cataract surgery done two years ago, and I was basically awake for the whole thing.
0: Well, brain surgery is not a problem. You can be awake with brain surgery because you don't have nerve endings in your brain, so you actually don't feel a thing.
1: But there was a case in Colorado, and this was two UFO researchers are going to look at a cow that was found. And the one guy's taking his pictures and doing this, that, and the other thing, and the other guy's taking some measurements. And he calls the guy over, his partner over, and he says, "What's wrong with this picture?" And he's looking at the face of the cow.
0: Mm-hmm.
1: And he says, "I don't see anything wrong other than the eyes are missing." He said, "The cow is laying on its side." Correct. He says, "Yes." He says, "The eyes were taken out. The viscous fluid behind the eyes should have run down the side of the animal's face." Correct? He goes, "Yeah." He said, "Why is the viscous fluid in this animal running down its snout and off its nose?" The cow was standing up.
0: The cow was standing up when it was done.
1: Yeah, it had to be. That's the only way the fluid would have flowed. If the cow would have been on its side, the fluid would have flowed, you know, off to the side. And this fluid came right down its snout and off its nose. And there it dried.
0: And so, again, there's never, never any evidence found of somebody walking in or walking out. There would have to be some sort of evidence, and there never is. And then there's the predators. They won't touch these carcasses. So something with high strangeness has done this. There simply is no question about it.
1: Yeah, I mean, there's some of these animals were found in very remote areas where it has snowed. And there's not a footprint, not a pad print of any type of animal, nothing around going, no tire tracks, no snow move from chopper, helicopter, blades, you know, like some people say the government's doing all this. I mean,
0: the government doesn't need to do this. I've always thought that was such a ridiculous argument.
1: Oh, sure,
0: the government can get all the cows it wants.
1: Exactly. I mean, they could just round up cattle day and night if they want to do that. But
0: they could raise their own.
1: And we've had cattle mutilations as early, the last reports that I got were in April and May of this year, and both in Colorado. One was found near a riverbed, a cow, where her udders were removed, and I, the ear, the inner throat, the whole bit.
0: Butch, hold tight. I'm sorry. We're at a break point. We've got a break right here. Butch Witkowski is my guest. I'm Art Bell. From Manila in the Philippines, land of 7,007 islands. It's a lot of islands. I'm Art Bell, filling in for George Norrie. And we're discussing something of a very, very sensitive topic, actually. Human abduction and mutilation. And it's not frequently that we talk about this subject. It's difficult to discuss at best. And I want to caution you, you know, if there are children in the room, ought not be at this hour back in the U.S., it might not be a good idea to include them. This is the stuff of nightmares, to be sure. So caution, please. Remember, I've got email if you want to connect with me. I'm Art Bell at mindspring.com. That's ARTBELL, lowercase, at mindspring.com. And love to hear from you. I'm doing my very best to answer all I can. You know, we were discussing earlier in the show, if you encounter a UFO, run like hell. And then I thought about my own single big experience of the triangle above our head with my dear wife, now passed, Ramona. And I recall that we not only did we not run, but we were frozen in place. We were in shock. And by the way, the shock lasted long after the experience. But as this thing passed over our head, we were standing adjacent to the car that we had stopped, and we just froze in place, absolutely froze in place. And I don't think we could have moved had we wanted to. And it strikes me as kind of silly at the time, in a sense, but it was shock, absolute shock. And after it was over, you know, Ramona was Catholic, very religious. She didn't want to talk about it, and that remained the case for years afterwards. She didn't want to talk about it. And in a way, I don't blame her, but I do recall the state of shock. And it just froze us, absolute froze us in place as this thing approached, then passed directly overhead, and then kept going. We just stayed frozen for, I don't know how long, 5, 10 minutes, something like that. It was was interesting. Butch, what do you think about that? Run Like Hell is a good thing to be suggesting here on the radio, I suppose, if you believe they're not benign. But really, that kind of thing does absolutely put you in shock.
1: Yeah, and there's been so many other things happen with people that have stood underneath or gotten really close to them where they've gotten radiation burns. A father and son down in the Bristol, Tennessee area. Suffered some pretty serious burns, and I guess the father now has developed cancer. And then, you know, the Texas case where the two women and the child were burned when they got within range of one. So it's not so much the human mutilation factor or, you know, whatever. It's we just don't know what they are. We don't know if they're can hurt you biologically or burn you, or they're radioactive. We don't know. The gentleman that Sergeant Pendleton that touched the UFO over at Rendlesheim, you know, ran his hand across it. You know, he said it felt warm. I don't think I would have done that. I mean, he's a brave guy, but I wouldn't have done it. I don't think I'd want to touch something like that. You don't know what you're going to get. One animal that was done in back in 67. I mean, the lady wanted, it was her horse, and she wanted to pick up a piece of the flesh that had been laying there, and some kind of green ooze came out of it and burned her. So, I don't know. I don't think I'd want to be doing anything around them.
0: Even Robbie, who fast blasts from Tokyo, Japan, says Stephen Hawking recently cautioned, yes, about the likelihood that E.T. is not friendly. So if a mind like Hawking thinks they may not be friendly, then the rest of us have to consider it a very strong possibility.
1: Yes, and you know, Stephen Hawking, I've read a few of his papers, and the guy's brilliant. And, you know,
0: oh, yes.
1: And if he's going to tell me to stay away, I'm going to take his word for it.
0: Mm-hmm. Me too, but as I pointed out, and I'm not kidding, I absolutely went directly into a kind of a state of shock that lasted for some hours after the encounter. I couldn't have moved. I don't think I could have moved, and I guess I wanted to take it all in. I don't know, but I couldn't have moved. I can tell you that much. I suppose if something untoward had occurred, if, you know, some beam had come down or something, of course, by then it would probably have been too late, but I you know, something to cause me to really be in fear, I would have run, I guess. But I do understand how people just get frozen.
1: Well, you know, about maybe 6-8 months ago, I was privy to see another. And this one was quite different because it was pretty much daylight out yet. And I was leaving work and heading to my car, and I saw this very bright, I mean brilliant white, almost like a flashbulb type of light coming across the horizon, and it looked like it was slowing down. And I'm like looking at my car, and where I'm standing, it's a good 500 yards. I'm thinking, can I get to the car and get to the camera and photograph this and get back? And no way. They'll find me laying there out of breath. You know, the ambulance will just cart me away. And I'm looking at this thing, and it does slow down, and it turns upright, and it turns the brightest red I've ever seen in my life, and shoots straight up, out of sight. And there was a gentleman standing aside of me, and I looked at him, and he was just, agape. You know, the mouth was down around the chest area, and his eyes were focused forward and straight up. And I said, "Did you see that?" And he said, "That's the biggest helicopter I ever saw." And I said, "There's no helicopter." He says, "In my mind, that's a helicopter. I'm out of here." And he left. So I really had reservations about making that report. I'm thinking, nobody's going to believe this. So I thought, now, the hell with it. I'll make the report. So I make the report, and 5 minutes later, one of the investigators calls me and says, "Hey, I got an identical report to yours, and the time difference is only 1 minute off." And the guy was and his wife were 82 miles north of where I was standing.
0: Wow.
1: And I'm going like, you know what? I'm going to quit looking up. I just... And people ask all the time, you know, how do you see these things? You know, look up, you know.
0: And most people don't. Most people go about their life looking at the road ahead of them or whatever is in front of them, but not up. You're absolutely right, Butch. Butch, I'm curious, where does your research go from here? I mean, you get to a certain point. You know, you've researched these mutilation cases and so forth.
1: Well, we'll keep that as keep the mutilations as an open case, and we'll always be checking on that. And, of course, the case of the gentleman up in Montoursville is an open case with us. And we have a couple other open cases, and we have some new cases. We just got done with a case in at the Bell Bend nuclear plant here in Pennsylvania, where a lady who is very credible, as she teaches police officers for a living, and she's traveling home on a road, and it's a beautiful blue sky, and there's just this one odd-looking cloud in the sky. Reservations about making that report. I'm thinking, nobody's going to believe this. So I thought, now, the hell with it. I'll make the report. So I make the report, and 5 minutes later, one of the investigators calls me and says, "Hey, I got an identical report to yours, and the time difference is only 1 minute off." And the guy was, and his wife were 82 miles north of where I was standing.
0: Wow.
1: And I'm going like, you know what? I'm going to quit looking up. I just... And people ask all the time, you know, how do you see these things? You know, look up, you know.
0: And most people don't. Most people go about their life looking at the road ahead of them or whatever is in front of them, but not up. You're absolutely right, Butch. Butch, I'm curious, where does your research go from here? I mean, you get to a certain point. You know, you've researched these mutilation cases and so forth.
1: Well, we'll keep that as keep the mutilations as an open case, and we'll always be checking on that. And, of course, the case of the gentleman up in Montoursville is an open case with us. And we have a couple other open cases, and we have some new cases. We just got done with a case in at the Bell Bend nuclear plant here in Pennsylvania, where a lady who is very credible, as she teaches police officers for a living,

0: church go from here? I mean, you get to a certain point, you know, you've researched these mutilation cases and so forth.
1: Well, we'll keep that as keep mutilations as an open case, and we'll always be checking on that. And of course, the case of the gentleman up in Montoursville is an open case with us. And we have a couple other open cases, and we have some new cases. We just got done with a case in at the Bell Bend Nuclear Plant here in Pennsylvania, where a lady who is very credible, as she teaches police officers for a living, and she's traveling home on a road, and it's a beautiful blue sky, and there's just this one odd-looking cloud in the sky. And, I mean, she says it's the only cloud in the sky, so she grabs her camera and takes a picture of it and sends it to me after she downloads it and says there's something inside this cloud. So I look at it, and a couple of my guys look at it, and they're all going like, yeah, there's something there, but, you know, we don't know what it is. It just looks like a line. And so I sent it over to a fellow in England who took a look at it, who's an expert at that and is part of that Mars group that over there researches the Mars photographs. And he says, well, there's actually three objects in the cloud. At the bottom, the large line you see is a large saucer-type object. Above it is, at the 11 o'clock position, is a smaller saucer-type object with a beam going down to the larger one. And off to the right at about the 2 o'clock position, you have another one coming into view. And I'm like, that's great. And then so, now we're on the nuclear thing. And I want to tell you, there's more sightings of UFOs around nuclear plants in this country.
0: Right.
1: Than I ever imagined. I mean, they're constantly showing up. And I'm thinking, like, you know, okay, what do they need at a nuclear plant? I mean, these guys have propulsion that takes them through the galaxy at rates of speed, or they're interdimensional or whatever. But why the interest in the nuclear plants? And then you go back.
0: Butch,
1: where they they shut down complete nuclear bases where there were nuclear weapons.
0: I'm aware of that. Butch, if you go back to the beginning of ufology, the modern beginning of ufology, it sort of coincides with the first detonation of a nuclear weapon. Now, you would think from any distance, the above-ground detonation of a nuclear weapon would get the attention of anybody interested in what's going on this little green planet.
1: Oh, yeah. Yeah, I don't remember where I either read it or heard it at a conference or something like that, and where somebody says, you know, they can just imagine the somebody up in space looking down when that was first detonated, going, oh my God, the kids have found the matches, and that's probably a very good reason. You know, how many times did we think during the Cold War that any day would be, you know, a nuclear holocaust?
0: The last day. Butch, I've got to take another break, but when I come back, you know, I'm wondering if statistically, with regard to abduction, you found any commonality in sex, age, race, religion. As you put the stats together, do we come up with anything that makes any sense at all? We'll be right back. I can get so wrapped up in a topic that I just let a break go right by, a commercial break, and that's, you know, it's something the network really hates. So anyway, Butch, sex, age, race, religion, anything else? Any common factors that...
1: About the most common factor was young adults aged 13 to 19
0: really?
1: was the most of the people that were missing. But again, like I said before, as they cleaned out and started to get down to the whereabouts and the findings, that same group was the group that was most likely to be found.
0: The runaways.
1: Yep. And followed by them, it was females in the aged 30 to 40 group, and males started again at very young ages. Also went back into that 95% of being found, but carried on with males in their 40s and 50s as missing. And a lot of that, when you look at the reports, it almost looks like a lot of them had dementia or the beginnings of Alzheimer's, because they all had medical records of pertaining to those illnesses.
0: Okay. I wonder if that's the reason for the disappearance, or that's what's being studied.
1: I think that's what's being studied. I don't think that's the reason for the disappearance.

0: experience. There's just too many people. I mean, if we were talking about, you know, 100,000 over 10 years, well, that's nothing. You know, that could be just people walking off.
1: Okay. Butch, do you think that our government is well aware of what's going on?
0: Absolutely.
1: You do?
0: Yes.
1: Do you think, as the old rumor goes, that a deal was, in fact, made?
0: Yes, I do.
1: When?
0: So little attention is paid to what's going on that, you know, if it was a government that it was being forthright and you know, I walked up to them and gave them these cases and said, hey, look, this is happening here, they'd put out a warning immediately, or they'd start looking, or they'd start doing something. But this stuff, like I said before, it's just considered by the government and ufologists in general as bad taste, not to be mentioned, never happened, never going to happen.
1: When do you think this deal was done?
0: 50s, early 50s.
1: The 50s.
0: And for them to come forward now and say, you know, that's like people with disclosure ask me all the time, when is there going to be disclosure? That's never going to happen. Do you realize what the government would have to admit to?
1: Yes, I mean, I do.
0: From Roswell to whatever happened last week or tonight, I got a report of one in Washington State at 9 o'clock this evening. A UFO buzzed somebody for over a minute. So are they going to admit to that? No, I could call Washington State and State Police or anybody else out there, and I'm going to get the same answer. Nope, never happened. Don't have anything on it. But yet they have radar tracks. They have pilots. Leslie Keene just came out with her thing. And you know, her book, UFOs, where she's got generals and pilots and, you know, telling all they know. And you would think the government would be jumping right up there. Now, some governments have come forward. And I was about
1: to say, not all governments are as the U.S. government.
0: No, and I think England's big problem was Nick Pope. You know, Nick Pope was out there, and, you know, he was beyond that. I guess they have kind of a limit on their Secrecy Act, where we don't. So they had to come up with something. And then, of course, Spain followed, and you know, even Iran, you know, they came out with information. And Portugal, and there's a number of countries that are coming forward, but I don't think you're going to see that from us. I really don't. And if it does happen, I'll go on your show, and I'll be the first one to say, look, okay, I'm an idiot. I should have saw this coming, but I just don't see that coming.
1: All right. Jane in Killeen, Texas, says, if a patient is alive while the mutilation is taking place, adrenaline would be rife in the blood. Maybe they want the adrenaline, too. So I don't know about that. But is, in fact, that one result certainly... That's true, although there isn't much blood left, is there?
0: No.
1: In what little blood there is left, you would think there would be a great deal of adrenaline.
0: The blood in the autopsy report, there's very little mention about the blood because I guess there was so very little there. And I guess what was there, according to the autopsy, and we had a little trouble with the wording, it looked like the guy was trying to say that it had been contaminated. Now, I don't know what he means by contaminated. Was he cleaning, or was somebody clean, or just cleaned an instrument, or was cleaning an instrument, say, with alcohol or betadine or something like that, and got to that blood, or was there just not enough to test? But I would find that hard to believe because you can test a drop of blood. But there's no mention of that in the autopsy report at all. But she is right. It would be loaded with adrenaline, and there's nothing.
1: Are sightings, you keep track of sightings as well, and
0: sure.
1: You're a good friend of Peter Davenport. What's going on with sightings? Are sightings on the increase or decline?
0: Sightings seem to be on the decline, but that's probably normal. It just seems like when the weather's hot, and we have a lot of storms in areas, it just seems like when I look at records from last year as to this year's time, there were, again, the reports started to slow down, and then they'll start picking up again in around October. And more sightings, of course, because of clearer skies. You won't have all the haze from heat, so there are clearer skies and colder. And, you know, that's the best time to see these things, when it's clear and cold.
1: Mm-hmm.
0: And I would say they're probably about the same. I don't see a whole lot of difference across the country. Pennsylvania... is probably right where they were last year. according to what I've been looking at. And the Pennsylvania group is, you know, they do a good job of, MUFON group does a good job of keeping track of their stuff. So, you know, when I look at it, it tells me that, you know, I can go back to last year and it measures up pretty much the same. But it seems like a lot of the up swing on sightings has been in the, again, in the Texas area. And now in, we've got a couple reports out of Arizona, which, you know, is, if we got two or three of those a month out of Arizona, that was strange. But I've gotten two tonight, so.
1: Fletch in Los Angeles says, think cold and think remote like an alien. Think of how we dissect frogs. We don't do one. We do many each year for students and study them. And he's right, we do.
0: And that's another good point, just like the guy from Africa.
1: Yeah, we know what's in a frog, but for our students, we do it again and again and again and again. So who's to know about their motivation?
0: Right. And one of the things that was strange, though, about the case in Brazil, which everybody that looked at the reports found the same thing, where the guy was found, of course, all the sexual organs and the anus had been cored out and removed and all that. Now, they had to take his pants off to do that, right?
1: Mm-hmm.
0: They couldn't do it through his underwear. But
1: right.
0: When they find the body, the underwear is intact. It is pulled back up. Now,
1: in the case of a serial killer, that usually indicates some sort of remorse or something.
0: Right. What do you call it in this case? Is it remorse? And why would the body be just dumped out in the open like that? I mean, do they have that much disregard for us? Or, you know, are we like, you know, like so many gnats that they can just swat and get rid of? Or
1: frogs?
0: I don't know.
1: Yeah. All right. Hold it right there, Butch. We're coming up on a break. And what I want to do is I want to go to the phones here shortly.
0: Okay.
1: And we'll get the numbers up for you as we come back from break. But if you have a question about abduction, about mutilation, or even better, if you have some sort of personal experience, we would particularly like to hear from you. I know this audience is centered on topics of this sort. Many of you have knowledge of things that have occurred like this. So if you're one of those, we'd particularly appreciate a phone call. As I mentioned, as we come back, we'll lay the numbers out for you. From Manila, Philippines, I'm Art Bell. A lot of people are asking, where is the photographic evidence? Well, fortunately or unfortunately, because it's tough to look at, there's a lot of it. If you go to Google and just put in human mutilations, it'll take you to Brazil, among other places, where you can actually see the photographs. But warning, you know, this is tough stuff. And, you know, as a general rule, an absolute rule, really, you wouldn't see this sort of thing displayed on U.S. news anywhere. But, of course, the evidence is on the web, and you can see it and decide for yourself. So for those who ask about evidence, it's there. Just a little bit of caution when you're looking. We're going to open the phone lines. That's occurring right now. So if you've got something relevant, as in some sort of experience or perhaps you have a story, love to hear from you. Those are the numbers. We'll be right back with all of you. On a unrelated topic, just before we go to the phones, George was absolutely right about that. He was talking about the government wanting to know about every penny you have. And this last time that I did my my taxes, of course, I'm here in the Philippines, and I have bank accounts here in the Philippines, and they passed a new law, and they want to know about any foreign bank accounts you have. And, you know, I thought about that, and I almost didn't do it. I was so angry. It's kind of like this. This is money that I earned. This is money that I've already paid my taxes on, right? So if I wanted to take that money and go throw it in the Potomac River, I could do that, presumably. Not that I would, but I could do that. Or I could go handing it out to the poor. I could do a million different things with my money. But once you've paid your taxes on your money, what damn business is it of the government's what you're doing with it? Now, I went ahead and I, you know, did as my accountant said that I should do. And reported my foreign bank accounts. But the more I thought about it, the more angry I became. And I actually thought about not reporting. But I didn't do that. When you're a high-profile person, they love making examples of them. So I've always been very fastidious about reporting. It's just that what business is it of theirs? What you do with money that you've already paid your federal taxes on? It just doesn't make sense to me. All right. We're going to go to the phones. Butch, are you ready? This is a tough topic, and I don't know what people are going to have to say about it, but we're about to find out.
0: Okay,
1: here we go. Let's begin with Shelley in northern Kentucky, I believe. Shelley, welcome to Coast AM.
2: Hello, Art and Butch. Well, okay, let's see how I start this. You remember that the government supposedly years ago didn't want people to know about aliens because it could affect their belief in God. And when you mentioned Ramona before being a devout Catholic, I just had to – I'm a Catholic with – way too many questions. And, the only way I can put this, you love Gordon Lightfoot, and he has a line in Edmund Fitzgerald, "Does anyone know where the love of God goes?" And you can put any disastrous, horrible thing in the blank. But I'm wondering, where do you stand? How do you two feel? Is he just sitting there watching this? Are we like some planetary ant farm? I mean, is this amusing to watch all this? Because where is the Good Shepherd? I don't know. It's very frightening, and we don't know what this is or what's being aimed at us, but there's an awful lot going on, and, it's like...
1: I'm not sure how to answer that, and I, it's kind of like asking, why does God allow little babies to die? You get answers, it's his plan, or you have to have faith. And so those are some of the questions that I also have, and I think any intelligent person would ask. I really envy those people with so much faith that they have no questions. You want to even take a pass at that, Butch?
0: Well, also being Catholic, I have a lot of questions also. But it's just like I was listening to a speaker one time, and the question was put to him almost just like she just put it to us. And he said, well, he says, you have to be really naive to think that the Almighty, whoever he or she may be, only created us in this vast universe and millions of universes and billions of stars. And he says, I don't think we're all that special. He said, I just believe that he said that there's others out there. And eventually in time, we're going to meet them, good, bad, or indifferent. And that's just some thought.
1: And I think that's exactly how they're going to be, good,
0: yeah.
1: Bad, or indifferent.
0: Yeah.
1: That whole range. All right. Let's go to Los Angeles, California. Christian, you're on the air with Butch Bukowski and Art Bell.
3: Hello, Art Bell. It's a pleasure to speak with you. You're such a legend. And I had a question for you and also for Nick, and that is with Whitley Strieber, since you know you're very good friends with him, he seems to think that the interaction between humans and extraterrestrials is something where we can learn from each other, a better understanding, a kind of an intellectual understanding. But recently I saw the film The Fourth Kind, and it scared the bejesus out of me. In fact, when I came home that night, I couldn't sleep. I was terrified.
1: Your phone is fading away. You need to get closer to the base.
3: Oh, hello?
1: Yes.
3: Yeah, I saw the film The Fourth Kind, and when I came home, it scared me to death. I couldn't sleep all night. And it seems now, it's like what you're saying about these mutilations, that there probably actually is truth to that film, that really, in a way, E.T., it's not cute and cuddly and friendly and intellectual, but it sounds like that, in a way, we need to be very fearful. And it's just like, I kind of find that very, very disturbing. And again, it was a pleasure to talk to you. I mean, Arfel, you're such a legend. And I wish you well. And I just want to say thank you for this show, because the way the government has controlled the media now, you're probably one of the very few outlets where there's actually the freedom of speech is still alive and well. And we need to, especially UFOs. I mean, this is a very important topic that the government has been covering up since 1947. But I'd like to know kind of how you feel about what I said about, really, is this the intellectuals, I mean, or the extraterrestrials, it's something to really be, I think, for humanity. Do we really need to be fearful of this? And again, thank you for your time, and it was a pleasure talking to you guys, especially you, Art. All the best to you.
1: Take care, and enough with the legend stuff. It sounds so post-mortem.
3: yeah.
1: So, Butch, again, you want to take a pass at that one?
0: I don't think that we're going to learn any more than we've already learned. I just do not see this coming forth. These guys are going to step off of whatever they're flying, and they're going to cure cancer and Alzheimer's and crippling diseases and for the betterment of mankind. I have to see a lot more before I'm going to start to go in that angle.
1: And yet earlier you suggested they were studying things mm-hmm. like Alzheimer's and so forth.
0: Yeah, I think they're studying a lot. I think it's not just I guess the problem I have with the studying is that they keep studying the same thing over and over and over. It'd be different if all of a sudden we started finding or learning that the brains were missing. You know, okay, that's another story. But these are the same things, the tongues, the jaws, the throats, the ears, the eyes, the sexual organs, the intestines, anus. It's the same thing. It does not change. There is no change in any case.
1: Right. Well, okay, there are some who speculate with regard to cattle mutilations and human ones that perhaps what they're doing is monitoring our environment through...
0: Sure. Are toxins in the air or that would take in the nuclear... are they getting ready to come to this planet and they want to check us out and check out, you know, what we're going to be like, or
1: mm-hmm.
0: is this going to be a place that they could survive or they could even visit without, the War of the Worlds type of they get a flu virus and they all
1: exactly.
0: die?
1: Exactly. Yeah, exactly. Or are we in the process of changing this into a place that would not be habitable for them?
0: Right. Yeah.
1: Interesting. All right, let's go to a wild card line. I think Oak Island, North Carolina, you're on the air.
4: Hey, Mr. Bell, thank you for taking my call.
1: Sure.
4: I've waited a long time to talk to one of you guys because I know you're not going to make fun of me, but I'm a firm believer that my whole family has been abducted at one time or another. I've personally have removed an implant from the left side of my nose. After I took it out of my nose, I really don't have any recollection of being abducted or anything done to me except for some strange bruises and some marks. But there's three places on the left side of my body that I believe have an implant in it now, and they vibrate from time to time. And I don't know if anybody else has ever complained about these things vibrating, but mine do. And I think they put them in a tougher place for me to get to this time. And my girls, I've got three little children, and they draw pictures, and they're scary as hell. And I'm so afraid and so frightened and so nervous right now to talk to you. It's not even funny, but I wanted to talk to you guys about this. My wife, she complains frequently about being drawn toward the ceiling and being abducted. I think she's the first one that they started to take. And she describes these little things that come into our bedroom, not every time, but a lot more frequently than others. The little things come into our room, and that's what take her. And she describes being taken toward the ceiling. And we've moved from one end of this country to the other. We spent a year in South Dakota. She's a Sioux Indian, and we lived on her reservation for a year. And those things are out there too. And they took us while we were out there. And they're not very nice. They're mean as hell to us. And they treat my little children like you wouldn't believe. And they leave triangular-shaped marks on their bodies. And they look like little brown moles. And they don't always disappear. And they'll wake up with bruises in a triangular shape in different parts of their bodies, on their arms and their chest. And,
1: well, sir, let me ask you a question. If you think that you've been abducted and have had implants inserted, have you had any imaging work done?
4: No, I have, but not specifically for that. But I took something out of my nose, and it was a little clear glass, looks like a little glass shard. It was the shape of a piece of pencil lead. It just wasn't that big. It wasn't that large in diameter, and I took it from myself. And after that, there's three places on the left side of my body that it feels just like a telephone when it vibrates. And it scares me to death, and I never know when it's going to happen. I'm standing outside right now on my job, and my wife worked down here with me as well, so she couldn't stand it anymore. She swears that they're down here. They come to visit her. Now, what their particular interest is of her over the rest of us, I couldn't tell you. But when they started taking my children, I wanted to wait up on them. And if I could get a hold of one of my weapons when those things show up, they'll be one to, for somebody to investigate. I can tell you that right now because I'm not, I don't know who to talk to. I'm scared to death to mention it to people because everybody will make fun of you. And
3: okay,
4: I know you guys won't.
3: Sir, where are you located at?
4: I'm Oak Island, North Carolina, on the East Coast. And
3: okay.
4: Another thing we've got down here.
3: You need to get a hold of North Carolina MUFON, okay?
4: Okay.
3: If you go online or if you can't get it, you can email me. I'll get you the address and a person to talk to. They have great investigators down there. And as far as that vibration is concerned, do you have a magnet?
4: Yes, sir.
3: Take a magnet and run that magnet over that area and let them know if that vibration stopped or started when you did that with the magnet. And
4: okay.
3: As far as those marks on your children's bodies, you need to photograph those, preferably with a 35-millimeter camera or a good digital camera, and get good clear shots. And get a hold of the people there at North Carolina MUFON, and they will take care of that, and they will help you.
4: Okay.
1: All right. Okay, listen, thank you. Thank you very, very much for the call. He sounded absolutely honest to me and kind of scared. Let's go way up north. Alberta, Canada brings Gloria. You're on the air, Gloria.
5: Oh, hi there, Art and Butch.
3: Hi.
5: I have a strange experience with an ET. I woke up at dawn, and I'm sitting wide awake on my bed, and on my left is a long gray arm with a hand dangling with very pointy nails. And I look the other way and think, oh, no. And I look back, and it brought its hand up, and the palm was quite pink, actually, and these long nails. Then it was down to business. It took my left pointer finger in a little saucer, and in this saucer were little black specks like coarse black pepper, and they went into my finger in an orderly manner. Then when that was finished, it said to me in my head, do not look at me. Then it was my right finger that went in the saucer, and the same thing happened, and when that was finished, they were gone. It was gone. But I know it's been back because it leaves a trademark. I've had scratches on my left palm, and the top one has left a scar, and there was blood on my covers. And the next time, it's on my shoulder, and the scars are there from the sharp, pointy nails. And I wonder if there's anyone else that's had an experience like that. And I was only 75 years old. I was not young, so this is more of a mystery to me. And the next day, it was very scary for me. At the time, I was not afraid.
1: Okay.
3: I've never heard anything like that.
1: Nor have I. But this is the kind of thing you get when you open lines and you listen to people. You just get these stories that are just astounding. And frankly, you know, the lady sounded completely lucid, as did the gentleman before her.
3: I think they were
1: very lucid, but I mean, if you call 911 or something and you tell a story like this, you know, the people in the white coats are going to show up.
3: Yeah, they'd hang up on you for sure.
1: Oh, well, I don't know that they'd hang up on you, but they, you know, you'd be in some danger of getting an examination, not by aliens, but people, you know, with degrees.
3: I'm afraid you're right.
1: Yeah. Judith in Ohio, hi. You're on the air with Butch and Art Bell.
6: Hi. Yes, I am calling you from Ohio. I'm being shy now. I listen quite often. I work second shift, and I stay up half the night just so I can hear you guys. I've had a lot of things in my life, and my parents have had things, and I've had a strange life. But the one thing I wanted to talk to you about tonight, let's see, it's been many years now because my son was just like 7, and now he's in his 30s, so it's almost 30 years ago. I found a foot. My son and his little friend were sled riding. My sister lives out in the country. I had gone over there to take them sled riding, and there was nobody home. The house was locked, and I was walking in a little grove of trees next to where the boys were. And in the snow was a foot. And the first thing I thought was like, oh, somebody's killed a deer, and the dogs have dragged the bones in. I picked it up, and then I got real scared for a second because I thought it was human. But I didn't have any medical training then, which I have now. But it wasn't a human foot. And even then I thought, well, this isn't made right.
1: Stop for a moment and describe what you saw, please.
6: Okay. Yeah, I sure will. It was fresh bone. It wasn't old. It was fresh. Like if you go to the meat market and you get a bone for your dog.
1: Yeah.
6: And it had a little bit of gristle on it. It didn't have any skin or any hair or anything. And it was, there was like one joint where the heel is. The length of the whole thing was maybe 14 inches, 12 to 14 inches long. There was the heel part. And then from the heel, there was like one bone that would come out, clear up to a little joint. And then there was like, there were several of these, not like two or three, but maybe like 4 to 6 or 7 of these.
1: Listen, I've got to break this. I'm going to ask you to hold on through the break. Can you afford to do that?
6: Oh, sure.
1: All right, we're coming up to a break, so stay right where you are. Butch, stay where you are. From Manila in the Philippines, I'm Art Bell, and we'll be right back. Butch Witkowski is my guest. We're discussing something very delicate, very sensitive, human abduction, human mutilation, and everything that sort of goes along with it. And we've got a very interesting caller on the line who found what amounts to a foot of some sort, and we'll talk more about that in a moment. Doug in Richfield, Minnesota, fast blasts me the following. Keep in mind that the aliens might be very peace-loving, but know what that means. Peaceful to their own kind. Quakers are very peaceful. They're a very peaceful sort. But their livestock might disagree. We'll be right back. All right, back now with Butch Witkowski and our guest from Ohio, Judith, our caller. Judith, you're back on the air again. This foot, or whatever it is, can you be fairly certain it was not animal or human?
6: No. Okay, first off, I didn't make it very clear. I was walking in the woods. I first thought it was a deer when I picked. I did pick it up. It felt about the same weight as you would think bone would feel. And it had, from the joint at the back, it had maybe 4 to 6 or 7, I didn't count because there was snow on them, from the heel to what would appear to be like a toe joint. They were just one thing, like it'd be a pencils or something. You know, I mean, there wasn't a bunch of little joints like on the back of your hand.
1: Mm-hmm.
6: And then there was the one joint, and then there was like 2 inches of what would be like a toe. But they didn't angle like human toes do. It was, the whole thing was like a triangle, okay, like a long, skinny triangle. And it had snow packed around it. And from the heel-type end, there was one bone coming up. And I'm holding this thing. First, I thought it was like a deer. I picked it up, and I thought, oh, my God, it's a human foot. And I figured somebody killed somebody, and they were going to kill me and the kids. I was real scared for a second. And I'm looking at this thing, and I'm thinking, wait a minute. Because I thought feet were made like hands, you know, with all the bones. And there wasn't all those bones. And then there was no, like, big toe and little toes. Everything was the same. And from the heel part, it came up about 2 inches, and it was just one bone. And I thought it was supposed to be two, like there is in the wrist. You know, it's obviously more familiar with the hand. And it was one bone. And the weirdest part of this whole thing is it was, like, solid bone. It didn't have an inside opening. And when you looked at it, if you looked straight down on the 2-inch high part, it was solid, the same creamy color, but inside like a fourth of an inch, there was like an eighth of an inch of pink all the way around, like a little circle of pink. But the strangest thing of this is if you turned the thing, so you were looking at it on the same plane, it was like, it wasn't broke off or something, it was cut off. It was cut like fresh board where you go, and then at the very end, there's a little tick, you know, on the board where it doesn't cut quite clear. this had that little tick thing. So I don't know where it came from. I know it wasn't an animal. I've looked at all kinds of pictures of deer paws and, you know, bear paws and everything. I took it. I was going to wrap it in a towel because my brother-in-law worked for a vet, and he always wanted to be a vet and had to go to the Second World War. And he grew up on a farm. I thought, well, maybe Jim will know. And if he doesn't, you know, I was still married to a professor, and if he didn't know, because I thought he knew everything, we would take it up to Case Western or somewhere. It wasn't a matter of carbon dating because it was fresh bone. And I wrapped it in a towel that I had in the car, and I was going to put it in the car, and my son, and he held it, too. We both held it. It wasn't just something we looked at.
1: Right.
6: And he was freaking out, and he never really freaked out about things. And Bradley says, oh, Mom, don't put that in the car. I don't want that in the car with us. So I stuck it in the crotch of the tree along the corner of my sister's house as high as I could reach.
1: Mm-hmm.
6: And this is way out in the country. And I took Denny home. I came right back, and my brother-in-law and sister and everybody was there. Now, the summer before, there was lights in the woods, which is another, I don't know if they're connected or not with this, and without going into that, but there was some weird light in the woods.
1: Okay, well, what became, for the sake of time here, what became of it? What happened?
6: Well, it was gone. That's what I'm trying to say. I went in the house, and, you know, my sister saying, well, have some coffee. I had a quick cup of coffee. I said, I got to go out and get this thing before it gets dark. This was in the winter. It was starting to get dark. And I told them, you know, that I had this thing in the tree, and they all kind of, like, laughed at me. And they didn't remember the light they saw in the summer. I guess I'm getting into something I didn't mean to. My parents had followed a light like 16 or 20 years before that. They followed a light one night for miles.
1: They right, but okay, but this thing was gone.
6: Memory was gone from their that same day. I went to my mom's because I was upset about this whole thing. And my mom and my stepdad had never, ever wavered in this memory of following this light. And the memory was gone till the day they died. That's
1: gotcha.
6: Kind of scary. But
1: okay.
6: Anyway,
1: listen, thank you. We're going to have to go, but thank you very, very much for the call. What a shame. I can understand the son didn't want it in the car, but what a shame something like that was not preserved and identified. Butch, how many – have you heard of cases like that where a body part just that's apparently not human or animal has been found?
0: No, not at all. No, not in any of the research I've done have we come across anything like that.
1: You never know what you're going to get on these lines. All right, to Davis, Oklahoma. Farlane, you're on the air.
7: Hi, thanks for taking my call.
1: Sure.
7: During the early year, 94, I think it was around March, I was on a trip from Oklahoma to Illinois. And I had enough time to report to work that morning. And on the way there, I don't know exactly what happened. I just realized that I woke up while I was driving. And I was looking at my dash light. And I was confused. I couldn't figure out what I was looking at. And then it occurs to me, holy crap, I'm driving a car. And I grabbed the steering wheel, put my foot on the gas pedal, and I looked in my rearview mirror. There's no one around on the interstate. And this is somewhere in Missouri. And I'm driving and driving and driving. I realize I am not going to make it in on time. I had to find a payphone to call my boss because I didn't have a cell phone back then in 94. And he just told me to take the day off. I arrived to my destination 3.5 hours later than I should have. And it was just one of those things. I just had to shrug my shoulders, try to figure out what in the world happened. I have no idea. But
1: so, in other words, you had a big hunk of missing time.
7: 3.5 hours of missing time. But I wasn't familiar with the term missing time back then. And 10 years later, two of my children, along with two of the neighbor children, saw a disc hovering near my house. And they all saw it, and I called MUFON. I got Sam Maranto, the state section director for Illinois MUFON, came and investigated that. And that's when I started finding out about all the different terminology and the missing time.
1: Mm-hmm.
7: And I would love to try to go underneath some regression hypnotism or something to figure out what happened to me.
0: There's a group in California called OPUS, O-P-U-S. And if you give them a call, you can get their number right off the Internet. They have
7: okay.
0: a direct line. Give them a call, and they'll set you up or get you to the right person to do a regression.
7: Hey, that'd be great. Thank you.
0: You're mm-hmm. welcome, sir.
1: Thank you very much for the call. OPUS, huh?
0: Yeah.
1: So there really are people who can help you out if you've had this sort of thing
0: occur.
1: Yeah.
0: Yeah, there's people on there's people on the West Coast, and then, of course, you have Dr. Jacobs here on the East Coast.
1: Sure.
0: And, Dr. Jacobs, Dr. David Jacobs, and OPUS, they do a fine job. And we've related a couple cases to them over the years.
1: Okay, to Jason in Palm Springs. Hi, Jason, you're on the air.
8: Oh, hi. I haven't talked to you since I called up one time and told you I could hear you getting sicker as the night went on. You needed to take a day off and play some of the ones that you had already done, and the rest is history. So how's it been over the years?
1: I'm fine.
8: Now, at that time, I was looking into earthquake thing that I'm doing, and consequently, I was out at night all the time. Now, let me give you some back data on this, and that is that I am more than a hermaphrodite. I am double sexed. I was born double, and I needn't tell you that this has led to hundreds of abductions I don't need to go into, because I'm sure everyone has a vivid imagination.
1: And so you're actually double sexed. In other words, everything of both.
8: Two ovaries, two testes, and all the accruements thereof.
1: Got it. And for that reason, you think they're particularly interested in you, and you say you've been abducted again and again?
8: Oh, my, yes. Yeah, all the time. And what happens sometimes is that they forget to tell the little guys that picked you up to erase my memory, because they get excited when they get a new person in out at the base. They see and show me off, and they get excited and because they've never seen anything like this before, and they forget to tell them to cut it off. As a result, I have a lot of memory of the abductions and what they're doing. And this may sound crazy, but I can show you where the underground bases are. There are fallen angels, and there are coexist with the military. They're allowed to, because they're giving them data that makes them big, strong armies. And the whole thing is known to the government.
1: Okay, well, you set us off in a good direction. I'm going to leave it at that. Butch, it is interesting. He said fallen angels. Well, there are theories from fallen angels to aliens to time travelers. That's a big one. And interdimensional beings. So I guess you pretty much think it's aliens that are doing this, or is it a combination of all of the above?
0: No, pretty much aliens.
1: Pretty much aliens.
0: Yep.
1: Okay.
0: I've read a lot of stuff and looked at a lot of reports on, you know, Nephilim and the fallen angels, and although some of the theories seem like they're tailor-made to give you an answer, they just take you off in a totally different direction. Next thing you know, it's just a religious thing or...
1: Well, I think people tend to ascribe whatever their belief system tells them they think it would be to that. But you're sticking with aliens. Okay,
0: yeah.
1: Drew in Tulsa, Oklahoma. You're on the air with Butch Witkowski and Art Bell.
9: How you doing, Art?
1: Okay.
9: Been a fan for like 10 years. I think I got something to say tonight.
1: Okay.
9: Sometimes, you know, it might be aliens, but sometimes it may be, you know, the Illuminati, and they could hypnotize to make you believe it was an alien. And I'm saying, if you own a copy of the Bible, you allow the Illuminati's curse to abduct or whatever. I'll explain. Okay, now, John Todd, a former ex-Illuminati, states all original big money music recordings get cursed on an altar on a full moon, and they channel like Satan and his army all to follow every single copy. And John Todd also stated that the Vatican's altar was designed from a previously built satanic altar. A lot of Illuminati have reported that they have went to the Vatican to get promoted, initiated, and stuff like that. So I'm saying that I'm guessing the Vatican's so-called original documents are cursed to allow Satan's army to follow every single copy of the Bible. If you own a copy, you give permission to the Illuminati to do whatever.
1: Okay, well, I appreciate the call, and here we go off in the religious direction.
0: And that's exactly what happens with a lot of that. The fallen angels, it almost seems like people are looking to not so much find an answer, but to blame or back up their belief system. And,
1: it's human nature.
0: Yeah, and it's just human nature. I mean, they go one way or the other. They either blame the churches and denominations for something they've done in the past. And God knows, you know, that Catholics, we've killed more people than Cecil B. DeMille in the name of religion. And the same thing with aliens, you know, it's just the belief system. And I always try to tell people, you know, try to read as much as you can. There's enough good information out there to set your mind in a proportion where, you know, you can at least tell the difference between an alien and a fallen angel or a Nephilim or giants or, you know, whatever they're going to bring up next week.
1: Mm-hmm.
0: But
1: all right.
0: I'm going to stick with the aliens.
1: Okay. You can't really rule any of it out.
0: No, you can't. But until there's better evidence, I'm going to stick with the alien guys.
1: Good enough. Pasadena, California brings Roger. You're on the air, Roger. Welcome.
10: Hey, York. Thanks. I appreciate it. How you doing, buddy?
1: Sure. I'm fine.
10: Wow, there's a lot of stuff going on. I'm listening to a lot of the things that are being said about the operating and the animal, dissecting the animals up and the humans. But it sounds like a lot of, you know, just scientific experimentation. The way we would look at an animal or a person that we'd never seen before, we'd naturally want to dissect it, take it apart, reverse engineer it, see how it works.
1: Right.
10: The same thing with a piece of advanced technology that just landed in a field. We'd take it apart, reverse engineer it, see how we could benefit from it, either socially or medically.
1: Mm-hmm.
10: And from what I've read about reports, people being abducted that have been brought back, they tend to be repeat abductees,
1: mm-hmm.
10: and they come from a family of or generations of people that have had similar experiences, almost like they're trying to trace the DNA or the line of the DNA, how it's evolving and what's affecting it and how. And also a lot of these things are described as being as having no reproductive organs. So the only way that they can propagate or continue their line is through cloning, from what I've read. So maybe they're trying to find a way to get our organs to work in their bodies or in their cloning processes.
1: That's as good a theory as any. Butch, what do you think?
0: Well, it's a good theory because, you know, cow blood can be substituted for human blood for a very short period of time. And all these cattle, no blood. So are they trying to, upgrade their immune system or prepare themselves for our toxic systems that we have here? Who knows? But I think he's got a good point there.
1: Mm-hmm. Angie in Santa Fe, New Mexico. Good morning, Angie. You're on the air.
11: Hi, Art. Hi, Butch. I had a theory. I wanted to know what you thought. John Teeter, the time traveler, had said that in the future, mad cow disease would be rampant and cause Alzheimer's and CJD in humans. And maybe perhaps the mutilations are from future or aliens in the future. I don't know. They might be cloned, too. But they're getting genetic material from humans and cows from here, from now, right before the disease goes really rampant, and then they're trying to either cure or clone people in the future or something, trying to figure it out. What do you think of that?
1: Well, there it is, Butch, the time traveler theory.
0: And I happen to be one of those that believe in that time traveler and interdimensional theory, because some of the sightings that have been photographed and videotaped with infrared especially, they come from nowhere and they go to nowhere. I mean, they come out of nowhere and they disappear just as quick as they come. So that she's got a possibility there. I just think that there is a use, whatever the use is, there is a use for the organs they're taking. And they keep taking the same organs. And you know, we've only really started looking at this, the ufology as a whole has only started looking at these mutilations since the 50s. So we know they've been here thousands of years. So is it something that they just can't do and they keep trying? Or is it something they just keep trying to experiment in? Or are they constructing hybrids out of the organs that they're taking?
1: Judy in Ontario, up in Canada. Hi, you're on the air.
12: Hi. Didn't didn't they do this type of stuff in concentration camps? And